0: Pickles.
1: Yes, friends. And a special ingredient.
0: Oh, yes. A special ingredient that assures greater dispersion in the mouth and deeper penetration. Isn't that correct, Harlow?
1: Well, that's what I was about to say.
0: And you said it very well indeed. I'm sure many customers will be asking for Rexall mouthwash with chlorophyll. At Rexall drugstores, everywhere.
2: Well, I done called my lawyer, Algonquin J. Calhoun, to come over here 2 hours ago. Oh, I hope he come up with some way to get out of this mess. After all, I...
3: Hiya, Kingfish!
2: Well, Algonquin J. Calhoun, what took you so long to get over here?
3: Oh, I stopped over by the United Nations building. See, I read in the magazine that Vyshinsky done bought himself a new American suit, and I dropped over there to see how it looked.
2: Yeah, I heard about that new suit.
3: Yeah, when I got there, he was standing up in front of the assembly, waving his hands and just shouting and going crazy and everything. I never seen a man that mad. He stood up there and he said, "Pravnikov, oh, Chichonia, Pastor Vorich, Samovich, and that's Goofnia." I asked the translator what that meant.
2: What do it mean?
3: Sam, you made the pants too long.
2: Well, never mind that, Calhoun. Did you figure some way out of this bum check mess that I in?
3: Well, now, Kingfish is going to tell you something. With that iron side, strong heart, and bull after you, there's only one thing for you to do, and that's to go in hiding until this whole thing blows over.
2: Yeah, go into hiding. Yeah. You was right, Calhoun. I go pack my stuff up here, and I go move up to Anders for a while till I can figure a way out of this mess.
3: Yeah, well, you better act fast, because if this your lawyer ever catches up with you, you is a dead pigeon.
2: Well, tell me this. Couldn't you talk to this lawyer for me, Calhoun?
3: Well, now, I'd like to, but I got to go up and see my cousin, Murgatroyd.
2: Oh, Murgatroyd, the bebop hipster, huh?
3: Yeah.
2: Is he in town again?
3: Oh, man, yeah.
2: Yeah.
3: Him and his band been here for about a week, old Murgatroyd. You know, there was a lot of excitement over this place the other day. One of the most ferocious lions they ever had in captivity done escaped from the zoo around the corner, and they was looking for him all night long. And in the morning, when the landlord went up to wake up Murgatroyd, there was the lion sitting in a chair right by his bed.
2: Holy mackerel, right in the room with Murgatroyd?
3: Yeah. So the landlord called the policeman, and they called the keepers up there, and it took 8 of them to get that wild animal out of his room.
2: Yeah, well, what was Murgatroyd doing?
3: Sleeping.
2: Sleeping, huh?
3: Yeah, one of the policemen finally shook that crazy bobster and woke him up. Then the policeman said to him, he said, "Murgatroyd, how in the world did that lion get in your room?"
2: Well, what did Murgatroyd say?
3: He said, "Search me. He was sitting there when I went to bed."

0: me get my bag packed here and get out of this lodge hole. Calhoun is right. I got to go into hiding till I can raise that money. Oh, what a mess. If them lawyers ever... Oh, that must be Andy. I asked him to come over here and help me with the bag. Come in!
1: Excuse me. I'd like to know the whereabouts of George Kingfish Stevens.
0: You say you would like to know the whichabouts of whom?
1: Look, I'm from the law offices of Ironside, Strongheart, and Bull. Huh. I understand Stevens is a member of this lodge here.
0: Yeah, well, yes, he is. But then again, he isn't. What I'm trying to say is, he once was, but he now ain't. That's what I want to tell you.
1: He resigned?
0: Yeah, well, on a more or less permanent basis. You see, he fell out of an airplane. That's what he asked.
1: Fell out of an airplane?
0: Yeah, sir, that's what he done. Fell out of an airplane, yeah.
1: Now, just a minute. He issued a bad check to a hospital 2 days ago. Now, when did this happen?
0: Just yesterday. You see, Mrs. Stevens was flying out to California on business. And you see, it was his first plane flight. And he got up to wash his hands, and not being familiar with the plane, why, he opened the wrong door by mistake.
1: Are you on the level here?
0: Oh, yes, sir. Yes, sir. They found him 2 hours later in a cornfield in Iowa. He had a cake of Life Boy in one hand and a surprised look on his face.
1: Were the authorities notified?
0: Oh, sure, yeah. Somebody called the fire department. They give him artificial respiration for 2 hours. Oh, I tell you, that stuff ain't what it's cracked up to be.
1: Listen, I don't believe a word you've said about this George Kingfish Stevens falling out of a plane. Sounds just like a trumped-up story.
0: No, there is the truth, I tell you, mister.
2: Hiya, Kingfish.
0: Oh, me.
2: I didn't know you had company, Kingfish.
1: Just a minute. This man called you Kingfish.
0: Oh, yeah, sir, this man, yeah. Well, you see, this fella here is the late Kingfish's friend. He's so upset about his friend's quick departure, the trip to the great beyond, that he ain't recovered from the shock yet, you see. Every place he look, he think he see the Kingfish.
1: Now, just a minute.
0: Oh, yeah, oh, it happened to him before. A few years ago, his dog died, and he went around calling everybody Rover. Wednesday afternoon, I went out in the backyard and buried a bone just to please him. Yeah.
2: Hey, what is going on around here?
0: And as you know, some lawyers is looking for our late friend, George Stevens. I was just explaining to the man here that our late friend, George Stevens, done fell out of the airplane and won't be able to make good on that bum check he give to the hospital. You understand what I'm talking about, don't you?
2: Oh, sure. You think I was a dummy or something? You and this here fella's making up a story to tell the lawyers when they get here.
1: I thought so. Look, Stevens, I've had enough out of you. Now you have the money to cover this check. $108.36 in our office by noon today, or we're turning this whole matter over to the police.
0: Yeah. Now, listen, Andy, you stupid dummy. You done messed up the whole thing, coming in here calling me Kingfish. Why did you have to call me Kingfish at a time like this?
2: Well, I am sorry. I won't do it again, Rover. But what are you going to do now?
0: Andy, I've only got one thing left. You see, we has got a fire and theft policy on all our furniture and possession.
2: Mm-hmm.
0: Now, the policy is paid up for 3 years in advance. Now, I go cash in the thing as of now and get enough money to pay off on that bum check.
2: Well, you think that's a smart thing to do?
0: It's the only thing, because I got to, Andy. I got to do it. Because if I don't have that money by noon, I just have to play a return engagement in that Iowa cornfield. That's what's going to happen. And cashed in the fire and theft policy and paid off the money on that check. My troubles is over. Get on back up here to the house now. Holy mackerel. What's that in front of my house? Fire engines. And look at the smoke. Oh, me, what is that going to do now? Oh, here comes Mama. Oh,
3: George. Oh, George. George, I'm so glad you finally got home. Oh, we've had a terrible fire. Where's the policy, George?
0: Oh, Mama, you mean to say our furniture and all our possessions and everything is burned up?
3: Oh, no, no. Me and Sapphire managed to carry everything out before the firemen got here, George.
0: Well, then what does you want with the fire insurance policy for?
3: Oh, George, I don't want the fire policy. On the way down the steps, Sapphire

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0: Claude, if you expose my marriage, I'll tell about yours. 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
2: I, the Whistler, know many things, for I walk by night. I know many strange tales, many secrets hidden in the hearts of men and women who have stepped into the shadows. And so I tell you tonight, the odd story of the Tangled Web. Hester Mayberry, an elderly widow, has inherited the large estate of her late husband. And having no children, she adopted two. Claude Mayberry, her husband's orphaned nephew, and Lita Davis, the daughter of her dead sister. Lita has finished school and is returning home. Claude still has another year in college. But Aunt Hester has plans for Claude and Lita. Plans for keeping the estate in one family. This is upsetting to Claude, for he has already selected the girl of his choice, Pearl Wallace.
3: Pearl, I had to see you. Something's happened.
0: Claude, I've never seen you so upset.
3: It's Aunt Hester.
0: Her heart again?
3: Oh, no, she's still hanging on.
0: What is it, then?
3: It's Lita. Lita's finished school a year ahead of schedule. She's coming home today.
0: So what?
3: Well, Aunt Hester is determined that I marry Lita. According to the doctors, Aunt Hester won't last more than 6 months.
0: I know.
3: But I never dreamed Lita would come home this year. Aunt Hester will insist upon an immediate marriage.
0: But you can't marry Lita.
3: I know, but if Aunt finds out the truth about you and me, she'll cut me off. Oh, I'm in a terrible jam.
0: Can't you head Lita off some way?
3: No, it's too late. She's probably at the house now. I just found out she was arriving today.
0: Why can't I see your aunt? Just once. She may change her mind.
3: No. You don't know Aunt Hester. Nothing can change her mind. She's the most determined, stubborn old woman you've ever seen.
0: Well, since she can't marry Lita.
3: Certainly not. That would be bigamy. Half of the estate is willed to me and half to Lita. But if she finds out that I'm already married, well...
0: Suppose Lita refused to marry you.
3: She won't, because she knows Aunt Hester would throw her out. Now, Lita's too smart for that.
0: Well, something's got to be done. You've got to stall things off until... Well...
3: So Aunt Hester is dead.
0: You'd better run along, Claude. I've got to get back to work.
2: Yes, Claude can think of several ways out of his terrible predicament. As a matter of fact, he's studying over an idea at this very moment. He has a plan in mind, a very dangerous plan. But then old Aunt Hester is going to leave this world anyway, so... Well, he'll wait and see. At the moment, Lita is in Aunt Hester's sitting room on the second floor of the old mansion.
4: Well, Aunt Hester, you look wonderful.
5: No such thing. Why lie about it? I look terrible.
4: Oh, really? You've improved.
5: I haven't improved. The doctors say I may last 6 months. But I don't believe them. If I'm here 6 weeks, I'll be surprised. That's why I wanted you to come home immediately.
4: I did want to go to Canada this summer.
5: I know, but I have important plans for you, Lita.
4: Plans? Oh? What plans?
5: I'm announcing your... Come in.
6: Lita. Well, how are you?
5: Very well,
4: Claude. And you?
5: Come in here, Claude. And quit gaping like a fool.
6: Yes, sir. Well... I didn't expect you to graduate this summer. You must have crammed.
4: I expected you to be in the Army.
6: Oh, I will be, when I finish college.
5: Well, now that you're both here, I'll finish what I started to say.
6: Yes, Aunt?
5: I don't expect to be on this earth many more weeks. I've made a will leaving half of my property to each of you.
4: Oh, that's good of you, Aunt Hester.
6: Yes, of course.
5: And tomorrow, I'm announcing your engagement.
4: What?
6: And engagement?
5: And a week from tomorrow, I want you to be married.
6: Married?
0: You want Claude and me to...
5: That is my greatest desire and my final request. I've looked forward to that for a number of years, and I want to be present at the ceremony.
0: But, Aunt Hester, has it ever occurred to you that we may not love each other enough to...
5: Nonsense. Besides, I want the estate to remain intact, in the family, as it were.
6: Oh, but, Aunt, don't you think it might be a great mistake to...
5: I'm not in the habit of making mistakes. And if one of you refuses to carry out my wish, I'll cut that one off without a cent. How do you understand?
0: Yes. We understand.
5: Then leave me alone. I must rest.
2: Claude is frantic. On the way to the library, horrible thoughts run through his mind. What shall he do? How can he marry Lita? If he did, it would be prison for bigamy.
4: What are we going to do about this, Claude?
6: I don't know, Lita.
4: Did you know she had any such plan for us?
6: Well, yes, but I didn't take it seriously.
4: Then why didn't you let me know about it?
6: Well, because I didn't expect you to finish till next year. And by then, I thought...
4: Thought what?
3: But Aunt Hester would be gone.
4: Oh, you're a fool, Claude. You should have let me know.
3: Oh, what difference would it have made? She's determined. And if we refuse...
4: Whichever one refuses, we'll get nothing. And if we both refuse, we'll both be cut off.
3: Oh, yes, but...
4: You don't love me. And you don't want to marry me. Do you?
3: Oh, but I haven't refused.
4: What about that girl who works in town? That Pearl Wallace.
3: Pearl? Why, what about her?
4: What will she say if you marry me?
3: Oh, what can she say?
4: Ever hear of breach of promise?
3: You're trying to bluff me into refusing.
4: You mean you're willing to marry me?
3: You can't bluff me.
4: Pearl wouldn't like it, Claude.
3: It's none of her business. She wouldn't do a thing.
4: That's what you think.
3: I'm not going to lose my inheritance, Pearl or no Pearl. I'll keep her quiet.
4: How?
3: Well, I'll pay her. She'll be satisfied. I know she will. I talked to her this afternoon.
4: Did you? Well, you might be able to get rid of a sweetheart that way. But a wife would be more difficult.
3: What? How did you know? How?
4: How did I know you and Pearl were married?
3: Yes, how did you know?
4: You just admitted it. I was only guessing. Well, that does it, Claude. We couldn't get married if we wanted to.
3: Oh, please. Please, Lita, we don't hate each other. We're good friends. I don't want to lose my share. Please don't tell Aunt Hester.
4: What on earth can we do about it? You aren't free to marry me, so she's got to find out the truth.
3: But if she does, well, then you'll get all of it.
4: But after Aunt Hester is gone, I can give you your half of the estate.
3: I don't believe you.
4: You just have to trust
3: me. I don't trust you. You wouldn't give me a cent.
4: All right. What else can be done? I haven't refused to marry you, but you're already married. What else can we tell her? There's no other way.
3: No. But maybe there is.
4: What did you say?
3: No. Nothing. I was just thinking.
7: Oh, there you are. So, darling, I finally got our baggage. It was on the second section by mistake.
4: Come in, Mr. Brandt.
7: Mr. Brandt? Where do you get that Mr. Brandt
4: stuff? Mr. Brandt, this is my cousin, Claude Mayberry.
7: Oh, glad to know you, Claude.
3: How do you do? What was the name?
7: Brandt, Alan Brandt. You know what I think happened, Lita? When they took our baggage out of our stateroom in Boston, we forgot to have a change from Quebec.
4: Mr. Brandt, I want you to meet my aunt.
7: What? Well, of course, I expected
4: to. She's been ill for some time. This way.
7: I'll see you later, Claude.
3: Oh, by the way, Mr. Brandt, congratulations on your marriage. I hope you and Lita will be very happy.
7: Oh, sure. Thanks, old man.
3: Married yesterday, will you?
7: A day before in New York.
3: Wonderful.
4: Will you wait outside a second, Alan? I'd like to talk to Claude alone for a moment.
7: Well, yes. Yes, of course.
3: So I'm a fool, am I, Lita? You slipped up on that one. You should have warned him. Doesn't he know how things stand?
4: No, he doesn't. I'll tell him.
3: Well, that sort of makes us even, doesn't it? We're both in the same boat. Well, what happens now? Aunt Hester will have to be told the truth.
4: Well, we've got to stall a while.
3: Well, how are you going to explain his presence here?
4: Well, I'll tell her he's a friend. Down for a few days' visit. In the meantime, we'll decide what to do.
3: Yes?
4: You know, Claude, if you tell about my marriage, I tell her about yours. So it's plain to be seen that you and I will have to work this thing out together.
3: Well, do you have any ideas, Lita?
4: Do you?
3: Well, no.
4: Oh, yes, you do. Claude, you have ideas. I know what they are. I can read you like a book.
3: Oh, but Lita...
4: There are three ways of solution. If Aunt Hester were to pass away before she learned the truth, then everything would be all right. Or, if something should happen to me, then the whole estate would go to you. That's two ways.
3: And the third?
4: I must run along now, Claude. I'll see you later.
3: Yeah.
2: Three ways, Claude. Three ways. First, your Aunt Hester. Second, Lita. And the third, well, you know what Lita meant. Think fast, Claude, and be careful. Lita doesn't trust you any more than you trust her. Of course, I know another way to solve your problem, but I'm not the one to decide. So as it stands, it's either your aunt, or Lita, or you, Claude.
3: Aunt Hester, I'd like to talk to you.
8: Yes, Claude, come in. What do you want?
3: Well, I don't know how to say this, Aunt, but...
8: Say what?
3: Well, I'm actually afraid to tell you, but I've got to. Even at the expense of my life.
8: What are you talking about, your life?
3: Yes. If I tell you what I know, they'll kill me.
8: Have you been drinking?
3: Oh, no.
8: Well, who'll kill you?
3: Lita and that fella Alan Brandt she brought here yesterday.
8: Lita, you're out of your mind.
3: Oh, I know it sounds fantastic, but it's true.
8: Kill you? Lita? Oh, go take some soda and sober up.
3: Please, Aunt Hester, not so loud.
8: I never heard of such nonsense, Lita. Why should she want to kill you?
3: You'll understand when I tell you.
8: The woman you're going to marry wants to kill you.
3: Yes, Lita and Alan Brandt.
8: What has Brandt to do with it?
3: They both want me out of the way.
8: Claude. You sit down in that chair. I'm going to call Dr. Gregory.
6: Oh, no, no, please. I can explain.
8: Well, then you'd better do it and quickly.
6: Well, you must promise me that you won't tell Lita or anyone that I told you.
8: Why should I promise that?
6: Because if they knew that I told you... Well, that's why they tell me.
8: I'm getting dizzy. Go on.
6: Well, that fella, Alan Brent, isn't just a friend visiting here. He's Lita's husband.
8: What? What did you say?
6: They're married. Look at this license. I found it in Lita's room.
8: Good heavens. I can't believe it.
6: They know that I know about it. But Lita said that if I told you that something would happen to me, she's afraid you'll change the will and cut her off.
8: And that's exactly what will happen. She must be crazy. How could she marry you next Friday? She might know I'd find out.
6: Well, maybe... Maybe she thought you wouldn't.
8: What? What are you trying to say?
6: Well, maybe she thought she could postpone everything until...
8: Until what? Oh. Until after I was gone.
6: Yes, Anne. I hate to say it, but that's her plan.
8: Why, the ungrateful...
6: Oh, please, don't let her know that I told you.
8: I'll just have a talk with those two.
6: And don't believe anything she says about me.
8: What do you mean?
6: Well, she's all set to tell you some cock and bull story about me and some girl. I did go around with the girl for a while, but Lita's going to tell you that we're married. But don't believe her, because I can get the girl over here and she'll tell you the truth.
8: Very well, Claude, run along. I'll send for Lita and Mr. Brent later. I must rest a bit. This has been a terrible shock.
6: Yes, Aunt Hester.
9: Yes, Aunt Hester? Do you want to see me?
8: Yes, Lita. I wanted to see you and Mr. Brent.
9: Oh? Come in, Ellen. She wants to see us.
10: Oh, how are you, Mrs. Mayberry?
8: Very well. So far.
9: I hope you feel better, Anne.
8: Do you? Do you really? Well, if I say I do feel better, I suppose you'd be disappointed, Lita.
9: What?
8: Do you expect to stay here long, Mr. Brent?
10: Well, I... Well, no, that is...
8: Did I understand you to say Mr. Brent was a friend of yours, Lita? Just here for the week?
9: Yes, of course that's what I said. We've been good friends for 2 years.
8: Friends? And is that all?
9: And Hester, what on earth?
8: Is that right, Mr. Brent? Friends?
10: Well, yes. Yes, of course.
8: Well, I'm glad to hear that. I was quite worried.
9: But Aunt Hester, that nonsense. You had no reason to be upset.
8: And you fully intend to marry Claude next week?
9: Well, I... Matter of fact, it is a little sudden. I wasn't prepared. I was going to ask you...
8: Ask me what?
9: Well, if we couldn't postpone it for a few weeks.
8: And why should you postpone it? You know that I wanted your marriage to take place while I'm here?
9: Yes, Aunt, I know, but...
8: Everything is arranged.
9: But a few days wouldn't matter, would it? There's so many things I'd like to attend to.
8: Would another week give you enough time, Lita? Time to attend to those important things?
9: Well, I suppose so. But I'd really prefer a month.
8: But I want to be sure that I'm able to attend the wedding, Lita. I may not last that long. However, I'll consent to 1 week from next Friday.
9: Oh, thank you, Aunt Hester. I knew you'd understand.
8: Did you? Well, there's just one thing that I don't understand.
9: What's that?
8: Just how you'll be able to get a divorce in 2 weeks and get married a week from Friday.
9: Divorce?
8: A divorce from this man, Alan Brent.
9: I don't understand what you mean.
8: What sort of a fool did you take me for? I wasn't born yesterday. You've been lying from the moment you stepped into this house.
9: Aunt Hester, there must be some mistake.
8: There's no mistake. My maid found this marriage license in your room.
9: No.
8: You've been stalling for time, hoping I'd die before the truth came out.
9: I'd never thought of such a thing.
8: You can't deny that you two are married.
9: No. No. After all, I have a right to choose my husband.
8: You're an ungrateful girl, Lita. You've disappointed me. And you could expect not one cent from me.
9: No.
8: Now get out of this room.
9: But, Aunt...
8: And be out of this house by Monday morning.
2: But Lita knows how Aunt Hester found out. She knows it wasn't the maid who found the license. It was Claude. But she'll take care of Claude, and very nicely. If she is out in the cold, then she'll see to it that Claude is out in the same way. So she phones Pearl, Claude's wife, to come to the house.
11: I'm Pearl Wallace.
9: Oh, yes. Won't you come in?
11: I got a call from Mrs. Mayberry's maid. She... said Mrs. Mayberry wanted to see me.
9: Oh, I see. Yes, she does want to see you.
11: Are you Lita?
9: Yes, I'm Lita. How did you know?
11: Oh, I've seen your pictures and I've heard Claude talk about you.
9: Mm-hmm. Do you know Claude well?
11: What? Yes, is he here?
9: No, not at the moment.
11: Well, what does Mrs. Mayberry want with me?
9: Well, Aunt Hester has found out about you and Claude.
0: What?
9: Now, don't get excited, Pearl. Everything's all right.
0: But I thought...
9: Yes, I know. That she wanted Claude and me to be married.
0: Yes.
9: Well, you can't always keep a thing like this a secret. Somebody's bound to know. Someone in town accidentally told her about it.
0: Oh.
9: At first, she was terribly angry. But after I talked to her for a while, well, she seemed to see things differently.
0: Then you think everything's all right?
9: Why don't you go upstairs and tell her all about it? I'm sure she'll like it.
0: All right. Thanks for telling me, Lisa.
9: In the sitting room. This room on the right.
12: Yes?
0: May I come in, Mrs. Mayberry?
12: And who are you?
0: I'm Pearl.
12: Pearl?
0: Pearl Wallace.
12: Pearl, what do you want?
0: I'm Claude's wife.
12: Claude's wife?
0: Yes, I am, really. Look, here's a marriage license, see?
12: What are you doing here?
0: Well, I thought you wanted to see me.
12: Claude's wife. Claude's wife. I just can't believe it.
0: But I really love Claude. Really, I do.
12: Oh, I don't know what I've done to deserve all this. First Lita and now Claude.
0: But, Mrs. Mayberry, I'm a perfectly normal girl. I've done nothing wrong. Why shouldn't I make Claude a good wife?
12: Leave this room. Leave me alone.
0: But I thought you sent for me, that you wanted to talk to me.
12: I what? I sent for you. Who told you that?
0: Well, I thought it was your maid.
12: I don't want to see you. Get out and leave me alone.
0: Yes, I'll go.
13: Pearl.
0: Yes, Pearl.
13: Pearl, why have you come here?
0: I don't know. I wish I hadn't.
13: You've seen that, Hester. Why? What did you say?
0: I told her we were married. Showed her the license.
13: What? Why did you do that? Why?
0: I thought she wanted to see me. Her maid... At least I thought it was her maid phoned me that she wanted to see me.
13: And what did Aunt Hester say?
0: She told me to get out. Apparently she knew nothing about me until I told her. I can't understand it, Claude. Why would... And yet, Lita knew your aunt was expecting me. Yes, yeah, she said so.
13: Lita? Lita knew? Are you sure?
0: Yes, yeah, she met me first. She said your aunt had found out and I supposed she'd relented.
13: Lita. Well, that explains everything. Now I'm out in the cold, thanks to Lita. But believe me, I'll beat her yet. She's not so smart as she thinks. Look, Pearl, you're staying here tonight.
0: No, I don't want
13: to. You're staying here whether you want to or not.
2: But just what can you do, Claude? Doing away with Lita won't help, so long as Aunt Hester is alive. This is really a problem. Why not talk it over with Lita tonight? Lita has many clever ideas. And since you are both in the same predicament, well...
13: Lita.
9: Claude, what are you doing in my room? What do you want?
13: I want to talk to you. No, don't turn on the light.
9: Well, turn your mind.
13: Just what are we going to do about this situation, Lita?
9: I haven't the slightest idea.
13: We've both played our last cards. I told Aunt Hester about you. You got wise and pulled a fast one by sending for Pearl. Now we're both even.
9: Yes, Claude, now we're both even.
13: But where are we?
9: Yes, Claude. Just where are we?
13: We're at the point where we've got to work together. My working against you or your working against me no longer means a thing. Aunt Hester knows about us both. And next Monday morning, she'll change that will.
9: I know.
13: Well, haven't you any suggestions?
9: Oh, I have several ideas. But I'm not telling you. The moment.
13: Monday isn't far away.
9: What's on your mind, Claude?
13: Well, if anything happened to either you or me, well, neither one of us would gain a thing, so long as Aunt Hester's able to change that will. Now, Aunt Hester isn't well.
9: No.
13: She can't last much longer.
9: I don't know what you're talking about.
13: Oh, yes, you do. You know exactly what I mean.
9: Murder.
13: No, not murder. Not in a way that we can be caught nor convicted. And why should we mess up our lives because of Aunt Hester's eccentricities?
9: Well, go on.
13: Well, suppose her heart failed her tonight.
9: Suppose it doesn't.
13: I think it will. In fact, I'm sure it will.
9: Claude, you mean poison? They'll find
13: it. No, believe me, there'll be no trace. No one will find anything.
9: Are you sure?
13: Yes, I'm positive.
9: Why don't you do it without telling me?
13: Because I don't trust you, Lita. I wanted you to be in on it. And I know you'll keep your mouth shut.
9: In on it? What do you mean?
13: Isn't it worth $1,000,000 to get up out of that bed and come with me? This is your only chance of getting it.
9: Why must I go with you?
13: Because you'd be the first one to implicate me. But if you're with me at the time, I know you'll keep quiet. Come on, Lita.
9: Oh, you pull a boner and we're...
13: Don't be silly. Come on.
9: Right. Better know what you're doing.
13: But you're in accord with the general idea, aren't you?
12: Yes. No other way.
13: Well, then come on. And be as quiet as possible. No, no. Leave your door open. They'll want to get back here as soon as possible. Here we are. Easy now. Aunt Hester. Aunt Hester.
14: Who's there?
13: Are you awake, Aunt Hester?
14: Huh? What do you want? Who is it?
13: Wake up, Aunt Hester. Wake up.
14: I can't see a thing. Wait till I turn on the light.
12: No, don't turn on the light.
14: Is that you, Lita?
13: Yes. It's Lita and Claude.
14: Well, what do you want? What do you want? Why don't you answer me? What are you two doing here?
13: We've decided that you shouldn't linger on in your condition, Aunt Hester. Your heart's causing you too much pain.
14: What?
13: So we've decided to bring your suffering to an end. Lita and I have decided to end your suffering.
14: You and Lita. You ungrateful fool.
12: Hurry up, Claude, whatever it is.
13: We're going to kill you. It's the only way.
14: Get out of here. Get out. Get out.
13: In just 5 seconds, Aunt Hester. 5 seconds.
14: You're crazy. You're both out of your minds. You know you'll be caught.
13: Maybe I am crazy. But in just 2 seconds, I'm going to shoot you right through the heart.
14: No, no. Don't.
13: Of course. Here, take this gun and get back to your room as fast as you can. Go on! And remember, you haven't heard a sound.
2: In another room on the same floor, Alan Brent, Lita's husband, sits on the edge of his bed, rubbing his eyes, listening intently to the early morning silence. Something startled him. Finally, he steps to his door, looks down the hall, and moves along the passageway toward Aunt Esther's room. Then, as he turns, Pearl's door opens and she steps into the hall.
11: Oh, Mr. Brent.
7: What are you doing up?
11: What are you doing at this hour?
7: Well, I thought I heard a noise, like a shot. Yeah.
11: Well, so did I. It woke me up.
7: It sounded like it might have come from this end of the hall.
11: It could have been a shot, I'm not certain.
7: Yes, it could have been. I wonder.
11: Look, Mrs. Mayberry's door is open.
7: Yes, let's have a look in there.
11: She must have come in this room. It was so close. Turn on that little lamp on the table.
7: Is she all right? Feel her pulse.
11: No. Good heavens, she's dead. She's dead.
7: She's been murdered. Come, let's get out of here. Lita! Lita!
11: God! Claude, get the doctor. Aunt Hester's been killed.
7: Lita, your aunt's been shot. Call the doctor.
15: Oh, you're crazy. Claude, you didn't hear a thing.
16: I tell you, I heard a shot.
15: I was just half asleep, but I know I heard it.
16: And why did you wait so long to arouse the rest of us?
7: Well, I really don't know.
11: I heard it, too, but I wasn't quite sure either.
7: And how's it happen that you didn't hear it, Lita?
11: I don't know, but I just didn't.
15: It's quite possible she may have been sleeping too soundly.
11: And you didn't hear it either, Claude. Are you sure?
15: Of course I'm sure. If I had heard a shot, I'd have been the first one out of the room. I wouldn't have waited as long as you and Alan did.
7: No? Well, the strange thing is that your room's closer to Aunt Hester's room than mine or Lita's. I heard it, so did Pearl, yet you and Lita didn't.
15: Does that seem strange to you, Mr. Brent?
7: Yes, it does.
15: Does it seem strange to you, Pearl?
11: Well, if Alan heard it, then what I can't understand is why Lita didn't hear it.
7: Well, I can understand Lita, perhaps, but I still can't see why Claude didn't hear the sound. And furthermore, whoever fired the shot must still be in the house. The bedroom windows were closed from the inside.
12: I heard nothing, I tell you.
11: Maybe you didn't want to.
12: What are you doing? What are you insinuating?
11: You know more about it than you say. You had a motive.
15: Just a minute, Pearl. That's a fact.
7: No, not so fast, Pearl. Claude didn't hear it, so he says... I think he knows more than he says he does. And he had just as much of a motive as Lita, maybe more.
15: You're crazy, Brent. You don't even know what you're talking about. You're just jumping to conclusions.
7: Oh, no. You're not going to pull a thing like this and then place the blame on Lita.
11: Claude had nothing to do with it. It was Lita. And she's trying to place the blame on Claude.
7: And how do you know? You and Claude occupy separate rooms?
11: You and Lita occupy separate rooms, too.
15: I think I'd better run upstairs and see what the doctor has to say.
7: Oh, no, you don't. You take one step up those stairs and I'll break your neck.
11: Oh, please, Alan, please, don't stop him.
7: It's already started. He's too smart to suit me anyway. I know what he's had on his mind for days.
11: That's a lie. If anyone's had anything on his mind, it was Lita. If she can place the blame on Claude, she'll get everything. She's got it all figured out. She stirred up all the trouble in the first place.
12: Pearl!
11: Oh, shut up. You got me out here. It wasn't the maid who phoned me. It was you. And you said Mrs. Mayberry wanted to see me. Well, she knew nothing about it. She practically threw me out. But you won't get away with your scheme. Believe me, sister.
7: You're crazy. I'm wise to Claude. I heard the shot and I know who fired it. He's got the gun somewhere, and I'm calling the police. They'll find out what happened to Aunt Hester.
17: What's all this fussing about? Shots and police? What's wrong with all of it?
15: Why, nothing, Dr. Gregory.
7: No, nothing at all. He's the one who did it.
17: Did what?
16: Johnny's Aunt Hester.
17: What?
0: She did not. Lita killed her.
17: Well, Mrs. Mayberry is dead, I'm sorry to say. I'm amazed she lasted this long. But certainly she wasn't killed. Where'd you get such an idea?
16: She wasn't killed?
0: But we heard a shot. That is, I thought...
17: Well, you can think what you like. But Hester Mayberry died of natural causes. Just as I knew she would.
0: You mean... There's no bullet wound?
17: Oh, Shaw, that's ridiculous.
16: Well, then we must have imagined it.
17: Well, now, I'd say you've all been having a nightmare.
15: I think you're right, Dr. Gregory. And thanks for coming over.
17: Yeah. Well, I phoned the mortician. I'll just wait in the library till he comes. Good night.
2: Of course there were shots, and they all know it. But all but Claude are surprised that no wound was found. Not even a bullet. But Claude isn't surprised. Because he fired blanks at the aunt. Knew the shock would be too much for her. But when the doctor said death was from natural causes, they shut up like clams. Their troubles were at an end. They wouldn't get their shares of the share of the estate after all. Of course, they would get their share. However, they will be struck a horrible blow next week when the lawyer reads the will of Aunt Hester and they learn that Lita and Claude must be man and wife prior to the aunt's death or the entire estate goes to charity. And that's just what will happen. That was one thing they hadn't counted on. So they all end up with nothing after all.

0: 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Original music for this production was composed by Wilbur Hatch and conducted by Ivan Dittmars. The Whistler is written and directed by J. Donald Wilson and originates from Columbia Square in Hollywood. Next week, same time...
1: I, the Whistler, will return to tell you another unusual tale. 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

0: This is the story of Mr. and Mrs. Cougar, the record of a happy marriage. Two people who live together and like it. The comfortable front bedroom of the comfortable suburban home of the Cougats doesn't look very comfortable this morning. Articles of clothing are strewn about the floor and across the bed. George hurriedly plows through the debris getting dressed, while Liz tries to cram all of their things into three suitcases.
1: Liz, dear, what's all this stuff you're packing? We're only spending the weekend at your mother's, not the whole summer.
2: Well, I'm only taking the bare necessities. Slacks, sunsuit, a few dresses, shoes, cosmetics, hose, undies.
1: Well, what have you packed for me?
2: Your toothbrush and trunks.
1: Is that all?
2: I want you to get a good tan.
1: Pack some clothes for me, Scatterbrain.
2: I wish you were driving out to Mother's with me, George.
1: No, it's impossible, darling. Can't miss my board meeting.
2: I wonder what the surprise can be that Mother's been telling us about.
1: I'm afraid to guess. Her last surprise was the wrestler she was sponsoring. Remember him? He called himself the Hawk. Oh, what a wrestler.
2: Yeah, in his first match, the Hawk flew clear out of the ring.
1: Well, if she has another wrestler, I'll just throw him out of the house. Woody? Evidently, you've never heard of Gorgeous George.
2: You are gorgeous, George.
1: Finish your packing.
2: Where's my new bathing suit? I can't find it.
1: Your new bathing suit? Well, maybe a moth had a spare second and ate it.
2: Here it is, and it isn't that skimpy.
1: It's shameful.
2: You're too prudish.
1: You're too nudish.
2: You should see Alice Sturm's bathing suit. She got arrested at the beach.
1: Must be pretty bad.
2: Oh, it was, but they couldn't prosecute.
1: Why not?
2: No evidence. Which nightgown should I take? My canary yellow or my parrot green?
1: What about your goose chartreuse? Well, gotta run now, honey. See you tonight. Drive carefully.
2: George Cougar, don't you criticize my driving. I'm a good driver.
1: Sure, honey. You've never driven up a telephone pole.
2: Of course not.
1: Anyway, not to the top.
2: Ha ha, very funny. I read in a magazine the more accidents were caused by men than by women.
1: Yeah? When did you read that?
2: The other day while I was driving downtown.

0: Mother!
1: Oh, Liz, darling!
0: Mother, you look marvelous, so young and healthy.
2: Oh, it's this country life, dear. I found there's nothing better than fresh milk and clean soil.
0: Well, it's certainly done a lot for you.
2: Yes. Makes a wonderful mud pack. Where's George?
0: Well, he had to attend a board of directors meeting. He'll be up later.
2: Oh, they're having them during the day now. That's nice. Your father always had to go to the board meetings at night.
0: At night?
2: Yes, poor dear. Tell me, are they still holding them at the Whoopee Club?
0: No, Mother. Now the bubble dancer comes to the bank.
2: Oh.
0: Mom, what's this big surprise of yours? I've been wondering about it all the way up here.
2: Oh, well, see if you can guess.
0: Well, some of the things you do, Mother, I'm almost afraid to guess.
2: Oh.
0: Let's see now. Pole vaulting?
2: No.
0: Motorcycle hill climbing?
2: No, no, no, no.
0: Skywriting?
2: Oh, no, you're way off.
0: Well, I'll have to think of something a little more sensible.
2: But this is very sensible.
0: Chickasaw Indian tap dancing.
2: Oh, Liz, really, A Chickasaw Indian tap dancing. Oh, I wonder if they teach that at Arthur Murray's.
0: Now, we're not talking about Arthur Murray. What's your surprise?
2: Well, you'd better sit down.
0: I don't need to sit down. What is it?
2: I'm going to get married. I see you decided to sit down.
0: I always do when my knees buckle.
2: You seem so surprised, dear. I suppose you thought that I was too old to get a husband.
0: I thought no such thing. You're very beautiful.
2: Oh, I do have a few wrinkles, though. Oh. Of course, just on the outside.
0: That's right, Mother. And they're just happy little crow's feet.
2: Oh, I know you're going to love your new father, Liz.
0: Tell me all about him. Who is he? Where'd you meet him? What's he like?
2: Well, his name is Daniel Carson, and I met him in Houston. Oh, he's a real Texan, Liz. He's just like Gary Cooper. Not quite that tall, of course, and a little older, and he wears bifocals.
0: Oh, but he's just like Gary Cooper.
2: Well, they're both men.
0: Well, he sounds grand, darling. How'd you meet him?
2: I was walking past the theater, and as he rushed up to buy his ticket, he knocked me down. He was in quite a hurry. It was a Randolph Scott picture.
0: He really did sweep you off your feet.
2: Skinned both my elbows. And he apologized, and he asked me to see the picture with him. But, of course, a young girl couldn't accept an invitation from a man she didn't know.
0: Of course not.
2: But I'm not a young girl, so I accepted.
0: Mother,
2: Do
0: you suppose this man could be after your money? Not that you aren't beautiful.
2: Oh, no, no, no, no, dear. He's quite wealthy himself. He owns several oil fields. Oh, he has a huge ranch, factories, and... Oh, dear.
0: What's wrong, Mother?
2: You don't suppose I'm after his money, do you?
0: See, now. You were in Houston last April. Have you been engaged all this time without telling us?
2: Oh, no, no, dear. Dan and I have been corresponding, and it just happened. He asked me in his last letter.
0: What'd he say?
2: Dan isn't a man of many words, dear. Here's his letter. You read it.
0: My dear Louise, howdy. Love, Dan. P.S. Will you marry me?
2: Oh, I've read it over and over again. I almost know it by heart. You know, he's coming in on the 5 o'clock plane, Liz. I've made all the arrangements for the church.
0: Now, just a minute, Mother. Before you go any further, I think we'd better have a little talk.
2: A talk? Well, what about, dear?
0: Well, Mother, you're getting married, and I think there are a few things that you should know.
2: Oh, Liz, dear, Liz. Don't you remember 10 years ago when you were going to get married? Didn't I take you into the parlor for a little talk?
0: Yes.
2: Well, I haven't forgotten any of the things you told me. Dear, I thought little Susan Palmer could be the flower girl, and maybe George could be the best man.
0: Oh.
2: Why, Liz, dear, what's wrong?
0: I'm just so happy for you.
2: Well, then why are you crying?
0: Well, you cried when I married George.
2: Well, that was different, dear.
0: Oh, Mother. My little mother.
1: Liz. Liz, darling, please don't cry.
0: Oh, Mother, I can't help it. You'll understand someday when you have one of your own.

0: is.
1: In here, George.
0: Oh, hello, honey.
1: Kiss, kiss. Come on, give me a kiss. Kiss, kiss, kiss. I want a kiss. Give me a kiss. What's the matter?
0: I never board a train when it's moving.
1: Well, it's standing in the station now, ready for refiring.
0: Nut. Okay, conductor?
1: Mm-hmm. Steam's way up.
0: Careful you don't burst your boiler.
1: When there's any danger, the whistle blows. Kiss me again. Watch out, George.
2: Can you carry your bags, ma'am?
1: Oh, George, wait till I tell you about Mother's secret.
0: Yeah, what is it?
1: I can't tell you. It's a secret.
2: Let's.
1: George, a secret's only a secret if it's kept a secret. You know about the whispering grass. The grass told it to the trees, and the trees told it to the breeze. You understand, George?
0: Yes, very clear. Your mother's been out in the grass whispering to trees.
1: Just forget about it, darling. You'll find out. Better get dressed for dinner.
0: Won't tell me, huh?
1: Uh-uh.
0: All right. You have your secrets. I have mine. I just thought of something.

0: secrets?
1: I have mine.
0: I just thought of something.
1: Oh, what are you laughing about?
2: Nothing, but if you're going crazy, I want to go with you.
1: I'm not going crazy, Liz. I was just thinking about the time I took Myra Ponsonby on the hayride. You've always wanted to hear what happened.
2: You're not going to get me to tell you Mother's secret that way.
1: No, of course not. Forget it, dear.
2: You think you're pretty sly. Who cares what happened when you went on the hayride with Myra? What could happen on a hayride? You're just trying to arouse my curiosity, but it won't work. I've gone on hayrides, lots of hayrides. They were all in the spirit of good fun. We'd go down some dark, lonely country road, stop the wagon. Some of the couples would go blackberry picking. We'd just sit there in the hay and... George Cougott, what happened on that hayride?
1: It's a secret, remember? The grass?
2: The heck with the grass. What about the hay?
1: Now, you tell me your secret, and I'll tell you my secret.
2: All right, Mother's getting married. Now, what's... George, what happened?
1: I bit the stem off my pipe. Your mother's what?
2: Getting married. Now, what happened on the hayride?
1: Oh, Jimmy Paterno dropped his cigar, and we had a weenie bake instead. Now, Liz, what's this business about your mother getting married?
2: Well, we're going to meet her fiancé tonight. Mother met him in April. They've been corresponding, and in his last letter, he proposed.
1: Where'd your mother meet him?
2: In Houston, in front of a theater.
1: You mean he picked her up?
2: He knocked her down first. Now, hurry and get dressed, George. We want to look nice when we meet him.
1: All right, but I wish your mother had consulted me first. I might have refused his proposal.
2: I should hope so. You're already married. Mother, Mother, sit down and relax.
3: I can't, Liz. Dan will be here any minute.
1: Now, you've got to calm down, Mrs. Elliott.
3: Yes.
1: I remember how nervous I was when Liz and I got married, but I had a simple formula for overcoming it.
3: Well, what was it?
2: He fainted.
1: I didn't faint. I just relaxed. All of a sudden.
3: I'm so nervous. I haven't been this upset since the day my scales were broken, and I thought I'd gained 200 pounds.
1: There's your man, Mrs. Elliott.
3: Now, don't all of you stare at me. I'll let him in.
4: Hello, ma'am.
3: Hello, Dan. Will you come in?
4: Reckon I will.
3: Are you embarrassed, Dan?
4: Nope. Well, reckon I'll be going now.
3: Dan, you just arrived.
4: Well, just don't know what to say, Louise. I ain't a man of many words. Had me a long-winded speech wrote down on the back of a cigarette paper. Forgot and smoked it.
3: Well.
4: Yeah.
2: Mother.
3: Liz, dear, I'm sorry.
4: Well, I guess we kind of forgot our manners, Louise, standing here chattering like a couple of blue jays.
3: Yes. Dan, this is my daughter, Elizabeth.
2: Hello, Mr. Carson.
4: Even prettier than the picture your mama sent me.
2: Mother sent you my picture?
4: Yep. Laying on a blanket, taking your bottle.
2: Well, I've changed quite a bit since then.
4: Yeah, you're a lot longer now. Got a little more hair, too.
2: Well, when I was a baby, I used to wear my hair very close to my head, under the skin.
1: I'm George Cougott, Liz's husband. How do you do, Mr. Carson?
4: Well, hiya, George. Say, I like the way you shake hands, real tight, like you mean it.
1: You have quite a grip yourself.
4: Yeah, hate wishy-washy shakes, like the feel of friendship there. Ain't never forgot Herb Jackson, the friendliest feller I ever met. Broke 7 bones in my hand.
3: You'll be having dinner in a moment, Dan. Would you care to go upstairs and wash?
4: No. Took care of it before I left Houston.
1: Well, I'd better wash. I've never been to Houston.
4: I got a little surprise for you, Louise.
3: Oh, a surprise, Dan. Well, what is it?
4: Oh, it's coming.

0: Hey there. Yeah, I guess I'm ready for Chuck now.
1: Chuck, Mr. Carson?
0: Yeah, that's what we call dinner in Texas, Lizzie.
1: What about late at night when you go down to the icebox and sneak a snack? What do you call that?
0: Snuff.

0: Enjoy your dinner, Mr. Carson?
1: Oh, I reckon it did, George. Mighty fine grub.
2: Grub? What's grub?
1: Chuck.
2: I'm waiting for that surprise, Dad.
1: Well, it ought to be here in a little while, Louise.
0: Mr. Carson, I understand you have some oil property in Texas.
1: Yeah. It was originally my granddaddy's. He got it from some Indians. Swapped them for it.
2: Swapped them for oil property? What did he give them? Colored beads, bits of cloth, fire water?
1: No, $650,000.
2: Did you ever meet an Indian, Mr. Carson?
1: Yeah, Lizzie. Sorry I did, too.
2: Oh, did you have trouble with him?
1: Kinda.
2: Did you kill him?
1: Nope.
2: Did you hurt him?
1: Kinda.
2: With a gun?
1: Nope. Backed over him in a gas station.
0: Mr. Carson, I understand along with your oil properties, you have quite a ranch, too.
1: Oh, yeah. Got me a nice big ranch. Ain't it, Louise?
2: It's really tremendous. What do you call your ranch, Mr. Carson?
1: Dallas.
2: What about my surprise, Dad?
1: Well, it ought to be here any minute, Louise. Let's see. Well, this is sure going to be a fine wedding. A pretty bride.
2: And you'll be a rather handsome groom yourself, Dan.
1: Well, I went to a lot of trouble for the ceremony. Spent all day yesterday at the chiropractor's having my leg straightened out.
3: You should have kept your pants on. They're still bow-legged.
0: Tell me, do you have a horse, Mr. Carson?
1: Oh, now there's something that I like to talk about. You bet I got me a horse. His name is Shotgun.
3: Shotgun? Do you feed him or load him?
1: Oh, he's a good old horse. Had him for 18 years. Showing his age a little. Graying around the tail.
3: Oh, now that's nice. I think a gray tail makes a horse look distinguished.
0: As I always say, an old horse is just as good as a new horse.
3: I've never heard you say that, George.
0: Well, you've never been around while I was talking to an old horse.
2: Why don't we all go out on the porch?
1: Oh, I reckon that's your surprise now, Louise. Excuse me.
2: Oh, what do you suppose that silly boy's gotten me?
3: Mother, you're holding that third finger out too conspicuously.
1: Well, here's your surprise, Louise. Come on in, Slim.
4: Greetings from Texas, everybody. Gee-haw.
1: Slim's my old saddle buddy, Louise. He's gonna be our best man.
2: Oh?
4: Dan, you old horn swaddle son of a rattlesnake.
1: Slim, you old saddle sore mule buster.
4: You old leather eating coyote.
1: You old thieving noose dodger.
4: You old horn toad.
1: You old siffy cat.
4: You old prairie dog.
1: You old.
4: You.
2: Dan, he's going to be our best man.
1: Yeah, some surprise, huh, Lou? Slim, this year is Louie.
4: So that's her. Well, doggone. Twang my banjo, bust my bridges, doggone. Gull, dern, ding, dong, darn, Dan.
1: Slim says he likes your figure, Lou.
3: Oh, Mother's always had nice gull derns.
4: There's a little gull dern something I brung you, Miss Lou. For when you and old Ding Dong Dan set up gall-dern housekeeping. Doggone.
2: Thank you. Oh, towels. How nice. Aren't they, Liz?
3: Oh, yes. Look, George. A set. Hers and his'n.
0: I'll be right back, Liz. I think we're going to need some smelling salts.
4: I heard that. If you don't like my vapor, just open some windows. Doggone. Gone, Dan. Who's the strawberry roll?
1: Oh, this is my daughter, Lizzie.
4: God darn it, she's pretty. A ding-dong redhead, too. Makes me want to kick off my boots and jump smack dab barefoot into a doggone tub of sow belly. Bust my britches. Bust my britches.
3: Bend over.
4: Doggone, Dan. I just can't wait no longer. I got a god darn surprise for you outside. Music for your wedding.
2: Music, Dan?
4: Yeah, just a minute. Oh, I mean, just a doggone minute.
1: Oh, Slim, you brought the sons of the singing sagebrush.
5: You are my son.

0: Wow!
1: Howdy, howdy, howdy, howdy, Clam and
2: howdy. Dan, what did Slim say about music for our wedding?
0: Oh, I know the hink to bass, Miss Lou. But Spade Cooley weren't available.
3: Well, there ain't no finer music in the Sons of the Singing Sagebrush.
0: Sing some of that there wedding music term, sons.
4: I'm ahead for the last round of...
1: Oh, horse.
5: Make up your mind.
4: Gentlemen.
0: Man. Son.
6: Mr. Carson, have you ever thought that Mrs. Elliott may have other plans for the music at her wedding?
3: Lou? Why, Lou is loco about the Sons, ain't you, Lou?
2: Well, Dan, they were all right when we went to the barn dance in San Antone, but I had planned on other music for the wedding, and I more or less thought that George could be the best man.
0: Oh, I'm being the best man. Who's George?
6: I'm George.
0: Now, look at here, George.
1: Shoot him, Slim.
7: George is going to be the best man, aren't you, George?
0: I say I'm going to be the best man. What do you say, George?
6: Well, Liz, I think Slim really has his heart set on it.
0: Is this going to be a wedding, or is this going to be a wedding?
7: That's a very good question.
3: Well, let me hear some more of that wedding music, son.
4: Oh, promise me that someday you and I will take our love together to some sky.
0: Wahoo!
3: Son!
0: Oh, shut up!
1: Shoot him, Slim!
3: Shotgun sure would love this.
7: George, where

0: How's your mother, dear?
1: Doctor says she'll be all right. All she needs is quiet.
0: Fine. I got a room in town for the surging sons of the screaming sage.
1: Did they mind leaving?
0: Yes, I think they were a little hurt. As they walked away, they were singing something called "I Don't Think They Like Us Here and I Wish We Were Back in Texas Blues."
1: Poor mother. The way she tried to smile when Slim brought in that box of dirt so their marriage could be held on Texas soil.
0: I can see the write-up of the wedding in the paper. To the soft strains of Beat My Desert Doggie 8 to the Bar, Louise Elliott and Daniel Carson were married. On the altar, campfires blazed brightly.
1: And the highlight of the affair was when the bride threw her bouquet of cactus and pinned three flower girls to the parson.
0: I won't let your mother go through with it, Liz.
1: Well, Mother confided in me, George. She doesn't want to go through with it.
0: She doesn't?
1: No, but unless Mr. Carson leaves, she'll have to marry him.
0: Oh, fine. Well, what could possibly make Mr. Carson leave? Who is it?
2: It's me. It's Dan.
1: Well, speak of the Carson.
2: Hello, Liz. George.
1: Why, Mr. Carson, you look so sad.
2: Well, I can't help it, Lizzie. It's a terrible thing that's happened. Terrible thing.
1: Oh, Mother's going to be all right, Mr. Carson. Don't worry.
2: It ain't your mother. Shotgun's down with a hoof and mouth disease.
0: Shotgun? You're more worried about your horse than Mrs. Elliott?
2: Well, I reckon I'd be pretty worried about her, too, if she had hoof and mouth disease. Poor old Shotgun. I just got a phone call about him from a Western Union office. I got to go to Shotgun.
0: You aren't leaving?
2: Yeah, reckon so. But I'll always remember Louise. I'm gonna keep the picture I got of her. And I'd be obliged if she'd keep my box of dirt.
1: Well, I'm sure she will, Mr. Carson.
2: Well, goodbye, Liz. Bye, George.
0: Goodbye, Mr. Carson. Don't bother to shake. I'll just slam the door on my hand.
1: Goodbye, and I hope Shotgun gets his hoof out of his mouth.
0: Liz, he's gone.
1: And Mother has a box of dirt.
0: What'll she do with it?
1: Oh, it'll make nice Christmas presents for people who don't have dirt.
0: Darling, he's gone, but let's not make light of it. He was a nice old guy.
1: Yeah.
0: You don't have anything against him, do you?
1: Why, certainly not, George.
0: I hope his horse will be all right.
1: It'd be a shame if Shotgun popped off before he got back.
0: Liz, I can't get over the coincidence of this thing. Here, we're sitting in our room, and you're saying how nice it would be if Mr. Carson left. Mm-hmm. In walks Mr. Carson. Had a phone call from Western Union, and he's leaving.
1: Positively amazing.
0: Well, I guess we can go break the news to your mother.
1: She already knows about it.
0: What?
1: I made the phone call from her room.
0: Liz.
1: Want to send a telegram?

0: Are you asleep?
1: No, dear. I can't sleep.
0: Why not?
1: I keep lying here waiting for you to say, George, are you asleep?
0: Do you love me, George?
1: Madly.
0: Would you swim oceans to be at my side?
1: I'd swim oceans to be at your side.
0: Would you climb mountains to be at my side?
1: I'd climb mountains to be at your side.
0: Would you get up and get me a glass of water?
1: No.
0: Why not?
1: I'm pooped from climbing those mountains and swimming those oceans.
0: Please get me a glass of water, George.
1: All right. What smells so good?
0: I left the top off my taboo.
1: I thought it was night-blooming jasmine.
0: Why does jasmine only bloom at night?
1: Oh, they have a very strong union.
0: I love you, George.
1: I love you, too.
0: Remember, I want cold water. That's the left faucet.
1: Yes, Liz, the left faucet.
0: Oh, George, I changed my mind. I'd like a Coke instead.
1: Okay. Which faucet is the Coke?
0: Oh, never mind. You'd have to go downstairs. I don't want you to leave me. I'll take water.
1: Here you are, darling.
0: Thanks, little cuddle puddle.
1: You're welcome, little drip. Good night, honey.
0: Good night, dear.
1: What's the matter, Liz? You got a feather leak in your pillow?
0: No. I was just thinking that I'm pretty clever. Today I figured out a way to make someone not marry someone. And if I wanted to, I could scheme a way to make someone marry someone.
1: You really think you could?
0: Mm-hmm. I did it once.
1: You schemed a way to make someone marry someone?
0: Yes.
1: Who?
0: Good night, George.

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1: Frontier Town, the saga of the Roaring West. 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El Paso, Cheyenne, Calgary, Tombstone. Frontier Town. Here is the adventurous story of the early West, the tamed and the untamed. From the Pecos to Powder River, Dodge City to Poker Flat, these are the towns they fought to live in and lived to fight for. Teeming crucibles of pioneer freedom. Frontier Town.

0: Hello there. I kind of feel that I know most of you folks by this time, but maybe there are some of you who don't remember me. So just for the record, my name's Chad Remington, and I sort of practice law in the little frontier town called Dos Rios. Now, practicing law on the frontier is a lot different from practicing law in a city. In fact, it's so different that I've ended up playing detective, troubleshooter, and in general, the cases I get seem to make me a target, just like a clay pigeon in a shooting gallery. What I'm thinking of right now is some trouble that was dragged to my doorstep and dropped there that concerned a stagecoach that... Well, I guess I'm getting ahead of myself. So let us start where the whole thing started. It was just past noon when I left Cherokee O'Bannon, the ex-medicine man who has reformed sufficiently to operate the Dos Rios livery stables. Well, I let the O'Bannon talk me into having lunch at the Greenback Cafe and Entertainment Palace. Now, believe me, if there's anything about the Greenback to recommend it, it isn't the food. It's something that Cherokee ferreted out in short order.
1: Chad, my boy, don't you find that sandwich a little, shall we say, dry?
0: I sure do, Cherokee. It tastes like it's been well sprinkled with alkali dust.
1: Then why don't you join me in something to wash it down? You did hear me, didn't you, Chad? Something to wash it down?
0: Cherokee, maybe you could palm that genuine Cherokee Indian rattlesnake oil of yours off on some unsuspecting folk. But I'll be doggone if I'm going to be conned into buying you drinks in the middle of the day.
1: Oh, not even one? I say not even one?
0: Now, look, you old reprobate. That nose of yours isn't the color of the painted desert because of... Say, this is funny. I wonder what Maud Jackson's doing coming into a place like this.
1: Maud Jackson in here? Why, this is just about the time of day when she should be checking out the mail and express that arrived on the 11 o'clock coach.
0: Apparently, she's looking for someone in here.
1: Yes, and apparently it's us. Who are you?
0: Well, Maud, were you looking for someone?
2: Oh, Chad. The wrangler over at the livery stable said he thought you'd come in here for lunch.
1: Sit down, my dear lady, sit down.
2: Something awful's happened. Here it is, almost 1 o'clock, and the 11 o'clock stagecoach hasn't arrived yet from Barranca Springs.
0: Well, the whole trip doesn't take much over an hour from Barranca Springs. And if the coach is 2 hours late, I'm afraid maybe something did happen. Where's Jim? Where's your husband?
2: Jim went over to Barranca yesterday to see Senator O'Connell. You know, the franchise where our stagecoach line's coming up for renewal.
0: Hey, Buck, I'm leaving $2 to take care of our check. All right, come on, Maud, Cherokee. If something is wrong, we can't waste any time finding out what it is.
1: Billy Blue Blazes, Chad, where do you think you're going in all this rush?
0: Well, I'm going to get some horses out of that broken-down livery stable of yours and hightail it out over the road to Barranca Springs. We ought to find some sign of the coach.
2: I hate to say this, Chad, but I have an awful feeling about it. Each time our franchise has come up for renewal before, we've never had any trouble, but... Well, this time Jim got a letter for... Oh, good heavens, Chad, look! Look down the street!
0: Holy mackerel! Here come the stagecoach horses, but the coach isn't in sight.
2: Oh, this is awful. With the children just getting out of school now, if those horses ever run loose, oh...
0: Cherokee, you and Maud get back. All right, come on now, quick.
1: What are you going to do?
0: I'm going to do the only thing I can do. Wait till those horses come abreast of us, close my eyes, and jump. And I hope I land on the back of one of them and rein them in. Get back, Maud. Cherokee, pull Maud out of the way. And instead of just standing there, you might say a prayer.
1: Here goes...
0: Hold it now. Doggone it, I don't want to have to hurt your mouths.
2: Chad. Oh, thank God. Thank God, Chad stopped the runaway team.

0: Even a professional detective couldn't have found anything from the harness of the runaway team that would have meant anything. Nothing was cut through or tampered with. And for an amateur detective like a cowtown lawyer, it was as bad as having Niagara Falls suddenly vanish. Of course, what we didn't know at the time could have helped, because while we were leading a runaway coach team back to the stables, two hard-bitten men were down the street, eyes glued on us.
1: Yeah, blast it. I never thought that team would get back to town.
2: Well, what of it? They ain't going to find out anything from the team, Dick.
1: Yeah, guess not, Newt. But if Fannin ever finds out, we slipped up.
2: Well, the thing I don't like about it is this Chad Remington getting mixed up in this. From all I hear, Remington is one tough nut.
1: Yeah, what about it? Even a tough nut's not too hard to crack once the shell's all shot full of holes.
2: Yeah, Dick. Yeah, I see what you mean.
1: Now, look, the thing for us to do is to go get us some fresh horses and then hightail it back to Barranca. Fannin will want to know how it went. And one thing I'm sure of, Dos Rios is one town I ain't going to be caught in.
0: Well, while Dix and his barrel-chested friend Newt were getting fresh horses, Maud, Cherokee, and I got horses of our own from Abannon's livery stable and started out, backtracking over the road the runaway team had come, staring futilely into the hot desert sun for some sign, some mark of the stagecoach itself. On the way, I took time to question Maud Jackson about everything that might be behind the whole mystery.
3: All I can guess, Chad, is what Jim said a few days ago. Something about he was afraid this other coaching company was out to get our franchise away from us.
4: Well, I don't think I'm unusually abstruse, but I don't see why a stagecoach that suddenly vanishes should have any effect on a franchise. Do you, Chad?
3: Cherokee, you see, if we don't deliver the express and the mail we carry on schedule every day, our franchise can be taken away from us.
0: What do you know about this other company, Maud?
3: Well, to tell you the truth, Chad, not too much. Only what Jim's told me.
0: And what's that?
3: Well, man who owns the other company, name of Tin Horse Fanning, hasn't got much of a reputation. Jim says Fanning was run out of Wyoming not too long ago.
0: Well, even with his bad reputation, unless Mr. Fanning has a reputation for being a magician, I don't see how he could make a stagecoach disappear. Certainly we haven't seen one wheel track in the 7 or 8 miles we've ridden so far.
4: Well, I hate to be hard-headed about this, Chad. What makes you insist the stagecoach was swallowed up? Maybe it never even left Barranca Springs.
3: Oh, now, nonsense. Something had happened to the other end. Jim or someone would have sent me a telegram.
4: Yes, I see what you mean. But this is ridiculous. Hasn't been raining, so there couldn't be a landslide. There's been no earthquake. Couldn't have fallen down a hole.
0: And yet the horses came in all by themselves. But we haven't seen a sign of the coach or a mark of its wheels all the way from town.
4: Well, I used to pull tricks standing on the tailboard of my medicine wagon, but I never made a stagecoach disappear.
0: No, the only thing you ever made disappear completely is no mystery. 2 pints of bourbon.
4: Well, a man needs to keep
3: it... Chad, look up ahead there. Doesn't that look like wheel tracks?
0: It certainly does, Maud. Come on, let's prod up these horses.
4: Get up there, you!
0: Oh, hold it.
3: Chad, this just can't be.
0: It can't be, but it is. Here we are in the middle of a level plain, 10 miles wide. The wheel tracks of the stagecoach come right up to this point. Suddenly stop, and there isn't a sign of a footprint or any mark to show what happened to the stagecoach or where it went.
4: I wish I'd have brought one of those pint bottles with me. This is nerve-wracking.
3: I just don't know what to say. Stagecoach got here, and then... Well, it's impossible, Chad. It's like the earth had swallowed it up.
0: And still there isn't any sign of any human force having done it. Now, this is about the... Hello. Here come 2 riders. We'd better wave them down and ask them to pull off the road as they ride through. If there are any signs, their horses could trample them over. Hey, boys! Boys, hold it a minute, will you?
5: Oh, hold there. Hold there.
2: Well, what's the matter? What do you want?
0: Well, would you mind cutting off the road to your right for about a mile? You see, we're checking some wheel tracks.
1: Hey, what do you mean, cut off the road? It's public, ain't it?
2: Well, maybe this long-legged maverick reckons it ain't. Maybe he thinks he took the road over.
0: Mister, I don't relish that kind of talk. And especially, I don't like being called a long-legged maverick.
1: Well, now, ain't that too bad. Cover him, Newt.
2: Right.
1: Now, are you going to get out of the road and start letting us through, or are we going to have to blast you?
0: I ask you politely and peaceably. But if you think you'd prefer it some other way, then that's up to you.
4: Watch it, Chad. That other gun slick's thrown down on you, dead center.
0: I don't think he's got enough salt to squeeze the trigger.
2: Oh, you don't, huh? Well, you make just one...
0: Ma, Cherokee, slap his horse's flanks, quick!
3: Great day in the morning, Chad. You shot his gun right out of his hand.
0: And now you, I think you'd better mount up and start riding.
1: Mister, you'll get yours yet. And don't ever forget it.
2: Come on, Dick.
1: You'll be hearing more about this. Believe me, you will. Mr. Chad Remington, get up.
4: Gosh, Chad, he knew who you are. Knew your name and everything.
0: Yeah, so I heard. And if you ask me, he's probably right warning us. Knowing who I am can only mean one thing. Our troubles finding that missing stagecoach and busting up this whole crooked scheme haven't even started.

0: And now, Frontier Town.
1: As I said earlier, I'm no detective. Never have been one, and after this experience, I never want to be one. When you come face to face with a set of facts to which there is absolutely no answer, my advice to you is the same advice I'd give to Cherokee. Go back to bed and sleep it off. But unfortunately, faced with the facts we were faced with, there was no bed to go back to. Right in the middle of nowhere, a stagecoach had arrived, stopped, and then without leaving a splinter or a footprint, simply vanished. Vanished into no place. And worst of it all was the fact that unless we found out how it had disappeared and why, Maud and Jim Jackson stood to lose the franchise the state had given them to operate their stagecoach line. Well, as those two gun slicks rode off, after giving us that somewhat cryptic warning, Maud, Cherokee, and I stood looking after them.
2: Tad, them two give me the goose pimples. I'm scared. I'm afraid now something might have happened to Jim.
1: Well, there's no sense in getting worked up over something that we don't even know about, Maud.
3: Of course, if I had a pint with me, we'd all be better off.
1: How? Will someone please tell me how a stagecoach could arrive right here, stop, and then disappear, leaving no trace behind it?
2: Well, maybe they pulled that old engine trick and dragged over the tracks they made after they stopped the stagecoach, Chad.
1: I thought of that too, Maud. But nobody dragged this over. You can see the little ridges in the sand that were blown in by the wind.
2: Mm-hmm.
1: They haven't been disturbed.
3: Well, I'm no oracle or sage, but I think the best thing we can do is get back on our horses and keep riding till we get to Baraka Springs.
2: But what about the coach?
1: We can keep looking for signs of it or something as we ride along. All right, come on.
3: Great jumping jellyfish! Oh!
2: What happened, Cherokee? What did you do?
3: Bag my big toe into this thing. This, lying here on the ground.
2: Well, what in the world is that?
1: Oh, this is a fine one. A thing like this here right in the middle of a virtual desert. You know what this is?
3: Well, I'll be a prohibitionist. Well, that's a monkey wrench, Chad, isn't it?
2: Well, why all the fuss over a monkey wrench that someone lost?
1: Because the someone who dropped this monkey wrench, Maud, was the gun slick whose horse you slapped. He was right here when his horse bucked. And this monkey wrench must have fallen out of his jeans.
3: Well, I still don't get it.
1: I tell you, it's the answer to what happened to the stagecoach.
2: The answer to what happened to the stagecoach? Chad, have you been drinking?
1: Oh, no, Maud. Far from it. But if I had, I'd sure prescribe it for everybody else. Now, look. This is the only way the stagecoach could have been made to appear to vanish. Now, I'm guessing at a lot of this, but I'll bet you right now that it's right.
3: You bet that what's right?
1: Whoever stopped that stagecoach did it from behind. Using one lariat or two, they roped them over the horses and forced the driver to stop.
2: Now, Chad, you can't make a stagecoach disappear with lariats.
1: Now, listen to this. Since there are no footprints here, one of the men who stopped the coach climbed up the rope hand over hand.
3: Yes?
1: Then they tied up the driver and, using the ropes, dragged the stagecoach backwards after turning the team loose.
3: Dragged them backwards?
1: Dragged it carefully, right in its original tracks. Then, when they got it back, probably a mile or so from here, behind those rocks, they used this monkey wrench and some others, unfastened the nuts and bolts, and took the coach apart, piece by piece.
2: Piece by piece?
1: Well, that's the only thing that they could have done, Maud. And now that we've gotten this far, the only thing for us to do is to get on our horses and follow those two buzzards who just left here.
3: But why follow them?
1: Because it was one of them who dropped the monkey wrench. And if we're able to pick up their trail, I've got a hunch they can lead us right to Mr. Fanning or whoever it is who wants that stagecoach franchise. Come on.

0: Maud, are you all right? Can you keep up with this clip?
1: Don't worry about me. All I want is to overtake them two, get to Barranca Springs and see Jim.
2: Well, they can't be too far ahead. You can still see their trail up there leading into that grove of aspens. Just keep rolling.
0: You know, these aren't race horses, you know, Chad. These are livery stable horses. At the rate we're riding them, there won't be enough left of them.
1: Cherokee, are you all right?
0: I can't tell till I get a mirror. I have a feeling that that shot came so close that hereafter I may be wearing a toupee. What in the world brought that on us, Chad?
2: I think those two mavericks found out we were trailing them. They've gotten into the protection of those aspens, and they're determined to get us.
1: We'd better get out of here.
2: No, no, hold it. We've got to get through to Barranca Springs.
1: Oh, but we can't, Chad. If we start riding through them trees, they'll probably bury us in there.
0: Let me remind you, counselor, of an old saying. Discretion is the better part of valor.
2: Now look, you and Maud go off to the right, up through that draw and down over that saddlebank. I'll stay here and cover you. If they show their heads trying to follow you, I've got them like clay pigeons.
1: But what's going to happen to you, Chad?
2: You just worry about yourselves. If you get through and I'm lucky enough to join you, you meet me at the covered bridge that crosses Wolf Creek.
1: Now you look here, Chad. We're not going to run off.
2: Now that's enough, Maud. Now you and Cherokee get going. I'm going to throw just enough lead into those aspen trees to make them keep their heads down.
0: Ours not the reason why. Ours just to... what's the use? Come on, Maud. Let's get riding.

0: Well, I guess it was the luck of the Irish, the typical O'Bannon luck. But the half-baked plan I had worked, and we all met at the covered bridge at Wolf Creek. Hardly had we gotten into Barranca Springs and tied off our horses, than who should we see coming down the street but our two friends, Newt and Dix. And fortunately, they didn't see us.
1: Oh, look at them wall-eyed varmints, Chad.
2: See them? They're heading through that alley next to the saddle shop.
0: And down that alley had better lead to someplace. Someplace we want to find.
1: What's that, Chad? I don't see what you mean.
0: I mean if Fanning or someone else actually did hire those two thugs to make it seem that you violated your franchise, then whoever is down that alley is the man they're going to see. And he's the man we want to see, too.
2: But how are we going to find out who it is, Chad?
0: By the simple process of becoming a couple of sleuths. You know what a sleuth is, don't you?
2: Why, naturally. Sleuth is a two-toed animal that hangs from a tree.
0: Oh, no. Cherokee, in your case, the sleuth not only is going to have two toes, but two heads.
2: Well, thank you very much, Counselor. That's the nicest. Huh? Are you intimating that I'm a two-headed freak? Such as they have in museums, pickle?
0: In that last word, you answered your own question, Cherokee. Maud, you go see if you can find your husband. Cherokee and I are taking off down that alley, and when we come back, if we do come back, I'm hoping to have your franchise signed, sealed, and delivered. I don't know about real detectives, but this Cowtown detective played a hunch, and played it right on the nose to win. Cherokee and I walked on eggs down that alley until we came face to face with a heavy barred door. A door which certainly was the end of any searching we were going to do. But what was behind that door, just outside our reach, was something we strained our ears to find out. While Cherokee bent a horseshoe nail into the form of a pick, I doubled up my lanky frame and did my best to get my ear to the keyhole.
3: Kill all you want, but there ain't no use in getting your back up at Newt and me, Fanning.
4: Yeah, that's the truth, Fanning. Dix and me did every last thing you told us to do.
5: Every last thing I told you to. Even to tangling with that tinhorn lawyer, Chad Remington.
3: But how did we know?
5: How do you two know anything? That's what I'd like to know. Huh. Letting those horses loose. That spoiled the whole idea.
4: Fanning, we did what we could with the horses. But I ain't seen a horse yet you can take apart with a monkey wrench and a screwdriver and make vanish like a stagecoach.
5: Yeah? Well, let me tell you both something. That franchise comes up for renewal tomorrow. If you two smart Johns fixed it so that Jim Jackson's franchise is renewed, and I don't get it, not only ain't I paying you a red cent, but I'm personally going to beat your brains out with a... Who's that?
6: What?
7: Just cover the pair we met on the road, Cherokee. I'll take care of Mr. Fanning.
3: Fanning? That's that lawyer for...
5: Shut up! How'd you get that door open?
2: I used to be a hotel detective. Say, that's very amusing. I mean, the idea
7: that's
2: of being...
7: That's enough, Cherokee. Fanning, we heard enough outside that door to put you and these two buzzards you hired behind bars for quite a spell.
5: You break into my office like a sneak thief and you threaten me with jail?
0: Mr. Fanning, I bow to your superior powers of description. But you're going to jail if I have to gun whip you from here to the nearest marshal's office. Or I'd keep watching
5: them. Now! Now's your chance!
8: Nice going, Cherokee.
2: Dix! Come on! Don't stand there!
8: All right, Cherokee, now I'll see if my aim is as good.
2: Well, Counselor, maybe you called me two-headed. But I'm standing here open-mouthed in admiration calling you two-fisted. Yes, sir, you certainly locked the stable door on Mr. Ten-Horse Fanning. And I think the federal gentleman will keep the door locked for the next half century to come.

0: Jim, after all Chad did to catch Fanning and save us our franchise, I think in addition to his fee, we ought to give him a partnership in the business.
1: Well, I appreciate the offer, Maud, but I'm afraid it won't work. You see, Cherokee certainly did as much as I did, and, well, there's not enough business for four partners.
2: Well, that's much different from insulting me and saying I have two heads.
3: And what's wrong with two heads, Cherokee? They say that two heads are better than one.
2: Why, so they do. Yes, indeed. Yes, indeed.
0: And what's more, Cherokee, with two heads, you'd never have to get ahead of yourself.
2: Say, maybe having two heads would be a distinct advantage.
1: Maybe. Why, for a man with your affinity for sour mash whiskey, think of the help it would be to have two mouths.
2: Now that, counselor, does it. I refuse to have two heads. Because if I fed both of these mouths drinking liquor, then I'd have two heads to worry about the morning after.

Frontier Town, starring Reed Hadley and featuring Wade Crosby, is a Bruce Ells production. Story and direction by Paul Franklin. Music written and played by Ivan Dittmar. Be sure to be with us again same time next week for another fine action-adventure story with your favorite young Western star, Reed Hadley. And now this is Bill Forman telling you that Frontier Town comes to you from Hollywood.

0: what has a hazelnut in every bite?
1: Sorry!
0: And thick milk chocolate for your delight?
1: Sorry!
0: Nougat and caramel golden light?
1: Sorry!
0: And don't forget the hazelnut in every bite! And again! What has a hazelnut in every bite?
1: Sorry!
0: Thick milk chocolate for your delight?
1: Sorry!
0: Nougat and caramel golden light? And don't forget the hazelnut in every bite!
1: Sorry!
0: A hazelnut in every bite!
2: You know, some marmalades get some of their tang from added flavoring. While Robertson's Golden Shred gets all of its tang from Seville oranges. 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

0: This is Laurence Olivier. I've chosen today a story by one of our favorite modern writers in England, Graham Greene, which has been adapted as a radio play. It is, perhaps a little unexpectedly, and I think delightfully, a comedy. I'm going to play the part of Nicholas Fenwick. And so now let me tell you Graham Greene's story, When Greek Meets Greek. This is a story about Oxford University. Well, about Oxford, anyhow. And the story takes place during the last war. It takes a war to upset the routine at Oxford. Well, at Oxford University. And that's exactly what had happened. In fact, such a thing could never have happened at Oxford except in wartime. After all, the university's been there a long time. Even New College, which was new in 1379. As you probably know, 19 colleges go to make up Oxford University. There's Balliol, Brasenose, Harford and Magdalen, Lincoln and Queen's, Jesus and Oriel, and, 19 of them. But one college that's never been at Oxford is St. Ambrose's. At least, there was never a St. Ambrose College at Oxford until the last war. Ah, that'll be Prisket. Let him in, my dear, will you?
1: All right, Uncle Nick.
0: We trust that the enclosed syllabus. How the devil do you spell syllabus? S-Y-L-A. Looks funny somehow. Ah, hello, Prisket. Come in.
2: How's the college doing?
0: St. Ambrose's? Splendid. Getting out the syllabuses at this very moment. Come into the common room, and you shall know all. Put your hat and coat on the sewing machine there. Rather cluttered up, I'm afraid. One of these days, we must build, Prisket. Plan and build a St. Ambrose's worthy of our ideals.
2: That's right. I brought you some more of my pills.
0: Invaluable, Prisket. Ah, if only you'd taken a degree, the Society of Apothecaries would have been enough.
2: Enough for what?
0: I would have appointed you a resident medical officer of St. Ambrose's.
2: Oh, I am a chemist.
0: I won't do, Prisket. It'd look bad on the syllabus.
2: Oh.
3: Could we be introduced, Uncle?
0: Yes, of course. This is my niece, Elizabeth Prisket.
2: How do you do?
3: How do you do?
0: I'm going to train her to act as bursar to the college. Now, the strain of being both bursar and president of the college is upsetting my stomach.
2: Oh, well, that's really why I brought her.
0: Yes, the pills. Thank you.
2: And what do you think of the college, Miss Fenwick?
3: My name's Cross. Oh, I think it's a good idea. I'm surprised my uncle thought of it.
2: In a way, it's partly my idea.
3: Oh, I see.
2: You see, I said to your uncle, with all these colleges being taken over by the military and the tutors having nothing to do, they ought to start teaching by correspondence.
0: And a glass of audit ale, Prisket.
2: Thank you. Of course, I hadn't thought of all this. The common room, I mean, and St. Ambrose's.
0: My niece knows very little of the setup. I've merely given her a general picture of our activities.
3: Yes, as I see it, Uncle's running a swindle called St. Ambrose's College, Oxford.
0: Not a swindle, my dear. The advertisement was very carefully worded. Every phrase was checked against every man his own lawyer. Useful book, Prisket, I hope you know it.
2: Well,
0: as the brochure says, war conditions prevent you going up to Oxford, St. Ambrose's, Tom Brown's Old College. A nice touch there, don't you think? St. Ambrose's, Tom Brown's Old College has made an important break with tradition. For the period of the war only, it will be possible to receive tuition by post wherever you may be, whether defending the empire on the cold rocks of Iceland or on the burning sands of Libya, in the main street of an American town or a cottage in Devonshire.
3: No, you've overdone it, Uncle. You always do. Mm? That hasn't got a cultured ring. It won't catch anybody but saps.
0: My dear, there are plenty of saps.
3: Well, go on.
0: Well, I'll skip that bit. Degree diplomas will be granted at the end of 3 terms instead of the usual 3 years. That gives a quick turnover. One can't wait for money these days. Gain a real Oxford education at Tom Brown's Old College. For full particulars of tuition fees, battels, etc., write to the bursar.
3: But do you mean to say the university can't stop that?
0: Anybody can start a college anywhere. I've never said it was part of the university.
3: But battels, they mean board and lodging.
0: In this case, it's quite a nominal fee to keep your name in perpetuity on the books of the old firm. I mean the old college.
3: And the postal tuition?
0: Prisket here is science tutor. I take history and the classics. I thought that you, my dear, might tackle economics.
3: I don't know anything about them.
0: Well, of course, neither will our undergraduates. As a matter of fact, I'd already thought of keeping the examinations on the simple side, within the capacity of the tutors. There's an excellent public library here, you know. And another thing, the fees are returnable if the diploma degree is not granted.
3: You mean...
0: Oh, nobody will ever fail.
3: And you've actually started? You mean you're beginning to get results?
0: Well, of course. I waited until I could see the distinct possibility of at least 600 a year for the 3 of us before I wired you, my dear. And today, beyond all my expectations, I have received a letter from Lord Driver. He, Lord Driver, is entering his son at St. Ambrose's.
3: But How can he come here?
0: Well, that's just it. He can't. He's in the army.
3: Oh.
0: The drivers have always been a military family. I looked them up in Debrett's period.
2: So there you are, Miss Cross. Mm. What do you think of it?
3: I think it's rich. Only one thing missing. You haven't arranged a boat race.
0: There you are, Piscuit. I told you she was a girl of ideas. And now the scene shifts to London, where a figure of obvious, almost painfully obvious gentility is busily spreading spent tea leaves round the roots of a spotted aspidistra in a rented sitting room off the Marylebone Road.
1: Lovely plant, my dear. How it thrives.
4: Now, you can't get round me with a bit of soft soap like that, Mr. Driver. Look at this letter that's just arrived. See what it says on the envelope? Lord Driver. What's this Lord Driver business?
1: My Christian name, my dear. Lord Driver, like Lord George Sanger or Duke Ellington.
4: Then why don't they put Mr. Lord Driver on the envelope?
1: Ignorance, my dear. Just ignorance.
4: Oh, I don't want any hanky-panky from my house, Mr. Driver. It's always been honest.
1: Well, perhaps they didn't know whether I was an esquire or just a plain mister, so they left it blank.
4: Whoa. It's sent from St. Ambrose's College, Oxford. People like that ought to know.
1: Yes.
4: In any case, what are the likes of you corresponding at Oxford College about?
1: My dear, I may have been a little unfortunate. It may even be that I spent a few years in Chokey, but I have the rights of a free man.
4: And a son in quad, like father, like son.
1: Please, please, not in quad, my dear. Reform school. Boston is quite another institution. It is a kind of college.
4: Like St. Ambrose.
1: Well, perhaps not quite of the same rank, but if you please, just let me have my letter.
4: Oh, well, there's your letter, Lord Driver.
1: Mm-hmm. Yes. Oh, good. Mm-hmm.
4: Well, never mind the What's it say?
1: My son has been accepted for St. Ambrose College, Oxford. This is a letter from the president. He writes, it'll be my great pleasure to pay personal attention to your son's career at St. Ambrose's. In these days, it is an honor to welcome a member of a great military family like yours.
4: Great military family. Oh, excuse me. The only army you've been near is the Salvation Army on the receiving
1: please,
4: end.
1: Please, please. After all, it's only fitting that my son should go to Oxford.
4: But how can he go? He won't be out of jail and reform school for another 6 months, will he?
1: Well, no, but when I say go to Oxford, that is a figure of speech. The course for which he's been enrolled is a correspondence course. What do they call it here? Yes, a postal tuition course.
4: Oh, one of them. Oh, I didn't know they did that at Oxford.
1: A wartime emergency, my dear.
4: Mm, yes, it will be, won't it? But won't they let him do his lessons in Boston? I mean, fill in his forms and...
1: I hardly suppose they would. I suppose as a sort of college themselves, they'd feel it was a sort of breach of professional etiquette for one of their students to correspond even with a college like St. Ambrose's.
4: Wow, would look a bit funny, wouldn't it? Then having to write to Boston.
1: In any case, it's a degree I'm thinking about. An Oxford degree. I thought of it as a sort of welcome home for the boy when they let him out.
4: Well, then, who's going to take the course for him? You're not.
1: No, not me exactly. Oh, I remember the first straits I was serving, 3 years in Wormwood Scrubs. There was a man there they called Daddy. I've always kept in touch with him. Reverend Simon Milan, his real name was. Oh, well, quite a scholar.
4: What, in quod? A clergyman?
1: Oh, only a short time prisoner, of course. We all were in the Scrubs. Come to think of it, a prison is almost a university in itself. With the knowledge you find there. Doctors, financiers, clergy.
4: And you're going to let him take the course in your son's name?
1: Oh, I'll pay him, of course. Marvelous man. I can still hear him now, talking Latin to the warders.
0: And so, yet another illustrious name was entered in perpetuity on the books of the old firm, St. Andrews's College, Oxford. For the 3 terms of the academic year, papers were received from the Honourable Fred Driver, papers which showed a deep and uncommon understanding of Latin, at least.
3: I've been thinking, as this is my 3rd term here, it's about time I had arrived.
0: Now, my dear,
3: I should like another £3 a week.
0: We are such stuff as dreams are made on.
3: What?
0: Yes, surrounded by sleep. And these, our cloud-capped towers...
3: You're misquoting.
0: ...vanished into air. Into thin air.
3: You've been correcting the English papers.
0: Unless you allow me to think. To think rapidly and deeply, there won't be any more examination papers.
3: Oh, trouble?
0: I've always been a Republican's heart. I don't see why we want a hereditary peerage. Now, this man, Lord Driver, why should a mere accident of birth...
3: You mean he won't pay his fees?
0: No, not that.

0: If he knew the first thing about Oxford, he wouldn't be sap enough to enroll his son at St. Ambrose's, would he?
1: Well, put it like that, no, I suppose he wouldn't.
0: Very well, then, if I tell him Balliol, St. Ambrose's, how should he know the difference?
1: Of course, these well-known military families are a bit crass.
0: It'll work like a charm. Now, there you'll be in the inner quad. You'll be in an enormous hurry, a consecration or something. You'll whip him round the hall, the chapel, the library, hand him back to me outside the master's. Nobody will be there to make any trouble. They'll just think you're a couple of sightseers. Then I'll take him out to lunch, because you're far too busy, and see him back onto his train. It's simple.
1: You know, Elizabeth, sometimes I think you're a terrible girl. Terrible. Is there nothing you wouldn't think of?
0: Well, I wouldn't have thought up St. Ambrose's in the first place, probably.
1: Oh.
0: Anyhow, now we've got it on our hands, we've got to make the old place look good. Well, it couldn't possibly look better than Balliol, could it?
1: No. Come to mention it, my dear, it couldn't.
2: In a moment, we continue Theatre Royal with Sir Laurence Olivier.
3: There's more fine dramatic listening in store tonight when husband and wife team Frederick March and Florence Eldridge interpret the leading roles of Arthur Miller's prize-winning Death of a Salesman. That's on NBC Star Playhouse. And a new dramatic feature, Inheritance, presents the story of Oliver Pollock, an American businessman who played a significant but little-known part in the American Revolution. Hear this entry in the regular Sunday night series presented in cooperation with the American Legion, a feature designed to highlight turning points in American history and the freedom that is our heritage. That's Inheritance tonight. Meet the Press then comes to you with the evening's prominent guest, Eleanor Roosevelt, who answers the barrage of questions fired by a panel of top newspaper reporters. Lawrence Spivak is moderator. All ahead tonight on NBC. And now is as good a time as any to note the Monday through Friday regular listening treats. Every weekday morning, there's your favorite comedy man, Bob, the housewife's friend, Hope. This week with lovely guest Ann Miller of dancing and acting fame. She and the ski-nosed connoisseur will debate the comparative merits of soft shoe and the Miller dancing style. And the screen lovely will also tell Hope and the listening audience about her film debut and how her youth detoured her on her path to stardom. All this plus the Hope choice for Woman of the Week on the Bob Hope Morning Show. Listen tomorrow. Also among the regulars is the outstanding commentator Pauline Frederick with facts on national and international doings. And your newsman on the go, Alex Dreyer, plus a host of experts who join Jim Fleming in bringing you the heart of the news. Then you won't forget your homie friends, Fibber McGee and Molly, who frolic through another week of misinvolvements and pay their usual chatty visits with all the neighbors in the little town of Wistful Vista. Yes, there's some fine listening in store tonight, and another good week ahead on NBC.
2: And now we continue Theatre Royal with Sir Laurence Olivier.
4: The next day, Elizabeth met Lord Driver at the station and brought him into the town by taxi. There could be no mistaking him as he stepped out of his first-class carriage. That air of slightly decayed gentility, the monocle hanging on its cord, the baggy trousers and the rather shabby hat. He looked like any eccentric peer in the land. Certainly nobody could have suspected that he wasn't a peer. Or could they, perhaps? Something about him worried Elizabeth slightly. It was almost as though he were afraid of her. He was so ready to fall in with her plan.
0: It's really unfortunate that you should have chosen today of all days, Lord Driver.
4: Mm-hmm.
0: My uncle, the President, was most upset that he'll be able to see so very little of you. He asked me to make his apologies for him in advance.
5: Oh, I don't want to be any trouble right here. No trouble at all. Very good of the President to receive me at all.
0: Well, he'll be able to give you a very quick look around the college, of course.
5: Yes.
0: You've never been over St. Ambrose's, I gather?
5: No, I'm afraid I never have. Oh. I don't want to cause him any bother. Of course, it's just the bricks of the dear old place, you know. You mustn't mind me being a sentimentalist, my dear.
0: Of course not. Were you at Oxford yourself?
5: No. The Drivers, I'm afraid, have neglected the things of the mind. A family of soldiers, you understand. One generation for the next. Soldiers, all of them.
0: Well, I suppose even the soldier needs brains.
5: Well, we believe so in the Lancers.
0: What a pity there aren't any Lancers anymore. What about your son? What's he in?
5: My son? Oh, yes, my son. Well, he's undergoing a sort of military training.
0: At Sandhurst?
5: Sandhurst? No, not Sandhurst. More tactical, I gather.
0: You mean a battle school?
5: Yes.

0: That'll be it, no doubt. Of course I hear very little about it. Top secret, you know.
1: Yes, of course. Well, here we are. St. Ambrose's College. It's a fine old place, isn't it? The very heart and soul of
0: Oxford. Gad, yes. So this is St. Ambrose's. You know, it's exactly as I pictured the dear old place.
1: Well, obviously, your lordship has a vivid imagination. Oh, here's my uncle.
2: Ah, here you are, Elizabeth. And this is our distinguished guest.
1: Yes, Uncle Nick. This is Lord Driver, Dr. Nicholas Fenton.
2: Delighted to meet you, my lord.
0: A great honor, sir. Mr. President, how do you do?
1: Well, Uncle, if you'll excuse me, I'm sure you'll have a great deal to show Lord Driver. I'll be back to take him for lunch in half an hour.
2: Thank you, my dear. Don't be any later than half an hour. That's a good girl.
0: And charming girls, how your niece.
2: I'm glad to hear you say that, my lord. She's very home-loving. Yes. Yes, far more to her than most modern girls, I think. Our famous elms, my lord. St. Ambrose's rooks.
0: Cooks?
2: No. Rooks. In the elms over there.
0: Ah, yes. Rooks in the elms.
2: Ah, those wonderful elm trees. One of our great modern poets wrote about them. St. Ambrose elms, oh, St. Ambrose elms. He went on to mention St. Ambrose rooks calling in wind and rain.
0: Pretty. Very pretty.
2: It's nicely turned, I think.
0: Turned? Mm-hmm. Oh, the poem you mean, yeah. I was talking about your niece.
2: Oh, my niece. Ah, yes, indeed. This way to the hall, my lord. Up these steps. So often trodden, you know, by Tom Brown.
0: Tom Brown? Who was he, the poet?
2: Mm-hmm. No. The great Tom Brown. One of Rugby's famous sons.
0: Ah.
2: Tom Brown's school days, remember?
0: Yes.
2: Yes, she'll make a fine wife and mother.
0: Young men are beginning to realize that the flighty ones are not what they want for a lifetime, Dr. Fenwick.
2: True, my lord. Whoever wins her can feel proud. She'll make a fine hostess. You can take my word for that.
0: I've no cause to doubt it, sir. Mm. I and my son have talked very seriously about marriage. He takes rather an old-fashioned view.
3: Oh, he'll make a good husband, believe me.
2: I might have deduced as much from his examination papers. Our founder, sir. No, the portrait there on the wall. Some of our guests have done me the honor to notice a slight resemblance between us, allowing, of course, for the wig.
0: Yes, allowing for the wig, perhaps. Yes, I could see it myself. No relationship, of course.
2: Oh, no relationship. Just, we say, a happy coincidence. The great poet Swinburne.
0: Ah, Swinburne. Mm-hmm. Yes, indeed.
2: We sent him down.
0: You mean, expelled him? From St. Ambrose? Good heavens.
2: Bad moral.
0: I'm glad to hear you're strict about those, sir.
2: Your son is in safe hands at St. Ambrose's, my lord. In safe hands.
0: It makes me very happy, yes. Fine brushwork, that.
2: Very fine.
0: Now, religion. I believe in religion. Basis of the family. Backbone of the nation.
2: My own sentiments, my lord. With which I'm glad to say my niece cordially agrees.
0: Excellent, excellent. You know, our young people ought to meet Dr. Fenwick.
2: Well, that's a perfectly splendid idea. Yes, indeed, I agree.
0: That's to say, I should have explained. They ought to meet if my son passes his examinations and obtains his degree.
2: Oh, you can set your mind at rest there, my lord. He'll certainly get his degree. I'd almost go so far as to give you my word on that.
0: Well, that's most gratifying. Really very gratifying. Indeed. He'll be on leave in a week or two. Why shouldn't he take his degree in person? I mean, come here to receive it.
2: My lord, I'm sorry. Deeply sorry. But there'd be certain difficulties.
0: Difficulties? Yes. Why, isn't it the custom for degrees to be received at the college?
2: Not for postal graduates, my lord. The Vice-Chancellor likes to make a small distinction. But, my Lord Driver, in the case of so distinguished an alumnus, I suggest that I should be deputed to present the degree to your son personally in London.
0: Well, I'd have liked him to see his college, Dr. Fenwick.
2: Oh, so he shall, in happier days. After all, as you can see for yourself, so much of the college is shut at present. I'd like him to visit it for the first time when its glory is restored. Allow me and my niece to call upon you in London.
0: I'm afraid we're living very quietly. No, the war, of course.
2: Not serious financial trouble, I hope.
0: Oh, dear me. No.
2: I'm so glad. And now, after this all too brief glimpse, let us rejoin, my dear girl.
4: There could be no doubt about it. The Honorable Frederick Driver was St. Ambrose's most notable undergraduate. The college had not been fulfilling expectations of late, and the postman was paying only irregular calls at the master's lodging. Mr. Fenwick seemed to be far less anxious about the fact than Elizabeth had expected. Indeed, it almost seemed as though he had begun to regard the college as only a step towards something else. Exactly what, she couldn't make out.
1: Well, it's lucky that somebody still sends in his papers regularly.
2: Yes, that dear boy. I've just marked the Honorable Frederick 100% for classics. Extraordinary. I need quite a good crib to keep up with him. It's not often that Latin and Greek go with military genius. A truly remarkable boy.
1: Well, he's not so hot on economics.
2: Well, we mustn't demand too much book learning from a soldier, my dear.
1: I suppose he really is a soldier.
2: Of course he's a soldier. Lord Driver told me so himself.
1: That's what I mean. Oh, well, we'll soon see anyhow.
2: Yes. Only another week, and I shall have the pleasure of taking you up to town to hand him his diploma personally.
1: You know, one thing struck me as rather funny.
2: What's that, my dear?
1: This idea of Lord Driver meeting us at Paddington Station instead of our going round to his house.
2: What's funny about that?
1: Nothing, except that we met him on the station here at Oxford.
2: The two cases are absolutely different. We met him on the station for a very good reason. He's meeting us at Paddington because his house has just been bombed. He told us that in his letter.
1: I suppose it must have been a delayed action bomb.
2: Delayed action bomb? Why?
1: Because there hasn't been a raid on London for the last 6 months.
5: In a moment, we continue with Theatre Royal.
6: How many of us pause at this time before Easter, the season of hope and joy, to dwell upon our blessings bestowed by a divine power? 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Many are, including little children. And it is from us, the whole and hearty and humble, that help must come. 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In the true spirit of Easter, let's give a real Easter gift to crippled children, bringing to them the chance for new life and joy. 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
5: And now we return to Theatre Royal.
4: But Mr. Fenwick preferred to retain his trust in human nature. In due course, he packed a Bachelor of Arts gown and mortarboard in his suitcase, along with a Bible and a specially printed diploma, which had been rolled off for him by a friend with a firm of Anglo-Catholic printers. And with Elizabeth at his side, he duly arrived at Paddington Station. From there, the party of four retired to a private room at one of London's great hotels.
0: Now, Frederick, I hope you're fully conscious of the honor that's being bestowed upon you.
7: Yes, Dad. Just as long as we can get it over with.
2: No, I hadn't an elaborate ceremony in mind, my boy. No, not in these dark wartime days. Merely by virtue of the powers in me vested and in recognition of your abilities as fully proved to our examiners, may I have the pleasure of handing you this degree diploma. And in token of your admission to our role of Bachelors of the Arts, this cap and gown, which have never, I may say, been more richly deserved by one of our new graduates.
7: Oh, well, thanks, Dr. Fenwick. I don't exactly know what I've done to deserve it. I don't seem to have done anything at all. Sorry, Dad. Anyhow, do I have to put them on?
2: Oh, well, I think you owe your distinguished father that little gratification, my boy.
7: All right. It'll fit better when my hair grows again.
4: The Honorable Frederick Driver certainly did wear his hair uncommonly short. Almost a crew cut, or almost a prison crop. Also, he had a scar on his cheek, and a rather suspicious and sullen scowl on his face. Even so, he had a certain charm to him, and Elizabeth found him quite good-looking. The way that Lord Driver and her uncle, the President, left them alone together confirmed her deepest suspicions. There could only be one thing at the back of everybody's mind.
1: Well, Fred, what's the idea?
7: Search me.
1: I suppose they're planning a wedding.
7: I wouldn't mind.
1: You'd have to get leave from your CO, wouldn't you?
7: From my who? CO? What's that?
1: Never mind. How do you like the army? If they keep you at it like your father says, it must be like being in prison.
7: It is, rather.
1: Oh, come clean, Fred. Your father's not Lord Driver.
7: Oh, yes, he is.
1: Oh, no, he isn't. Any more than my uncle's the president of a college.
7: As a matter of fact, I'm just out of reform school. Borstal. What about you?
1: Oh, I haven't been to prison yet.
7: Ha-ha. You'll never believe me, but that ceremony and all that, it looked phony to me from the start. Of course, Dad swallowed it.
1: My uncle swallowed your father and you. I couldn't quite.
7: I'm not surprised. I told him he'd never get away with it, but that's Dad all over.
1: Uncle Nick's exactly the same, just too silly for words and twice as gullible. By the way, what did they send you to Borstal for?
7: Oh, nothing that I did, just trying to cover up for the old man.
1: Mm.
7: You've probably had to cover up for your uncle before now.
1: Oh, have I? Poor dears, the things we have to do for them.
7: That's right. I mean, next time he'll have to get himself out of the mess. Once is enough, so far as I'm concerned.
1: Me too. I'll let you be a warning to me.
4: They fell in love, for no reason at all, in the park, on a bench to save tuppences. Planning their fraud on the old frauds they knew they could outdo.
7: Well, too bad the wedding's off. I, I'm sorry, in a way.
1: But it doesn't have to be off, does it? I'm still free.
7: Well, we might discuss it, mightn't we?
1: Why not? My uncle had certainly put up 500 odd to marry me off to Lord Driver's son.
7: He would? Mm-hmm. Well, come to think of it, I'll bet Dad would cough up as much to marry me off to the president's niece.
1: You know what?
7: What?
1: I think we ought to make both the old dears happy.
7: And do you know what?
1: What?
7: So do I. Then they went back. They almost felt sorry for the old fools as their faces lit suddenly, simultaneously up, because everything had been so easy. And then darkened with caution as they squinted at each other.
8: This is very surprising. My goodness. Young people work fast.
7: All night, the two old men planned their settlements. And the two young ones sat happily back in a corner, watching the elaborate fencing, with the secret knowledge that the world is always open to the young.

0: 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If a wounded soldier or an accident victim needs blood, the Red Cross answers the call. 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The Red Cross always answers the call, so during this month of March, be sure to answer their call. 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
7: From Henderson,
8: Olsen,
9: and me. We're the NBC Bandstand Three.
7: From Henderson,
8: Olsen,
9: and me. We're the NBC
5: Bandstand. Here he is, the one, the only.
11: Well, here I am again with a chance for each of our couples to win up to $10,000. And if any of them say the secret word, they'll win an extra $100. George, who's first?
5: Groucho, I'd like you to meet Angeline Papadakis and Joseph Interligi. 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
11: Welcome to You Bet Your Life. 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It's a common word, something you see every day. Angelina Papadakis and Joseph Interligi, yeah? Papadakis and Interligi, it sounds like an intersection in Scranton, Pennsylvania. I can just hear a young couple saying, I'll meet you at 3 o'clock in the morning at Papadakis and Interligi. And be sure to bring your switchblade.
12: My name is Joseph Interligi. I-N-T-E-R-L-I-G-G-I.
11: He can spell it, too. Can you spell it?
13: No, I'm sorry, I can't.
11: Angelina, why are you sorry that you can't spell it? You ought to be very happy about it. Angelina, you're taller than Joe, so I'll start with you. I assume Papadakis is a Greek name, is that
13: right? That's right.
11: So I'll dispense with that question. Now, what part of Guatemala are you from?
13: I'm from Enid, Oklahoma.
11: Are you married?
13: Yes, I'm married.
11: Oh, how did you meet Mr. Papadakis?
13: Well, I met him at a Greek baptism. And my future husband was the godfather. So he was spending all his time with me from then on. Yeah. And my father-in-law wanted him back in San Pedro to tend to business and not in Los Angeles. So he says, hurry up and marry her and get her over with.
11: Well, what business is your father-in-law in?
13: Well, he has 5 liquor stores.
11: And who runs these stores?
13: Oh, my husband.
11: Well, would you have married him if he'd had 5 grocery stores?
13: Well, I would have married him if he had 5 banks.
11: Well, that I can understand. Angeline, what keeps you busy? Do you work around the 5 liquor stores, or do you confine your activities to housework?
13: Well, I have a husband and 3 boys to take care of in my house. But in the evening, I go to university and I take extension courses.
11: You take care of 3 kids all day, and you still have strength enough to go to night school? What's the reason for the evening courses? Are you getting ready with a good sideline in case Prohibition comes back?
13: No, I'm going to work for a BA and then a master's and eventually a PhD.
11: Mm-hmm. That's very impressive. What do you want to be, finally, ultimately?
13: Ultimately?
11: Eventually.
13: A writer.
11: A writer, huh? All the writers I know would rather be in the liquor business. Now then, Mr. Interlegi.
12: My name, no, Mr. Interlegi, Mr. Gratzmann. My name is Joseph Interlegi. I-N-T-E-R-L-I-G-G-I.
11: You know, I'm getting so that I can spell it now, too. Well, let's find out some facts about you. Are you of Italian descent?
12: My father and mother are.
11: Well, where were you born?
12: I'm an Indian.
11: Where?
12: I'm an Indian.
11: What is it like, and I'm an Indian?
12: I don't know, but because I was young.
11: Well, is it anything like it is in Muncie, Indiana?
12: Well, I don't care remember because I go away from I'm an Indian to Cleveland, Ohio when I have 4 years old.
11: You went to Cleveland when you were 4 years
12: That's
11: old?
12: That's right.
11: Where'd you go, for the World Series?
12: No, from Cleveland, Ohio, Daddy and Mama take me to Sicily.
11: Oh. How long were you in Italy?
12: 16 years.
11: Oh.
12: I'm from Sicily.
11: Sicily.
12: C-I. I
11: you spell Sicily.
12: Well, C-I.
11: So far, you're spelling Chicago.
12: Cincinnati.
11: S-I-C.
12: S-I-C.
11: I-N-T-E-R-L-E-G-G-I. Sissy Interlegi, yeah? Now, what did you do in Sicily, Joe? Did you have a job there?
12: Yes, I have.
11: What did you do?
12: Well, when I was the age 8 years old, when, like I say, when Daddy took me to Sicily, I used to take my shoes off and socks and mix the clay on my feet. And started to mix the clay. And the age 11 years old already, I was professional. To make 1,000 brick every day.
11: You made 1,000 brick every day?
12: That's right. And when I was at the age of 14 years old, I have a 7-man under me.
11: Were you working in a cemetery then?
12: I used to work in my farm.
11: That's an old joke, Joe, but that's a very grave situation, having a 7-man. This is on a very intellectual plane, this conversation, and I hate to change it for one as sordid as money, but I know you want to get a crack at the big money, so we're going to play You Bet Your Life. And remember, Joe, your partner's.
12: Yes,
11: she's a college girl, so before you answer, you discuss it with the lady over
12: there. All right.
11: All right, you selected facts about presidents. I'll ask you some questions. If you miss two in a row, you're out. If you get four in a row right, you win $1,000. What musical composition is traditionally played upon the entrance of the president? Talk it over. Talk it over.
13: Hail the Chief.
11: Hail to the Chief is right.
14: That's one right.
11: Now then, what president was originally a very successful mining engineer?
13: Herbert Hoover.
11: Herbert Hoover is right.
14: That's two right.
11: What president was nicknamed Old Hickory?
13: Andrew Jackson.
11: Andrew Jackson is right.
14: Get the next one right and you have $1,000.
13: Oh, boy!
11: That's not a very dignified attitude for a mother. In what city was George Washington inaugurated?
13: New York.
11: New York City. There's no use fooling around with her. She knows all the answers.
14: And you got four in a row, so you won $1,000.
11: Well, you've won $1,000. You can keep it and quit, or else you can come back later and at the end of the show and try to double your money. You may even get a crack at $10,000. And no matter what you decide to do, thanks for being on the show.
12: Thank you.
13: Thank you.
11: Out of it, Edson.
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14: Mitzi Lynn and Ralph Barry are waiting to talk to you now, so thought you come in, please, and meet Groucho Marx.
11: Welcome to You Bet Your Life. 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It's a common word, something you always have with you. Mitzi Lynn and Ralph Barry, is that right? Where are you from, Mitzi?
16: Well, I was born in Trenton, New Jersey. And I lived part of my life in Long Branch, New Jersey, which is a summer resort.
11: Mm-hmm.
16: Then came to California with my parents, and now I'm living in Phoenix, Arizona.
11: Oh, are you married?
16: Yes, I am.
11: How long have you been married?
16: 11 years.
11: 11 years? You don't look as though you've been married a day more than 2 years. Do you realize that?
16: You don't mean that.
11: No, I don't. Occasionally, I tell little white lies up here. Well, you're a very young-looking woman, anyhow. What does your husband do?
16: Well, during the week, he's a barber. But on the weekends, he plays drums.
11: In the barbershop?
16: No.
11: He plays drums on weekends, huh?
16: Yes.
11: I guess on weekends, it's a relief to look at some skin that doesn't have hair on it. Take your time. We have no place to go. Mr. Berry, there's something familiar about you. You're somebody I should know. Let's see. Berry. Let's see. Is it Straw?
17: No.
11: Huckle?
17: No.
11: Goose?
17: No.
11: Raz?
18: I'm Wild Red Berry, the professional wrestler.
11: Wild Red Berry? I never heard of him. I know who you are, Red. I knew it all the time. I've never seen you wrestle, but I'd like to go to one of your rehearsals sometime. Red, I'm going to ask you a straightforward question, and I expect a crooked answer. Now tell me, is wrestling really fixed?
17: No.
11: I knew I'd get the truth out of him. Now, Red, if you can throw these other wrestlers around like you throw the bull, you should be the greatest wrestler in the world. Have you ever thought of that?
17: I am the greatest wrestler in all the world.
11: You are? On what basis do you make this modest claim? Have you ever won anything of importance? I mean, in the ring.
17: Groucho, for your information and edification, I was World's Light Heavyweight Wrestling Champion 3 times. I was Light Junior Heavyweight Champion of the World 1 time. I was champion of all Texas. I was Central States Heavyweight Wrestling Champion and Heart of America Heavyweight Wrestling Champion. Is that sufficient evidence?
11: How do you account for your success, Red? You don't seem to be particularly large and muscular. How can you beat all these gorillas? Are you better at memorizing the script?
17: Because of my brilliant intellect. Because I cause my opponents to proceed into a state of bewilderment, genuine uncertainty, and disturbing sense of inferiority, and on the horns of dilemma, and I paralyze, pulverize, terrorize, demoralize, eradicate, destroy, demolish, ostracize, and drive him to the sodden depths of despair and right through the mat.
11: You just talk him to death, is that it? Have you had any mishaps in the ring? I mean, have you ever had any bad bruises?
17: I have had my ribs broke, my collarbone, my shoulders, my hands are broke up, my teeth knocked off. Had enough...
11: Wait a minute. You said the thing you were. Okay, Ducky. Up in the bird nest. You said the secret word, so you win $50. With the conversation you were making there, you were bound to say the secret word. You said every other word. Now tell us what happened to you. What have you broken in the ring?
17: I've had my ribs broke, my collarbone, my shoulders, my hands are broken up, my teeth knocked off. I've had enough stitches in this eye here to make Grandma a quilt. And I had my neck broke and my back broken.
11: Well, right now I remember where I've seen you. You were hanging up in a meat market. Now, how can you have broken bones and still say that you're in good physical shape?
17: Why? Because medical authorities tell me at Mayo Clinic and Research Kansas City, where I go through every year, that I'm a specimen of physical perfection. And I'm just like a 16-year-old boy. I have the proclivity and the endurance, the stamina, an orderly mind, tiger-sharp brain, and split-second accuracy, and all the attributes that it takes to be in physical condition.
11: This is what the doctor told you at Mayo?
17: He told me that. He says, you have it, boy.
11: And how soon after that did they take the doctor away? Red, you know, I'm astonished that a man of action can be so articulate. How do you account for this streak of Demosthenes here?
17: Due to the fact, Groucho, the cause of so much misunderstanding in this old world is the fact that people are not able to express themselves adequately, accurately, and convincingly, and expressively. So I've made it a habit and took plenty of time out so that people can understand just exactly what I have to say, so that even the most stupid dolt among them may understand what I have to say.
11: Well, why are you looking at me that way? Fred, I would never suspect that you had such a sensitive nature. Do you have any examples of your tender side that you care to give us?
17: Gotcha. I'm glad you said that, because no one will ever know when that little black drop will fall from an angel's trembling pen and stain that final unfinished paragraph in the Book of Life. So if with pleasure you are viewing any work a man is doing, if you like him or you love him, let him know it. Do not withhold your approbation until that pastor makes oration and he lies with snow-white lilies o'er his brow. For it makes no difference how loud you shout it. He'll never care about it, for he'll never know how many teardrops that you shed. So if you feel there's some praise due him, now's the time to shoot it to him, because he cannot read his tombstone when he's dead.
11: If you don't get the Pulitzer Award for poetry this year, there's something screwy going on at Columbia University. Fred, that was simply beautiful. There isn't a dry eye in the house. In fact, I'm afraid to look. I wouldn't be surprised if nobody's left in the house. Hello out there! Well, this has been a most enlightening evening. It's one of the most enlightening evenings I've spent in years. I'm still in the dark, but it sure has been enlightening. Now, let's play You Bet Your Life. Will you throw Mr. Fenneman over your shoulder? No, he wouldn't do that.
14: I'm glad.
11: All right, now you selected folk tones and old-time favorites. The orchestra will play the tune, you tell me the name of it. If you miss two in a row, you're out. If you get four in a row right, you win $1,000. Tell me this name of this old favorite. Play, Jack.

0: dance with me, Henry?
1: I'd be glad of, but my name is Groucho. No, no, it's wait for the wagon.
2: Oh. You have one wrong now. Don't get the next one wrong or the game is over.
1: No, I know you've heard this. What is it, Jack?

0: on the old...
1: Well, that's close enough. Tending on the old campground. Tending tonight on the old campground.
2: You now have one right again.
1: You know what can happen if he goes out of here broke? He's liable to throw you over her shoulder.
2: You?
1: Not me, no. I'm sitting down. Huh? All right, what is the name of this old song? Play it, Jack.
0: Gone?
1: I don't know, but that's the right answer.
2: You have two right now.
1: Now, what is this one? Hit it, Jack.
0: Good morning.
3: Oh, the bear jumped over the...
1: Bear went over the mountain. That's a dirty trick, giving him a song with two names. I've never heard it called Bear Went Over the Mountain. I've always heard we won't go home until morning.
0: It's always one of the names.
1: Bear Went Over the Mountain, indeed. Tell me the name of this old favorite, Professor. What is it?
0: My old Kentucky home.
1: No, I'm sorry. That's where the bear went over the mountain.
2: I think you got four in a row, so you win $1,000
1: anyway. $1,000, huh? Give her a big kiss, right? Wait a minute. Now, just a moment. You won $1,000. You can keep it and quit. A bear went over the mountain. Or you can come back at the end of the show and try to double your money. You may even get a crack at $10,000. So go over there and sit down on his lap and think about it. And no matter what you decide to do, thanks for being on the show.
3: Thank you.
4: We'll find out if any of our contestants will try for $10,000 in just a moment.
5: In Robin Hood's day, that was the sound that used to get the news around. Yes, the men of Sherwood Forest used to shoot message-bearing arrows from relay point to relay point until everybody got the news. Well, a message can travel fairly rapidly for a short distance via bow and arrow, but the system wouldn't work very well for news that had to travel many miles to its destination. Keeping up with events is even more important for us today than it was for Robin Hood's men, harassed as they were by the sheriff. And fortunately, we have the fastest means of communication ever devised. We have radio. 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In our day and age, this is the sound that really gets the news around. This is Leon Pearson inviting you to keep up with the news on the hour, all day, every day, over most of these NBC stations.
2: Groucho, Mitzi Lynn and Wild Red Barry have decided to keep their winnings, but our first couple wants to tell us their decision, so here they are, Mrs. Papadakis and Joseph Interligi. Would you come in, please?
1: Interligi.
2: You're right. No, Interligi.
1: Interligi.
6: I-N-T-E-R-L-I-G-G-I.
1: You're right. Now you won $1,000. If you decide to try for the 10 and you fail, you wind up with a total of 500. What are you going to do? You can quit.
7: Well,
1: you can go ahead.
7: I'd like to continue.
1: You want to continue? What about you, Joe?
6: We'll continue.
1: All right. Now get together and you pick a number from 1 to 10 and then spin the wheel. If any number besides the one you pick comes up, this question is worth $2,000. Mm-hmm. However, if your number comes up, this question is worth $10,000. What number do you want?
6: 5.
1: Is that all right with you, 5?
7: Well, I like 8.
1: Well, I'll take 13.
6: We'll give you 8.
1: You want 8?
6: 8.
1: 8, all right.
7: All right.
1: Give it a time. Number was 8 and it came up 4, so this question is worth $2,000. You ready? During World War II, a family of 5 brothers, all serving on the same destroyer, were lost when their ship went down in a battle in the Pacific. $2,000, what was the family name of these 5 celebrated Navy heroes?

0: Mr. Injalagi, what is the answer?
1: Geez, I don't know, Mr. Gratton.
0: What's the answer?
2: I saw the movie, too.
0: Well?
2: I don't know.
0: It's the Sullivans.
2: Sullivan boys.
0: That's right. I'm sorry, you missed it, but you wind up with a total of 500. That isn't too bad. Congratulations, and thanks for being with us.
3: 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Directed by Robert Dwan and Bernie Smith. Music by Jack Meekin. 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

0: And now, Harold Perry is Honest Harold the Homemaker. The town of Melrose Springs boasts one radio station and one newspaper, both owned by an old boaster named Mr. Carruthers. One of the things he doesn't boast about is a radio program on his station called Honest Harold the Homemaker. Why? Well, you'll find out. Listening to Honest Harold is a morning must in Melrose Springs, especially with the ladies. Shall we join them?
1: Well, good morning, girls. Are you ready?

0: A woman likes to be told. Yes, indeed. Time to visit with your old teller, Honest Harold the Homemaker, bringing you news, views, and clues to good products. By the way, girls, I have a very important announcement to make later in the program that concerns all of you, so please stand by. But first, our postman, Little Billy, the Mighty Mite and ex-jockey.
1: Good morning, ladies. Hal, pal, the outstanding letter today is from a lady in Charleville.
0: Charleville, eh? Well, thank you, Billy. Now, let's see. She says, last week I started trading with a different grocer. When the boy arrived at the delivery, I asked him his name. He said, Truman. I said, is that your last name? He said, yes, ma'am, my first name is Harry. Harry Truman, I said? That's a pretty well-known name. He said, it ought to be. I've been delivering groceries around here for 4 years. Oh, well. And now, girls, let's get serious for a moment. The other day, a very high-pressure salesman from California sold me on the idea of introducing a new shampoo product on this program. Because it was new and not fully tried and tested, I asked all you ladies to accept a free sample and then report to me. Since then, I've tried it, and I've had numerous complaints from you girls, so I'm canceling the account right now. I'm mad. I may get into a little trouble about this, but I want you to know that Grandma Llewellyn's liquid lather shampoo will never be mentioned on this program as long as I have anything to say about it.
2: Good morning, Station KHJP. What's that, madam? After listening to Honest Harold, you're pouring your Grandma Llewellyn's liquid lather shampoo down the drain? I'll tell him. No, I don't think it'll hurt the drain. Thanks for draining. I mean, for calling. Hello, Station KH. Oh, hello, Rosemary. Little old Gloria was just about to call you. Did you hear Honest Harold's program this morning? Well, he just went off the air, and between you and me, it's liable to be for the last time. Boss Carruthers called his nephew, Mr. Peabody, and Mr. Peabody is going to call Harold, and... Oh, here comes Harold out of the studio. I'll call you back.
0: Well, good morning, Glory. Did you hear my program this morning?
2: Yes, I did, Mr. Hamp. And Mr. Peabody heard it, too. He was eating his breakfast at the time.
0: Oh?
2: He choked on his yogurt.
0: Did you? He did, eh? Oh, my goodness. Well, you know my policy, Gloria. I test all my products before I... By the way, did you test that new product for me over the weekend?
2: Oh, yes. I spent the entire weekend sunbathing.
0: Good. How did that freckle cream work out?
2: Oh, just wonderful. Got a whole new crop of freckles. Yes.
0: Gloria, you're a fine guinea pig.
2: Thank you, kind sir.
0: Well, see you tomorrow. Same time, same station.
2: I hope so.
0: Yeah. What?
2: Mr. Peabody wants to see you in his office right away.
0: Is he in there now?
2: I'm afraid so. I can hear him tapping his fingers.
0: I know what you mean. Well, that's radio. Give and take. Only so far I haven't found many who'll take what I have to give. Well, hold the phone and keep your lines crossed.
2: Don't I always? Good luck.
0: Yeah, thanks. She's a nice kid. Well, here goes nothing. Maybe I was a little hasty about canceling that shampoo account and right on the air like that. I don't know, though. My listeners objected to the stuff. Besides, I tried it yesterday and took all the wave out of my hair. There. No, sir, I did the right thing, and I'm going to walk right in and tell Mr. Peabody to... Well, maybe I'd better peek through the keyhole first. But a big shot Stanley Peabody so much as raises his voice to me, I'll... Whoa! Thank you for opening the door.
3: Well, drop in.
0: I almost did.
3: I'm glad you're in such a jovial mood. It may help you digest what I've been discussing with my uncle, Mr. Carruthers. Sit down.
0: Thank you. New furniture, eh? Nice.
3: Yes, look about you. This fine radio station. Thousands upon thousands of dollars were spent erecting these handsome studios.
0: Cheap cement.
3: The finest electrical engineers designed our powerful transmitters. Mr. Carruthers even hired me at great expense to run the organization.
0: Relative.
3: Then you come along and nullify it all.
0: Nullify? Now hold on, Peabody.
3: You're the one that had better try to hold on to your job. You're on probation.
0: Probation?
3: Yes. You've gone about as far as you can making the decisions around here. It's got to stop. Stop, do you hear?
0: The only way I could hear it any better, chum, is if you were sitting in my lap.
3: This idea of canceling an advertiser without consulting the management of this station has got to stop.
0: I'm sorry, Stanley, but I must uphold my principles.
3: Your principles? What about this radio station? What's going to hold us up?
0: Not this cheap cement, brother.
3: You've done a lot of unconventional things in your time, but what possible justification did you have to cancel that shampoo account?
0: Well, my listeners complained about it.
3: And just what great fault did your listeners find with the shampoo?
0: Well, as one little woman put it, there's too much sham and not enough poo.
3: Well, if the product's no good, why did you accept it in the first place?
0: Well...
3: We wouldn't have accepted it. Honest Harold, you've made Mr. Carruthers very angry. You've made me very angry, too. You ruined my breakfast this morning.
0: I'm sorry you choked on your yogurt. I mean...
3: Please, now listen to me. Harold Hemp, if you must crusade, why don't you go after something worthwhile? Such as lowering taxes.
0: Are taxes too high?
3: Or try to do something to better Melrose Springs.
0: Huh?
3: I'll give you an example. Mrs. Carruthers, my aunt, who you know is the political leader among the women of this town, is planning to run me for mayor. Now, why don't you convince your listeners that I should be their next mayor?
0: I thought you wanted me to do something to better Melrose Springs.
3: Get out! And remember, you've got one more chance.
0: But Stanley...
3: Get out before I do something that'll put me in True Detective magazine!
0: I guess I'd better go. That's murder.

0: True Detective Magazine. That Peabody. I'd like to condense his head for Reader's Digest. Only they wouldn't buy it. What a fine mayor he'll make. Why didn't I fight back? I don't have to take that sort of talk from anybody. My 1936 Essex is almost paid for. This is a free country. Because I don't want to be so free, I don't have a job. I've got responsibilities. There's Mother, Little Billy. I've got to keep Little Billy with me or he'll drift back to the racetracks.
1: Hey there, crooner.
2: Well, hello, Doc.
1: Talking to yourself, weren't you? Well, that's better than talking to some people I know. I always did prefer animals to people.
0: Yeah, I know, Doc. The
1: fact is, that's why I became a veterinarian instead of an M.D. Animals are more considerate. I never did have a horse call me in the middle of the night unless it was serious.
0: Yeah, you're wonderful, Doc. Can I drop you anyplace?
1: Well, I'm heading home.
0: Fine, hop in.
1: I just came downtown to get some dog biscuits. Have one? Better take two. They're small.
0: No, thank you.
1: Crammed full of vitamins. Mm-hmm. They don't crackle or pop, but they got plenty of snap.
0: Doc, don't tell me you eat those things.
1: No, I just give them to my dogs. Only things that'll keep them from barking during your radio program.
0: I'd like to feed some of those dog biscuits to Stanley Peabody. He looks like an air dick.
1: You and Stanley don't get along too well, do you? Well, not many fellas do when they're in love with the same girl.
0: I guess not. If Stanley could get me out of the way, he'd probably marry Evelina.
1: Can't understand what you two see in that niece of mine. All she is young and pretty.
0: Yeah, she's beautiful.
1: Well, all us Yanceys are. Yes. She's domineering, though. Why, she even tells old man Carruthers how to run his newspaper. If I had a secretary like that, I'd
0: marry her if she'd have me.
1: Well, she's taking care of me, the twins, and all the stray dogs and cats I'm treating. I don't know if she's got room for one more.
0: What?
1: Besides, my nephew from Cleveland's planning to visit us.
0: Oh.
1: Quite a fellow, that boy. Makes $45 a week when he's not striking.
0: Well, this is a fine time for me to be thinking about getting married, Doc. I'm about to lose my job.
1: What? Again?
0: Yeah, serious this time. In fact, Mr. Carruthers had Stanley put me on probation. He says if I want a crusade, I've got to get behind some community project.
1: What are you slowing down for? Is this spring wagon out of gas?
0: Oh, no. This is the school zone, Doc.
1: Oh, yeah. Say, if you want a good community project, son, how about getting the town to build a livery stable? A
0: livery stable? There aren't any horses in this town.
1: Well, that might bring them back. Get some of these cars off the streets. Devil's plaything.
0: Now, Doc, you're just an old fuddy-duddy.
1: Oh, say, watch out for that little kid.
0: What? Oop, I'll drive around him. Hang on, Doc. Made it.
3: Where are we?
0: Up on the curb. And I suspect only three tires left. Certainly close. Look at that scallywag run for the schoolhouse. I'll bet he's scared.
1: He's scared?
0: There ought to be a policeman on this corner. Say, Doc, I'm getting an idea.
1: Let me out. I'm getting a horse.

0: Well, it took me all day to contact the school principals, but they're all behind me. I just can't wait to tell Evelina about this. I hope the dear little twin sisters have gone to bed. Old Doc Yak Yak, too. Dear old Doc. I wonder if the old boy sleeps standing up like a horse.
1: Oh, come in, Harold.
0: Well, thank you, Evie. Lovely dress. Oh,
1: thank you. I was hoping you'd drop over. I've been worried. I understand you had some trouble at the radio station.
0: Yeah, I did. But today I hit on a plan that'll make Mr. Carruthers approve of me.
1: Well, take it from his secretary, Harold. It'll have to be quite an idea.
0: Oh, this is. I'm going to start a radio campaign to put a policeman at every corner of every schoolhouse so that our children can cross our streets.
1: Oh, that's a wonderful idea, Harold. Is Mr. Carruthers enthused?
0: Well, I haven't spoken to Mr. Carruthers yet. Got a call in for Stanley to call me here.
1: Oh.
0: Hey, what's that you're doing?
1: Oh, I'm proofreading a series of articles that Mr. Carruthers wrote for a Sunday editorial. It's on one of his pet subjects, lip reading.
0: Lip reading?
1: He's a bit deaf, you know.
0: Deaf, too? Oh.
1: Well, I've discovered that you can learn a lot about people by watching their lips.
0: Well, a fella doesn't like to just watch some lips. Yeah.
1: Oh, Harold. You know, I've been practicing lip reading here in front of the mirror.
0: Mirror? Mm-hmm. Wouldn't it be more fun practicing with something not quite so cold? A nice, live, chubby assistant? I'm available. Yeah.
1: All right. Now you watch how my lips form the words.
0: Oh, brother, I'm watching.
1: Now, after me, make the lips form a simple word like rhubarb.
0: Rhubarb. Well, this is silly.
1: No, it isn't.
0: It isn't? Well, it may have some merit. Let's see. Now it's my turn. Now you form a word with me, huh? Ready? Say prunes.
1: All right. Prunes. Harold, that wasn't fair.
0: No, but it was mighty tasty. Evie.
1: Yes?
0: It's strange that lip reading should make me think of marriage, but now that I'm sure of my job again, and...
1: Oh, that must be Stanley now.
0: Yeah, he timed it well. I'll get it. Hello?
2: Is that you, Hip? Did you call me?
0: Yes, I did, Stanley. I've taken your advice.
2: Oh, really?
0: Your suggestion about crusading to better Melrose Springs? I want you to tell Mr. Carruthers about it.
2: Oh, I certainly will. You mean about deciding to back me for mayor?
0: Oh, no. My idea is to have a policeman on every corner at every school.
2: What? A policeman on every corner? Hip, do you realize that there are 4 schools in this town and that there are 4 coppers at each school? That's 16 additional policemen.
0: 8, 12, 16. He's right.
2: 16 policemen. Do you know what that means?
0: It means safety for our school children.
2: It means higher taxes. And do you know who pays most of the taxes in this town?
0: Well, Mr. Carruthers, of course.
2: Exactly. And what, may I ask, is wrong with the suggestion I gave you?
0: You mean to back you for mayor?
2: Certainly.
0: Well, Stanley, as one of my lady listeners so aptly put it, too much sham and not enough poo.
2: That did it. To coin a phrase, my dear boy... You've reached the end of your rope, Hemp.
0: Hey, that's kind of clever.
2: What? You're fired.
0: Fired? But Stanley. I guess he didn't like my idea.
3: Are you finished, Harold?
0: Yeah, I sure am. Well, Mother always said, it's important to have an open mind, but I've got a hole in my head.

0: We'll return for the second act of our story, Honest Harold, in just a moment. But first, be listening later tonight when Horace Height presents the cream of the talent he's found in his journeys around and about America. The Horace Height Original Youth Opportunity Program is heard every Sunday on most of these same CBS stations. And now back to the Harold Perry Show. We're back in Honest Harold's hometown, Melrose Springs. It's the next day, and we find ourselves at the radio station. Little Billy, the Mighty Mite, has just stepped out of the elevator with a very large bag of mail and is making his way to the reception desk.
1: Hiya, beautiful. Well, here I am with the mail. Say, could I tout you in playing a little post office?
2: Billy, how can you make jokes at a time like this?
1: Well, it is a little early, Gloria.
2: No, I mean, hasn't Harold told you?
1: Something I should know?
2: Well, I guess he didn't want to worry you, but he isn't the homemaker here anymore.
1: What?
2: He's been replaced with an organ recital.
1: Hey, I gotta see him. Where did he go?
2: Home to Mother, I guess. Oh, oh.
3: Now, Harold, stop worrying. Everything happens for the best.
4: Yes, Mother. By the way, it's nice having lunch at home like this again for a change.
3: Don't you want a little dessert, Harold?
4: I think I've had enough lunch, Mother. I'm trying to keep my weight down, you know.
3: Oh, you're not too fat?
4: Oh, yes, I am. The last time I took a train trip and got into an upper, it immediately became a lower.
3: Oh, you're just healthy looking. But you won't be if you don't stop worrying and eat more.
4: Well, you can save my dessert for little Billy.
3: There you go. Always thinking about other people. Now, take me, for instance.
4: You?
3: Yes. I hold you back. A nice boy like you should be married and have a home of his own. A man deserves those things when he's touching 40.
4: I'm not touching 40, Mother. I'm beating the living daylights out of it. Besides, I couldn't do without you. Well, I'm off.
3: Where? You haven't a program anymore.
4: I found a program, Mother. I'm going down to the Hoover School. If the city won't hire extra policemen, I'll direct traffic there.
3: Oh, that sounds wonderful, my boy. Oh, but here, if you're going to school, I'd better wrap up your dessert.
4: No, but Mother...
3: Now, Harold, remember how hungry you always got when you went to school? Here's your pie.
4: Pie?
3: Yes, lemon chiffon.
4: But Mother, remember my diet.
3: Lemon is on your diet.
4: Yeah, there. Theirs is not to make reply. Theirs is not to reason why. Theirs but to do and die. I guess I'll take the piece of pie. Oh, dear, what am I going to do with this piece of pie? Can't hold it in my hand while I'm directing traffic. Oh, well, I'll eat it. Mmm, wonderful. Good crust. Mmm, dear old Mother. She really thinks I ought to get married. Married to Evie. That'd be wonderful.

0: Carolina. Can't you hear that little old Bob Leach tune? Evelina, she's so pretty. She can't cook as well as Mother, but that's good. I can stay on my diet. What about Mother and little Billy? Maybe Billy could be our babysitter. Babies. I don't want a large family. Five would be enough. Oh, but here I am dreaming again. Haven't even got a job. Probably have to leave Melrose Springs. Maybe I could get a job in television. I could be a test pattern. Evie would probably marry Stanley Peabody then. Well, he's going to be mayor. She'd like that. Mrs. Mayor Peabody, oh, brother.
1: Hey, help!
2: Oh, little Billy. I want to see him now. I'll walk fast and lose that little jockey.
1: Hey, where are you off and running?
0: Oh, hello, little Billy.
1: What's this I hear about you?

0: being scratched.
1: Yeah, scratched?
0: Yeah, declared, fired.
1: Billy, must you always use that racetrack lingo? You got everybody in this town doing it.
0: Sure, I'm getting to be a favorite here.
1: There you go again.
0: Hey, do you want me to take care of this Peabody?
1: Huh?
0: Well, I'll put a burr under his saddle and I'll ride him into the rail.
1: Now, Billy, you promised me when you came to live with us here in Melrose Springs that you wouldn't get in any trouble.
0: But you got a lot of good races left in you. I ain't letting them send you to the glue factory.
1: Glue? Now, Billy?
0: Come on. We'll fight Carruthers and Peabody. You and me. We'll pool our forces.
1: Excuse me, Billy, but that's no pool. That's a bird bath. Besides, Billy, I don't want to fight anybody. They did turn down my school plan, but I still think I was right. So I'm going to the Hoover School myself.
0: You mean you're going to direct traffic?
1: Sure. Somebody's got to help those children across the street.
0: Well, Peabody may think he's running you out of the money, but his nose ain't crossed the wire yet.
1: Huh?
0: See you later.
1: Billy, what are you up to?
0: Me nothing. Excuse me, I gotta see a horse doctor about a stubborn mule.
1: Horse doctor about a mule? Well, that sounds logical.
2: Dr. Yancey speaking. It's your nickel. Start talking.
0: Doc, this is Billy. I gotta see you right away. I'm at 6th and Hoover.
2: But I'm in consultation with a patient.
0: A patient?
2: Yeah, I'm clipping a sheep.
0: That sheep can wait. The one I want to see you about has been clipped. But good.
2: Well, okay, I'll be there in a minute. Things are never the same again after you have a phone put in. Meh. I'll shear you later.

0: All right. Come along, infants. Scoot across while I have the car stop. Don't stand there looking at me. Come on. Scoot. Yes, yes. Hello, Joey. How's your mommy? All right, you and that hot rod, and proceed with caution. Pull in that pipe, brother. All right, children, let's cross right away, and let's look where we're going now, huh? That's it, that's it. All right, mister, you're next, you're next. Well, so are you, I think. I wonder what he said. I wish I did know something about lip reading. Thank you for waiting for the children, ma'am. Wonder if she's got a license. Well, I kind of like this kind of work. Maybe I missed my calling. Guess I'm just a frustrated policeman. Getting kind of quiet, though. Imagine all the classes have been dismissed. Seems to be the last of the kiddies.
1: Can I cross now, Constable?
0: Well, hello, Doc.
1: How are you getting along with your new job?
0: Well, that's a bigger job than I thought it was going to be. I think I need a whistle.
1: Well, if you wait until that new third grade teacher walks by, I'll whistle for you.
0: Doc, remember your age.
1: I never have to. Everybody else does.
0: Anyway, the children have all gone home. I think I'll go, too.
1: Oh, wait a minute, Harold. I just got here. Why don't you stick around for a while? Show me your stuff.
0: Oh, no. I'm all finished here.
1: Well, there may be another kid or two around playing behind the schoolhouse.
0: I don't think so, Doc.
1: Well, besides, isn't this about the time that Mrs. Carruthers drives Stanley Peabody by here on the way home?
0: Well, yes, it is nearly 4 o'clock, and they do it every day.
1: Well, if I was you, I'd stick around and let Stanley see you donating your services to the town like this.
0: Huh?
1: Yeah, that'll make him mighty ashamed of himself.
0: I doubt that, Doc. Anyway, let's let bygones be bygones.
1: Now, you stick to that attitude, and it won't be long. Say, who's that upstart in that station wagon?
0: Looks like Mrs. Carruthers' car.
1: Yeah, she's traveling pretty fast.
0: Yeah, too fast. Say, look at that child in that cowboy suit. Where did he come from?
1: Say, he's going to run across the street.
0: He can't see on account of that big hat he's wearing. Little boy, don't run out there on the street.
1: Oop, he stumbled and fell.
0: Stop, stop that car.
1: Peru, don't jump in front of that car.
0: Stop! Oh, brother, that was close.
2: Is that you, Mr. Harris?
0: Yes, Mrs. Carruthers.
2: Is the child all right?
1: Yeah, he's okay. Look at him streak through those bushes.
3: What are you doing standing out there in the middle of the street, Hemp?
0: What does it look like, Stanley? I've been directing traffic.
1: Yeah, somebody's got to do it.
4: Oh, Mr. Hemp, how can I ever thank you? You kept me from hitting that youngster.
0: Yeah, well, that's why I was here.
4: This is a dangerous spot. There should be policemen on these corners to act as crossing guards.
0: You're so right, Mrs. Carruthers.
4: Something should be done immediately. Mr. Hemp, why don't you campaign for it on your wonderful radio program?
0: Well, I don't have a radio program anymore.
4: What?
0: Stanley fired me.
4: What's this, Stanley?
3: Now, Andy, I just take orders from Mr. Carruthers.
4: Well, Mr. Carruthers takes orders from me.
1: I'll bet he does it that.
0: Stop, Doc.
4: Mr. Hemp, you've been rehired.
0: I have?
4: Yes, but it may not be for long.
0: Well, it won't?
4: For a long time now, we've needed an honest man in Melrose Springs. One who is interested in our city and our children. When the women voters of Melrose Springs meet tomorrow, I'm going to submit your name for mayor.
0: Me? Mayor?
1: Sinatra here is your boy, ma'am.
3: Well, Andy, I thought you were going to support me.
4: We support you anyway.
1: That's your corker.
0: Doc, but Mrs. Carruthers, do you think I'm really qualified? I don't think I want to be mayor.
4: Now, don't argue with me, young man. You're as good as elected. Stanley, close your mouth and let's go home. Goodbye, honest Harold.
0: Hey, goodbye, Mrs. Carruthers. Well, isn't she so sweet?
1: Yeah, well, that turned out slick, didn't it?
0: Doc, it couldn't have been planned better.
1: Yep. What'd you say?
0: You can tell little Billy to come out from behind those bushes now.
1: Shucks.
5: Kid.
1: Yeah, we thought that little hop-along Cassidy suit was a perfect disguise.
0: Well, I've been thinking. Nobody but a jockey could take a fall like that, roll over, and come up on his feet running. I ought to be real upset with both of you. That wasn't honest, fellas.
1: No, that was politics.
0: Yeah.
1: And with us behind you, you'll be mayor before you know it.
0: Mayor, eh? Well, good night, voters. Yeah.

You've just heard the Harold Perry Show, Honest Harold. The supporting players included Jerry Maron, Ken Peters, Doris Singleton, Catherine Card, and Lois Corbett. And featured Gloria Holliday as Gloria and Joseph Kearns as old Doc Yak Yak. Norman McDonald directed, and the music was composed and conducted by Jack Meekin. William Dansch contributed additional dialogue to Mr. Perry's original script. Hit the Jackpot, previously heard at this time, has moved to CBS on Tuesday night on most of the same CBS stations. 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This is CBS, where Carlos Archer is heard on Sunday night, the Columbia Broadcasting System.

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1: Ladies and gentlemen, Mr. Les Damon.
2: Good evening, ladies and gentlemen. Haven't you often wished, as you listen to a radio commercial, that the announcer would stop pounding, stop pressing, stop making up your mind for you? In fact, that he would just stop and allow you the simple privilege of deciding for yourself whether you like his product or not. And haven't you often thought how refreshing it would be if the sponsor, especially the cigarette sponsor, would only skip the jingles, the wild claims and fancy phrases, and simply give you the facts and explain that there's only one way for you to really find out whether you like his cigarette better than the other brands. And that's for you to test his cigarette against any other cigarette. And then decide for yourself which one you like better. Wouldn't it be wonderful if a sponsor put it to you on that basis? There is such a sponsor. That sponsor is Philip Morris. In a moment, I know you will hear a Philip Morris program. It has no singing commercials, no dancing cigarettes, no ballyhoo. But it extends an invitation for you to make the only test that makes any sense. An invitation to compare, match, and judge Philip Morris against any other cigarette. And the decision as to which cigarette you prefer will be left entirely up to you. I think this is an invitation you'll want to accept.

And now, Philip Morris presents Francis Langford and Lew Parker, starring in Philip Rapp's humorous creation, The Bickersons, produced and broadcast, transcribed from Hollywood.

0: And now here is John Dickerson as his other self, Lou Parker.
1: Thank you, ladies and gentlemen, and good evening. Before we engage in our weekly marital bout, I'm very happy to announce that the response to Francis Langford's offer to sing songs for the GIs has been overwhelming. Did you hear that, Francis?
2: Yes, I did, Lou, and it's very gratifying.
1: Well, in order to take care of the request, Franny, you're going to have to dedicate your song tonight to all the boys at the Letterman General Hospital in San Francisco. To a man, they want to hear Somebody Loves Me.
2: I'd love to do it for them, Lou. So with the help of Tony Romano and his orchestra, this is for all the boys at the Letterman General Hospital.

0: Now here are Francis Langford and Lou Parker as John and Blanche Dickerson in The Honeymoon Is Over. A minor accident can sometimes be a blessing in disguise. Witness the change in John Dickerson as he ministers to poor Blanche, who is suffering from an ankle sprain.
1: John, dear.
2: What do you want now?
1: Don't be short with me, darling.
2: I'm not short. I'm exhausted. What do you want?
1: My ankle is killing me. You better call Dr. Hersey.
2: You don't need it, Dr. Blanche. Your ankle will be fine once you get out of bed and walk on it.
1: I don't think I can walk on it, John.
2: How do you know? Till you test it. Go on, kick the cat a few times and see how it feels.
1: Stop it. I should have called Dr. Hersey last night.
2: Blanche, I've done everything for your ankle that a doctor would have done. Didn't I sit up till 2 o'clock in the morning massaging it with chicken fat?
1: Chicken fat. You and your insane remedies.
2: What do you want from me, Blanche? I can't keep waiting on you hand and foot. If I'm late for work, I'll lose my job.
1: You take more of your job than you do of me.
2: Blanche, I'm late. I stayed up half the night taking care of you. Now I gotta rush to the office and get to sleep. Work.
1: Why can't I call Dr. Hersey, John?
2: What do you want that horse doctor for? He can't help you.
1: He can, too. He took very good care of Louise Shaw when she had her baby, and he can do the same for me.
2: Blanche, aren't you expecting a little too much of a sprained ankle?
1: Don't be so funny. Dr. Hersey's a good doctor, and you know it.
2: Fine doctor. No matter what's wrong with you, he says take 2 aspirins and call me first thing in the morning.
1: John, I wonder if you're jealous of Dr. Hersey.
2: I'm not jealous, Blanche. I'm just suspicious of a doctor who gets presents from an undertaker.
1: You'll be sorry if you don't let me call Dr. Hersey, John. I'm sure my ankle's broken.
2: I won't be sorry. I mean, your ankle isn't broken. There isn't even a bruise. I'm going, Blanche.
1: What about the cat?
2: What about it?
1: Did you fix him his breakfast?
2: No, I didn't fix him his breakfast. There's nothing wrong with his ankle. Let him fix it himself.
1: Please, John, it'll only take a minute.
2: What'll I give him?
1: Just give him a dish of cottage cheese and mix in a couple of raw eggs.
2: Eggs? Blanche, why does the cat have to eat eggs at $1.10 a dozen?
1: They're good for him. Eggs make his coat glossy.
2: Lee's leftover enchiladas are good enough for him.
1: Will they make his coat glossy?
2: Yeah, they'll put a shine on his pants, too. Is there any other little thing you'd like me to do, Blanche? You want the windows cleaned or something? I've only got almost three minutes before I'm due at the office, you know.
1: I'll manage now.
2: Fine.
1: John?
2: What is it now?
1: I'm worried about the back door. The hinges are loose.
2: They're not loose. I fixed them with scotch tape this morning.
1: Well, that won't hold. And with you out of the house, I'm worried.
2: What are you worried about?
1: But suppose some prowler breaks in here and finds me and carries me off.
2: It'll serve him right. Bye, Blanche.
1: Come in. The door's open. Oh, hello, Clara.
3: Blanche, aren't you ashamed to still be in bed at 2 p.m? I've been up an hour already.
1: I sprained my ankle last night. I can't walk.
3: Oh, that's terrible.
1: Doesn't hurt too much now.
3: Good. Then could you go over and keep an eye on my kids while I'm shopping?
1: What's the matter with you, Clara? I told you I can't get out of bed.
3: Oh. Well, as long as you're going to be in, I'll send the kids over here.
1: No, you won't. I'm expecting Dr. Hersey any minute.
3: Dr. Hersey? Maybe I better leave before he comes.
1: Why?
3: We don't use him anymore since he gypped us when little Ernie was born. Charged us $75.
1: That doesn't sound unreasonable.
3: Ernie was no $75 baby. He only weighed 4.5 pounds.
1: My, that's almost as expensive as a rump roast.
3: Well, we never paid him.
1: Come in.
4: Well, now, little lady, what's happened to you?
1: Oh, hello, Dr. Hersey. You remember my sister Clara.
4: Indeed I do. Haven't seen you in some time, Mrs. Dollop. How are you?
3: Very well.
4: And how is little Barney?
3: You mean Ernie. Barney's my husband.
1: Clara, if you've got shopping to do, why don't you just...
3: I was just leaving. Goodbye, Blanche.
1: Goodbye, Clara.
4: Now then, what's your problem?
1: Oh, I tripped on the stairs last night and hurt my ankle.
4: Well, you better let me have a look at it.
1: Pretty bad, isn't it? Well, isn't it?
4: No, I guess you're fortunate. There isn't a thing wrong with it.
1: Of course there is. It hurts.
4: Well, it may be a bit tender, but there's absolutely no damage. My advice to you is to get up and walk around on it, and you'll forget about it in an hour.
1: Would you mind putting a bandage on it?
4: Bandage?
1: Just so John feels he's getting his money's worth.
4: Mm-hmm. Hold your foot up.
1: You know, Doctor, I thought he was going to be heavily spending a few days in bed, but just between us, it's gotten a little dull already. Wish we had a television set.
4: Say now, that reminds me. They're delivering my new set today. I was going to trade it in on my old one, but, well, you can have it if you like.
1: Well, I insist that we at least pay you what they offered on trade-in.
4: Well, if you insist.
1: It's a deal. How much did they offer?
4: $73.24. Call it 73 even.
1: Oh. Well, just add it to your bill for this call and send it to John's office.
4: All right, Mrs. Bickerson. There. How does the bandage feel?
1: Wonderful. Now, it really feels like a sprained ankle.
4: Yeah. Well, I'll just write out this prescription and we'll be all through.
1: Oh, good. Then I'll have something else to show John.
4: Oh, really, Mrs. Bickerson? Why do you need all these things to show John?
1: Well, you know, he's the jealous type and he didn't even want me to send for you.
4: Oh, I can't believe that he'd be jealous of me.
1: Well, he is. You should hear the things he says about you.
4: What things?
1: Oh, all sorts of crazy things like, no matter what's wrong with the patient, you tell him to take 2 aspirin and call you in the morning. And, Dr. Hershey, why are you tearing up that prescription?
5: Hello, Bickerson.
6: Hello.
5: Hey, you really ought to start coming in earlier, fella. The old man's bound to notice it sooner or later.
6: Did he come in yet?
5: He just went out for lunch. How's the wife's ankle?
6: Same way. I haven't slept a wink in for 5 nights.
5: Still can't walk, huh?
6: Not a step. I'm getting housemaid's knee from waiting on her. Where's my samples?
5: Under your desk. You going out on your route now?
6: Yeah. Why?
5: Nothing, only I wish you'd remember to take that apron off. You look like a fuller brush woman.
6: How would you like a punch in the nose, Marvin?
5: Oh, I'm just kidding, Bickerson. No need to get sore. Here. Here's your mail.
6: Throw it in the basket. Probably just bills. Wait a minute. Let me look at those letters. Might be something there for my draft board.
5: You can't get off that easy. Yeah. Hey, you better pay that one. They'll really shut off your lights,
6: you know.
5: Can't
6: you keep your big nose out of my mail?
5: Sorry.
6: Here's one from my wife's doctor. Cheap buzzard, couldn't even wait till the first of the month. Enclosed fine bill for 78.
5: Hey, Bickerson. What happened? Bickerson! Talk to me! Talk! Don't move. I'll get you a little bourbon and water.
6: Never mind the water.
5: What's wrong? What's wrong? What happened?
6: One visit and that medical thief sends me a bill for $78. $78!
5: Take it easy, Bickerson.
6: That quack has no right to charge me $78. There's nothing wrong with my wife but a measly sprained ankle. Where's my hat?
5: What are you going to do?
6: I'm going to make him reduce this bill. No doctor's going to charge me $78 for fixing my wife's ankle.
5: You can't bargain with a doctor.
6: Well, then I'll force him to take out her appendix.
4: Hello?
7: Dr. Hershey, this is Blanche Dickerson. Did you send the bill to John's office like you promised?
4: Yes, I did. Why?
7: Well, he hasn't mentioned it, and I was wondering if he got it. Did you add on the $73 for the television set?
4: Well, certainly. You know you can trust me, Blanche. Oh, hello, Bickerson.
6: That's my wife. I want to talk to her.
4: Oh, no, it's just a patient with gallstone attack.
7: Hello?
4: Take 2 aspirins and call me back in the morning. Now, what's on your mind, Bickerson?
6: I just got your bill.
4: Well, and you promptly dropped it.
6: I nearly dropped dead. $78. For what? It isn't worth it.
4: Oh, now calm yourself, Bickerson. It isn't a lot of money when you consider the entertainment values.
6: What?
4: That $78 entitles you to many an evening's fun.
6: What's that got to do with you?
4: Now, look here, Bickerson. Anytime you're bored and think it's too expensive, I'll be glad to relieve you of your burden.
6: Now it comes out. I never did trust you, Hersey.
4: I don't see what you're complaining about, Bickerson. You got the best part of the bargain.
6: Hmm?
4: Those legs are hand-rubbed.
6: Nobody asked you to rub them.
4: Maybe not, but it makes them last longer. I suppose you'd rather I left the job for you.
6: Yes, I would.
4: Well, there's still plenty to do if you're some ambition.
6: There is, huh?
4: Yes, how about a good shellac?
6: How would you like a good shellac?
4: Oh, I have enough of this, Bickerson. If you don't like the television set, bring it back.
6: If I don't like the what?
4: The television set I sold your wife. The one with the hand-rubbed legs.
6: So that's why the bill was $78.
4: Oh, did Mrs. Bickerson tell you about it? Oh, I guess she's saving it for a surprise.
2: Yes. That little devil.
4: Oh, you're going to really enjoy that television set. And you got it just in time.
2: I did, huh?
4: Yes, I understand there's going to be a big fight tonight.
2: You can count on that, Doc.

0: In a moment, we'll rejoin the Happy Bickersons. Right now, it's time to join our roving reporter, Jay Jackson, for the story of his interview with an actual smoker in Memphis, Tennessee. Okay, Jay Jackson.
1: Hello there. This is Jay Jackson. While we've been setting up our microphones here in the beautiful lobby of the Hotel Peabody in Memphis, Tennessee, my assistant has located a volunteer to try the Philip Morris nose test. How are we doing, Frank?
2: All set, Jay. Jay, I'd like you to meet Mr. Wick Richardson of Memphis, Tennessee. Mr. Richardson is not a Philip Morris smoker.
1: Thank you, Frank. How do you do, Mr. Richardson?
3: How do you do?
1: Now, about this test, I'd like to ask you one favor first. Please, for obvious reasons, do not refer to your present cigarette by its brand name. All right. Okay? All right, Mr. Richardson, now let me give you a Philip Morris cigarette.
3: Thank you.
1: There we are. And do you have one of your own brand handy?
3: I do.
1: Good. Now, sir, which of the two cigarettes would you prefer to light first?
3: I'll light your cigarette first.
1: Philip Morris first? All right, sir, let me light it for you, then I want you to take a puff. Do not inhale, and let the smoke come slowly through your nose. That's the idea. That was the Philip Morris first, right, sir?
3: Right.
1: Now, Mr. Richardson, let's try exactly the same test with your own cigarette, which I notice is also one of the leading brands. I light it for you. You take a puff. Do not inhale and let the smoke come slowly through your nose. There we are. Now, sir, you've tried exactly the same test with both cigarettes. First with the Philip Morris, then your own brand, right?
3: Right.
1: Tell me, Mr. Richardson, what difference, if any, did you notice between the two cigarettes?
3: The Philip Morris doesn't burn as much.
1: You found that Philip Morris did not burn as much as your own brand. Well, Mr. Richardson, you've just confirmed the judgment of thousands of other smokers all over the country who have also found that Philip Morris is milder. Thank you very much.
0: Remember this. The test you just heard is entirely voluntary, and no payment whatsoever is made for any statement in the interview. Yes, try this test. Believe in yourself. And you, too, will believe in Philip Morris, America's finest cigarette. And now back to Francis Langford and Lew Parker as John and Blanche Bickerson in The Honeymoon is Over. It is now well past midnight, and the overworked John, who has spent 5 days as a household drudge in addition to his duties as a night nurse for his invalid wife, has just gone to the drugstore for medical supplies. Blanche is on the telephone with her sister, Clara. Listen.
4: Oh, it isn't so terrible, Clara. I needed the rest anyway. And John has been a perfect angel.
5: Oh, what did John say when he found out about the television set?
4: You only live 2 blocks away. Didn't you hear him?
5: He got mad, huh?
4: Only for a minute. But fortunately, my ankle began to hurt and he shut up like a deer. I better get back in bed, Clara. John will be home any minute and I don't want him to know I can walk around. Maybe he won't be so nice to me.
5: Well, don't be a fool and let on. Is your ankle black and blue?
4: It was, but it's fading now. I have to keep knocking it with a heavy spoon. Oh, I hear him coming now. Good night, dear. I'll call you tomorrow.
6: Oh, when am I going to get some sleep?
4: Is that you, John?
6: Who are you expecting?
4: What?
6: Nothing. Here's the stuff. Oh, I've got to get my clothes off.
4: Where'd you pick up that filthy, wet bar rag?
6: It's not a bar rag. It's my shirt. Had a mop up the floor in the drugstore.
4: What happened?
6: I bent over to tie my shoelace and one of the straps broke on my bourbon holster.
4: Johnson, you didn't wear that thing down to the drugstore.
6: Who didn't?
4: I can't believe you put it on.
6: I never take it off. Where's the funnel, Blanche?
4: Funnel?
6: Yes, funnel. I want to wring my shirt out in a bottle.
4: You're not
6: really. No, I'm just going to put the light out in the bathroom.
4: I'd better set the alarm. He has to get up so early, poor thing. Where's my bed jacket? John? John? Now, what's he doing in there? John?
6: What's the matter? What's the matter, Blanche?
4: Come on out of there!
6: Come out of there. What happened?
4: You went in there to put out the light and you started snoring like a suction pump.
6: Put out the lights, Blanche. Good night.
4: Aren't you going to doctor me?
6: Blanche, there's nothing more I can do for your sprained ankle. Take an aspirin and go to sleep. I'm exhausted.
4: What did you do with the stuff from the drugstore, John?
6: It's on your night table.
4: You didn't bring everything.
6: Brought everything.
4: You got the liniment and the aspirin and the hot water bottle. But where's the elastic ankle bandage?
6: Isn't it there?
4: No.
6: Must have forgot it.
4: Go back and get it.
6: Can't. Drugstore's closed.
4: My ankle pains terribly.
6: I'll get your bandage in the morning.
4: What good is that? How do I know it'll still hurt in the morning?
6: I'll twist it. Please, Blanche, you can get along without the bandage. Just let me get a couple of hours rest.
4: Poor thing, I'm sorry, John. You really must be exhausted.
6: Dead.
4: You want to go to sleep?
6: Yes. Oh.
4: All right, dear. Make me something to eat.
6: Eat? I made you something to eat an hour ago. I made you dinner 2 hours before that. You've been eating all night like you were condemned.
4: Don't shout at me. I'm an invalid.
6: Okay. What do you want?
4: I don't want anything.
6: I didn't mean to holler. I'm just tired. Shall I warm up those eggs again?
4: No. They were too hard, and I can only eat soft-boiled eggs.
6: Well, I can't make them any softer. I boiled them for 20 minutes, and they still didn't get tender.
4: Never mind. I'm not too hungry anyway.
6: Can I go to sleep now?
4: Yes, dear.
6: Put out the light.
4: In a minute.
6: Blanche, what are you doing?
4: I'm fixing my face. I have to get ready for bed, don't I?
6: You've been in bed 5 days. Every night you cream your elbows, spray your chin, roll your neck, just when I try to get some sleep. Put out the light.
4: I haven't finished my face yet.
6: Your face is finished.
4: No, it isn't. I have to let this grease pack set for 10 minutes, otherwise it has no effect.
6: Grease pack?
4: It's guaranteed to make you beautiful in 5 treatments. This is my 4th.
6: It is, huh?
4: Yes.
6: Boy, that 5th treatment must be a pip.
4: Oh, that's too bad about you, John Bickerson. Maybe your other girlfriends don't have to use face cream.
6: I had to open my big mouth.
4: What a fool I am. I go through torture to look good for you, and you reward me with insult.
6: What torture?
4: I just wish you had to spend a whole day under a permanent wave machine or have your eyebrows done.
6: Why do you have to wave your eyebrows?
4: I don't wave my eyebrows. I have them plucked.
6: What for?
4: Because it sets off my eyes and improves the lines of my face.
6: Your eyes are offset enough, and you've got plenty of lines in your face. You don't have to pluck your eyebrows for me.
4: Yes, I do.
6: You do not. I like them the way they are, nice and bushy.
4: That's a left-handed compliment if I ever heard one.
6: Well, I'm left-handed. Throw away that stuff and let me get some sleep.
4: I notice you never complain about Gloria Gooseby's makeup.
6: Now, don't start with Gloria Gooseby.
4: She has to struggle out of 12 pounds of cosmetics before you can even get close to her.
6: I always get close to her, and she never struggles.
4: What?
6: I mean,
4: you made an absolute fool of yourself the way you followed her around at her cocktail party.
6: I wasn't following her. She was dragging me. She picked up a martini glass I hadn't finished yet.
4: Oh, sure. Then I can have the men tagging after me, too, if I can afford the clothes she wears.
6: Your clothes are better than hers.
4: That's what you say.
6: If you want to know something, the dress she wore that night had a big rip in it.
4: Oh, you were seeing things.
6: I know, but she wore it just the same. Now, put out the lights. How much longer are you going to be with that grease pack, Blanche? I must get a few minutes' sleep.
4: I'm finished now. Good night, John.
6: Good night.
4: It wouldn't hurt you to kiss me good night, you know.
6: It hurts.
4: Funny how 7 years of marriage can change a man. Before we were married, you'd stand in my living room every night and pucker up your lips the minute I came in. Why don't you do it now, John?
6: Because I'm too pooped to pucker.
4: Again. I knew it couldn't last.
6: Blanche, what do you want? I've done everything a human being could. Why don't you let me sleep?
4: I want to ask you a question, John.
6: In the morning.
4: No, tonight. If I die from this sprained ankle, will you marry again?
6: Not tonight.
4: Why don't you answer me, John? Will you ever marry again?
6: Never. I hope my nose drops off if I ever marry again.
4: If you had it to do all over, would you marry me?
6: Sure, if I had to.
4: Are you sure I haven't been too much of a bother for you?
6: No bother.
4: You've been awfully sweet. You're not angry because you've had to cook for me?
6: No. Just go to sleep.
4: Well, I don't want to be a burden to you, John.
6: No burden.
4: You've been so affectionate up to now, and you seem to have changed.
6: No change.
4: You love me still?
6: I don't know. I never saw you that way. Listen, Blanche, I'm not going to tell you anything. I have to get up at the crack of dawn and wait on you because you can't walk. Then I have to go down to work. Is that the phone?
4: I'll get it, dear. Hello? Well, there's nobody on the line. I wonder who that was. Why are you staring at me like that, John?
6: I thought you couldn't walk.
4: Walk?
6: Yes, walk. How come you leaped out of bed like an acrobat? I thought you had a sprained ankle.
4: Are you angry with me, John?
6: Yes, I'm furious. What kind of a dirty trick is that?
4: Go on, hit me with a heavy spoon.
6: Why did you pretend to have a sprained ankle?
4: Well, I just wanted a little sympathy from you.
6: Blanche, you're the most selfish woman in the world. You're always killing yourself to get my sympathy. Last year, you had your adenoids removed. 6 months ago, you had your tonsils taken out. 2 weeks ago, you had 5 teeth pulled. You'll run out of pot before I run out of sympathy.
4: I'm sorry, John.
6: What a trick. I ought to take you over my...
4: Don't you dare threaten me, John Bickerson. I'm entitled to a little rest, too. I work just as hard as you do, and I never have any pleasure at all.
6: Okay,
4: okay. The way you carry on about every little thing. What harm have I done? Just because I turned you into a human...
6: Okay, let's go to sleep and forget about it.
4: No, we won't. I'm going to give you a piece of my mind. You've had it coming for a long time. You think you're the only one in...
6: What's the matter?
4: My jaw can't talk.
6: You can't talk?
4: Uh-oh.
6: Lie still. Don't touch it. I'll call Dr. Hersey. Now, don't be scared, Blanche. I'm sure it's only temporary.
7: Hello?
6: Dr. Hersey, this is John Bickerson.
7: Yes?
6: I think my wife has dislocated her jaw. She can't talk.
7: She can't move her jaw at all?
6: No. If you're in the neighborhood sometime next week, you might drop in. Good night. Good night, Blanche.
4: Good night, John.
6: Oh, what's the use?
0: In a moment, Francis Langford and Lou Parker will return for a curtain call. But first, may I make a friendly suggestion? You've heard the Philip Morris nose test. You've heard that Philip Morris is less irritating. Why not try that test? We believe you will find that Philip Morris is not only less irritating, but also more enjoyable, smoother, better tasting than any other cigarette. And now, once again, here are John and Blanche Dickerson as Francis Langford and Lou Parker.
6: Say, Franny, how are you coming along with your new picture?
4: Fine, Lou. Have you signed for one yet?
6: I was just going to tell you about that. Happened all because of this radio program, too.
4: Oh.
6: Last week, my wife was visiting a movie producer friend of ours, and she made him tune in our show. Right after the broadcast, my wife called me with the good news.
4: Lou, you mean...
6: Yep, she starts working tomorrow. Good night, Francis.
4: Good night, Lou.
6: Good night, everyone.
0: Thank you, Francis and Lou, for the curtain call. And for America's finest cigarette, here's another call well worth remembering. Oh!

Be sure to listen next Tuesday night when Philip Morris again will present the Bickersons. And don't miss the Philip Morris Playhouse this coming Thursday night over this same station when Philip Morris will present Dan Duryea and Lucille Watson starring in Night Must Fall. That's Thursday night for the Philip Morris Playhouse over CBS. In the meantime, don't forget to... The Dickersons came to you transcribed from Hollywood, California. John Holbrook speaking.

fiery horse with the speed of light, the cloud of dust, and a hearty hi-yo, Silver, the Lone Ranger.

0: In the early days of the Western United States, the masked rider of the plains led the fight for law and order. Whenever men gathered around the frontier campfires, stories were told of his strength and courage, his daring and resourcefulness. And these stories have come down to us through the generations. No greater champion of justice can be found in the pages of history. Return with us now to those thrilling days of yesteryear. From out of the past come the thundering hoofbeats of the great horse Silver. The Lone Ranger rides again.
1: Come on, Silver! We're heading down the trail. Tonto's waiting for us. Oh, Silver! Away!

0: The Lone Ranger and Tonto were galloping along a high bluff overlooking the Chisholm Trail. Far below them, through the clear air, they saw two riders traveling along. Then suddenly, around a bend in the trail, they caught sight of a fast-moving group of men.
1: Pull up, Tonto. Who's got home?
2: That crowd is raising plenty of dust, Tonto, and driving their horses hard.
3: Two men up ahead, not see him yet.
2: The man up ahead on the sorrel horse can't go very fast. His horse is lame.
3: That's right. Maybe them need help, huh?
2: We couldn't get down there, Tonto. We're up on the cliff, and it's a long way around. Besides, there's nothing to worry about. See the leader of that band? There's something sparkling on his shirt front. It's a badge. He's a sheriff.
3: You mean that posse?
2: Looks that way. The man on the sorrel horse and his companion on the black...
3: Kimasabi. Now they see posse.
2: Look, Tonto. Only one of them is trying to get away. The man on the black horse.
3: Him going to shoot. What we do?
2: Nothing, Tonto. Sheriff can handle him. We'll just watch.

0: He's spurring his horse, trying to get away.
1: You on the black. Rein up or we'll blast you full of lead.
0: He's shooting.
1: Dan, look after that rider on the shore.
0: Right, Sheriff.
1: The rest of you follow me.
2: Get up, boy.
1: We're getting him.
2: Come on, Blackie. Get up, boy.
1: It's no use, mister. Rein up. Rein up, I tell you.
2: Get away from him.
3: Get him. Grab his reins.
1: I got your reins. You're under arrest. Slow down.
4: Let go of my reins. If I hadn't emptied my gun, I'd blow you.
1: Son, we got six against you one. Don't be a fool.
4: You're outlaws. No outlaws are going to hold you.
1: Outlaws? Who do you think you're kidding? Don't you see this badge on my vest?
4: I don't know what you... A sheriff. You're a sheriff. I thought you was outlaws.
1: A likely story. You know well enough that this posse's been after you. You held up Pete Deckler on his way back to his ranch last night and stole his cowhand payroll off him.
4: Huh?
1: You sure are a good actor.
4: But I never stole anything in my life.
1: No? Then how come you got this cash in your saddlebag?
4: Well, that ain't mine.
1: You're right about that, mister. It's Pete Deckler's.
4: Wait a minute, Sheriff. I don't savvy. When I say that ain't my cash, I mean I got it from that man yonder, the one riding the sore horse.
1: Keep your guns on him, boys. We'll soon find out. Dan, come here.
5: Coming, Sheriff.
6: Here we are, Sheriff. This gent says his name is Winters. Says he don't know what this is all about.
7: Yeah, Sheriff, that's my handle, Stormy Winters. What's the kid done?
1: Hold your horses, mister. I asked the question.
7: Well, sure, go right ahead. You'll get a straight answer.
1: I'd better. First off, you two know each other?
4: No, sir, I never saw him till we met on the trail about an hour ago.
7: Yep, that's right. My sore horse was kind of lame. I met Creighton here traveling.
1: That your name?
4: Yes, sir, Creighton. Sheriff, this case was...
1: Hold on. Now, Winter, supposing you tell me. You two spotted us when we rounded the bend.
7: Yep, then I saw your sheriff's badge, and I says to Creighton, I says, we're all right, nothing to worry about, it's the sheriff. Well, you could have knocked me over with a feather when Creighton suddenly spurs his horse and makes a break for it.
4: Why, Sheriff, that ain't so. We saw you all right, but I thought you was outlaws.
1: So you said.
4: Winter said his horse was lame. He says you were outlaws after his money. So he hands it to me quick and tells me to try and get away.
7: Why, you little...
4: But it's true as I'm standing here.
1: Speak up, Winters. Is this your cash?
7: Huh?
1: Right here.
7: Not mine. Never saw it before. So that's why the kid broke for it.
6: Reckon Creighton's our man, Sheriff.
4: No, I tell you.
7: That's why he shot at you. Well, no wonder.
4: Sheriff, you gotta listen to me. Winters is twisting things all around, making it look like I'm something I ain't.
7: No use crawfishing out of it, bub. Where'd he steal it, Sheriff?
4: Why, you honor his sidewinding skunk. Let me head him out, tail.
7: Get off here, let go off.
1: Get back. Let both of you back.
6: One of them's not telling the truth, Sheriff.
1: Yeah, but hanged if I know which.
7: Now, wait a minute.
4: You can't...
1: Shut up. There's only one thing to do. Till we get this figured out, I'm putting you both in jail.
8: For several days, the sheriff and his deputies tried to discover which of the two men was the outlaw. But they learned nothing further. One night, as the sheriff and his chief deputy returned to town...
6: Well, old Pete Deckler couldn't help any, Sheriff. It was so dark he couldn't tell whether the holdup man rode a black or a sorrel. Might have been either one.
1: Yeah, Dan. We searched the trail, too.
6: I'm inclined to think it was the kid done it.
1: Creighton?
6: He had the cash.
1: Maybe. Personally, I think it was this Winter's hombre.
6: He's a right pleasant gent.
1: Too pleasant. Always smiling. Dan, it ain't right for a gent to be so gay.
6: I say Creighton.
1: Don't make any difference. So far, it's six of one, a half a dozen of another.
6: I reckon so. Well, I'll be leaving you here, Sheriff. I'm heading for home.
1: Hey, no, Dan.
6: Be in your office in the morning?
1: I always am. Adios.
6: Adios.
1: I wish I'd get something definite on one of them two. Can't keep them locked up forever. And looks like I got company. Steady, boy.
9: Hello.
1: Howdy, ma'am.
9: I'm looking for the sheriff. Can you tell me...
1: I'm the sheriff. What can I do for you?
9: Sheriff, I just heard about it. I met a masked man on a white horse with an engine, and he told me my husband was arrested.
1: Huh?
9: Jack wouldn't do anything wrong. Whatever it is, he's accused of...
1: Are you Mrs. Winters?
9: Winters? Oh, no, my name is Creighton.
1: Oh.
9: Please, I've got to see him. Please, where's his cell?
1: I reckon I can do that much for you.
9: He's in back here?
1: Nope. We're building a new jailhouse across the main street. Got cells up already. We'll go there at... What in thunder?
9: It's across the street.
1: They're attempting a jailbreak. Stay here, ma'am. There may be shooting.

0: Get those cell doors open.
1: You can't open the cell without a key.
0: I'll figure out some way to...
2: Hey, come out of there!
0: What the...
1: It's the sheriff.
0: Good, that's just what I'm waiting for. He's got the keys to the cells, hasn't he?
1: Yeah, I guess so.
0: Tino, we'll get the keys from him right out of town fast.
1: Oh, he's not going to give them to
0: me. I know how. All right, gents, get set. As soon as he opens that door, shoot him down. Now!
3: Side. Let me through. Out of the way.
4: The sheriff's been shot.
5: In the jailhouse.
6: The one that did it got away.
3: Out of the way. Everybody stay back. I'm chief deputy. I'll look after things.
1: Walden. Hey, Walden.
3: Shut up, Winters. I want to...
7: Sheriff. Sheriff.
1: They shot him. Is he...
7: He's dead. He's dead. Hey, where's Creighton?
1: That's what I started to tell you. This mob of riders busted in. When the sheriff came, they shot him, took the keys, and broke Creighton out.
7: Did you see him?
1: There weren't any lights. Must have been his gang.
7: Broke jail and killed the sheriff. If I get my hands on Creighton, I'll hang him myself. I knew he was the bad one right from the first.
4: That's not true.
7: Hmm? Who are you?
4: I'm Mrs. Creighton.
7: Yeah?
4: I heard about my husband in jail for a crime he didn't commit. Well, he didn't.
7: Never mind that now. When did you get here?
4: I met the sheriff across the street as he rode up. We both heard the riders break open the jail door. Sheriff told me to wait, and he ran across the street.
7: Go on.
4: I heard two shots. By the time I got here, the sheriff was dead. They were gone. They took Jack with them.
1: Took him nothing. He went with him.
4: My husband is...
7: Ma'am, from the way you talk, maybe you don't know your husband as well as you think he did. There was only two prisoners. Creighton's gone and Winters is here. It don't take much sense to figure the answer.
4: You can't believe my husband's an outlaw.
7: I can't believe anything else.
4: Oh.
7: Winters, I'm setting you free.
1: What else could you do?
7: Sorry we made the mistake in the first place. Your horse is in the corral out back.
1: I'm traveling right prompt. Adios.
7: Adios. And as for you, Mrs. Creighton, your husband's a thief and a no-good murdering polecat. As soon as I take care of the sheriff, I'm going after him. I'm not stopping till I get him. My advice to you is to go back home and forget him as fast as you can.

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1: The masked man.
2: We see you from hell.
3: What's happened, Mrs. Creighton? Where's your husband?
1: He's gone. They say he's an outlaw.
3: You've been crying.
1: The sheriff's been shot, and there's a party after Jack.
3: There was a jailbreak?
1: Yes, but I know he had nothing to do with it.
2: What about the other man?
1: The other man was still in his cell. They released him because they said he couldn't be guilty. Now, that's what happened. Oh, I don't understand it, but I know my husband. He'd never do anything wrong, never. Masked man, you've got to help me.
3: You'd better start at the beginning, Mrs. Creighton. Tell us exactly what happened from the time you got to town.

0: That's it, mister. There wasn't anything else to do. Started home and met you.
1: We've heard enough, Mrs. Creighton. Apparently, the chief deputy never figured what else could have happened.
0: What do you mean?
1: It might have been Stormy Winters who was responsible for that jailbreak.
0: But he was still locked up.
1: I can't explain now. There isn't time. Not if Tonto and I are going to hit the trail.
2: An imposter on trail already.
0: Mister, you mean you believe me?
1: Go back to town, Mrs. Creighton. We'll get in touch with you later. We're going to prove your husband's innocence. Come on, Tonto.
2: Get him up, Scout. Come on, Silver.

0: know what happened back in that jailhouse. You came in, hit me with the butt of a gun, and the next I know, I'm out on the trail sitting on the horse with my hands tied.
1: By that pronto, Creighton.
0: What happened back there? Seems to me there was some shooting.
1: There was.
0: And where's Winters?
1: You left him in jail.
0: I don't savvy. After this, the sheriff's going to be twice as sure I did that holdup.
1: You don't have to worry about the sheriff. Not anymore.
0: Huh? Will you see that?
1: Yep. I shot him.
0: You... Oh, let me out of these ropes, you murderer.
1: Shut still.
0: Where are you taking me? What are you trying to frame me with?
1: You'll find out soon enough. We got a meeting arranged. We've been traveling most of the night to make the rendezvous.
2: Dexter!
1: We... Rain up!
2: Dexter!
0: But it sounds like Winters.
1: He no, boss. It's us.
2: Howdy, gents. I figured you'd be showing up.
1: We had no trouble, did you?
2: Not a bit. Everything panned out fine. Malden opened the jail and let me loose. Pretty smart, huh, Creighton?
0: What's going on here? What's all this about?
2: Simple, Creighton. These men are with me. You were hit to keep them shouting. Then after the sheriff started for us, I told Dexter here what to do. By taking you away and leaving me, it made me look innocent, see? So they let me free.
0: You mean I've been blamed again?
2: That's right, just like that holdup.
0: You did that?
2: Sure I did. Only everybody thinks you did it. They're after you, Creighton. But don't worry. You're not going back to jail.
0: I'll tell them.
2: You won't get the chance. Oh, they'll find you all right, Creighton. The trouble is, you'll be dead. We'll see to that.
3: How still power!

0: Now to continue our story. The Lone Ranger and Tonto had crossed Winter's trail and followed him to his meeting with the outlaw band. Together, he and his faithful Indian companion planned to help Jack Creighton.
1: Kemosabe, why you make loud yell? Bad men, them hear us, them look for us.
2: It'll take a few more minutes before they get here, Tonto. Now that we know Creighton is innocent, we can do something about it.
1: Me not savvy.
2: You found their trail, but Mullen won't be able to locate them. He's not as good at following a trail as you are.
1: Him go back to town?
2: Yes, that's where Silver's taking me.
1: Huh?
2: I want you to join those outlaws.
1: What's that?
2: It's risky, but Silver's faster than Scout. I can get help faster than you. But someone must keep an eye on Creighton.
1: That right. Outlaw plan to kill him.
2: It's still dark. Winters and his men have no idea there were two of us here.
1: You think they not know you, Lone Ranger?
2: They won't see me. It will be your job to make the trail easy for us when I bring the sheriff.
1: I'm taught to do that. You sure, new sheriff, come with you.
2: I'll get him.
1: You wear a mask. Maybe him think you outlaw.
2: Leave that to me, Kemosabe. Here they come. Adios, Tonto. Remember what to do.
1: I'm taught to try. Adios.
2: Come on, Silver.
3: Where is he?
4: The operator's around someplace.
1: Now, Scout, we do what mask friends say.
5: Aye.
3: Storm, there he is.
6: Stand steady, mister. We got you covered.
1: Well, what matter? Me not try to run.
3: Hey, it's an Injun.
6: What are you doing here, Injun?
1: Me ride horse. Me travel.
6: You alone?
1: That right.
6: Sneaking around, eh? We heard you yell something near us. What was it?
1: Huh?
3: Forget it, Storm. He's just a dumb redskin.
1: You'll not hear well, huh?

0: Oh, forget it, Storm. He's just a dumb redskin.
1: You'll not hear well, huh? Sometime he sing out loud, old Indian song.
2: So that's what it was.
1: Not all you want. Me go now.
2: Wait a minute, Injun. You better stick with us.
1: Huh? But me not.
2: You heard me. I don't know who you are or how much you heard us saying, but we're traveling a ways into the Badlands, and you're going along.
1: Badlands? Injun not want to go in Badlands?
2: Never mind what you want, Injun. We got a little job to do in a certain hombre, and we don't want anybody to spread our whereabouts, not just yet. Start traveling, and don't raise no fuss, or we might give you the same treatment the other gents got coming.

0: Roland, I tell you, my husband never had anything to do with...
1: Mrs. Creighton, I told you to get home.
0: No. No, I won't.
1: All right, suit yourself. You're free to do what you like. But there's no use telling me your husband's not guilty. Maybe I didn't find his trail last night, but we'll find him. When we do, he gets strung up to a cottonwood.
0: He's my husband.
1: He's no good. The sheriff was my best friend. When he died, I'm sorry, ma'am, but I reckon you better get out before I say a lot of things you wouldn't like to hear.
0: Mr. Malden,
1: will you leave, ma'am? We both got our opinions, and nothing can change mine. There's the door right yonder. Women. Doggone it. Why does such a nice young girl have to be in love with a crook like Creighton?
2: You're on the wrong trail, Sheriff.
1: What in places?
2: Creighton's not a crook.
1: A masked man.
2: I came in
1: the
2: back.
1: Don't make a move, mister. I'll pull this trigger.
2: Don't be a fool, Malden.
1: Keep your hands away from them guns.
2: I'm not looking for gunplay. I came to help you.
1: Yeah?
2: You released Winters from jail last night.
1: Why not? He was innocent.
2: Winters is an outlaw leader. He had his men leave him there and take Creighton so he wouldn't be blamed.
1: You expect me to believe that yarn?
2: I know where Creighton is.
1: I'll bet you know where he is. What's more, I'll bet you're one of his men and he sent you in here. Trying to pull the wool over my eyes, huh? Well, it don't work. Now you stand still. Randy, Jenkins, all you gents, come a running.
2: Alden, don't be a fool.
1: You're the one that's a fool, masked man. You and your leader, Creighton. That's my posse coming across the street. You're going to jail. And you're going to tell us where the rest of your gang is, or
2: I'll... No, I'm not.
1: Stay away from those guns. I
2: warned you.
1: Oh, my hand.
2: I hit the gun. Your hand's all right. You want me, Sheriff? Come after me. Here, Silver.
3: Malden, you heard?
1: Get your horses.
3: Well, what was that shot?
1: Masked hombre, one of Creighton's gangs. I had my finger on the trigger, but he still beat me to the draw.
3: Well, I didn't see a masked man.
1: You went out the back on your horse.
3: There he is.
1: Don't let him out of your sight. He's heading for the gang. Sure, after him.
4: Over there.

0: still up there, Sheriff.
1: At least he's not getting ahead of us.
0: I don't savvy this.
1: Don't savvy what?
0: That horse he's got could outrun us any time. Yet he ain't trying. Seems almost like he wants us to follow him.
1: We're doing just that.
0: We better keep our eyes open for an ambush, Baldwin.
1: Save your breath and ride.
0: Hey, look. First he was heading north, and now he swung west, toward the Badlands.
1: And we're swinging with him. Get up! Come on!
2: They're still after us, Silver. Not too fast, old fella. One is swinging toward the Badlands. Tunnels with him and making sure the trail is plain. We'll go as far as we can this way and then... Faster, Silver! Load up a little, boy. Almost let them get within range. That mustn't happen again. Faster, boy!
3: On and on, the Lone Ranger followed the trail of the outlaws, keeping the posse always out of gun range behind him. Tonto's signs were clear and sharp, marking the trail as it went deeper and deeper into the Badlands. Then as the masked man rounded the slope of a hill, he saw a cloud of dust in the distance.
2: Steady, Silver. Dust ahead of us. Must be the outlaws. Back. Back, old fella. Want to take that posse by surprise. Here they come. They'll be around the hill before they see me. I'll have to move in fast before they start looking. Steady, boy.
0: Come on, get out there. Baldwin, what in thunder?
4: He's not up ahead of us. Where'd he disappear?
2: Don't move, Baldwin.
0: The masked man.
2: Make a move and I pull trigger.
4: Get him. Get him before he gets...
0: Holster your guns. Holster your guns or he'll get Baldwin. He's got his guns trained on Malden. Don't shoot. Don't shoot.
2: That's better. Keep those guns out of sight.
4: Jenkins, Randy, all of you. It doesn't matter what happens to me. Shoot this masked hombre down. That's my orders.
0: We can't take that chance.
2: Malden, you're wrong.
4: You're an outlaw.
2: If I meant to kill you, I could have done it easily back in town.
4: What? You mean to say you aim for my gun?
2: I usually hit what I aim at. What's more, I could have outrun you.

0: posse any time I wanted to.
1: Yeah, Malden. I told you that horse could have gone much faster.
2: And why in thunder did you get us out here before you started to use your guns?
0: Because I had to. Look up ahead.
2: I don't see it. Hey, that cloud of dust.
0: Winters and his gang.
2: Winters, you mean he...
0: I mean what I say.
1: Doggone it, Malden. Maybe the masked man's right about that. Maybe we've been branded the wrong steer.
2: I'll say one thing, masked man. You're sure acting strange if you're an outlaw.
0: I'm not. I'm on the side of the law just as you are.
2: Well, if I'm mistaken about Creighton, I'm willing to be convinced.
0: I found your outlaws for you, Sheriff. Doesn't that convince you?
2: Well, maybe it does, and maybe...
0: Winters has Creighton a prisoner. He means to get rid of him.
1: Well, let's get after the scum.
0: Just a moment.
2: What are you saying that for, masked man? If you expect us to believe you, and maybe I do, then why not capture them outlaws right now and settle us once and for all?
0: Yeah. And what would happen to Creighton?
2: Oh, yes, that's so.
0: They'd see us coming. Creighton wouldn't live a minute.
2: You got some other plan?
0: Give me your word to do as I say, and I'll tell you.
1: Go ahead, Malden. Might as well.
2: All right, mister. You got our word.
0: Good. You and your posse wait until dark before you close in. I'll ride ahead now and watch those outlaws.
2: But, mister...
0: It's the only way. Unless someone is there to protect Creighton, he hasn't a chance.
1: You mean you'll see that Creighton isn't harmed while we take him by surprise?
0: I'll do my best.
2: Keno, masked man. Now, you better give us the details. It'll be sundown in a couple of more hours.

0: Sun's going down. Stop your horses. 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Go steady, boy. Go steady.
1: Reckon we're far enough into the Badlands to be out of danger, Winters.
0: Yeah, maybe. I ain't positive.
1: Huh?
0: Come on. Engine's over with Creighton.
1: Yeah, the boys got them off their horses and tied up, Winters.
0: Yeah.
2: I'm sorry you got mixed up in this, engine. You'll get me.
0: Save your breath, Creighton.
2: You, huh? Why don't you shoot me and get it over with?
0: I reckon we will soon enough. I just wanted to get a little further into the Badlands.
2: What, sir? You shoot me?
0: It's harder to follow a trail in this country, that's what for. I want them to find you and figure you got into a quarrel with your own man, savvy? But I don't want them to pick up the trail again. Seeing another shooting might speed them up. Yep, you and the engine get yours in the morning.
3: You shoot me, too?
0: Seem kind of surprised, engine.
3: Well, why you do this to me?
0: Stop it, engine. You're not fooling me. Thought I didn't notice you, huh? Why, all along the back trail, you done your best to leave clear signs.
1: Kid, I didn't spot it.
0: Well, I did.
1: Why didn't you stop him there?
0: Easy, Dexter. I don't mind if they trail us this far. Make it simpler for him to find Creighton's body. But from here on, there'll be a different story.
1: Oh, I get you. No more trail to follow, huh?
0: Right.
1: Sort of risky. Maybe the posse's closer than you figure.
0: No, they ain't. We've been watching the back trail all along.
1: Oh, yeah. Yeah, so we have.
0: Kino, you got till morning, you two. Rest easy.
3: Wait, you not...
0: No more lip, engine. You're tied good and proper, and here you stay. Good night and pleasant dreams. Come on, Dexter.

0: dinner, you wait.
1: Tonto awake. It no use. Try break rope. You're too strong.
0: They're going to shoot us in the morning. We got to try and get away from
1: you. You not make noise.
0: Oh, I ain't talking loud. Besides, they're all sleeping.
1: You not make noise. You listen. Use ears, not mouth. Listen.
0: Ancient, there's something in the brush. What are you doing?
1: Me give signal. Now you see.
0: Well, I'll be... A mask man.
1: How to know it, you?
2: I followed your trail. Silver's right in the sage behind me. I can get those ropes off.
0: Esther, whoever you are, not so loud. They're sleeping right close by.
2: Don't worry, Creighton. I've been watching for 2 hours. They sleep so soundly.
3: That's where you're wrong, mister. Reach for the sky.
0: Winners.
3: Yeah, you ain't the only one got good ears, Injun. A mask man, huh? Keep your gun on him, Dexter.
0: Yeah.
3: Mister, whoever you are, you're not so smart. You came alone, huh? Well, you'll leave with these two in the morning.
2: This is your crime, Winters. You'll pay for it.
3: You sound like the sheriff, mister. Me and my boys took care of him. And we do likewise for anybody else that stands in our way.
4: Better get his gun, Stormy.
3: Yeah, then we'll wake the boys and tie him up.
4: Go ahead. I got him lined up.
3: Shoot if he moves. I'll take that mask off, too.
2: Come on, Winters. Are you afraid?
3: Afraid nothing. All right, here I come. I'm ready for you. Stand still, Winters. Come on, Sheriff.
0: Oh, my hand.
5: Hold him up. Get him before they jump out of their place.
6: You all right, masked man?
2: All set, Sheriff. There are two more prisoners
3: Listen,
2: for you.
3: Listen, Sheriff. I don't know what this is all about. This mask operation is not...
6: Save your talk, Winters. You might have fooled us before with your smooth lingo, but this time me and my boys were listening. We've got you dead to rights. Thanks to the masked man.
7: We got them all, Sheriff. Should I cut Creighton and the engine loose?
2: I'm taking care of Tonto.
4: Easy, Creighton. There you are. No more ropes.
8: Thanks. Sure feels good. You take these hombres back to town, Sheriff?
6: Yes, sirree. And you're coming with us, Creighton. Your wife's back there waiting for
8: you. She is? Well, mister, let's hurry.
6: Move your feet, Winters. You too, Dexter. Join the rest of your gang. You're riding for jail and... Hey, where's the masked man?
9: Him and the engine went toward the horses, Sheriff.
3: There they go, both of them. You got your gun?
6: Sure, I got a gun. But I ain't shooting them.
3: But he's masked. If we're outlaws, what's he?
6: I don't know, Winters. Him and the engine both are complete strangers to me. But I owe him a vote of thanks. And so does Creighton. Whoever they are, they did the law a great service.

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0: Yes, 10,000 independent Rexall druggists at the stores with the orange and blue sign bring you The Amos and Andy Show, written by Joe Connolly and Bob Mosier, featuring Ernestine Wade, Johnny Lee, Amanda Randolph, Hi Everback, Fred Howard, Jeff Alexander's music, yours truly, Harlow Wilcox, and starring radio's all-time favorites, Freeman Gosden and Charles Carell. Amos and Andy! 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I'm Freeman Gosden. 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Well, our old friend the kingfish can't quite understand what's going on at his house. For the past 6 mornings, his wife Sapphire and her mother have served him nothing but pancakes for breakfast. At first he was delighted, but now on the 7th morning, the kingfish wishes he'd never seen a pancake in his life.
1: Holy mackerel! Not them cast iron pancakes again.
2: George, if they're too hard for you, just put some maple syrup on them and soften them up.
1: Soften them up? That's like putting Jergens lotion on a manhole cover.
3: Son-in-law, you shouldn't complain having delicious pancakes every morning.
1: Oh, yeah? Did you ever break one in half? Look at here, look here. Fluffy, ain't it? Why are we having these crazy things every morning for anyway?
2: George, I'm going to tell you.
1: Yeah.
2: You're eating the pancakes because me and Mama done entered a contest sponsored by the Uriah Pancake Mix Company on the Sonny Singleton television show. You can send in all the entries you want, but you've got to send in a box top with each one.
1: Well, you're doing it wrong. You ought to send in the pancakes and let me eat the box top.
3: The first prize is $2,000. Now, we done bought 12 boxes, and we're sending in a letter with each one, I like Uriah Pancake Mix because...
1: Well, if you need the box tops, instead of feeding the junk to me, why don't you just throw the flour away?
2: We ain't throwing it away, George.
1: Well, then mix some water with it, and we can fix up the cracks in the bedroom wall.
3: We ain't doing no such thing. You're going to eat pancakes every morning till we win that... contest.
1: Now listen, Mama. I ain't eating no more of these flour-packed flying saucers.
2: Don't you dare shout at my Mama.
1: Well, don't you dare shout at me when you telling me not to shout at your Mama.
3: Listen, George. Don't you dare shout at my daughter when she's shouting at you not to shout at me.
1: Oh, shut up, you old nanny goat.
3: Never. That does it. I ain't taking enough from this bald-headed weasel. I'm packing my bags and getting out of this house this minute.
2: You can wait for me, Mama, because I'm packing my things and going with you.
1: All right.
2: And George Stevens, this time I ain't never coming back.
1: Listen, why are you getting so upset over a few pancakes?
2: George Stevens, it ain't just the pancakes. I'm sick and tired of a man who don't bring nothing in the house, always complaining about everything.
1: Yeah, well, I ain't gonna beg you to come back. You are the one that'll be begging to come back to me like you always is.
2: I might have walked out before and come back, but I'm telling you one thing, George Steele. This time, I don't care if I never see that no good, ugly, lazy, loafing face of yours as long as I live. Goodbye!
1: Sapphire leaving me because I won't eat the pancakes you cook. If I'd have had any sense, I would have pulled this hunger strike years ago with the wedding cake. That's right. Amanda, it was nice of you to move into the apartment with me here and relieve the monogamy of my bachelorhood. How'd you sleep last night, old boy?
4: Well, not so good, Kingfish. I don't like sleeping on the bare springs. They put too many creases in my best suit.
1: Well, when Sapphire and Mama left, Andy, they stripped the place clean. Yeah. They went out of here carrying trunks, mattresses, bedclothes, sheets, rugs, and old clothes. You should have seen them toting that junk down the front steps. I ain't seen nothing like that run out of a building since they fumigated the flop house.
4: Well, tell me this. Do you miss Sapphire at all, Kingfish?
1: Miss Sapphire? Listen, I don't care if her and her mama don't never come back. You don't know what it was like around you, Andy, with them two old war horses.
4: Yeah. Pretty bad, huh?
1: I'll say. I'd get up in the morning to brush my teeth, and in the bathroom there drying was two padded camisoles. And then I'd open the medicine cabinet and have a set of bridge work grinning at me. Then on top of the dresser would be false eyelashes, and hanging from the bedpost would be a transformation or two.
4: Come to think of it, I guess they was a couple of pretty detachable old ladies, all right.
1: The trouble was, when you got them all assembled, they wasn't nothing anyway. They just lay there in one big lump like a souffle that wouldn't rise.
4: Well. Hey, you know something? Speaking of a souffle, I was hungry.
1: Oh, come on, boy. Let's go in the kitchen here and get ourselves some breakfast. Follow me. Come on.
4: Okay. Holy smoke, Kingfish. Where's the stove and the refrigerator?
1: Well, Sapphire and her mama took them when they left.
4: Well, you told me that you had dinner here last night. How'd you cook it?
1: Well, it wasn't bad, Andy. I got my soldering iron red hot and jammed it into a can of tomato soup.
4: Yeah, but you said you had roast chicken. How'd you do that?
1: Well, Sapphire forgot her electric blanket, so I got some cool chicken from the delicatessen and wrapped it in the blanket. That's how I did it.
4: Holy mackerel, the way Sapphire stripped this place looks like she left you for good. You know, though, maybe she done popped down to Mexico for one of them quick enchilada annulments.
1: Well, anyway, like I say, Andy, her leaving probably the best thing that ever happened. I don't care.
4: Oh, yeah. Your life with Sapphire ain't been no bed of roses, no way. How come you ever blighted your troth with her in the first place?
1: Well, I tell you, Andy, as soon as I got out of school, I took a job in a poultry factory dressing chickens.
4: You mean that's where you met Sapphire?
1: Yeah, she'd been working there a couple of years. She was quite a bit older than I was. First day on the job, she took kind of a motherly interest in me.
4: Motherly interest, huh?
1: Yeah. When I got behind in my quota, why, she'd come over and pluck a couple of my chickens for me.
4: Yeah.
1: Naturally, I was thankful, but being young and immature, I mistook my chicken-plucking gratitude for love. I tell you, Andy, if I'd have been a little faster with the pin feathers, I'd be a single man today, you know?
4: Yeah. Well, look here now. Listen, Kingfish, if we're going to cook ourselves some breakfast, we better get started here. Hey, look here. Here's some pancake mix. Why don't we whip up a batch of them?
1: No. Don't open that stuff. That's that Uriah pancake mix. The worst tasting stuff you ever had. Sapphire just got it to enter the contest or something.
4: Contest? What kind of contest?
1: Well, on this Sonny Singleton television show, you send in a box top and tell him why you like the pancake mix in 25 words or less. Prize is $2,000.
4: They ain't got a chance. Well, come on, then. Maybe we ought to go down to the beanery for breakfast, Kingfish.
1: Yeah, you know this is the life, Andy. Happy and carefree.
4: Oh, yeah.
1: Yeah, come and go as we please. I tell you, Andy, no matter what happens, last thing I can ever do is take that Sapphire back.
4: Oh, yeah, boy. Getting them two old monsters out of your life is like having a double carbuncle removed. Oh.
5: Well, Sonny, looks like you have a winner here in our pancake contest.
6: Ah, yes. This letter the boys picked is the best of the lot.
5: I agree with you 100%, Sonny. We still planning to announce the winner on the show this Friday?
6: All right, you are. Hand me that phone. I want to personally inform this Mrs. Sapphire Stevens that she won the $2,000 prize in the Uriah Pancake Contest.

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1: Yo, come on in the apartment with me, Andy.
2: Yeah. What do you want to do now, Kingsley?
1: Oh, nothing, then. I just figured I'd unlax here and enjoy McGrath's widowhood.
2: Yeah. I was just thinking, though, Kingfish, you ain't heard from Sapphire for 3 days. You don't know where she is. Ain't you worried about some other man making a play for her?
1: Mandy, that would be like Hopalong Cassidy worrying about somebody rustling a dead cow.
2: I guess the main thing is you're glad she's gone and you ain't ever going to see her again.
1: Oh, that's the best thing that ever happened, Mandy. I tell you, I don't care if ever I see her as long or hear her name as long as I live. I'll get it. Hello?
3: Hello, this is Sonny Singleton. I'd like to speak to Mrs. Sapphire Stevens.
1: Mrs. Stevens, well, you see, she ain't here now. This is the husband speaking. What do you want her for, Mr. Sonny?
3: What do I want her for? Why, I wish to inform her that she won the $2,000 first prize in our pancake mix contest.
1: Yeah, well, she done went, excuse me, Mr. Sonny,
3: Well, is something wrong?
1: Well, I tell you, when the telephone rung here, I was laying down, and when I jumped up to answer it, all the blood rushed to my feet, and I got a nasty echo in my head. Yeah,
3: an echo?
1: Would you mind calling me right back?
3: Very well.
1: Thank you, sir. In the meantime, I'll sit down here and get a firm grip on the chair and get my brains and my belladonna and shave anything you got to say.
2: What's the matter, Kingfish? Your eyes is popping like the time back on the farm when you was milking the cow and she got struck by lightning.
1: I don't know, Andy. I got a dizzy spell here. I'll be all right in a minute. Wait a minute. Hello?
3: Hello, Mr. Stevens. Are you all right now?
1: Yeah, fine. The dizziness all gone. Go ahead, Mr. Sonny.
3: Well, I'd like to inform your wife that she won the $2,000 first prize in our pancake mix contest.
1: Listen, mister. I think this time you better sit down and I'll call you back.
3: Well, Mr. Stevens, it's very simple. Your wife has won our $2,000 prize, and I want her to appear on my television show next Friday and accept it in person.
1: Well, Mercer, you see, she is out of town, but I'll be right down for the money.
3: Well, out of town? Oh, well, I'm very sorry, but one of the conditions of the contest is that the winner must accept the prize on our show. Now, if she's unable to appear, we'll have to award the prize to the next contestant.
1: Well, I see. She was out of town, but she's coming right back. Matter of fact, I see her coming in the door right now. Yeah, sir, yeah.
3: Well, fine. We'll see her Friday night.
1: Yeah, sir.
2: Yeah, what's the matter, Kingfish?
1: Holy mackerel, Andy. Sapphire's done won the $2,000 prize in the pancake contest, but she got to appear on the television show next Friday, or she's going to lose out on it.
2: Oh, me. Has you got any idea where she is or anything?
1: Oh, no, Andy. Why did I have to argue with her? She said she'd never come back till I begged her. Now I was willing to beg her, but I don't know where she is to beg from.
2: And that $2,000 would sure come in handy, wouldn't it, Kingfish?
1: Oh, come in handy, and it would pay all our bills. Oh, I tell you, we'd have money left over. It'd be wonderful, Andy.
2: Yeah, I guess you've been broke for a long time.
1: A long time. Andy, we are so broke that every Thursday, when the man comes around to collect the garbage, we has to borrow some from the neighbors just so we won't be embarrassed. Now,

0: Holy mackerel. I got to locate Sapphire by Friday night. Well, I'll get in here and see Algonquin J. Calhoun and see if he can't help me out. Say, Calhoun, can I see... Calhoun, what you doing with your head on your desk there? What's the matter?
1: Oh, Kingfish. I just heard the saddest thing I done ever heard in my whole life.
0: Calhoun, it must be something awful the way you broke up there. What happened?
1: Well, you know, about 3 years ago, my poor little nephew Herkimer went down to South America, and I loaned him the car forever and to go down there to make his fortune.
0: Yeah, I remember Herkimer, yeah.
1: Well, he started out with nothing. And just today, I got news that my nephew Herkimer is running around South America in one of them Jaguars.
0: Yeah, well, what are you weeping about? He must be doing fine if he can run around in one of them expensive foreign cars.
1: A foreign car, nothing. The Jaguar that Herkimer's running around in is an animal and it done ate him up 6 months ago.
0: Well, that's too bad, Calhoun, but, you know, I got my troubles, too. You know my wife, Sapphire, done left me.
1: Yeah, I heard about your lucky break.
0: Calhoun, I want to find her and get her back.
2: Mm-hmm.
0: Yeah, she done won $2,000 in the contest, and if she ain't here on Friday night, I loses the money.
1: Man, now this calls for a powerful poultry persuasion.
0: Poultry persuasion?
1: Yeah, you got to talk the old hen into coming back.
0: But how I gonna do it? I don't even know where she is. Calhoun, I gotta get Sapphire back.
1: Yeah. You know, I just thinking here, Kingfish. Suppose you was to play on her wifely love and sympathy. You know, put some kind of phony item in the paper that something done happened to you. And when she reads it, she'll come flying back to you.
0: Yeah, put some phony item in the newspaper
2: that
0: something done happened to me.
1: Yeah.
0: Yeah, going right down to the lodge hall and do it now, Calhoun. Thank you a lot.
1: Yeah, you welcome, Kingfish. Oh, Kingfish. Would you mind closing the door on your way out? I want to get a nap here. I didn't sleep much last night. I had one of the craziest mixed-up nightmares.
0: A nightmare?
1: Yeah, and what a horrible dream I had. You know, I dreamed that I was in a harem with 40 beautiful, luscious gals.
0: In a harem?
1: Oh, Kingfish, them gals was dancing and singing and running around. Oh, I tell you, Kingfish, it was the most horrible dream I ever had.
0: Wait a minute, how could that be so horrible?
1: In the dream, I was a gal, too.
0: Oh!

0: It's the smartest thing we ever did, coming over here to Jersey and hiding out. That no-good husband of yours will never find us here. What you got there, Sapphire?
1: Oh, I bought some New York newspapers to see what was going on in the old neighborhood, and I... Say, Mama.
0: Hmm?
1: Mama, look at this item here. Local lodge figure in an accident.
0: Hmm.
1: It was reported today that George Stevens, kingfish of the Mystic Knights of the Sea, was struck by a steamroller while crossing the street. As far as could be ascertained, the steamroller suffered no damage. The same cannot be said for Mr. Stevens. Oh, Mama, this is terrible. We better go back over there.
0: All right, daughter, but let me tell you something. He better not be up to no phony business with this item.
1: Why, Mama, how can you say a thing like that? A woman's got to trust her husband once in a while.
0: Trust a husband? Listen, Sapphire, I was married for 35 years, and the only time I ever left your old father alone was the time he broke his leg. But before I left the house, I broke his cane, hit his teeth, and hired a male nurse. That didn't even slow him down.
1: Well, what happened, Mama?
0: When I got home, that male nurse was running him up and down the street piggyback after a young widow.
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5: Listen, Kingfish, you think that crazy item we phoned to the newspaper is going to bring Sapphire back to you?
6: Well, it's got to work, Andrew. Think what $2,000 will mean to us. It'll pay all our bills and put us on Easy Street for a while.
5: Yeah, but if you...
6: Say, wait a minute.
5: What?
6: Look, Andrew. Just look. Come over here. Look out this window.
5: Yeah.
6: A taxi just pulled up.
5: Yeah. Hey, look, it's Sapphire and her mama. And they got their trunks with them, too.
6: Yeah. Oh, Andy, it worked. They're coming back.
5: Yeah, but look here. You better get in bed and do this right. Your mama-in-law looked like she's in a bad humor. Do that, will you? The taxi cab driver reached out for a tip, and she done backhanded him in the mouth with her umbrella.
6: Look here. Yeah, here they come. I'll go get in bed, Andy. Now, don't forget, while I was in bed, you laid on about me getting hit by the steamroller and everything.
5: Oh, yeah, don't worry. But hurry up. I hear him coming up the steps now.
6: I'll get in there.
5: Oh, me. I was scared. Oh, boy, I tell you. Who is that? It's you, Sapphire, and your mama.
0: Who do you think it was, your big boob?
5: Well, when I see you two come in the door there with that big steamer trunk, I thought it was the undertakers coming up to pack the box.
1: Oh, Andy, this is terrible. George getting hit by a steamroller.
5: Yeah.
1: Where is he?
0: Yeah, where's the clumsy oak?
1: Oh. Yes, Andy, what's that?
5: That's the kingfish. He sounds like he's feeling a little better.
0: Sapphire, let's get in the back room there and see what's going on.
1: George. Oh, George, what's wrong with you? You really hurt?
0: Yeah. You ain't faking, is you? You're no good bum.
6: And I must be in heaven. I hear the angels talking.
5: No, he is really in bad shape.
1: Oh, George, don't you know us? It's me and Mama.
6: Oh, yes. Sapphire, Sapphire, you come back. Oh, my darling, my darling.
1: Oh, George, how did this terrible thing happen?
6: Well, Sapphire, I was so broken up after you left it, I just wandered around in the deers, and I took a little walk down the street yesterday, and I stepped off of the curb, and a steamroller hit me. Next thing I knew, I was part of 7th Avenue.
0: Wait a minute. What's going on around here? You don't look hurt to me because there's not a mark on you.
6: Yeah, well, Mama, it's all internal injuries. Every bone in my body is broken. Ain't that right, Andy?
5: Oh, sure. The fellow that took the x-rays fainted 3 times. He say the inside of the kingfish's body looked like a cracked crab.
6: Oh, yeah. On the way to the hospital, my broken bones rattled so much the police always holding a dice game in the back of the ambulance.
1: Oh, George, couldn't the doctor do nothing?
6: Well, you see, the steamroller done rearranged all of my infernal organs. My gallbladder is laying on top of my liver, and my liver is laying on top of my pancreas. Everything all jammed up there. The doctor said it would be like trying to operate on a New England boiled dinner. They wouldn't know where to begin.
0: Let me pull back the covers here.
6: Now, wait a minute, Mama.
0: Just as I thought. You're laying there in bed fully dressed. There ain't nothing wrong with you.
1: George Stevens, what is you trying to pull here?
0: Well, let me at the weasel.
6: Now, wait a minute.
0: This time he'll really think
6: a steamroller. Now, wait a minute, Mama. Wait a minute now. Wait a minute. Don't get mad. Now, look here. I admit I was faking here, but I had to do it. I done it for your good. Ain't that right, Andy?
5: Yeah, that's right, Sapphire. Listen, the kingfish had to find you. You done won the $2,000 prize in that Uriah pancake mix contest.
1: What's that? George, is this true?
6: Yeah, Sapphire. You have to be here to get the prize tomorrow night on the Sonny Singleton television show. Yeah. Now, that's the truth.
1: Well, $2,000? Oh, that's different, George, than I forgive you for pulling a crazy stunt like this.
6: Well, honey, I never gonna let you leave me again. You winning this prize was fate, showing me how wrong I've been. Come to me, my darling.
1: Oh, George, I'm so happy that at last you feel this way. Let me give you a great big hug.
0: $2,000! George, I'm so happy I'm gonna hug you too.
6: Mama, let me go. Holy mackerel. I ain't had nothing just repulsive come after me since I was out in the woods and done blowed my moose call during mating season.

0: Andy, so Sapphire and Mama done come back to the Kingfish, huh?
1: Yeah, Amos, and they're going down to the television studio tonight to get that $2,000 prize from the Uriah Pancake Mix Company.
0: Yeah, well, that Kingfish sure changed his mind, you know it? When Sapphire and Mama left home, he was going around saying he hoped they'd never come back and all that stuff.
1: Oh, well, it's that $2,000 in cash. That's what changed his mind. See, he's only pretending he's glad to have him back till he can get his hands on that money.
0: Yeah, that's an awful way for the Kingfish to act, though. You know it.
1: Well, he says it's going to be a happy quartet up there. The Kingfish, Sapphire, her mama, and the $2,000.
0: Yeah, I guess he got something there.
2: And now, ladies and gentlemen, this is Sonny Singleton. And before our television show goes off the air tonight, our sponsors, the makers of Uriah Pancake Mix, take pleasure in announcing the first prize winner of our Pancake Mix contest. We're happy to say that we have the winner of the contest and her husband right here in the studio tonight. Come out and meet the people! Mr. and Mrs. George Stevens! Well, Mrs. Stevens, how does it feel to win the $2,000 prize?
3: Oh, I just couldn't be happier.
2: And how do you feel, Mr. Stevens?
4: Well, Oh, we all happy up here tonight.
2: Well, that's just fine. And now the Uriah Pancake Mix Company takes pleasure in awarding the $2,000 prize to Mrs. Sapphire Stevens of New York. Bring out the prize.
4: What is all this?
2: The grand prize, Mr. Stevens. $2,000 worth of Uriah Pancake Mix, enough to last you a

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0: Whistler.
1: I didn't see the man. I swear I didn't. He just appeared out of nowhere. I didn't see a thing. I only heard that awful thump when the car hit him. It was an accident, I tell you.
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0: I, The Whistler, know many things, for I walk by night. I know many strange tales, many secrets hidden in the hearts of men and women who have stepped into the shadows. And so I tell you tonight the odd story of Blind Alley. Young Henry Carteret III and his widowed mother live with Henry's paternal grandfather. Grandfather Carteret is immensely wealthy and lives on a vast estate in the suburbs. Young Henry, after graduation, seemed to follow in the footsteps of his late father. He's a weak sort and quite the playboy of the city, gambling and drinking. So grandfather, though inclined to be generous, finds it necessary to cut down on Henry's allowance.
3: But, Grandfather, I can't get along now. I can hardly make ends meet. But it's embarrassing.
4: Embarrassing? Huh. For a whole year now, all you've done is gad about all night and drink and gamble. Well, I've paid all the debts I'm going to.
3: Well, what can I do on $100 a
4: week? When I was your age, I got along on $10 a week.
3: But times have changed since you were a boy.
4: You're just like your father. Physical wreck and in his grave before he was 35.
3: Oh, well, he did everything to excess.
4: He was my son. I know what he did. Started out just like you. But each day he got a little worse. He was smart, too. He knew just when to slow down.
3: I know how to handle myself.
4: You've got nothing around you but a bunch of leeches.
3: Oh, you're just soured on everything and everybody.
4: Some of your friends you've had around here would sicken anybody with horse sense.
3: And you refuse to give me an extra $100 tonight?
4: I won't give you 10 cents.
3: I'd rather die before I'm 40 than be like you.
4: You keep on the way you are, and you'll get your wish.
3: Can I have $50?
4: If you say another word, I'll stop your allowance completely, do you hear?
5: What is it, Henry? What's wrong, darling?
3: Oh, nothing, Mother, nothing at all. Grandfather's on one of his economy rampages.
5: Oh, but darling, your grandfather is right. You're only harming yourself.
3: Well, what good is money if you can't use it?
4: Depends on how you use it.
3: Oh, he couldn't spend his money in the next 50 years if he tried.
4: No, but you certainly could.
3: Well, what are you going to do with it?
4: Leave it to you, providing you get some sense in your head. If you don't, I'll leave it to a home for indigent cats. What you need is a good solid jolt in the solar plexus, and that's just what you're heading for.
5: Please, Henry, run along. I can't stand any more of this.
3: $20. I can't even take a girl to dinner.
4: No, not the kind you know.
5: Please go,
3: All
5: Henry.
3: Right, Mother.
6: And if I get lost in the big city, I promise I'll go to the big policeman and tell him who I am.
5: Oh, if he only knew what I went through with his father.
4: Yeah, I know, Mary. Some fellows just have to be beaten over the head with a club before they wake up. Well, I'll do my best, Mary.
0: For several weeks, Henry has been making the rounds of the nightclubs and gambling places with his latest girlfriend, Nella Goodwin of the Boston Goodwin. Nella and her brother Jerry have been vacationing in the vicinity. The three of them have made the rounds and have dropped into Nella's apartment for a nightcap.
5: Well, I certainly had a wonderful time tonight, Henry.
7: Did you, Nella? Well, so did I. But I was so sure I'd clean up on that roulette wheel.
8: You can't win all the time. Here. Here's your drink.
7: Thanks. Let's see. How much did I borrow from you, Jerry?
8: Oh, just $100.
7: I'll let you have it in a couple of days.
8: No hurry.
5: Really think you should drink any more tonight, Henry? Why not have some coffee?
7: Coffee? Perish the thought. Who wants coffee?
5: How far do you have to drive? 20 miles, isn't it?
8: Oh, he'll be all right when he gets out in the air.
5: Oh, I don't know, Jerry. It isn't safe. I wouldn't want you to get into trouble, Henry. Please drink some coffee. Please.
7: Oh, darling, don't worry. I've driven that strip along the coast 100 times.
5: Yes, but you've drunk more than usual tonight.
7: Maybe.
5: I wouldn't be able to sleep a wink.
7: Well, I'll tell you what I'll do. I'll phone you when I get home.
5: Why not stay in town tonight?
8: Nella, why don't you let him alone? He'll be all right.
5: Henry, let Jerry and me drive you home in our car. How about it, Jerry?
8: Whatever you say.
7: No. I'll tell you what. I got a better idea. You two get your things and drive home with me and stay over the weekend.
8: The weekend?
7: Sure. Stay as long as you like. It's a regular resort. Lots of things to do. Plenty of fun. You come with me, and if you're afraid of my driving, then you can drive. Fair enough?
8: Okay. Now, how about it, Nora?
5: Well, if Henry insists on driving home tonight, I'd rather see that he gets there.
7: Great, that's wonderful. Go on, get your things, and let's be on our way.

0: Well, how am I doing?
1: Satisfactory, am I?
2: Well, I'd feel better if you'd slow down a bit.
3: It's beginning to mist. Better take it easy, Henry.
0: Okay, okay. That suit you?
3: Take us about an hour or more, won't it?
0: This snail's big.
3: Why not let me drive?
0: No, I'm all right. I feel swell.
2: Let Jerry drive.
0: No, no, no. Clear sailing from here on. Light me a cigarette, Nella. My case is in my right pocket.
2: All right. There. Cigarette, Jerry?
3: Yeah, thanks.
2: Henry, look out!
0: What was it? We hit something.
2: Yes. Yes, it was a man.
0: A man? Oh, good Lord.
2: Yes, there he is at the edge of the road. Oh, Henry.
3: I see him. Stay in the car. I'll have a look.
2: Is he all right, Jerry?
3: Just a second.
2: Jerry.
3: Not a sign of a pulse.
0: He's dead? Oh, but I wasn't going fast. I couldn't have hit him very hard.
3: I know, but he's an elderly guy.
2: Jerry, what do we do? We've got to do something.
3: Yeah, but... Hey, there's a car coming. Way back there, look. We got to get out of here. They'll smell liquor if they stop, and Henry's driving, and he's tight.
0: What do we do?
3: Look, it's a red light. Police. We've got to get that body off the road. They'll see it and chase us. Get out, Henry. I'll jerk a wire loose on the distributor. You're having trouble, see? Take it easy and don't get excited. I'll carry this guy over behind that big sign. When you find the trouble, the two of you drive on. I'll meet you back at the apartment. I'll get there as soon as I can.
2: Here they come. Don't be nervous, Henry.
0: I feel kind of sick, Nora.
4: What's the trouble here?
0: Why, I don't know. Motor just cut out on me.
4: Yeah? Battery's all right. Got light.
5: Let's have a look. The wires... Now, wait a minute. Here it is, I think. That wire was loose on top of the distributor. All right, try it now. There you are.
0: Oh, thanks. Thanks very much, officer.
5: Out kind of late, aren't you? 1:30?
0: Why, I'm on my way home.
5: Yeah? Is your car?
0: Yes.
5: Henry Carteret III. You young Carteret? Let's see your operator's license. Thanks. You've been drinking a bit, haven't you, Carter?
0: Well, yes, but I'm a careful driver.
5: What's your name, miss?
2: Nella Goodwin.
5: You drive?
2: Oh, yes.
5: Then you better slip over here and drive this car. Now, good night, Carter. Take it easy, miss.
2: Yes, officer. Thank you.
5: It was young Carteret. Had a loose wire. Let's get going, Joe.
6: In a few minutes, the police car passes them. Nella leaves the highway, cuts over to the boulevard, and heads back to town. In Nella's apartment, they wait for Jerry. 3 hours pass, and finally, Jerry walks in.
2: Jerry, where on earth have you been? We thought you'd never get here.
3: I stayed behind that big sign for over an hour. Every time I started out, a car came along. Finally, I made it over to the boulevard. I couldn't find a cab, so walked back down the side streets. Didn't want anybody to see me like this.
0: Where did you get all that mud on you? What did you do with it?
3: No, don't worry. Everything's all right.
2: What did you do with the body?
3: I buried it back of the sign. I found a small board. The dirt is soft and the brush is thick. No one will ever find him.
2: Buried him?
3: Sure. If we reported it now or anyone found him on the road, those cops would be after Henry in a second.
2: Who was the man?
3: Well, he didn't have anything on him. Only a few cents in his pocket and no identification. I gather from his appearance and his clothes that he was just a trenchant, a hobo. Probably stepped out in front of us to bum a ride.
2: Was he an old man?
3: I'd say about 50 or more.
0: Oh, it's awful. I didn't see him. He just seemed to come out of nowhere. I didn't see a thing. I only heard that thump when the car hit him.
3: It was an accident, Henry. We know that. It was a lucky thing for you. I got him off the road. Those cops had found him, and with you drinking, yeah, you'd get stuck for manslaughter. You're mighty lucky I was alone.
0: Yes, I know. I appreciate it,
2: Jerry. You don't think we should have reported it?
3: Would you like to see Henry sentenced to prison for accidentally running into some old bum? Oh,
2: no, no, Jerry, but... I was afraid of something like this. That's why I didn't want him to drive.
0: I'm sorry, Nella. I should have listened to you. Oh, what a mess. It's terrible.
3: Will you relax?
0: Well, you're sure they won't find him?
3: When they do, they'll have forgotten about you being stalled there. Oh, by the way, just where was that?
0: Well, it's practically at the intersection of Ocean Drive and Valley Boulevard. It was in front of that big billboard, that red sign.
3: Yeah. Yeah, let's forget about it. It's done, and the less said about it, the better. Better have a drink, Henry, and as soon as I change my clothes, we'll go on to your place. You're spoiling that weekend.
7: I don't want a drink.
3: Okay. I'll be ready in a few minutes.
6: All the rest of the night and morning, Henry is shaken. He cannot close his eyes. And finally, he musters sufficient strength to dress. Downstairs, his grandfather is talking to Jerry and Nella.
8: And what did you say your name was?
3: Goodwin, Gerald Goodwin. The Boston Goodwins, you know.
8: The Boston Goodwins?
3: This is my sister, Nella.
8: I see. Came down with Henry, eh? And what time did you get here?
2: Well, it was late. That is, early this morning.
3: It was about 6, to be exact.
8: 6? Don't you people ever sleep?
3: Oh, certainly we sleep, but, well, youth doesn't require the amount of sleep that age needs.
8: And what are you doing here?
3: Henry invited us to spend a week or so with him.
8: Oh, is that so?
3: Mm-hmm.
8: Well, that's mighty decent of him.
2: Henry's a wonderful boy. He really is, Mr. Carteret.
8: All depends on how you look at it.
3: You should think a lot of Henry.
8: I do. Believe me, I think constantly.
9: Good morning. I don't think I know these people. Or do I?
8: No, you don't, Mary. But you will, you will. Henry's guest came in at 6 this morning. Oh. Here for a bit of a stay from Boston. Jerry Goodwin and sister Nella Goodwin of the Boston Goodwins. This is Henry's mother.
3: How do you do, Mrs. Carteret?
2: Well, you're quite welcome. We really didn't want to impose on you, but Henry was so insistent that... Well, we really came because...
3: Because Henry wouldn't take no for an answer.
9: And where is Henry?
2: Well, I don't think Henry is feeling well this morning.
9: You mean Henry has been drinking?
2: Well, yes, a little.
9: Oh.
2: As a matter of fact, that's why we came with him. I was afraid for him to drive home last night.
3: She's exaggerating, Mrs. Carteret.
8: Tell me, how long have you known Henry, Miss Goodwin?
2: About 3 weeks. Going on 4.
8: Are you the one who's been taking to dinners and nightclubs?
2: Oh, yes, I've seen him nearly every evening.
8: Oh, I see.
10: Oh, good morning, Mother. Morning, everybody. Well, I see you've all gotten acquainted.
9: Henry, why, you're pale as a sheet. I've never seen you like this.
10: I'm quite all right, Mother.
8: I'd have sworn it was your father coming down those steps. Hold your hands out. Look at that. The jitters. Well, you're doing all right, boy. Don't you worry about being a sour old tyke.
10: Oh, shut up. Shut up and let me alone, will you?
9: Henry, what is it? What's wrong
8: There's
9: with you?
8: There's nothing wrong.
3: He'll be all right. He had a very bad night, didn't you, Henry?
2: Jerry.
3: Well, first he lost too much, then he drank too much to cover up the losses.
8: I'll pay you the 100.
3: Oh, don't be silly. I'm not worried. I'm only kidding. Come on, let's have some breakfast and forget about it. Come on, everybody.
8: Oh, pardon me. Would I be intruding? I haven't had breakfast yet. Do you mind?
3: Why, certainly not. Come along.
6: Before the day is over, Grandfather is boiling. He can't stand the impudence of Jerry. But Henry is still unable to control his nerves. He can't get the highway accident off his mind. And Jerry becomes bolder and bolder. Jerry has the upper hand now. And Henry realizes he is completely at the mercy of Nella's brother.
2: But you've got to get hold of yourself, Henry. You've got to.
10: I can't get it off my mind.
3: Oh, calm down and quit prancing about. What good does it do? Besides, you've nothing to worry about. No one knows but the three of us.
10: But the police didn't see you there.
3: That's right. Just you and Nella. And obviously, you were driving.
2: What are you talking about, Jerry?
3: You don't have a thing to worry about for me, Henry. Not a thing. I'm perfectly satisfied with things the way they are. Of course, I may ask a little favor of you now and then, but... Nothing to worry about.
8: Favor? What do you mean?
3: Why don't you forget about it now? You'll drive yourself crazy.
8: What do you mean by favors?
3: Forget about it. Just forget I mentioned it. I wouldn't dream of saying anything about what happened last night to your grandfather or your mother. What kind of a rat do you think I am? That'd be terrible. Family name like yours, well, they wouldn't be able to stand such a thing. Oh, no, Henry, you've nothing to worry about.
8: No.
2: Jerry hasn't made himself clear. He's trying to tell you that he wants to help you. Aren't you, Jerry?
3: Certainly. What else? Well, what on earth? I get it now. Henry thought that... Oh, for the love of Mike, pull yourself together, Henry. Don't be so ridiculous.
8: Well, I'll run along. Maybe if I take some tablets, I'll be able to sleep.
2: Jerry, you're at it again. Now, please get out of here and leave these poor people alone.
3: Poor people?
2: I like Henry. I'm crazy about him. I want you to leave him alone. I know what you're planning.
3: Oh, shut up. Who are you to talk? The good ones of Boston. Sure, but what have we got? Nothing. We've been living for years on our name. We winter in Florida and we summer in Maine without a dollar. And here we are again. Only this time it's a little better. This old grandpa is going to kick off and leave millions to Henry. And with what we know, we can stay here forever.
2: I won't.
3: You will.
2: I like Henry too much. I love Henry.
3: Huh? Well, I can't see a thing wrong with that. No, not a single thing. In fact, I approve. See you later, Nella.
6: Poor Henry is licked. He knows Jerry has him by the nose, but he's helpless. Completely helpless. Finally, Monday comes, and Grandfather calls Henry to the library.
10: Did you want me, Grandfather?
8: I certainly did.
10: Why, what's wrong?
8: The bank just called me and said you'd overdrawn your account $1,000. $1,000?
10: Oh, well, I haven't.
8: What did you do with the money? What?
10: Did the bank pay it?
8: Certainly they paid it. What did you do with that money?
10: Well, I owed a debt to Jerry Goodwin.
8: I heard him say you owed him $100.
10: Well, he was just going easy. It was really $1,000.
8: Henry, you're lying. Do you hear me? Lying.
10: No, I owed it to him because of, well, gambling.
8: I don't believe you. Not this time. It's something else. I've been suspicious from the moment they walked into this house. There's something going on. That Jerry is too smart, too cocky. There's something afoot, and I want to know what it is.
10: There's nothing, nothing. Please believe me.
8: I don't believe you. And you'll tell or get out of this house and stay out.
2: Wait a minute, Mr. Carteret. Henry will tell you.
10: Nella, you keep out of this.
2: Then I'll tell. If he gave that money to my brother, then I think I know why.
8: Why?
2: Because Jerry knows something that Henry doesn't want told.
10: What? Keep still. Get out of here, Nella. Get out.
8: This is blackmail.
2: What else?
8: Then why do you tell me this?
2: Well, because I love Henry. With all his faults, I'm crazy about him. I know my brother, and I can guess why Henry gave him the money.
10: I owe it to him. I owe him thousands more. Now get out of here, Smeller.
2: Henry had to pay him.

0: Owe it to him. I owe him thousands more. Now get out of here, Sneller.
1: Henry had to pay him, Mr. Carteret. He had to. Jerry knows too much about Henry.
2: It's blackmail. I'll call the police.
0: No, no, please. Please don't do that, please.
3: Well, what's going on? What's all the racket?
2: You'll find out. Blackmail. I'll have you in jail.
0: No, I'll tell you. I'll tell you. Jerry saved me from prison. I killed a man accidentally. Ran over him on the ocean road.
2: What?
0: Yes. And I was drinking. We saw a police car coming, and Jerry got the body off the road just in time. He pulled a wire in the motor, and the officers helped me fix it. And Jerry... Well, Jerry got me out of it.
2: I see. And where did this happen?
3: On Ocean Drive, near Valley Boulevard. I buried the body back at the big billboard. The bread sign on Ocean Drive. You see, everything's all right. I did my best, and no one will discover the body for a long time. There's no identification on it.
2: Good Lord.
1: It was an accident, Mr. Carteret. Really, it was. Henry didn't see him. I swear he didn't. It was misting. I wanted to report it, but the police were almost there, and Henry was drinking, and... Well, it would have meant manslaughter.
2: I've never been so shocked in my life. Your mother must not know of this.
3: I've really done you a favor, Mr. Carteret.
2: Leave me alone. All of you, I want to think.
4: A death-like silence falls over the household. Very little is said until afternoon of the next day. The grandfather calls the three young people to the library, but at that very moment a visitor is announced. The visitor steps into the library.
2: I'm Mr. Carteret. Did you wish to see me?
5: Well, not exactly. I want to see your grandson here, Henry Carteret.
0: Who are you?
5: I'm Lieutenant Jones, police department.
2: Well, what can we do for you, Lieutenant?
5: Who are these people?
2: This is Mr. Goodwin and Nella Goodwin, our guests at the moment.
5: You're Nella Goodwin?
1: Yes.
5: Well, I have a little report here. On the morning of August 17th, about 1 a.m., a patrol car came upon Henry Carteret and assisted him to get his car started. A girl with him gave her name as Nella Goodwin. It was near the intersection of Ocean Drive and Valley Boulevard. Is that right?
0: Yes. Yes, I did have trouble at night.
5: Mm-hmm. How long were you there?
0: About 10 minutes, I think.
5: I see. Did you happen to notice another car leave as you pulled up, or did you see anyone else in the vicinity?
0: I don't remember.
5: Did you, Miss Goodwin?
1: Well, I can't remember, but there may have been.
5: Did either of you step off the highway during that time?
0: No. No, that is, I may have, but
1: I don't think we did.
5: Mm-hmm. You stopped directly in front of that big billboard, the one advertising bread?
1: Yes.
2: What is this all about?
5: Well, they removed that billboard and started excavating for a new project today. They discovered a body. A man about 50. Been dead several days. Apparently struck by a car. Might have internal injuries.
1: We didn't see a thing.
5: You know nothing about it, miss?
1: No, certainly not.
5: And what's your relation to Henry Carteret?
1: Well, no relation.
5: I see. Well, let me ask you to drop down to headquarters for a little talk, Miss Goodwin. Good afternoon, folks.
3: He's wise. They're going to get Nella down there and make her talk.
1: I won't go.
3: You'll have to go.
1: I won't go. I won't talk if they kill me.
3: They know you were with Henry, and they'll hammer you until... Wait a minute. I've got it. There's one way they can't make you say a word.
2: How's that?
3: Nella and Henry have got to get married at once. A wife cannot be made to testify against her husband.
2: Married?
1: But Jerry, he doesn't want to marry me.
3: There's no choice. It's the only chance. Come on, let's get going. They'll be back.
0: Grandfather, what'll I do?
2: Figure it out yourself. This is that jolt in the middle you've had coming to you. Oh, what have I ever done to deserve this?
0: Come on, Nella, hurry. Hurry.
1: Why didn't you tell me? Why?
2: Calm down, Mary. He's married, and that's all there is to it.
1: But I never heard of such a thing. What was the rush?
6: We had to get married, Mrs. Carter, if we had to. But don't worry. I love Henry.
1: Married? Oh, I think I shall faint.
2: Yes, yes, yes. But I'll explain later, Mary.
7: Pardon me. There's a Mr. Jones to see you.
3: I knew it. They're back again.
2: Mary, please go to your room. I'll come to you in a little while. I'll explain.
1: Yes. Yes, Father. Oh, I've never...

0: been so shocked in all my life. Henry, your father was bad enough, but this is beyond all sense of decency.
1: Well, what do you want now, Lieutenant?
2: I'd like to have a talk with Miss Goodwin down at headquarters.
3: Oh, but that isn't possible, Lieutenant.
4: No, Lieutenant. You see, Miss Goodwin is really Mrs. Carteret. The wife cannot be forced to testify against her husband.
2: I see. Well, maybe that won't be necessary after all. Is this your cigarette case, Henry?
3: What? I don't know. I don't think so.
2: No? Well, this was found a few feet from the grave on the other side of the billboard. It has initials on it. H.C. Of course, we have ways of tracing the owner through the jewelry.
3: Maybe it belonged to the dead man.
2: No. He's been identified as Peter Lund, Tranchant.
1: And suppose you couldn't find the owner of that case?
2: We'll find the owner.
1: May I see the case?
2: Mm-hmm.
1: Thank you. Oh, rather expensive. Handmade. Cost about $100, I'd say.
2: A dead man's fingerprints weren't on it.
1: I imagine this case is worth considerably more now than it cost originally. Prices have gone sky high. Yes, I wouldn't be surprised if a case like this wouldn't be worth, well, a pretty penny.
2: Yes. I imagine some people would pay up in the thousands for a case like that. Did you ever hear of bribery, Mr. Carteret?
1: No, but I have a couple of friends heading the police commission, and I've heard of shake-ups and pounding the pavement.
2: Can I see you alone, Mr. Carteret?
1: Yes, Lieutenant. Step into the library.
2: Look, Mr. Carteret, I know you're a big shot in this county, and, I'm only trying to do my duty. I don't want to cause you any trouble, but then at the
1: same
2: time...
1: Does anyone other than you know about this cigarette case at headquarters?
2: No.
1: Jones, here is $1,500 for that cigarette case. How about it?
2: I don't want to go back to pounding a beat. I guess you've got me. I'm stuck. Poor guy hasn't got a chance. Okay, here's the case.
1: Here's your money. And I'll see about a promotion for you.
2: I'm satisfied if I can just stay where I am. Well, I'll be running along, Mr. Carteret.
0: Mr. Carteret, don't do it. Please don't.
1: What? Don't do what?
0: Henry didn't leave the pavement that night. I swear he didn't. Someone planted that cigarette case there. I know who did it, and I know why.
5: Are you crazy?
0: You had the case last, Jerry. Henry did hit the man. It was an accident, but you carried the body behind the sign and buried it. You put the case there purposely.
5: Shut up.
0: Sick and tired of living by your rotten schemes. From hand to mouth on other people for years. Blackmail, extortion, anything you could think of. But I'm through with you, brother or no brother.
5: You're a fool, Nella. You've just sentenced Henry to the penitentiary. All three of us.
0: Then we'll all three go to prison. I don't care.
6: Please, Nella, please.
0: Henry, you're a weak-kneed jellyfish. If you had any gumption, you'd poke him in the jaw. You know he's a crook.
5: Shut up!
0: And there's something phony about that cigarette case. I don't know what it is, but... Well, if you planted it there, you were stupid. And if you dropped it, you're stupider still. And I don't think you did either.
5: Will you shut up?
0: Wait a minute. Wait, if that cigarette case was there when they tore the sign down, why didn't Lieutenant Jones mention it when he first came here?
2: Well, we didn't find it till the next day.
0: Lieutenant Jones, that cigarette case was never near that sign. My brother gave you that case. You're in with him on this. More blackmail.
1: Good girl, good girl. You're wonderful, marvelous, cooking with gas.
5: She's crazy.
1: Come in, Captain Gibson.
7: Yes,
1: step in here, please. Hey, did you hear this? Did you hear what they said, Captain?
7: I heard, and so did the sergeant.
1: Then take them away. Take both of them away and put them on the first train out of town. Let them keep the money. But put them on the first train. I'll prefer no charges, providing they get out of town and stay on.
3: Grandfather, I don't understand.
1: There, Jones isn't a police lieutenant. And there's no body buried back of that billboard. I suddenly remembered that whole block belonged to me. I hadn't sold it, so why would they be excavating?
3: No body?
1: I checked with Captain Gibson here, and there was no Lieutenant Jones. There was not even a trace of a grave back of that sign.
3: Well, then what became of the man I hit?
1: I'll explain that in just a minute, son. Just a minute.
7: And what about the girl, Mr. Carteret?
1: Nella, my granddaughter? She's the first bit of red blood we've had in this family for years. Now put that phony Lieutenant Jones and Jerry in the cooler for 24 hours. Then put them on trains going in different directions. If they come back in less than 10 years, they're crazy.
7: Yes, sir.
1: I'll show them how to monkey with the president of the police commission.
8: Well, there's very little to explain this time. Jerry Goodwin discovered the man was not dead the moment he felt his pulse. And when he regained consciousness back of the big billboard, well, Jerry took him across town. hotel. Later, he arranged with him to pose as a detective and frighten Henry and Nell into marriage. And the supposed victim and Jerry would carry on a lucrative blackmail scheme from then on. But they never dreamed that the grandfather owned the lot where the corpse was supposed to have been buried. And that was where they slipped. But grandfather is proud of his spunky granddaughter-in-law, and Henry will be a good boy from now on.

CBS has presented The Whistler. Original music for this production was composed by Wilbur Hatch and conducted by Ivan Ditmars. The Whistler is written and directed by J. Donald Wilson and originates from Columbia Square in Hollywood. Beginning Sunday, October 3rd, The Whistler will come to you at 10:15 p.m. Sunday, October 3rd, at 10:15 p.m. This is CBS, the Columbia Broadcasting System.

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4: We present My Favorite Husband, a new series based on Isabel Scott Rorick's gay, sophisticated Mr. and Mrs. Cougar, starring Lucille Ball with Richard Denning. Ten years ago, the town's most eligible bachelor, George Cougat, married socially prominent Elizabeth Elliott. The lavish wedding kept the society columns all over the country in copy for weeks. The New Yorker said,
5: "The bride and groom were dressed to the nth degree of smartness. Best man was a polo pony."
4: The Hearst papers said,
6: "The bride and groom were dressed handsomely in attractive comment from guest Douglas MacArthur."
4: And the Reader's Digest said,
7: "The bride and groom were dressed."
4: Well, after the honeymoon, George sold his polo pony, bought a stylish suburban home, took the first job that came along, fifth vice president of a bank. And now the Cougats are just George and Liz, two people who live together and like it. George says,
8: "When I married Liz, she didn't know a thing about keeping house. She couldn't cook, she couldn't sew, she couldn't clean. But later she overcame this lack of domesticity in a most ingenious manner."
4: Liz says,
9: "I got a maid."
4: And now, let's take a peek at the Cougats. It's early morning, and there's husband George at the breakfast table. But where's wife, Liz? Oh, there she is, upstairs in the bedroom with Katie, the maid. Well, this is certainly unusual. Liz is getting into a formal evening gown. Let me check again. It's only 9:05. Well, surely there's a reason for wearing an evening gown at this early hour.
10: Oh, just a little more, Katie. Can you get the zipper up now?
11: Yes, ma'am.
10: Oh,
11: the zipper's up.
10: Oh, how does it look, Katie? Would you consider it too slinky?
11: There's hardly enough of it to tell. If you'll pardon me, Mrs. Cougat, I've seen more cloth on a rope for cheese.
10: It isn't as skimpy as all that. Now, where's my corsage?
11: Oh, here it is, ma'am.
10: I'll just pin it on here. No, maybe here.
11: Well, what's wrong, Mrs. Cougat?
10: No place to pin it.
11: I'll get you a gown that has a little more to it, Mrs. Cougat. But then...
10: Then what, Kitty?
11: You are having your portrait painted today, aren't you?
10: Yes.
11: Well, then maybe you'd better wear the gown you have on.
10: Why?
11: Well, as long as you're paying for a portrait, you might as well have as much of you in the picture as possible.
10: No, Katie, we might move to Boston someday, and I wouldn't want my portrait banned.
11: Oh, here's a more sensible gown, ma'am. Have you told Mr. Cougat about the painter coming today?
10: Not yet, Katie. I'll tell him at breakfast. Now hurry and get me out of this tight thing. I feel like a 10-inch weenie in a 5-inch roll. Good morning, George, darling.
8: Good morning, Liz. You're looking very...
10: George, what's wrong?
8: That evening gown.
10: Well, you've seen me wearing an evening gown before.
8: Well, I've seen you wearing galoshes, too, but not at breakfast.
9: Of course not. It never rains under the table. Darling, the reason I'm wearing this gown is because I'm going to have my portrait painted. The artist is coming this morning.
8: Having your portrait painted?
9: Mm-hmm.
8: What in the world for?
9: Well, Alice Sturm had herself sketched, so...
8: Alice Sturm, I might have known. The old story of Keeping Up with the Joneses.
9: It's nothing like that, George. This is entirely different. This is Keeping Up with the Sturmses.
8: Darling, when Alice Sturm gave a party for an opera star, we had to give one for the Hall Johnson Choir. When Alice goes to Catalina, we have to go to Hawaii. Believe me, the day Alice Sturm has quintuplets, I want to be in Mexico.
9: You do? Well, what about me?
8: And just where is this masterpiece going to be painted?
9: Right here, and by a very good artist, too. His name is Damon Welch. He'll be here in a little while.
8: I get a kick out of those artist characters. I can hardly wait to see him. Yeah, he'll probably be wearing a pink beret and have a rose clenched between his teeth. Long artistic fingers hanging down and sticking in the tops of his shoes.
9: Well, I heard Damon Welch is different from other artists, George. They say he's very big and strong and muscular, like, who's that rugged, tall actor in the movies? You know, the one with the big arms and broad shoulders?
8: Marjorie Main.
9: No, Victor Mature.
8: Oh, well, don't be silly, Liz. Artists are all the same. They wear berets, live in attics, and smell of spiders.
12: Hello, George. Liz.
9: Oh, it's Corey. Come on up, Corey.
12: Cartwright here, bachelor deluxe, damsel delight. The kind of man you'd like to marry your sister.
9: If you hated your sister.
8: How are you this morning, party boy?
12: No party last night, George, but did I meet a beautiful creature. She had a smile like Lana Turner, a voice like Dinah Shore, and she kissed like Paulette Goddard.
9: What do? Date her or buy tickets to her?
12: Don't speak lightly of this woman, Liz, for I think that at last, Corey Cartwright is in love.
8: You, Corey?
12: Yes, George. I feel that this is the real thing. I think I shall marry this girl.
9: Corey, that's wonderful. What's her name? Where does she live?
12: Darn, I knew I forgot something. Hey, Liz, I just noticed you're wearing an evening gown.
9: Yes, do you like it?
12: It's nice, but isn't this awfully late to be getting home?
9: Oh.
8: Liz is having her portrait painted, Corey. Some artist named Damon Welch is coming over this morning.
12: Damon Welch?
9: You've heard of him, Corey?
12: Heard of him? That's all Alice Sturm talks about since he sketched her. I hear he has big blue eyes, curly hair, muscles galore, a tan complexion, and stands about 12 feet tall.
8: Really now, Corey, 12 feet tall.
12: Maybe it is a slight exaggeration, but I understand that before he painted portraits, he used to paint rooftops. Without a ladder.
8: Well, anybody could do that if they had a long brush.
9: Or a short house.
8: Well, what do I care what he's like? Excuse me, I have to make a phone call.
9: Who are you calling this early, darling?
8: The time operator. My watch has been acting up again.
9: Well, maybe Corey has the right time.
12: No, I left my watch home on my other wrist.
13: At the tone, the time will be 9:42 and one quarter.
8: 9:42. I have to be getting down to the bank.
12: Right with you, George. I have a luncheon date with a girl who was a gorgeous blonde yesterday, and I'm anxious to find out what she is today.
9: Kiss me goodbye, George. Your kisses give me strength for the day.
12: When Corey Cartwright kisses them, they stay charged up for a month.
8: Bye, darling.
12: Bye-bye, Liz.
9: Bye.
12: Are you really going to the bank today, George, or are you just faking?
8: Huh? What are you talking about?
12: With that Damon Welch coming to your house today, I figured maybe you're going to sneak out and hide in the garage.
8: I'd forgotten all about it. Doesn't worry me in the least.
12: It would if you heard what Howie Sturm calls that artist.
8: Why, what does he call him?
12: A weasel with an easel.
8: Come on, get in the car, Corey.
12: Hey, don't start the motor yet, George. The artist just pulled up in your driveway. Maybe we can get a look at it.
8: Good. I'm still betting he has a rose between his teeth.
12: He's getting out of his car. Holy mackerel, George. He looks like the Empire State Building with a turtleneck sweater.
8: Oh, he's not so much. I bet he pads that sweater with cotton.
12: If he does, he must have the whole plantation and Uncle Tom's cabin under there. Look at those shoulders, George, and that chest.
8: Corey, it doesn't take much to have broad shoulders and a big chest. All you need are muscles. Let's go.
12: Did you see that thick neck, George? Those pretty blue eyes?
8: So what? My neck isn't as thick, maybe, but I have a nice neck. And look at my Adam's apple, Corey. Oh, that guy didn't have anywhere near the Adam's apple I have.
12: Oh, if there's anything that'll keep a home together, it's a big Adam's apple.
8: And as far as his blue eyes are concerned, my eyes are blue, too. Look at my eyes, Corey. See the pretty blue?
12: It's kind of hard to see the blue right now, George. Your face is so green.

0: All right, woman, face to the left. I cannot paint your portrait unless you cooperate.
1: Mr. Welch, I've told you a dozen times my name is Elizabeth Cougar, not woman.
0: Very well, Mrs. Cougar. Now be quiet, woman.
1: Well, one consolation, at least you know what I am.
0: Your dress gives you away. I don't like your nose. I shall not paint it that way.
1: But I like my nose. It's a good nose. Don't change it. I've had it so long now, it seems like almost a part of me.
0: Be still, woman.
1: You're very rough, Mr. Welch.
0: Woman, you're looking at a man who's painted the forests of Oregon and at the same time worked as a lumberjack. Sawing, climbing, cutting, and chopping. One day, the man next to me was crushed by a falling redwood. I've seen many rough things. This is a man's world. That's why I'm rough.
1: Did it kill him, the man the tree fell on?
0: To coin a quaint old phrase, he was a real gone lumberjack.
1: You know, Mr. Welch, you and my husband have a lot in common. He lives a rugged life, too.
0: What does your husband do?
1: He's a banker.
0: Oh. Well, that is rugged.
1: It's plenty rugged. He goes to work every morning at 10 and doesn't get home until after 3.
0: Just what's rugged about that?
1: He has an uncomfortable office.
2: Liz? Liz, are you here?
1: Oh, you're home early, darling.
2: Hi, honey. How's the portrait coming? All finished, huh?
1: Oh, no. Damon will be back tomorrow.
2: Damon? You call him Damon?
1: Yes, now. He was terribly cold at first, but he warmed up.
2: How warm did he get?
1: Oh, George, I've just got to tell you all about him. You wouldn't believe that just an artist could have lived so much.
2: Too bad he lived so long.
1: What'd you say, dear?
2: I said too bad he had to run along.
1: You know, men certainly are misleading. Take Damon, for instance. There he is, an artist, but he's worked in the Oregon forest, and believe it or not, he's chopped down giant redwood trees.
2: Well, I cut down the tree in the yard, the one that made the lawn so unsightly.
1: That wasn't a tree, dear. That was a laundry pole.
2: Well, it was a tree once.
1: Did you notice Damon when you were leaving this morning? He came in right after you'd left with Corey.
2: Yes, I think I did. He was struggling to get his car door open. Didn't seem to have much strength. A tall, unhealthy-looking chap, as I recall. A padded sweater.
1: Damon? Oh, George, I don't think so. He's huge, with big muscles and a terrific tan.
2: Yes, Liz, but I'm sure that under that tan there's a naturally pale face.
1: George, what are you looking for?
2: Oh, nothing. Oh, say, look at this. My old photograph album. Look here. This picture of me at the beach. You noticed the muscle?
1: Oh, yes. That was the day you and Jimmy Paterno and Howie Sturm and the whole gang made the human pyramid.
2: Yeah.
1: Takes a lot of strength to support all those men.
2: Yes, it does. Look at my muscle.
1: Oh, there you are, right on top.
2: Well, it takes a lot of strength to stay on top. There was quite a breeze that day.
1: Here's the picture I like. You and me in a rowboat at Simmons Park. Look, your sleeves are rolled up. Say, your arms were pretty big.
2: Of course. Of course.
1: I can't remember why I was rowing.
2: Well, I was saving my strength for the potato race. Are you sure you love me, Liz?
1: Oh, silly. Of course I love you. Why shouldn't I love you? Kiss me.
2: Feel those strong arms around you?
1: Mm-hmm.
2: I'm plenty strong, Liz. Way back in kindergarten, I used to beat up all the little kids.
1: I'll just bet you still could. Kiss me again, sweetheart.
2: Liz, are you positive you love me? I'm the only one, nobody else.
1: Oh, don't talk such nonsense. Just hug me tighter. Make believe I'm a tube of toothpaste and pop my cap off.
2: Oh, that's swell. I feel great now.
1: Oh, George, you know, I was thinking today, you don't have any hobbies. I believe I know of an interesting one for you.
2: No hobbies? I have my bird collection. 6 starlings and a dicky bird. What did you have in mind?
1: Why don't you take up painting as a hobby?
2: Painting? Oh, Liz, I'm going to bed.
1: Going to bed. Don't you want your dinner?
2: I won't need any dinner. I'll just go upstairs, pull the covers over my head, and eat my heart out.

0: You are listening to My Favorite Husband, starring Lucille Ball with Richard Denning. This is the story of my favorite husband, George Cugat, and his favorite wife, Liz, who, like most married couples, alternate in making each other first happy and then miserable. Well, at the moment, Liz is in the middle of having a portrait painted by the handsome and virile artist, Damon Welch. This makes Liz quite happy and George quite miserable. Now George thinks this is quite wrong, and chances are he's quite right. And so he's decided it's quite time he did something about it. It's the next morning. Quite.
1: George, darling, you aren't eating your breakfast.
2: Oh, I'm not very hungry, Liz. Didn't sleep last night. I'm going to stay home today.
1: Stay home? George, are you ill?
2: Yeah, that's it. I'm sick. Awfully sick.
1: What's wrong?
2: Oh, I don't know, Liz. Maybe it's painter's colic.
1: Painter's colic?
2: Well, that is, the inside of my mouth feels like a brush.
1: I'd better call Dr. Buell.
2: What do I want with a doctor?
1: Well, you just said you were sick.
2: Call a doctor.
1: Oh, it's Damon. Katie!
3: I saw him coming, Mrs. Cugat. Oh, good morning, Mr. Wells.
4: Good morning, woman. Step aside and let genius enter.
2: I wish he'd slammed the door on his genius.
4: Good morning, woman.
1: Good morning, Damon. This is my husband, George.
2: You may just call me man.
1: George isn't feeling well, Damon. I'm going to call the doctor.
4: What's wrong with him? He looks well enough. Trouble with you, Cugat, is that soft, decadent living has finally caught up with you. You should get out of doors, do some exercises. Run the mile, do some chin-ups, push-ups, chop some wood, mow the lawn, pull some weights.
1: Tote that barge, lift that bale.
2: Oh. Please call the doctor now. I'm worn out.
5: George, let me have a look down your throat.
2: Certainly, Dr. Buell.
5: Dark down there. don't swallow, George. This is my best flashlight. There's nothing wrong there. Exactly what seems to be the trouble, George?
2: Well, Doctor, it's... I feel kind of things. First, it starts, then it stops... Then it goes again, then it backs up, and then it twists completely around. What does it sound like to you?
5: A woman driver. Come on now, George, tell me what's wrong.
2: Well, Doctor, you see, Liz is having her portrait painted by some artist who has muscles so big they get up and walk around, and I just...
5: Oh, I believe I can diagnose your case now, George. Acute jealousy-itis.
2: Is that anything like borderline anemia?
5: Jealousy-itis is serious only if it isn't checked early. Fortunately, I believe I have with me the very thing you need to snap you out of it. Miss McCarthy, I just happen to have my nurse with me.
2: Nurse? I don't need a nurse.
6: Yes, doctor?
5: Marianne, this is Mr. Cugat, our newest patient.
2: I tell you, I don't need it. Oh, how do you do? Forgive me for not standing up in bed, but I only have on the pajama tops.
6: Ill enough to require a nurse, doctor?
5: Well, he said he wasn't. What about it, John?
2: Oh, I ain't long for this world.
4: Sit still, woman. I cannot paint your portrait unless you relax. I don't make moving pictures, you know.
1: Well, when are you going to paint in my hair? You still have me bald-headed. I don't like myself bald-headed. I look like my mother was frightened by Guy Kibbe.
4: I'll paint in your hair when I see fit, woman, and not a second sooner. Until that time, you'll remain an egghead and like it.
1: Damon, do you ever smile?
4: I laugh sometimes. My sense of humor is a bit unusual, however, not on the beaten path.
1: Well, what's funny to you?
4: Well, I laughed heartily when my friend Chadwick fell from the roof of the school in Paris.
1: Did Chadwick see the humorous?
4: Oh, he screamed. Yes, I'll never forget it. Fractured half the bones in his body.
1: Yes, he must have been all broken up.
2: Miss McCarthy, did you hear that? My wife and the painter were laughing down there in the study. What could they have been laughing at?
6: You have a steamboat in the house, Mr. Cougar.
2: Steamboat? Well, of course not.
6: Well, then they couldn't be laughing at Fulton.
2: Oh, I'm serious, Miss McCarthy. I don't like them to be laughing. I'm going downstairs. Hello?
1: Hello, darling. What are you doing out of bed?
2: I heard some laughing. What was all the laughing about?
1: Oh, Damon was telling jokes.
2: Oh, how nice. Mind if I stay a while?
4: I know one person who objects. I cannot paint with an audience.
2: What a horrible painting.
1: George.
4: No, let him criticize. All genius must be criticized. But I still do not want him around. Out. Take your linted bathrobe with you.
2: Well, as long as you're busy, I'll go back upstairs.
1: Goodbye, darling.
2: Well, goodbye.
4: Yes, goodbye. Nice trip. Be sure and write us.
1: Oh, Damon, you know something? I think my husband came downstairs because he's jealous.
4: Jealous? Jealousy is stupidity. Yeah. Yes, I guess he could be jealous.
1: Well, I'm glad he's jealous. Oh, it makes me feel that I'm wanted.
4: You are. I want you to sit still. You never get jealous of Mr. Cougat, do you? I mean, the fact that he's upstairs right now with that attractive nurse. That doesn't faze you in the least.
1: Of course not. Good old faithful George. What was that?
4: What?
1: Damon, that was George and that nurse.
4: Oh, so? You aren't worried about good old faithful George, are you?
1: Certainly not. I'll be right back.
4: Where are you going?
1: I got to see a man about a nurse. Hello. May I come in?
6: Yes, Mrs. Cougat, but you mustn't stay long. I have a naughty boy on my hands, and I don't want him to get excited.
1: That's why I came up. How are you, George?
2: Oh, it's awful. I just had a relapse. I accidentally plugged my electric heating pad into the radio, and H.V. Kaltenborn got in bed with me.
1: He's delirious.
6: Yes. You better go, Mrs. Cougat.
1: Yes, I'll... Goodbye, George. Miss McCarthy, wouldn't you like to come downstairs and boil a few thermometers or something?
6: I'll be right here with Mr. Cougat.
1: Well, bye, George.
6: He's gone now, Mr. Cougat. Why were you playing sick?
2: Because I wanted sympathy. Lots of sympathy. You know something, McCarthy? I think Liz came up only because she was jealous. She must have heard us laughing. You know what that means?
6: My capacity of a registered nurse, I'd say she has clean ears.
2: It means she loves me and worries about me. She's jealous.
6: Then you need have no further worry over the painter.
2: None whatever. He'll be laughing again soon, but I won't worry about it. I wonder why they aren't laughing. McCarthy, they're not laughing.
6: Doesn't that please you, Mr. Cougar?
2: No, they should be laughing.
6: Where do you think you're going?
2: I'm going down there and find out why there's a darn quiet. Where is he? I'll break him in half.
1: He's gone, George.
2: Gone? He's not here anymore?
1: I had to get rid of him, darling.
2: Why did you have to get rid of him?
1: Because I knew that if he left, you'd stop playing sick, and then Miss McCarthy could get the heck out of here.
2: Oh. Were you a little jealous of Miss McCarthy?
1: Of course not, but... I know you were jealous of Damon.
2: That's ridiculous.
1: George.
2: Yes, Liz.
1: Who do we think we're kidding?

0: So he left, huh, George?
1: Yes, Corey. He left.
2: And George was really very nice to him.
0: How lucky you were, George. Suppose, instead of going quietly, the man with the big muscles had gotten tough with you.
1: Oh, Corey, you're just trying to stir me up.
0: No, seriously. What would you have done if the painter had wanted to fight? Oh, I'm sorry, George. I shouldn't embarrass you this way in front of Liz.
2: If Damon had wanted to fight, George would have fought, wouldn't you, darling? Wouldn't you, George?
3: Why, certainly. If I had his phone number, I'd call him up right now and tell him a thing or two.
2: Oh, I have his phone number, dear. Here.
3: Oh, well, thanks.
0: When Damon answers the phone, I'll catch you, George.
3: Hello, Damon. This is George Cugat. I've changed my mind about being nice to you. If you want to fight, just come over here whenever you feel like getting knocked for a loop. You got anything to say to that?
4: At the tone, the time will be 9:27 and one quarter.
0: Well!
2: George Cugat. Kiss me. Kiss me this very instant.
3: Why right now?
2: Because you've got your dander up, and you're just dandy with your dander up.

0: Here's a friendly suggestion that may mean a lot to your own happiness. Why don't you call your family together one evening soon and say, is there anything else any of us can do in cooperation with others for the good of our community? You may find that somebody will come forward with the news of a community project that you haven't heard of. Maybe it has to do with Scouts or 4-H clubs or Red Cross. Well, there'll be an opportunity for service, something you'll like to grab hold of. For you know that what you're doing is more than helping make your life and your families and your neighbors better. By positive action toward improving the place where you live, you help preserve something we prize highly. That's freedom. You show that you agree with the statement that freedom is everybody's job.
1: George, are you asleep?
2: No, darling. I'm not asleep.
1: Do you love me, baby?
2: Yes, I love you.
1: How much?
2: Lots.
1: Well, in terms of pounds, how much do you love me? 3 pounds, 6 pounds, 7 pounds?
2: 12 tons.
1: I love you 100 tons.
2: Yeah, you have a bigger truck.
1: George, no matter what happens, will you still love me, even when I'm old?
2: I'll still love you when you're old.
1: Will you take me out?
2: Yes, dear. I'll wheel you around the block every day.
1: George, something strange happened to Katie tonight.
2: Really? What was that?
1: Well, tonight around 9:27... Katie picked up the phone extension in the kitchen and heard a man shouting at the time operator. Good night, George.

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1: Frontier Town, the saga of the Roaring West. 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El Paso, Cheyenne, Calgary, Tombstone. 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Here is the adventurous story of the early West, the tamed and the untamed. From the Pecos to Powder River, Dodge City to Poker Flat, these are the towns they fought to live in and lived to fight for. 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Frontier!

0: Howdy. And to start this little get-together, let's first identify me by saying that I'm a frontier lawyer from a frontier town. A town called Dos Rios. My name? Chad Remington. Well, now that the preliminaries are taken care of, how about getting down to cases? Because I'd like to tell you a little of what's happened to me and a lot about what's happened out on the frontier. There's great wealth on the frontier, and I don't mean just mining wealth or oil or cattle. I mean the wealth of independence and security, if a man is hardy enough to tackle the job and drive it through. Just this alone has been enough to bring thousands upon thousands of people from everywhere and from all over, flocking to the frontier each time the government has thrown open a new parcel of land for settlement. And when the homesteaders come, well, they certainly come by the thousands. Just last month, I was riding in toward Dos Rios with Cherokee O'Bannon, the red-nosed ex-medicine man, and we were talking over the new acreage the government was readying to throw open to all comers.
1: Believe me, Chad, if I wasn't tied down to Dos Rios and that livery stable I foolishly bought, I'd be out on that starting line for a piece of land when they open up the Comanche Strip for homesteading next week.
0: And I sure wouldn't blame you, Cherokee. That's about the lushest rangeland within two states of here. Of course, that has its drawbacks, too.
1: Well, if there are any drawbacks to being lush, I ought to know. Some fellows think I'm the biggest lush within four states of here. Yes, indeed. Yes, indeed.
0: Well, I'm not going to argue that point with you. But I'm serious about what I said. Because there are a lot of the big ranchers who've been using those hundreds of miles of grass as open range. And they don't like the idea of homesteaders coming in and cutting it up into small farms. No, they don't like it one blessed bit.
1: You mean you think the big ranchers are going to make trouble, Chad?
0: I don't mean all of them, of course. There are a lot of them who have enough foresight to realize that the whole future of our little Western Empire depends on settlement. Thousands of new families with hope and ambition and the salt to stick it out.
1: Yeah, you're certainly right about that, Chad. Otherwise, this frontier of ours is always going to be an outpost of civilization.
0: I wish some of the larger ranchers like Mitt Cummings saw it as clearly as you do. In fact, there's been a rumor that Cummings went to Washington to see if he couldn't stop the government from opening the Comanche Strip.
1: What in the world for? Mitch Cummings has got so much now that he can afford to bathe in champagne six times a day. That is, if he's stupid and would bathe in it. What is a man like... Blue blazes, Chad. You hear that?
0: Not only do I hear it, but I see where it's coming from. You see there? About five cowpunchers chasing that fellow wearing a blue denim. All right, come on. Those odds are a little too unequal. Maybe we can lend a hand.
2: Blast you, Forsythe. Hold your horse still.
3: Hold him still yourself, Fagin. You spooked him yourself with those shots you threw at me.
2: Well, I'm not wasting any more lead on you. I'm stringing you up right here, you filthy rustler.
3: I never rustle none of your cattle, and you know that I never...
2: If you got so much extra breath, maybe you better use it for a last prayer.
3: Well, I reckon I gotta go sometime. So it don't make too much difference to me, Fagin. But I'd hate to be strung up.
0: Well, Fagin, what's going on here?
2: Well, what are you buttoning for, Remington?
3: Remington?
0: Ralph Forsythe.
3: Doggone it, you sure arrived at the right time, Chad. And good old Cherokee. Oh, this varmint was about to string me up for some rustling that he imagines I did.
2: Yeah, well, I didn't miss any cattle till you went to work for me. You're swinging just like
0: Fagin,
2: any other.
0: You know we don't like lynchings around Dos Rios. So why don't you just rattle up that Mustang and head on home? Well, Fagin, I'm not flapping my jaws just to hear myself talk.
2: You got no business coming in here and telling me what to do.
1: Chad, he's got his gun. Jump him.
2: I sure will.
4: Fagin, you're nothing but a double-dealing vulture.
0: Go on, get up and clear out of here before I really lose my temper.
2: Really? Remington, you'll hear about this. We got laws around here, you know. Nice steady boy.
0: We sure have got laws, Fagin. And you'd better learn to stick to them.
3: Boy, If you two hadn't come along, my eyes would sure be bulging by this time.
0: It seems to me, Ralph, I heard you make that kind of speech once before.
3: Yeah. I guess I'm just one of them galoots who can't keep out of trouble.
1: So was I once. But somehow I learned. You rustle Fagin's cattle?
3: Oh, of course not. Oh, I ain't saying I haven't slaughtered a beef here and there when I was hungry.
0: Ralph, a fellow who wants to work can generally make enough not to be hungry.
3: Oh, you get no place working for some other Jasper. You do the dirty jobs and they end up with the bankrolls. What's the matter, Cherokee? What you staring at?
1: That shirt you're wearing. Never got a shirt like that from a mail-order catalog.
3: Don't reckon I did.
1: I remember seeing a fellow wearing the same kind of a shirt once. He'd just gotten out of jail.
3: Well, if it was a shirt like this one, it must have been a New Mexico jail.
0: You got hungry down in New Mexico, is that it?
3: Good and hungry. But I'm not staying hungry no more, Chad, believe me.
0: Ralph, I've known you since you were ankle high to a prairie dog. Since you don't like working for someone else, well, the government's throwing open the Comanche Strip for homesteading next week. Now, why don't you ride in and get yourself a section of your own land?
3: Me? A nester?
1: My boy, with 2 years' hard work, you'd have a nice little spread. With maybe 100 head of your own cattle. And you'd be working for yourself.
3: Man, I haven't got enough in my pocketbook to buy a tack hammer and 2 nails.
0: If you'll do it, Ralph, I'll stake you.
3: Oh, gosh, Chad, I can't have you lending me money again.
0: Well, what's money for? Come on, Ralph, let's shake on it.
3: Doggone you. I don't know what to say.
0: All you've got to say is yes. Come on, fella. I'll ride you into Dos Rios and put you up at the hotel.
1: I hate to say this to you, Chad, but take it from a man who knows. You're an unmitigated sucker. Giving Ralph Forsythe money. Why, he's no good. He's never been any good. He never will be.
0: Oh, Ralph's all right. He just needs the right chance.
1: He had his chance, and he took you for 100 simoleons, which, mark my words, you'll never get back.
0: You know, the trouble with you, Cherokee, is you don't understand human nature. And believe me, you never would have recognized that as a jail shirt if you hadn't been in that jail yourself.
1: Don't understand human nature, eh? Well, how do you think I was making a living selling genuine Cherokee and then rattlesnake oil? But I'll tell you something, Chad. You just think you know a lot. Take it from yours truly, you've still got a lot to learn. Yes, indeed. Yes, indeed.
0: Well, as it turned out, I did have a lot to learn. Because almost at the same moment Cherokee was exposing my worst faults to me, something I didn't know about was taking place in one of Dos Rios' most notorious saloons.
5: Now, don't get me wrong, Mr. Cummings. I can use that money. Any girl who has to work in a cafe can always use money. How do I know I'll be able to find the kind of man you need?
6: I'm not worrying about that, Linda. You're a smart girl.
5: Well, can't some of your cowboys do it? The men who work at your ranch, Mr. Cummings?
6: Too risky right now. A lot of people know why I went to Washington. But if you're worrying about a man, how about the one you've been watching ever since he came in? The one at the bar.
5: He looks real nice.
6: Nice, eh? Unless I miss my guess, the shirt that gent's wearing, he got in jail.
5: Oh, really? Doesn't look like that kind.
6: Yeah, the reason you might want a man and the reason I want one are mighty different. He'll do for me. You get him. And after I'm through with him, if you still want him, well, I'll be paying you enough money to buy almost anything your little heart really wants.
5: I could use some of that right now.
6: Money? Yeah, sure. Yeah. Here's a couple of hundreds on account. Now go on, honey. I'll leave you alone. You get me.

0: Hey, what's that note you put up on the door of my office, Cherokee? Said you wanted to see me.
1: Indeed I do, Counselor. Indeed I do.
0: Now, don't tell me that because I gave Ralph Forsythe some money, you've decided you're going to work me for a few free drinks.
1: Well, it's not a bad idea, Chad, but that isn't what I want to see you about. Ralph Forsythe was around before looking for you.
0: Oh? Did he say if he's decided to make the run with the other settlers into Comanche Strip?
1: Yeah, he sure didn't. But he handed me this and asked me to give it to you. Here.
0: $100. What's that for?
1: You're such a great judge of human nature. You ought to know. That's his answer to your suggestion that he settled down. Your money back.
0: But where did he get $100 to repay me?
1: Of course, I'm not supposed to be as smart as you are, but I can still put two and two together.
0: Meaning what?
1: Well, I happen to be in one of the, local business establishments this afternoon, and I saw Mitt Cummings in there talking to one of the girls. Does that give you any ideas?
0: Was Ralph in there at the same time?
1: I can't say for sure, but I saw him come out of there later. In fact, he came right straight out of there and walked down here to the livery stable to hand me the money to give back to you.
0: Well, let me tell you something, Cherokee. If Mitt Cummings thinks he's going to use Ralph to help him keep those settlers out of the Comanche Strip, Mitt Cummings has bitten off more than he can chew, unless that low-down buzzard enjoys chewing lead.

0: And now, Frontier Town.
1: Now, if anyone thinks I was overly bright, or even a little bit psychic in concluding that Mitt Cummings was buying the services of Ralph Forsythe to wage war on the stream of new settlers which would soon be coming in, they're wrong. Very wrong. Because knowing Ralph's weakness for attractive women, and his easy-come, easy-go philosophy added to my never-too-pleasant acquaintance with Cummings, it was no feat of mental gymnastics to figure out where Ralph had gotten the money, why he had gotten it, and what was going on. Knowing how Cherokee felt about Ralph, I decided, for a change, to leave him behind. But I did throw a saddle on my horse and start burning up the trails which lead from Dos Rios to Mitt Cummings' huge ranch. Easy now. Ho there. Ho. Howdy, Cummings.
2: Well, Remington, lose your way?
1: Scarcely. I'm sure I've come to the right place.
2: Well, then come on in.
1: Thanks, but I don't reckon I'll be here long.
2: Oh?
1: I wanted to talk to you about Ralph Forsythe.
2: Oh, Fagan tells me you saved Forsythe's neck. Not that it's worth much.
1: It is, though, Mitt. It's worth a lot to him, and it is to me.
2: That neck of Ralph's isn't worth much to anybody. Unless it might be down in New Mexico.
1: Whatever it was Ralph did down there, he's paid for. And right now, he stands a chance of making good if he's left alone.
2: Well, then, why don't you leave him alone?
1: Okay. I will if you will. Because I'm willing to give you a chance if you're interested in taking it.
2: You getting liberal or something?
1: Look, Mitt, I want to see the Comanche Strip settled. And right now, what I want most of all is to see Ralph living there.
2: You don't say.
1: That's your answer? All right. But if I were you, I'd ask Ralph what it feels like to spend a few years in jail. So long, Cummings. And don't forget, I'll be seeing you again. All right, boy, get up.
2: Goodbye, Remington. And good riddance.
3: Linda, you ever realize how much all that champagne you drink costs?
4: What do you care about money, Ralph? Didn't I introduce you to Mitt Cummings?
3: Yeah, and I don't mind telling you that was the luckiest day of my life. First, Chad saved me from having my neck stretched, and then I walked in here and met you.
4: I wish I didn't know what a liar you are, Ralph.
3: Honey, when I'm talking about you, not only am I telling the truth, but I'm not even starting to lie. Uh-oh. Look who's just come in. Chad.
4: Of all the... I'll see you later, Ralph.
3: Linda, come on back here.
1: Let her go, Ralph. I'd rather talk to you alone.
3: You got the money, didn't you?
1: Yes, Cherokee gave it to me. Not that it's much, but... Well, it seems to me you got it awful fast. Too fast.
3: Well, only suckers do things slow. The hard way.
1: Oh, I don't know. Spending time in a New Mexico jail sounds much more like doing things the hard way. Ralph, are you going to make the run into Comanche Strip next week?
3: Uh-uh. I like it here in Dos Rios.
1: Enough to stay here permanently?
3: Permanently, huh? And who's going to dig me this homestead?
1: It could be that girl who just left here. Mitt Cummings. Or who knows? Might

0: Be that girl who just left here? Mitt Cummings? Well, who knows? Might turn out to be me.
1: I see. Well, you used to have a rep for being a pretty fair shot.
0: Well, I haven't gotten any worse.
1: You wouldn't be boasting now, would you?
0: Come on outside a few seconds, Ralph. Maybe I can convince you.
2: Okay.
1: Old chair, is this far enough outside?
0: Let's see. Yeah. Yeah, you see that chicken hawk flying just over that roof?
1: Oh, I see it good, Chad. Awful good. What?
0: That's a nice shooting, Ralph. That hawk is dropping like a rock.
1: Yeah, look at it.
0: No, you look at it.
1: Well, not bad. That is, if you was aiming to blow that hawk's head off.
0: I was, Ralph. I was. Change your mind yet about making the run into Comanche?
1: Not a bit of it. But I'll tell you where I am going. Back inside and spend my time with someone who's not interested in all this preaching.
0: By this time, I was fearful that Cherokee was right. Ralph looked like an incurable case. But not being Ralph, I wasn't prepared to give up that easily. The only concession I did make was to take Cherokee with me on the 40-odd mile ride over to the nearest cavalry post. And once we were there, I wasted no time or influence getting in to see the colonel.
3: Colonel, even though Remington may talk a little wild, his ideas generally make pretty good sense.
4: Well, that's all well and good, but what you gentlemen are asking me to do could turn out to be a complete disaster for the Army. It might even mean court-martial for me.
0: Colonel, I'm sure you want to give these incoming homesteaders and settlers every possible protection. And if I can help you round up the vultures who will be trying to stop them from reaching the Comanche Strip, well, wouldn't that be a feather in your cap?
4: Well, yes, Remington, but you're suggesting that I use almost all my troops to protect one wagon train. Now, what's going to happen should there be attacks made if they strike at wagons coming in on other trails?
0: Well, every trapper in the West has the same problem. But when you go out hunting catamounts, well, you try to make your bait so attractive that the cat will forget other lures and take yours. Colonel, if you'll do your part, I'll do mine. And if together we can't save the settlers, well, we'd better give the Comanche Strip back to the Indians just as fast as we can.
3: Dad, I simply can't understand you. First you try to help Ralph Forsythe, and then you turn around and enter into a conspiracy with the United States Army. Bound to land Ralph right back into jail.
0: He's not in jail yet. And with even half a... Cherokee, here comes Ralph now.
1: Is that you, Chad? What'd you want? Oh, hello, Cherokee.
0: Ralph, I'm going to make this short. And I hope sweet. And all I want in return is for you to get out of Dos Rios with a whole skin and some money in your jeans.
1: Well, I can't argue against that. Keep talking.
0: I know all about you and Mitt Cummings.
1: Yeah?
0: I know that he's paying you to get information on which way the settlers are coming in and to stop them.
1: How in the world did you...
3: Why don't you keep quiet and let Chad finish?
0: Now, look. If I give you a piece of information that should be worth a lot of money to Cummings, will you take his money, pocket it, and clear out of the country?
1: What's the information?
0: Well, to save themselves from being attacked, more than 200 families of settlers have banded together into one big wagon train. They're leaving Las Cruces tonight and should get them into this part of the country about dawn.
1: More than 200 of them. Well, that certainly should be worth somebody's money.
0: Well?
1: Chad, I can't peg you at all telling me this. But someday... Well, someday you'll find out that I haven't forgotten everything you've done for me. Put her there, partner. I'll be seeing you. I hope.
5: Well, 200 of them Nestor families all in one wagon train. That'll be like shooting fish in a rain barrel.
1: This isn't something I can do alone, Mitt. I'll need help and lots of it.
5: You'll get your help. Fagan and me and some of the other big ranchers will all be there to keep them dry farmers from ruining our country. Here, here's a couple of $100 for the information. Now get down to the bunkhouse and roust out my boys. Get them ready. We're going to...

0: Hey, Colonel.
1: Yes, Remington? What is it?
0: You'd better stop your troop right here. From this mesa, we've got a view of the entire valley.
2: Huh? Troop! Halt!
0: Well, Colonel, there you are. There comes your wagon train right on schedule. And I defy anyone to tell that that isn't a real wagon train and that those tarpaulins are covering up 200 of your men armed with Gatling guns.
3: The wagon train's coming all right, but where are those ranchers you were so certain would attack it?
0: Don't you worry about Cummings and Fagan and the other open rangers. If I know my cattle ranchers, they'll put in an appearance any time now. Except you may not be able to see them for the gun smoke.
4: Look at them wagons. Forsyth, I don't know where you got your information, but it sure was right.
5: Yeah, I don't think we ought to wait any longer, Cummings.
4: Yeah, Fagan, they're just about on top of us now. All right, boys, get them saddle guns out.
6: And remember, unless it means you or the other Jasper, shoot over their heads. Try to spook the horses and scatter the wagons. All right, come on, let's go!
4: Spread out, boys! Start making an engine circle!
7: That's it! Now get them Winchesters working!
4: Them are army rifles! Scatter, boys, scatter! Get back to them sycamores!
6: Ben, look out! We're boxed in! Here comes a whole cavalry troop down the other hill! Get up there, boy! Up into them rocks!

0: Easy now. Hold it, fella. All right, rein up, Cherokee. We've lost him.
1: Rein up? That man we were chasing can't be 50 yards ahead, Chad. That fella in the blue shirt.
0: I don't think we'd ever catch him in these rocks.
1: Chad Remington, what's gotten through you?
0: Well, the cavalry rounded up Cummings and Fagan and most of their men. Now, what difference if one lone, scared cowboy gets away? Come on, Cherokee. I want to be back tomorrow when the colonel shoots off the gun that'll open up the Comanche strip and write chapter 1 on a great page in Western history.

0: Well, as I told you earlier, that all happened last month. Just the other day, Cherokee and I sort of happened to be passing through the Comanche country, and, well, we stopped for a bite to eat with a couple of friends, a couple of newlyweds.
1: Go on, fellas, eat some more. You'll go a long ways before you'll get cooking again like Linda.
2: There's lots more out in the kitchen.
3: I don't believe I can eat anymore. But I believe I might, have a drop of something to wash down all this good food.
0: Now, wait a minute, Cherokee. It seems to me that Linda and Ralph have both kept our glasses well filled.
3: Well filled? That's the trouble. Who in the world wants his glass filled from a well?

Frontier Town, starring Reed Hadley and featuring Wade Crosby, is a Bruce Ells production. Story and direction by Paul Franklin. Music written and played by Ivan Dittmar. Be sure to be with us again same time next week for another fine action-adventure story with your favorite young Western star, Reed Hadley. And now this is Bill Forman telling you that Frontier Town comes to you from Hollywood.

0: brings cheese.
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5: Unsolved Mysteries.

The Borden case is undoubtedly without parallel in the criminal annals of America. It is perhaps the most puzzling murder which has occurred anywhere in the whole world. The perpetrator of this double murder was saved from the gallows by a most extraordinary chain of circumstances. Circumstances which perhaps would not recur in 1,000 years.

0: The Borden place in Fall River, Massachusetts, was a house of silences. A house of moody, brooding silences brought about by pent-up hatreds, petty jealousies, niggardly dealings in money matters, and two daughters who hated their stepmother. A stepmother who hated with equal intensity her two stepdaughters. Even from the outside, the Borden house, where it stood on South Main Street, had about it an air of ineffable doom. The atmosphere of a place accursed. It is exactly 30 seconds before 11 o'clock on the morning of August the 4th. Bridget, the maid, finished with her morning duties, is resting in her room on the third story. Mr. Borden is lying on the couch in the living room. Emma Borden is away from home. And Lizzie Borden is standing on the back porch.
1: Bridget, come here.
2: What's the matter, Miss Lizzie?
1: Come down quick. Father's dead. Somebody came in and killed him. Don't go in, Bridget. Don't go in. Get a doctor. Run across the street and get Dr. Bowen.
2: Is there anything wrong, Lizzie?
1: Oh, Mrs. Churchill, someone has killed Father. Please, please come over.
2: I'll be over right away. The doctor isn't home. I left word for him to come. Miss Lizzie, where were you when this happened?
1: I was out in the yard. I heard a groan. The screen door was wide open. I came in.
2: Lizzie, where is your father?
1: In the living room.
2: Where were you, Lizzie, when it happened?
1: I went to the barn to get a piece of iron.
2: Where is your mother?
1: I don't know. She had a note to go see someone who was sick. It must have been in town, but I thought I heard her come in. I don't know but what she may have been killed, too. Father must have an enemy.
3: What's all this, Lizzie? What's it to hear about your father?
2: It's Dr. Bowen, and he has Officer Allen with him.
1: Oh, doctor, in the living room.
3: All right. Now stand back. Come on, Doc. No need to examine him to see whether or not he's dead.
4: Get me a sheet, somebody.
3: How long has he been dead, Doc? About 10 minutes. Still warm. Lizzie.
1: Yes, doctor.
3: Where were you when this happened?
1: I was over at the barn.
3: Where were you, Bridget?
2: In my room, upstairs.
3: Well, did you hear anything?
2: No.
3: Were you asleep?
2: No. I've just been lying down for a few seconds.
3: Now listen, nobody could have killed this man the way he's been killed without making some noise. No signs of any weapon either, officer. Let me see your hands, Bridget. That's it. Turn around. Nothing there. You, Miss Lizzie, let me see your hands.
1: Me?
3: Yes, you. Whoever killed this man must have left some traces. And you were the only two people in the house.
2: There's no signs of blood on Lizzie. Not even inside her bodice. I've looked.
1: Bridget, you go upstairs and see if Mother's come in.
2: Not alone, Miss Lizzie. I'm not going up those stairs alone.
1: I'll go with you.
2: Oh, Doctor Lizzie. Oh.
5: That's Mrs. Borden?
2: Yes. I knew something like this would happen.
3: What? Why?
2: I just did. That's all.
3: Alan. Yes, Doctor?
6: Jeez. Mrs. Borden's been dead anywhere from 1 hour to 2 hours.
3: And he's been dead only a few minutes.
6: Yes.
3: Well, every one of you stay where you are. I'm going to search for the weapon.
0: But neither Officer Allen nor any other of the many members of the police force ever found the weapon. Mrs. Churchill, from her window across the driveway, saw no one enter or leave the house. Mrs. Borden, the murdered woman, weighed nearly 200 pounds, yet no one heard a sound when the murderer felled her. Not a sound, not a cry, not a clue, but suspicions. Yes. Lizzie Borden lay in prison, staring at the whitewashed ceiling, hearing again and again the same words. Different voices, but always the same words.
7: Where were you, Lizzie Borden, when this happened?
2: Where were you, Lizzie Borden, when this happened?
7: Where were you, Lizzie Borden, when this happened?
8: Where were you, Lizzie Borden, when this happened?
9: Where were you, Lizzie Borden, when this happened?
3: Where were you, Lizzie Borden, when this happened?
10: Where were you, Lizzie Borden, when this happened?
11: The Superior Court of New Bedford on this day, June the 20th, now in session. Chief Justice Albert Mason presiding. All stand while the justice takes his seat.
12: Mr. Robinson, you may begin your closing appeal to the jury.
13: Gentlemen of the jury, you have heard the witnesses describe the sitting room in which Mr. Borden was killed. Of the walls, the ceiling were splattered with blood. Now, gentlemen of the jury, almost 2 hours elapsed between the murders. At no time was Miss Lizzie Borden out of the sight of Bridget the maid or Mr. Borden before his death, for a period of more than 20 minutes. How could she cleanse herself of bloodstains in that length of time? I repeat, how could she cleanse herself of bloodstains in that length of time? She could not. Now remember that according to the state, Lizzie Borden must have killed her stepmother about 9:30, got rid of the weapon, cleansed herself, and appeared before Bridget the maid before 9:45. Again, she had between 10:45 and 11 o'clock in which to kill Mr. Borden, again dispose of the weapon, and again cleanse herself of bloodstains. Impossible, gentlemen of the jury, impossible. Within 15 minutes of Mr. Borden's death, Lizzie Borden was examined by Mrs. Churchill, who stated that there were no bloodstains on Lizzie Borden's person, not even inside her bodice. I have finished. I ask that you think carefully and seriously upon the evidence presented when you return your verdict.
12: The district attorney may address the jury.
10: Gentlemen of the jury, the defense contend that Lizzie Borden did not have time to cleanse herself after killing her stepmother. Now, that is something that no one can say. The medical testimony cannot and does not specify the exact moment at which Mrs. Borden was struck down. And Lizzie Borden may have had ample time in which to rid herself of the telltale bloodstains. In regard to the killing of Mr. Borden, I admit the difficulty. I cannot answer it. You cannot answer it. But, gentlemen of the jury, Lizzie Borden was the only person who could have committed the double murder.
12: And so I say to you, gentlemen of the jury, as presiding judge in this case, that if the state have not proved their case, then you must find for the prisoner and return a verdict so. You may retire to consider your verdict.
13: While the jury retire to consider their verdict, consider the case. It is not easy to remove bloodstains. Bloodstains can be removed more or less easily from the smooth skin of the face, but from the hands, no. Remember, too, that there was no bathtub in the Borden home. Do not lose sight of the fact that no weapon was found. No burned clothes were found, and the murderer must have been literally saturated with the victim's blood. Consider, too, that at any moment Bridget, the maid, or Mr. Borden could have walked upstairs and discovered the murderer killing Mrs. Borden. The jury have been out almost an hour. It is 4:30, and they file to their places in the jury box.
12: Are the gentlemen of the jury agreed upon a verdict?
10: We are, Your Honor.
12: Lizzie Borden, stand up. Face the jury.
10: We, the jury, find the prisoner not guilty.
13: A careful reading without emotion or favor of the trial transcript must convince any unprejudiced person that Lizzie Borden did not commit the double murder. Since this is an unsolved mystery, any solution is necessarily a supposition based, however, upon the known facts. A possible solution will be presented after you have heard from your sponsor.

0: On two occasions previous to the Borden murders, the Borden home had been robbed of jewelry and money. Stray tramps had probably perpetrated the robberies, and remember that these gentlemen of the highway leave secret markings on walls and houses informing their brothers of the road that these houses are easy to rob, or perhaps a mark that tells that the householder is kindly and that food will be forthcoming. It is the morning of the murder.
1: Lizzie?
2: Yes, Mother?
1: I'm going to town to visit a friend who isn't feeling well.
2: Now, Mother?
1: I'm going to my room to dress first. Have Bridget wash the windows.
2: Yes, Mother. Bridget? Oh, Bridget.
3: Yes, Miss Lizzie?
2: I'm going to do some ironing. Will you wash the windows?
3: Yes, Miss Lizzie. I've got the water and everything ready now. I'm going right outside.
2: Both for the irons won't be hot for quite a spell. I'll go over to the barn and get the lead to make these sinkers for my fishing line.
0: A tramp hidden in the basement since early morning makes his way into the house. This is his opportunity for petty theft. The house is empty, he thinks. In the upper room, he comes face to face with Mrs. Borden. He silences her unuttered cry with a blow. Panic seizes him and he turns to flee. Escape is impossible. Lizzie Borden has returned from the barn and tremblingly the murderer hides in the same room where his victim lies dead.
3: Here's your father, Miss Lizzie. I'm going up to my room for a few minutes.
2: Very well, Bridget. Oh, hello, Father.
4: Oh, hello, Lizzie.
2: Any mail for me, Father?
4: No, not a thing, Lizzie. I'm tired. I think I'll lie down for a bit on the sofa.
2: All right. I'm going out to the barn for a piece of iron.
0: The murderer, still hidden in the upper room, hears the door slam. He creeps downstairs to the living room, sees Mr. Borden on the sofa, and thinking he's asleep, tries to creep past him. Borden looks up, sees the blood-stained figure, but like Mrs. Borden, he is silenced with a blow before he can say a word. The back door creaks. Lizzie is returning. In a moment, the hue and cry will be raised. The murderer's only chance is to hide in the basement and wait for an opportune moment to escape. And so Fall River had an unsolved mystery. For the police, despite a statement that a murderer could have entered the house through the basement, didn't even look in the basement till the next day. And the murderer had, of course, made his escape in the dark of the previous night.

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8: Here he is, the one, the only...
13: Well, here I am again with a chance for each of our couples to win up to $10,000. And if any of them say the secret word, they'll win an extra $100. George, who's first?
8: Well, Groucho, we have Viva Smith and David Ewan waiting to talk to you. So, folks, you come in, please, and meet Groucho Marx.
13: Welcome to You Bet Your Life. Say the secret word, and you each take home an extra $100. It's a common word, something you see every day. Viva Smith and David Ewan. Ewan?
14: Ewan, that's right.
13: Ewan. Viva, I've heard of Viva La France and Viva Via, but where'd Viva Smith come from?
15: Well, Groucho, I was born in a little town called Weird City, Kansas.
13: Weird City?
15: And it's not even on the map. Oh. Weird.
13: Weird City, yeah?
15: Weird, W-E-I-R.
13: Oh.
15: It was a coal mining town.
13: Coal mining?
15: Not anymore. They've got all the coal out of the ground now. I'm a coal miner's daughter, in fact.
13: Oh, you are? You don't look like a coal miner's daughter. At least you're not very lumpy. You're
15: kind of chubby.
13: You're more the bituminous type. And you're David Smith, huh?
14: No, David Ewan.
13: Oh, you're David Ewan?
14: Ewan, that's right.
13: Now, where are you from, Dave?
14: Well, I was born in Austria, just outside of Vienna, and I came here when I was 4. Went to the schools in New York City.
13: What sort of work do you do, Dave?
14: I'm a musicologist.
13: Oh, well, that sounds real classy. What is a music? Is that a piano tuner?
14: Well, I've written about 35 books on music, which have been translated in about 10 languages, and they cover just about every facet of musical activity I've done.
0: Rock and roll?
14: No, not rock and roll, but I did do a book on popular music called Panorama of American
0: Popular
14: Music.
0: Don't you call rock and roll popular music?
14: No, it isn't music.
0: Oh.
14: It isn't popular. It is popular, but it isn't music.
13: Well, let's leave rock and roll out of it for this week. Who is writing music you do like? Who's your favorite composer today?
14: Well, in contemporary American music, I would consider Richard Rodgers.
13: Well, he's great. Why do you consider him as opposed to all the others?
14: Well, my last book is a biography on Richard Rodgers.
13: Oh, I see. Are you married?
14: Yes, I am.
13: Oh. How did you meet your wife, Viva?
14: Viva's not my wife.
13: Oh. Well, who is your wife? How did you meet her and how?
14: I don't really remember how I met her. Probably introduced by my friends.
13: You still regard them as your friends, these people?
14: Yes, I do, because I probably introduced them to their wives.
13: Oh, well, that's one way of getting even. Now, tell us again how you met your wife, and this time lie about it.
14: Well, I was going to tell you that how she fell in love with me, if you want to know. That I do remember.
13: Well, that I don't believe, but go on.
14: You see, we were just friends.
13: This is one incredible story after another here.
14: No, this really happened. We were just friends. And one day I happened to tell her that I played poker with the Four Marx Brothers. And she was as crazy about the Four Marx Brothers as I was. So that was the day the love walked in.
13: Well, you couldn't have played poker with the Marx Brothers. None of us ever had any money.
14: But I did.
13: Oh, I see. Well, you sound pretty bitter. You better tell us the whole story now.
14: Well, here's what happened. You were appearing on the Broadway musical stage for the first time. I think it was I'll Say She Is.
13: Yeah. Were you married then?
14: No. Oh, no, I was a youngster. 1925. I was born 1907, so I was 18.
13: What went on during this game?
14: Well, I came down to interview you for one of the magazines. And when I came in, you were in costume already, and you were the five of you, because there were five brothers then, were playing poker. What I didn't know was that the Four Marx Brothers, playing poker with the Four Marx Brothers is not an orthodox procedure. I was asking you questions, and while you made me punch drunk with your crazy answers, Chico would look into my cards, he signaled to Harpo, and then when Harpo had better cards than I had, he would raise me. And when he had worse cards, he'd tear up his cards, and Chico gave him another five cards. When the game was over, I didn't have an interview and I didn't have any money because I lost $7.
13: Well, that's the Marx Brothers, all right. What'd you do? Did you call the cops?
14: No, I didn't. Chico gave me back the $7.
13: Oh, he did?
14: Oh, yes.
13: Oh, then it couldn't have been the Marx Brothers. Must have been the Dolly Sisters. Well, time is running out, so let's go from the musical world to the financial one and play You Bet Your Life. Now, remember your partner, so you can discuss anything before you make your final conclusion. You selected literature. I'm going to ask you some questions. If you miss two in a row, you're out. If you get four in a row right, you win $1,000. Number one, the first question is, in the 1600s, who wrote the three great comedies, The Silent Woman, The Alchemist, and Volpone?
15: Ben Jonson
13: is right, yes.
9: And you're on the way with one right.
13: In which of Shakespeare's plays was Caliban a character? Caliban.
14: Yes, I know. Midsummer's Night Dream.
13: No, I'm sorry. It's The Tempest.
14: Oh, that's...
9: Well, now we have one wrong. Don't get the next one wrong or the game is over for you.
13: Who wrote the King Solomon's Mines and She, a book called She?
14: Oh, King Solomon's Mines and She. Oh, yes, I know. He's right. Rider Haggard?
13: Rider Haggard is right.
9: Scare me. You have one right now.
15: Scare me, too.
13: Now, who wrote Jungle Stories and Kim?
14: That's Kipling.
13: Kipling right. Herring, that's right. No, just Kipling, yes. Now, what author created Uriah Heep?
14: Uriah Heep, that's Dickens.
13: That's right, Dickens.
9: You're almost there. Get the next one right, and $1,000 is yours.
13: He lies across the ice in what famous novel?
14: Uncle Tom's Cabin.
13: Four in a row, and who are you? Now, you've won $1,000. You can keep it and quit, or else you can come back later and try to double your money. You may even get a crack at $10,000. So go over there and sit down and think about it. And if we don't see you later, thanks for being on the show. And you certainly worked for that money.
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13: George, what have you got now to...
11: Well, Groucho, we have a couple
13: to baffle me.
11: I think this will, too. We have a couple of brothers on deck now. They're Ted and Tom Lagarde. So, boys, you come in, please, and meet Groucho Marx.
13: Welcome to You Bet Your Life. Say the sacred word and divide an extra $100. It's a common word, something you see every day. Ted and Tom Lagarde, quadruplets, huh?
19: Twins.
13: I thought so, because you're both wearing the same kind of neckties. Where are you boys from?
19: Well, we're from Mackay, North Queensland, Australia.
13: Is that the real McCoy?
19: A lot of people call it Mackay, and a lot of people call it Mackay. It's Scotland.
13: Well, you said the sacred word. You said the sacred word, people, so you and your father each get $50. It's 50 for you and 50 for you, Dad. Are you married, Tom?
19: No, we're single.
13: No, this is Tom, isn't it?
19: I'm Tom.
13: Oh, you're Tom. Well, are you married?
19: No, we're not married.
13: You're not married?
19: No, both single.
13: Why?
19: If we meet a couple of twin girls that we like, we'll...
13: A couple of twins? You mean you want four?
19: No. twin girls. If we meet twin girls, we'll get married.
13: You would? Well, wouldn't it be confusing for twins to marry twins? You'd never know whether you were kissing your wife or squeezing your sister-in-law. Well, what would you expect from your prospective brides?
19: Well, we expect them to be able to cook, wash, clean, knit, darn, socks.
20: Likes to stay home and, you know.
19: Not to be the boss.
13: I see. In other words, what you fellows are looking for are unpaid domestics, is that it? Well, kids, you can forget it. You'll never get married. American girls like to cook, wash, and clean, but not the way you want. What they want to do is cook their husband's goose, wash their hands of the kids, and clean out the joint bank account. I want to thank every bachelor in the audience. Even a couple of married men are applauding. What did you do over there in Australia?
20: Well, we worked on our...
13: Ted? You're Ted.
20: Yeah, I'm Ted, yes.
13: Yeah. Then you must be Tom,
19: that's
13: huh?
19: That's right.
20: Right, you ask me the question.
13: Yeah.
20: No, I'll answer the question.
13: Yeah, you keep your trap shut. I've changed my mind. I want to ask you the question. What did you do over there? I've skipped again. I want to go back to you. Huh?
20: Well, we were born on a farm, and we cut cane until we were 13.
13: You cut cane until you were 13?
20: Mm-hmm.
13: Where was Abel while this was going on?
19: Sugar cane.
13: Well, I cut school until I was 40, eh?
19: Well, we left home when we were 15. We went to work on a cattle station.
20: Like a ranch.
19: It's like a ranch. We used to drove cattle, round up cattle, dip and earmark and brand and inoculate cattle. It was pretty rough.
20: Pretty rough uh-huh. life. Job.
19: They used to wake us up with the kookaburras that ran
13: they
19: about...
13: used to wake you up with a what?
19: Kookaburras. Ran about 4 o'clock in the morning.
13: What's a kookaburra? Is that an alarm clock?
19: No, it's a bird.
20: It's a bird.
13: The bird calls out?
19: A bird calls out.
13: Is this trained to do this?
20: Tom calls like... He sings out like a kookaburra.
13: Let's hear. How's the kookaburra
19: going?

0: That wouldn't get me out of bed. That would get me under the bed. Well, why did you do this?
1: Well, we thought it was like the movies.
0: You thought working on cattle ranch would be like the movie?
1: We were 10 years old, Groucho, before we saw our first picture. Mum drove us into town. It was we used to live way out in the bush, 13 miles, and she drove us into town in this old sulky. It's a kind of a buggy. And we saw a picture. It was a cowboy picture. Oh. And so we thought, well, that's what it would be like. But it was pretty tough.
2: It was rough. We only used to get three.
0: How much did you get?
2: 3 quid a week.
1: Four. We used to get £4. 4 quid a week.
2: 3 quid a week we used to get.
1: We used to get four quid a week.
2: We used to get 3 quid a week and our tucker.
0: You got your tucker?
2: Yeah.
0: I didn't know Sophie was in Australia at that time. What did you do after that, Tom?
1: Tucker is...
0: You got Sophie Tucker, and what did you got 4 quid and you got Tucker?
1: We went to Bubba Wubba.
0: You went to where?
1: Bubba Wubba.
0: Well, cut out the baby talk. Let's say you're grown-up men.
1: Bubba Wubba, and we competed in a rodeo. It was our first rodeo event experience. We broke our wrists and busted our knees. We had a real rough time, but at least we got our Tucker and our expenses, bakshi.
0: Bakshi, what's that? Is that anything like a quid?
1: No, it's free. Bakshi means free.
0: Oh, gratis, eh? What are your plans now? What would you like to do?
1: We'd like to get in the movies.
2: In the movies.
0: In the movies?
1: Mm-hmm.
0: Well, the second show at the Pantages starts at 9:50. Let's see if you're qualified to be movie cowboys. Can you ride?
2: Yeah, we can ride.
0: Good?
2: Yeah, fairly good.
0: Can you rope?
1: Yeah.
2: Yes.
1: No, not real good, but we can do a bit.
0: Can you bulldog a steer?
2: Sure. Yeah.
0: Can you steer a bulldog?
2: No, I beg your pardon.
0: Well, if you can do all these things, you don't belong in Western movies. You belong on a TV panel show. No, it was nice having you up here, and you're real talented, and I wish you lots of success, and I'm sure you're going to have it.
1: Thanks.
0: Now, let's see how well you can do in the quiz, and let's hope you do well. You selected professions of famous people. If I'll ask you some questions, if you miss two in a row, you're out. If you get four in a row right, you win $1,000. Remember, before you answer, talk it over with your brother. Eh?
1: Righty.
0: Yeah, give me the profession of Chester W. Nimitz. N-I-M-I-T-Z.
3: Nimitz. You heard of Nimitz? We never heard of the guy
2: is
3: in the
2: life
3: before.
2: Is he American? Groucho?
0: Yeah.
3: He's American.
0: Such is fame, huh?
3: Let's take a guess at Nimitz. He's anything to do with science?
0: He was the admiral of the Pacific Fleet. He was the head of the whole Pacific Fleet.
4: Well, unfortunately, you didn't know that, so you have one wrong.
1: Righty.
0: If you don't know Nimitz, I'm afraid to ask you the next one. All right, who was George Arliss?
1: George Arliss.
0: What was his profession?
1: He was a...
0: A-R-L-I-S-S.
1: George Arliss.
2: Wasn't he in... He was in show business.
0: Yes, that's right.
4: You're on the right track now. You have one right. Get three more right, and you'll have $1,000.
0: You fellas make me nervous. What was Sir Arthur Sullivan's profession?
2: Sir Arthur Sullivan.
0: Oh, why did you pick this?
1: All the categories were so we complicated.
0: Oh, this is very simple, apparently. Yeah?
1: It's too late.
2: In the Parliament. He's a parliamentarian.
0: Oh, Gilbert and Sullivan, the composer. What was Jan Paderewski's profession?
1: Jan Paderewski, he was a great composer.
0: You're right.
4: You have one right now.
0: I'll find something on here.
2: Okay.
0: Who was Les Darcy?
1: Les Darcy's a great fighter.
2: Fighter.
0: From where?
1: From Australia.
0: That's right.
2: Australia.
4: You have two right now. Only two more to go.
0: Name the capital of Australia.
2: Canberra.
0: It's not on here. I just made that up. Les Darcy isn't on here either. All right. In what field is the name Frank Lloyd Wright famous?
1: Frank Lloyd Wright.
0: Yeah.
2: A writer?
1: No. Don't say that a writer.
2: Like,
0: Probably the world's most famous architect.
2: Oh, right, dear.
4: Well, now we're back to one wrong again.
0: I think I'll go back to what was the capital of Australia?
4: You have one wrong. Don't get this one wrong.
0: What did Vincent Van Gogh do? Van Gogh. G-O-G-H.
1: In science?
0: I don't know what he did in science, but that wasn't his profession.
1: What was...
0: He's a famous painter. Don't you remember he cut off one of his ears so he could see better?
4: You got two wrong
0: in a row. I'm sorry, well, Mr. Monroe. Right. We certainly gave you many opportunities here.
1: Sure, we appreciate it.
0: We don't want you to go away broke. You've won $100, haven't you?
1: Sure.
2: Already.
0: Well, here's a chance to win another 100. Are you ready? No help in the audience, because this is a tough one. From what large animal do we get whalebone?
1: What?
0: Canberra is right.
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6: In centuries past, this was the sound that used to get the news around. Yes, in centuries past, the people on one side of the hill beat the drum to share the news of the world with the people on the other side of the hill. And since the world in those days was a smaller, more easygoing world, this was enough to get the news around. Ours is a chaotic age with critical events flashing across the face of the earth. Fortunately for us, we can keep up with these events because we have at our fingertips the fastest means of communication ever devised. We have radio. And NBC Radio, with news on the hour, keeps you alerted to world events wherever they happen, as soon as they happen. From ages primitive to present, people have wanted to keep up with events. And in our day and age, this is the sound that really gets the news around. This is Leon Pearson inviting you to keep up with the news on the hour all day, every day, over most of these NBC stations.
0: All right, George, we're ready to see who wants to get a crack at all this money. Will you bring out the first couple?
4: All right, Groucho, Viva Smith and David Ewan. Would you come back, please?
0: You've won $1,000 so far. If you decide to try for the 10 and you fail, you wind up with a total of 500. What are you going to do?
7: I'll try for it.
0: You, what about you?
8: Well, Groucho, I'll just keep the 500.
0: Well, that's your privilege. You're not going ahead. That's your privilege. Congratulations on winning the $500. Now take a seat over there and watch the fireworks.
8: Thank you.
0: You're ready to go to try for the big question.
7: Yes, I'd like to try.
0: Think of a number between 1 and 10.
7: 7.
0: Give the wheel a twist.

number was 7. It landed on 3. So this question is worth $1,000. I'm sure you're aware that Columbus sailed in 1492 and discovered the New World. But for $1,000, tell me the name of the Spanish port from which he sailed on his historic voyage.

0: Take a guess.
1: Well, I know that this city is not in Spain, but I always thought he sailed from Lisbon.
0: No, it's Palos. P-A-L-O-S. Palos, Spain. Sorry you missed it, but you wind up with $250. Congratulations, and thanks for being with us.
2: 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Directed by Robert Dwan and Bernie Smith. Music by Jack Meekin. This is George Fenneman reminding you to tune in again next week, same time, same station, to hear the one, the only Groucho. And see Groucho every Thursday evening on NBC television. 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
1: Is that proper farmhouse cheddar?
2: No, I don't think so.
1: What about that?
2: No. It's quite nice, though.
1: Is it? Do you think I might try a piece? Mm. I'll have 2 ounces, please.
3: Jacobs, the cream of cream crackers.
4: Once upon a time there was an engineer.
5: Choo-choo Charlie was his name, we hear.
4: He had an engine and he sure had fun. He used good and plenty candy to make his train run.
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0: Once upon a time there was an engineer.
1: Choo-choo Charlie was his name, we hear.
0: He had an engine and he sure had fun. 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

0: And now, Harold Perry as Honest Harold the Homemaker. If you lived in Melrose Springs and you turned on your radio at 10 o'clock in the morning, you'd hear a program that's very popular with the ladies. Honest Harold the Homemaker. But not always so popular with Mr. Carruthers, the owner of KHJP, and his nephew, Stanley Peabody, the station manager. It's evening now. Harold is at the radio station preparing his program for the next morning. With him is his assistant, Little Billy the ex-jockey.
1: Well, let's work on the mail now, Little Billy. Yeah, here's a lady that wants to know why a window dresser always turns the price tag so you can't read them. That's your assignment for tomorrow, Little Billy. Go on down to Hershey's department store and find out.
2: Okay, Hal Pal. Here's some social items that our regular contributor from Asheville sent us.
1: Oh, yes, Aunt Mary. Let's see. They're usually pretty good. Dear Harold, not much to report to you this week, except that we did have a little excitement here a few days back. Amy Streeter forgot and left her grandpa on the porch overnight. Listen, this one isn't bad either. My cousin Joe was 32 this week. We don't know what to do with Joe. He hasn't made a...
2: I've got an idea that'll really pep up your program.
1: Oh, good. What is it, Billy?
2: Why don't you give tips on the horse races?
1: What? Me? Billy, let's forget the horse races.
2: Who's that?
1: I suppose it's Snoopy Poopy Peabody. Just because he's the manager around here, he thinks he can walk...
3: Hello, Harold.
1: Hello, Evie.
3: Hello, Little Billy.
2: Hello.
1: Well, this is quite a surprise. I didn't know you were coming down to the station tonight.
3: Yes, Stanley asked me to come down and help him take inventory.
1: Oh, you're with Peabody, eh?
3: Now, Harold, don't be jealous.
1: Well, as long as you're here, I guess we could have a cozy little chat.
2: Yeah, let's have a cozy little chat.
1: Billy, weren't you going home early tonight and look over a racing farm or something?
2: Go home and... Uh-oh, I get it.
1: Yes, he gets it.
2: You want me to look over a racing farm while you look over a filly? Yeah.
1: Billy, that's silly, Billy.
2: So long, Hal, pal.
1: Imagine that little jockey having an idea like that. Well, Philly, Evie?
3: I just dropped in to say hello for a minute. Stanley's waiting for me.
1: Stanley, huh? That professional nephew. That nincompoop. That... Oh, hello, Stanley. Nice seeing you.
4: Hello, Hemp.
1: Taking inventory, eh, Stanley? Guess you counted in old Honest Harold, the homemaker.
4: No, I was only counting the assets tonight. Liabilities tomorrow.
1: Well, I led with my chin.
4: Ready, Evelina? I'll take you home now.
3: Well,
1: Stanley, all through checking things around the station?
4: Yes, of course.
1: Did you check the thermowattle?
4: The what?
1: Well, you're the manager of a radio station. You ought to know what a thermowattle is.
4: Well...
1: Why, if that isn't checked, Stanley, it could burn out the transmitter, explode the static condenser, and blow up the whole station.
4: It could? Evelina, will you excuse me? I just remembered something. I'll see you later.
3: You know, it's funny, but I've never heard of a thermowattle.
1: You haven't? Neither have I.
3: Honest Harold, Rick.
1: Well, all's fair in love and war and thermowattles. Come on, I'll walk you home.
3: Oh, you don't have to do that.
1: Can't have you walking all that way by yourself.
3: But it's only three blocks.
1: Not the way we're going.

0: Come in, Harold.
1: Yeah, thanks.
0: We'll have to be quiet. Uncle Doc is asleep.
1: Yeah, dear old Doc Yak Yak. How is the old veterinarian? I suppose he had a hard day manicuring sheep.
0: Sit down, Harold.
1: Guess I'll sit here on the sofa next to you. Oop. What did I sit on? Oh, Encyclopedia Britannica. Aardvark to chromosome. Must have sat on aardvark. Well, this is nice, sitting here with you.
0: Yes, it is.
1: Heavy. How about a little kiss?
0: Now, Harold, there's no reason why we can't just sit here and talk.
1: Talk? All right. How are things down at the office, Evie?
0: Fine.
1: Good. How about a kiss? Evie, why haven't you ever married?
0: Oh, I don't know. I suppose I've been waiting for a tall, slender Prince Charming.
1: Oh? Would you settle for a short, chubby homemaker?
0: Harold, you know I'm very fond of you. You have so many good qualities, especially your honesty.
1: Well...
0: But it's important to have a sense of proportion. Sometimes you go off on impulsive crusades about inconsequential things. You tilt at windmills.
1: I do? The last thing I tilted was a pinball machine.
0: I think you're like Don Quixote.
1: Don Quixote?
0: Don Quixote was a character in one of the great novels about old Spain. He was a crusader, too. He saw every windmill as an imaginary enemy and went charging into it with his lance.
1: Oh, I wouldn't do that. Besides, there aren't any windmills in Melrose Springs.
0: Oh, dear, I guess you'll never change.
1: Evie, would it make any difference to you if I did?
0: Well, it might.
1: Well, if it means so much to you, I'll reform. No more tilting pinball and windmills.
0: Do you really mean that, Harold?
1: You bet I do. You know you mean an awful lot to me, Evelina. Remember when I used to sing this to you?

trifling with your honey this way. 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

0: and be mine.
1: Oh, that was nice, Harold.
2: You like it? Great. I'll sing another chorus.
0: Everlasting.
1: Hey!

0: Great. I'll sing another chorus.
1: Hey, down there.
0: Oh, it's old Doc Yak Yak. What does the old horse doctor want now?
1: Evelina, did one of my animals get loose?
2: Why, no, Uncle.
1: Thought I heard a jackass braying in the fire.
0: I've been insulted. Good night, Evie.

0: Better hurry. I'll be late for my program this morning. Gosh, it was nice being with Evie last night. Well, from now on, I'm going to change. Yes, sir. No more tilting at windmills.
1: Hey there, lover boy.
0: Good morning, Doc.
1: Morning, Harold.
0: Yeah, see, you got your little satchel with you, Doc. You back in the veterinary business?
1: On an emergency call.
0: Hmm?
1: And got a warm nose down at the dog pound.
0: Yeah. Oh?
1: Hey, you were getting a little cozy with my niece in the parlor last night. Weren't you, Dreamboat?
0: Well, how did you know?
1: I snuck downstairs and took a look.
0: Doc, you ought to be ashamed of yourself.
1: I was kind of sorry. Didn't learn a thing.
0: Evie is wonderful, Doc. She's going to make a new man out of me. Yes, sir, you're now looking at the new Harold Hemp.
1: Don't look a bit better than the old one.
0: No more going to bat over every...
1: Say, Harold.
0: Yeah?
1: Heard something this morning that ought to interest an old crusader like you.
0: What?
1: City's planning to cut down that big elm tree on Main Street.
0: The one by Hofstad's hardware store? They can't do that, Doc. Why, that tree is as old as Melrose Springs.
1: She's leaning. Old man Hofstad claims it might fall on his store. Says it's like living under the hanging sword of Damocles.
0: Why, the old crab, I defy the city to cut down that tree. Just wait till you hear my program this morning. Woodman, spare that tree. Touch not a single bough. For years it's sheltered me, and I'll protect it. Oh.
1: That's a nice poem, but it don't rhyme.
0: I just remembered something, Doc. If the city wants to cut down that tree, it's no affair of mine.
1: What?
0: It's just another windmill.
1: Oh, it's a tree.
0: I'm not interested. Not one little bit, Doc. I'm through crusading over these little inconsequential things.
1: Harold, are you sick?
0: What?
1: Let me feel your nose.
0: Please, Doc. After all, what if they do cut down that elm tree? Just because the whole town's grown up around it? All the children played in its shade. Sweethearts carved their initials in it. Little birds had their happy homes there. See you later, Doc.
2: Good morning, this is Station KHJP, the station of the friendly frost warnings. Honest Harold the Homemaker will be on in 20 minutes. I think. Off again, on again. Harold, they ought to call him.
0: Well, good morning, Glory.
2: Good morning, Mr. Hemp. I've got some good news. You're going to have some new spot announcements on your program.
0: Well, that's good. Who's the sponsor?
2: Smiling Sprocket's Pawn Shop. You know, be happy. Hock it with Sprocket.
0: Oh, yes. I pawned my mandolin there once. He learned how to play it better than I did.
2: Oh, Mr. Hemp, I saw something in the paper this morning I think you ought to know.
0: What's that?
2: The city council vetoed the appropriation for pigeon feeding in Boomer Park.
0: What? Why, those hard-hearted, nickel-nursing anti-pigeonists? They'll hear from Harold Hemp.
2: Oh, I knew the pigeons could count on you.
0: Yeah, absolutely. Just wait till I get on the air. I'll... Oop. No, I won't. I mustn't be a Don Quixote.
2: Don who?
0: Gloria, haven't you ever heard of Don Quixote?
2: Oh, sure. I love his rumba music.
0: Yeah, he plays like a windmill. See you later, Gloria.
2: Oh, Mr. Hemp, I forgot to tell you. Mr. Peabody wants to see you in his office, and right away.
0: Oh, he does, eh? Getting to be a habit. Well, all right. Bet he's mad because I sent him after Thermowaddle last night. Guess he found out there's no such thing. I don't know why I do things like that to Stanley. Yeah, I guess he'll read the riot act to me. Well, might as well go in and face the chin music. Well, good morning, Stanley.
3: Hello, Hemp. Sit down.
0: Yeah, thank you.
3: That was pretty clever of you last night, sending me to look for that thermowattle.
0: Well.
3: It took me 2 hours, but I finally found it.
0: You did? I wonder what it is.
3: But that wasn't what I wanted to see you about.
0: Huh?
3: Hemp, as

0: may be aware, my uncle, Mr. Carruthers, and the owner of this station, is attaining his 65th birthday next week.
1: Good.
2: The old skinflint.
0: Obviously, an event like this calls for a celebration of major proportions. I want to make this a day that will burn forever in his memory. Something that will give him a real glow.
2: We could set fire to his beard.
0: The celebration must be well thought out, well planned. And an idea just popped into my head.
2: It's going to be awfully lonesome in there.
0: My idea has to do with Boomer Park.
1: Boomer Pie.
0: As you know, the park was named after General Boomer, a very vague figure in the history of our town.
1: Vague? Well, I wouldn't
0: In view of the many civic contributions my uncle has made to Melrose Springs, I propose our city change the name from Boomer Park to Carruthers Park.
1: What?
0: And, of course, replace that statue of General Boomer with one of Mr. Carruthers.
3: Peabody, I won't stand for that. General Boomer was a great man. Why, he founded Melrose Springs.
0: But the name is still going to be changed to Carruthers Park.
3: Over my dead body.
0: That will be a pleasure.
3: Oh?
0: But starting this morning, you will convince your listeners that you are heartily in favor of the idea. That's an order.
3: You ought to be ashamed of yourself trying to put something like this over on the people of this town. I won't do it. It's against my principles.
0: Honest Harold, this is no time for one of your stupid crusades.
3: Don't you call crusades?
2: Oh, I almost forgot, Evelina.
0: What?
2: Stanley?
0: Yes.
2: I despise myself for this, but I'll do it.
0: Good.
2: Well, I want you to know, Stanley, I'm only doing this for love.
0: Harold.
3: Not you, Peabody. I hate you.

We'll return for the second act of our story, Honest Harold, in just a moment. Three more top stars check in next Sunday, October 1st, at CBS, The Star's Address. Amos and Andy will be back with the Kingfish and their other cronies, and Red Skelton will return for another great season of laughter with Junior, the Mean Widow Kid, Willie Lump Lump, and Deadeye the Cowboy. 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

0: Well, back to Honest Harold, who's a little unhappy at this moment. For the first time in his Happy Homemakers program, Honest Harold let the people of Melrose Springs down.
1: You said it.
0: Against all his instincts, he came out in favor of changing the name of Boomer Park to Carruthers Park.
1: Yeah, I could bite my tongue off.
0: It's late in the afternoon, and Honest Harold is slinking down the hall of the radio station.
1: Good night, George. Probably didn't hear me. Good night, Jerry. Must be busy working on those W-4 forms. Good night. Snob. You might as well face it, Honest Harold. Ever since your program this morning, nobody's speaking to you.
2: Good night, Harold.
3: Good night, Peabody.
1: There goes one windmill I ought to tilt. Relative.
3: Yes, Gloria?
4: Gee, everybody's sure mad at you.
1: Yeah, I'm aware of that, Gloria.
4: Mr. Feeney called from the post office. What? There's a stack of letters there for you already. He said some of them threaten mayhem. What's that?
1: Never mind, Gloria. Well, I think I'll run over and see Evelina.
4: Mr. Hemp, do you want me to take the calls that come in for you?
1: No, better not, Gloria. You're too young to hear that kind of language. Evie's home. It'd be nice to talk to her. After all, I'm doing this for her.
5: Oh, it's you.
3: Good evening, Doc. Is Evie home?
5: Nope.
1: Oh? Be home soon?
5: Nope.
1: Oh.
5: She's still over at Carruthers. She's taking dictation from him, too.
1: Oop. Mind if I come in a while, Doc?
5: Can't stop you.
1: Well, what's new?
5: Carruthers Park.
1: Now, look here, Doc.
5: Honest Harold.
1: But, Doc, I'm doing
5: it. Just goes to prove what I always said. Animals are more honest than people. Mm-hmm. Never catch a cow trying to sneak on a streetcar with a 3-day-old transfer.
1: Doc.
5: Never heard of an Airedale being sent to jail for cheating on his income tax.
1: But, Doc, what else could I do?
5: All I know is I'm disappointed in you, Harold. Coming out in favor of changing the name of Boomer Park. You know everybody's against a thing like that. Why, if you keep this up, you won't have a friend in town.
1: I don't care. I'm doing what I think is right, and I'll stand by it. I'm as honest as I ever was. I'm a low-crawling, miserable worm.

0: to go home. Mother will have a nice hot supper waiting for me. Well, I'm not hungry. Can't face anybody. She might have fried eggs lying there staring at me.
1: Hey there, Harold, wait up!
0: Oh, hello, Billy. Well, I suppose you're mad at me, too.
1: Mad at you? Why?
0: Then you think I did right about Boomer Park?
1: Absolutely. Pretty clever, pal, the way you fixed the race.
0: What?
1: Old man Carruthers must be slipping you a pocketbook to pull a double cross like this.
0: Billy, I want you to understand that I'm not doing this for money.
1: Sure, I know.
0: Well, I'm not.
1: I can just see the race.
0: Huh?
1: Boomer Park's the favorite with all the suckers. Carruthers Park is a long shot, a pig.
0: Billy?
1: The horses are on the track. They're at the starting gate. They're off! Boomer Park leads all the way until the stretch. And then when the judges ain't looking, you take the needle, lift up the saddle, and jab Carruthers in the hindquarters.
0: Billy, I'll do no such thing.
1: And Carruthers Park shoots inside the rail and wins by a nose.
0: Oh, for heaven's sake, this is ridiculous. Billy, you know very well that I wouldn't have anything to do with a crooked race.
1: Well, maybe it ain't a crooked race, but I just hope they don't give you a saliva test.

0: Why don't I go home? I'll have to go home sometime. Why did I pick some other place to walk? Boomer Park. If anybody sees me here, I'll get shot.
1: Oh, hello, little pigeon. Well, come here, nice pigeon.
0: Whoop. Flew away. He's mad at me, too. What am I going to do? Who's that? General Boomer statue. Hello, General. How are things? Just think. Been sitting on that horse for 80 years. Must be getting saddle sore. Hope you don't mind, General, if they move you out of the park. Maybe they'll put you out in the country someplace with no pigeons. Hate to do this to you, General, but it's for love. You must understand about love. You had 11 children. Gosh, General, put yourself in my place. A man's got to be sensible sometimes. Got to play it safe. You'd do the same thing, wouldn't you? Wouldn't you? No. No, you wouldn't. I read about you in the Civil War. At the Battle of Antietam, you didn't say, "Let's play it safe." You said, "Follow me, I'm moving up." And at Stone Mountain, you didn't say, "Let's be sensible." You said, "It's now or never, boys. Follow me." And at Missionary Ridge, did you say, "Let's run away today and fight tomorrow"? No, you said, "Are you with me, boys? I'm going forward." And you won. General Boomer, I won't let you down. Tomorrow morning, Honest Harold is moving into battle. Pigeons, fellas, follow me.

0: And so, listeners, this is Honest Harold the Homemaker telling you once again that I will oppose, and I urge all of you to oppose, any scheme to change the name of Boomer Park. And I'm sorry I gave you the wrong advice yesterday, girls. And I promise you I'll never let you down again. And that stands, no matter what uncle of what nephew might say.
1: Hemp, have you gone mad?
0: The static you just heard is Stanley Peabody. And so, folks, until tomorrow, if there is one, this is Honest Harold the Homemaker saying goodbye. And goodbye, General Boomer.
1: Hemp, I'll have your head for this.
0: Well, all I can say is, Stanley, you could use it.
1: Hey, in case you're interested, do you know who was listening to your program? Mr. Carruthers.
0: Mr. Carruthers? Was he upset?
1: Oh, he wants to see you at his home immediately. And unless I'm mistaken, he'll give me orders to fire you.
0: You've forgotten one thing, Stanley, old boy. His wife is one of my staunchest admirers. Why, she wouldn't let him fire me.
1: For your information, Hemp, Mrs. Carruthers left on a trip to New York this morning.
0: Oop, I should have gone with her.

0: Well, here's Carruthers Mansion.
1: Big.
0: Looks more like a medieval castle.
1: Probably has a torture chamber in the cellar for ex-employees.
0: Door's opening. Sure needs oiling.
2: Come in.
1: So does he.
0: Thank you.
1: Big butler.
3: So you're the butler here, eh? Well, how do you like butling?
1: Must be a silent butler.
3: I'm here to see Mr. Carruthers.
2: Down the hall. Down the hall.
3: Thank you. Thank you very much.
0: Wonder what he charged to haunt the radio station.
1: Sure is a long hall.
0: That big tapestry. What's that?
1: And these knights in suits of armor. Wonder if they used to get two pair of pants for those suits.
0: This must be his study.
4: Come in.
3: Mr. Carruthers?
4: Mr. Carruthers, you'll address me by my military title, sir. Major.
1: Major?
4: That's right. Major Aloysius Carruthers, Light Horse Cavalry, 3rd Platoon, National Guard. Who are you?
0: Harold Hemp, BPOE reporting, sir. Oh, thank you.
4: You the young fellow who has a program on my station?
3: Yes, sir. Honest Harold the Homemaker. Songs, household hints.
4: Why hint? Come right out and say what you mean.
0: Yes, sir, I'll do that. Why doesn't the old boy fire me and get it over with?
4: How are things at the station? I may inspect there one of these days. Ready for inspection?
3: Huh?
4: Always be ready for inspection. Keep your shoes shine. Never volunteer. Remember that.
0: Yeah. Oh, brother.
4: Well, life and live off the country. Now, young man, I heard you say something this morning about renaming Boomer Park.
1: Oh, here comes the firing squad.
4: Look there on the wall.
3: And?
4: Map of the Civil War. Battle of Antietam. I'm writing a book on that battle. Look at that pin. The big red one. Know what that is?
3: A USO unit?
4: That, sir, is General Boomer.
3: Who?
4: General Martin P. Boomer, one of the greatest tacticians of the Civil War.
3: General Boomer? Follow me, I'm moving up, Boomer?
4: His words exactly. Ah, remarkable soldier. And that ant-brained nephew of my wife wanted to rename Boomer Park after me. Doesn't he know the difference between a major and a general?
3: I'll explain it to him, sir.
4: Right. Go back there, Hemp, and shake up that outfit. Tighten things up. Tell him to prepare for inspection.
3: Yes, sir. It'll be a pleasure.
4: Honest Harold, you're dismissed.
3: Dismissed? Oh, you mean I can go?

0: Canada.
1: Evie?
2: Yes, Harold?
1: You weren't angry with me for breaking my promise?
2: Why, no. In fact, I'm very proud of you.
1: You are?
2: There are some things a man has to take a stand on. And I think General Boomer was a very worthwhile crusade.
1: Well.
2: And I'm more convinced than ever that you should run for mayor.
1: Evie?
2: Yes?
1: How about moving over a little closer to the next mayor?
2: Well, if you'll promise to behave.
1: Sure, I promise.
2: All right. Harold, you promised to behave.
1: That was just a campaign promise.

0: You've just heard the Harold Perry Show, Honest Harold. The supporting players included Francis Robinson, Ken Peters, Jerry Maron, Jack Moyles, and Will Wright, and featured Gloria Holliday as Gloria and Joseph Kearns as old Doc Yak Yak. Norman McDonald directed, and the music was composed and conducted by Jack Meekin. Tonight's script was written by Gene Stone, Jack Robinson, and Dick Powell. Next Sunday on most of these same CBS stations, Amos and Andy will be heard at this time in their return to CBS, The Stars at Rest.
1: Oh, that's right.
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1: October 4th.
0: That's a week from this next Wednesday.
1: Remember that, folks.
0: The night Bing Crosby also checks in at The Stars at Rest.
1: Well.
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0: Stay tuned now for Percy Face Orchestra, which follows immediately over most of these same stations. 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

0: ready room on the double.
1: During 30 years in the Navy, Sailor manages to get aboard every kind of ship that floats. Now, I've tossed a duffel bag aboard everything from a sub to a PT boat to a destroyer to an aircraft carrier. Aircraft carrier. Sounds like a lot of power, doesn't it? Well, it is. That is, if you're talking about the ones that are steaming around the Pacific today. However, after that outing the Japs had on December the 7th, well, we were just about down to scratch. We needed carriers, and we needed them fast. So fast that we couldn't wait the 2 years it took to build one. And so we settled on what we called baby carriers. And believe me, they were babies. You know, the first time I saw one, I figured she'd been launched in a bathtub. Anyway, one of the first to roll into the sea was christened the USS Tasman. As soon as she got her bottom wet, she started across the Pacific. She stopped at Pearl for a final shakedown and then turned on all 18 knots and went looking for a fight.
2: The flight deck is made out of redwood, correct?
1: Correct.
2: Kind of small, isn't it?
1: Just long enough to get them up and bring them down.
2: It seems to me, Boats, that this ship is pretty vulnerable. Can't go very fast, and she hasn't enough guns to protect herself.
1: Well, she can turn on a dime, and the gunners don't miss. At least, they aren't supposed to.
2: It looks like a lifeboat next to the Lexington.
1: Well, she'll hold her own. And Captain's orders were for me to show you everything. What's next?
2: You don't go much for reporters, do you, Boats?
1: Every man to his own job. What's next?
2: The rest of the ship's history I can get from the printed material they gave me. I'd like to meet the men. I'd like to get their stories.
1: Which ones?
2: The pilots.
1: Now we've got 24 planes aboard, 12 Avengers and 12 Wildcats.
2: Well, propaganda's an important weapon, Boats. Helps morale at home and helps the boys themselves.
1: Every man to his own job. The pilots hang out in the ready room in here. Some of them are in the sack, some looking over their planes, but there's plenty of stories in here. Help yourself.
2: I'll be able to make it all right from here on.
1: The captain said I was to stick close by, see that you didn't get hurt.
2: Oh. Those two in the corner.
1: The pilots call them the James boys. The blonde one is Jesse, the kid Frank.
2: And the guy with the pipe?
1: Operations officer for the group.
2: At ease, Boats. I'm going to cruise around and get acquainted.
1: I'll be here.
2: Mind if I sit down?
3: Go right ahead.
2: My name's Charlie Gaines. I'm with American Press.
3: Yeah, we know.
2: My syndicate assigned me to the fleet. I managed to wrangle an empty sack on the Tasman Sea.
3: My name is Ed Juris.
2: Oh, glad to know you, Ed. Only, I thought your name was Frank.
3: No, it's a nickname. I'm wingman for Jesse. I mean, Tommy Nelson.
2: Where are you from, Ed?
3: Omaha.
2: What'd you do back in Omaha?
3: Went to high school.
2: Huh? How about you, Nelson? Where are you from?
4: Lexington.
2: Well, say, I was in your hometown not so long ago.
4: I wasn't born on the Lexington, mister. It's an aircraft carrier.
2: Oh. Oh, then you've seen combat.
4: A little.
0: The boys are starting the game. You two want to join?
3: How about it, Jesse?
4: Got nothing else to do.
5: See you around, Mr. Gaines.
2: Oh, fellas, don't blame me. I didn't start the war.
1: The USS Tasman Sea was a taut ship. So were the men who sailed it. Sure, she'd had her keel full of shakedown cruises, but nobody had shot back. And until somebody shoots back, a ship is just a ship, not a lady. The men, well, most of them had roamed the Pacific on various ladies for almost a year and a half, but they still weren't sure. The Tasman Sea was newborn. Most of the pilots were untried, untested. But they weren't going to have to wait long. The Pacific isn't half so big during a war.
0: Wait until I get everything squared away. Be ready in a second.
2: What's the word, Boats?
1: Well, you know as much as I do. Must be getting ready for a sortie.
0: Okay, fellas. Keep your eyes on this map. Our ship is about here. Heading for this island, Macon. The Marines are going in here. Before they hit the beach, you're going to plaster it.
4: How about opposition, Randy?
0: We shouldn't have too much. Plenty of AA, but not too many enemy aircraft.
3: How many is not too many, Randy?
0: The Lexington will be sending her birds over the same targets, so let's not all return as aces.
4: In other words, we're to leave just enough of the island for the Marines to put a flag up.
0: Yeah. The battleships throw the first punch. Our first group takes off at 0700. Final flight instructions and groupings will be given at 0600. Knock off and get some sleep.
1: The battle wagons will open up around 0500. Probably won't see much, but you'll be able to hear them.
2: This Randy Benton, he doesn't fly, does he?
1: Nope.
2: Funny, he looks young enough, even with the gray hair.
1: Well, some guys get prematurely gray.
2: Yeah, I got a cousin like that. Been gray since he was 19.
1: Oh. Was your cousin at Corregidor, too? By November of 43, we could see the road signs that pointed out the route back home. By November of 43, we were quite sure we weren't going to be pushed back home, that we could get there via the Japanese homeland. The Marines no longer had to take each island with their bare hands. By the time we'd rolled as far as Macon, the Navy could lay down a carpet for the Marines to walk on. But don't get any idea that the war was over. We still had a long way to go. And the way was paved with the wrecks of ships and planes, and watered down with the blood of men.
6: Apple to Red Leader. Over.
7: Red Leader, this is Apple. Go ahead.
6: Hey, Jesse, what was the name of the song in the picture where Fred Astaire danced on a bar?
7: Now, how should I know?
6: Tune keeps going through my head, but I can't remember the name.
7: Blue Leader to Red Leader. Over. This is Red Leader. Go ahead. What's on your mind, Tony?
6: We're about 3 minutes from target.
7: Check.
6: Just thought I'd make sure my watch was right.
7: It's right.
6: Roger.
7: Red Leader to group. We hit the beach first. Let's hit it hard. And give that reporter something to write home about.

0: Getting enough material for a story, Mr. Gaines?
1: I'd get a lot more if these pilots would light for a minute. 3 solid days and they're still taking off.
0: Well, why don't you catch them before they go below for a quick sleep?
1: Well, I tried that last night. By the time I got my mouth open, they've got their eyes closed.
2: Hi, folks. Any of my boys heading for home?
0: Can't see any soon.
1: You got a few minutes, sir.
2: My name's Randy.
1: I got a nice long pitch the home office wrote for me. It's supposed to warm you up so you'll like me.
2: Ever use it?
1: I haven't had a chance.
2: The guys like you, Mr. Gaines. Mostly because you keep out of their hair.
1: Of course, you know that if these pigeons of yours don't start opening up, I'm going to lose my job.
2: You'll get another one.
1: Well, you see, I can't afford to get fired. I'm liable to be drafted.
3: Every time a strike was made, the guys on the ship sat and waited. Waited for the chickens to come home to roost. You knew how long it should take to get to the target, drop the bombs, and return to the ship. You knew. But it didn't always work that way. However, we had no complaints. Strike after strike was made, and plane after plane came home. And then, just when the party looked like it was coming to a successful finish... Our own flagship, just 2,200 yards off, was hit by a torpedo. Her 20s and 40s started to go, and then her big stuff started to explode, and her belly opened up, and under she slid. We watched it. We picked up some of her wreckage that had been blown clear onto our own flight deck. We turned it over in our hands as she turned over. We couldn't wait any longer. We had to move, and move fast.
1: Boats, I was counting our planes. 21 got back. 2 were picked up by the light.
2: I know the figures. I'm not running the ship, Jesse. What do you want me to do about it?
4: How's a kid going to find us? How?
2: Okay. Only what happened to him?
4: Some Japs jumped us on the way back. The kid sucked 3 of them off my tail.
2: Go on.
4: He was playing hide and seek through the clouds. Tony and I lost him.
2: How do you know they didn't knock him down?
4: I talked to him. He was heading for home. Only he hasn't got enough fuel, not half enough, the way we're pulling away.
5: Apple to Texas. Over.
2: I'll take it, Sparks. Texas here. Over.
4: It's the kid, Randy. It's the kid.
5: Is that you, Randy?
2: Yeah. Where are you?
5: I don't know. I got 2 of the zeros. Well, one sure, and the other was smoking before I lost him.
2: Where are you, Frank? What's your position?
5: I don't know. All the guys get back?
2: Yeah. You hit bad?
5: I don't even know what's keeping the plane up. She looks like a sieve.
4: Let me talk to him, Randy. Let me talk to him.
5: I look like a sieve, too.
2: Now, listen to me, Frank. We're at point... 740. 740. You got that?
1: Oh, what a tough break.
5: 740.
2: We're sailing along course Rose Lemon Light.
5: Is it dark on the ship?
2: Dark?
5: Yeah. It's getting real dark. Did Jesse get back?
4: Let me talk to him, Randy. Let me talk to him.
2: Might as well.
4: Frank, it's me.
5: Hi, Jesse. We really didn't have it, didn't we?
4: We sure did. Listen, Frank, you won't be able to make it to us. You understand?
5: I know. I just didn't want to worry Randy.
4: Well, there's other ships. Maybe you can contact the Lex.
5: You know something? While I was busy with the Japs, I remembered the song. And I forgot it again. It's like nighttime, Jesse.
4: Now listen. If you have to ditch... Make sure your Mae West is on tight. Check your shoulder harness. Have your canopy locked open.
5: What's left of it is on real tight.
4: The life raft? Frank.
5: Sure, Jesse.
1: Why don't we turn the lights on the ship and go hunt for him?
0: Because there are 800 sailors down here and only one up there. It's called a war.
5: The engine is starting to miss, Jesse. There isn't enough gas left to fill up a cigarette lighter.
2: Take it easy, Jesse. Now take it easy.
4: Never mind the advice, Randy.
5: Hey, Jesse. Is that reporter around?
4: Yeah.
5: Let me talk to him.
4: Hey, he wants to talk to you.
0: To me?
4: Yeah, hurry up.
1: What can I do for you, son?
5: I know you're busy, mister, and I know it's a lot of trouble, but... Well, in some story you send back, would you mention my name?
1: Well, sure, son. I'll see you get a whole column.
5: Just a couple of lines. In the Omaha papers. I got a reason.
1: I'll see to it. Someone else take over. What do you think I'm made of?
4: Frank, ditch the plane with power on.
5: You're the boss, Jesse.
4: Now give us your position.
5: near as I can make out. Sector 5.373.
4: Now take it down easy. Real easy. Use full flaps, but don't stall.
5: Just like I said. Hey, Jesse. Now I remember the title.
4: Now take it down easy. Easy.
5: One for my baby. One more for the road.
6: Remember that, reporter. If you ever get back to Omaha.
1: I don't quite understand.
4: Have one for his baby. And one more for the road.

0: Most Americans know that the soldiers, sailors, marines, and airmen who wear the uniform of the United States donate their own blood freely to help maintain an adequate blood bank. You see, they more than anyone else recognize how vital whole blood and plasma are to the maintenance of life when a man lies sick or wounded. They contribute because they recognize it to be a military necessity of which they themselves may one day be in need. Now, not all of us have the opportunity to serve in uniform, but each of us has the chance to become a blood buddy to an American serviceman. By donating our blood now, we can assure him that there will be an adequate supply to meet the conditions of any foreseeable emergency when he may be in need. At the present time, our supplies of blood plasma are gravely depleted, and each of us must take it upon himself to assure the fact that the blood bank of our armed forces is maintained at a safe level at all times. So do your part for the men who protect our freedom and American way of life. Your Navy urges you to call your local Red Cross chapter today and ask where and when you may make your donation of blood to the armed forces of the United States.
1: The USS Tasman had seen action. She was a lady. After Macon, she put into Pearl for improvements and then tied up in San Diego for a load of new planes. And we could taste a long liberty. But before we had time to even wipe the salt water off, the word was passed that the USS Tasman was about to go back into the battle. So she gathered her sailors and dropped the coast of California far behind. The Tasman had been to the wars, and she remembered hard. She remembered the sight of her own flagship being struck down. And she remembered that she, too, had tasted blood and had bled a little.
2: How's the sound of you, Tony? Sounds swell. I mean, well, it's got dignity and everything.
3: That's the best I can do.
4: Nobody said it was wrong, Jesse.
5: Well, it ain't good enough. You understand me? Not good enough.
2: I thought it was swell.
3: I just don't know how to write this kind of letter.
4: Nobody does, Jesse.
6: Maybe something like the reporter wrote in the paper. We never did thank you for the swell things you said about Frank.
7: I only said what I felt.
2: Hey, look, reporter. You mind if we call you that?
7: I did in the beginning. Not anymore.
2: Well, writing is your business.
7: Mind if I see the letter?
2: It's a little crumbled.
7: Well, I can make it out.
2: It's to Frank's wife. There's so much to say in it when I put it down on paper.
7: Dear Mrs. Jurist, this letter is being written by the guys who flew with Ed.
2: Well, that was his real name.
7: It's being written not only to you, but to his daughter. It's hard for us to say what we feel, but we'd like to tell you that for the rest of your life, you can be proud of your husband, and the kid can be proud of her father. He was a great guy. So great a guy that he died helping a friend of his get away.
2: Oh, you weren't trying to get away, Jesse.
7: I should have stayed. All we can say, ma'am, is that part of what you feel, we feel. Signed, Jesse, Randy, Tony, and so forth.
2: No good, huh?
7: Would you mind if I signed it, too?
1: Beds stay empty a long time on the carrier. But even these fill up. Ghosts walk around the flight deck, but they try to stay out of sight because it's hard enough to win a war without memories. And so the talk turns to where are we headed, which island is next, and how long is it going to last.
7: If I didn't know you guys were fighting on our side...
6: You just play a lousy game of poker.
7: Well, the next time I write about you heroes, I'm going to mention to the innocent public not to play cards with you.
2: Well, it's just that civilian dough goes to our heads.
1: Yeah. Anything you need me for, sir?
7: Boat, you're the only guy on the ship calls me, sir, and don't think I don't appreciate it.
2: Come on, reporter. Sit in for a couple more rounds. I promised my girl I'd buy her a fur coat.
8: Now, hear this. This is the captain. We've just received word that the second front has been opened. Normandy on the French coast has been invaded. Word will be given as it's received. Standing.
2: Boy, they must be really living it up back home.
6: Oh, I don't think so. Those invasions cost.
1: Everything costs in the war.
7: It's been a long time coming. Wonder how many ships we lost.
2: I'd hate to be flying over that coast. They say it's alive.
6: You're better than walking in.
7: I did a feature story during the 30s on Normandy. It's pretty country.
2: Yeah, well, it won't be. A 1,000-pound bomb digs a deep hole.
7: thousands of hedgerows.
3: They won't let us just take over. You can bet on that.
6: Let's get back to the game.
7: Hey, reporter, you're up on these things. You've got your eye all over the world.
3: Not quite.
7: Anyway, you should know. Now that the second front is opened...
3: Yeah?
7: They gonna forget about us?
1: We didn't have too much chance to think about it because Baby was eating away across the Pacific real fast. She and her escorts tied into a task force and kept heading into what was a Japanese ocean. Our destination was a group of islands known as the Marianas. Islands that had to be taken no matter what it cost. And it was due to cost.
6: Guys, the main fleet is busy around the Philippines. The Japs have most of their surface vessels cruising those waters, so there'll only be a couple of carriers available for this action.
9: And I thought everyone was in Europe.
6: The action is to take place on an island called Saipan.
9: Never heard of it.
6: The Marines will go in first.
9: As usual.
6: The lessons we learned at Macon, we'll put to use at Saipan.
8: Now hear this. Latest report on the Normandy invasion. 4 points have been secured. And one beach, our forces have gone inland 12 miles. Stand easy.
6: We're going to have plenty of enemy aircraft opposition.
7: Hey, reporter, is 12 miles a lot or a little?
6: The Jap lines have shortened, and that'll make it tougher all the way around.
7: A lot, I guess.
6: The Tasman will concentrate on this part of the island. These pictures are blow-ups of our target.
7: 12 miles ain't so much.
6: Now, this is where we can expect a troop concentration. The anti-aircraft will be murdered.
9: Let's fool them and not go.
6: This is their airfield. Get as many planes on the ground as you can. The guys who don't get off can't hurt you.
9: Ain't it the truth?
8: Now, hear this. Latest word from Normandy. The Army is making rapid gains.
7: Well, that's where they are.
8: The Navy is bringing in supplies. Over 3,000 airstrikes have been made.
7: Now, that's a lot.
8: I'll keep the entire ship informed as word is received. Stand easy.
6: Take off at 0600. Final briefing at 0500. Try and get some sleep.
7: Why is it I never can't sleep the night before a big show? What is this big show? Remember the movie they showed us the other night? The one where the pilots were always standing at a bar getting medals?
3: Yeah.
7: Well, that's what they said whenever they took off.
9: This is it, fellas. This is the big show.
7: Oh. Now let's hit the sack. We got a tough day tomorrow. Tough day? Makes it sound just like going to an office.
6: What are you guys gassing about? Why don't you hit the sack?
7: Exactly what I was telling Jesse. Got to get some sleep. Got a big show tomorrow.
6: Is he kidding?
9: What squares? Don't you guys ever see any war pictures?
1: There's always some kind of hidden tension the night before an action. But it's never as bad as the first time you realize that somebody has got you in their sights. Well, the USS Tasman had put in her maiden voyage. And only the men who were new in the Navy slept with their faces to the bulkhead. The night passed, and the final briefing passed. And bright and early, the planes began to screen down the flight deck, out over the Pacific, and on to the office.
10: Pineapple to orange. Over. This is orange. Go ahead. Over.
9: Sounds like a fruit salad. I wonder who picks out those crazy names.
10: Orange to group. We're within sight of the target. Keep your eyes peeled for enemy planes.
9: Eyes peeled? Must be a fruit. Hey, Jesse, look at that airfield. It's loaded with sitting ducks.
10: Let's get after them.
9: You heard the man, fellas. This is it.
10: You and those movies.

0: all your boys, Tony? All accounted for, Jesse.
1: Stay in formation. Let's head for home.
2: Okay with me. How many more trips do we have to make?
0: I don't know.
2: I'm beat, Jesse. Dead beat.
0: Orange, the group. Keep your eyes open. You can relax when we hit the ship.
2: Now, that's what you said last night.
0: Orange to Beehive. Orange to Beehive. Over.
3: Orange, this is Beehive. Over.
0: We're coming home, Randy.
3: What's the count, Jesse?
0: All the chicks are safe and sound.
3: Things are a little quiet here.
0: Well, that's good. We're too tired to have to play games coming in.
3: I got good news for you. We're pulling out.
2: Now maybe we can sit at a bar and have them pin medals on it.
3: The sea's kicking up a little, Jesse. Tell your boys to mind their P's and Q's when they hit the flight deck.
0: Roger. One for my baby and one more for the road.
3: You okay, Jesse James?
0: Yeah, I got 2 zeros today.
3: Nice going.
0: One for me and one for my brother Frank.
4: It sounded easy, but it wasn't. The enemy managed to make it plenty hard for days. Bombs were bouncing 50 feet away, bombs where we'd just been. Our gun crews stood at their stations for 3 solid days, pouring bullets into every Zero, Zeke, and Betty that came screaming at us out of the sun. Our planes kept coming home and reloading so they could go back to soften up Saipan for the Marines. And then Saipan was behind us. But the war continued. The USS Tasman was given another target, and still another.
3: Keep it down. This is Guam, the target for tomorrow.
5: The captain said you could get this story off for me, Sparks. I'll read it slowly so that you can get it all.
6: Now, hear this. The invasion of France is rolling along. 3 towns have been taken.
5: By the time you read this story, the USS Tasman and her crew will be attacking another island. The men that you've met in my column are the ship. The kids who man the guns. The kids who fly the planes. The kids.
0: Red leader to blue leader. Target at 4 o'clock.
5: Each one is a hero. For the word hero means many things.
3: We sweep in at these 3 points. Expect plenty of opposition.
0: Blue leader to group. At 9 o'clock. That opposition the skipper was talking about.
5: Only a couple of more lines, Sparks. Just so that you won't lose sight of who they are. Just so that they don't become uniforms. So that they don't become fighting machines or, even worse, statistics in your local paper. I want you to know them personally.
6: Now, hear this.
5: Tony was in his first year of college. He goes to the movies. He smokes too much.
2: Pineapple orange? Some show, huh, Jesse?
5: Jesse is a serious kind of kid. Remembers a little too much. Likes to read books that he's read before.
0: One for my baby, one for me, and one for Frank.
5: The war goes on. The pilots are walking to the ready room. The ship is steaming on. The future looks bright, but not too long for some of these sailors. Try to remember what they're fighting for. Try to remember after they've fought. Remember Randy. Too old to fly. Too old at 29.
3: The target for tomorrow is Tinian. All we know is that it won't be easy. The target for tomorrow is a Jap-held island. This map gives us our target.
4: So now you know a little something about the baby carrier known as the USS Tasman and the men who flew her 2 dozen planes. I say a little something because it would take a long, long time to tell you all about the ship and the men who sailed it. In the overall strategy of war, I guess she was just another ship, another piece of equipment to shove into action. But to the men who stood on her decks, to the men who took off in her planes, well, she was just about as wonderful a ship as any sailor had ever sailed. The baby carrier, the USS Tasman, came out of the war with 6 battle stars. And, mister, when you earn 6 battle stars, you don't stay a baby.

0: by the way, one of the most important things in a sailor's life is mail call. No matter how many stripes you wear, no matter how many ports of call you've vented, why, there's nothing on the seven seas can give you the kick of hearing your name at mail call. So, look, I want to thank everyone who's been kind enough to drop me a line. I want you to know I appreciate it. In fact, I'd appreciate hearing from all of you guys who've shipped aboard. Just address it, now hear this, NBC, New York 20, New York. Thanks again. And until next week at this same time, all hands secured.
1: 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In today's story, Boats was Larry Haynes. The cast included Michael O'Day, John Sylvester, Cliff Carpenter, Vinton Hayworth, and Leon Janney. The program was written and directed by David Harmon, produced by Chick Vinson and Cy Levine. Jack Costello speaking. Tune in again next week at this same time when the National Broadcasting Company will once again present...
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fiery horse with the speed of light, the cloud of dust, and a hearty hi-yo, Silver, the Lone Ranger.

0: With his faithful Indian companion, Tonto, the masked rider of the plains led the fight for law and order in the early western United States. Whenever the pioneers gathered around the campfire, they talked of his strength and courage, his daring and resourcefulness. And the story of his greatest adventure has come down to us through the generations. Return with us now to those thrilling days when the West was young. From out of the past come the thundering hoofbeats of the great horse, Silver. The Lone Ranger rides again.
1: Come on, Silver. Tonto's waiting on the trail ahead. We've got to hurry. Hail, Silver! Away!
0: St. Louis was a thriving city of contrasts, where the culture and civilization of the East hobnobbed with the adventurous pioneer types who had been or were about to be exposed to the dangers and hardships of the vast, unbroken, and frequently lawless settlements of the western states. St. Louis was an important western railroad terminus, where arriving trains had become too commonplace to arouse interest or demand attention. No one seemed to notice that several cars on one train that pulled in after dark were shunted to a siding and left there while the engine moved away. The cars were just outside the limits of the city. The people in the cars were quiet, speaking only in tense, hushed voices.
2: Gentlemen, this meeting may determine the fate of the United States of America. I must impress one thing upon you. What is said or done in this railroad car is never to reach the ears of anyone outside. Hickok.
3: Yes, sir?
2: You're well known in St. Louis. Did you manage to get through the city without being recognized?
3: Yes, sir. The man who asked me to come here said to keep it a secret. Mm.
2: Cody, does anyone know you're here?
4: No, sir.
2: Before I tell you about the organized threat to the future and security of our country, I'll ask Mr. Calkins to call the roll.
5: Very good, Mr. Secretary.
2: One thing. Many of you frontier scouts don't know who I am. Let me explain, so you'll fully realize the seriousness of this conference. I am the secretary to the President of the United States. When we're ready for him, the President himself will come from Washington. Now, let us have the roll call.
5: Hickok.
3: Here.
5: Cody.
6: Yep.
5: Stewart.
7: Here.
5: Foster.
0: As the chairman called the roll, the soft light from oil lamps fell upon the faces of government officials, the stern faces of military leaders, and the weather-beaten faces of frontiersmen. The meeting brought these men together on the common ground of sincere love of their country and a grim determination to defend the country against all enemies.
5: And Swift.
8: Yes, sir.
2: Thank you. I will now get to the subject as quickly as possible. We in Washington have information about a plot to overthrow that part of the government which applies to the states west of the Mississippi. A plot to form a new nation, a nation opposed to those principles upon which our country is founded. Behind this movement is greed and ambition. One man, unknown to all of us, who would make himself an emperor in a free land, threatens to destroy all things that you brave men have fought to save.
4: Well, what's known about this emperor, about his plan?
2: Well, very little. Most of what we believe is founded on suspicion and somewhat sketchy deduction. We have reason to believe that his plans are well along and that he has built up a vast organization.
4: Are any of the members known?
2: No living members are known to us. We do, however, feel sure that some of them hold important posts in the government. There is no doubt that many have become influential in communities in the West. They seem to work from the inside, boring into the confidence of the people they plan to ruin. They are trying to gain control of scattered communities until they are ready to merge all these into a new nation or empire.
4: Hang it, Mr. Secretary, they can't do it. I know what sort of men we've got in the West.
2: Yes, Cody. But you reckon without consideration of the means those traitors employ. While they get control of the communities, other members of this legion spread poverty, famine, pestilence, and death. They destroy the faith of the people in the government.
9: Of that, we have some proof.
2: They teach hatred and intolerance. They arouse suspicion of public officials. They breed mistrust and spawn greed and false ambition. They promise wealth and riches. They're undermining the United States, and they must be put down.
4: You speak as though you knew a lot about them.
2: Some of their methods are known.
4: Any individuals?
2: No.
3: How can we fight people we don't know?
2: That is the problem. The problem assigned to us for solution by the President.
4: The way you speak, sir, anyone might be a member of this gang.
2: That is true.
4: They know us. They know we'll be their opposition, but we don't know them.
2: I'm aware of that.
6: They can shoot from ambush. They can lie and steal, murder, anything that's handy.
4: We can't do those things.
2: Our task is not an easy one.
6: And if we fail...
2: America fails. Gentlemen, we must not only suppress this outlaw legion, we must do it in a way that will go into history as an example for the future generations. A lesson to our children and their children.
4: If we could only be as unknown to them as they are to us.
7: That's it, Cody. If we could work in secret.
4: Oh, how I'd like to meet some of those traitors face to face.
2: You never will.
7: Work in secret? How can that be done? Disguise ourselves? No. No good.
4: Someone to help us. Someone to ferret out the members. The leaders.
7: It'd have to be someone we could trust.
4: Wait. I wonder.
7: Cody, there's one man.
4: One man.
2: Whom do you mean?
4: We're both thinking of the same man, but we don't know his name.
2: Don't know his name?
7: If he knew
4: him... Don't even know where to reach him.
2: Whom are you talking about?
4: You may have heard of him, General, but I doubt if the secretary or these other men will know the man we're talking about. He's known as the Lone Ranger.
8: Lone Ranger?
7: Yeah, I've heard of him.
8: What is his name, Cody?
4: I don't know.
7: I guess nobody knows his name. He's just called the Lone Ranger.
2: Tell me about him, Hickok.
7: Well, there isn't a man in the country who's handier with a rope or gun or who rides a finer horse.
4: Why, he seems to turn up any place he can be of help. And he never waits around for rewards. But I'd bet my neck he's been responsible for the capture of more crooks than any 10 men.
8: It's a broad statement, Cody.
4: I'll stand on it.
7: So will I.
4: He wears a mask. He rides a white horse. It's called Silver. Now, if we could only get him working for us, helping us.
7: I have heard stories of the fabulous deeds of this man. I don't believe them.
8: Nor I. What's more, I stoutly disapprove of seeking the aid of a man who refuses to divulge his identity.
2: Now, just one minute, Colonel. We're confronted with a situation that calls for all the aid we can enlist. If a man's loyalty to the flag is unquestioned...

0: General. We're confronted with a situation that calls for all the aid we can enlist. If a man's loyalty to the flag is unquestioned...
1: Now, there's no doubt about that. The Lone Ranger has dedicated his life to the service of the West. He loves the West, and he'll do anything to help it grow.
2: We can't believe all these stories that we hear. You, Cody, and Hickok have a reputation that is second to none. I feel that you, too, can do far more than any masked man.
3: It wouldn't reflect credit on the Army if we seek out the help of a man who is masked.
1: Confound it, sir. The Lone Ranger has a reason for wearing a mask.
0: Do you know him personally, Cody?
1: No, sir. But I'd sure like to locate him and ask him to help us.
2: I object to
1: anything. Now, look here. If you men are really anxious to put down this plot, you'll get help where you can without asking too many questions.
4: Cody, now let's not discuss it further.
1: I say let's discuss it. Let's put the matter before the president.
2: If this man never takes rewards and apparently does no work, how does he live? He asked to steal money.
1: That's a lie, and I'd like to ram it down your throat.
3: Gentlemen.
1: Well, he has some sort of a silver mine hidden away someplace. That's where he gets his money.
2: I still object to seeking help from this man.
4: Colonel, perhaps if
2: you'll
4: we...
2: You'll pardon me, General, but I'm unmoved by any argument.
1: Then it's a good thing the decision doesn't rest with you.
0: Gentlemen, I'll speak to the president. I'll tell him just what you've told me and ask his approval.
1: Good.
2: Tell the president this is not unanimous.
0: I'll speak to him as soon as I return to Washington. Meanwhile, you might learn the location of this Lone Ranger.
1: We'll have to find him. Everyone who rides the Western trails will have to spread the word among those we know can be trusted.
3: That's it, Cody.
5: Count on my help.
1: We'll pass the word to all the ranchers.
6: They'll tell everyone we know that the Lone Ranger is needed.
7: We'll ride day and night.
1: We'll spread the word from here to the Rockies.
6: From Montana to the Rio Grande.

0: The meeting adjourned. The men moved silently through the shadows to their horses, then secretly left the city. The people of St. Louis, not suspecting that some of the nation's most important men had met there, went on with their recreations and amusements. The gambling halls and cabarets were filled with pleasure-seeking crowds that little realized how the fate of the nation might rest on the developments of the night's conference. But over in one corner of the largest of the cafes, the talk was grim and ominous. One of the men who sat at the table spoke in a voice that was barely above a whisper.
1: Before I say more, can you show me a mark of identification? Show me a sign.
0: The man spoken to placed his forearm on the table and drew back the sleeve of his coat. A tattoo mark was revealed on the inside of his wrist. It was small and black, and in the form of an arrow.
2: The black arrow?
1: I'm satisfied.
2: Are you suspected?
1: No. I remain in good standing and attended the conference a short time ago.
2: What if you were seen in here without your army uniform?
1: It would arouse no question. I would merely say that I thought it better not to wear the uniform in a place like this. I wouldn't want to reflect discredit on the uniform.
2: From you, Colonel? That's funny.
1: But wait before you laugh.
2: Well?
1: Those Westerners wanted to get the help of the Lone Ranger.
2: They did. Well, they must not.
1: I rejected the idea.
2: Good.
1: But he may be fighting us in spite of my objections. I argued as strongly as I could. But Cody and Hickok, I'm afraid, have the secretary won over. He's going to speak to the president while the Lone Ranger is sought for.
2: That's bad. That's bad. We don't know the Lone Ranger.
1: That's just the point.
2: As long as we have our spies on the inside, we can learn of plans that are made to combat the Black Arrow. We'll know who is working against us. But this Lone Ranger, we don't know him.
1: We must get him out of our way.
2: It is important that we know of this, Colonel. Knowing of it, we'll give the necessary instructions to take care of the Lone Ranger.
1: If the Secretary convinces the President that the Lone Ranger should help, there is likely to be another conference here near St. Louis.
2: Between whom?
1: The President and the Lone Ranger.
2: Good. We shall plan accordingly.

0: Now to continue our story. The greatest Western scouts in the history of the nation were riding far and wide in an effort to find the Lone Ranger. The aid of this masked mystery rider was badly needed by the government. He was being sought for by the special order of the President of the United States. He alone, it was believed, could gather information that would help in breaking up a vast, well-organized plot to overthrow the government and set up a new empire west of the Mississippi. Far and wide, the horsemen ranged, pausing only when they reached one of the scattered pioneers whom they could trust.
1: Jeff, listen to me.
2: Cody, it's a long time since you've been in these parts.
1: I'll keep this under your hat. Have you seen anything of the Lone Ranger?
2: Can't say as I have. Not for some time.
1: Heard anybody speak of seeing him around here?
2: Nope. What's up, Bill?
1: If you do hear of him, get a message to him.
2: Yeah, sure thing. What's the message?
1: Tell him to get to the Padre as fast as Silver can take him. The Padre has word for him.
2: Important, eh?
1: The most important message the Lone Ranger will ever get.
2: The Padre. He'll know who you mean?
1: Yes.
2: Well, step into the house, Bill. You can do with a mite of food and rest.
1: I can't stop now. But don't forget what I told you. Get up there.
2: Sure, she never rode higher than that for the Pony Express.
3: I'm looking for word about the Lone Ranger.
2: Ain't heard anything about him around here for some time.
3: And I got to keep her riding. Come on!
0: For days on end, pausing only to snatch a bit of food and rest, those Westerners raced on across the plains and valleys, swapping horses with friendly ranchers where their mounts became exhausted. Tirelessly, they pushed across mountains and through ravines, carrying the word, knowing that each time they stopped, the message would be spread in an ever-increasing circle from that stopping place. No one knew where the Lone Ranger could be reached, yet every man felt sure that somewhere, sooner or later, the famous masked rider would learn that he was needed. The Lone Ranger and his faithful Indian companion, Tonto, were camped in a woods not far from a small town. Tonto had gone into the town for a few supplies, while the Lone Ranger, taking advantage of a few days' rest, overhauled the saddle equipment and inspected the weapons. When Tonto heard that the Lone Ranger was needed so badly, that an important message was waiting for him at a certain ranch, he leaped to the saddle.
3: Come on, Tonto!
0: At last, the message was on the way to the Lone Ranger. Tonto halted the paint horse at a small camp in the woods as a tall man leaped to his feet.
4: What is it, Tonto?
3: Message for you. Men in town, make talk. Me fix your saddle. You get ready to ride.
4: A message, Tonto? Who has the message?
3: We ride long way. Me get message from ranch.
0: Tonto tossed the saddle blanket, then the saddle across the broad back of a snow-white horse. Meanwhile, the Lone Ranger packed the saddlebags, adjusted his mask, and examined his guns. He gave a final tug on the cinch.
4: There. Now we're ready, Tonto.
3: You go to Bar J Ranch.
4: Bar J?
3: You not wait for Tonto. You go fast. Message plenty important.
4: Very well, Tonto.
3: Hail Silver Boy!
0: The Lone Ranger knew the Bar J Ranch. He'd been there before and knew that anything that might be told him by Jeb Jackson could be relied upon. For many miles he raced until at last, streaked with dust, he reined up.
4: Jeb! Jeb, I was told you wanted to see me.
2: I sure do. My sakes alive, but it must be powerful important. It was Bill Cody that was looking for you.
4: Bill Cody? Where is he?
2: Well, I reckon he's still out somewhere, spreading the word that you're wanted.
4: Did he leave a message for me, Jeb?
2: Yeah, he did. He said that you was to make quick time and get to the Padre as fast as that white-legged horse could take you.
4: The Padre?
2: Says you know what he meant.
4: I do know. Thanks, Jeb. Come on, Silver.
0: Once more, the Lone Ranger rode, pausing only when it would risk the life of the stout-hearted Silver to go further without rest. The Panhandle was behind him. He dashed on a northeast slant across the narrow western strip of Oklahoma, the Kansas border. One more short rest, and then an all-day ride toward Dodge City and its lawlessness. Halfway between the border and the city, the tired man and exhausted horse came to the little mission where the Padre waited.
4: Hello, Silver. Steady, boy.
5: You come. I knew you would.
4: Padre, I was far away when I received the message. You have information for me?
5: My boy, I have a summons. It comes from the President.
4: The President?
5: He needs you. When I have seen you refreshed, I'll tell you the story. Then I will send a messenger to the city.
4: A messenger?
5: That new miracle of man's discovery, the electric telegraph, will take the President the message he is waiting so impatiently to hear.
6: Thank you.
0: Across the nation, from Dodge City to Missouri, Illinois, Kentucky, the message flashed faster than a man could wink an eye. Into West Virginia and to the sister state, from Virginia into Maryland to the District of Columbia, Washington, the White House.
6: Mr. President.
0: A tired man, eyes hollow with lack of sleep, looked up at the secretary.
7: Yes, what is it?
6: You told me, sir, that no matter what the hour, I was to come to you when word was received.
7: Word?
6: The frontier scouts have reached the man we needed.
7: The man?
6: At this moment, sir, the Lone Ranger is riding toward St. Louis.
8: Come on, Silver! Faster, boy! Faster! Well, Silver! Hooray!
0: While the Lone Ranger rode out of the west, with Tonto following, fully half a day behind, a fast train roared from the east. The leader of the nation went to keep an appointment with a tireless man whose energies were devoted wholeheartedly to the service of the country he loved. In St. Louis, where east met west, several cars of one train were shunted to a siding on the outskirts of the city, just as had been the case several weeks before. But this time, the cars were not left there without an engine. The iron monster of the rails remained on duty, steam up, ready to leave at a moment's notice. It was after dark, and the vague forms of several men moved restlessly about.
9: I haven't seen him yet, Hickok. Have you?
3: No. No sign of him.
9: But we had word that he'd be here. How we know him?
3: I've never seen him.
9: Fine assignment we've been given. Make sure of his identity before he's admitted to the cars.
3: Might match a draw with him. If he's what he said to be, he'll outdraw either one or both of us.
9: After the trip he's made? Remember, he had twice as far to ride as we did.
3: That would slow him up some.
9: One thing I'm sure of, Hickok. He doesn't get past us till we know he's the right man.
3: You're right. We've got to be sure. Since the last meeting, I've learned quite a bit about the extent of this plot. It's big, Cody. Mighty big.
9: Yeah. Bigger, I'm afraid, than any of us realized.
3: Hear something?
9: Yeah. A twig snapped. That way, I think. Dark as pitch tonight.
3: Someone moving this way. There, see? It's a man walking.
10: Stand where you are, stranger.
11: Well?
10: What do you want here?
11: I'm expecting.
10: Mask, huh?
11: Yes. I had to skirt the city.
10: Did you walk?
11: No. My horse is over there. I thought it better not to ride too close to this train.
10: What's the name of your horse?
11: I might ask you the same.
10: What's your name?
11: I never use it. Who are you?
10: My name is Cody.
11: Cody. Bill Cody. I've always hoped to meet you.
10: You know Bill Hickok?
11: I've heard of him. Wanted to know him, too.
3: I've heard that there's only one man faster on the draw than I am, mister. I wonder if you're that man.
11: I didn't think there was anyone who could outdraw Bill Hickok.
3: There is. And if you're going to keep any appointment tonight, you'll have to demonstrate. Slap leather.
10: He's got you, Bill.
3: Well, I...
10: Not one, but two guns on you, Bill.
3: Put your guns away. Go on inside that there car. There's a man in there who's come a long way to meet you.
11: Very well. I'll leave my guns with you, gentlemen.
9: Hickok, the weeks that are coming are going to make history. You and me and the Lone Ranger.
12: Please come in here. The president is ready to speak to you. You'd better take that mask off and leave it with me.
11: I prefer to keep it where it is.
12: But you...
11: Now, this door?
12: Yes, but...

0: Mr. President.
1: But what does this mean? Who are you? Who let you come in here with that mask on your face? Take it off if you want to speak to me.
0: Mr. President, I...
1: Did I not make myself clear?
0: You did, sir.
1: Upon the recommendation of men whom I can trust, I've come all the way from Washington to hear what you have to say. But I don't propose to listen to anyone who won't show me his face.
0: Mr. President, I'll tell you exactly why I wear this mask. Some time ago, there was a massacre of some Texas Rangers. 6 men were ambushed and shot. There were 6 graves, but only 5 of those men actually died. You see, sir, since then I've worn this mask. If my identity were known, my usefulness would be finished.
1: I understand.
0: Here, before you, I want to remove my mask.
1: Thank you.
0: There.
1: You know, your face is just what I thought it would be. What I hoped it would be.
0: Thank you, sir. Mr. President, I understand that the future of our country is in danger.
1: The next few weeks may determine whether the United States will stand or fall. But let me point this out to you before we go any further. From the moment you leave here, your life will be in danger. You will have to work alone, without the aid of our soldiers. If you at any time find yourself in difficulty or danger, and you will, you will have to fight your way out single-handedly. Do you understand that?
0: Yes, Mr. President.
1: Tonight, I'm not sure that the guards around this train can be trusted.
0: Cody and Hickok, sir?
1: They can be trusted. But there are others. And some of them might be members of the organization we must suppress. It is imperative that our enemies do not learn of the assignment I'm going to give you.
0: I see.
1: It is enough to me to know that you will take that assignment.
0: Whatever it is, sir, you may depend upon whatever help I can give.
1: Knowing you better from this conversation, I am confident of that. Tomorrow night, when only the most trustworthy men are on guard, I will give you instructions that... well, they would discourage all but the bravest men.

0: story you have just heard is a copyrighted feature of the Lone Ranger Incorporated.
1: Will you have the polo, dear Liza? Dear Liza, will you have the polo, dear Liza? Polo.
2: How very kind of you, dear Henry. I most certainly will. I'll have three or four or maybe more.
1: But you take me old tube.
2: Because they happen to be my tube of polo, dear Henry. Have one. Mm.
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4: 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Right now, her daughter Sapphire is helping her pack. And the Kingfish is standing by to make sure that nothing happens to interfere with their trip.
6: Now, Mama, I put your extra petticoats in here and your extra camisole in this bag.
7: Oh, thank you, daughter.
8: Yeah, you better take along an extra hairpiece, too, Mama. You know, Chicago is the windy city. If a breeze comes up, your transformation will go flapping around like a hairy pigeon, you know.
7: If I was you, Baldy, I wouldn't talk about hair. You got enough forehead there for a quartet.
6: Now, see here, George Stevens, I'm not going to...
7: Oh, that's my taxi. Yeah. I'm going. Goodbye, daughter. Take care of yourself.
6: Oh, goodbye, Mama. Now, don't let no men get fresh with you on the train.
7: Don't worry. I'm taking my hat pin along for protection.
8: Yeah, well, ain't no need for that, Mama. Any men that would get within harpooning distance of you is all under lock and key.
7: Well, you just watch yourself while I'm gone, you old windbag.
6: George, it wasn't so nice of you to tease Mama about men. You know, a few years back, she met a man at a summer hotel. He was going to marry her, but at the last minute, he turned out to be a fortune hunter. She was so upset, she don't even talk to me about it.
8: Well, so on to see your romance. The old paupers has got out beyond the breakwater now and then, huh?
6: Well, don't you ever let Mama know I told you.
8: No.
6: Oh, I guess I better get the dishes done now, and I'll... Oh, George, the door.
8: Holy smokes, don't tell me the old lady's done boomeranged on us here.
6: Answer it, George.
8: Well, wait a minute, let me peek out the curtains here. Yeah, uh-oh. Here's the telegraph boy.
6: Well, open the door.
8: No, sir. If I open the door, he's going to expect a tip. If we wait long enough, he'll slide it under the door and go away. He must have been here before. He's sliding it under there already. Yeah, here it is. I get it. Yeah, here it is. Yeah.
6: Who is it for?
8: Well, it's for you, Sapphire.
6: Oh. Oh, George is from Aunt Matilda, Mama's younger sister. Say, she's coming to New York for a visit.
8: Matilda? Which one of Mama's sisters is she?
6: Well, she's the only one of the 12 girls that didn't marry. Hmm. She's on the fat side and was always considered the homeliest one in the family.
8: Holy mackerel, I'd like to get a load of her. Being the homeliest one in the family is like being the sourest bottle in the case of vinegar. What's she coming up here for anyway?
6: Well, you know, she's always been trying to get a husband. Seems like she's been corresponding with a marriage bureau here in New York, and they got some prospects lined up for her, and she's coming up to look them over.
8: Yeah, I'd like to see the Skid Row Casanovas they got lined up for.
6: Well, Aunt Matilda won't have no trouble, George. Because when Grandpapa died, because she was unmarried, he left her $20,000 in cash. She's been saving it for a dowry.
8: $20,000 smackers, and she wants a husband, huh?
6: Mm-hmm.
8: Well, it's a shame to let that money get out the family. Say, has you got a picture of Aunt Matilda around here someplace?
6: Just that group picture we has of the whole family.
8: Yeah, well, I think I'll borrow it for a little while and take it over to Andy's rooming house.
6: George, what is you up to?
8: Well, if Aunt Matilda is in the dowry dumping mood, I might as well get her to dump it on a certain big, fat, vacant lot where I got scavenging privileges. That's right. Well, here's Andy's room. I got this picture here with Aunt Matilda on it. It ain't gonna be too easy to sell Andy on this gal, neither. When it comes to homeliness, she stops where alligator leaves off. Maybe I can use the domestic angle on the boy here.
9: Come in. It's open.
8: Well, good morning, Brother Andy. What is you doing there, boy?
9: Oh, I'm mending my socks here. I got 7 socks, but only 3 or 4 of them is any good. So you see, by taking the toe from one and the heel from another, and scotch tape them together here, I come up with 1 pair in walking condition.
8: Well, there's no doubt about it, Andy. You know you needs a wife. Some sweet, gentle creature to add a feminine touch to this miserable hovel of yours.
9: It does, huh?
8: Certainly, Andy. Think of what a wife could do for this place. A little feminine niceties, a lace doily under the cuspidor there. Flowers in them old milk bottles on the windowsill. New rat traps under the bed marked his and hers and all that.
9: Yeah, I guess you could female up this dump without hurting it. Of course, I has went with a lot of gals, but they was all too flighty to join up in holy monotony, I'll tell you that.
8: Well, that's the trouble, Andy. You was always going for beauty instead of character. For youth instead of maturity. The trouble is, Andy, you was always running around with the Coke and 7-Up crowd. It's time you explored this nuptialating possibilities of the hot water bottle and the Sloan liniment set.
9: Yeah, I suppose sometime if I did meet the right kind of an older woman, why, I might go for her.
8: Well, now, strange that you should bring up the subject of marrying an older woman at a time like this. Mm-hmm. You know, it just so happens, Andy, that I's done heard about a sweet old lady today who is just panting to tie herself and $20,000 up with some nice young edible bachelor.
9: Yeah, well, I wouldn't have thought... Wait a minute now, $20,000. Mm-hmm. What does this gal look like?
8: Well, we want to know what she look like, huh? Well, now, Andy, I happens to have a picture of her right here in my pocket. It was taken in a family group. She is the one with the long hair. Yeah.
9: Let me see.
8: Yeah, you?
9: Yeah. Oh, yeah. She ain't too bad. But why has they got a leash on her?
8: Leash? No, no, Andy. You looking at the family sheepdog there. Wait a minute. That tall one next to the dog there.
9: Oh.
8: Hey, you can tell them apart because the dog don't have no bald spots, you see.
9: Holy mackerel, Kingfish. That is the homeliest gal I done ever seen. Look at the warts on her there.
8: Well, I know, Andy, but she got $20,000. And that pro rata is out at around $500 a wart, you know that.
9: Yeah, say, this is beginning to sound better.
8: Oh, yeah, she got the money, boy.
9: Yeah, that ain't bad. Okay, it's a deal.
8: Fine, Andy. Welcome to the family.
9: What? Family?
8: Oh, yeah, now, I neglected to mention this, but you see, this Aunt Matilda, the Sapphire's mama's younger sister. Now, when you marries her, you and her money is going to be my Uncle Andy. Ha, ha, ha.
9: Wait a minute here. Wait a minute. I don't want to marry into no family that's made a career of homeliness. I'm going to stick to the young gal.
8: Well, now, wait a minute, Andrew. Besides the $20,000, think of the real big advantages of marrying this gal. And with a young, pretty gal, you're always going to be worrying about someone stealing away from you.
9: Yeah, you got a point there.
8: Sure, the only one that's going to take this old mummy away from you is the undertaker. All you is...

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1: Yes, George, Aunt Matilda got in town today, but is you out of your mind? She wouldn't be interested in no man like Andy Brown.
2: Wait a minute, what's wrong with Andy? He is good looking and he has the same sloppy charm as Malandrino.
1: George, she told the matrimonial bureau that she wanted a steady, reliable man. On top of that, she caught a cold on the way up here, and she's going to have to stay in the hotel room for a couple of days.
2: So the old vulture got the virus, huh?
1: Yes, George, and she wants us to find a doctor for her to give her a checkup.
2: Yeah, well, we could get a... we could call a doctor, huh?
1: Yeah.
2: Now, in all them books and movies and everything, women's has always fallen in love with a doctor, ain't it?
1: Well, yes, George. I guess a lot of women does that in real life, too.
2: Yeah, excuse me, honey. I'm going out. Women falls in love with a doctor. I think I'll go over to Lodge Hall and spend the next 15 minutes putting Andy through medical school. That's what I'm going to do. You got everything in your head, Andy, and here's Matilda's hotel room.
3: Yeah, tell me this. Do I look like a legitimate doctor, Kingfish?
2: Oh, yeah, Andy, with that stethoscope sticking out of your pocket there and that white coat we got from the candy butcher over at the Burlesque House. Oh, you look like the real thing, boy.
3: Oh, yeah, good.
2: Now, just remember, when you were examining Matilda, don't turn around. She might lose confidence in her physician if she sees his orange crush written on the back of your coat there.
3: Well, I'll watch it. Well, ring the bell, Kingfish.
2: Nah, all right, now. Put it on good, boy. You're a doctor, you know.
3: Well, I've seen her picture, you know, so she shouldn't be too much of a shock to me or anything.
2: Well, don't forget, though, Anna, sometimes after they takes a picture, they has an artist to retouch the thing. You see, Well, Aunt Matilda.
4: Why, George, come on in.
3: Holy mackerel, Kingfish. Who retouched her picture, Michelangelo?
2: Shut up, Anna. Get on in there.
4: George, I was just resting up here in my bathrobe. I was a little under the weather.
2: So Sapphire told me, and that's why I brought along my friend and physician, Dr. Brown, the world-famous surgeon who is, he's the one that recovered the cure for streptomycin, you see.
4: Oh, how thrilling to meet you. Such a distinguished physician, Dr. Brown. Oh, you look like something I read about in the medical journal.
3: Likewise.
2: I brought along the doctor, Aunt Matilda, to give you a quick culinary examination, you see.
4: Oh, that was sweet of you, George. Mm-hmm. And how thrilling to be examined by a big New York doctor.
2: Yeah. Proceed with the examination, doctor. Get your bag open there and take out your arse stick and all that stuff.
3: Stick out your tongue, Aunt Matilda, and say ah.
4: Ah.
3: A little further.
4: Ah.
3: A little further.
4: Ah.
2: What do you think, Dr. Brown?
3: She's sick, all right. The last time I see the tongue that bad, it was peering at me from behind two pieces of stale rye bread.
2: You hold your mouth now, Aunt Matilda. There's a draft in here. The doctor wants to get on with examination this evening.
4: You know, Doctor, I've been coughing so much, I think I done hurt my ribs.
2: Hurt your ribs, huh? Yeah, well, plug in your stethoscope there, Doctor, and see if you can hear anything through all that blubber.
3: Yeah. Now, let me kind of tap around the ribs here.
4: Mm-hmm.
2: my sugar, take it easy.
3: Kingfish, he sure is a ticklish old gal. Well, I ain't seen nothing thrash around like that since I dropped my goldfish bowl on the kitchen floor.
4: I'm all right, Doctor, because just before I left home, my family doctor took my cardiograph.
3: Yeah, well, you know them country doctors. They'll yank out anything at the drop of a hat.
4: Well, our cardiograph is an instrument used to check the heart.
3: No fooling.
2: Yeah, well, now, you will have to refuse the doctor here, Aunt Matilda. You see, Dr. Brown here has been working pretty hard.
5: Yeah.
2: The records show that yesterday alone, he performed 32 operations.
4: 32 operations? Oh, he must be exhausted.
2: Oh, yeah. On the last operation, he was so weak that he had to lay down on the table with the patient to operate, yeah.
4: Wonderful to have a successful like a doctor like this to give me so much of his time. And he's so handsome and charming, too.
2: Yeah, well, I know the doctor want to get on with the examination, so I tell you what, I'll be running along. I'll see you later, Aunt Matilda.
3: Yeah. So long, Kingfish, so long.
2: And by the way, doctor, you were doing fine so far, but if I was you, I'd play it smart and examine them ribs a couple of more times, boy. Yeah. Well, let me get on in department here. This here thing is a mess. Yeah, if that thing work out this afternoon, it might lead to Andy marrying Aunt Matilda. Yeah, and then keep her $20,000 in the family, then I get a hold of... Sapphire, at home.
1: George Stevens, I've been waiting for you. I'm so mad at you, I don't know what to do.
2: Well, wait a minute now. I walk in the house here, and the second I get in, you jump all over me. What's the matter with you?
1: George, what is the idea? Taking that Andy Brown over and introducing him to Aunt Matilda as a doctor. She done went and fell for that big boob.
2: Yeah, well, that's what I planned on. That way, if she marries Andy, it'll keep the $20,000 in the family.
1: George, Aunt Matilda ain't got no $20,000.
2: Yeah.
1: She's been spending her money right and left trying to land a rich husband. The matrimonial bureau had one lined up for her, Mr. Hamilton. Mm. He's a lonely old man, and he's worth over $200,000. They've been corresponding, and he was crazy about it. Now, you done went and ruined her chances.
2: Well, now, wait a minute, it ain't too late. Now, wait a minute, look here. I tell you what you do. Now we can get out of this some way. Tell her that I was just fooling or something, that Aunt ain't no doctor.
1: I done already done that, George, but it was too late. Aunt Matilda already called up Mr. Hamilton and told him it was all off. Now he never wants to see her or speak to her again.
2: Holy mackerel. As the glowworm said when the nightingale ate him up, I is too bright for my own good. I don't know what...
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2: Well, I think I'll drop in and see Algonquin Jay Calhoun. Yeah, the way I messed this thing up, maybe he got some angle for me to get out of it. I don't know. Well, hiya, Calhoun. Is your business?
7: Just a second, Kingfish. I'm going over a letter here. How does this sound to you?
2: Hmm?
7: Dear sir, as your opponent in our recent lawsuit, it's my considered opinion that you are, without a doubt, the most unscrupulous attorney I has ever met. Your conduct in court is ridiculous. Your knowledge of the law is infinitesimal. And you have the brains of an ant and the manners of a jackass. Yours very truly.
2: Holy smokes, who is you sending that nasty letter to?
7: Sending nothing. I got this in the mail this morning. Oh.
2: Now, listen, Calhoun, I is in a mess here. Mm. I done broke up the romance between my Aunt Matilda and a Mr. Hamilton. Now I find out that Mr. Hamilton's worth $200,000.
7: Kingfish, that is a nasty piece of matrimonial mess.
2: Yeah, I know that, but can you think of anything I can do to bring them back together again? I want to be the fella that brings them together. The old fella's so mad he said that he never wants to see her again.
7: Well, now, if a man thinks a gal might do something desperate on account of unrequited love, sometime he changes his mind.
2: Yeah, if Mr. Hamilton thinks that Aunt Matilda was going to do something desperate, he might forgive her.
7: Yeah.
2: I'll write him a note. Yeah, I'll send him a note signed Aunt Matilda.
7: Yeah,
2: and then I'll get him to come over to the lodge hall.
7: Yeah.
2: Then I can work on the old boy's sympathy. Oh, thank you a lot, Calhoun.
7: Yeah. Excuse me, King Creech. I got to get all these law books back. Get them off my desk and put them back in the bookcase here.
2: Yeah, you sure got a pile of them there, boy.
7: Oh, man, I had a big case in court this week. A woman client of mine was suing her husband.
2: Uh-huh.
7: She claimed that her husband was spending his evenings in some other woman's apartment.
2: Yeah.
7: Well, I went into action. But it took a stack of law books 5 feet high to get the goods on that man and his gal.
2: Oh, you read the books and got the legal angles, huh?
7: Heck no, I stood on them and peeked over the transom. Oh.
2: Well, Andy, I had Lightning deliver the letter over to Mr. Hamilton, signed Aunt Matilda, you see.
3: Mm-hmm.
2: I sure he's going to be over here, because I hinted around that she was going to do something desperate.
3: Yeah, well, I don't think it's going to be easy to rekindle the flame of that old boy, Kingfish. A fella his age ain't likely to be too eager for romance.
2: Well, don't let them old geezers fool you, Ender. There's many a campfire the rangers done thought was out that wound up burning down 10,000 acres.
3: You could put it kind of strong in the letter, huh, that Aunt Matilda was thinking of doing away with herself?
2: Well, I done hinted at several gruesome possibilities.
3: Yeah.
2: I would say that wait a minute, that must. Now, stop grinning there, Andy. Put on a sad face.
3: Yeah, I'll do that.
2: Come in.
5: I'm looking for George Stevens.
2: That's me. What can I do for you, sir?
5: Well, this note was delivered to me from your Aunt Matilda.
2: My Aunt Matilda, huh? What did the poor dear have to say?
5: Well, here you are. Read it for yourself.
2: Say, here, Mr. Frederick Hamilton, New York, dear murderer. By the time this letter reaches your cruel and heartless hand, I may be stiff, cold, deceased, and otherwise unsuitable for romance. Farewell, thoughtless heartbreaker. Yours sincerely, the Kingfish's heartbroken old Aunt Matilda. P.S. Keep smiling. What is it?
5: Well, naturally, I was terribly upset.
3: Oh, yeah, that's a sad letter, all right.
2: Yeah, and I'm afraid it just goes to confirm my suspicion about dear old Annie.
5: Do you really feel that she's done away with herself?
3: Oh, yeah, we feel the old gal done kicked her own bucket.
5: Well, do you have any proof of that?
2: Proof? Well, now, it ain't conclusive, but this morning, we found Aunt Matilda's umbrella on top of the Empire State Building hanging over the railing. And 98 stories below was a size 52 hole in the sidewalk.
5: But do you think it was her?
3: Well, we wasn't sure, but just to be on the safe side, we had the local congregation to go over there and holler, "Ah, sweet mystery of life," down to Subway Grating.
5: Oh, dear, this is terrible. Poor Matilda. Why, I was so heartless to her. Why? I'd do anything to get her back.
2: No, you would, huh? Now, well, now, come to think of it, you know, I don't believe that was Aunt Matilda's umbrella on top of the building after all. Thinking it over, I don't believe it was an umbrella at all. It was just a tall, thin tourist looking over the wall.
3: Yeah, come to Come to think about it, I don't think that was really no size 52 hole in the sidewalk either. No, I think that was just a couple of fellas down there working on the pipes.
5: Are you sure?
3: Well, when the ladies of the congregation hollered their number down there, they got a pretty nasty baritone echo from the manhole.
5: Oh, if it were only true.
2: Yeah, well, I tell you what, Mr. Hamilton, if you drop by the apartment tonight, I think I might have some good news for you.
5: Oh, how wonderful. And Matilda and I will be happy together again.
2: Yeah, and I'll tell you, if I was you, I wouldn't take the old gal on no tall building until she gets over jumping jitters, you see. That cause she pretty nervous. So the Kingfishers, Aunt Matilda, and Mr. Hamilton done reconciled, huh, Andy?
3: Yeah, Amos, they're all happy now. They're going ahead with the wedding and everything else.
2: Yeah, well, I just hope this Mr. Hamilton is all right.
3: Oh, yeah, don't worry about that, boy. He's got over $200,000.
2: Yeah, well, that's a break for the Kingfish, getting a rich man like that in the family. I guess they're going to have a big wedding, huh?
3: Oh, sure. Everybody's invited. The mom-in-law's coming back from Chicago, and you know something? At the wedding, me and the Kingfish is going to be Mr. Hamilton's best man.
2: The two of you going to be his best man?
3: Yeah. The Kingfish figures that if the old boy gets cold feet going up the aisle, the two of us will be able to line buck him up to the altar.
2: Oh, yeah!
1: Matilda, it's wonderful. Us all having this little dinner up here at the apartment to celebrate your engagement.
4: Oh, I'll be the happiest woman in the world at my wedding tomorrow.
2: Yeah, how about you, Mr. Hamilton? You all ready to sniff the orange blossoms?
5: Oh, yes. I'm very happy to have my Matilda back.
2: Oh, yeah, I tell you, she's a wonderful... somebody at the door. I'll get it, folks. Oh, Mama, you was back from Chicago. Well, Mama, I did it. I has done got your sister a rich husband.
4: Yes, son-in-law. When I got Sapphire's wire, I rushed right back here to meet my sister's fiancé.
2: Yeah, well, come on in, Mama, dear. We is all in the dining room.
4: Oh, sister, I'm so glad you're here. And I want you to meet the man I'm marrying tomorrow. Well, how do you do? I'm so... Why, it's Frederick Hamilton, that deadbeat jilted me 15 years ago. Let me out!
2: No, wait a minute, child.

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0: 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Terribly wrong. I'm going to wait a few more days, and when I'm sure, I'm going to take care of you, Joe. I'm going to kill you.
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2: I, the Whistler, know many things, for I walk by night. I know many strange tales, many secrets hidden in the hearts of men and women who have stepped into the shadows. And so tonight I tell you the bewildering story of Mirage. Fred Adams is an attorney, a promising young attorney. Fred is a specialist, for his practice has been limited to nightclubs and bars. In other words, Fred is what is called a mouthpiece. He steps gaily down the street tonight, unaware of the two men leaning against the black sedan, parked in the shadows between the lampposts.
3: Hi, Fred. What's your hurry?
4: Oh, hello, Joe. What are you and Mike doing in this end of town?
3: We're waiting for you, Fred. Thought you might like to take a little ride.
4: Ride?
3: Boss wants to have a little talk with you, Fred.
4: Not tonight. I'm busy. Got an appointment.
3: The boss would like to talk with you. Get in.
4: I tell you, I'm busy. I'll drop around tomorrow.
5: What are you so busy about, Fred?
4: How would you like a poke in the nose?
3: Get in the car, Fred.
6: Let go of me, you.
7: We ain't kidding. Come on, get in.
4: What did you two guys do without a gun?
7: Get in.
4: Okay.

0: 15 minutes later, Fred makes his way through the crowded tables of the swank Tripoli Cafe toward a door marked manager. He hesitates a moment, glances at the two men beside him, and knocks. Across the room, a beautiful woman sits behind the desk, toying with a long cigarette holder.
1: Come in, Freddy. Come in.
2: Well, we got him, boss. And where do you think he was? Over on Park Avenue.
1: Well, how fancy. Wait outside, Joe. I want to talk to Freddy alone.
2: Yeah.
1: Sit down, Fred.
3: Well, what's wrong? You in trouble again, Gloria?
1: Would it matter to you if I were in trouble?
3: Of course it would.
1: Where have you been the past week?
3: Has it been a week since I saw you last?
1: You know it has. And a week's too long to suit me, Freddy.
3: Well, you know my phone number. If anything had happened, you could have found me.
1: Doesn't make me very happy to think I have to go out looking for you. Kind of lets me down.
3: Well, for the love of Pete, what's happened?
1: Nothing's happened here at the cafe.
3: What then?
1: You, Fred. It's what you've done.
3: I haven't done anything.
1: Why do you think I paid your way through law school?
3: Well, because you wanted to. Because you needed a lawyer around.
1: Is that all?
3: I don't know.
1: I thought we were together in this thing for keeps.
3: We are. I'm still your attorney. What else do you expect of me?
1: You have the nerve to sit there and say that? You know how I feel about you. You've always known.
3: We've always been pals. Good friends.
1: Pals? Friends? Oh, Freddy.
3: Look, what are you trying to say?
1: I knew for the past 3 weeks that you had changed. Couldn't figure it out. But I found out this afternoon. Here it is in the paper. District attorney's daughter to wed young lawyer.
3: Well, what about it?
1: Are you really in love with her, Fred?
3: Certainly. Why shouldn't I be?
1: I don't think you are. I knew you were campaigning for the DA in this last election. I know you're ambitious. I think you've got your eyes on a job in the DA's office more than you have on the girl.
3: I tell you, I love Brenda Gibson. You can think whatever you like.
1: Is she pretty?
3: Very pretty. And young.
1: I don't like the way you say that, Fred. I'm not so old.
3: Oh, I didn't mean it that way. You're a very beautiful woman, Gloria.
1: Am I?
3: But, well, I don't know what it is. You've done everything in the world for me. No one could ask for more. I've always cared more for you than any woman I've ever known. Though now, there's something about Brenda that, well, she's so different.
1: Go on.
3: I hate to say this to you, but I've got to make you understand. Brenda's intelligent. She comes from a fine family. She's, well, she has culture.
1: And I came up from the chorus.
3: Oh, Gloria, I didn't expect you to take it this way.
1: How did you expect me to take it?
3: I didn't think you were really in love with me. It never occurred to me that you had any ideas about getting married.
1: What do you think I am, a totem pole?
3: I look upon our association more as a business arrangement. You financed me through school, and when I got up in the money, I'd pay you back.
1: Oh, Teddy, don't say any more.
3: I know I've been blunt, but how else can I tell you? What else can I say?
1: There's nothing you can say. But I'll tell you something. You're getting out of your element. You don't belong there. You belong here with me. And if you marry her, you'll live to regret the day you met her.
3: Now, look, don't be like that. Don't be a hard loser.
1: You'd be better off dead.
3: You don't mean that, Gloria.
1: No. No, Fred, I didn't mean that. But, darling, please go before I say any more. I know I have cancer. Please go.
3: I'm sorry, Gloria. Terribly sorry.
1: Goodbye, Fred.
3: Well, I'll be seeing you. Goodbye, Gloria.

0: now, a week later, the papers are filled with stories and pictures of Fred and Brenda, and the district attorney, and parties, dinners, and teas. Read them, Gloria. Pore over them. Mr. and Mrs. Frederick Adams this, and Mr. and Mrs. Frederick Adams that. Read them, Gloria. Read them and weep. But on a train to Miami...
1: Fred, darling, after we spend a few days in Miami, we can fly over to Nassau. Father has a place there, and I know some wonderful people. We can have a great time. Fred?
0: Hmm? Oh, what did you say?
1: Snap out of it, darling. We're on our honeymoon.
0: Yes, Fred. I'm sorry. I know we're going to have a swell time.
1: My sister Nella's spending the summer at Nassau.
0: Why didn't Nella come home for the wedding? She was supposed to be a bridesmaid.
1: I told you, dear. You can't always get transportation just when you want it these days.
0: But after all, Nella's your only sister. She could have made an extra effort.
1: What are you thinking about?
0: Oh, business.
1: Business? Business?
0: I was thinking about my new job. How did your father happen to make a place for me in the DA's office?
1: Why, so he's a capable young attorney.
0: Did you ask him to appoint me?
1: Well, it may have had something to do with it. Fred, I wanted you to start out right. You don't mind, do you?
0: Certainly not. It was swell of you. I only hope I can make good.
1: You will. And who knows, maybe you'll be the district attorney yourself someday.
0: I hope so. At least I'll break my neck crying.
1: Well, let's forget about everything for the next 2 weeks but us.
0: I love you very much, Brenda.
2: Oh, darling, I'll spend all my waking moments trying to make you happy.
0: Thanks,
2: you'll never regret the day you met me.
0: What did you say?
2: I said you'd never regret the day you met me.
0: Well, I should say I won't. Not a chance in a million.
3: Now the happy honeymoon is over, and Fred and Brenda are back home. And Fred is in the district attorney's office and progressing nicely. But Gloria, poor Gloria, still sits in her office at the Tripoli and broods over her fate. She scans every item in the society columns, searching for news about Fred and Brenda. And every item, every picture nurtures her resentment. And her resentment slowly turns to hate. And finally, something snaps in her mind. She begins to harbor thoughts of revenge. Revenge.
4: Joe! Joe!
5: Yeah. What are you yelling about, Gloria?
4: I wasn't yelling. Close the door.

0: Joe!
1: Yeah. What are you yelling about, Gloria?
0: I wasn't yelling. Close the door.
1: Yelling to me.
0: I said I wasn't yelling.
2: Okay, so I apologize.
0: Sit down.
2: Oh, look, Gloria, what's keeping you? Why don't you get out of this office? Go out and visit with the customers the way you used to.
0: Yeah, why should I?
2: Well, they all miss you, honey. They're all asking, where's Gloria? I've run out of excuse.
0: But I didn't call you in here to talk about the business.
2: Well, maybe not, but I thought it was time I said something.
0: Where's the evening paper?
2: I didn't get it.
0: Why not?
2: Oh, look, Gloria, come on. Snap out of it. Why don't you quit hunting for news about Fred? You're only driving yourself nutty. He was a nice guy, but he's gone. He's married, so forget him. Well, you could try.
0: Not so easy as that.
2: After all, he ain't the only man walking around. There's one or two others, you know.
0: Yeah, who?
2: Well, there's one guy in particular who might get your mind off Fred if you... Well, if you just give him a chance.
0: Who do you mean?
2: Well... I know I ain't as good-looking as Fred, and I ain't got his fancy manners. But, well, I like you just as much as he did, and probably a lot more.
0: Sorry, Joe.
2: Well, at least I wouldn't walk out on you for another dame.
0: Yeah, and if you did, I wouldn't blame you.
2: No?
0: No. I blame the other woman. She had no right to take him away from me. He belonged to me.
2: Oh, Gloria, please, forget it.
0: I won't. I can't. I made up my mind.
2: Huh? What are you thinking?
0: Where's the car?
2: Outside.
0: Where's your gun?
2: In my pocket.
0: Some people are giving a party at their country place tonight for Fred and his wife.
2: But, Gloria...
0: But Fred was called out of town on business. They're giving the party anyway, and he'll be there. Renville'll be there.
2: So what?
0: He'll wait for her and follow her when she leaves.
2: Wait a minute. Nothing doing. I ain't bumping off no dame.
0: Sit down and shut up.
2: You're crazy. You've gone absolutely nutty. I'm getting out of here.
0: You're driving me to that house.
2: I won't.
0: No? I wonder if the police would be interested in knowing who killed Lefty Hammond.
2: Gloria, you wouldn't.
0: Oh, wouldn't I?
2: Okay, you win.
0: All right. Go get in your car. I'll go out the back way and meet you in the alley.
3: Gloria and Joe sit in the car in the deep shadows of a spreading tree. The hours drag on, and then, about 1:30 in the morning, the party breaks up and the cars begin to leave. Finally, Brenda comes through the gate driving her own coupe.
0: There she is. That's Brenda. Get going, Joe.
2: Is she alone?
0: Yeah, she's alone.
2: I sure wish you'd change your mind.
0: Don't get too close to her.
2: I ain't got nothing against her or Fred either. What good is this going to do you?
0: You wouldn't understand.
2: I think you've gone off your beam. Maybe you're cracked.
0: Shut up. I'm not crazy, if that's what you mean.
2: That's what I mean.
0: Stop back a little.
2: They say crazy people never think they're batty. Look, you might feel different about this in the morning. Maybe you ought to see a doctor. Hey, cut it out. Where do you get off slapping people?
0: Move along. You're losing her.
2: Lay off of that rough stuff, or I might decide to change my mind about the whole thing.
0: You won't change your mind.
2: It'd be funny if something happened to you.
0: If anything happens to me, there's a letter in my safe that tells all about you. So you better see that I get back to the Tripoli.
2: Okay, I was only kidding.
0: We'll come into that long stretch. No cars behind us, and none coming. Step on it now. Run her off the road. Now, run her off in the ditch.
4: Then what's the idea? Are you trying to wreck me?
0: Get out of the car.
4: What is it? Hold up.
0: Get out and shut up.
4: Oh, I haven't anything. Just a couple of rings.
0: Take a ring, Joe.
4: Well, this is a new one. A woman bandit.
0: Any money in your purse?
4: A few dollars.
0: Take the money and scatter the rest of the things around.
2: Yeah.
0: Now ruffle her hair up, Joe. Go on, muss her up.
4: You take your hands off me.
2: Gloria, have a heart.
0: Okay, I'll muss her up. But good.
4: Who are you? What's the need of this? You got what you want. Now, why don't you let me alone?
0: I'll let you alone, Mrs. Adams.
4: Who are you?
0: Start walking.
4: What?
0: Start walking off through those trees.
4: I won't. Oh, stop it.
0: Get moving.
4: Yes. All right. What are you going to do?
0: See to it that you don't do any more chiseling in, Mrs. Fred Adams.
4: I don't know what you're talking about.
0: Walk. Let her have it, Joe. Well, what are you stalling for? You missed her. Give me that gun.

0: That's the last of Mrs. Adams.
1: He's dead.
0: Here's a gun. Get out of here. Well, what's the matter? What are you waiting for?
1: Oh, I'm kind of dizzy. I'm kind of sick. I can't drive, Gloria. You better drive.
0: I thought you were experienced at this business.
1: If I didn't see you do it, nobody in the world could have made me believe it. Nobody.

0: anything about it in this morning's paper, Joe?
1: No, no, not a thing. And it was the night before last, too. I can't understand it.
0: Are you sure she was dead?
1: Of course I'm sure. See, what do you suppose happened? She couldn't have walked away. Hey, maybe they haven't found her in the car yet, huh?
0: That isn't possible. That's a main highway. Hundreds of cars pass there in the course of a few hours.
1: Yeah, but maybe they just seen the car and thought it was a wreck, maybe. Yeah, maybe that's what it is.
0: Hey, better lay off that stuff, Joe. You've been drinking for 2 days now.
1: Yeah, but I need it. I'm jittery. I got the willies like I never had before. Hey, maybe I ought to drive out to the place and see if the car's gone.
0: Okay, okay. Get back as soon as you can.
1: Yeah. I can't get it off my mind. I don't mind telling you, I'm scared.
0: Go on and quit talking so much.
1: Hey, Gloria. Gloria, I went out there.
0: Yeah, I know. What'd you see?
1: Nothing. The car was gone. I looked all around the spot, and there wasn't a sign of anything. No trinkets, no blood marks, no nothing.
0: And they must have found her.
1: Yeah, but why don't they say something about it in the papers? If they just say something, I could stand it. It's driving me nuts.
0: Are you going to lay off that stuff?
1: No, I ain't. I need it.
0: I don't need it.
1: Yeah? Well, I don't know what you're made of. But whatever it is, it's sure tough. I never knew a woman could be as tough. I'll never forget about this as long as I live.
0: Ah, you're a jellyfish.
1: I can understand one guy rubbing out another guy for doing something against the gang, but I never thought I'd see a woman do a thing like that for no good reason.
0: There was a reason. Shut up.
1: I couldn't have done a thing like it. You could have turned me in first. There she was, lying there, all covered with blood. Ah, this stuff doesn't seem to have any effect on me. It's just like water.
0: Get a hold of yourself.
1: That poor kid. I never felt so lousy in all my life.
0: Did you get the late papers?
1: Huh? Yeah. Yeah, here. Well, anything else?
0: No, nothing. Not a word.
1: Maybe we didn't do it, Gloria. Maybe it was just a nightmare.
0: No, we did it all right and proper.
1: If I don't hear something soon, I'll go crazy.
0: Hey, wait.
1: What is it? Did they find her?
0: No. Well, what do you know about that?
1: Well, what is it?
0: Look at this picture.
1: Holy smoke, it's her. It's her. Her and Fred.
0: Mr. and Mrs. Fred Adams attend the races.
1: When?
0: Yesterday. It isn't possible.
1: But it's her. It's her. I know it's her. But how could she? How could she? She's dead. Hey.
0: What's the matter?
1: Maybe it's her.
0: A ghost? Oh, don't be silly.
1: I'm getting out of here. I'm leaving town.
0: Look. Here are the other papers. Day before yesterday. Fred Adams and wife attend tennis match.
1: And another picture.
0: What can this mean? What do they say something about it?
1: Yeah, you see, it's getting you down, too. Oh, please, Gloria, let's pull out.
0: It's uncanny. I can't believe it.
1: It's in the papers. You gotta believe it.
0: Did you double-cross me, Joe?
1: What do you mean?
0: Did you have blanks in that gun?
1: Blanks? I'd certainly hate to get hit with what I had in that gun. She's dead, I tell you.
0: He better be.
1: What'll we do?
0: We'll wait. That's all. Just wait.
1: Okay. But I don't think I can stand it. I'm going to pieces.
2: They did wait. They waited for 2 more days. And Joe, fortified with his bottle, was able to hang on. Then Gloria began to crack under the strain of waiting.
0: Joe, I can't stand it any longer. I've got to do it.
1: Do what?
0: I'm going to call Fred's apartment and see if she's there.
1: Huh? I wouldn't.
0: Hello? Is this the Adams apartment? Is Mrs. Adams there? Why, an old friend from out of town. Thank you. She's there.
1: Holy gee.
0: She answered. I heard her. You lied to me, Joe.
1: I didn't lie. I had bullets in that gun. I saw her. She was dead.
0: There's something wrong. Terribly wrong. I'm going to wait a few more days. I'll check again. And when I'm sure, I'm going to take care of you, Joe.
1: What do you mean?
0: I'm going to kill you.
1: Ah, that's crazy.
0: I don't think it would be safe to have you walking around and talking.
1: But Gloria, listen to me.
0: Come on, we're going to my apartment and wait. It's always brown to bake sooner or later.
1: Huh. But I'd rather get out of town.
0: You're coming with me to my apartment. Get moving.
2: Then, 3 more days of sleepless waiting. The tenseness grows and grows. The suspense is almost stifling. Poor Joe can neither sleep nor eat, and Gloria becomes pale and drawn. Then Joe finally emerges and goes on a little scouting tour about town to see what he can learn. Then on the next night, a knock at Gloria's apartment door.
0: Who? Who is this?
3: It's me, Fred.
0: Fred? Wait a minute.
4: Hello, Gloria.
0: What do you want, Fred?
4: May I come in? I'd like to talk to you.
0: Of course. Come in.
4: I know it's rather late, but I had to talk to you.
0: What about? I never expected to see you around here again.
4: Well, I was a bit lonely. I had to talk to someone.
0: Lonely? Well, sit down, Fred.
4: Thanks. You look kind of tired, Gloria. What's wrong?
0: Well, since you mentioned it, you look a bit weary yourself. What's wrong with you?
4: Oh, nothing much. I sent you a check clearing up what I owed you. Did you get it?
0: Yeah. There is something wrong, Fred. What is it?
4: Oh, just a little trouble, that's all.
0: What sort of trouble?
4: Domestic.
0: Domestic trouble? Well, what do you mean? That isn't...
4: Isn't possible? Is that what you were going to say?
0: Why, yes. I thought you were quite happy with your wife.
4: Well, things can develop suddenly. I certainly found that out.
0: Well, what happened? Or do you want to tell me?
4: Yes. Yes, as a matter of fact, I do. I guess that's why I came here. You were always so darned understanding. You always knew the answers to things.
0: But what happened?
4: Well, I guess I really didn't belong in the upper crust. You had it figured out about right. Everything was all right until Brenda started to shape my career.
0: Shape your career?
4: Oh, yes. She had everything all planned for me. She and her father had it all figured out. I wanted to go into the DA's office and move up on my own initiative. But they didn't want it that way. They wanted me to start out as a big shot.
0: Did she leave you?
4: Well, yes. We agreed to disagree.
0: Well, where is she now?
4: At her father's place, I suppose.
0: When did she leave?
4: Yesterday.
0: Yesterday? Are you sure it was yesterday?
4: Of course. Why do you ask that?
0: Well, no reason, I suppose. I can't believe it. It seems a shame. Well, I'm very sorry for you, Fred. Believe me, I know how you feel. I was let down with a dull thud once.
4: Were you?
0: You should know.
4: Gloria, I was such a fool. You were so right. I should have listened to you. You could see what was coming, and I was too dumb to realize it. Have you forgiven me?
0: Oh, yes. Yes, Fred. I'd have to forgive you. I love you so much. I've never been able to forget you for a single moment.
4: I'm sorry, Gloria. Terribly sorry.
0: Fred, I've got a strange feeling. I don't know what it is, but I have a feeling you're not telling me the truth.
4: What? You mean you don't believe me?
0: There's something you haven't told me. What is it?
4: Why, nothing. I've told you everything.
0: I don't believe you, Fred.
4: Very well, Gloria. I'm in a tough spot. Brenda hasn't gone away. She's dead.
0: Dead? What on earth do you mean?
4: Yes, she was found dead beside her car a number of days ago. The day after we had a nasty argument, but I didn't do it. There have been many threats against the district attorney and members of his family. It may have been any one of a number of persons.
0: But nothing's been said about it in the paper?
4: Yes, I know that. They purposely kept it quiet, hoping the real killer will show his hand.
0: That's silly. Why should he?
4: I don't know. Darling, it's all such a mess. I'm completely worn out. I know they suspect me, and, well, I don't know what to do about it.
5: Gloria, I've seen her.
6: Who?
5: She was standing under the lamppost at the corner. She spoke to me. She said, hello, Joe. How's Gloria?
0: Shut up, you're drunk.
5: No. It was her. It was Brenda. I ran for the elevator, and as the doors were closing, she was coming in the lobby. She was terrible. Oh, pale and awful looking.
0: Simple, then you got the snake.
5: No, it was her, and she's coming up here. I don't want to see her. I can't look at her. I can't stand it.
0: Joe, turn on those lights.
5: I won't.
0: Turn on those lights.
7: Never mind the lights. I can see you. All three of you.
4: Brenda. What? What do you want?
7: So you're Gloria. Yes, I met you for the first time not many nights ago. On a deserted highway.
0: Joe, it is her.
7: Come out of the corner, Joe. I can see you. Joe, the man who pulled the trigger.
5: No, I didn't.
0: What do you want?
7: So Fred, you were in on this too. You wanted me out of the way because of Dorothy. You were back of the whole thing.
1: No, Brenda, no. I had nothing to do with it.
7: You decided you'd made a mistake? You wanted to.
1: I didn't. I swear I didn't.
7: Tell him, Joe. Tell him how you shot me down. You had the gun. Tell him.
5: No, keep away from me. Keep away. Don't. I'll tell. I didn't do it. She did it. Gloria did it. I couldn't. I didn't have the nerve.
0: He's lying. I didn't do it.
1: Go ahead, Joe. Spill it.
5: I ain't going to take the rap for this. Gloria went off her beam when you married Brenda. She went crazy with jealousy. She knew about that party, and she made me drive her out there. We followed Brenda and ran her off the road. She tried to make me kill her, but I couldn't. I fired wild, and Gloria grabbed the gun from me and let her have it.
0: He's lying.
1: How could she make you?
5: She threatened me. She's got something.
0: Shut up. Shut up.
1: I don't care.
5: She can tell what she knows, but I can prove she killed Brenda. I wore gloves, and Gloria didn't. I still have the gun, and the only fingerprints on it are Gloria.
0: You did it!
5: I figured she might try to double-cross me.
1: What about it, Gloria?
0: All right. I did it. I shot her. I couldn't stand it any longer.
1: Turn on the lights, Joe.
5: Hey. She ain't dead. It's her. Brenda ain't dead.
0: Oh, good Lord.
4: Oh, yes. Brenda's dead, all right. Quite dead.
0: What is she?
4: You'll find out, Gloria. What a strange quirk of fate. It was your money that caused all this. It was you who put me through law school so that I could defend you. And now I'll be forced to be your prosecutor. I'm sorry, Gloria. Terribly sorry.
2: Well, Gloria, you've come to the end of your rope. Things didn't work out as you planned. You really killed Brenda that night, but Fred got a brilliant idea. He had Nella, Brenda's twin sister, come up from Nassau and pose as his wife. That's how all the pictures appeared in the papers. And it was Nella who just walked in on you and got a confession. And how did Fred know you were the one? There were several suspects. But you, Gloria, made the mistake of phoning for Brenda too many times, and the police traced your calls. Too bad, Gloria. Jealousy is a terrible thing.

0: 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Original music for this production is composed and conducted by Wilbur Hatch. The Whistler is written and directed by J. Donald Wilson and originates from Columbia Square in Hollywood. 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
1: I, the Whistler, will return to tell you another strange story. Good night.
0: This is CBS, the Columbia Broadcasting System.

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3: We present My Favorite Husband, a new series based on Isabel Scott Rorick's gay, sophisticated Mr. and Mrs. Cougar, starring Lucille Ball with Richard Denning. This is the story of Mr. and Mrs. Cougat, the record of a happy marriage. Well, as we look in on the Cougats this morning, the scene is familiar. Breakfast is being served in its usual manner. Liz and George are seated in their usual places. And the only sounds to be heard are the tick of the automatic toaster and the soft, cozy snap of George's cereal. But wait a minute. Can't you smell something burning? Is it the toast or the bacon or... Oh, I see. It's Liz doing a slow burn at George. Because, as usual, he has his nose buried in the morning paper.
4: George, pay some attention to me.
5: All right, Liz. Your hair is thinning out.
4: Put down that paper.
5: Why?
4: That's not my head you're patting. It's a cantaloupe.
5: Oh.
4: You're always so businesslike in the morning. Why don't we ever have the kind of breakfast we had when we were first married? Remember those?
5: I certainly do.
4: What do you remember most?
5: The burned toast and the lumpy cereal.
4: Now, George, I tried to be a good cook.
5: Yes, you did. You tried everything. You know, it was very smart of you to butter the toast with unguentine so it wouldn't burn.
4: All right. Maybe when we were first married, I couldn't cook. But you weren't handy around the house, either. You couldn't even fix the lock on the bathroom door.
5: Oh, Liz, that was 10 years ago. Do you still remember that?
4: Yes, every time I climbed through the window.
5: Oh. I'm ready to call a truce.
4: And how about the time you rewired the house?
5: Oh, now, don't bring that up.
4: For 2 weeks, when you pushed the doorbell, the lights went on in the attic.
5: Now, Liz.
4: I ran upstairs so many times, I felt like a lighthouse keeper.
5: Yes, I said truce. Now, how about a... big, early morning kiss.
4: There's nothing I'd rather do.
5: Come close to me.
4: Close enough?
5: No, real close.
4: How's it?
5: Swell. Now put your arms around me.
4: Oh, George.
5: Now scratch my back.
4: George Cougat, if you don't kiss me right now, I'll come to breakfast tomorrow morning in curlers and a mud pack. I thought that would do it.
5: Ah. Liz, don't be silly. I'd kiss you anytime, anywhere, any place. What are you giggling about?
4: How about 3 o'clock in the YWCA steam room?
5: It's a date.
4: George, you know, maybe you shouldn't kiss me in front of the windows. The neighbors might see us.
5: Who? The Chamberlains aren't home, and old General Timberlake is too nearsighted to see anything this far away.
4: Not when he uses binoculars.
5: General Timberlake, what a character.
4: Oh, George, the general's just eccentric. He's a dear old man.
5: Yeah, you didn't call him a dear old man the day you were having a garden party and he turned on the sprinklers.
4: I don't care. I think he's sweet.
5: I suppose he was sweet the day Katie was airing my raccoon coat and he shot it full of holes because he thought it was a bear.
4: Well, he explained he didn't have on his glasses.
5: Well, even without his glasses, how could he think a bear would have a Yale pennant in his pocket?
4: Oh, now, dear, don't be so hard on him. You know, I've been worried about the general lately. He used to take long walks every day, and he hasn't been out of the house all week. I think I'll go over and visit him.
5: You're really asking for it. He'll bore you to death with those stories of battles he claims he was in.
4: Well, how do you know? Some of them may be true. Anyway, I think I'll go see if anything's wrong.
5: Oh, that sounds like Corey Cartwright's horn. Well, I guess it's time to leave for the bank.
4: George, every time Corey drives you to the bank in that car, I worry.
5: Why?
4: Because that car is built for parking, not driving. It has reclining seats, indirect lighting, hot and cold running chorus girls. That isn't a car, it's a nightclub.
5: Well, Corey does a lot of his entertaining there.
4: Oh, he thinks he's such a Casanova.
5: Oh, Corey's a lot of fun.
6: Good morning, George and Liz.
4: Good morning.
7: Care for a lollipop, anybody?
5: Where did you get a lollipop?
7: I had a friend out for a date last night, and she left it in the car.
4: Corey, it's about time you went out with older girls.
7: Oh, I do, Liz. I finally met the girl. I'm really in love. Her name is Daphne McCormick. Here's a picture of her.
5: Not bad.
4: George, I told you not to read at breakfast.
7: Isn't she a ravishing creature, though? Look at those lines, that color, the modern design, and all those extras, too.
5: Terrific, huh?
7: Terrific. She's the reason Good Sam turned bad.
5: Hey, it's time we left for the bank. Oh, honey, were you serious about going to see General Timberlake?
4: Yes, I feel sorry for him.
5: Well, all right, but I hope you don't regret it. Remember, the last time you went over, you forgot to salute, and he threw you in the guardhouse.
4: Well, if I'm not back in 2 days, send me a cake with a file in it.

0: I'm over here by the hydrangea bush.
1: Oh, hello. How are you today, General?
0: Tension!
1: Oh, sorry. I forgot to salute.
0: At ease. Pull up a knapsack and take a load off your caisson.
1: Thank you, General. How have you been feeling?
0: Oh, fine, thank you, Mrs. Cougat. Fine, yeah. Ain't felt so good since the Battle of Bull Run. Now, there was a fracas. You know, I was the youngest officer there.
1: General, you were in the Battle of Bull Run. That was 80 years ago, and you were only a baby.
0: Yes, I was the youngest officer there.
1: General, are those some new medals you're wearing? I don't believe I've ever seen that big gold one with the red, white, and blue lettering.
0: Oh, that one. Well, that's a special medal commemorating one of the greatest events in our country's history.
1: Let me read the inscription.
0: Well,
1: Jubilee Sale, Sears and Roebuck.
0: No, there was a fracas.
1: We've been worried about you, General. You haven't been taking your daily walks. Your leg isn't bothering you again, is it?
0: Oh, no, no, Miss Cook. It only bothers me on the anniversary of the day I was wounded.
1: Oh.
0: You know, I was surrounded by a howling mob of enemy. They charged me from every side, but I stood them all off single-handed.
1: What battle was that?
0: Jubilee Sale at Sears and Roebuck.
1: Oh, General. You know, I've really been concerned. I haven't seen you around for a couple of days. Is anything wrong?
0: Oh, well... Now that you mention it, there is, Miss Cougat. I've been sort of keeping company, you know, with Winifred Higgins, the librarian, and...
1: Oh.
0: Well, now, we had a quarrel, because... Well, I did a terrible thing, and Miss Higgins never forgive me.
1: Well, what did you do?
0: I kept a 14-day book 15 days.
1: Oh, that's too bad. You used to go to the library every night to study history, didn't you?
0: Well, frankly, Miss Cougat, I wasn't studying history so much as I was studying Higgins.
1: Well, I know Miss Higgins. She's that gray-haired librarian, isn't she?
0: Yeah. Don't let that gray hair fool you, though. She may be an old addition, but she's still got a beautiful table of contents.
1: Libraries are such romantic places.
0: Yeah. Well... That's all over for me now.
1: Oh, now, General, Miss Higgins won't stay mad if you go to her and apologize.
0: No, I tried that, but didn't work. I'm a lonesome man, Miss Cougat. I ain't got nobody to talk to, about my battles. reckon how I'm just an old soldier, just been left behind.
1: General, you can talk to me if you like.
0: I can?
1: Any time at all.
0: Well, how about this afternoon?
1: Oh, well, that's fine.
0: Well, sound the trumpets. Sound the trumpets. I'll be right over after chow.
1: All right, see you later, General.
0: Miss Cougar?
1: Yes, General?
0: You may go to your quarters.
1: Oh, aye, aye, sir. Better practice your salute, Katie. The general's coming over.
2: Oh, it won't matter if I salute him or not, Mrs. Cougat. He never remembers who I am anyway. Oh, the other day I was sitting in the upstairs window mending Mr. Cougat's striped pajamas, and he hollered, "Well, Barbara Fritchie."
1: What did you say?
2: Well, I hollered back, "Shoot if you must this old gray head, but spare Mr. Cougat's pajama bottoms."
1: Next time I'll buy George's pajamas with 13 stars in the seat.
2: Oh, the general's kind of cute. He reminds me of my first husband. Clarence was a fighter. He took part in hundreds of battles.
1: Oh, with Pershing?
2: No, with me.
1: Oh. Now, Katie, was he really a military man?
2: Well, he was wounded in combat. The enemy caught him sneaking through the lines late one night and ambushed him from behind.
1: What happened?
2: The enemy hit him with a rolling pin.
1: I'll get it, Katie. Probably the general. Oh, hello, General. Come in, won't you?
0: Attention!
1: Yes, sir. Salute him, Katie, or he won't come in.
2: Oh, yes, ma'am.
0: Annie.
2: I'll be out in the kitchen doing KP.
1: You care for some tea, General?
0: Tea? Oh, no, thank you, ma'am. Never drink tea. Always reminds me of the Boston Tea Party.
3: Now, there was a fracas.
1: General.
3: The whole bay was filled with tea. British sailors was firing over our heads. The guns was blazing. The air was black with smoke. Well, sir, with my trusty Bowie knife, I slipped over the side of an old four-rigger down
1: General,
3: to the keel.
1: General, just a minute. Now, the Boston Tea Party was 175 years ago. Now, don't tell me you were there.
3: No, no. But it sure makes a colorful story, don't it?
1: What would you like to do this afternoon?
3: Well, no, I thought we'd relive some of our American history. We'll recreate some of the big battles of the past. Now, the sofa there can be the fort.
1: General, couldn't we do something else a little quieter?
3: All right, Miss Coogan, all right. I guess we could play checkers or something.
1: Well, that's all right, General, I promise. This is your afternoon. We'll do whatever you want.
3: Good, good. Then let's begin by charging San Juan Hill. Mrs. Cougat, get yourself a big stick and glue on a mustache. You're going to be Teddy Roosevelt. Now, Miss Cougat, this chair is General Lee, and I'm General Sherman.
1: What am I going to be?
3: You're the outskirts of Atlanta.
1: This ought to be fun. What do you do, get a match and set me on fire?
3: No, no, Miss Cougat. You see, I use this umbrella here as my saber, and I charge past you like this. What was that?
1: You caught your saber in the outskirts, and now there's a big hole in the south side of Atlanta. Oh, General, don't you think we fought enough battles today?
3: Why, Miss Cougat, we're just beginning to take Bunker Hill.
1: But my troop is starting to droop.
3: Well, we can't lag back now. You're in command on the north side, I'm in command on the south side, and the lamp is Bunker Hill. Now I'm going to make a frontal attack. Charge! Oh, well, I'm sorry, Miss Cougar.
2: Well, what happened, Mrs. Cougar?
3: Why are you just standing there staring at the lamp?
2: Mrs. Cougar, say something.
1: So long, Bunker Hill.
3: You're having a lot of fun, Miss Cougat?
1: Oh, yes. I haven't had so much fun since I got caught in a folding bed.
3: Well, now, sir, what battle should we do now?
1: Say, General, I just had a good idea. Why don't we do the Ride of Paul Revere?
3: Ride of Paul Revere?
1: Yes. Now, there was a fracas. General, you be Paul Revere.
3: All right, I will.
1: And Katie,
2: oh,
1: you...
2: no. I didn't mind when he tied a message around my leg and made me a carrier pigeon. But I'm not going to get down on all fours and be Paul Revere's horse.
1: No, you're the old North Church. But before you give the signal, open the front door. Paul's going to take a long ride.
2: Yes, ma'am, I get it.
1: Go ahead, North Church, give the signal.
2: Paul, the British are coming!
1: Yeah, the redcoats are coming. Warn the countryside. Stop riding, Paul. The British are coming!
3: Well, here we go. Charge! The redcoats are coming in! Charge!
1: General, that's the hall closet.
3: Sorry. But wake up! The British are coming! Charge! The redcoats are coming!
1: He's gone. I can't help it, Katie. He was wearing me out. If he comes back, tell him Molly Pitcher deserted.
4: Anybody home?
5: Liz?
1: Oh, good evening, George.
5: Honey, what's the matter?
1: The general was here all afternoon.
5: Oh.
1: I've been fighting battles all day. And I'm so tired, I can barely move my rear echelon.
5: Oh, what did he do? Draft you?
1: I tried to get rid of him once, but all he did was ride around the block and bivouac in the cellar.
5: Liz, you're exaggerating. Now, where's Katie?
1: Oh, you mean Pocahontas? She's upstairs, lying down.
5: What happened to her?
1: General Timberlake insisted she smoke a peace pipe with him, and now Pocahontas, heap sick Indian.
6: Well, I warned you about him.
1: I know. It was a rugged day, but I'm still glad I did it. It cheered him up. He was lonesome because he'd had a fight with his girlfriend, Miss Higgins.
5: My poor little tired papoose.
1: George, how about giving the city of Atlanta a kiss?
5: All right.
1: Gee, that was more like the whole state of Georgia. Kiss me again. Let's make this Alabama, Tennessee, and Virginia.
5: Okay.
1: Wow, the solid South.
6: Come on, sit on my lap,
5: Scarlett O'Hara.
1: All right. Hey, how do you happen to kiss so good?
6: Oh, it's your inspiration. You're enough to make Mason throw away his Dixon.
1: Hold me tight, George.
5: How's this?
1: Tighter, tighter.
6: Oh, but Liz...
1: Go ahead, George. Pretend I'm a sack of walnuts and crack my shells.
6: Look, Nutty, move over a minute. You're crushing my carnation.
1: George, you know, sometimes when I'm with you, I get the strangest ringing in my ears. There it is again.
6: No, honey, that's the phone.
1: Oh. Hello? Oh, yeah, yes, General. Yes. Oh, no, I couldn't possibly. You see, General, it's just that... Well, if you put it that way, General, all right. Goodbye.
5: Well, Liz?
1: That was my commanding officer. We march at dawn.
5: What do you mean?
1: We're going to spend tomorrow at the museum, and we're taking somebody along with us.
6: I pity the poor devil who's going with you.
1: So do I. It's you.
5: No. I'm not going, and that's final.
1: But, George, he wants you to go so much, and I promised you would.
5: I'm sorry, Liz. I'm not going.
1: George, he gave us a choice. If we don't go to the museum, he's coming over to reenact the burning of Rome, and he wants you to be Nero.
5: I surrender. What time does the museum open?

0: You are listening to My Favorite Husband, starring Lucille Ball with Richard Denning. This is the story of Mr. and Mrs. Cougott, of Liz and George, and especially Liz, who made a gesture of friendship to their next-door neighbor, the General, a gesture that was a signal for a full-scale invasion. Well, the General is not only anxious to be friends, he seems to want to form a permanent military alliance. Well, Saturday morning, the General, Captain George, and Lieutenant Liz made an inspection tour of the museum. Well, Saturday afternoon, they all had target practice in the backyard. And now the captain and his first lieutenant are back in their own camp discussing strategy.
1: Oh, where's the general now, Liz?
2: He went home to get cleaned up, but he's coming back in half an hour, so you better fill the bathtub with ice cubes.
1: Fill the bathtub with ice cubes? Why?
2: He's going to demonstrate how Washington crossed the Delaware.
1: Oh, Liz, I can't stand much more of this army life.
2: Neither can I. On the last march around the museum, my feet felt like two blisters with shoes.
1: Well, I've had enough. Oh, he's a nice old guy, but when he asked me to climb inside the barrel of that cannon, that was the last straw.
2: He just wanted you to see if the powder was dry.
1: Yeah, well, if it had been, when he lit that fuse, I'd have been real gone.
2: George, I've got an idea. There's only one way to get rid of the general. We'll patch things up with Winifred Higgins.
1: Yeah, how?
2: Well, they say the way to a man's heart is through his stomach. We'll have them both over for dinner.
1: Yeah, I think you've got something there. Give them one ear of corn between them, and they're bound to get together.
2: George. George, this is a terrible flop. The General and Miss Higgins aren't even speaking to each other. What'll we do?
1: Well, keep trying, honey. Maybe they'll break down.
2: All right, but help me, will you?
1: Okay. Oh, that was a delicious dinner, dear.
2: Thank you, George.
3: Yes, that was a wonderful dinner, Mrs. Cougat.
2: Thank you, Miss Higgins.
4: Yes, really, that was a real good mess, Sergeant.
2: Well, this is nice. All of us being here together, isn't it?
3: Yes.
1: Yes.
4: Yes, really.
2: Well, that was fun, wasn't it? Miss Higgins?
3: Yes?
2: How's everything at the library?
1: Yes, Miss Higgins. How is everything at the library?
3: Oh, fine.
2: That's nice. People still reading as much as ever, I suppose?
3: Yes. Yes, they are.
2: That's nice. Help me, George.
1: All right. Miss Higgins?
3: Yes, Mr. Cougat?
1: Read any good books lately?
4: Say, Miss Cougat. Did I ever tell you about the War of 1812?
2: Yes, you did.
4: Hmm. Say, Mr. Cougat, did I ever tell you about the War of 1812?
1: Yes, you did.
4: Hmm. Say...
3: Yes, that... you did.
2: General, there's a moon out tonight, and there's a swing on the porch. Isn't there somebody you'd like to take out there?
4: Well, no... Yes, there is.
2: Well, then?
4: But what'll Mr. Cougat and Miss Higgins do whilst we're gone?
2: General, I meant Miss Higgins.
4: Oh, no, no, Miss Cougat. I'd much rather talk to you.
2: Oh, please, General.
4: You remember the fun we had yesterday when I charged and ripped your skirt?
3: Well,
2: please, General.
4: And then we knocked over Bunker Hill and spent an hour together in the dark?
1: Well...
2: General, the next thing you'll be telling them how we took Fort Sumter and got locked in the closet.
3: Well!
1: Well!
2: Now, wait a minute, please. George, say something.
1: Hi, Liz.
3: Mrs. Cougat, it's very sweet of you trying to patch things up with a certain party who mutilates books in the public library. But I just don't want to patch things up with a certain party who always has to eat and read at the same time.
4: Well, I like to eat whilst I'm reading.
3: Yes. But how does it look when you open a history book and find the pilgrim setting foot on a piece of salami?
4: Now, Miss Higgins...
3: And the other day, a little boy wanted to know why the Constitution was written on a fried egg. Imagine leaving food in a book.
4: Leave it? I put it there. Them was bookmarks. Well, yourself.
2: George, you'd better say something.
1: Read any good salami lately?
2: General, you know perfectly well you want to be friends with Miss Higgins again.
4: No, I don't. No, I don't. I don't need Miss Higgins now that I found you. You're my new aide-de-camp. You can bring your duffel bag to my headquarters any day.
2: General, please, you don't understand. My duffel belongs to George.
4: I don't care, Miss Cougar. I don't care. You may be assigned to another battalion, but I can get you transferred for active duty.
3: Mrs. Cougar, if you don't mind, I think I'll go home. Thank you for the dinner. Thanks for everything. Oh, I've had a wonderful time.
2: Now, General, aren't you ashamed of yourself? You've made her cry.
4: Well, didn't expect her to do that.
2: I tried to get you two together, and what do? You ruin it.
1: Now, Liz, it isn't all the General's fault. Don't forget it was your idea.
2: Well, I might have known this would happen. Just when the battle's going against me, my own captain looks me in the face and shoots me in the back.
1: You can smile now. The General's gone.
2: Oh, George, when it comes to messing things up, I can out-mess anybody in the whole world.
1: Well, you only get in these messes because you're so generous and try to help people out.
2: George, now the General wants me for his aide-de-camp.
1: Oh, honey, the General's unpredictable. He probably won't visit us again for days.
2: You think so?
1: I know so.
4: Attention!
2: George, salute with both hands. I can't get up.
4: As you were, as you were. Just came over to thank you for your courageous and unselfish service to a comrade in arms.
2: General, the only comrade in my arms is going to be George Cougat.
1: It's in our contract.
4: Well, now, Miss Cougat, don't you worry about me. Miss Higgins and I finally made up. Yeah, we're as close as Kaiser and Fraser.
1: Miss Higgins isn't mad at you anymore.
4: No, no. She was waiting for me by the hydrangea bush. And she said I could take books out just so long I kept mustard off my bookmarks.
2: Oh, that's wonderful.
1: The end of a perfect day.
4: Yeah. Of course, now there's just one thing that kind of worries me.
2: What's that?
4: Miss Cougat, I was using my charms on you for selfish reasons, and if it turns your head, I'm sorry. I was just trying to make Miss Higgins jealous.
2: Why, General.
1: General, you're kind of a wolf.
4: Yeah. With my hair, I'm more of a silver fox, don't you think? Well, guess I better be getting back to the library. But, say, before I go, did I ever tell you about the Spanish-American War? Now, there was a fracas. We was down the Philippines, see, and was hot
2: General,
4: as
2: General, General. Huh? Now, come on, confess. You weren't really in the Spanish-American War, were you?
4: Well, you know something, Miss Cougat? I really was. Bye!
2: Oh, I never want to live through 2 days like this again.
1: It was kind of hectic, wasn't it?
2: It reminds me of our honeymoon.
1: Our honeymoon? Now, there was a fracas.

0: asleep, George?
1: No.
0: Thinking of something?
1: Yes.
0: What?
1: Sleeping.
0: George, it's stuffy in here. One of us forgot to open the window.
1: Yeah, one of us forgot to open the window.
0: One of us ought to get up and do it.
1: Yeah, one of us ought to get up and do it.
0: Well, somebody's got to do it. What are you waiting for?
1: A burglar.
0: Oh, George, please.
1: All right. Now, the window's stuck. I can't raise it.
0: That's funny.
1: There is a burglar. He's looking in the window when he's wearing striped pajamas.
0: George, you're trying to raise the mirror.
1: I thought he was a pretty good-looking burglar.
0: Oh, come back over here and kiss me.
1: Okay. But I kissed you last night and got my ear caught in a curler.
0: I'm not wearing curlers tonight.
1: Hmm? What are you wearing?
0: Pajamas. They're warmer.
1: Well, here's your goodnight kiss.
0: Oh, George, I'm lucky to be married to you.
1: Why?
0: Because if I weren't, I'd get in a lot of trouble sneaking over here every night for a kiss. Goodnight, George.

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1: Frontier Town, the saga of the Roaring West. Frontier Town. El Paso, Cheyenne, Calgary, Tombstone. Frontier Town. Here is the adventurous story of the early West, the tamed and the untamed, from the Pecos to Powder River, Dodge City to Poker Flat. These are the towns they fought to live in and lived to fight for, teeming crucibles of pioneer freedom. Frontier!

0: Howdy there. I'm Chad Remington, frontier lawyer, with my home and a headquarters in the cow town known as Dos Rios. Now, believe me, I'm not complaining when I say this, but I don't want any of you to get the idea that being a lawyer on the frontier is just a business for a student of Blackstone, because it isn't. The frontier is raw and rough, hard and boisterous, and that all adds up to the fact that even a lawyer out in the wide open spaces gets more than his share of trouble. Of course, a man who keeps his eyes open, as well as his fists ready for action, often manages to pour oil on the troubled waters. And it's about this oil that I'm interested right now. You see, just a short while ago, there was a great deal of oil poured down in the Indian Territory. And it all started one afternoon when an oil promoter known as K.C. Kansas City Lenard and his half-breed Indian companion Tulare succeeded in closeting themselves with the chief of a small, peaceful tribe of Indians, Chief Blue Fox of the Cold Springs tribe. A bottle of mezcal was handy on the table in the stuffy little office.
1: Now, all you gotta do, Chief, is make a mark on this piece of paper.
2: Huh? Chief, no savvy, Mr. Lenard.
1: Well, give him another drink and explain it to him in Indian lingo, then, Tulare.
2: Luke maho nona, beso tekuna.
3: Tamish Labotusa?
1: What'd he say?
2: He say, what paper mean to his people?
1: Pour him another drink.
2: Hey, no, mezcal.
1: All right, Tulare. Now, tell Blue Fox that this paper just gives me the exclusive rights to drill for oil on his reservation, and that it isn't going to interfere with his people at all.
2: No na sa, lusa mana, Lenard.
3: No, Bewa.
2: Chief say he signed.
1: Nah, you're talking. Here you are, Chief. Make your mark right here.
3: Me so na mashka.
2: Him sign paper. Now him want more.
4: Kimono, Mishima.
2: Oh, Chief, daughter. Just come back from Indian school.
4: Have you been giving my father mezcal to drink?
1: Why... We were just talking over a little business deal
4: and what was that paper you were so quick to hide?
1: Just a little business agreement me and the chief made.
4: I wish to see that paper.
1: Oh, yeah? Well, that happens to be a confidential business document. Just a little agreement giving me the right to drill on the Cold Springs Reservation for oil.
4: Oh. When a man finds it necessary to ply another with liquor in order to enter into a contract, his motive certainly will take looking into. Manamatona. Very well. But this is certainly not the last you two are going to hear about this.
0: It wasn't the last Mr. K.C. Lenard heard about his little transaction, because Chief Blue Fox's daughter, Matome, spent little time in getting a pony and riding from the reservation to my office in Dos Rios. Cherokee O'Bannon, the reform medicine man who now owns the Dos Rios livery stable, was with me at the time, and we both listened to Matomi's report with frank interest but sinking feelings.
4: You mean there is nothing you can do legally to set aside this document?
5: Don't look at me, miss. You talk to the counselor here.
0: Matome, unless we could definitely prove that the agreement was signed under duress, I'm afraid there is nothing we can do.
4: But they gave my father mezcal to drink. Did not know what he was doing.
5: Mezcal? I'm afraid any court that would hold that a man whose stomach is strong enough to swallow mezcal has got a head hard enough to know what he's doing. Frightful stuff. Worse than water.
0: Matome, even though I doubt we can have the contract voided, I don't want you to feel that I'm not going to turn heaven and earth to help you. And if we can't take care of Mr. K.C. Lenard legally, maybe we can invent a few laws of our own. Your people have been defrauded too much by the whites already.
4: If all white men were like you, Mr. Remington, my people would have nothing to fear.
5: Because Chad Remington's like he is, the only person who has something to fear out of this is that oil promoter, K.C. Lenard.
0: Well, we're not going to get any place sitting around here spreading flattery. So what do you say we get our horses and ride back to Cold Springs? The town of Cold Springs itself sits on the edge of the Cold Springs Reservation, high up on the Rim Rock. It's not much of a town, to be sure, but big enough to be a hotbed of trouble. On arriving there, we found that Leonard had rented a shack to use as his office. And I decided to walk over and see him. Because you never know if you're trying to trap a cougar or a skunk until you get close enough to see the stripes. I left Cherokee to watch the horses while I started down the dusty street.
5: I certainly wish Chad had found a better place to tie off these horses than the hitch rack in front of the local tavern. Not only is my thirst getting stronger, but temptation grows by the minute. Wonder if I couldn't watch the horses over the bat wing doors if I found a good place at the bar inside. Wouldn't take me very long. Well, perhaps it'd be better if I'd find someone to watch the horses for me. Here comes a fellow now. Pardon me, sir. May I have a word with you?
6: Were you calling me, mister?
5: No, I didn't call you, mister. I called you, sir. But I would like... But Billy Blue Blazes, if it isn't Wildcat Maxon.
6: Cherokee. Suffering Joe Cherokee. When did they let you out of jail?
5: It'll be impossible for me to answer that question, Wildcat, until I know which jail you have reference to. Yes, indeed. Yes, indeed.
6: Well, are you still peddling that rattlesnake oil?
5: My boy, you see before you a reformed man. I now own a livery stable and act as a bodyguard to a prominent lawyer. Tell me, what brings you down to a saddle stop like Cold Springs? Last time I heard of you, you were up in the Panhandle, someplace near Amarillo.
6: Well, Cherokee, you're apt to find Wildcat Maxon any place where there's oil. And a man with a paying job for a driller to get it.
5: You mean you're down here to drill oil, Wildcat?
6: Just arrived an hour ago. I'm going to work for a real Wildcatter. Promoter by the name of K.C. Leonard.
5: Leonard? Well, well, well. It's a small world after all. Tell me something. Do you know this Leonard? Do you know anything about him?
6: Do I? I could start right now telling you about KC and the tricks he's pulled, and I wouldn't get through till tomorrow morning.
5: Boy, don't start the story yet. When Chad Remington gets back from Leonard's office, I want you to tell everything that you know.
6: Well, I don't know, Cherokee. I just put my bedroll up at the hotel, and I should be getting down there myself to report for work.
5: Of course, I don't want to impose upon your time. But suppose we commemorate this reunion by repledging our ancient friendship with a bottle of something satisfying at the bar inside.
6: Well, now, I really shouldn't, but... but since this is a special occasion, Cherokee, and you're doing the inviting, just make mine bourbon with water on the side.
0: While Cherokee and Wildcat Maxon were picking up the threads and the whiskey glasses, my walk down the street brought me to the door of the little shack Leonard had rented. I tried the door, but it was locked, so there was nothing for me to do except knock.
2: Yes? You want something?
0: Yes, I'd like to see Mr. Leonard.
2: Boss, he busy. You come back later.
0: Well, since I've got no place else to go, do you mind if I come in and sit down and wait for him?
2: You go away. Come back later.
0: You're not very hospitable, are you?
2: Come on, you beat it. No got time.
0: Just a minute. I don't mind leaving, but I have no intention of being shoved out.
2: Me say get out. Now me put you out.
7: You local half-breed.
0: Who do you think you are, anyhow?
2: Me show you fast.
0: Just for that, I am going inside and wait for Leonard.
1: Well, you're in, so speak a little piece and get it over with. What do you want?
0: Well, I take it you're Leonard.
1: You'll be taking a lot more if you don't quit stalling around. What's on your mind?
0: I'd like to see the paper that Chief Blue Fox signed here a few days ago.
1: Yeah? Well, exactly who are you?
0: Well, for the moment, let's just say I'm a friend of the chief's.
1: And for the moment... Let's just say that any paper the chief signed between him and me is confidential.
0: Oh, so?

0: And for the moment, let's just say that any paper the chief signed between him and me is confidential.
1: Oh, so? And does that mean your contract won't bear scrutiny?
0: Mister, if you want to leave here under your own power, you better start going now.
1: You may think you're man enough to put me out, but I don't. From what I've heard about you, I don't think that you're a man at all. And with apologies to the whole skunk family, I think you're nothing but a tricky little polecat.
0: Boy, a loudmouth maverick, now you are. Get out! Show you.
1: I didn't like your ugly face when I walked in here. But maybe this beauty treatment will change it. Now, I'm going to finish what I started to say, Leonard. The Indians out here have been taking a pretty raw deal from you and your kind. With the aid of an oily tongue and a few bottles of red eye, you've gotten away with murder. But there's a penalty for that kind of murder, too, Leonard. And if you insist on going through with this drilling deal, you may find that you're the one being drilled. Because I've got my personal drilling equipment right here.
2: We'll return to the second act of Six Gun Lawyer, our exciting frontier town adventure, in just a few moments.

0: And now, Frontier Town.
1: Well, there was no question about it. I'd found out whether our friend K.C. Lenard was a catamount or a skunk. Except that in his case, I suspected the stripe that ran down his back wasn't white, but yellow. After my little double reception in Lenard's office, I went down to see the Indian agent and then paid a call on the federal marshal.
2: Remington, I agree with you from the ground up, but a contract's a contract, and there's nothing we can do to break it. Leastwise, not that I can see.
1: But the fact that his daughter saw them filling up the old chief with mescal, doesn't that alter the facts in your eyes?
2: Sure don't. Blue Fox has been known to store away a good deal of red eye in his time, and it never even affected him. Nope. As a lawyer, I guess you ought to see that despite the fact I think this K.C. Lenard is the lowest form of wildcat promoter. As it stands, my hands are tied.
1: As it stands?
2: Huh? What do you mean by that?
1: I mean if... Well, let's say Lenard didn't pay his bills, and his creditors had attachments issued. You would serve the attachments, wouldn't you, and close up Lenard?
2: Of course I would. What makes you think he isn't going to pay his bills? From the way I hear it, they got real oil out where he's going to drill, and lots of it.
1: Well, to tell the truth, Marshal, I can't answer your question right now. All I wanted to do was first assure myself that you were on my side of the fence.
2: And you get something legal I can use to close up Lenard, Remington, and you can count on me 100%.
1: That's all I wanted to know, Marshal. But I hope to be seeing you again. Seeing you again real soon. I left the marshal's office and walked back to where I had left Cherokee with the horses. The horses were there, but Cherokee was no place in sight. It should have occurred to me that Cherokee would disappear through the nearest doorway, but it didn't. Not until I heard his robust laugh echoing behind me.
3: Doggone it, Cherokee, that's a good one. Say, did I ever tell you what happened to me with that little redhead down in El Paso?
4: No, but I'd sure like to.
1: All you like, Cherokee, but it's not going to save you this time. Now go on, get outside.
3: Hey, now, just a minute. Who do you think you are, anyhow, giving cheap orders to a partner of mine? I got a good mind to bash this bottle right over.
4: Wait a minute there, Wildcat. Put that bottle down. This is my bosom companion, the attorney I was telling you about, Tad Remington.
3: Well, howdy, Remington. Well, now that I've lifted the bottle up, there's no sense in wasting it, so here goes, boys.
1: Fine company you keep, Cherokee.
4: Tad, this is one of the oldest friends I've got in the world, Wildcat Maxson. He's an oil driller, and you know what? He's just arriving in Cold Springs.

0: to go to work for K.C. Lenard.
1: K.C. Lenard? Well, that's the last straw. Now, come on, you and I are getting out of here. Wait a minute.
0: What's the matter, counselor?
1: I want the truth now. Just how good a friend are you of Mr. Maxson's here and vice versa?
2: Why, I've known old Bannon for 30 years. Fact is, he used to buy the oil from me that he mixed with alcohol and called his genuine Cherokee Indian rattlesnake oil.
0: Yes, indeed. Yes, indeed. Our friendship predates my first encounter with the law.
1: Well, in that case, you are old friends. But there's one thing I want to know, Maxson. What sort of a man are you who would go to work for a Jasper like Lenard?
2: Remington, I know Lenard's a no-good snake, but I'm a good oil rig man, and a job's a job. Why?
1: Would you be interested in doing a favor for your old friend Cherokee and also helping...
2: You name it, boy, and I'll do it. Fair enough?
1: That certainly is fair enough. And just for that, I'm going to break a long-standing rule and buy you both a drink. Well, I bought them the drink, all right, but only one. Wildcat Maxim left the bar a few moments later to go down to report to Lenard. And Cherokee and I rode out to see Blue Fox's daughter, Matomi.
3: Yes, of course I understand what you're saying, Mr. Remington. But is such a thing legal?
0: My dear princess, it's so legal that you and Chad and I are untouchable.
3: But what about this Wildcat Maxim? Can't something happen to him?
1: To be perfectly honest, something could happen to Wildcat. But after even my short acquaintance with that gentleman, I doubt if anything will. In fact, about the only person anything's going to happen to is the gentleman with the mescal bottle, K.C. Lenard. And what's going to happen to him is going to start happening mighty soon.
4: Well, Talar, I never thought this would happen.
5: Something go wrong, boss?
4: I'll say it did. Just got a message from Wildcat Maxson that the hit rock had snapped off the drill stem. This job's starting to cost money.
6: Metal. What happened now, Wildcat?
2: Well, that bonehead you hired to take care of the donkey engine overloaded the boiler. She let go and blew the pump house to smithereens. It'll be weeks before you can get that repaired.
5: You no can blame me, boss. I just tell you what Wildcat tell me.
6: Now what happened?
5: Wildcat say he lose 6 pieces of pipe down well hole and then lose fishing tool trying to pull it out.
6: The fishing tool gone? Well, if this doesn't ruin us, nothing will. I'm starting to believe this job's jinxed.
0: Well, Princess, cast your lovely brown eyes on that.
3: Lenard seems to have his well down quite deep.
1: It's deep, all right, but good old Casey is in a lot deeper. Well, here comes Wildcat Maxson.
0: Hello there, you old Wildcat, are you?
2: Howdy, friends, and Say, just what does a fella call you? Miss Blue Fox or what?
3: No, Mr. Maxson. In Indian, my name is Matomi, which means the stream which always ripples white. But at college, the girls just shortened Matomi to Matty. So I guess that's my name.
1: Wildcat, what dire disaster has overtaken Mr. Lenard today?
2: Well, after the drill broke, we lost 6 lengths of pipe. And then the boiler blew sky high, and something real good's happened today. The credit manager of the tool company come out to get some money and blamed if Lenard didn't give him a check.
3: I don't see anything to laugh about in that, Mr. Maxson. If Lenard's still able to pay his bills...
2: Did I say he was able to pay his bills? I just said he gave the tool company a check, and that check's going to get him into a... here comes Casey now. Here comes.
0: Look at that ugly face of his, will you? That man is boiling mad.
4: Well, now this whole thing is starting to fit together. Now that I see the foray out here, I know just how all these accidents happen.
3: Why, Mr. Lenard, if you think that the four of us have been conspiring against you... That's a gross understatement of the facts.
4: Why, a loudmouth little squaw, I get it.
2: Bingo! Give Mr. Remington a big, fat cigar.
1: Listen, Lenard, a lady's a lady no matter what color the pigment is in her skin.
4: You're nothing but a bunch of crooks, that's what you are. I'm going to have the law on you.
1: Well, you won't have to waste much time because here comes the marshal and some of his men now.
7: Hey, now, boys, hey, now. Lenard, I got an attachment here to close up your place for non-payment of debts.
8: My deputies have got orders to stop the work and see that nothing is tampered with or removed from the place.
0: My. Now, isn't that too bad after all the hard luck you've had?
4: Well, maybe you won the first round, but there's still a lot more coming up.
8: That's what you think, Leonard. But I've also got a warrant that's going to put you in the calaboose for the next 10 years for passing a bad check. So just so you don't miss your first lunch at the jailhouse, come on. We'd better get going.
4: You got a fat chance of taking me to the...
1: You heard the marshal, Leonard. Now get going.
8: Thanks, Remington. I think he's convinced now. And oh, by the way, we've already attached his office and taken charge of his records and papers and stuff.
1: Great, Marshal.
8: When we went through the papers, there was a contract there signed by Chief Blue Fox. I don't know how it happened, but somehow or other, that one little paper got too close to an oil lamp. And you know what happened? Before we could stop it, that contract was burned up.
1: Well, with K.C. Leonard on his way to jail, the drilling stopped and the contract with Blue Fox unfortunately burned up, we stopped long enough to take stock.
3: How soon do you think it will be, Mr. Remington, before my people will be able to complete the well and start getting an income from it?
0: Well, Counselor, why the glum look?
1: Because it just dawned on me that the well is now tied up for the benefit of Leonard's creditors.
3: Yes.
1: And nobody can touch the well until the creditors are paid off.
0: You mean to stand there with your jurisprudence hanging out like a bucolic Blackstone and admit that your legal trap wasn't airtight?
1: Oh, it was airtight, all right, but not for us. It's airtight for the creditors.
3: But how much money will be required to satisfy the creditors?
1: Well, that's something we've got to find out for the marshal. But I imagine, from what Wildcat said, it's close to 10,000.
0: Then why not pay an... 10,000 simoleons?
1: Yeah, and that's a hatful of money in anybody's bank account.
0: My boy, this is a blow.
1: It certainly is a blow.
0: Being a man of unstable neurotic temperament myself, I'm starting to feel the need of some sort of stimulant. See you later.
1: Just a minute there, Cherokee.
0: Yes, Chad?
1: This is no time to start drowning your sorrows in the cup that runs over. All of us need clear heads on our shoulders.
0: What we need is something to stimulate our imaginations. Well, hello, Wildcat.
9: Well, all our scheming and doing for the last 2 weeks has been wasted.
1: Wasted? What do you mean, wasted?
9: All the little things we did to the well were nothing compared to what happened when the marshal's deputy shut it down. A cable busted, the whole bloomin' drill outfit dropped down to the bottom of the well. It's sealed up now, tighter than a drum.
1: Oh, good grief. Can anything more happen to us?
3: You mean that there's no way of fixing the well?
9: How can you fix it when you can't even get near it? They got 6 deputy marshals guarding the place.
1: Isn't there some way the tools could be gotten out of there?
9: With a charge of explosives, maybe. But with them deputies around, what chance you got?
1: Suppose we could get rid of the deputies for you.
3: But how could you do that?
1: I think the Cherokee, with the help of a few bottles of that stimulant he's so anxious to get at, might entertain the deputies long enough for Wildcat to get by the guards. And by glory, the more I think about it, the more I think that's the only way out. Come on, we've got some writing to do, and I mean right now. We lost no time getting back to the reservation and the oil well, and with the skill of a successful medicine man, and armed with 3 bottles we purchased in town, Cherokee had no trouble distracting the guards. While Maxson slipped in with his charge of explosives, Matome and I stood off in the mesquite watching, hardly able to draw our breaths. Then suddenly we heard the unmistakable sound of a horse racing toward us.
3: Mr. Remington, there's a horse coming.
1: There sure is a horse coming, and a man I'm not looking to see is riding it. The marshal.
3: Look, he spotted us, and he's coming over.
8: Chad, I've ridden all around Patty's half-acre looking for you. Leonard's busted out of jail, swiped a gun, and swore he's coming out to get you.
1: Thanks, Marshal, but I don't think it's going to do him any good, because first off, he's got to find me.
8: Well, I found you. And just what are you two doing out here at the well after dark?
1: Well, you see, now look, Marshal, let's walk back here a ways, and I'll see if I can't explain it
8: now,
1: to you.
8: Now, just a minute, Remington. If you two are something... Down! Letting out! That must be Leonard!
1: That last shot gave him away. Get back!
3: Remington, there he goes. He's running toward the well.
1: Don't, Leonard, you fool. Keep away from that well.
10: Get back, Ted.
1: There she blows. Well, when Leonard started digging for oil out here on the reservation, I bet he never realized all he was doing was digging his

0: Ted, it beats me how all that machinery and dirt fell on Lennard, and he still lived through it.
1: Well, one thing is certain. He won't break out of the federal penitentiary the way he broke out of the Cold Springs jail.
0: I found the whole experience mighty unnerving.
1: So did I.
0: And now that the Indians have got their oil well, I feel the need of steadying my nerves with something potent.
1: Oh, Cherokee, for the sake of your health, you've simply got to reform. Statistics prove that whiskey kills more men than bullets.
0: Of course whiskey kills more men than bullets. Why, even a big bullet doesn't drink over a pint of ear.

Frontier Town, starring Reed Hadley and featuring Wade Crosby, is a Bruce Ells production. 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Music written and played by Ivan Dittmars. Be sure to be with us again same time next week for another fine action-adventure story with your favorite young Western star, Reed Hadley. And now this is Bill Forman telling you that Frontier Town comes to you from Hollywood.

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Good evening. Today's play, and our last in this series, is based on a story which is forever haunting to me by Paul Gallico. It's of the Second World War, and I think it may already be familiar to you. I myself shall play the part of Philip Riada and tell you Paul Gallico's story, The Snow Goose.

0: great marsh lies on the Essex coast between the village of Chelmbury and the ancient Saxon oyster fishing hamlet of Wickildrove. It is one of the last of the wild places of England. A low, far-reaching expanse of grass and reeds and half-submerged meadowlands ending in the great saltings and mudflats and tidal pools near the restless sea. The marsh is desolate, utterly lonely, and made lonelier by the calls and cries of the wild fowl that make their homes in the saltings. The wild geese and the gulls, the teal, the widgeon, the red shanks and curlews that pick their ways through the tidal pools. Like a lonely sentinel in the emptiness, there stands the squat white ruin of an abandoned lighthouse, close by the mouth of the River Elder. Lately it has served again as an human habitation. It is the home of a man, a hunchback, but a man who creates great beauty, the painter Philip Riordan.
1: Just a touch more. Bring up the... Perhaps one more silhouette to carry you over from one to the other, like that.
2: Yeah, like that.
1: Ah? Lord, company? Who the devil can that be? First visitor in over 2 years. Wait a minute. Where's that rack? Well, good heavens. What have you got there, child? A goose?
3: Oh, I found it, sir. It's hurted. Is it still alive?
1: Yes. Yes, I think so. Come in, child, come in. Where did you find it?
3: In marsh, sir, where Fowler's had been.
1: Oh.
3: What is it, sir?
1: Well, it's a snow goose from Canada. How in all heaven did it get here?
3: It's been shot by Fowler's. Can he heal it, sir?
1: Yes, I think so. Anyway, we'll try. Come along, you can help me. There are some scissors and bandages in that cupboard over there.
3: Right.
1: Now, let's get a proper look at it. All right. We're not going to hurt you. Just trying to help you, that's all. You know that, don't you? Now then. Yes, she's been shot all right, poor thing. Her leg's broken, and the wings tipped, but not badly. Now, if we just clip her primaries so that we can bandage it... Yeah. That's better. Now we can see what we're doing.
3: Will she be able to fly again?
1: Oh, yes. These primaries, these big wing feathers, they'll grow in the spring. And then she'll be able to fly as well as ever. But I'm going to bandage the wing close to the body so that she can't move it until it's set, you see? And now we'll have to make a splint for a poor leg.
3: Shall I hold her, sir?
1: Yeah, that's right. You hold her while I find a splint among this firewood here. Well, none of these twigs will do, I think. I'll have to be a bit stronger than that. After all, she's a big bird, isn't she?
3: Aye. It were all I could do to pick her up and carry her to him.
1: Yes, it must have been. Why'd you bring her into me, I wonder?
3: I heard tell that he keeps birds in cages and feeds them and looks after them and won't let no one go shooting at them in your land.
1: Yeah, that's right. I'm fond of birds. I like looking after them.
3: Where did she come from, did you say?
1: From Canada. That's a land far, far across the seas. Beautiful daughter of England. She's quite a young bird. No more than a year old, I'd say. She's born up there in northern Canada, and when she flew south to escape the snow and ice and bitter cold, a great storm must have seized her and whirled and buffeted her about. At last, exhausted by her ordeal, she sank to rest in this friendly green marsh, only to be shot at by a hunter's gun. Bitter reception for a visiting princess.
3: Is she really a princess?
1: Oh, of course she is. A princess among birds. We'll call her La Princesse Perdue, the lost princess. In a few days, you'll be feeling much better, won't you, princess? See, what you'll eat up this grain I've got for her. Why, the poor princess must be nearly starving.
3: Look, she's gobbling it all out of your hand. I must be going.
1: Well, no, wait a minute. What's your name, child?
3: Fred.
1: Eh? Oh, Fretta, I suppose. Where do you live?
3: We're fisher folk in Wickildrove.
1: Will you come back to see how the princess is getting along?
3: Aye.
1: Well, goodbye. I wonder. Probably she'd be afraid of me just like all the others. An ogre. Hunchback with a withered claw of a hand.
0: But the child, Frith, or Fritha, came back. She overcame her fear of Rhyadr. Her imagination was captured by the presence of this strange white princess from a land far across the sea. Rhyadr had shown her the land on a map. It was pink all over. And on the map, they had traced the stormy path of a lost bird from its home in Canada to the great marsh of Essex. But now that the winter was over, Snow Goose was quite well again. It had been limping about the enclosure with the wild pink-footed geese by Christmas time. And now that it was June again, Rhyadr told her that it would fly away.
1: Yes. Very soon we shall see the last of our princess, Frith. Aren't you sorry?
3: Aye. Must she go then?
1: Yes. Her instinct will call her back to Canada now that the summer has come again. That is, if she can ever fly back to Canada when she leaves here.
3: Couldn't we stop her flying away?
1: Oh, yes, we could. But you wouldn't want us to do that, would you? Don't you want her to feel free? Free to go where she wants to be? Free to do what she wants to do? We don't want to make the princess a prisoner, do we?
3: No.
1: No. Now, look at these pink feet there. They're so fat and well-fed, they've got quite lazy. All their friends have migrated north weeks ago.
4: Go on! Go on! Off with you! Off to the royal! Go on! Off to the north! After your friends!
3: Look, they're going, just like you told them to. Look. Look, the princess, she's going with them. She's flying away. Come back, princess. Come back.
1: The princess is going home. Listen, she's bidding us farewell.
0: With the departure of the Snow Goose, ended the visits of Frith to the lighthouse. Rhyadr learned all over again the meaning of the word loneliness. That summer, out of his memory, he painted a picture of a slender, grime-covered child, her hair, her fair hair, blown by the November storm, who bore in her arms a wounded white bird. And then in mid-October, the miracle occurred. Rhyadr was in his enclosure feeding his birds. A gray northeast wind was blowing and the land was sighing beneath the coming tide. Above the sea and the wind noises, he heard a high, clear note. He turned his eyes upward to the evening sky in time to see first an infinite speck, then a black and white winged dream that circled the lighthouse once, and finally a reality that dropped to earth in the pen and came waddling forward importantly to be fed, as though she'd never been away. It was the Snow Goose.
3: But where has she been all summer, then, in Canada?
1: Who knows? Perhaps... No, I think she must have summered in Greenland or Spitsbergen with the pink feet. And she must have remembered us and returned to see us.
3: Oh, good, kind princess. Coming back to see us all that way.
1: Yes. You see, it means that she isn't afraid of us anymore. Not even afraid of me, Frith.
3: No.
1: Are you, Frith?
3: No.
1: Oh, not like you were that time, just a year ago, when you first brought the wounded princess home to me?
3: No.
1: I'm glad, Frith. And now we shall have the princess with us all through the winter again. And not until next spring will she fly away again and leave us.
0: Each winter, the Snow Goose returned and stayed. The world outside boiled and seethed and rumbled with rumors of a coming war. For these were the 1930s. But the rumors meant little to Rhyadr or Frith. When the Snow Goose was at the lighthouse, Frith came too. She sailed with Rhyadr in the little sailboat he handled so skillfully despite his withered arm. They caught wildfowl together for their ever-increasing colony and built new pens and enclosures to house them till the summer took them north once more. But when that happened, and the princess herself flew off once more, it was as though some kind of bar was between them. Frith herself stayed away. And Rhyadr was alone again. came to England. And 6 weeks later, the Snow Goose returned from the outer darkness of the north. With her, Frith returned as well. But only after another month had gone by. And when she came, Iada with a shock realized that she was a child no longer. In just a few short months, she had grown up into a shy young woman.
1: 17. So you must have been 13 when you came here first with the wounded princess.
3: Yes. Seems a long time ago, doesn't it?
1: A long time ago. All the way between childhood and being grown up, Frith.
3: Mr. Ryder?
1: No, let's not have Mr. Ryder with us anymore, shall we? I call you Frith. Now you're old enough to call me Philip. Or will that seem very strange to you?
3: I don't think so, Philip.
1: No, doesn't even sound strange to me. Almost as though it always should have been Philip.
3: Oh, look. More planes going to Germany.
1: Yeah. More planes. More death.
3: Perhaps that's why the birds are leaving so early this spring. They're afraid of the planes.
1: Yes, they're leaving us to fend for ourselves. Planes and bombs. No wonder they're frightened. Here it is only the 1st of May, and the last of the pink feet have gone already. So have the barnacle geese. All are leaving.
3: Philip, look. The Snow Goose. The princess, she's going too. Oh, no.
1: What is she going? Oh, she's flying too low for that. She isn't rising at all, just slowly circling the lighthouse, getting the feel of her wings. But look, she's settling again.
3: Princess, you're going to stay with us?
1: Yes, she'll stay. She'll never go away again. The lost princess is lost no more. This is her home now, of her own free will, Philip.
3: Philip, I must go back. Goodbye.
1: Goodbye, Frith.
3: Till tomorrow. I'm glad the princess will stay. You'll not be so alone now.
1: Well, goodbye, Frith. Oh, I won't be so alone now.

0: In a moment, we continue Theatre Royal with Sir Laurence Olivier.
1: Fine Sunday entertainment continues with a dramatic series, Inheritance, tonight. The Mountain Men is the offering of the evening and tells the story of Hugh Glass, one of a small band of hunters and trappers who crossed the Missouri and helped open up the West. You'll enjoy this entry in the regular Sunday night series, presented in cooperation with the American Legion. That's Inheritance tonight. Meet the Press then brings you another prominent guest who answers the barrage of pertinent questions fired by a panel of top newspaper reporters. Lawrence Bevack is moderator. And here is a checklist of some of the Monday through Friday standouts. Every weekday morning, there's laughs and variety listening to Brighton Household Chores. We mean Bob, the housewife's friend, Hope, who entertains guest stars, plus his outstanding woman of the week. Tomorrow, he salutes Edna E. Prevost of Pueblo, Colorado, who has given 4 years of voluntary aid to displaced persons in her community. The comedian will also interview interesting personalities from the studio audience, read some true funny stories from listeners, and engage in a few verbal jousts with announcer straight man Bill Goodwin. So I'll put a little hope into your daytime listening tomorrow. And don't forget all the other daily regulars. Pauline Frederick, award-winning analyst, provides commentary on international and United Nations news. Also in the current events department, there is 3-star extra with Ray Henley, Ned Brooks, and a guest expert. Alex Dreyer, your newsman on the go. Morgan Beatty with a roundup of world happenings, plus a staff of specialists who join Jim Fleming in bringing you the heart of the news. Then you'll want to pay your nightly visit to all the friendly folks at 79 Wistful Vista, the home of Fibber McGee and Molly, where you just might bump into Wallace Wimple, Doc Gamble, and the old-timer. Sound like some interesting listening? Always is on NBC.
0: And now we continue Theatre Royal with Sir Laurence Olivier.
2: It was a little more than 3 weeks before Frith returned to the lighthouse. May was at its end, and the day, too, in a long golden twilight that was giving way to the silver of the moon already hanging in the eastern sky. She told herself, as her steps took her thither, that she must know whether the snow goose had really stayed, as Ryder had said it would. Perhaps it had flown away, after all. But her firm tread on the sea wall was full of eagerness, and sometimes, unconsciously, she found herself hurrying. As she approached the lighthouse, she saw the yellow light of Ryder's lantern down by his little wharf. His sailboat was rocking gently on the flooding tide, and he was loading supplies into her, water and food and bottles of brandy, gear and a spare sail.
3: Philip, you're going away?
4: Frith! Oh, I'm glad you came. Yes, yes, I must go away, a little trip. I'll come back, never fear.
3: But where must you go?
4: Over the channel, to Dunkirk.
3: Over the channel? You mean to France?
4: Yes, it's only about 100 miles.
3: You mean where the fighting is?
4: Well...
3: You're going to the war.
4: Well, in a way, yes. You've heard the news about Dunkirk?
3: Only what they say, that our soldiers are fighting there.
4: Yeah, well, they can't fight any longer, Frith. They're trapped. The Germans in front of them and the sea behind them. They're out on the sands there, a whole army without weapons, without any cover, waiting for the German advance. The port's in flames, the position's hopeless for them. The whole army, you see, trapped out there, helpless.
3: But what can you do for them, Philip? You'll be killed too.
4: Oh, no, I shan't. I hope. No, all the men with boats in Chelmbury are putting out, and the little ships along the whole coast, all going over to help get the men back to England. The government has made an appeal. Every tug or fishing boat or launch that can get there heading across the channel to take the men off the beaches.
3: But it's madness. They'll all be killed. What can they do?
4: Well, they can do something. Get the men off the beaches to the transports and destroyers that are standing offshore that can't get into the shallows, you see. That's what I can do. 6 or 7 men at a time. Get them off the beaches.
3: Philip, must you go? You'll not come back. Why must it be you?
4: Oh, no, listen, Frith. Those men are huddled on the beaches like hunted birds. You know, the wounded and the hunted birds we used to find and bring into the sanctuary. Over them are flying the planes like steel peregrines, hawks and gerfalcons. There's no shelter in which to hide. They're lost and storm-driven and harried, like the lost princess was when you found her and brought her to me from the marshes that time we healed her. You remember?
3: You're not... You're bad armed, Philip.
4: This is something I can do. You know I can. Just for once, I can be a man and play my part.
3: I'll come with you, Philip.
4: No, no, your place in the boat would cause a soldier to be left behind, and another. No, I must solo.
3: But Philip, please.
4: Goodbye, my dear. Now, will you look after the birds until I return?
3: Yes, I'll take care of them. Godspeed, Philip.
4: God bless you, Frith.
2: It was night now, bright with moon fragment and stars and northern glow. Frith stood on the seawall and watched the sail gliding down the swollen estuary. Suddenly, from the darkness behind her, there came a rush of wings and something swept past her into the air. In the night light, she saw the flash of white wings, black-tipped, and the thrust forward head of the snow goose. It rose and cruised over the lighthouse once, and then headed down the winding creek where Ryota's sail was slanting in the gaining breeze, and flew above him in slow, wide circles.
3: Princess! Oh, princess, watch over him!

0: Hey, you all right, mate?
1: Right.
0: Blimey, look at that. Bloody great bird flying into all that muck and stink. Look at it.
2: Well, what is it? A swan or something?
0: No, it's a ruddy goose. Here, look at it. Circling round like it was a dive bomber.
2: I'll tell you what, we're done for. It's the angel of death come to pick us up.
0: Nah, not it. It's a ruddy goose come over with a message from Churchill. Asking how we like the bathing over here. Yeah, it's a good omen, that's what it is. We'll get out of here yet, mate. You mark my words.
2: We won't get out unless some perisher comes and picks us all up. And that's the honest truth.
0: Here comes a chap that's going to take us there. Look, that little sailing boat coming round through the smoke there.
2: Oh, look at him. Sailing along as cool as you please, like a blooming top out for a pleasure spin on a Sunday afternoon at Danley.
0: Run. Look at the bullets whipping the water up all round him.
2: I hope he makes it. That's where they sunk the Ramsgate motorboat this morning.
0: Oh, we'll make it, never you fear. Chap that's as cool as that'll make anything. Yeah, he's into the shallows now.
3: Look out! Another of the jitters! Get down!
0: Yeah. No, they didn't get him. They didn't get him. He's going to make it.
2: Oh, look at him now. A black beard, humpback, and a sort of claw for his hand. It's old Nick himself. We must be dead and we don't know it.
0: Yeah, it's more like the good Lord, he looks to me. Like the pictures in the Sunday school books. White face, dark eyes, beard and all. And his blooming boat.
4: I can take seven at a time.
5: Good man. The seven are the nearest. Get in. You four. You and you men over there.
0: What? Us, sir?
5: Yes, you fool. Don't stand there staring. Get in, quick.
0: Yes, sir. Well, come on, Lofty. Okay. This is it.
4: Come on, lad. In you get. Don't mind getting your feet wet.
5: Here we are, then.
4: Mind your heads when I swing around. In fact, keep down in the bottom of the boat, all of you.
2: Blimey. Look at that ruddy goose flying round and round. Told you it was a good omen. It's a blinking angel of mercy, that's what it is.
6: When he had brought his boatload out to the Kentish Maze, Ryder sailed back to the shore for seven more survivors, and all that day he sailed back and forth. A motorboat from the Thames Yacht Club had come to help in the job, and then a lifeboat from Poole, until the Kentish Maid had 700 souls aboard her. And when she sailed back to England, Ryder waved from his little sailboat, and the snow goose flew circling overhead. It was 4 days later that a limehouse tug was sailing back across the channel, towing four barges full of the last survivors from Dunkirk Beach.
7: Can you make out what she is?
8: Seems to be a dead man lashed to the mast, Tull.
9: We'll stop. He may only be wounded.
7: What's that bird on a rail, for heaven's sake? Looks like a goose.
8: Hey, it is, sir. The goose has been flying over the beaches during the whole evacuation. Becomes a sort of legend among the men. Some of those I brought back yesterday in the trawler had seen it. They said if you saw the flying wild goose, you'd be saved. A sort of good luck omen.
7: A wild goose? That one looks tame. Almost like a pet that he'd brought over with him.
10: Floating mine on the port bow!
7: A mine. Look, mister, right in our course. Do you realize if we hadn't stopped, we'd probably have hit it?
8: Aye, it's more than likely, sir. Looks as though we were lucky to see the goose.
7: Haul that boat in! Is he dead?
10: Dead, sir. Machine gun. Nothing else aboard except the goose. Can't take it off. It attacks you every time you come near it.
7: Very good. Tell them in the last barge. I want that mine detonated before it does any damage.
10: Mine 30 yards to port. Sink at the stern of the last barge.
11: Aye, Archer.
7: I wonder who he was, poor devil. Probably someone who'd come over from Dover or somewhere. Stayed at the very end and then killed on the way back. The goose didn't bring him any luck, mister.
8: No, poor beggar.
7: Nice shooting back there. Well, there's one mine that won't do any more damage.
0: Look, the wee sailboat. It's sinking.
7: A concussion. Yes, she's going. And the man with her.
0: And there goes the goose, circling round like a plane saluting. Once, twice, three times. Now, flying back to England.
7: It'll bring bad news to someone, I'm afraid.
6: When Ryder had sailed away, Fritha had remained alone at the little lighthouse on the Great Marsh, taking care of the birds, waiting for she knew not what. The first days she haunted the seawall watching, though she knew it was useless. Later, she roamed through the storerooms of the lighthouse where Ryder had stacked his canvases. There she came across the picture that Ryder had painted of her from memory when she was still a child. The picture and all she saw in it stirred her as nothing had before, for much of Ryder's soul had gone into it. And now Fritha knew in her blood, had known from the moment he sailed away that Ryder would not return. And so, when one sunset she heard the high-pitched, well-remembered note cried from the heavens, it brought no instant of false hope to her heart. This moment, it seemed, she had lived before many times. She came running to the seawall, turned her eyes not toward the distant channel whence a sail might come, but in the sky, from whose flaming arches plummeted the snow goose. And the sight, the sound, and the solitude surrounding broke the dam within her and released the surging, overwhelming truth of her love. Let it well forth in tears.
1: Oh, Philip. Philip, I love you. I love you, Philip.
6: For a moment, she thought the snow goose was going to land in the old enclosure. But it only skimmed low, then soared up again, flew in a wide, graceful spiral once round the old light, and then began to climb. Watching it, she saw no longer the snow goose, but the soul of Ryada taking farewell of her before departing forever.
1: Goodbye, my

0: This is Laurence Olivier again.
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1: This is Nightline, the line that's open at the right place at the right moment, and this is Walter O'Keefe. 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

0: Folks, this is Nat King Cole. Let's face it, it's one thing to be foolish about your heart when it concerns your romance, but it's quite another thing to be foolish about your heart when it concerns your life. 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
1: And here he is, the one, the only... Well, here I am again with a chance for each of our couples to win up to $10,000. And if any of them say the secret word, they'll win an extra $100. George, who's first?
2: Well, Groucho, Irene Schlunecker is waiting to speak to you now, and her partner is a special guest, one whom I think you'll find quite surprising, Mr. Truman Tomlin. So, folks, you come in, please, and meet Groucho Marx.
1: Well, welcome. Welcome to You Bet Your Life. Say the secret word and divide an extra $100. It's a common word, something you always have with you. Truman Schlunecker and Irene Truman. Now, which one? Your name is Schlunecker?
3: No, sir.
1: Your name is Schlunecker?
4: My name is Schlunecker.
1: There isn't anybody named Schlunecker, and you know it.
4: Me.
1: Zinzi Fahirat?
4: Mm-hmm.
1: To whom?
4: Conrad Schlunecker.
1: Now, what was your maiden name?
4: Spear.
1: And you let go of a name like that to trade it for Schlunecker? You're a brave woman, Irene. Huh? And you're Truman Schlunecker, huh?
3: No, sir.
1: You're Truman Tomlin. Tomlin, huh?
3: Yes, sir.
1: Truman and Schlunecker, huh? Sounds like the Democratic ticket of 1948. What sort of work do you do, Truman?
3: For the past 10 years, Groucho, I've been in the oil business. Mm. Out here in Los Angeles, I have an office in Beverly Hills.
1: Oh, well, there's a lot of oil in L.A. And most of it comes from the city council. Well, have you always been in this crooked business?
3: Well, no, sir. I was in show business, Groucho, for...
1: Oh, you were in another crooked business.
3: Yes, sir.
1: You've led a pretty shady life, haven't you?
3: I was a singer and wrote several songs.
1: A songwriter?
3: Yes, sir.
1: Truman Tomlin. Tomlin. Oh. Just a moment. Are you Pinky Tomlin?
3: Yes, sir.
1: Oh. Well, snap my suspenders. I thought you were Carmen Lombardo. Truman, I remember you very well. You were the Georgia Gibbs of the 1930s. What was that song you were always singing? Who's Your Little Hoosers or something? Yeah?
3: No,
1: didn't
3: sir,
1: you write that?
3: Well, no, I think the one you might be thinking about was The Object of My Affection.
1: The Object of My Affection. I remember that. Do you remember that song, Irene?
4: Heavens, yes. You couldn't turn on a radio in the 30s without hearing that.
1: Why don't you sing it, Pinky?
3: I'd like to. Thank you.
1: Do you have any particular key that you'd like to sing it in?
3: I prefer one, yes, sir. I'd like the key of G, please.
1: Key of G? Would you like some oil on the key?
3: That'd help a little. D7th, George, something like that.
1: Give him a D7th, huh? Sing it, George.
3: I'll try, sir.

0: you.
1: That song is as good today as it was 25 years ago, and it's a vast improvement over the many songs that you hear now. Bless you. I appreciate it. Well, you're both a couple of charmers, and I'm sure you'll get married later on this evening. I've enjoyed talking to you, Pinky. You wrote some real good songs, and I think you should write more.
2: We need more of those.
1: Thank you. Now let's play You Bet Your Life.
3: You selected plants, animals, and birds. If you miss two in a row, you're out. If you get four in a row right, you win $1,000.
1: Now, all spiders have the same number of legs. How many do they have?
4: Six.
1: Are you close? It's eight.
5: Well, that ramps up to three. You now have one wrong.
1: Now, what kind of fruit is a Rome beauty?
4: An apple.
1: I was going to say Lola Lola Brigida.
5: An apple
1: is right, eh?
5: Well, you're on the right track again. You have one right.
1: What is the proper word for a group of fish?
6: School.
1: School is right, yeah.
5: You now have two right.
1: What are wrens, thrashes, and finches?
2: They're birds.
1: I thought that was a law firm, huh? That's right.
5: You now have three right. Get the next one right, and $1,000 is yours.
1: What do you call a flower that blooms and dies in one season? In other words, it requires replanting each year.
2: An annual?
1: Annual is right.
5: You got four in a row, you win $1,000.
1: Now you've won $1,000. You can keep it and quit, or else you can come back at the end of the show and try to double your money. You may even get a chance at $10,000. So go over and sit down and think about it. No matter what you decide to do, thanks for being on the show.
4: Thank you.
1: Yes, thank you.
7: In just a moment, our second couple will join Groucho to play You Bet Your Life.

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2: Groucho, we have Nancy Oots and Frank Sampson on deck. So, fortunate, please, and meet Groucho Marx.
3: Welcome to You Bet Your Life. Say the secret word and divide an extra $100. It's a common word, something you will always have with you. Nancy Oots, eh? Where did you get a name like Oots?
4: Well, we traced it back, and it's a German name. We traced it back 6 or 7 generations.
3: Was your father a Quaker? Perhaps it was Quaker Roots. Well, I certainly can't continue to call you Miss Oots. Shall I just call you Nancy?
4: No, why don't you call me by my nickname, Tootsie?
3: Oh. How would it be if I'd call you in the morning? Tootsie Ootsie, is that it?
4: Yeah, Tootsie Oops. Yeah.
3: Oh, well, that's a most unusual name, even for this show. Let's see, you're James Frank Oots, is that your name?
5: No, I'm Frank Sampson.
3: Frank Sampson?
5: Yes, sir.
3: Well, that name fits you. You look strong and hale and hearty. Are you an ex-football player?
5: No, I'm a tree surgeon, Groucho.
3: Oh.
5: The Sampson Tree Service in Beverly Hills.
3: What kind of service do you give the trees? Do you check the tires on the rubber tree, for instance?
5: Well, no, ours is kind of a shady business, and I'm trying to turn over a new leaf. And we do everything from trimming trunks to pruning limbs on nice saplings.
3: Oh. Now, how did I get into this?

0: Now, how did I get into this? I suppose you live out of a trunk and you have little branches all over Southern California.
1: Well, no, we have a sprouting business, but my bill collectors seem to have me out on a limb, and there's a lot of fallout in this organization.
0: You know, you keep this up and somebody's going to hang you from one of your patients. I thought we'd never get out of the woods. Do you have a job, Tootsie?
2: Yeah, I'm a stewardess for United Airlines.
0: You're a steward with United Airlines, huh? I thought they only allowed two drinks to a passenger.
2: That's right. Well, I'm a stewardess.
0: Oh, you're a steward. I don't hear very well. You see, my collar is too tight. You know, if you were actually a stewardess in an airline, as soon as you walked out here, you'd have put a pillow under my head, shoved a plate of baked chip and a chicken on my lap, and said, sorry, we'd be 3 hours late getting into Salt Lake City.
2: No, I wouldn't have done that.
0: You wouldn't?
2: Because I don't fly to Salt Lake City.
0: Tootsie, are you for hire up?
2: Sir?
0: Well, let me rephrase that.
2: Yeah, you do that.
0: Are you hooked?
2: No, sir.
0: You're not married?
2: No, sir.
0: You ought to be ashamed of yourself, an attractive guy like you. Are you engaged?
2: No, sir.
0: Well, how is it you happen to snag one of your handsome, wealthy passengers?
2: Well, United doesn't employ married girls.
0: They don't employ married
2: girls?
0: No. Well, how come?
2: Well, a lot of... Most
0: why do they call it United? That's not the American way. Why don't they employ married girls?
2: Well, most of the airlines have this rule.
0: Oh, well, that's ridiculous. If all employees adopted that attitude, the human race would disappear in 50 years. Which at present, it's going to do in 25. Now, what's the reason for this old-fashioned and selfish attitude?
2: Well, they figure that if you're married and you have to stay over in Denver somewhere, that you'll be concerned about your husband. See.
0: Why should an airline stewardess worry more than any other wife?
2: Well, other wives are home, you see, when their husbands come in.
0: That's what you think, eh? Good many of them are still at the bingo table. Playing for frozen dinners. Samson, does your wife worry when you're up there in a plane with a pretty stewardess like Tootsie?
1: Well, I'm not married, Groucho.
0: You're not married? Well, hot diggity dog. Here we go. You say you're not married? What kind of a girl are you after?
1: Well, a nice feminine type.
0: Feminine. Well, they're the best kind, the feminine. Tootsie, would you say that you're the feminine type? For example, do you like to cook?
2: Yeah, I don't cook too well, though. I cook grits real well.
0: Grits?
2: Yeah. Well, grits are real good.
0: Grits are good?
2: Yeah. Especially in the morning with ham gravy on them, you know, for breakfast. I know you Westerners never have heard of that.
0: Listen, anything is good with ham gravy on it. Even an old shoe. Well, you're a nice couple, and my guess is that you'll be married in very short order. You'll hate each other, but you're going to get married anyhow. Well, anyhow, let's see how you work together as a team. Now, you have chosen locations of famous landmarks. You ought to be good at this because you're always traveling around.
2: Hey, Doc.
0: You know Mr. Fenneman?
2: Yeah, I'm met him.
0: You like him?
2: Yeah.
0: Would you like to slip him some grits?
2: Do you think you'd like them?
3: I've never had them, I don't think.
2: Oh, you have them?
3: No.
2: Oh, well?
0: You supply... She said, if you supply the ham, and you've got plenty of that, she'll supply the grits. All right. I'm going to ask you some questions. If you miss two in a row, you're kaput. You know what that means?
2: Yeah, I know. We're out. Uh-huh.
0: Yeah. If you get four in a row right, you win $1,000. Now, remember your partner, so don't answer before you...
2: Oh, I'm going to talk to him first.
0: Yeah. He's going to talk to you last, too. Now, in what city do you find Trafalgar Square? Talk it over.
2: You say...
1: How about Denmark, Doctor?
0: Oh, I think Denmark is very nice, but obviously...

0: See, that's not the right answer, though. It's London, England.
1: We have one wrong now. Yeah. If you get the next one wrong, you're out of the game.
0: Now, in what city do you find the Arc de Triomphe or Triumph?
2: In the Paris.
0: That's right, yeah.
1: Now you're going, you have
0: used
1: one right.
0: Used to be in Denmark and moved. All right. Now, in what country would you find Monte Carlo, the Monte Carlo Resort? In what country? Now, that's been in the news a lot.
2: France, Belgium.
0: No, I'm sorry. It's Monaco. They moved it from Denmark.
1: You now have one wrong.
3: Yeah.
1: Get the next one wrong, and you're out of the game.
0: Okay. Now, in what country would you find the Kiel Canal? K-I-E-L.
4: They've got one wrong.
1: Yes.
2: Shall we try Finland? Finland.
0: No, it's Germany.
2: Germany.
0: Well, you missed two in a row, and I don't think there was much chance of you getting four in a row right. So, I think it's just as well that you leave now. We don't want you to go away broke because we like you personally. But you're real cute, and I hope you two do get married. And you could be up in the tree together.
3: Yeah.
0: I'm going to ask you one question for $100. Is that fair?
3: That's fair.
0: Now, this is something different than what we normally do. Now, listen very carefully. I'm going to read your mind. Are you ready? Now, take a number. Don't tell me what it is. Take a number from... You could do it any number, but take a number from 1 to 10, just for convenience.
3: Okay.
0: All right, now double it.
3: Okay.
0: Now, add 8. I thought that would throw him. Now, divide it by 2, the total that you have. All right? Now, subtract the original number that you started with.
3: Okay.
0: Your answer is 4. Is that right?
3: How did you know?
0: Isn't that right? You walked 4.
3: That's right. That's right. That was very good.
0: Well, all right. Now, you win $100.
1: Oh.
0: Give him the money.
3: Oh, is that right?
0: Give him the money.
3: Thank you.
0: Thanks for being on the show.
3: Thank you.
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6: And there we are.
7: Dorothy.
10: Skitch.
6: And me.
0: Mr. Fenneman, who wants to get a crack at the money?
1: Well, Irene Schlunegger and Pinky Tomlin are all set to try, and here they are.
0: You won $1,000. Now, if you decide to try for the 10 and you fail, you wind up with a total of 500. What are you going to do?
11: We are going to take.
0: You're
11: going to
0: go ahead, huh?
2: Yes, sir.
0: Pick a number from 1 to 10 and spin the wheel. If any number besides the one you pick comes up, the question is worth 2,000. If your number comes up, the question is worth 10. Now, what number do you want? Have you chosen a number?
11: 5.
0: Is that all right with
2: yes,
0: you?
2: Yes, that's fine.
0: Give it a turn.
2: Give it a good hard twist.

Well, you picked five and it came two, so this question is worth $2,000. Let's see how well you read your newspaper. For $2,000, tell me who succeeded Charles Wilson as Secretary of Defense in 1957. This is fairly recent.

0: Answer?
1: Oh, sorry.
0: Take a guess.
2: McLean.
0: Well, you're close with McLean. It's McElroy. Neil H. McElroy. Well, I'm sorry you missed it, but so you wind up with $500 together. It isn't too bad. Congratulations, and thanks for being with us.
2: Thank you.
0: Sorry you didn't win more.
1: Thank you, sir.
3: 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Directed by Robert Dwan and Bernie Smith. Music by Jack Meekin. 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
6: The Harold Perry Show. And now, Harold Perry, as Honest Harold the Homemaker. Well, here we are in Melrose Springs again, where at the moment most of the housewives are listening to their favorite morning radio program, Honest Harold the Homemaker. Let's tune in and listen to Honest Harold, who is just telling his listeners about his new project.
7: And so, girls, let's all get behind this drive for the Sunny Side of 70 Club, clubhouse where the old folks can enjoy their leisure time. Ladies, if you can't send cash, send us books and old games. Anything around the house you don't need. Of course, don't send us your husband. Hello, Gloria.
8: Oh, good morning, Harold.
7: How's the mail for the Sunny Side of 70 Clubhouse coming in?
8: It's not. Golly, Mr. Hemp, I'm sorry your campaign to help the old folks isn't going over.
7: Yeah, so am I, Gloria. Everybody sort of forgets about the old people and how lonesome they must get. I just thought they deserve a clubhouse where they could get together, play games, have some fun in life. Remember the old saying, Gloria? The years pass silently, but old age creaks up on you.
8: Gee, someday I'll be old. I'll have children, then grandchildren, then great-grandchildren. Oh, what'll I do?
7: Well, I'd get married first.
8: Do you really think I should, Harold?
7: Yes, when the proper young fellow comes along.
8: Oh.
7: Yeah. Speaking of proper young fellows, how is our dear boss, Stanley Peabody, this morning?
8: Oh, him.
7: Yeah, I know what you mean. Why is it with all the nice radio station managers in the country we had to get that pickle face?
9: Is that you, Hemp?
7: Oh, hello, pickle face. I mean Peabody.
9: Oh, Hemp.
7: Eh?
9: I just received the results of the intelligence test we gave our employees here at the radio station.
7: Eh?
9: Just thought you'd like to know. You came out at the top of your classification.
7: Well, did you hear that, Gloria? The top, eh?
9: Yes, you're the smartest moron working here.
7: Okay. Hyena. Smartest moron.
8: Gee, you came in first. I came in sixth.
7: Well, I guess I didn't do so bad after all. See you later, Gloria.
8: Thank you.
7: lot of traffic today. 4 cars and a bicycle. Guess I'll cross the street here. Watch out where you're going. Out-of-state license.
10: Careful there, Sinatra.
7: What? Oh, it's old Doc Yak Yak.
10: Would you like a Boy Scout to help you cross the street, madame?
7: Very funny, you old horse doctor.
10: Well, I'd rather be doctoring a horse than most people I know. Present company accepted.
7: Why, yes, of course. How is the veterinary business, Doc?
10: Well, just getting back from a house call. Jeff Peters' cow was ailing.
7: Oh?
10: Sinus trouble.
7: Yes. Well, is it serious?
10: Couldn't tell. It was kind of hard to examine her.
7: Mm-hmm.
10: Jeff was milking her at the same time. What's new with you, crooner? What's your latest crusade?
7: Well, it's not exactly a crusade, Doc, but I am campaigning for that Sunny Side of 70 recreation hall.
10: Oh, yeah, I heard about that. It's all right, my boy. But people are always worrying about people.
7: Mm-hmm.
10: It's about time somebody started worrying about animals.
7: What?
10: Well, animals get old, too, you know.
7: Now, Doc.
10: You never heard of a home for elderly gophers?
7: Why, that's silly.
10: Nobody ever started a pension plan for Cocker Spaniels over 60.
7: Oh, Doc.
10: What about a recreation hall for our old four-legged friends? You never saw two cows playing canasta.
7: Yeah. Go vaccinate a mule, will you, Doc?

0: Mother, I'm home.
1: Oh, hello, Harold. Did you have a nice day?
0: Well, pretty good, Mother.
1: Oh, and I have a wonderful surprise, Harold. We're having a guest for dinner.
0: A guest? Who?
1: Well, he came to the door to sell me something. He was such a nice man. And we got to talking, and he said he hadn't had a home-cooked meal for so long.
0: But you don't know anything about him, Mother. Why, he might turn out to be a crook or something.
1: Oh, he couldn't be dishonest with a name he has.
0: Oh? What is his name?
1: Sincere Sam Smith.
0: Oh. Oh, brother.
1: Now, Harold, Mr. Smith is a very honest man, I can tell.
0: Oh?
1: He has especially large earlobes.
0: Large earlobes?
1: Mm-hmm.
0: Oh, Mother.
1: Oh, you can always judge people by their earlobes.
0: Mother, it's wonderful to be sweet and trusting, but you're much too gullible. It's a good thing you've got me to protect you from these shady characters. Yeah, probably him now. I'll take care of him. Sincere Sam Smith. But he's a real slicker. Probably wears two-tone shoes. I'd better have a peek at him first. I'll say he's got large earlobes. Looks like a bloodhound. Well, that won't fool me. Yes?
2: Good evening, Mr. Hemp. Good evening. It's a pleasure to meet you.
0: Smooth.
2: Let me shake your hand.
0: Better take my elk's ring off first.
2: So you're the man I've heard so much about.
3: What?
2: You're Honest Harold, the homemaker. Mr. Hemp, I have a favor to ask of you.
0: You won't get a cent out of me.
2: I wonder if I could have your autograph.
3: Huh?
2: You know, you're quite a celebrity with me, Mr. Hemp. I can honestly say that as a radio performer, you're far better than Arthur Godfrey. Say, it's too bad that you're not on television.
0: Hmm?
2: I didn't realize you were so handsome. Has anyone ever told you you look like George Raft?
0: Well, we both use Stakeholm. Mr. Smith, won't you come in?
2: Oh, thank you.
0: Yes, please sit down, Mr. Smith. Mother will be right in.
2: Fine.
0: Well, he looks nice and honest. He does have a fine pair of earlobes. Mr. Smith, Mother tells me you're a salesman.
2: Oh, I do that as a sort of hobby.
0: Mm.
2: I love to meet people, you know. I'm really an oil man, retired.
0: Oh, I see.
2: But just to keep active, I've been merchandising this very useful household gadget.
0: Household gadget? Well, what is it?
2: Well, it's a special kind of powder. It's very handy if you ever have to make a forced landing in the middle of the ocean.
0: Mm-hmm.
2: It repels sharks.
0: Repels sharks, eh? Well, that sounds like a handy thing to have around the kitchen, all right. How are they selling?
2: They're not too well, Honest Harold.
0: Oh?
2: I bought a whole carload of them, too. War surplus, you see. I guess I'm just an old country boy, but I couldn't stand to see the government, my government, stuck with all that shark repellent.
0: Well, say, you're a real patriot, Sincere Sam.
2: Oh, I try to be.
0: Mm-hmm.
2: But you are the real humanitarian.
0: I am.
2: Yes, that's a wonderful idea you have. The Sunny Side of 70 Clubhouse. It's too bad you're having trouble raising that money.
0: Well,
2: Honest Harold, I like you. I like your face.
0: Oh, it's just a face.
2: You know what? I'm going to raise that money for you.
0: You are?
2: Yes, indeed. All you have to do is to sell my shark repellent powder over your radio program. And you can keep 25 cents out of every dollar for your clubhouse.
0: Gosh, how can I ever thank you?
2: I'm glad to do it. There's just one thing, Honest Harold. If we're going into this partnership, I'll have to ask you to put up a bond of $50.
0: A bond? Well, don't you trust me?
2: Of course, yes. Personally, I trust you 100%. But we have to protect the old folks.
0: Say, that's pretty thoughtful of you, Sincere Sam. Yeah. Just a minute here. I'll get my wallet. Yeah, there you are.
2: Thank you.
0: May I have my wallet back now?
2: Oh. Excuse me. Say, thanks for the money, and now I want to give you something. Here is a free sample of my shark repellent powder.
0: Well, thanks, but I don't really need it. A shark would have to be pretty smart to catch me.

And before signing off this morning, dear listeners, I want to thank you all for the way you've been sending in your dollars for our shark repellent powder. Remember, 25 cents of every dollar goes toward outfitting the Sunny Side of 70 Clubhouse. And by the way, people are having a lot of fun finding ways to use this powder. It shines in the dark, you know. Clem Bagues put some on his beard, and now he can read in bed at night without turning on the nightlight. His wife likes it, too. But seriously, folks, you're just about the kindest, nicest people I know. I love those dear hearts and gentle people who live in my hometown. Because those dear hearts and gentle people will never ever let you down. They read the good books

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I feel so welcome each time that I return that my

0: 340, 341.
1: All through counting the money, Honest Harold?
2: Yeah, almost, Sincere Sam. Just have to figure up the small change.
0: 342, 304. Oop. Canadian dime. Been floating around town ever since that bagpipe band from Toronto was up here. $342.90.
1: That is wonderful. And we still have one more day to go.
2: Say, this is a lot of money, Sincere Sam. Don't you think we ought to put it in the hotel safe here?
1: Oh, no. I think it would be safer here in the hotel room with me.
0: You do?
1: Yes. I don't trust the manager. Ever notice?
3: No earlobes.
4: No.
1: You can't take chances with a man like that.
2: Guess you're right. It's a good thing we got you looking after the money, Sincere Sam.
1: Well, thank you, Honest Harold.

0: Hemp, come into my office.
1: What is it, Stanley, old man?
0: Hemp, I want to talk to you about this shark repellent powder.
2: I'd like to sprinkle some on him.
0: I've just been thinking.
1: Always bragging. Yes, Stanley.
0: If anything should happen to all this money you've taken in, you know this station is liable.
1: Huh?
0: What about this character, Sincere Sam? Are you sure he's honest?
1: One of the most honest men I ever met, Stanley. Relax.
0: This shark powder sounds fishy to me.
1: Well, you made it funny.
0: It looks to me like Sincere Sam has pulled the wool over your eyes.
1: No, I'm just wearing my bangs kind of low today, Sam.
0: And you're such a sheep.
1: Sheep?
0: Are you sure this Sincere Sam hasn't been fleecing you?
1: Stanley, if it'll make you feel any better, I'll call good old Sam and have him bring the money over right now. Gloria, get me the Antler Hotel. Stanley, you're going to feel awfully ashamed of yourself. Hello? Antler Hotel? I'd like to speak to Sincere Sam Smith, please. Mm-hmm. I'll wait. Calling me a sheep, Stanley. Shame. Hello? What's that? Sincere Sam is gone. He checked out.
0: Well, Hemp, what have you got to say?
1: That.

0: We'll return for the second act of our story, Honest Harold, in just a moment. The National Guard is now beginning its 1950 recruiting drive. 220,000 men are needed to reach the desired quota. Why not stop in at your local National Guard recruiting office and learn the full details? To keep America prepared, the National Guard needs you now, today. And by the way, don't miss Harold Perry's important announcement at the end of our show. And now back to Honest Harold, the homemaker. Well, Honest Harold is learning that large earlobes may hide a dishonest heart. For the great philanthropist, sincere Sam Smith, has left town with the money raised for the Sunny Side of 70 Club. Right now, Harold is in Stanley Peabody's office on the carpet.
1: But I just can't understand it, Stanley. There must be some mistake.
2: There is, Hemp. And you made it. And it just goes to prove what I've always said. You're an incompetent, idiotic, bungling,
1: stupid?
2: Yes. Stupid dolt.
1: You're so right, Stanley. And I let all those people down. They'll never get the clubhouse now. And all those nice people who sent in their dollars. And that Canadian with his dime.
2: Well, you've got more than that to worry about. I hate to do this, but I'm afraid I'm going to have to turn this whole matter over to the police.
1: You mean they'll put Sincere Sam in jail? Oh, Mother's going to be very upset about that.
2: Well, she won't have to be. You'll be there with him.
1: Stanley, you wouldn't do that.
2: I'm sorry, Hemp, but it's my duty to protect the reputation of this station.
1: Stanley, give me a chance, for old time's sake. Remember the office party last Christmas? In the dark, under the mistletoe, Stanley? You thought I was Gloria till you felt my mustache?
2: This is no time for sentiment, Harold. Now, honest, Harold, I'll give you just 24 hours to get that money back.
1: 24 hours?
2: And if you don't, you'll be going up the river.
1: Up the river? Gosh, he's throwing me to the sharks and I sold out all that powder.
3: Yes, it's no use, Harold. We've called almost every town around here, and there's no sign of Sincere Sam.
1: Yes, Gloria, but I just gotta find him.
3: Well, all right. I'll try another town.
1: Good old Gloria.
3: Call a hotel in Honkerville. Operator, get me Honkerville 13, please. Hello? Honkerville Plaza? Just a moment, please. Here's your party, Harold.
1: Yeah, thank you. Hello, desk clerk? I said desk clerk? Must be deaf. Did a stranger check into your hotel lately? He did? And he wore a frock coat? Patent leather shoes? Duck bill haircut? When did you see him last? 1905. William Jennings Bryan. Oh, my goodness. What? No, I'm not going to vote for him. Goodbye. Oh, brother, it's no use, Gloria. We failed.
3: Excuse me, Harold. Station KHJP. What? What? Oh, thank you.
1: What is it, Gloria?
3: Oh, that was the hotel in Sigmund City. Sincere Sam just checked in there.
1: Oh, Gloria, you're wonderful.
3: Why, Harold, you kissed me. Does that mean we're engaged?
1: Gloria, for heaven's sake, I'm in enough trouble now.

0: Oh, brother, I gotta move fast now. I'll get Pete, the town marshal, and we'll dash over and slip the handcuffs on Sincere Sam Smith before he knows it. We'd better hurry, though. He's pretty slippery. He's liable to sneak out of Sigmund City before we get there. Hope the marshal's in. Good. There he is. Marshal, I gotta see you right away.
1: Just a minute, Harold. I'm on the phone. Now, what was that again, Miss Crocker? You want a dog license?
0: Yeah, Pete, this is urgent.
1: And now you just have to wait your turn.
0: Ooh.
1: Now, Miss Crocker, I'll have to fill out a form. What's the dog's name? Geraldine. Well, now that's a cute name. Let me write that down.
0: Cute names.
1: And what's the dog's age? Married or single? I must have the wrong form.
0: Oh, brother, look here, Pete. I'm in a hurry.
1: Yeah, well, I'll take care of it, Miss Crocker. Goodbye. Now, what can I do for you, Harold?
0: Well, Pete,
1: how's your mother? Did you get over a rheumatism?
0: Yes. Marshal, I want to report a robbery.
1: Robbery? Okay, we'll have to fill out a form.
0: What?
1: Where did I put that? Here it is. Form kind of dusty.
0: Pete!
1: All right, I'm ready. Name, please.
0: Oh, for heaven's sake, you've known me for 20 years. I'm Harold Hemp.
1: Let me write that down. H-A-R-O-L-D Hemp. Sounds like a nickel cigar.
0: Pete, will you stop that writing? I want to talk to you. Look at me.
1: You need a shave, boy.
0: I want you to help me, Pete. I want you to arrest a man named Sincere Sam Smith.
1: Sincere Sam Smith. Let me write that down.
0: Will you hurry it up while we're standing here talking? He's absconding with my $343.
1: $343. Let me write that down. Oh, Nellie, now I've got to start all over.
0: What's the matter now?
1: I forgot to put in some carbon paper.
0: Oh! Pete, you're the slowest, most inefficient, most aggravating bungler I ever saw. Besides that, you're an old foof.
1: Let me write that down. Hey, how do you spell foof?
0: F-O... Never mind. I'll do it myself. Goodbye.

0: Yeah, that marshal's a big help. Well, I'll drive over to Sigmund City and catch Sincere Sam myself. My little old Essex will get me there in no time. Oh, here we are. Oh, gotta get that seat spring fixed. Come on, Essie. There she goes. Darn it. Same old trouble. Chicken feathers in the gasoline. I won't buy another gallon of gas from Charlie till he gets rid of those leghorns. Come on. Oh, poor Essie's got asthma. Now what am I going to do? Wonder where I can borrow a car.
1: Hey there, lover boy. Having motor car trouble again?
0: Oh, Doc, in that silly horse and buggy.
1: Oh, there, Silver Moon.
0: Silver Moon, she looks like she's in an eclipse.
1: Say, Harold, I just heard you was in a little trouble. That Sincere fella skipped out on you, huh?
0: Yes, yes.
1: I warned you about trusting human beings. Now, if you'd have given that money to a chipmunk...
0: All right, Doc. I'm in a hurry.
1: Oh, where are you going?
0: Sigmund City. I got to catch Sincere Sam.
1: Oh, a manhunt. Well, you better get there in a hurry.
0: I know that.
1: Well, Harold, I wouldn't do this for everybody, but since speed is of the essence, I'm going to let you take my horse and buggy.
0: Oh, that's real nice of you, Doc. But I want to get there this week.
1: Why, Silver Moon's the fastest buggy horse in town.
0: She's the only buggy horse in town.
1: Well, if you want to split horse hairs.
0: Yeah.
1: She's a fine animal, though, front and back.
0: It's not her front and back that worries me, Doc. It's that sag in the middle. That's where you ought to put the buggy.
1: Oh, now you've gone and hurt her feelings, Harold.
0: Huh?
1: Oh, he didn't mean it, Silver Moon.
0: Oh, my goodness. Doc, I appreciate your offer.
1: Okay, Harold, it's your loss. Silver Moon's got a fine background. Ex-polo pony, ex-racehorse. Used to be a cavalry horse. First World War. Went over the top at Chateau Theory.
0: How does she ever get over the top with that beer belly?
1: Oh, well, come on, Silver Moon. I guess we're not wanted here.
0: Doc, wait a minute. I'll take your offer. Silver Moon ought to be able to make it to Sigmund City. It's all downhill. Come on, help me in this buggy.
1: All right, now watch the step. There you are.
0: Giddy up, Silver Moon. So long, Doc.
1: So long, Harold. Watch out for speed cop.
0: Say, runs like a racehorse at that. Look at that knee action. This is better than my Essex, no shifting. Come on, Silver Moon, we'll get to Sigmund City before... Uh-oh, lumber yard's on fire again. Silver Moon, what are you stopping for? Oh, she's turning around. I better hang on. Silver Moon, you're going the wrong way.
1: Aye, Harold, you back already?
0: Doc, where's this racehorse going?
1: She's heading for the lumber yard. I forgot to tell you. Used to be a fire horse, too.
0: Oh. Silver Moon! Oh, shut up!

0: Honest Harold, you're through. You stalled around all day, and now Sincere Sam has checked out of that hotel in Sigmund City. The sunny side of 70 Club ruined by a shady character. I'm sorry I let all you old folks down. Please forgive me, old friends. I was trying to do the right thing. Guess you'll never have that clubhouse now. And it's all my fault. Honest Harold Himp, I despise you. You deserve to go to jail. It's going to be a great blow to my mother. Her only son in the penitentiary. Hello, Mother. I'm home.
1: Oh, I've been wondering where you were, Harold. And there's someone here waiting for you.
0: Who is it, J. Edgar Hoover?
2: Did I hear somebody come in? Why, hello, Honest Harold.
0: Sincere Sam.
2: Where you been, boy?
0: Where have I been? Now, look here, Sincere Sam.
2: I took a little trip, Honest Harold, over to Sigmund City. And I took our money along and I bought out the sporting goods section of the hardware store.
1: And you should have seen the things he brought back, Harold. All kinds of games. Horseshoes, shuffleboard.
0: What?
2: Yes. For the Sunnysiders Clubhouse. I kind of lost my head, I guess. You know, I even spent $50 of my own money there. You can't do too much for the old folks, you know.
0: Well.
2: Honest Harold, I hope you weren't worried today about the money.
0: Worried? No. As a matter of fact, I took the day off and watched the lumberyard burn down. Yeah.

0: You have just heard the Harold Perry Show, Honest Harold, who will return to you in just a moment with that very important message. The supporting players tonight included Ken Peters, Catherine Card, Polly Bayer, and featured Gloria Holliday as Gloria, Joseph Kearns as Old Doc Yak Yak, and Art Baker as Sincere Sam. Norman McDonald directed, and the music was composed and conducted by Jack Meekin. Honest Harold, created by Harold Perry, was written by Gene Stone, Jack Robinson, and Dick Powell. Now back to Honest Harold.
1: You know, Bob, I'm hunting for a laughing lady. Someone we can invite to appear in our show. And what's more fun than laughing, Bob? And for the lady with the lucky laugh, there's going to be plenty of fun. Because when we find her, we're going to put her on a TWA Constellation and fly her to Hollywood, where she'll be my guest at the beautiful Country Club Hotel for a whole week here in Hollywood. And if we can lure her away from the swimming pool, she's to appear with us on the Harold Perry Show.
0: And all a gal has to do for that vacation is just laugh?
1: Right. And her laugh will enter in the Honest Harold Laugh Contest, and it begins right in her hometown.
0: That's your invitation, girls. If that big laugh contest is being conducted in your city, enter, and you may be here with us some Wednesday night.
1: Come on, girls. Let's all laugh.

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0: is believe in yourself. Compare Philip Morris. Match Philip Morris. Judge Philip Morris against any other brand. Then decide for yourself which cigarette is milder, tastier, more enjoyable. Believe in yourself, and you'll believe in Philip Morris, America's finest cigarette.
1: Call for Philip Morris!
0: They fight, they yell, they squabble and squawk, but they love each other as much as any married couple in the world. That's Francis Langford and Lou Parker, stars of Philip Rapp's humorous creation, The Bickersons. And here is John Bickerson himself, Lou Parker.
2: Thank you, ladies and gentlemen, and good evening. Before we don the gloves for our weekly Bickerson bout, I'd like to present my marital sparring partner in another role. Here she is, your purple heart girlfriend, Miss Frances Langford. Fanny, we received a lot of requests this week from servicemen at the Oak Knoll Hospital in Oakland. The fellows would like to hear you sing Beyond the Blue Horizon.
3: It's my pleasure, Lou. So with the help of Tony Romano and his orchestra, this is for you, boys.

0: Friends, in a moment, we'll have a look in at the Bickersons. But first, I'd like to have a word with the most important person in the world when it comes to choosing a cigarette. That person, of course, is you. We of Philip Morris believe that no one's taste is more important to you than your taste. No one's judgment is more important to you than your judgment. That's why we ask you to believe in yourself. That's why, unlike others, we of Philip Morris never ask you to test our brand alone. That's no test, because it gives you no choice. We say compare Philip Morris, match Philip Morris, judge Philip Morris against any other cigarette. Then make your own choice, according to your own taste, your own judgment. In short, believe in yourself. Later you'll hear an interview with an actual smoker, not an actor, not a paid performer, but a real person who will make the only fair cigarette test, the Philip Morris nose test. I know you'll be interested, so stay with us, won't you? Now, light up a Philip Morris, and let's join Francis Langford and Lou Parker as John and Blanche Bickerson in The Honeymoon Is Over.
1: Every morning it's the same thing. Rush, rush, rush. Get up at 7 and make breakfast for you, then clear the things away, straighten the house, make the bed, do the shopping, do the laundry. Why can't I have a maid, John? John!
2: Hmm?
1: John Bickerson, how can you fall asleep at the breakfast table?
2: It ain't easy with all that talking going on. Wake me in 5 minutes, Blanche.
1: Take your face out of the oatmeal and sit up straight.
2: Oh, dear, oh, dear.
1: I don't know why I bother to make breakfast for you anyway. You never eat it. What's wrong with the oatmeal, John?
2: Too lumpy.
1: How do you know? You didn't taste it.
2: Didn't have to taste it. I got a lump on my head.
1: Got it all over your clothes, too. You can't go to work looking like that. Go in and change your suit.
2: What for? My other suit looks worse.
1: No, it doesn't. I had it cleaned.
2: Clean? You had no right to do that. Who told you to have my suit cleaned?
1: What's wrong with you, John? There was a big stain on the lapel. It was filthy.
2: What do you mean, filthy? That was a bourbon stain. I've been saving it for months.
1: What for?
2: In case there's liquor rationing, I don't want to be caught short. Where's my hat, Blanche? I've got a big day ahead of me, and I'm so tired I can't keep my eyes open.
1: Well, it's your own fault if you're tired every morning. Your snoring keeps you awake.
2: You keep me awake.
1: It amounts to the same thing. Your snoring wakes me up, and I wake you up to stop it. Why don't you have an operation?
2: What are you talking about? There's no operation to cure snoring.
1: Yes, there is. I cut an article out of the paper about a snore doctor. His name is Dr. Rasper.
2: Dr. Rasper?
1: He was the head of surgery at a goat clinic in Salzburg.
2: Goats don't snore.
1: I know they don't. He just used them for experiments. Can't hurt you to let him try, can it?
2: Blanche, I can't afford any operations. I haven't had a single order in 3 weeks.
1: Maybe there's an order in that letter that came for you.
2: What letter?
1: It arrived yesterday. It's in a big, fat, official-looking envelope.
2: Well, why didn't you tell me yesterday?
1: I wasn't talking to you yesterday.
2: Where is it? Where's the letter?
1: I sent it back to the post office.
2: Blanche, that letter might contain a big order. What did you send it back for?
1: It was 28 cents postage due on it, and I didn't want to break a dollar. Pick it up on your way to work.
2: Lend me 28 cents for the postage due.
1: Here. Now, John, you've got to promise me that you'll go through with the operation to cure your snoring.
2: Oh, forget about that quack doctor.
1: He's not a quack. Just listen to what the newspaper
2: says. I haven't time.
1: It'll only take a minute. Listen. Dr. Hugo Rasper, eminent respiratory surgeon, has accepted a residency at Park Haven Hospital.
2: Hmm.
1: The doctor, a former goat specialist, attained national prominence through his many experiments on snoring. Among his most celebrated patients were the late Lord Martin, the late Charles Canterbury, and the late Countess... John, where are you going?
2: I'm going out of here before you make me the late John Bickerson.
3: Are you home, Blanche?
1: I'm getting dressed. Be right in.
4: I was down at the market shopping. I never saw such prices. Can you lend me some eggs, Blanche?
1: You were down at the market. Why didn't you buy some?
4: At 93 cents a dozen?
1: That's what we pay. I don't lay them myself, you know.
4: Forget about the eggs. What are you putting on those old rags for?
1: I've got to see a doctor.
4: What's wrong with you?
1: Not me. It's John. Clara, does Barney ever disturb you in the middle of the night?
4: Terribly. Sleeps with a smile on his face. If I ever find out who he's dreaming about, I'll kill him.
1: Well, John snores, and he's driving me mad. I'm going to arrange to have him operated on.
4: Who are you going to? Dr. Hersey?
1: No, Dr. Rasper. He's a surgeon who just arrived in town, and there's a whole article in today's paper about his new operation to cure snorers.
4: Dr. Hersey's going to be terribly hurt. All these years you've sort of been promising him John's nose, and here you are giving it to a perfect stranger.
1: Well, Dr. Rasper's a specialist. Dr. Hersey can have any other part of John he wants. I just want this snoring operation to be perfect.
4: Doesn't sound good to me.
1: Oh, listen, Clara. In case I get detained at the hospital, would you kind of look in on our animals?
4: Well, what do you feed them?
1: Well, the canary gets tomato juice, the goldfish gets hamburger, and the cat gets a can of Puss in Boots.
4: You give that to the cat? I've been feeding it to Barney.
1: Does he like it?
4: Loves it. And you ought to see the way his eyes shine in the dark.
1: Well, I've got to go and make arrangements for the doctor now.
4: Blanche, look, I don't want to mix in, but do you think John will agree to be operated on? You know how he always screams about money.
1: Yes, but there's a special delivery letter for him at the post office, and John seemed to think it was a big order. He gets a commission on every bowling ball he sells, you know.
4: But an operation might cost hundreds of dollars.
1: Well, Dr. Rasper has a convenient credit plan, and the way it works is that you're completely healed the day you make your last payment.
4: Uh-huh.
1: Now, suppose this big order is for, say, 20 bowling balls a week.
4: Mm-hmm.
1: How long would it take John to make $300 if his commission is a cent and a half a ball?
4: I don't know, but it seems like an awful long time for a man to have his nose in a sling.
2: Next. You got a special delivery letter here for John Bickerson?
5: Oh, you want the dead letter window. You're on the wrong line.
2: I've been on six lines. Dead letters, stamps, parcel posts, registered letters, money orders, and complaint department. I've been kicked back and forth in this building like a used Republican.
5: Would you mind lowering your voice? Part of our civil service examination is a hearing test.
2: Oh, is that so?
5: Yes, it is. I happen to be a government employee, you know.
2: I don't care if you're Margaret Truman. I'm a taxpayer.
5: This is not the Bureau of Internal Revenue.
2: There's a lot of things it's not, including a post office.
5: Yeah.
2: But there's a special delivery letter here for me, and I'm going to get it.
5: Why did you break our weighing scale?
2: I didn't break it. It must have been weak. Now, where's my letter? And don't tell me you haven't got it, or I'll have you arrested for robbing the mail.
5: I'm looking for your letter now.
2: Wasted a whole morning in this broken-down post office.
5: Oh, here we are. Home of Bickett.
2: Bickerson's the name. John Bickerson.
5: Sorry, nothing with that name.
2: What about that one on top? That looks like my name. Let me see it. It is mine. If I've lost out on a big order on account of your stupidity... What the devil is this?
5: Looks like an advertising circular.
2: Dear fellow sufferer, Dr. Rasper can end your snoring forever.

0: In a moment, we'll join the Happy Bickersons. Right now, it's time to join our roving reporter, Jay Jackson, for the story of his interview with an actual smoker in Memphis, Tennessee. Okay, Jay Jackson.
1: Hello there. This is Jay Jackson. While we've been setting up our microphones here in the beautiful lobby of the Hotel Peabody in Memphis, my assistant has been talking to some of the guests and has located a volunteer to take the Philip Morris nose test. Are we all set, Frank?
2: All set, Jay. Jay, I'd like you to meet Mrs. Frank Marshall of Memphis, Tennessee. Mrs. Marshall is not a Philip Morris smoker.
1: Thank you, Frank. How do you do, Mrs. Marshall?
3: Fine, thank you.
1: Now, about this test, I'd like to ask you one favor first. For obvious reasons, don't refer to your present cigarette, please, by its brand name. All right? All right, Mrs. Marshall. Now, let me offer you a Philip Morris cigarette. There we are. Do you have one of your own brand handy?
3: Yes, I do.
1: Good. Now, which of the two cigarettes would you prefer to light first?
3: Oh, it doesn't make any difference.
1: Well, suppose you make the choice.
3: All right, I'll light the Philip Morris.
1: Philip Morris first. All right. Now, I'll light it for you, then I want you to take a puff. Do not inhale. Let the smoke come slowly through your nose. That's the idea. And that was the Philip Morris first, right?
3: That was.
1: Now, Mrs. Marshall, let's try exactly the same test with your own cigarette, which I notice is also one of the leading brands. I'll light it for you. I want you to take a puff. Do not inhale. And let the smoke come slowly through your nose. There we are. Now, Mrs. Marshall, you've tried exactly the same test with both cigarettes. First with the Philip Morris, then your own brand, right?
3: Right.
1: Tell me, please, what difference, if any, did you notice between the two cigarettes?
3: Well, the Philip Morris seemed much milder.
1: You found the Philip Morris milder than your
3: yes,
1: own cigarette?
3: I did.
1: Well, Mrs. Marshall, you've just confirmed the judgment of thousands of other smokers all over the country who have also found that Philip Morris is milder. Thank you so much.
3: All right.
0: Remember this, the test you just heard is entirely voluntary, and no promise of any kind, no payment whatsoever is made for any statement in the interview. Friends, the Philip Morris nose test is the only fair test, for it allows you to compare, match, judge Philip Morris against any other cigarette. Yes, try this test. Believe in yourself, and you too will believe in Philip Morris, America's finest cigarette. And now, once again, here are Francis Langford and Lou Parker as John and Blanche Bickerson in The Honeymoon is Over. Well, even the persistent dripping of water will eventually wear away a stone. So after 7 years of cycloid insomnia, or blaster's reaction, John Bickerson has finally yielded to Blanche's demands and consented to allow a specialist to relieve his condition. Outside his room at the Park Haven Hospital, Blanche Bickerson has a last-minute conversation with Dr. Rasper. Listen.
4: He's all right, Mrs. Bickerson. The nurse is giving him a sedative now.
5: But nothing can go wrong, can it, Dr. Rasper?
4: He won't be in surgery over 15 minutes, and there's absolutely no danger whatever.
5: What causes a man to snore like that, Doctor?
4: Well, he's a mouth breather, very likely suffering from Klinefelter-Stürter, a respiratory disorder resulting from a post-pharyngeal condition. Does he drink anything?
5: Anything. The operation won't hurt, will it?
4: Not the slightest. All we have to do is take a stitch in his palate and shorten his uvula.
5: Well, I hate to bring this up now, Dr. Rasper, but how much will it cost?
4: The fee will be $50 with the anesthetic.
5: How much is it without the anesthetic?
4: I should say about $40, but I wouldn't advise the operation without it.
5: All right, Dr. Rasper.
4: I think you better run along, Mrs. Bickerson. It's past midnight. He's got to get a good night's rest, and you can come and see him in the morning.
5: Well, I'll just look in on him to make sure he's sleeping.
4: Very well. Good night, Mrs. Bickerson.
5: Good night, Doctor. Sounds like he left one of his goats here. Isn't that awful? Dear, I must get a good night's rest. John, wake up.
6: What's the matter, Blanche? What's the matter?
5: How can you sleep like that?
6: I cleaned the kitchen, I plucked the canary, I scaled the goldfish, and I milked the cat. Everything's taken care of. Let me sleep.
5: John, what are you talking about? We're in the hospital.
6: Who's sick?
5: Nobody's sick. You're going to have an operation. Dr. Raster's going to shorten your uvula in the morning.
6: Then what did you wake me up now for?
5: Well, you were snoring. I was afraid you'd wear it off before I got a chance to operate.
6: I don't know why I lay let you talk me into this. Who made that broken-down Dr. Rasper such an authority on... Stop cranking the bed up. What are you doing, Blanche?
5: You weren't sleeping properly, and I'm supposed to see that you get a good night's rest.
6: I was sleeping fine. Why did you tilt me like this?

0: Stop cranking the bed up. What are you doing, Blanche?
1: You weren't sleeping properly, and I'm supposed to see that you get a good night's rest.
0: I was sleeping fine. Why did you tilt me like this?
1: I was afraid the snores would roll down your throat and poison you.
0: Blanche, will you please crank me down?
1: You keep your voice down, John Jacobson. You're disturbing the other patients. I still don't know why you have to have an operation to cure your snoring.
0: I didn't want it. You've been working on me for 7 years to do it.
1: I'm beginning to think it's a waste of money. I could have used that $50. Still walking around in a short dress.
0: What are you beefing about? Tomorrow I'll be walking around in a short uvula. Put out the lights.
1: You mustn't excite yourself, dear. Open your mouth.
0: What for?
1: Just hand me that thermometer. I want to take your temperature.
0: Blanche, they took my temperature 8 different ways.
1: I'll have to check it again before we go to sleep.
0: We? Blanche, what are you doing in your nightgown? You're not going to sleep here, are you?
1: Yes, I am. It only cost $5 extra to have that cop moved in here, and that silly night nurse gets $10 a day.
0: What about it?
1: Well, I'm going to take her place and save the money. Now, open your mouth like a good boy. There. Keep that thermometer in there while I check your pulse. There isn't any nurse that can do anything that I can. There, your pulse is normal. It's steady as clockwork.
0: You've got your fingers on my wristwatch.
1: You shouldn't be wearing a wristwatch. Not good to have constriction when you're sleeping. Let me see that thermometer.
0: Here. Yeah. What does it say?
1: Murphy's Bar and Grill. What was this swizzle stick doing in that glass?
0: I had them deliver me a highball. And if you think that hot water bottle is full of hot water, you're out of your mind.
1: Bourbon. If Dr. Rasper knew about this, he wouldn't operate on you.
0: Why don't you tell him? I'd love it.
1: Now, please don't get excited, dear. It's my job to see that you get a good night's rest, and I'm not going to let anything disturb you.
0: Well, put out the lights.
1: I want to be sure that you have the right sleeping position. Now, stretch your feet out a little more and move over in the center. Don't bury your head that way. There. Are you comfortable?
0: Fine.
1: Relaxed? Will you be able to sleep well?
0: Sleep well.
1: That's fine. Now get up and unpack my bag.
0: Unpack your bag? I thought you were putting me to sleep.
1: I was just testing. Unpack my bag, John.
0: Why don't you unpack it?
1: I have to refill this hot water bottle.
0: I don't need any hot water bottle.
1: Not for you, it's for me.
0: What?
1: I still have a little indigestion from those clams I ate for dinner.
0: Yeah.
1: You always take me to those cheap restaurants. The whole dinner disagreed with me.
0: It wouldn't dare.
1: Now don't start getting irritable. I've done plenty for you, so you can do something for me. Unpack my bag, John.
0: Where's my slipper? Did you bring my slipper?
1: It's under the bed in that little foot bath.
0: Foot bath? Big nurse. Look at the size of this suitcase. What did you bring it for? We're only staying one night.
1: You never can tell. Put the stuff away.
0: There's no closet. Where'll I put these dresses?
1: In the drawers.
0: What do you want these drawers?
1: In the dresser.
0: Okay, now I can get some... Blanche!
1: Crank me up, John.
0: What are you doing in my bed? I'm the one who's getting operated on. You have no right to be in my bed eating fruit and candy. Maybe you'd like me to send you some flowers.
1: No, but tell the floor nurse I can have visitors between 2 and 4 tomorrow. I'll feel better then.
0: Am I supposed to sleep in that old wooden cot?
1: Yes, it's easier to watch over you from here.
0: There's nothing but a spring on this cot, not even a mattress.
1: Well, that'll keep you off your back and you won't snore tonight. Just crawl between the blankets. I want you to be well rested for the operation.
0: Put out the lights.
1: In a minute. Was everything all right at the house when you left?
0: Fine.
1: I would have checked things myself if I didn't have to prepare you for your admission here. Maybe I should have stayed home. John, I'm worried about the house.
0: Don't worry.
1: I think I left the electric heater on in the bathroom. It might burn the place up.
0: Won't burn.
1: Did you turn it off?
0: No.
1: Well, how do you know it won't start a fire?
0: I left the water running in the bathtub. Well, stop popping your topper. I checked everything.
1: We should have taken the animals with us. Poor little canary is locked in the cage, and cat can't get out of the house, and who's going to feed the goldfish? I'll bet they're terribly unhappy.
0: Oh, they're not unhappy. They're having a fine vacation.
1: They are not.
0: They are, too. When I left, the cat was fishing.
1: Fishing? Where?
0: In the goldfish bowl, and he was using the canary for bait.
1: What?
0: The canary and the goldfish are fine, and I wish the cat would drop dead.
1: Why are you so mean?
0: I'm not mean. I'm full of those sleeping pills, and I can't keep my eyes open. Now, put out the lights.
1: I'll be through in a minute.
0: Blanche, why are you plucking your eyebrows at this time of night?
1: I'm not plucking my eyebrows. I'm taking off my...

0: eyelashes.
1: False eyelashes? I didn't know you had bald eyelids.
0: My eyelids are not bald. It's just that my lashes are short and they don't bring out my eyes. Lots of women use false eyelashes.
1: Well, throw them away. You don't need anything to bring out your eyes.
0: I do, too.
1: You do not. I'm satisfied with the way they bulge now. Are you going to let me get some sleep?
0: Yes, dear. Just close your eyes. I'm going to read the paper for a little while.
1: Read the paper?
0: There's certainly a lot of activity in Washington. What's all this tax reduction talk?
1: Talk.
0: Listen to what Senator...
1: Blanche, I read the paper, every word of it. Read it to yourself.
0: Don't be so disagreeable. Dr. Rasper told me to keep you occupied so you won't think about the operation.
1: All I'm thinking about is sleep.
0: That's a good boy. Mustn't get nervous. You see what's happening to the stock market?
1: It's going to pieces.
0: Well, why can't we get a piece of it?
1: Put away the paper, Blanche.
0: What's the name of that stock you bought last year?
1: I told you 50 times. Kentucky Saltpeter Mines. Preferred.
0: Can't even find it listed on the stock page.
1: Look in the help wanted column.
0: Oh, listen to this. Here's a story about a doctor who left a pair of scissors in...
1: Blanche, will you stop reading to me? I'm nervous and jittery about the operation, and I can't stand the sound of your voice.
0: I can just hear you making those insulting remarks to Gloria Gooseby.
1: Now, don't start with Gloria Gooseby.
0: You wouldn't bite her head off like that without her squealing all over the place.
1: I always bite her, and she never squeals.
0: What?
1: This is one night I don't want to hear about it.
0: Hush up and go to sleep.
1: Go to sleep, she tells me. In the morning, they're going to cut out my uvula. Cleans me up about Gloria... What's that?
0: It's the telephone. Answer it.
1: Why don't you answer it? It's right next to your bed.
0: I'm not supposed to be here. Might be the hospital superintendent, and I don't want him to find out. Go on and answer it.
1: Can't even get any rest in a hospital. Hello?
2: Mrs. Kimford?
1: Huh?
2: The maternity nurse asked me to call you. You can get ready now. They're bringing your baby in for his 1 o'clock CD.
1: What?
2: Isn't this room 413?
1: I don't know what it is, but I'm not feeding any baby. What kind of a hospital is this? I'm going to get out of here.
0: Now, don't go getting hysterical. Just relax.
1: How can I relax?
0: Well, I'm doing my best to see that you get a good night's sleep. I'm so worried I won't be able to close my eyes tonight.
1: What are you worried about? I thought you said it was only a minor operation.
0: Well, I don't care about that. I'm worried about Nature Boy.
1: Who's Nature Boy?
0: The cat. How is he going to get out tonight?
1: What does he want to get out for?
0: John, don't you know it's impossible for certain creatures to be shut up for the night?
1: How well I know it. Why don't you go to sleep, Blanche?
0: I can't sleep. I must find out if the cat's all right. Maybe you ought to call him, John.
1: Okay, what'll I call him?
0: No, I mean, call him on the telephone.
1: Have you gone stark, staring mad, Blanche? How can I call a cat on the telephone?
0: He'll know it's us, and the ringing of the phone will comfort him. Go on, call Nature Boy. It won't cost anything.
1: Nobody would believe this. Calling a cat at 3 o'clock in the morning.
2: Operator.
1: Get me State 799-70.
2: State 799-70. Thank you.
1: How much can a man stand of this sort of stuff before he cracks up?
0: Oh, don't be so tragic. A lot of people call their pets up. Any sound in the house to break the monotony makes them feel better.
1: Sure.
2: There's no answer. Shall I keep ringing?
1: Just a minute. How many times you wanted to ring, Blanche?
0: You sure she has the right number?
1: Operator, you sure it's the right number?
2: I'll try it again.
3: Hello.
1: Hello, Nature Boy?
3: Huh?
1: Are you all right?
3: Fine.
1: Good. I left a big dish of catnip under the sink. Don't touch the canary.
3: Okay.
1: Goodbye. There, the cat feels fine. Blanche! Who answered that phone?
0: I thought you were kidding. Did somebody answer?
1: It must have been the wrong number.
0: You think so, John?
1: Of course I think so. Don't start making you believe that a cat can talk. Blanche, I can't stand any more of this. I'm going home.
0: You get right back in that bed. Dr. Rasper will never forgive me if you run out on him.
1: I don't care. I don't trust that doctor, and I don't believe he knows what he's doing. I'm getting out of here.
0: You are not. Everything's been prepared. The surgery, the nurses, the anesthetic. They'll think you're crazy, John.
1: Blanche, it won't work, I tell you. There's no operation to get cure. Sorry, the guy's a fake. What's he charging you?
0: $50.
1: Blanche, I appeal to your sense of economy. I'm a perfectly healthy guy. Never been sick a day in my life. That snoring operation won't work, and we'll be out $50.
0: We won't be out a penny. I made a deal with Dr. Rasper.
1: What deal?
0: If the operation isn't a success, he's going to take out your liver and appendix for nothing.
1: Good night, Blanche.
0: Good night.
4: Francis Langford and Lou Parker are standing by for a curtain call. In the meantime, for America's finest cigarette, here's another call well worth remembering.

0: Remember, Philip Morris is definitely less irritating, definitely milder than any other leading brand. Remember, no cigarette hangover means more smoking pleasure. So,
1: go for Philip Morris!
0: And now here are John and Blanche Bickerson as Francis Langford and Lou Parker.
2: Say, Lou, I was talking to your wife yesterday, and she told me you just bought a big ranch out in the valley.
3: That's right, Francis. You know, my wife is a city girl, and she doesn't know as much about ranch life as I do. We'd like you to come out and see the place, though.
2: I'd love to see it, Lou.
3: But it's only half an acre, but it's got good grass on it, and our livestock is thriving.
2: Livestock? What have you got, chickens?
3: No.
2: Pigs? Cows?
3: Oh, nothing like that.
2: Well, what kind of livestock are you raising?
3: Gophers.
2: Good night.
3: Good night, Francis. Good night, everyone.
0: Be sure to listen next Tuesday night when Philip Morris again will present the Bickersons. And don't miss the Philip Morris Playhouse this coming Thursday night over this same station when Philip Morris will present An Inspector Calls. That's Thursday night for the Philip Morris Playhouse over CBS. In the meantime, don't forget to...

The Dickersons came to you transcribed from Hollywood, California. Tonight's cast included Shirley Mitchell, Peter Leeds, and John Brown. This is John Holbrook speaking.

0: Will you have a polo, dear Liza? Dear Liza, will you have a polo, dear Liza? Polo.
1: How very kind of you, dear Henry. I most certainly will. I'll have three or four, or maybe more.
0: But you take the old tube.
1: Because they happen to be my tube of polo, dear Henry. Have one.
2: Yes, it's for you. 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It's called Cupboard Love. 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That's right. It's a new kind of cat food. Moist. It's good for you. Like it?
3: New Cupboard Love. What the well-cared-for cat has for dinner.
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0: In the early days of the West, when lawlessness and shooting held sway, a powerful and mysterious organization called the Legion of the Black Arrow sprang up, seeking to destroy the United States of America. The government tried by every method within its power to discover more about this outlaw organization, but to no avail. Until at last, the president himself summoned the masked rider of the plains to lead the fight against this mysterious foe, to help preserve the Union and make the western frontier safe for the pioneers. Return with us now to those thrilling days when the West was young. From out of the past come the thundering hoofbeats of the great horse Silver. The Lone Ranger rides again.
1: Come on, Silver. We're heading for St. Louis. The president wants to see us. Hail, Silver! Away!
0: Under cover of darkness, the Lone Ranger was holding a series of meetings with the President of the United States. The President was in a closely guarded railway train on a railroad siding just beyond St. Louis. Only a few trusted men knew of these meetings. Each morning before dawn, the masked man left the President and went to the prairie in the campfire Tonto tended. But now it was night again. The sun was down. Tonto accompanied the masked man toward another meeting.
2: You better not come any further, Tonto. Here on, I ride alone. There's a very close guard kept on the train. Soldiers all around. It's arranged that I meet the president's secretary beyond the guarded area, and he takes me through.
3: President want to see only you.
2: Only a few of those with him know about our meetings. I leave Silver a half mile from the train and go ahead on foot, carefully so I'm not seen.
3: Kimasabe.
2: Yes, Tonto?
3: This powwow, heap important, huh?
2: Very.
3: What it mean? What happen in West?
2: Nobody is quite sure what's going on. I spoke to the president last night. There are vague rumors about an uprising in the West. A legion of bad men, outlaws, gunfighters. It's got something to do with a black arrow.
3: Black arrow?
2: Last night, when I was in the special car, I was shown a black arrow. But we don't know what it means. Only that in some way it signifies treason and rebellion. Yes, treason and rebellion against the United States. And there's some vast evil force at work, Tonto.
3: West, wild country. Plenty room for bad things.
2: Keep a night watch, Kimosabe. Our camp is close to the Overland Trail from St. Louis to the west. Light no fire and keep your eyes open. If you see any suspicious travelers, take a closer look. It may just happen that you'll learn something. Above all, remember the black arrow.
3: Tonto, watch till you come back.
2: The army garrison is sounding taps, Tonto. Time for my meeting.
3: Tonto, help too.
2: The president already knows he can count on you, Tonto. Adios.
3: Get him up, scout.
2: Come on, Silver.
0: Swiftly, the great stallion galloped through the darkness toward the waiting train. When he was several hundred yards away, the ranger spoke to Silver.
1: Oh, boy. I need cottonwoods.
0: The masked man slipped the reins over Silver's head. Then he left the stallion and headed for the train on foot. He knew the great horse would be waiting for him when he returned. Using all his skill and trail lore, the masked man moved through the darkness like a gray ghost. He passed scattered groups of men. Once he was less than 20 feet from a campfire, but no one saw him. Finally, he reached the spot where he was to meet the secretary. In front of him, two men stood in the shadows. He could hear them talking.
4: Well, I asked you a question. Is this your post?
5: No, sir.
4: Orders were to keep away from the train unless summoned. Your name is...
5: Flint, sir. Flint.
4: All right, Flint. Back to your quarters.
5: Yes, sir.
4: Well?
5: Well, I just came wandering down to the sea, sort of. That's all, sir. There's rumors around, sir. Is it true the president's on that train?
4: That's all, Flint. Back to your post.
5: Yes, sir. Sorry, sir.
4: Flint. Flint. Second Company, Cheney's Grays. I'll make a note of that.
2: Mr. Secretary.
4: What? Who's that?
2: You're expecting me.
4: The Lone Ranger.
2: I was told the fewer people who saw me, the better.
4: Yes, but for a man to come within two paces without my knowing, it's amazing. I think the secret will be kept. But here, put this cloak around you. Keep your hat pulled down. I'll take you through the guards to the train, straight to the president.
0: In the darkness, covered with the cape, no soldier questioned the secretary's companion. In a moment, they were aboard the guarded train. The Lone Ranger stepped into a railroad coach fitted as a private car and toward a desk lighted by a single lamp. The man's face was in shadow, but there was no mistaking his importance and dignity. The Lone Ranger's voice was deeply respectful.
2: Mr. President.
6: Good evening. Very well, Fleming, you may leave us.
4: Yes, sir. I shall be outside the door.
6: Lone Ranger, when you first were summoned here, we discussed this.
2: The Black Arrow.
6: The Black Arrow. As you know, we take the gravest view of this arrow. We've heard rumors. We believe this arrow to be a symbol. A symbol for a group of evil men who conspire to turn against their country and make themselves rulers of the West. Who conspire to foster rebellion and secession among the pioneers so they may rob our country of the prairie land and the land across the Rockies.
2: Mr. President, my allegiance is yours and my country's. Tonto and I are at your service.
6: There are many scouts and brave men of the West who are willing to serve. Bill Cote, Bill Hickok, others. The frontier scouts whom I sent out to carry the word to you. But those men are known. They go unmasked.
2: Yes, sir. They would be identified at once.
6: Whereas you wear a mask. If necessary, you could mix with the outlaws as one of them.
2: I've done that before.
6: So I've heard. Lone Ranger, I know you wear your mask to aid your country. There are two or three in my inner council who disagree. But I believe if anyone can carry out this mission, you are the one. I warn you, it's dangerous.
2: Tonto and I are used to danger, sir.
6: Good. Now listen carefully. Before you were summoned, the Army Intelligence Staff sent out four men, secretly and separately. They were Army men, but they did not wear Army clothes. They dressed as prospectors, cattlemen, gunmen. They were told to report what they learned. Not one of them has reported back. By telegraph wire, by letter of hand, or in person. Not one.
2: You think they are dead?
6: Dead or missing, I don't know. The last one to go was Major Connell. He posed as a gunfighter. He meant to start out from Laramie. It will be your mission to find him or one of the other three. Perhaps then we shall know how to proceed against this infamous Legion of the Black Arrow.
2: Mr. President, Tonto and I will do our best.
6: Here is a list of names. Memorize them and destroy the list. They are trusted and confidential aides through whom you can report to me. I shall be waiting. Goodbye and Godspeed you.
1: Keep traveling, Silver. We're heading for camp. We've got to see Tonto and tell him about our mission. Keep riding, old fella. Keep...
7: Aye.
1: Silver, that's Tonto. What's he doing away from the camp?
7: Aye.
1: Come on, Silver. Something must be wrong. Faster. Tonto, what is it?
7: Me watch overland trail, like you say. Me find man.
2: A man?
7: This one not on trail. Him creep through sagebrush. Tonto hear him and Tonto catch him.
2: Not on the trail?
7: Oh. Him stay off trail for reason.
2: Sounds like trouble. Was he stalking you? Did he have a gun?
7: No, him not have gun. Tonto not sure him outlaw.
2: You aren't sure?
7: No. That's why Tonto come to you. Man, him plenty sick. Him at camp now. Weak, tired out. Tonto put him on blanket. Come for you plenty quick.
2: Who is he? Did he say anything? Anything at all?
7: Oh, Tonto not know name. Man not answer. All him do is say two words. Over, over. Just two words.
2: Yes?
7: Him say... Black Arrow.
2: Black Arrow.
7: Half right.
2: Come on, Tonto. Hurry, back to the camp. I've got to see that man at once.
7: Get him up, scout.
1: Well, Silver, away!
7: And there, man. He's still on blanket where Tonto leave him.
2: His clothes are in rags, Kemosabe. Look at his boots, nothing but patches.
7: Him travel plenty far.
2: And his knees. His pants are worn through. The skin's raw and torn. He'd been crawling for days.
7: Him not have strength to walk.
2: He's nothing but skin and bones, almost a skeleton. How any man could keep going in his condition, I can't understand.
7: Here. This Indian medicine me fix. You make him drink.
2: Here. Drink this. It's good for you.
8: No. bad water.
2: Oh, we're your friends. It's good for you. Now, here, drink it. Now, who are you? What's your name?
8: No, can't talk. Mustn't talk.
2: Who is he, Kemosabe?
7: Oh, me not know. Me look for name on clothes, tying nothing.
2: Tell us, who are you?
8: No, mustn't tell. Tell nothing. Nobody. Where am I?
2: The Overland Trail near St. Louis.
8: St. Louis. Must get to St. Louis. Must get to St. Louis.
2: Don't try to get up. You're weak. You need rest and food.
8: Oh, can't rest. Been traveling for weeks, months. I must go on. Let me up. I must go on.
2: Listen to me. Tonto and I will help you. We'll take you wherever you want to go. Why, in your condition, you couldn't get 50 yards without collapsing.
7: Now you rest. Tonto give you medicine. You feel better soon. Then Tonto give you food. Little bit of time. Soon you'll be all right.
8: No time. Just hurry, make my report. Tell no one. Tell no one. Secret mission. Secret mission.
2: Tonto, did you hear that?
7: Secret mission.
2: This may be the very man we were to seek out. We may have stumbled across him without... Listen, can you hear me?
8: Secret mission. Must get to...
2: When Tonto found you, you spoke two words. You said, Black Arrow. The Black Arrow.
8: Black Arrow. That's it, Black. No. Secret. Say nothing. Say nothing.
2: Listen to me. We're friends. Is your name Major Connell?
8: You are friends. Yes, I am Major Connell.
2: Major Connell, the president is in St. Louis.
8: The president?
2: It's still a few hours to dawn. You rest for a while and eat some food. And when you're stronger, we'll take you to him.
8: President? Here. St. Louis. Oh, thank heaven. I can tell him my mission. Tell him what I know about the Black Carol.
0: The curtain falls on the first act of our Lone Ranger story. Before the next exciting scenes, please permit us to pause for just a few moments.

0: Now to continue our story. With the aid of Tonto's Indian medicine and food, the exhausted major regained some of his strength. It was still several hours before sunup when the Lone Ranger lifted him into Silver's saddle.
1: There, Major. Can you hold on to the saddle horn?
2: Yes, I think so.
1: I'll ride behind the saddle. Easy, Silver.
2: Me make blanket roll.
1: All signs of our camp are gone?
2: Hunter scatter fire. Bury ashes.
1: Good. We won't be coming back here. Well, we'll go slowly because of you, Major.
3: You're certain the President is here?
1: He's on a private train on a siding outside the city. When we get near the train, we'll leave the horse at the Tonto, and I'll carry you to the train.
3: I think I'll be able to walk.
1: Major, you have a long story to tell. You'll need all your strength. All right, Tonto.
2: Get him up, Scout.
1: All right, Silver.
3: You might get through alone, not with me. There's sentries.
1: It will be difficult, Major. The secretary isn't expecting me back this time. We'll have to get aboard and rouse him.
4: Halt! Who goes there?
3: Leave this to me. Major Connell, urgent.
4: Major Connell, advance, sir, to be recognized.
3: All right, sentry, walk your post. I know there have been definite orders to allow me through any time of the day or night.
4: Yes, sir. You may pass.
0: The sentry stepped aside. Helping the major along, the masked rider hurried to the train and into the car next to the president's.
1: This is the secretary's compartment.
3: He's awake now. I hear him.
5: Yes, what is it?
1: Mr. Secretary, it's urgent.
5: The Lone Ranger. But I thought you'd left on your mission.
1: I have someone with me, sir.
5: Someone with you? It's dark. I'll get a light.
1: No light, sir. We must be cautious.
3: Mr. Secretary, the Lone Ranger has brought me back. I must see the president.
5: Connell? Major Connell, is that you?
3: I must see the president.
5: Yes, gentlemen, at once. I'll wake him up immediately. The president is ready. Come.
0: The three men crossed to the next car, through the door and down the length of the car. And once again, the Lone Ranger found himself facing the desk with a shaded lamp. And the president behind it, his face in shadow.
6: Major Connell, we had feared for your safety. We welcome your return.
3: I am at your service, Mr. President.
6: You look as if you had been through a terrible ordeal.
1: Tonto found him barely conscious, Mr. President, but he was still crawling towards St. Louis.
6: I understand. Major, do you feel strong enough to tell us what happened to you?
3: I'll rest much better when it's said, Mr. President.
6: You understand our need for haste?
3: Yes, sir.
6: Very well. Suppose you tell us in your own words, Major. If you feel weak, you may stop.
3: I'll be able to complete my report, sir. As you know, when I left, I discarded my army uniform and put on western attire. I rode to Laramie. I took the name of Burley and posed as a gunfighter and gambler. It took a while, but apparently my reputation was established. Because one night, about a week later, a group of men burst into my hotel room while I lay sleeping.
7: What in blazes is this?
8: Your hands off your gun belt, Burley.
7: Why, you? What's your smart for?
8: We're
7: what are you
8: taking you for a trip? Hit him with a gun.
7: No, you don't. You.
3: When I came to, the blindfold was on my eyes. My hands were bound behind my back. I was in the saddle. One man was with me. I don't know how long we rode. Might have been for a day, for a week. We might have gone in circles. All I know is I was in continual darkness and that we seemed to be going up and up. The air was cold and thin. I recall that before I dropped off again. Then the next thing I knew... the horses were gone. I was standing. The blindfold was gone from my eyes. I was in a great rocky cavern. Men were all around me with black handkerchiefs on their faces. At least 100 men. There were 2 great fires at the far end of the cave. Between them I saw a man on a platform. He too was masked. Then I saw that the fires cast a shadow behind him. Flickering shadow that joined together to form a black arrow. I was in the cave. The black arrow.
9: we've got organization with brains and money. We're going to take over the West for ourselves. The army is scattered. They'll never know when or where we strike. Indian uprisings, stagecoach robberies, prairie fires. We'll use bad men and bankers, and no one will ever know. We're the Legion of the Black Arrow. We'll tear the stars and stripes off every flagpole west of the Mississippi. We'll build an empire of our own.
10: Yay!
9: Death to our enemies.
10: Hooray!
9: The West shall be ours.
10: Hooray!
9: The Legion of the Black Arrow.
10: Hooray!
3: Those were the aims of the Black Arrow. Murder, bloodshed, and treason. The meeting broke up, and the men separated.
2: All right, Burley.
3: Huh?
2: Come along. Somebody wants to talk to you.
11: This way.
3: I was led into a dark corner of the cave, away from the men. I could hear the rumble of a river that flowed out of one wall of the cave and disappeared in the other. I was brought face to face with a man wearing a black kerchief. He might have been the leader who spoke before. I'm not sure.
1: This is Burley?
2: Yes, sir.
3: Hey, look, what's this all about? Am I local?
1: Quiet, Burley, and listen. You were brought here on our orders. For the 10 days you were in Laramie, we watched you. We decided you were the sort of man we need in the Black Arrow. You're smart, you're an outlaw, you're quick in the trigger. You want to join the Legion of the Black Arrow?
3: Well, yeah, I'd like the idea, but suppose I don't.
1: You join or you die.
3: You mean you murder me?
1: It's midnight now. Dawn will come in 5 hours. You have until then to make up your mind.
3: It sounds keener to me. Black Arrow. Hmm?
1: You'll stay in this cave. You'll not go into the valley outside. Do you no good? There's only one trail out, and that's closely guarded. No one has ever escaped from here. You have until dawn.
3: After he left me, I knew I had to get away. I went to the cave entrance, but I was not allowed to go into the valley. I knew he'd meant it when he said it would do me no good. For hours, I walked in the cave, trying to find a way out. Then, just as dawn lightened the entrance from the valley, I saw an underground river at one corner of the cave. As the men came toward me, I ran for it. It was almost certain suicide, but I had to take the chance.
12: Get him! He's trying to get out
3: of the river!
12: Shoot!
9: Oh, God! Hold
12: on. We've got him. He's in the underground river. If he ain't dead now, he will be. He'll never get out alive.
1: Look, his body is drifting under the rock.
3: Somehow I did get out alive. I don't know how. I was wounded and half dead. Indians must have found me in the bank someplace miles away. I remember things only in dreams. I was delirious. All I know is I kept heading east. Always east. Oh, that's all. Then Tonto found me and the Lone Ranger brought me here. That's all, Mr. President.
6: Major Connell, there's no need for me to tell you how brave you've been. I'll get some rest.
3: Thank you, sir. I am tired.
5: Come. There's a berth in the next car.
3: Oh, there's one thing more, Mr. President. In the cave, I noticed the members of the Legion have a black arrow tattooed on the left wrist. It might help in identifying.
1: Connell! Connell! He's fainted.
12: Let me. I can get him to bed.
6: It's beginning to get light, Lone Ranger. You must be away from here by dawn.
1: Yes, Mr. President. I understand my mission.
6: The Legion of the Black Arrow has a secret meeting place and leader. You must find both. You must work alone. You'll report to none but me and my chosen aides. The Union must remain one and indivisible. You must dedicate your life and that of your Indian companion to this task to save your country from treason and sedition.
1: Tonto and I are Americans, Mr. President. I leave at once.
0: The masked man took his leave. Once again, he slipped through the line of sentries and made his way to Tonto and the horses. There he told him briefly what the president had said. Behind them, as they talked in low tones, they could hear the stir of the encampment.
1: So, that is our mission, Tonto. We must not fail.
2: We find Black Arrow.
1: We're heading west. A long way west. Scout ready?
2: Scout him ready.
1: Reveille. The camp will be awake very soon. Time to ride. After me, Kimosabe. Come on, Silver.
2: Get him up, Scout.
10: That's them, sir. That's a Lone Ranger in his car.
11: We're a little late, Flint. I had to be very careful leaving the train. I was able to learn enough to know that the Lone Ranger has been given a mission to destroy our legion.
10: There they are against the horizon, sir. I can...
11: No, don't shoot, Flint.
10: But we...
11: No, you'd miss at this distance. Besides, if it would rouse everyone, the president would wonder why I'm out here. He might get suspicious of me.
10: Yes, sir. What do we do?
11: Get your horse. Ride at once for the Valley of the Black Arrow.
10: You mean I'm to desert?
11: Yes. Desert the army. Get there and report to our leader. This masked man gets around a lot. If we can discover his real identity, penetrate his disguise, it'll help us. We can use him as a decoy.
10: Kino, I'll pass the word. Nothing can defeat the Black Arrow. Nothing.

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0: 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Well, the kingfish's wife, Sapphire, and her mother have spent the day at the beauty parlor. Right now, they've returned home and are showing the kingfish their new hairdos.
1: Look, George. I have the operator give me a poodle cut. And just look at Mama.
2: Yes, George. I had him give me a horsetail.
3: Horsetail and a poodle cut. Holy mackerel, the way they done treated you two, you should report the beauty parlor to the SPCA. That's what.
2: If we was a couple of young gals, you'd pay more attention to us.
1: Yes, George, I know you. You're just like all men. Find spots with your wife, but you looked at young gals on the street all the time.
3: Honey, I ain't looked at no young gal since I married you.
1: You ain't, John?
3: No, and it's enough to break a man's heart.
1: Well, what you mean?
3: Well, that's like going down to the meat market and drooling over steak and chops when you know all you got home is ham hocks and sour belly. That's
2: right. You should talk about looks. What about that kisser of yours? That wrinkled face, them watery eyes, and them saggy jowls. You look like a bucket of wet washer just come out to mangle.
1: George, to think what I got stuck with after I had all them handsome men begging me to marry him.
3: Oh, yeah? Now, just name one. Name one handsome man that begged you to marry him.
1: Well, for one, there was Harry Thompson.
3: Harry Thompson. Now, there was a real unpretty boy. And with that, he was so bow-legged that when he walked down the streets, his shins touched the ground.
1: They did not, George.
3: Then how come he was the only boy in town that had his kneecaps half-soled?
2: And Sapphire, there was Peter Jackson, the society boy. Oh, he was crazy about Sapphire.
3: Oh, yeah?
1: I had lots of boyfriends, didn't I, Mama?
2: I'll say you did, daughter. And such handsome fellas, too. Oh, the gay times and the canons at our house.
1: Yes, Mama. I remember them Saturday nights.
3: Well, I ain't gonna sit here and listen to you two old firemen rake over the old coals. Going down to the lodge hall. I wonder what did go on before I met Sapphire. Oh, just talk. She had all them chances. Why did she ever marry me? I was really a hunk of nothing. Yeah, then Sapphire and Mama was talking about old boyfriends, telling me how popular Sapphire was when she was young.
4: Yeah, well, you must have seen something in her, Kingfish. You went with her all through high school.
3: Well, it wasn't exactly as romantic as you make it sound, Andy.
4: Wasn't it?
3: You see, when I was young, I had crooked teeth and weak eyes. And my parents only had enough money to take care of one. So they had my teeth straightened out and they let my eyes go. tell you, Andy, if it'd been the other way around today, I would have been snaggletooth but happy. I just...
4: Yeah. She was lucky to get you, all right. Well, I tell you, Kingfish, there's a lot... Hey, look at that fella coming across the street here towards the lodge hall.
3: Yeah, Andy. He sure is a big fella, ain't he?
4: Yeah, man, look at them shoulders. They must be 4 feet wide. He looked like he got Mr. Hartshaft and Marks right in the suit with him, you know?
3: You know, it ain't the shoulders that bothers me. Look at the size of them feet. Last time I seen a pair of feet that big was on the desk down at the police station.
4: Yeah, they sure got a San Quentin spread to them, ain't they?
3: Yeah, there's a man that I definitely ain't at home to.
4: Oh, me, he's coming in here, Kingfish.
3: We ain't here now. Come in.
5: Excuse me. I wonder if you could...
3: He left for Australia 6 months ago.
4: Yeah, and I went with him. I went with him.
5: I beg your pardon.
3: Nothing. You looking for someone here, Agent Mustard?
5: Yes, my name's Theodore Thomas. I'm looking for George Stevens.
3: George Stevens, that's the one that went to Australia.
5: Are you sure?
3: Yeah, heard he bought a big farm down there and was raising Anzacs.
4: That's right, he done planted 3,000 acres of them.
5: Well, if he's not here, I won't trouble you. You see, I just wanted to look him up. I used to be a friend of his wife's before she married him.
3: Oh, you was a friend of his wife's? How friendly was you?
5: Well,
3: That friendly, huh?
5: Certainly, me and Sapphire were pretty close.
3: You was, huh?
5: Well, I wouldn't tell Stevens this, of course, but when I used to take her out, we had a lot of laughs over the pet name she had for old Stevens.
3: What did she call old Stevens?
5: Wet Blanket George. You see, when they had a date, he'd take her home early, shake hands goodnight with her at the front door. Then she'd walk through the house, and I'd meet her at the back door.
3: When you met her there, did you shake hands with her, too?
5: Oh, come now, Buster. I'm anxious to see Sapphire again. She sure was a hot patootie. Confidentially, I used to call her Sizzling Lips.
3: Sizzling Lips.
5: Oh, yeah. I could go on like this about Sapphire for hours, but why bore you?
3: Yeah, why do that? Yeah.
4: Hey, Kingfish, now I know what Sapphire was doing while you was having your teeth straightened.
5: Well, I'm sorry Stevens isn't here, and if you're not sure that he's left the country... I suppose there are numbers in the phone book. I am bound to locate Sapphire sooner or later.
3: Yeah, are you going to stay in town or how long?
5: Oh, yeah, several weeks. I'm over at the Lenox Arms. Thank you for all your help.
4: Yeah, well, so long, Mr. Thomas.
5: Well, I hope I get a hold of Sapphire. Thanks again.
4: Nice fella, huh, Kingfish?
3: What do you mean, nice fella? That fella was going with Sapphire all the time we was engaged. And Sapphire's always saying to me that... she had a romantic engagement.
4: She did. Too bad you didn't get in on it. Tell me this, what you gonna do about it?
3: I gonna go home and have it out with that woman. Oh, and the humortification of it all. Andy, you know when I was courting Sapphire, I used to go over there and oil the porch swing... so Mama wouldn't get wise in case I wanted to try a little smooching out there.
4: You did, huh?
3: Yeah, and now after all these years, I find I was taking the squeak out of someone else's romance. Oh, I...
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3: Sapphire, come in the living room.
1: What is it?
3: I want to talk to you, sizzling lips.
1: Well, what are you talking about?
3: Now, look here. Just what did Theodore Thomas mean to you?
1: Theodore Thomas? Well, George, it's strange you should mention him. He called up this afternoon. He's in town.
3: Sapphire, how come you never told me about this man?
1: Well, George, I never did think it was important. It was just a case of puppy love.
3: Well, the puppy has now grown up to be a big St. Bernard. And I don't want him woof-woofing around my wife. He told me how he used to kiss you.
1: Oh, don't be silly, George. The only time I ever kissed Theodore Thomas was when we was playing post office.
3: Yeah, well, the way he tells it, you must have been the postmaster general.
1: George, he's just an old friend. Say, he wants to see us while he's in town.
3: Well, I was putting my foot down. You ain't seeing that man, or my name ain't Wet Blanket Stevens.
1: Now, George, it won't hurt us to entertain him while he's in town.
3: Nothing doing. You entertained him enough 24 years ago.
1: Why, George Stevens, you're jealous.
3: So are jealous. If that back porch Romeo come around here, I'll bunch him right in the nose, too.
1: Oh, George, we was never that serious. Now, come on and calm down.
3: Calm down nothing. I ain't having him come around here violating the sanctity of my home.
1: Oh, George, he's so nice, and he's been so successful in business.
3: I don't care. I'll tear him limb from limb.
1: And he's always been so generous with his money.
3: I'll take him and I... Well, don't just stand there, woman. Get him on the phone and get him up here for dinner.
1: George, I thought you never wanted to see him again. I thought you were so jealous.
3: Well, I didn't like the idea of you smooching with the boy, but I gotta admire you, honey.
1: You do?
3: Yeah, at least you had the good taste to smooch with a man with money. Yeah. Well, Andy, come on in, boy. Theodore Thomas ain't here yet. You was the first dinner guest to arrive.
4: Yeah. Well, tell me, Kingfish, what is the reason for this fancy dinner and everything?
3: Well, Andy, I told you this Thomas fella is loaded with money, and he is noted for his generosity.
4: Oh, he is, huh?
3: Boy, I tell you, Andy,
1: George, me and Mama's all dressed. How do we look?
2: Yeah. How do you like our evening gown?
3: Yeah, turn around. Let us look you over.
4: Say, Kingfish,
3: what is it, Andy?
4: With your mommy in that backless evening gown, I just noticed something.
3: What?
4: That old gal is ugly clear down to the third vertebrae.
3: Nothing.
2: Sapphire, I wonder if Theodore Thomas will think he has changed much. He thought she was so pretty in the old days.
3: Well, now that the subject has been brung up, Sapphire, I done took the big bulbs out and put 20-watt bulbs in all the lamps. But you still could exercise a little caution and stick to the shadows.
1: Now, look here.
2: Oh, Sapphire, that must be your old boyfriend, Theodore.
7: store?
3: Yeah.
7: Now, see here, George. He's got a lot of money, and he might give you a job or do something nice for you. But for heaven's sake, you and Andy be tactful.
3: Yeah, well, don't worry about us. Now, wait a minute. I'll go and let him in. You all wait here.
8: Good evening. I'm Theodore Thomas.
3: Well, how you do, sir? It's a pleasure to meet a man of your generosity and credit rating.
8: Why, you're the man I talked to over at the lodge hall. You must be Sapphire's husband.
3: Yeah, that's me, all right. Wet Blanket Stevens.
8: The things I said this afternoon, I hope I didn't offend you.
3: Oh, no, sir. No. I'm broad-minded. Come on in, meet everybody. Here we are, folks. This is Theodore Thomas.
7: Why, Theodore, it's so good to see you after all these years.
8: Oh, Sapphire, it's good to see you. You haven't changed a bit. You look just as young and vivacious as you did 24 years ago.
7: Oh, thank you, Theodore. And you remember my mama.
8: Why, Mrs. Smith. I'd know you anywhere. Yes, you're still the same sweet, charming, gracious person.
7: Oh, Mr. Thomas.
4: Holy mackerel, Kingfish. I don't know what this boy's been hitting, but whatever it is, I'll bet it's illegal to drink it.
3: You have met my friend here before, Mr. Brown.
8: Oh, yes. So how are you?
4: How is you? It's a pleasure to shake your helping hand again.
3: Well, now that we are all happy here, suppose we tie on the feed bag. Andy, you sit down there. Mama, you sit there. Sapphire, you sit at the head of the table.
8: And where shall I sit?
3: Right here, Mr. Thomas. This place right here.

0: Sapphire, you sit at the head of the table.
1: And where shall I sit?
0: Right here, Mr. Thomas. This place right here. With the pen and the ink, in case you want to write out a few checks between courses.
2: Another piece of cake, Theodore.
1: Well, I don't know.
0: Go right ahead. The stuff is expensive, but load up on it. We don't grudge you nothing around here.
1: This has been a delightful dinner.
0: No.
1: Such a charming family group.
0: No.
1: You know, it makes me regret, Sapphire, that you married George instead of me. I think I would have been very happy as a member of the Smith family. I wish I still had the opportunity.
0: Well, I'm glad you're enjoying yourself.
1: Yeah, thanks. I wish there was something I could do for all you people.
0: Oh, I'm sure you'll think of some way to express your gratitude, even though the banks is closed.
1: You know, I was just thinking here, George. You say you and your friend, Mr. Brown, are, well, semi-retired at the moment.
3: Oh, yes, sir. They done cut off our unemployment checks.
1: Well, I think I could use you two men in my company, now that I'm making my headquarters here in New York.
0: Oh, you could?
3: Oh, hot dog.
1: Yes, I could start you at, $100 a week apiece. Of course, you'd be traveling salesmen on the road between here and the South.
0: Yeah, well, I don't know about traveling, leaving Sapphire alone here in New York.
1: Of course, I'll be here to look after her.
0: Oh, you would, huh? Well, I...
2: Oh, George, $100 a week. Oh, ain't that wonderful, George?
0: What do you think, Andy?
3: Well, Kingfish, there's only one thing to do. Put the big bulbs back in the lamp and get out of town.
0: Yeah.

0: Now, listen to a lady and our Rexall family druggist.
1: I've got such a cold in my nose, I don't know what to do.
2: Why, ma'am, all you need to do is use Rexall Nasothricin.
1: Nasothricin? What's that?
2: Rexall's marvelous new nose drops. The antibiotic nose drops that give you two-way relief.
1: Which two ways?
2: Well, Nasothricin quickly reduces nasal congestion, opens up a stuffy nose, so to speak. And because it contains antibiotic tirothricin, it also inhibits many of the bacteria that contribute to the discomfort of a head cold. Believe me, that adds up to a wonderful two-way relief.
1: Then give me that name again, quick.
2: Nasothricin, Rexall's antibiotic nose drops. 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And remember, you can depend on any drug product that bears the name Rexall.

0: Well, Andy, just being a traveling salesman away from home ain't bad, is it?
1: No, sir, Kingfish. And this Charlotte, North Carolina here, this is really a nice town, ain't it?
0: Yeah, funny thing. We've been on the road here for 10 days, and I ain't heard nothing from Sapphire. Hmm. Usually when I was away, I guess 2 or 3 nasty letters from the old gal.
1: You know, I was just thinking, Kingfish, you know Sapphire up there in New York and that Theodore Thomas there, you don't think there's any handshaking going on the back porch, do you?
0: Oh, no, Andy, all that stuff was before we was married.
1: Yeah, I guess you're right. What you got there, boy?
0: Well, I dropped by the newsstand in the lobby of the hotel here and picked up a couple of Lenox Avenue newspapers. I want to keep up with what's going on back in the neighborhood.
1: Yeah, that's a good idea.
0: I always like to read the society news. You see here, the DePeisters had another big party for the 400.
1: Hmm.
0: Just think, Andy. Mr. DePeister was nothing until he got that garbage collecting contract from the city.
1: Yeah, that's right. Swill put that man right where he is today.
0: Yeah, they're funny. Say, wait a minute, Sheriff. What is this?
1: What's the matter?
0: Look at this picture here, Andy. There's Sapphire and a mama.
1: Yeah. And it looks like they're in a nightclub with that Theodore Thomas, too.
0: Yeah, look at the caption there. It says, Lenox Avenue's latest romance. Pictured above is Sapphire Stevens with Theodore Thomas, wealthy manufacturer. Accompanied by her mother, friends expect an

0: Loopman any moment.
1: Holy mackerel, Kingfish. That's why he done got you out of town.
0: Yeah, Andy, you was right. Yeah, he say he wished that he could get in the family, and getting me out of town was the opportunity he been talking about.
1: Holy smoke, Kingfish, this is terrible. And us way down here in North Carolina. What you gonna do?
0: Well, I tell you, I gotta do something, Andy. Look at that two-timing sapphire there. I know she must be enjoying herself, because she's grinning back to her third molar there. One with the enamel fell off of. See that?
1: Well, Kingfish, you has got to act fast. The papers say that the elopement may happen any minute.
0: And it has only one thing to do. I'll have the girl at the switchboard put in a call to Algonquin J. Calhoun in New York, and maybe I can get him to put a restraining order on my wife.
1: Yeah, that's the stuff. Call Calhoun. That's the thing to do, all right.
0: I'll see. Look at the food on her plate there. That Theodore really means business. He done opened his campaign with a T-bone. Look at that. Oh, me, Andy. I done had the hotel operator put the call through to Calhoun an hour ago. He said the lines out of Charlotte was all busy, and she'd call me back when they was clear. I tell you, Andy, hello?
2: Mr. Stevens, this is the hotel operator. We're ready on your New York call.
0: Well, put it through.
3: Hello? Hello? Algonquin J. Calhoun speaking.
2: Oh, Mr. Calhoun, this is Charlotte calling.
3: I think you got the wrong number. I don't know no gal named Charlotte. Who is this?
2: This is Charlotte, North Carolina.
3: What's that?
2: Carolina, Carolina.
3: Oh, hiya, Carolina. What happened to Charlotte?
0: Hello.
3: Who's this?
0: This is the Kingfish. I'm down here in the south.
3: Oh, what them two gals doing with you?
0: Calhoun, I ain't with no two gals. I was here with Andy.
3: Oh, just Andy.
2: Hello? Is this Mr. Calhoun?
3: Oh, hi, Andy. Hey, what happened to your voice?
0: Hello.
3: Hello.
0: Calhoun, that wasn't Andy. That was the hotel operator.
3: Man, you really got a room full of women down there.
0: Calhoun, look here. I is in terrible trouble, and I don't know what to do.
3: Now that's easy. Just don't let Carolina find out about Charlotte.
0: Calhoun, look here. I just found out that my wife is planning on a looping up there in New York with an old boyfriend by the name of Theodore Thomas.
3: Oh. Well, what you want me to do, Kingfish?
0: Well, now, look. Me and Andy is leaving for New York tonight.
3: Yeah.
0: But we afraid they're liable to elope before we get there.
3: Yeah.
0: I want you to bust the thing up.
3: Well, now, how I gonna do that?
0: Well, I don't know, but you gotta act fast. Have him thrown in jail for wife stealing or something. Any kind of trumped-up charge.
3: Well, I'll do my best, Kingfish.
0: Fine. I was leaving Charlotte tonight.
3: Yeah, that's a smart thing to do. All this wife trouble, you better leave Carolina down there, too.
1: Yeah, Amos, me and the Kingfish got into town this morning. He's up at his apartment now.
4: Yeah, well, Andy, I just can't believe all this nonsense about the Kingfish thinking Sapphire is going to elope with her old boyfriend, Theodore Thomas.
1: Oh, it's legitimate, all right. He said he wanted to get into family, and then he sent me and the Kingfish out of town so he could have a clear field.
4: Yeah, well, I still can't believe that about Sapphire. What's this you told me Calhoun did to bust the thing up?
1: Oh, yeah. He done swore out a warrant and had Mr. Thomas thrown in jail for wife stealing. Yeah, and it serves that two-timer right, too.
4: Well, I don't know. That seemed like a terrible thing to do to the man.
1: Well, the Kingfish had to act fast. If Sapphire had married that other fella, it'd have made the Kingfish a bigger mystic.
5: This is a terrible thing you done, having Mr. Thomas throwed in jail.
0: Yeah, well, you wasn't fooling me. I knowed what was going on.
5: George, he got out an hour ago, and he's so mad. He said he'll never speak to none of us again. And he was so rich and could have done so much for us.
0: Well, I don't care. I wasn't going to lose you, Sapphire. I wasn't going to take no chances on you eloping with that fella.
5: Me eloping? What is you talking
0: about? That's my wife to you. I see that picture in the newspaper, and I hear all the talk about him wanting to get into the family.
5: Certainly he wanted to get in the family, you big boob. And while you was away, he proposed to me.

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0: the Whistler.
1: But Paul, it was pitch dark. I was feeling my way along the wall. Then it seemed to me that something passed in front of me, crossed from one wall to the other. I don't think I really heard anything. It was almost more as though I felt it.
2: Another Sunday night, and again CBS presents The Whistler.

0: I, the Whistler, know many things, for I walk by night. I know many strange tales, many secrets, hidden in the hearts of men and women who have stepped into the shadows. And so tonight, I tell you the strange story of Patience for the Doctor. Have you any idea what a burning desire to practice one's profession may lead to? A man whom I know can tell you of such a desire. He is Dr. James Herrick, and he lives with his wife, Mary, in an isolated cabin at the end of a lonely road high up in the Snoqualmie Mountains. The Snoqualmies are treacherous, especially in winter. Many people find themselves in need of a doctor throughout the year in these mountains. But winter snows, thawing with the spring rains, can also prove treacherous. Treacherous enough to keep a doctor rather busy.
1: James.
2: Yes, my dear?
1: What are you doing?
2: I was just...
1: What have you there?
2: Just my medical kit.
1: Where do you think you're going?
2: My patient is very badly hurt. I must go to him.
1: You will not set one foot out of this house tonight. Not in a storm like this.
2: But, my dear, a man's life may depend upon me. A doctor's place is with his patient, storm or shine.
1: James, did you understand me? I said you're not going out tonight.
2: But, Mary, my patient may die.
1: You are not going out.
2: Very well, Mary. But someday you'll be sorry. It isn't right to keep a doctor from doing his duty. It's...
1: James!
2: Very well, my dear.
0: That's a strange thing. Mary seems bent on keeping the doctor from doing his duty. And that's too bad. For there are people who need a doctor tonight. People such as the three riding along the Snoqualmie Pass Highway, riding there in that car under the jutting buttresses of that glacier which hangs dangerously out over the highway. Hangs there ready to come roaring down at the slightest provocation. Such provocation, for example, as rain. Rain, the import of which is not immediately apparent to Paul Evans, his wife Jane, and his mother-in-law, Mrs. Whitcomb. Anything as awesome as a giant glacier would be dangerous to Mrs. Whitcomb, even though quiet, for she is suffering from an extremely weak heart, a heart which must not be subjected to shock.
3: Look up there ahead. There's a sign.
4: Maybe it'll give the miles to the next town. Can't be much farther.
3: Can you read it, Paul?
5: Oh, wait till I get the spotlight on it.
4: Oh, it just marks that little side road.
5: Oh, Dr. James Harris.
4: What do you suppose the doctor's doing way up here? He couldn't possibly have any patients.
5: Oh, hardly.
4: I'll bet there's not another house 5 miles in any direction.
3: Well, perhaps he's retired.
5: Yes, that's probably it.
3: Oh. Oh, Paul, that's a slide. Paul, stop the car.
5: Oh, yes, yes.
4: Oh, thank goodness. We're safe.
5: Oh, well, it wasn't too close.
4: Mother. Mother.
5: What's the matter with her? Mrs. Whitcomb. Mrs. Whitcomb. She's fainted.
4: Oh, her heart.
0: But Mrs. Whitcomb is more hardy than her daughter imagined. 5 minutes later, Paul has hurriedly turned the car around and drives back up the road to the turnoff marked Dr. James Harris.
3: What is that? The slide.
4: Mother, it's all right. We're safe. We're all right.
3: Oh, I must have fainted.
4: Do you feel all right now?
3: I don't know.
5: Don't try to talk, Mrs. Whitcomb. We're taking you to the doctor.
4: Oh, Paul, try to drive more carefully.
5: Well, I'm being as careful as I can, Jane. This isn't much of a road.
4: Does the bumping bother you, Mother?
3: No.
5: Bridge up ahead. We're on the right track. Ah, see the sign? Dr. James Harris, welcome.
4: Paul, be careful going up onto the bridge. You may jar Mother.
5: All right.
4: Paul! Oh, Paul, for heaven's sake, don't stop so short. What's the matter?
5: Take a look at that bridge.
4: Oh, but it doesn't look very safe.
5: I'll say it doesn't. Two planks out, rail gone. If you asked me, the weight of the car would have been enough to bring the whole thing down.
4: That ought to be Mars.
5: Just what I was thinking.
4: Perhaps it happened so recently that...
5: Those aren't new brakes. No, this bridge has been out a long time. Maybe all winter. And no sign but Dr. James Harris. Welcome. What a welcome. Toss on your head in the crick.
4: But if the bridge has been out all winter, well, how have the people in the house gotten in and out?
5: That's a good question. Well, suppose we back up a little.
4: Look, Paul, they're on the right-hand side.
5: Uh-huh. I thought it might be something like this. A way to drive around. We missed it coming up.
4: So it has been a while. And they didn't... Well, they haven't even put up the slightest barricade.
5: No. And this detour, do you notice? It's almost as if it were intentionally concealed. Well, let's go on.
4: Paul.
5: Hmm?
4: I don't know. Maybe we better not go on.
5: What else can we do? We can't risk going back to the highway. Might be another slide. Anyway, it'll be tomorrow afternoon before they can get the road cleared, even if the storm lets up.
4: But maybe strangers aren't wanted here in spite of that sign.
5: Well, that's the chance we take.
0: But strangers are wanted. Wanted very much indeed. In spite of any appearance to the contrary. Even though it may seem a long time to wait for someone to answer the door as you three stand there.
5: Funny they'd have a fancy door knocker like this way up here.
4: Nobody answers. Perhaps there's no one here.
5: That's possible, but I've got an idea there is. I'll give it another try. Yeah, sounds like someone's coming.
4: Yes, it does. I wonder if...
5: Oh, hello. Your sign said welcome, so we thought that...
1: The sign is wrong. You aren't welcome here. We don't mean to intrude, but the highway closed off. There was a slide.
4: I heard it. Well, then you know.
5: We wouldn't insist, but my mother-in-law isn't well. We'd like to see the doctor if we could.
1: He's asleep. I wouldn't disturb him.
5: I see. Well...
1: But he wouldn't see you anyway. I'm his wife. I can speak for him.
4: It's Mother's heart, Mrs. Harris. It's really serious.
1: So much more the reason not to come where she's not wanted.
5: Well, all right, just as you say, Mrs. Harris.
4: Oh, but we...
5: Come on, Jane. Mother.
6: Mary.
1: Now you see what's happened.
6: Mary.
1: Yes, Jane?
6: Is there someone down there?
1: No, no one.
5: What if that's the doctor?
1: No, there's no one here.
6: Is it a patient, Mary?
1: There's no one here, Jane. Now will you go? Don't you see you're not wanted?
5: I'm not so sure. Hello, doctor. Yes, there is a patient here.
6: What's that? Who are you?
5: There's a patient here. Will you come down and see her?
1: You fool. All right. I'll go get the doctor. Just a minute, Jane.
5: Do you mind if we step inside?
1: Please yourself.
5: Well, you'd better take this chair, Mother.
1: Thank you.
5: How do you feel now?
1: A little better.
5: Oh, good.
1: They're in the living room, Jane.
5: Here they come.
7: Which one of you is the patient?
5: My mother-in-law, Mrs. Whitcomb.
7: Oh, yes. Now, what's your complaint, madam?
4: Oh, doctor, it's my heart.
7: Please, don't be alarmed at my appearance.
4: Oh, no, of course not.
1: Dr. Harris was burned several years ago when our house in Seattle was destroyed.
7: Yes. It was a serious fire. We lost everything. Fortunately, we had insurance, but insurance can't bring back old keepsakes, mementos accumulated through a lifetime.
4: No, that's true.
7: But I saved Evie. Evie's our daughter.
1: Never mind that, Jane.
7: No? Well, now, Mrs. Whitcomb, about the heart condition. Do you think you could sketch the case picture for me?
0: Half an hour later, Dr. Harris gives Mrs. Whitcomb a sedative and sends her off in the care of his wife to be shown a room where she will be able to enjoy a long and peaceful sleep. Later, when Paul and Jane are in their room, Jane goes out and down the hall. A few moments pass, then...
5: Why, Jane! Jane, what is it? What's the matter? Jane, darling, you're trembling.
3: Why? I was so frightened.
5: Frightened? What happened?
3: I hardly know. It was so dark.
5: In the hall?
3: Yes.
5: But there was a light on a few minutes ago.
3: Oh, I know. There was when I went out.
5: Did someone turn it off?
3: Yes.
5: Well, maybe they were just closing things up for the night.
3: Oh, no, it wasn't that. They turned it off on purpose.
5: Are you sure?
3: Yes. When I came out into the hall again, it was pitch dark. I couldn't see a thing. I thought I heard a sort of creaking sound. I don't know how to describe it. Like boards being pried up. Though I don't suppose I thought of it that way at the time, but it was very slight, and I stopped, and then I thought my mind was playing a trick on me, but there wasn't a sound, just the rain dashing against the window down at the far end of the hall, so I started forward again. I was feeling my way along the wall, and then it seemed to me that something passed in front of me. Crossed from one wall to the other. I don't think I really heard anything. It was almost more as though I felt it.
5: Felt the person?
3: No, not really. Sensed them, I should say.
5: Oh, Jane.
3: Oh, no, Paul, there was someone. And just then, just after they passed in front of me, I stumbled. I fell forward and one hand, Paul, part of the floor was missing. I felt the hole with my hand.
5: Good heavens.
3: I was on my hands and knees, and I felt across the gap. It was only a foot or so, and then I heard someone move behind me. I didn't stop to think. I was too frightened. I scrambled to my feet, and I ran.
5: And did the person follow you?
3: I don't think so. I don't know.
5: Well, we'll soon find out.
3: Oh, no, Paul, don't go out there. Please,
5: don't. Of course I'm going out there. Get my jacket on. It's lucky I brought the flashlight from the car.
3: Paul... I'm going with you, then.
5: Well, I don't think you'd better come.
3: I don't want to be left alone.
5: Well, maybe you're right. All right, come on. Now, keep back while I open the door.
3: Yes.
5: All right. Step past me. This way.
3: Yes. Just a few feet down the hall.
5: All of a sudden, up in here.
3: It must have been right about here.
5: Well, there's no gap there that I can see.
3: No.
5: Oh, wait. This section right here. Watch this.
3: So that's what it is.
5: Just get it in here. You can lift it right out.
3: And someone did lift it out.
8: No, I'm sure not.
3: What?
5: Mrs. Harris.
8: Don't shine that light on my face.
1: Thank you. That's better. No, I'm sure no one was careless enough to leave this section of floor out.
3: Oh, but it was out.
5: Never mind, Jane. Go on, Mrs. Harris.
1: This is an old house. Once the boards fitted so perfectly, it was impossible to see the juncture. There was a little place to cache valuables beneath. It was an earlier owner's idea.
5: I see. Not exactly the place anyone would look for things to be hidden, was that it?
1: I suppose so. The man was very rich, and this is a lonely neighborhood.
5: Yes, it is. You don't have many visitors, do you?
1: No.
5: I gathered that from the condition of the bridge.
1: Oh, yes. The bridge. Well, good night.
5: Good night. How do you like that?
1: Paul,
4: Something's awfully funny.
9: Yeah, I think so, too. Yeah, she walks along in the dark like a cat.
4: Do you suppose Mother's all right?
9: I was just wondering about that myself.
0: But someone else also seems concerned about Mrs. Whitcomb's safety.
1: Mrs. Whitcomb. Mrs. Whitcomb.
10: Yes? Who is it?
1: It's Mrs. Harris.
10: Oh, all right.
1: Come with me.
10: But what for?
1: Hurry. I'm going to take you to a room down the hall.
10: Down the hall?
1: Yes.
10: But why? I don't understand.
1: Never mind. Just come with me.

0: so when Jane and Paul arrive at Mrs. Whitcomb's door.
1: Mrs. Whitcomb? Mrs. Whitcomb?
2: Paul, why doesn't she answer?
1: Mrs. Whitcomb!
3: Who is it?
2: That's not Mother.
3: Who is it?
1: It must be the daughter. Open the door, Abby.
3: No, I don't want to. I'm afraid of you.
1: No, no, we're not going to hurt you.
3: You promise?
1: Yes, yes, of course we promise. You, you are Abby, aren't you?
3: Yes, sir.
1: Oh. What a terrible scar on your arm. Did that happen when your house burned down?
3: Yes, sir.
1: And what happened after that?
3: Daddy and Mother brought me here.
1: Does any company ever come, Abby?
3: Well, sometimes hurt people do.
1: Hurt people? I see. And then what happened?
3: Daddy fixes them.
1: He does? And did he fix you?
3: Yes, sir.
2: Abby, how did you get in this room? It isn't your room, is it?
3: No. No, Mother brought me here. She said I was to sleep here.
1: Did she say why?
3: She said the sick lady was to use my room. Which is your room, Evie? It's down the hall.
1: Well, Evie, you get back into bed and go to sleep. We'll see you in the morning.
3: Yes, sir.
1: Good night, Evie. Come on, Jane. This must be the door.
2: Why do you suppose Mrs. Harris moved Mother in here?
1: I don't know. But we'll soon find out. Mrs. Whitcomb!
2: Paul, try the door. There's something wrong.
1: Yeah, maybe you're right.
2: I'm locked.
1: Come on.
4: Don't come any farther.
2: You!
4: Your mother isn't here, Mrs. Evans.
2: Isn't here? What do you mean?
1: Now look here, Mrs. Harris.
4: Stay where you are. I have a gun. Please don't force me to use it.
2: Oh!
1: All right. But suppose you tell us just what's going on. Where is Mrs. Whitcomb?
4: I don't know. I just came in here to see if she was all right. She was gone.
1: You expect us to believe that? Evie told us you brought her in here.
4: Yes, I brought her here.
1: Well, where is she?
4: She's gone.
1: Gone?
4: Yes. And now you mustn't delay me any longer. I must find Mrs. Whitcomb. Stand back. Don't try to follow me.
1: Say, now, wait a minute.
4: Stay where you are.
2: She does walk like a cat.
1: Well, come on.
2: Where, Paul?
1: Downstairs.
2: Downstairs?
1: To that room Dr. Harris has rigged up like an examining room. I've got a hunch.
0: A hunch? Oh, have you, Paul? Well, the door of the examining room stands a few inches open. There's a light on inside, and a thin golden shaft shines out through the crack of the door into the dark downstairs of the old house. So listen, Paul. Listen to the sound coming through that open door. The sound of someone happily at work.
1: Come on. We'll have a look before he knows we're here.
2: Paul, do you think Mother's...
1: I don't know.
2: What's he doing?
1: Looks to me like he's fixing a hypo.
2: Yes, but what... Paul, there's Mother, stretched out on the table.
1: Yes. Come on.
5: Oh, hello?
1: What's going on down here? What's the matter with Mrs. Whitcomb?
5: Please don't take her out.
1: Why not?
5: The heart condition.
2: Mother, Mother!
5: No, please, you really mustn't. It might be safe.
1: Oh, maybe he's right, Jane.
5: He mustn't be disturbed, to be aroused roughly by the shock.
1: All right, all right.
2: Oh, Mother.
1: She'll be all right, Jane.
5: Yes, she will. If you'll just permit me to go ahead.
1: We'll permit you to do nothing. What I want to know is, how did Mrs. Whitcomb get down here?
5: I carried her.
1: Carried her?
5: Yes, I found her unconscious on the floor in the upstairs hall.
1: And how do you suppose she happened to be out in the hall?
5: My wife may have disturbed her.
1: Yeah. Your wife is a little odd.
5: Oh, you mustn't mind her. She's just a nervous type. And
1: she's that all right.
5: Perhaps she frightened Mrs. Whitcomb. She'd have meant nothing by it. But with Mrs. Whitcomb's heart so bad...
1: And then you found her and carried her down here, is that it?
5: That's right, Mr. Evans.
1: I see.
5: I wanted to care for her properly.
1: You, like caring for people, don't you?
5: Oh, yes.
2: Paul, look at Mother.
1: She's stirring.
5: Oh, she's regaining consciousness.
1: You seem disappointed, Doctor.
2: Oh, where am I, Mother? Oh, Jane.
5: If I were to administer the hypodermic...
1: You keep out of it.
2: How did I get down here?
1: We're not quite sure. Dr. Harris says he carried you.
2: Dr. Harris?
1: Yes. Try to think now. Can you remember what happened before you fainted?
2: Yes. Yes, I... Dr. Harris came into the room...
6: Oh, never mind, Mother, never mind. Don't try to tell us any more now.
5: If you'd just permit me, I could quiet her.
1: Get back, you. You've treated your last patient.
5: No. No, you mustn't say that. You wouldn't interfere with my work, would you? A doctor's work must not be interfered with.
7: No. Wait till I get on to Seattle tomorrow and look up the authorities.
0: Well, someone's plans are not working out quite right, it seems. Just what those plans are, Paul isn't certain. But he does know that something is wrong, so wrong that he feels he must sit up and keep guard outside one of the upstairs rooms where Jane and her mother are preparing for bed.
6: Now, just lie there quietly, Mother.
2: Jane, I'm frightened.
6: You must be quiet, Mother. Here, I'll put another cover over you. There now. Feel better?
2: Yes, I'll tell you what happened, Jane.
6: All right, Mother. I'd like to know what happened, but please try to be calm.
2: But I feel you must know.
6: All right, all right. Just what did happen?
2: Well, I was here in my room preparing for bed. I heard a noise. And I turned around and found myself face to face with Dr. Harris.
6: And possibly he just came in to check on your condition.
2: No, I don't think so. He started walking slowly toward me, and he had the most strange look on his face.
6: Yes?
2: He came closer, and then he raised his arms as though he was reaching out for me, and I...
6: Yes, Mother, hop in.
2: Oh, I guess I must have fainted. I don't remember anything more until I regained consciousness down here. Oh, it was a very shocking experience, Jane.
6: Yes, Mother, I know. Now try not to think of it anymore. I'll stay here with you for the rest of the night. Now you try to go to sleep.
0: Yes, a very shocking experience. But Mrs. Whitcomb does go to sleep. Sleep from sheer exhaustion. And eventually Jane sleeps too. Outside the door, Paul dozes, then awakens. The storm has ceased, and it's quiet. Quiet, that is, until... That's a familiar sound, isn't it, Paul? It's coming from that window. There, now you can see better. That half moon casts a dim light from behind those scudding clouds, but enough for you to see what's happening on the roof of the wing to the left. And below, the doctor seems very busy up there. Busy driving bundles of faggots against the upper wall of the house. And what's that? He's pouring something over the faggots. It's kerosene. Do you hear anything, Paul? No? Your wife and her mother are still asleep. It's all right to leave them now, Paul. Leave them and climb out of the window. And if you're careful, you can edge along the eaves to a better vantage point.
7: Oh, darn.
8: Hello? Who is it?
7: You'll soon find out.
8: Stay back.
7: Hey, put that...
8: There, you see? I was too quick for you. Now that I have this blanket torch in my hand, you'll be more patient, won't you? Because if you don't, I'll just touch the torch to the faggot like...
7: Hey!
8: Don't be frightened. If you try to jump down, that's what I'll do. And poof, everything will be shining and crackling.
7: Including you.
8: Of course. And you're responsible, because you're going to interfere with my practice.
7: So that's it.
8: You know what it means to me to care for the injured, the sick?
7: I've got an idea. It means enough to you to keep you from putting up a barricade at the bridge. Maybe you even weaken the bridge on purpose. It means enough so that you tried to see to it that my wife would step in that hole in the floor and fall and break a leg. And that my mother-in-law...
8: Yes, it's true. All those things and more you don't know about. But there's a reason.
7: Sure. The reason is you're crazy as a loon.
8: No, that's a mistake. Although I can understand why you make it. No, sir. The world is at fault, not I. I'm not a madman saying that everyone is crazy but myself. I'm saying the world is sentimental.
7: Sentimental?
8: I was a great surgeon once. A great surgeon. Why, it was my very life. I've sacrificed everything to attain my proficiency. You will laugh when I tell you that I was an artist, a pure artist. But that's the truth. Nothing mattered to me but my work, the art of surgery. The house burned then. And I was disfigured, as you see me now. And you know what happened? They didn't want me anymore. My skill was unimpaired, but they didn't want my skill because they couldn't tolerate my appearance.
7: So that's it.
8: And now that you've cut away my last refuge...
7: Stay back from those faggots.
8: No. You've left me no choice.
7: Stay back or I'll jump. I'll jump down there.
2: No.
7: Jane, no. Get back from the window.
2: Oh, look at the window at the other gable. Mrs. Harris, she's got a gun.
7: Mrs. Harris, put on that gun. Put it down. Do you know what you're doing?
9: Yes, I know. I know very well.
7: Ah! Are you... You...
9: Yes, I shot him. What else could I do?
0: Mrs. Harris was right. What else could she do? Her husband had finally driven her to the last extreme. She had seen his inept care disfigure the little daughter from a burn scar that would mark her the rest of her life. She had seen him so happy in doing it that he'd begun to think he was a real doctor. In support of this belief, he'd made up a story about being a great surgeon before having been scarred by fire. Then he'd begun to invent ways of getting people injured so that he might have patients to care for. She'd stood all these things. But when she saw him lean toward the kerosene-soaked faggot, torch in hand, she realized that he had lit the fire which had burned and disfigured both himself and the child. And so she shot him, bringing to an end 18 terrible years of life as the wife of a hopelessly crazy pyromaniac.

0: CBS has presented The Whistler. Original music for this production was composed and conducted by Wilbur Hatch. Tonight's story was written by William Fifield, directed by Ted Bliss, and came to you from Columbia Square in Hollywood. Next week, same time.
1: I, the Whistler, will return to tell you another unusual tale. 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
3: We present My Favorite Husband, a new series based on the delightful stories of Isabel Scott Rorick's gay and sophisticated Mr. and Mrs. Cougar, starring Lucille Ball with Richard Denning. Ten years ago, Elizabeth Elliot decided to marry an eligible bachelor. So she picked handsome, man-about-town George Cougat, because, as Liz put it,
4: George was the most eligible bachelor eligible.
3: Well, since their marriage, neither Liz nor George has said much about children. But then, children have never said much about them either. That's because they don't have any. Children, I mean. In fact, the only time it ever came up was when they returned from their honeymoon and George was showing Liz around their new house.
4: Wait a minute, George. What's this little bedroom here?
5: Well, I kind of thought it would look cute and pink and blue with nursery rhymes on the walls. But we can fix it up temporarily as a maid's room.
4: What do you mean, temporarily as a maid's room?
5: Well, someday we may want a couple of little ones.
4: You mean a couple of little maids instead of one big one?
3: Well, that was, as I say, 10 years ago. So today, Mr. and Mrs. Cougat are still just two people who live together and like it. Lucille Ball is Liz with Richard Denning as George in My Favorite Husband. It is morning at the Cougat house. Katie, the maid, has gone out to the mailbox to see if the postman left any ads or blotters, and Liz is cooking breakfast, and George is still upstairs dressing. Well, finally, Liz goes to the foot of the stairs and calls.
4: George!
6: Yes, darling?
4: I've got your breakfast ready. The toast is burned just the way you like it.
6: Okay, I'll be right down.
7: Oh, Mrs. Cougat?
4: Yes, Katie?
7: Why does Mr. Cougat like burnt toast?
4: I don't know. He developed a taste for it after we were married.
5: Good morning, Liz, darling. Morning, Katie.
7: Morning, Mr. Cougat.
4: George, aren't you going to kiss me this morning?
5: On an empty stomach?
4: Certainly. Give me a kiss.
5: I'm fresh out.
4: Oh, come on, George. You must have an old kiss lying around somewhere.
5: Okay. There. How's that?
4: That wasn't just lying around. It was dead.
5: That had all the zip of the old George Cougat.
4: Well, the old George Cougat better get a new zipper. What are you laughing about, Katie?
7: I was just thinking about my first husband, Clarence. Now, there was a kisser.
5: Good?
7: No, ugly.
4: Come on, George, your breakfast is ready.
5: Oh, so am I. Where's the morning paper, Katie?
4: George, are you going to bury yourself in that paper again this morning?
5: Oh, I just want to look at the financial page and see how the stock market is doing.
7: Oh, here it is, Mr. Cougar.
5: Oh, thanks, Katie. Let's see now. Amalgamated Copper, Fisk Tires. AT&T is down 2 points. I'd better get some. TP&L is down 1 point. Well, I'd better get some. SFO&P is down 3 points. I'd better get some. What's the matter?
4: BVD is down 2 cents. You need some.
5: Liz, you've been looking.
4: You've been showing. Here's an item about Jane Kendall. I have to get her something, George. She's expecting her baby.
5: Yeah, baby.
4: I don't want to have any of that last-minute rushing.
5: Yeah, rushing.
4: You know, having a baby must be pretty tough.
5: Yeah, pretty tough.
4: George, are you listening to me?
5: Hmm? Oh, sure, Liz, every word.
4: What did I say?
5: Say? Why, you said those Russians are pretty tough babies. Didn't you?
4: No, I didn't.
5: Oh. Tough Russians are pretty babies?
4: Wrong again.
5: Pretty Russian babies are tough?
4: Never mind.
5: Yugoslav babies?
4: Never mind. If you weren't lost in that financial page, you'd hear what I said.
5: Well, but Liz, in my business, it's important that I know what's happening in the stock market. I have to keep an eye on the bulls and the bears so that some wolf in sheep's clothing doesn't make me the goat. After all, I work in a bank.
4: Sounds like the Chicago stockyards. I don't see what's so wonderful about that financial page. It bores me stiff. I haven't the slightest interest in finances.
5: Well, that's because you're not in business, darling. Say, was there any mail this morning?
8: Katie!
9: Yes, ma'am?
4: Was there any mail this morning?
9: Just the morning mail.
4: Well, that sounds reasonable.
5: Is that all? One letter?
9: That's all, Mr. Cougott. But the people next door got a lot of mail this morning. Shall I go over and borrow some?
4: Don't bother, Katie. Open the letter, George. It's probably from someone who's on their vacation. All of our friends are out of town. Let's see now. Who do we know that went to the mountains or the seashore?
5: It's from Barkley Brothers Department Store.
4: Oh, it can't be.
5: Why not?
4: Well, who do we know that would spend their vacation at a department store?
5: Nobody. But we do know somebody who would run up a bill there last month of $250, don't we, Liz? Liz?
4: Oh, what's new on the financial page, George?
5: Liz.
10: Oh, come on, George. Tell me about the bears and the bulls again, George. George, will you, George?
5: Huh? Liz, this is serious. You went over your allowance again, didn't you?
4: Yes, George.
5: Oh, Liz. What am I going to do with you?
4: Raise my allowance?
5: I can't raise your allowance. I didn't get that mortgage deal with that real estate woman in Florida.
4: Oh.
5: Old man Atterbury must have found out about it because I didn't get that raise.
4: Well, tell him you can't raise a wife and children on your salary.
5: Well, but Liz, Mr. Atterbury knows we don't have any children.
4: Well, then tell him we're expecting some on the next boat.
5: Boat from where?
4: Wherever children come from.
5: Had a talk with your mother lately, Liz?
4: Of course.
5: What did she say?
4: She gave me a book to read.
5: You know, what was the name of it?
4: How to Win Friends and Influence People.
5: Well, that ought to do the trick. Liz, there's only one sensible thing for us to do.
4: I knew you'd think of something, George.
5: We've got to live within our means. Mm-hmm. Stick to our budget.
4: Wonderful idea. It's not only sensible, it's impossible.
5: It's really very simple, Liz.
4: How?
5: Well, just don't charge things we don't need.
4: Sounds simple, doesn't it?
5: Of course.
4: George, from now on, I promise I won't charge a thing we don't need.
5: Good.
4: I'll pay cash for it.

0: Why, Mrs. Cougat, I didn't know you could knit.
1: Neither did I, Katie. How do you like it?
0: Oh, it's adorable. What is it?
1: Baby booties. They're for Mrs. Kendall.
0: Well, do you think they'll fit her?
1: Katie, Mrs. Kendall's going to have a baby.
0: Oh, are you going to be there?
1: No, she's just having the family and a few close doctors.
0: Mrs. Cougat, wouldn't it be easier for you to buy Mrs. Kendall some baby booties instead of getting all tangled up in that yarn?
1: Yes, Katie, but I'm trying to help Mr. Cougat save some money. And baby booties cost $5 a pair.
0: Well, how much did all this yarn cost?
1: $10, but that's for 5 balls.
0: But you won't need 5 balls of yarn to make 1 pair of baby booties.
1: Well, I'm using the rest to make a sweater to match.
0: To match the booties?
1: No, a sweater to match the skirt I picked up for $29.95.
0: I think it's wonderful of you to help Mr. Cougat save that way.
1: Well, the only trouble is I had to charge all this stuff. So I think it would be better if we just didn't say anything about it, Katie.
0: I understand, Mrs. Cougat.
1: He'll probably laugh when he finds out that I've learned to knit.
0: Yes, but he'll stop when he finds out how much it costs.
1: Oh, I better hide this knitting.
2: Hey, anybody home?
1: Oh, it's only Corey.
0: Yes, mankind's gift to womankind.
1: In the living room, Corey.
2: Hi, Liz. It's Corey Cartwright, that gay dog.
1: Throw him a bone, Katie.
2: Oh, I'm not in the mood for jokes, Liz.
0: I'll put your hat in the hall, Mr. Cartwright.
1: What's the matter, Corey?
2: I met the most beautiful girl at a beautiful party in a beautiful penthouse last night.
1: Didn't you have fun?
2: Yes, the beautiful girl and I spent a beautiful evening looking at the beautiful moon.
1: Sounds beautiful.
2: Not quite.
1: Why?
2: She had an ugly husband.
1: What was his name?
2: I don't know. He never did catch me.
1: Sorry, what makes you so fickle?
2: Well, I'm not fickle, Liz. I just can't make up my mind.
1: Well, sooner or later, the right girl will come along, and then you'll settle down, and she'll be knitting these.
2: Liz, am I seeing things? Are you knitting baby things?
1: Yes, baby booties.
2: Liz, you mean... You? Why didn't you tell me?
1: Well, I didn't know you'd be that interested.
2: Interested? Of course I'm interested. Congratulations.
1: Well, thanks.
2: Why, I had no idea.
1: Neither did I. In fact, I was just telling Katie I didn't know I could do it myself.
2: Of course you can, Liz. I think every married woman should.
1: You do?
2: Certainly.
1: What's marriage got to do with it?
2: But good old George, he hasn't said a word about this, Liz.
1: Well, good old George doesn't know about it.
2: I'll bet George... I beg your pardon?
1: George doesn't know about it, and don't you tell him.
2: But why? Shouldn't he know?
1: No, Mr. Atterbury didn't give him his raise, and this wasn't on our budget, so I had to charge it.
2: They have time payments for everything these days. But really, Liz, don't you think you should tell him?
1: No, he'd only worry about the budget. And besides, if George found out about this, he'd want me to take it back.

0: Right, well, I'm glad you did call me. I had no idea Mrs. Cougat was expecting a bundle of joy. No wonder he's been wanting a raise. Oh, yeah, sure, I agree with you. Yeah, I'll call him into my office right away. Thanks for calling, Cartwright. Goodbye. Well, so young Cougat's finally going to have an addition to the family, eh? Wonderful, wonderful. Miss Johnson, you come into my office.
1: Mr. Cougat, Mr. Atterbury wants to see you right away.
2: Uh-oh. Has he heard about the collapse of that Florida deal?
1: Not that I know of. I didn't tell him.
2: Okay, I'll go right in. I wonder who told the old man about my failure with that real estate woman. I'll bet that's the reason he didn't give me a raise. Well, after all, it might happen to anybody.
0: Huh? Oh, George. George, my boy. Come in. Sit down.
2: Thanks.
0: George, I want to have a talk with you. Shall we say, father to son?
2: Well, is it about the raise I didn't get?
0: Yes, sort of. That is, George, I realize that you can't raise children on your salary. Of course, you don't have any children, yeah?
2: No, but we're expecting some on the next boat.
0: What?
2: Oh, nothing. That's just something Liz told me this morning. Look, Mr. Atterbury, I know why you called me in here.
0: Oh, you do?
2: Yes, and I just want to say that anybody can make a mistake.
0: A mistake?
2: Yes, maybe I tried too hard.
0: Now, my boy, you know, it isn't as easy as you think.
2: Then you're not angry?
0: Angry? Oh, on the contrary, you've got my best wishes, my boy. Oh,
2: thanks, Mr. Atterbury. You know, that woman had me worried for a while.
0: I can imagine.
2: She just didn't like the idea.
0: Well, women are funny sometimes, you know?
2: Yeah, she wanted me to do the whole thing by myself.
0: I understood that you both wanted...
2: Oh, I did. She didn't.
0: Oh, really?
2: And don't forget, we were 1,000 miles from each other.
0: 1,000 miles?
2: Sure, she was in Florida.
0: Good heavens, now wait a minute. If she was in Florida, then
2: oh, by telephone, see? The whole thing was arranged over the telephone.
0: Well, that settles it, George, my boy. I'm not only going to give you that raise, I'm going to pay that telephone bill.

0: George.
1: Hi, Liz. Darling, you're looking at a new man, the brand new 1948 model George Cougar.
0: How much did you get for the old one?
1: Plenty. How about a kiss?
0: Aren't you afraid you'll dent your fenders?
1: Come on, darling. How about a kiss for your hard-working husband?
0: Nope, not in the mood.
1: Since when?
0: This morning.
1: I'll bet I can make you kiss me.
0: I'll bet you can't.
1: Okay.
0: Well, don't let me convince you.
1: All right. Well, first I'll put my arms around you like this.
0: Mm-hmm.
1: Now, you put your arms around me like that.
0: Mm-hmm.
1: Now, tilt your chin up. Mm-hmm. There. Now, when I say a word, you say the name of the first fruit you think of.
0: Mm-hmm.
1: Ready?
0: Okay, but I won't kiss you.
1: Candied.
0: Orange.
1: Baked.
0: Apple.
1: Stewed.
0: Prune.
1: I win. You kissed me.
0: But you tricked me. That was a dirty, mean, low-down, underhanded trick. Trick me again, George.
1: You might get to like it.
0: George Cougott, there's only one word for a man like you.
1: What is it?
0: Prune.
1: Okay, scatterbrain. There.
0: Prune is a beautiful word, George.
1: Oh, wonderful word, prune.
0: I love you.
1: I love you too, Liz. Guess what happened at the office today?
0: I don't know. Sit down and tell me all about it.
1: Well, old man Atterbury called me in and... Hey, Liz, what's this?
0: What's what?
1: Well, this knitted stuff behind the chair.
0: Knitted stuff, George?
1: Yeah. Looks like baby shoes.
0: Oh, that. Probably dust balls.
1: Liz, knitted dust balls?
0: Oh, you may not know it, George, but we had the best-looking dust balls in town.
1: Well, wait a minute. There's a whole lot of yarn down in here, too. Look, what is it, Liz?
0: All right, Sherlock, you win. They're baby booties.
1: Baby booties?
0: Mm-hmm.
1: Liz, you mean you?
0: Didn't think I could do it, did you?
1: Well, sure, but... But, Liz, darling, this is wonderful.
0: I thought it was pretty good myself.
1: Well, gosh, honey, why didn't you tell me?
0: I was afraid you'd be sore. I charged all that yarn to our account, and I went over our budget again.
1: Oh, all this yarn to make one pair of baby booties?
0: Hmm.
1: Oh, what are you going to do with the rest of it?
0: Why,
1: Well, what, Liz?
0: Well, make more baby booties.
1: More?
0: Mm-hmm.
1: Oh, good night. How many will you need?
0: Well, you never can tell, George. It might be triplets.
1: Triplets?
0: Mm-hmm.
1: Holy cats. I told old man Atterbury we were expecting some on the next boat. I didn't know the fleet was in.
2: Katie, come quick. Mr. Cougott's fainted.
3: Well, what happened, Mrs. Cougott?
2: I don't know. He said something about the fleet's in, then he sank.

0: George, can you hear me?
1: Oh.
0: George, this is Liz. This is Liz.
1: Oh, glad to know you, Liz. I'm George.
2: Oh, I think he's coming too, Mrs. Cougar.
0: Yeah, come on, George.
1: Oh, where am I?
0: You're in bed.
1: Oh, good night, Liz.
0: Come on, George, sit up. Up, Daisy, that's it.
1: What happened?
0: You fainted, Magnolia Blossom.
1: Oh, yeah. Oh, but Liz, you're the one that should be in bed, not me.
0: Now, just stay where you are, George. You're as pale as a ghost.
1: How did I get up here?
0: Katie and I carried you.
2: She carried, Mr.

0: Not me.
1: Now, just stay where you are, George. You're as pale as a ghost.
0: How did I get up here?
1: Betty and I carried you. She carried Mr. Cougott. I dragged. You put on a little weight since the last time we carried you upstairs.
0: Oh, Liz, you shouldn't be lifting anything heavy now, especially upstairs.
1: Well, Katie helped.
0: Who brought me in here?
1: Katie and I.
0: Who put me to bed?
1: Katie and I.
0: Liz.
1: What's the matter?
0: Who put on my pajamas?
1: That brought the color back to his cheeks, Mrs. Cougar. Katie went downstairs, George. Oh. And I brought back this. Here, Mr. Cougar, take a sip of this brandy. It'll make you feel better.
2: Are you sure that's brandy, Katie?
1: Yes, ma'am.
2: Remember the last time I fainted, you got hold of Mr. Cougar's bottle of Vitalis.
0: My Vitalis?
2: It went down all right, but I had to give my stomach a 60-second workout.
1: Oh, don't worry, ma'am. This is brandy all right.
2: You're sure?
1: Yes, ma'am. Positive.
0: Oh, darn it, Corey. I haven't been able to do any work all day. Look at the stuff piled up on my desk.
3: So Liz finally told you about the baby, huh, George?
0: Well, not exactly, but when I found those baby booties, she could hardly deny it. But she doesn't seem too interested.
3: That's the way women are, George. You have to be very understanding at a time like this.
0: Mm.
3: Why don't you try to draw it out of her? Hint around. Maybe she'll confess.
0: Well, I tried that already. But she acted like she didn't even know what I was talking about.
3: Why? What did you say to her?
0: Oh, I told her I understood that women who are expecting a baby get peculiar desires for food. So Liz said what kind of food, and I said kiddingly, oh, like ice cream and melted cheese poured over and a dill pickle on the top.
3: What did Liz say?
0: Well, she just said, what's peculiar about that?
3: That sounds like something Liz would say.
0: I think I'll call her and see how she feels.
3: Go ahead. You've only called her about 30 times today.
0: Hello, Katie. How's Mrs. Cougott feeling, Katie? What? The hospital?
3: What's the matter, George?
0: Oh, Liz has gone to the hospital.
3: Already?
0: Hello, Katie. Which hospital did she go to? Yeah? Yeah? To phone her there? Well, I'll do better than that. I'll go over there. Goodbye, Katie.
3: Now, keep calm, George. Getting excited won't help any.
0: Yeah, keep calm. You're right, Corey. Don't get excited. Where's my hospital? I mean, where's my hat?
3: Now, wait a minute, George. Keep calm. I'll go with you. Now, don't get excited.
0: Okay. I'm calm. Let's go.
3: All right, but you can't go that way.
0: What way?
3: With a telephone on your head.
0: Oh.

0: Thanks a million for coming to the hospital with me, Liz. It was wonderful of you.
1: Well, you're welcome, Jane, honey. I'm only glad I could do something to help.
0: You have. Norman was so worried. He's read so many stories in the paper about taxi drivers having to stop on the way to the hospital because the baby arrived ahead of time.
1: I wonder if they leave the meter running when that happens.
0: Oh, you make me feel good, Liz, when I probably should be feeling horrible.
1: Do I, honey?
0: I guess you're always a little anxious with the first one.
1: Well, you haven't anything to worry about, Jane. You'll be all right. And when it's all over, you'll realize that this has been a very wonderful experience for you. Something you wouldn't take $1 million for.
0: Do you think you could stay with me, Liz?
1: Until the baby arrives? Of course, honey. I wouldn't think of leaving.
0: Thanks. Norman should be here pretty soon.
1: What do you want, Jane? A boy or a girl?
0: Well, I'd sort of like a little girl.
1: How about Norman?
0: Oh, he says he just wants a boy or a girl.
1: Well, I hope he isn't disappointed.
2: George, are you sure this is the right hospital?
3: I don't know. Wait here, Corey. I'll ask that nurse at the desk. I beg your pardon, nurse.
4: Yes?
3: Do you have babies here?
4: Yes.
3: This is the place, Corey.
5: Okay.
4: Is there something I can do for you?
3: No, thanks. My wife's doing it.
4: Your wife?
3: Mrs. Cugat. I'm Mr. Cugat. We have the same name.
4: That's understandable.
3: Is she here?
4: Yes, she is, Mr. Cugat. But you can't see her now. She left a message for you.
3: Oh, what is it?
4: She said to tell you that she's decided to stay at the hospital until the baby arrives.
3: Oh. Will you give her a message for me?
4: Certainly.
3: Just tell her I think that she's made a wise decision.

0: George, don't you think you should go home and wait until you hear from Liz, like the nurse told you?
1: Oh, of course, Corey, but I have to get this stuff before I go home.
0: Well, isn't it a little premature?
1: Of course not. I want to be ready.
0: But look at all the stuff you bought already. Electric trains, baseball bat, drum and bugle, football helmet, boxing gloves.
1: Maybe I should get him a football, too.
0: George, do you realize that a newborn infant can't even stand up, much less play football? Why don't you get it a rattle?
1: A rattle? Oh, rattles are for kids. My son is going to play right tackle for Princeton.
0: I hope he's in shape. They play their first game next week.
1: Now, Corey, let's not be silly about this kid.
0: No, let's not be that.
1: Obviously, he can't play right tackle with Princeton next week.
0: Oh, obviously.
1: He doesn't know the signals.
0: George, now, suppose it isn't a boy. Suppose it's a girl.
1: Girl? Oh, no, it can't be a girl. Liz wouldn't do that to me.
0: Liz hasn't got anything to say about it.
1: What do you mean, Liz hasn't got anything to say about it? She's its mother.
0: Yeah, but how can Liz make the child be a boy or a girl?
1: Well, she has to learn to discipline it sometime.
2: Hello, Katie.
3: Oh, Mrs. Cougart. Did Mrs. Kendall have her baby?
2: Yes, she did. Is Mr. Cougart home?
3: Yes, ma'am. He and Mr. Cartwright are in the study and acting mighty strange, if you ask me.
2: Oh, really? I'll go in. Will dinner be ready soon?
3: Yes, ma'am, in about a half hour.
2: George! Oh, George! What in the name of... George!
1: Look out, Corey. Here comes the Eastbound Express. Woo! Woo! Woo! Liz, darling.
0: Hi, Liz.
1: Liz, what are you doing home so soon?
2: What do you mean soon? It's after 7.
1: Yeah, but what about the baby?
2: It was born an hour ago.
1: An hour ago?
2: Sure.
1: But how'd you get out of the hospital?
2: I walked out. How do you think?
1: Oh, but didn't the doctor say anything to you?
2: Yes, he said goodbye.
1: Well, I knew medical science had made progress, but I didn't know it was anything like this.
0: What about the baby, Liz? What is it?
2: It's a boy.
1: A boy? Oh, what did I tell you, Corey? Oh, Liz, who does he look like?
2: He looks like Norman Kendall.
1: Yeah, I knew it. Who?
2: Norman Kendall. Who'd you expect him to look like? You?
1: Well, as a matter of fact, I did. Well, after all, I am his father.
2: What? Now, listen.
3: Excuse me, Mrs. Cougart. The hospital just phoned to tell you that it was twins.
0: Twins?
1: Oh, give me time. I just became the father of a boy.
3: This one's a girl.
2: Congratulations, George. Now you're a mother, too.
1: Oh, Liz, darling, why didn't you tell me Jane and Norman Kendall were expecting a baby?
2: I told you the other morning at breakfast, but you were too busy reading the financial page.
1: Oh. That reminds me. Where's the evening paper?
2: I'm sitting on it.
1: Sitting on it? Why?
2: Because I want to tell you about Mitzi, and I don't want you to get me mixed up with Mitzi like you did with Jane.
1: All right. What is it?
2: Mrs. Jordan says Mitzi is expecting.
1: Who's Mitzi?
2: Her Cocker Spaniel.

0: George, are you asleep?
1: Not yet.
0: Can I sit on the side of your bed?
1: Sure.
0: There. Isn't this cozy?
1: Mm-hmm.
0: George, your bed's higher than mine.
1: Maybe it's because you're sitting on my stomach.
0: Oh, I'm sorry, darling. Is that better?
1: Much.
0: George?
1: Yes, Liz?
0: I'll bet I can make you kiss me.
1: I'll bet you can't.
0: All right. First, I put my arms around you.
1: Mm-mm. Ah, but I won't bite on this. I taught it to you.
0: Now, tilt your chin up like this. Now, ready?
1: Yeah, I'm ready, but I won't bite.
0: Candied orange.
1: Mm-mm.
0: Baked apple.
1: Mm-mm.
0: Stewed... Oh, darn, what is that other word?
1: Oh, you mean prune?
0: Mm.
1: Liz, you tricked me.
0: Good night, George.

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1: Frontier Town, the saga of the Roaring West. Frontier Town. El Paso, Cheyenne, Calgary, Tombstone. Frontier Town. Here is the adventurous story of the early West, the tamed and the untamed. From the Pecos to Powder River, Dodge City to Poker Flat, these are the towns they fought to live in and lived to fight for. 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Frontier

0: Cloudy. If you happen to like excitement and trouble and heartaches, well, there's nothing like being a frontier town lawyer like me, Chad Remington. Yep, if it isn't one thing, it's the next, and much of the time, it's all three. Excitement and trouble and heartaches all together. A pretty good example of what I mean occurred, oh, just about a few weeks ago. About the time I thought that for a while, at least, my life was going to be peaceable. I've got my law offices, such as they are, up over the Dos Rios livery stable, which is owned by Cherokee O'Bannon, now that he's turned over a new leaf and stopped peddling his genuine Cherokee Indian rattlesnake oil. And to all intents and purposes, he's settled down. Well, things were quiet. It was just before supper, and Cherokee had wandered upstairs to try to talk me into eating with him at a place notorious for its bad food, but famous for its bottle goods.
1: Chad, you're a man of education. Haven't you ever heard about the Latin races, the French and the Italians?
0: Why, certainly, Cherokee. Not only have I heard of them, but I guess I know about as many Frenchmen and Italians as the next man. Why? What's all that got to do with eating supper in a dive?
1: Well, they're pretty fine people, the French and the Italians. They've learned that the worst thing that a man could do to his stomach is to eat food and wash it down with water. Fact of the matter is, you'll always find a bottle of something to...
0: Oh, so that's it, huh?
1: Well, I mean it. A little alcohol not only stimulates the digestive juices, but also relaxes a man. At the rate you've been going lately, I think there'd be nothing better for you
0: than...
1: Hold
0: it, Cherokee. Wouldn't you say that those two men who just tied off outside were coming up here?
1: Where? Oh, yeah. In fact, they are coming up. Who are they? I've never seen them before.
0: Blamed if I know, but if there's a fee involved, those two gentlemen are just about to engage the services of a lawyer. Come on in.
2: You the lawyer who's got that shingle up outside? Chad Remington?
3: Yes, sir.
2: Well, my name's Kerr Remington, and this is a neighbor of mine, Vic Leach.
4: Howdy.
0: Mr. Kerr, Mr. Leach, shake hands with Cherokee O'Bannon.
2: How do you do, Mr. Bannon?
4: You busy, Remington? Got a few minutes to talk to us?
0: Well, I got all night, if that's what it takes. Oh, sit down, gentlemen.
2: Thank you. Now, Leach and I come over from Sundown Valley way.
1: Oh, Sundown Valley, eh? Beautiful country over there.
2: It was, until them dad-blamed turnip farmers come in with their government homesteads.
0: Oh, so?
4: Ever since they moved in, taking over half of the water holes and streams, us honest ranchers having a tough time trying to make a living.
0: They've obtained these homesteads with the water rights legally, haven't they?
2: Ah, legally, my neck. We were there first, and that water belongs to us.
4: Our cattle's dying off like flies. What we gotta do is get them homesteaders out of there.
2: That's why we come to see you.
0: Why come to see me about a thing like that?
2: Mm-hmm.
1: What you gentlemen need isn't an attorney. Need a little common sense.
4: Now, wait a minute.
0: I'm afraid Cherokee's right. You see, even though I do practice law, I own a ranch, too. A ranch my father left me, where I was born.
2: Well, what's that got to do with it?
0: I don't know what that has to do with your particular problem, but I'm just mentioning it so that when I say what I'm going to say, you'll realize that I know what I'm talking about.
2: Will you quit beating around the bush?
0: All right. We've got a water shortage over here in Dos Rios, too, just like you have over in Sundown Valley. Except that we've learned enough to know that small folks who come in here aren't to blame. We're the ones at fault. The ranchers themselves.
4: Are you out of your head or something?
0: Far from it. Now, the whole trouble is that with the way the cattle market's been back east, all of us have been making money hand over fist. And as a result, we've overstocked our ranches to the point that there isn't enough grass or water to support that much stock.
2: Oh, I suppose there's something wrong in a man making a little money?
0: Not at all. Unless it's at the expense of someone else, Mr. Kerr. But that isn't answering your original question. As an attorney, and this advice is completely free, I'm forced to warn you that if you try to take the law into your own hands and attempt to get the homesteaders out, you'll be needing an attorney, all right. An attorney to defend you in court.
1: Yeah, if the undertaker hasn't got you before that, starting a range war.
4: Well, you're a fine lot of help you are. We heard you was a smart lawyer.
0: Well, I'm sorry to have disillusioned you, but my brains don't run in that direction.
2: Yes. Well, don't go sending me no bill for this kind of advice. And if you happen to show up in Sundown Valley, all I can say is you better change your tune. Come on, Leach. This was sure a waste of time.
1: Now, there go the first two-legged polecats I've seen since the circus sideshow.
0: Cherokee, I'll go to supper at that place you've been ranting about if after we're through, you'll throw saddles on two of your horses and go for a ride.
1: Go for a ride?
0: Yeah, and be sure to take a nightshirt and a toothbrush along, Cherokee. Because we're going over to Sundown Valley before Messrs. Leach and Kerr stir up enough trouble to blanket that whole place in gun smoke. While Cherokee and I were on our way to Sundown, we later found out that Kerr and Leach were already back there and making their own plans. Plans that meant a range war if they ever got the thing rolling.
2: Now, the way I see it, Leach, is to do the whole thing on the QT. Now, if we start blowing things apart, well, Remington's right. We may end up in jail.
4: Yeah, what do you mean, the QT?
2: Well, you know, not try any strong-arm stuff. Just threaten them filthy nesters. Make it uncomfortable for them. Scare them out.
4: Well, I don't know. Nesters I seen don't scare easy.
2: Yeah? You know that woman lives down by the foot of White Oak Creek? What's her name?
4: You mean Violet Kennedy?
2: Yeah. She's got 5 springs on that place they homestead in. And since her husband died, there's nobody but the old gal herself. And that kid she's got.
4: Yeah, how are you going to run her out of there?
2: I don't know if you ever knew it or not, but before I moved into Sundown, I was born and brought up in the Garter Snake Country, up in the Dakotas.
4: Yeah?
2: And something happened years ago up there that I don't think Violet Kennedy would want anybody to find out. And I think a little visit to her place will persuade Violet that she'd better do her blooming someplace else. Yeah, well, come on.
3: Now, doggone it, either get off my place or I'll blast you.
5: You're making a mistake, Mrs. Kennedy.
3: We'll see who's making a mistake. Now, are you going to get off of here?
5: Oh, sure, yes, we'll get off, but we're coming back. Coming back in 24 hours. And if you're still here, Mrs. Kennedy, you'll be the first woman a garter snake ever choked to death. Yeah, come on, Rach.
6: Them dirty, sniveling, backbiting vultures.
7: Who are those men, Mom?
6: Huh? When did you get home, Terry?
7: I put the cow in the barn and came in through the back door. Who are those men?
6: They were just neighbors of ours, paying a little social visit, son.
7: Gosh, that's strange. Ranchers around here fight shy of our places. We'd had smallpox or something.
6: Terry, I've been thinking for a long time that now with your father dead, maybe you and me'd be better off if we moved out west someplace. Maybe California.
7: Mom!
6: Climate, it's too severe for a boy like you and an old lady like me.
7: But, Mom, I don't want to go to California any place else. I want to stay here.
6: Well, my mind's made up. Since I always have believed in doing things when I've decided on them. Come on, Terry, we're packing up right now.
0: Of course, neither Cherokee nor I, by this time almost to Sundown Valley, knew what Kerr and Vic Leach had done, let alone did we know Violet Kennedy and her 11-year-old youngster. Nor as we jogged along across the trails, which lead over the green rolling hills looking down into the valley below, did we suspect that we'd meet the Kennedys as soon as we did, and under such tragic circumstances.
1: Ted, I have no compunction in admitting that this long ride has stirred up a considerable thirst in my parched throat. Indeed it has. Indeed it has.
0: Well, Senor O'Bannon, there's a homesteader's cabin down below, and I can see a well out in the front yard.
1: A well? Bad enough having to bathe in that stuff, let alone pour aqueous liquids into one's delicate inside.
0: And if your insides are delicate, then so is a railroad locomotive. And if you're not thirsty enough to drink water, what? Hello, what's that down there? A wagon loaded with household goods.
1: Here, someone's moving out of Sundown Valley. They must be in an awful hurry to get wherever they're going. Look at that team run.
0: Yes, look at that team run. Cherokee, it's dimes to donuts. Those horses have got the bits in their teeth and they're running away.
1: Running away? Well, then come on. Let's get down there and see if we can't stop them before that wagon turns over.
0: Knock on it, Cherokee. If a wagon that size turns over, there's not going to be much left of anything or anybody. Had our horses been fresh, we might have had a chance of getting there fast, but after the long ride, it seemed hours before we actually started closing the distance between us. We raked those poor horses' flanks, and their hooves pounded on the sun-baked road like war-maddened Indians on their drums. Then, just as we were overtaking the wagon, it neared a sharp turn, and as the panicky team drove into the turn, the wagon suddenly upended.
1: Holy, holy!
7: Were you hurt?
1: Excuse me, son. I'll look at your mother.
7: She's hurt bad.
1: She sure is, Chad. Leg's broken, just below the knee.
7: Ma!
0: Now, son, you'd be a lot more help if you got a hold of yourself and tried to answer a couple of questions.
7: Yes, sir.
0: Now, the best thing for your mother is to get her into a bed as fast as we can. Did you live anyplace around here?
7: Not too far. About 6 miles back.
0: Good. And we'll make a squaw drag and haul her back there till we can get some professional help.
3: Oh, no. Can't go back. Can't.
0: Now, you'd better stay quiet, ma'am, and save what strength you have left.
3: Oh, no. Can't go back there.
0: I'm sorry, ma'am, but we've no choice. Unless you're taken indoors and cared for, you might lose that leg.
7: Ma! No!
0: Come on, Cherokee. We'll see what we can salvage out of what furniture isn't smashed to kindling, and after that, we'll get this lady back into Sundown Valley, whether she wants to go or not.
3: No, no, please.

0: And now, Frontier Town.
1: As a Frontier Town lawyer, I've knocked around a bit, but I'd never really seen fear until I looked into Mrs. Kennedy's eyes as we carried her back into the house which had once been her home. We patched up a bed frame as best we could, and improvising a splint with some pieces of broken chair, we made her as comfortable as possible, leaving little Terry to watch over while Cherokee and I rode back out to the spot where their possessions were scattered for hundreds of yards over the roof.
2: Look here, Chad. Look at this. This humpback trunk. Smashed to smithereens and clothes and papers scattered every which way.
3: I wonder what anybody'd be saving an old newspaper for.
2: Maybe it's got a picture of her in it. She was married.
1: Yeah. Yeah, there is a picture of her in it, all right.
2: See, I told you.
1: I guess you never heard of a woman called Violet Stevenson, did you?
2: Violet Stevenson. Violet Stevenson. Name has a familiar ring.
1: Well, years ago, back in the Garter Snake country of the Dakotas, Violet was quite a belle.
2: By George, I remember it now. Isn't she the one who got into a scrape with the sheriff and perforated him with the little handgun she carried in her pocketbook?
1: So the story goes, Cherokee. Violet Stevenson killed the sheriff, and because he had been a big wheel up there in politics, it stirred up quite a commotion.
2: But the woman we picked up here was Violet Stevenson. How did she ever escape hanging?
1: Well, best I can remember, nobody ever knew. The night before she was behanged, she disappeared from the jail.
2: Ah. And that's the poor woman we picked up. No wonder she looked so frightened.
1: I imagine she's spent most of her life since then being frightened. But since this happened almost 20 years ago, I don't know why that fear suddenly was all crystallized today.
2: Yeah, that's right. I wonder why, too.
1: This may be throwing a wide loop, Cherokee. But did you notice that there seemed to be five little springs on her place?
2: Yes.
1: And if you remember, springs and water seemed to be the principal concern of those two so-called decent citizens who paid us that call yesterday, Kerr and Leach.
2: You don't think they found out and threatened her, do you?
1: Well, it seems to be the only thing that makes sense, doesn't it, Cherokee?
2: Yes, it does. But now I don't know what to do. It's all right helping a poor woman with a broken leg, but helping a fugitive from justice is something else again.
1: Well, if she is Violet Stevenson, and there seems to be little question about it from her resemblance to the picture, I think I'm going to take advantage of an old friendship and find out what can be done.
2: An old friendship?
1: Yes, if he's still alive, the judge over in this part of the country is an old-timer by the name of Amos Peabody. I've known him on and off ever since I was a boy. And since we have to go into sundown to find a doctor, you and I are paying a call on the judge and finding out a few things, just as soon as we know that Mrs. Kennedy's going to have proper medical attention.

0: Well, the doctor knew of Mrs. Kennedy and wasted no time packing his bag and heading out there. We weren't with him long, but while we were, someone else had gone to the judge's office and paid a call on him. Yep, you guessed it, Kerr and Leach.
1: Now, has that Kennedy woman got a right to stick a shotgun in my face and order me off her place, Judge?
2: Well, if her homestead claim has been properly filed and all her assessment work done, the property is hers and she has a perfect right.
3: Well, I don't see no sense in the government giving land away to every Tom, Dick, and Harry.
2: The government isn't giving its land away. The government is the people, and the land is theirs already.
1: Now, look, let's not get into any complicated argument. Now, Judge, if Leach and me made it worth your while, couldn't you issue some kind of an order that...
2: Are you trying to bribe me?
3: Well, now, nobody minds picking up a little easy money, and besides, that woman's got a pass.
2: Get out of my office, both of you.
1: There's the size of a reward.
2: I said get out.
3: Come on, Kerr. There are other ways of handling this.

0: I'm sorry to tell you, Mr. Remington, that Judge Peabody died last year. They sent me down here to take his place. Is there anything I can do for you?
1: Well, I'd known Judge Peabody all my life, and I wanted to get his opinion on a few questions.
2: Well, since the law is the law, I don't see why this eminently respectable jurist couldn't give you the same opinion, Chad.
1: Well, this is a hypothetical case, Judge.
0: Uh-huh.
1: But suppose about 20 years ago a woman had committed a serious crime. And since then she has lived a decent life, married, and has a son. And then someone finds out about her.
0: And threatens to expose her?
1: Uh-huh.
0: Yeah.
1: And if she'd moved to a different part of the country from where the crime had been committed, well, what do you think the judge who has the jurisdiction in the place she's now living might do?
0: Well, now, that might depend a good deal on the judge. If the man had slept badly the night before, it might go hard with her.
1: Well, I'm afraid in asking a hypothetical question, I was entitled to no more than a hypothetical answer. But actually, Judge, there is such a woman living here in Sundown, and, well, if I can, I'm anxious to help her.
0: Well, if I knew the woman and what the crime was and where it was committed...
1: All right. The crime, as I heard it, was murder. She shot and killed a sheriff up in the Garter Snake Country in the Dakotas.
0: Do you mean to say that Violet Stevenson is living here? Here in Sundown?
2: Uh-oh. Now we are in for it.
1: I haven't said who it is, Judge. But do you know Violet Stevenson?
0: Know her? Well, I was the deputy sheriff who arrested her. And I've been looking for her ever since she... Well, ever since she got out of jail.
1: I would have to go and open my big mouth.
2: Now, wait a minute. We haven't said this woman was Violet Stevenson.
0: Oh, no? Well, I've been carrying the original warrant that was issued for her arrest. And unless you two want to go to jail for contempt of court, you're taking me out to where she is. And after all these years, my search will be over.
3: This is a fine mess with that Kennedy woman back there living in that cabin again.
4: If that dad-blamed judge had a brain in his head, he would have helped us.
3: But he didn't. Now, after boasting about how we got rid of her, we made a couple of fools ourselves.
4: Maybe we have.
3: Maybe.
4: Yes, I just remembered. That cabin she lives in is right at the foot of Devil's Slide. The kitchen window isn't 10 feet from the cliff.
3: Yeah?
4: Yeah. That's a dangerous place to build a cabin. I mean, there have been a lot of landslides down Devil's Slide. What if there should be a landslide again? That cabin would look like a busted matchbox.
3: Well, what in tarnation makes you think there's going to be a landslide?
4: Oh, you're not headed, idiot. Don't you see? With a little help from us up on top of Devil's Slide... 100,000 tons of dirt and boulders and hit that place just as if we aimed at it with a cannon.
3: Well, I don't know, Kerr.
4: Well, I do. So come on, Leach, we're getting out to Devil's Slide. And believe me, we ain't wasting no time.
1: As we rode back toward Kennedy's shabby little cabin, I spent a lot of time feeling sorry for myself for having opened my big mouth. But had I known the facts, I wouldn't have wasted any sympathy on me. But I would have felt sorry for Violet, caught as she was between the judge with his warrant and Leach and Kerr with their landslide.
0: Now, you're just wasting your breath trying to argue with me, Remington. Even a man with half a brain ought to realize that after looking for Violet for almost 20 years, I'm not going to give up now. No, sir, I'm not.
2: Well, I certainly don't see anything to laugh at in this.
0: Well, you will. You will.
1: You know, I've always flattered myself on being a pretty good judge of men, but you certainly fooled me.
0: Well, young man, after 20 years... this is one day when nobody can insult me.
1: Well, if you're going to get any satisfaction out of slapping a warrant on a poor woman with a broken...
0: Remington, that noise. What is it?
2: Billy Blue Blazes, Chad. Hear that rumbling? Sounds like a landslide.
1: It is a landslide. Look, you can just see where it's starting up there about 4,000 feet up on the top of that cliff.
2: Chad, the way it's starting, it's going to... Hit that house! That's Mrs. Kennedy's cabin.
0: That's Violet's cabin? Get up there, you!
1: Of all the cold-blooded... What do you want to do, serve that warrant before she's killed?
0: Yeah, never you mind about me. Just get that horse running. Come on now, get up!
1: Cherokee, come on. There's still a chance we may be able to get her out of that house.
5: Mr. Remington, quit. Help me get Mom out of here.
6: Get Terry out of here. Never mind me. I can't move.
0: There, Violet, we're going to get you out of here if it's the last thing we do. Now, come on, boys. Lend me a hand before the lot of us are killed.
1: All right, easy now. All right, up she goes.
2: Terry, you open that door and then run for it. All right, Chad. Let's get her out of here now.
1: Don't stop here. Come on, that landslide's almost on top of us.
2: I'll hold her, Judge.
6: Judge, who are you?
0: Hey, never mind, Violet. I've got you now, and I'm never going to let you...

0: Yes, well, I think that'll be a lesson to the homesteaders around Sundown Valley.
1: Yeah, I wish that landslide hadn't kicked up so much dust. I couldn't see a thing.
0: Oh, yes. We're better than Mother Nature. When we start a landslide, it's really LA.
2: Yes, Mr. Kerr, when you start a landslide, it'll land you in prison. All right, come on in, Judge.
3: And you got any idea of making a run for it? You two filthy, sneaking, double-dealing, dirty, yellow-spined buzzards. There are five more of these in my gun, and they're all going plumb through you two. Yeah. I guess they lost all their fights, Ed. Come on, let's haul them back to town so we don't hold up the wedding. Yes, sir. Violet, they pardoned you almost the day after I let you out of jail. Found out what really happened.
2: What really did happen, Judge?
3: Well, that confounded sheriff was jealous that Violet was soft on me. Got himself liquored up and tried to talk her into running away with him. Shot himself with his own gun in the brawl.
2: Oh, there you see, Cherokee, what happens to a man if he insists on drinking.
4: I don't know about Mr. O'Bannard. Well, it's a good lesson to me, am I?
5: Yes, Terry. But I'm so happy right now that Jesse's found me again. I think I'll let you have a mouthful of champagne at the wedding.
6: Do you hear that, Chad? Champagne, the old bubbly.
2: Well, what's that to you? You can't drink the stuff at the wedding. It would ruin everything.
6: My drinking champagne ruin the wedding?
2: Why, certainly. You know how it is with champagne. The bubbles get up your nose.
6: Indeed I do. Indeed I do.
2: Well, by the time the bubbles got up your red nose, the wedding champagne would all turn to sparkling burgundy.

Frontier Town, starring Reed Hadley and featuring Wade Crosby, is a Bruce Ells production. Story and direction by Paul Franklin. Music written and played by Ivan Ditmars. Be sure to be with us again same time next week for another fine action-adventure story with your favorite young Western star, Reed Hadley. And now this is Bill Forman telling you that Frontier Town comes to you from Hollywood.

0: it's for you. 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

truth is stranger than fiction. We are endeavoring to bring to you little-known mysteries of the entire world. And in this series of unexplained true happenings, we cannot overlook the puzzling and weird practices found in voodooism. There are strange stories of zombies, stories which filter into the world of everyday life, leaving no room for doubt that within the cult of voodooism in Haiti, zombies do exist.

0: The scene is glamorous Haiti, a few miles from Port-au-Prince. A long, low, rambling bungalow bathed in the liquid beams of a silver moon faces the open sea. Behind the cape rises in serried ridges of blacks and purples, and beyond that, faintly ominous, the deep, constant rhythm of the voodoo drums seems to belong to another world. Three men sit on the lanai or veranda facing the beach. One of them, tall, slender, young in years, but with gray hair and lined face, stares out into nothing. The elderly man by his side looks at the third and raises bushy eyebrows. The third man, a stranger to Haiti, speaks.
1: Very decent of you fellows to invite me out here. I sort of feel that, well, that I'm putting you to a lot of extra work.
2: Not a bit of it. Servants take care of all the extra work. We're glad of your company.
0: Clark.
3: Yes, Strong?
0: I'm going down there.
3: You must?
0: Yes.
3: But don't be long.
0: I won't. But don't wait up for me. Good night.
3: Good night.
0: Good night.
3: In a moment, after Strong's out of hearing, I'll be able to explain.
0: That's all right. I think I understand.
3: Just a minute. I'll look down the pathway.
2: Yes, he's gone, all right.
3: In spite of what he said, we can't turn in. And although you're a stranger here, I'm going to do what white men have to do in the tropics. I'm going to ask for your help if I need it.
0: You won't have to ask twice.
3: I didn't think so. That's why I asked you at the hotel if you'd like to come out to our place. A few moments ago, you said you thought you understood.
0: Yes, I know, of course. But it was just a year ago today that Strong's wife died. I was in New York at the time, and we were all very much upset. I never knew Strong, but I went to school with his wife, Helen.
3: Well, it isn't because of his wife's death that I want you tonight, but because of what happened after her death.
0: After her death?
3: Yes. Do you know where Strong went just now?
0: No.
3: He went down to her grave, as he has every night for 6 months or more.
0: Good heavens, why?
3: That's what I'm going to explain. When Strong first came out here, he had a native servant girl. Clarissima, her name was. Attractive little thing. And she fell in love with Strong. Strong never gave her a thought. But you know native women.
0: Yes, of course.
3: Well, Helen came out here. And the night before their marriage, they were sitting just about here on the veranda.
4: Oh, John, it's so grand to be here with you.
5: And what do you think it is for me, darling, to have you here in my arms, to know that tomorrow you'll be mine forever, darling?
4: Yes, John, forever.
5: Oh, when I think of the nights I've sat out here dreaming, watching the ships sailing for the States, and then other nights when I've watched these same steamers come into the harbor and tried to imagine what you'd look like standing there on the deck coming out to me.
4: Did your dream come true, dear, or did you find me changed?
5: Oh, a little changed, yes, darling, but better than a thousand dreams. It's 11 o'clock, darling. Time for little girls to be in bed, especially when they're going to be married in the morning.
4: I hate to think of driving you out of your bungalow, even for one night. I could just as easily have stayed at the Montagne.
5: Oh, not a bit of it, dear. It'll take me less than 5 minutes to walk down to Clark's place. Good night, dear.
4: Good night, John.
6: John.
5: Well, Clarissima, what on earth are you doing here at this time of night? Why aren't you home with your father?
6: I have been watching you.
5: You've been watching me?
6: You and a woman.
5: What's the matter with you? What's come over you? What business have you watching us?
6: I have every business. You belong to me.
5: I belong to you? What rubbish is this you're talking?
6: No rubbish, John. You have belonged to me since that night that the Bokor placed his spell upon you.
5: Have you been drinking, Clarissima?
6: You know I do not drink. John, if you marry this woman, I tell you something. In 3 months, she will be dead.
5: Oh, now listen, Clarissima. I'm not afraid of your Bokors, your voodoos, or your Wanga.
6: I have told you. Marry that woman, and before the setting of the third moon, she will be dead.
0: Clarissima spoke the truth. Before the third moon had set, Helen was dead. In his grief, John gave no thought to her prophecy, gave no thought to the warning that the Wango or spell of the Bokor had been placed upon her. Clark, John Strong's friend, came to live with him. And one afternoon, Strong, arriving home earlier than usual, came up the veranda steps in time to hear Clark talking to one of the native servants.
7: I tell it to you, master. I have heard it too many times.
2: It's nonsense, Lomer. Just jungle talk. Native rubbish.
7: No, master. Many times before, a white man, he say rubbish. But me, Lomer, he see zombie. Not one zombie. Not two. But many zombies work back there in sugarcane fields.
2: But not a white woman, Loma. No one ever saw...
1: What's all this, Clark?
2: Oh, we were just talking. Didn't hear you come in.
1: I know you didn't. I'm sorry, old man, but I listened.
2: Oh.
1: Yes, I listened. I know you were talking about Helen. Now, what was it?
2: Oh, just jungle nonsense and nothing to even think about.
1: I'll be the best judge of that. Tell me, Loma.
7: No, master. If master understand, he know us.
1: Tell me, Loma.
2: Oh, come strong. You're making a fuss over nothing.
1: Loma!
7: Yes, master.
1: Did I ever beat you?
7: No, master.
1: I'm going to, Loma, beat you till you can't stand if you don't tell me.
2: Listen, John, this is no way to behave. I tell you, you come with me and I'll explain.
1: Come? Where?
2: Come along and I'll show you.
0: Together, the two men leave the bungalow. Loma, his eyes filled with tears, stands at the top of the lanai steps and watches them disappear into the underbrush. Down toward the sea, Clark leads the way, his set jaw the only answer to Strong's questions.
1: But, Clark, this pathway doesn't lead any place except to the cemetery.
2: I know it. That's where we're going.
1: What in heaven's name's it all about? Why don't you tell me?
2: I want to prove that the whole thing is nonsense before I tell you.
1: I thought you were my friend.
2: I'm friend enough to want to save your reason. Oh, there's an open grave. Go ahead. I want to get that spade.
1: Clark!
2: What?
1: Helen's grave. It's been opened.
2: What?
1: Her grave, Clark. It's been opened.
2: You'll find out in a minute. Now stand back while I dig.
1: Well, let me, Clark. Let me.
2: No.
1: It ought to be.
2: Not yet.
1: Clark. The casket's gone. These devils have taken her. My Helen, for their damnable voodoo.
2: No, John, no. Zombies.
0: At breakneck speed, the two men race back to their bungalow. Loma from the veranda sees them coming up the pathway and runs to meet them. In silence, Clark points to the brush, and Loma in the lead breaks into the thick tropic growth. Dusk finds them struggling up the steep slopes of the cape with that energy born of frenzied fear and nameless horror. Loma holds up his hand. In the strained silence, the men listen to the sharp crack of cane knives on stalks of cane, the crackling of falling cane leaves. Loma motions Strong to come forward. He forces aside the sugar cane and stares, horror-stricken, into the clearing.
1: Helen! Helen! Helen!
5: Horrible, Clark. Ghastly story.
2: You understand now why John acts as he does. And why I wanted you here tonight.
5: Then she was buried alive?
2: No, she wasn't buried alive.
5: But she wasn't dead?
2: Yes, she was dead. She was a zombie. A dead person raised from the grave. A body without mind or soul.
5: But it's impossible.
2: That's what I said to Loma. No, Helen was dead. Killed by the curse brought on her by Clarissima's jealous hatred. And raised from the grave to be a zombie by the same voodooism that killed her.
5: Yes, yes. Clarissima, what happened to her?
2: The natives killed her.
5: And Helen, you buried her
2: after
5: again?
2: After we had fed her salt.
5: Salt?
2: Yes, salt. If zombies eat anything containing salt, they return to their graves in peace.
5: And you fed her salt?
2: Yes, she crumpled up at our feet, dead, really dead.
0: Out of deference to people who are still alive, character names in these unsolved mysteries have been changed. Inasmuch as any solution must of necessity be supposition, liberties of time, place, and character exist in the solution that will be presented after you have heard from your sponsor.

0: Ladies and gentlemen, the solution for which you've been waiting. Have you really a reasonable explanation of how such a thing could have happened?
1: I'll answer that by asking you a question. Do you think that any explanation of such a ghastly affair could be classified as reasonable?
0: No, I suppose not.
1: But it happened, and so I say, how could it happen?
0: In the first place, don't imagine this is an isolated case.
1: So serious is the matter of zombies in the island of Haiti that the government has been compelled to pass the following law, Article 249 of the Code Penal of the Republic of Haiti. Also shall be qualified as attempted murder the employment which may be made against any person of substances which, without causing actual death, produces a lethargic coma more or less prolonged. If, after the administration of such substances, the person has been buried, the act shall be considered murder, no matter what the result that follows.
0: And the government thinks that these zombies are people who have been poisoned and who have been certified as dead and buried while in the state of suspended animation. I mean that they have been given a poison that kills the brain but leaves their motor faculties unimpaired.
1: Between you and me, I don't think that the government really believes that. But after all, how would you try to frame a law against taking corpses out of their graves and making them work in the cane field?
0: Yes, I see the difficulty there. But just the same, I don't see how even voodooism can make a corpse walk.
1: Have you ever heard of inanimate objects being moved by the power of mind?
0: Yes, I have.
1: And isn't it possible that the same worker in black magic or voodooism that killed a person by power of mind could take that inanimate object to the corpse and make it move?
0: Do you believe that?
1: Yes. And I'll give you the final proof, at least my way of thinking.
0: What is that?
1: The fact that the natives themselves killed Clarissima, the native girl, because they knew that with the assistance of the witch doctors, she killed and made a zombie out of Helen.

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1: This is Nightline, the line that's open at the right place at the right moment, and this is Walter O'Keefe. Good evening, and here's our first Nightline call tonight from Hollywood. Groucho Marx and You Bet Your Life. Hey, George, you tell us, what is tonight's secret word?
2: Ladies and gentlemen, the secret word is room. R-O-O-M.
3: Really?
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1: May 1945. The armies of the Allies hurl themselves against the desperate last-ditch resistance of Hitler's Wehrmacht, advance across the shell-torn German countryside with victory in sight. But when would it come? When would the terrible slaughter end? How many more good men would fall before victory and peace become a reality? May 1945, a time of hoping, a time of waiting. It was NBC newsman Morgan Beatty who broke the story, and exclusive. Heinrich Himmler had made an offer of German surrender to the Allies. Morgan Beatty, cited for outstanding radio reporting, is typical of the top NBC newsmen who bring you news on the hour. This is Chet Huntley inviting you to be with us as the news breaks on News on the Hour, all day, every day, over most of these same NBC stations.
2: Here he is, the one, the only...
3: Well, here I am again with a chance for each of our couples to win up to $10,000. And if any of them say the secret word, they'll win an extra $100.
2: Groucho, I have Leroy Howe and Esther Friesen on deck, so folks, come in, please.
3: On
2: and
3: deck? Meet. This is rather nautical, isn't it? Huh?
2: Well,
3: You haven't got them on deck. Now, that's silly.
2: No, it's a figure of speech.
3: You mean they're... Yes. You mean they're hiding out here, is that it?
2: Well, that's one way of putting it, yes. Yeah, well, would you people come out and show them you're not hiding anymore? Now? There we are.
3: Welcome to You Bet Your Life. Say the secret word and divide an extra $100. It's a common word, something you find around the house, assuming that you have one. Now, your name is Esther Friesen Leroy, is that right?
4: Just Esther Friesen.
3: Esther Friesen and Leroy Howe. Is that right?
5: No, that's Huff, Groucho. H-O-U-G-H.
3: How can it be Huff?
5: Well,
3: B-O-U-G-H is bow, isn't it? Therefore, H-O-U-G-H must be pronounced how, right?
5: No, Groucho, T-O-U-G-H spells tough.
3: Now, how about S-O-U-G-H? That's sow.
4: Sow spelled S-O-W.
3: What's that?
4: Sow spelled S-O-W.
3: Sow is spelled S-O-W? I'm not talking about a female pig. I'm talking about the rustle of the wind. That kind of a sow is S-O-U-G-H.
4: That's pronounced Sue.

0: I'm talking about the rustle of the wind. That kind of a sow is S-O-U-G-H.
1: That's pronounced Sue.
0: No, Sue is S-U-E, like Sue St. Marie, which actually is spelled S-I-O-U-X. You say you pronounce H-O-U-G-H, Huff. How do you pronounce D-O-U-G-H?
2: That's dough.
0: Then I'll just call you Mr. Ho. Is that right?
2: All right.
0: Now, Esther, tell me where you're from and say it in Chinese.
1: I don't know Chinese, but I can tell it to you in Spanish.
0: All right, tell me in Spanish. What part of China were you born in?
1: San Diego.
0: San Diego is in China?
1: No, that's in California. I was born in San Diego. I'm American by birth, but Mexican by heritage.
0: Oh. What is your last name, Esther?
1: Friesen.
0: Friesen is your last name? Well, that's about as Spanish as apple strudel.
1: Well,
0: I thought you were of Mexican descent.
1: Well, I am, and my full name is Esther Constancia Josefina Murúa Suárez M. de Villagrana Friesen.
0: You know, I was in Mexico City last year, and I had a little toothache, and I had one of the dentists there pull one of my teeth. This tooth was of Mexican extraction. You like that? He's got nice teeth, hasn't he?
1: Yes, he has.
0: Could you go for him?
1: No, he's not my type.
0: That's not a very nice thing.
1: I'm sorry.
0: You wouldn't want him to throw his arms around you, huh?
1: No.
0: Would you? Don't you ever feel an impulse to throw your arms around him?
1: No, not around him.
0: Around me? The new year is being good to me.
1: But we'd have to be in a room all by ourselves.
0: Well, I would hope so. You said we'd have to be in a room all by myself, and that's the sacred word for tonight. So you get yourself $50, and your friend here, whom you despise, he gets $50. All right, back. Well, Leroy, let's talk to you. Where are you from?
2: I was born, reared, educated in Kansas City, Gacho.
0: Well, what did you do in Kansas City? You hang around the stockyards?
2: Well, they're there.
0: Yes.
2: After finishing my education, I went to work for the Western Union. And I've worked for them for 18 years. Matter of fact, it's about the only thing I've ever done.
0: You were a messenger boy?
2: Yes, sir. Started off as a messenger boy and worked in a number of jobs.
0: You say it's the only thing you've ever done?
2: Yes.
0: Can't be the only thing. You're married, aren't you?
2: Yes. I came to...
0: Well, you see, you have done something besides work for Western Union. Isn't that true?
2: Yes, I came to California and got married, but even that was a Western Union.
0: Did you hear them moaning out there? You know, I don't know whether you know this, but that joke is so old that it's wired together.
2: Well, it's a fact.
0: It's a good job, a good joke, and it's lasted a long time. What is your job with Western Union? Surely you're not a messenger boy now. You sell those Western Union suits?
2: My job at this time is assistant sales manager.
0: Oh, is that what the... what are some of the services that Western Union has to offer these days that Postal Telegraph doesn't? Aren't they in business anymore?
2: Well, first place, Postal went out of business in 1943.
0: I haven't been out of the house in a few months.
2: We have many services, Groucho. One of the important services we have is that of marketing research.
0: Well, what is the market and research service? You mean to tell you when the stocks are going up and down?
2: No, that's a service that we will perform for a client, for a firm, to determine the effectiveness of their advertising or of a product. And also, we
0: you
2: make...
0: You can't make the market go up, huh?
2: Hmm. Also, we make... No, we can't. Groucho, we have a telephone service where we call... the general public at random and find out their favorite television
0: show. Is that near here?
2: We select the names from a telephone directory.
0: Oh, you said you call the public at random. You just pick up a phone and call anybody, like TV surveys?
2: Yes, we perform to find out what the favorite television show, for example.
0: Really?
2: Yes, sir.
0: Could you show us how you operate?
2: Be delighted to, Groucho.
0: George Fenneman, would you come out here and put

0: shoes on first, George. There's a lot of women out front, yeah. Have we got a telephone back here with a long extension?
1: Yes, I'm sure we do.
0: Well, why are you
1: probably.
0: So sure? I mean, you know definitely?
1: I know that we've got two or three.
0: You bring it out here and bring a phone book, too, and we're going to test this man's skill at surveys.
1: All right, Groucho. And while I'm locating them, it'll give us a chance to take care of some very important business. This is a cue, fellas. We'll be back in just a moment with You Bet Your Life. When you

0: Yes, Pabst. Makes it perfect. Just as we always have ever since 1844. So next time, you make it Pabst, because Pabst makes it perfect. America's Blue Ribbon Beer from the Pabst Brewing Company, Milwaukee, Wisconsin.
1: Yes, Pabst makes it perfect.
2: Now, you know, I'm personally interested in this television survey. Esther, you open the book. You open the book and pick a name at random. And if you can't find one at random, take Eagle Rock or some other city. Right there. You got a number that you want?
3: Mm-hmm.
2: All right. Now, I'll hold it and you dial it.
4: All right.
2: He dials like a dog.
5: Hello.
6: Oh, no. Hello.
2: I'll talk to you.
6: Hello? There's no answer here. It's ringing, but I think they're loaded or something. They may have gone out to the movies. Horseback ride. It's gone four times.
2: Did you try a bank that closes at 3 o'clock?
4: No, I took a name, Mr. Watts.
2: This won't do it. You'll have to try it again. All right, give it a try now.
4: Mm-hmm.
2: Hope it's not the police.
4: It's busy.
6: That means there's a woman on the wire.
4: Okay, I have one.
2: All right, try it again.
4: Yeah.
2: Wouldn't it be awful if nobody was home? All over America. Can you all hear this action?
7: Yeah. Oh, 4535.
6: Yes. Hello. This is Western Union, and we're making a survey. Could you tell me what your favorite television show is? Hello?
7: Well, there's no one in the office. This is an answering service.
2: I guess nobody is home in Los Angeles. I hope you kids out there have no place to go tonight. This may take months. That's a business to be in, you know. Owning a telephone company. People are talking all the time. City jail.
8: Hello. This is Smith.
6: Hello. This is Western Union. We're making a survey. Could you tell me what your favorite television show is?
8: Well, I just recently got a television set, a brand new one.
6: And what show do you like the best?
8: Well, I'm new here in Los Angeles. I've only been here 3 months.
6: Yeah.
8: I'll have to just think about it a minute. I really like science fiction theater. Very good.
6: Science fiction theater?
8: Science fiction theater. It's one of my favorite. Uh-huh.
6: Do you ever watch Groucho Marx?
8: Very seldom. I have seen him once or twice.
6: Don't you like him?
8: Oh, yes, yes. I like him very much.
6: Why don't you watch him more often?
8: Well, I'm not in at the time he's on very often.
6: You do night work?
8: Oh, yes, I work at night quite a bit.
6: I'm sorry to hear that. You should. This is Groucho Marx talking.
8: Really?
6: Yes, really. I was curious to know.
8: Can you prove that?
6: Can't you tell by the timbre of my voice?
8: It sounds like
6: it. Well, this is Groucho Marx.
8: I heard all those people laughing there, and I would.
6: Well,
8: I thought I was being tricked.
6: No, you're not being tricked. This is Groucho Marx, and you get a job in the daytime and stay home at night and watch my show.
8: Indeed, I will. Yes, sir.
6: Okay. Now take care of yourself.
8: Okay. Thank you, sir.
6: Bye.
2: You did like the show. Can we try it again? Should we try it again? All right, we'll try one more call. And Leroy, this time you do it, huh? Now, wait a minute. I'm going to write down a number, and I want you to call it. Okay? Dizzy, I'll kill him. We'll find just how crooked this survey business is.

0: Good evening. This is the Survey Department of Western Union calling. I would like to find out just what is your favorite television show.
1: My favorite television show?
0: Yes.
1: I like You Bet Your Life.
0: Why do you like that show?
1: Well, mainly because my father's on it.
0: And what is your name? What is your name?
1: Linda Marks.
0: Who?
1: Linda Marks.
0: I believe this is someone for you, Groucho.
2: Linda?
1: Yes?
2: This is your old pappy.
1: What are you doing?
2: Yeah, well, we're calling up a lot of people and finding out what shows they like. And you really like the Groucho Marx show?
1: Mm-hmm.
2: Well, you take care of yourself. When I get home, I'll tuck you in with the extra blanket.
1: All right.
2: Goodbye.
1: Who are you calling up, though?
2: Oh, we're calling up a lot of people. Just we happened to call you. I was curious to know what your real feelings were about my show.
1: All right.
2: Good night, dear.
1: Good night.
3: Hi, George. I want you to take this phone out and have it gold-plated. It's a very honest telephone. You get very honest surveys when you use this phone. And George, have Melinda gold-plated, too, while you're at it. Now then, we're ready to play You Bet Your Life and see if you can win some money here. You select the cities and small towns of the United States. I'll give you four cities or towns in a particular state, and you identify the state. If you miss two in a row, you're finished. If you get four in a row right, you win $1,000. Now, in what state are these places? Madera, Mariposa, El Centro, and Placerville, or Placerville?
4: California.
3: Placerville. California is right.
5: You have one right.
3: That was pretty easy, wasn't it, eh?
4: No.
3: Well, it was for me, because I was born in Massachusetts. Now, here are the places. You tell me what state they're in. Kissimmee, Jacksonville, and Fort Myers.
6: Florida.
3: Florida's right.
4: That's right.
5: You have two right, two more right, and you'll have your $1,000.
3: In what state are these cities and towns? Winchester, Rock Island, Indiana, and Cairo.
4: Illinois.
3: Illinois is right.
5: You now have three right. Get the next one right, and you'll have $1,000.
3: Now, here are the cities and towns. Pawtucket, Lakewood, Quonset Point, and Central Falls. What is the state?
4: Rhode Island?
3: Rhode Island is right.
5: You got four in a row, you win
3: $1,000. Now you won $1,000. You can keep it and quit, or else you can come back later and try to double your money. You may even get a chance at $10,000. So go over there and sit down and think about it. And no matter what you decide to do, thanks for being on the show.
6: Thank you.
5: We'll find out if Mrs. Friesen and Leroy Huff will try for $10,000 in just a moment.
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3: And now, George, what's the story on the big question?
5: Leroy Huff and Esther...
3: Owl, isn't it?
5: Who?
3: Owl.
5: Huff, I think he said.
3: Oh. I think he left in a huff, didn't he?
5: Esther Friesen? Oh, there they are, yes.
3: Oh, here they are. Well, you won $1,000 so far. If you decide to try for the 10 and you fail, you wind up with a total of 500. Now, what are you going to do?
4: We're going to try.
3: You're
4: going to
3: try, all right. You pick a number from 1 to 10 and then spin the wheel. If any number besides the one you pick comes up, the question is worth 2,000. If the number you pick comes up, the question is worth 10,000. Clear?
4: Clear.
3: What number do you want?
4: Nine.
3: Turn it.

0: going to be close. It's going to be close. Well, everybody is rooting for you except the sponsor. Your number, you took number 9 and it came up 9, so this question is worth $10,000.
1: I wish you both lots of luck.
0: In ancient Greece, so the story goes, a cynical philosopher toured the countryside with a lantern, looking for an honest man. For $10,000, who was this famous Greek? Talk it over.

0: All right, what's the answer you two decided upon?
1: We're just going to have to guess. Neapolitan?
0: No, you should. You should have known this.
1: I know it.
0: It's Diogenes.
1: Oh.
0: I'm sorry you missed it. We really would like to have lost the money.
1: Would you?
0: Yes, we would have. But anyway, you wound up with $500. That isn't too bad. Congratulations, no. And thanks for being
1: Thank
0: with
1: you,
0: us. You won $100 in the secret way, too, didn't you?
1: No, just $50.
0: Oh, well, each $50. So
1: yes.
0: You got a total of $600.
1: It
0: well,
1: was fun anyway.
0: It's a night's work, anyhow. Mm-hmm. And you had the opportunity to throw your arms around me, which is saying you weigh 3 cents. Well, thanks anyway for showing.
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1: What has a hazelnut in every bite?
2: Sorry!
1: And thick milk chocolate for your delight?
2: Sorry!
1: Nougat and caramel golden light?
2: Sorry!
1: And don't forget the hazelnut in every bite! And again! What has a hazelnut in every bite?
2: Sorry!
1: Thick milk chocolate for your delight?
2: Sorry!
1: Nougat and caramel golden light? And don't forget the hazelnut in every bite!
2: Sorry!
1: A hazelnut in every bite!
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3: What about that?
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3: 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Do you think I might try a piece? 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

0: Well, here we are again in the little town of Melrose Springs, home of that popular radio show for ladies, Honest Harold, the Homemaker. Honest Harold is a little sad this morning, for the light of his life, the lovely Evelina, is leaving Chicago. Harold and Evelina's uncle, Doc Yancey, the veterinarian, are at the station to see her off.
1: Well, Evelina, this is farewell.
2: Now, Harold, it isn't that serious.
3: Yeah, she's only going to be gone 3 days.
4: All right, Doc.
1: Evie, I'll miss you.
2: I'll miss you too, Harold.
1: And I give you my word, Evelina, while you're gone, I won't even look at another girl.
3: Harold, you sound like a calf with a heave.
4: Doc, why don't you stick your head on the rail and see if the train is coming, huh?
3: All right. I do have sort of a trained ear.
1: Oh, my goodness.
4: Well, that'll keep him busy for a little while. The flyer's always a half an hour late.
1: Like I was saying, Evie, while you're away, Harold Hemp is going to be true blue.
2: Well, good.
4: Yes, sir. True blue. And I want you to try and have a good time in Chicago, Evie, even though I'm not there.
2: Well, I'll try, Harold.
1: Brave little girl.
4: And don't you worry about me. I'll be true blue. While you're gone, I'm going to spend all my evenings at home reading.
2: Reading?
4: You said it. I'm going to read that book you gave me for Christmas a few years ago, Anthony Adverse.
1: Evie, since I'm going to be true blue,
4: how about a little kiss?
2: Oh, now, Harold.
4: But give me something to remember you by. Your kiss would stay on my lips for 3 days with that indelible lipstick.
2: Well.
4: Oh, come on.
2: All right, Harold.
3: Train's coming, Harold. Yeah, the train's pulling in, Harold.
4: Yeah, I heard it, Doc.
1: Just my luck. The first time she's been on time in 2 years.
3: I'll pick your bag, Jimmy. Put them on board.
1: Yeah, good idea. Well, this is it, Evie. Don't worry about me. I'll be true blue.
2: Goodbye, Harold.
1: Just leave me, Evie. Don't look back. It's easier that way.
2: Harold.
4: Yes?
2: Here.
1: Evie, you kissed me.
3: Come on, Evelina.
2: Goodbye, Harold.
1: Goodbye. Oh, Evie.
3: Goodbye, Evelina. Watch out for card sharks.
1: Yes. Goodbye. She's gone, Doc. Gone. She's one girl in a million, Doc. And she doesn't have to worry. I'm going to be true blue.
3: Hey, look what got off the train, Harold.
4: What?
3: That gal over there. Ooh, she's a looker, ain't she?
1: I'm not interested.
3: Well, I am. I won't hurt you to take a peek, Harold.
1: All right, I see her. She can't tempt me just because she's got red hair, pink sweater, a lot of curves. Oop, she winked at me. Come on, Doc, let's get out of here.

0: Good morning, Station KHJP. No, Mr. Hemp hasn't come in yet. You're welcome.
1: Good morning, Glory.
0: Oh, good morning, Mr. Hemp. Harold.
1: Well, Gloria, just saw Evelina off at the station.
0: Yes, I see you did.
2: What?
0: I think you look awful cute with lipstick.
1: Oh, well, it's Evelina's. I'm going to wear it for 3 days.
0: Oh, it's a very becoming...
3: This channel is currently offline for essential maintenance and will be back as soon as possible. Please check back soon.
1: Not that I don't appreciate it, but I'm going to be true blue to Evelina.
4: Yes, indeed.
0: Oh.
1: I'm not even going to think about another girl. That goes for that redhead that just got off the train.
0: What redhead?
1: Huh? The one with green eyes, pink sweater, who winked at me.
0: She winked at you? Harold.
1: Gloria, let's get this thing straight. Evelina's the only girl for me. Not going to give a thought to anybody else. In fact, I'm going to stay home tonight, curl up by the fireside, and read a redhead with pink sweater. Whoop.
2: I mean a book.
1: Oh, goodbye.

0: Yeah, this is the way to spend an evening, all right. A nice Morris chair, good book.
1: Let's see here. Anthony Adverse.
0: Kind of thick.
1: 1,500 pages.
0: Wonder if they ever condensed this for Quick Magazine. Hey, I remember Anthony Adverse. It was an old movie. Can't be too old, though. They haven't shown it on television yet. Funny about that redhead at the station this morning. She did wink at me,
1: I think.
0: I'd had a cinder in her eye if she came from Chicago, though. Hemp, I'm ashamed of you. Thinking about another girl and you're still wearing Evelina's lipstick.
2: Why, Harold.
0: Hello, Mother.
2: Oh, you're reading a book. Oh, a big one, too.
0: Yeah, it's not so big. 1,500 pages, small print.
2: Now, Harold, you're not fooling your mother.
0: Huh?
2: Your mind isn't really on that book. I know who you're thinking of.
1: You do?
2: Evelina.
0: Oh, Evelina. Of course.
2: Oh, by the way, Harold, I hear there's a new girl in town.
0: What?
2: Visiting her uncle, Conrad Linthicum.
0: Oh?
2: She came in on the morning train. Maybe you noticed her at the station.
0: Why should I notice her?
2: I understand she's an awfully pretty girl. Red hair, brown eyes.
0: Green.
2: Such a pretty girl.
0: Mother, I want to make one thing clear. The girl means absolutely nothing to me, and I have no intention of taking her out.
2: What?
0: Please, Mother. I don't see why you keep talking about that girl when all I want to do is spend a nice evening at home with this interesting book.
2: Oh, I'm sorry, Harold. Now you go right ahead and read.
0: No, I won't. I'm going out for a walk. Good night, Mother.
2: Oh, my Harold's restless tonight. Oh, I know why. This is the day he changed to his woolen underwear.
0: Well, can't stand in front of this pet shop window all night. Getting tired of watching those tropical fish swim around. Tss, guppies. Hey, that one with the bushy eyebrows looks like me. Silly to be upset about that girl. Probably never even see her again.
3: Well, good evening.
0: Good evening. It's you.
3: What?
0: Good morning. Good night. How have you been?
3: I'm just visiting here, and I'm sort of looking the town.

0: over tonight.
1: Yeah.
0: I wonder if you could tell me where I might get one of those real small-town ice cream sodas. You know, the kind that are really yummy.
1: Yummy.
0: Uh-huh.
2: Well, you can get one down at the drugstore. It's up this way. I mean, down that way.
3: Funny I knew where it was this morning.
0: Oh, look at those cute little fish.
1: Yeah, guppies.
0: Ah, there's one fish chasing another one. Oh, probably trying to catch him for her mate.
3: Catch him for her mate? Oop, he's the one that looks like me. See you later, miss. Oh, brother, that was close. Glad I swam away in time. Where am I? Oh, there's Evelina's house. Wonderful old Doc Yak Yak is home. I think I'll drop in and talk to him. Take my mind off things. The old horse doctor is probably back here in his animal shed.
4: Come in.
3: Oh, my goodness. What a menagerie. Which one is you, Doc?
4: I'm in the clinic, Harold. The back room.
3: Clinic? You kill me, Doc.
4: Now, Harold, is this a professional visit? Got the distemper again?
3: This is a social call, Doc. Just thought I'd drop in and play a little game of authors or something.
4: Oh, I'm sorry, Harold. I'm busy tonight.
3: Oh?
4: I'm operating on a patient.
3: What?
4: There she is. That cat? Steady now, Gertrude.
3: What are you going to do with her, Doc?
4: Major surgery. I'm going to clip her nails.
3: Heaven's sake, manicuring a cat.
4: Let's see, where did I put my surgical gown? Oh, poor little Gertrude. Now, you let old Doc know if this hurts, dear. I'll give you an anesthetic.
3: Oh, brother. Gosh, that girl is beautiful.
4: Yes, Gertrude is kind of pretty.
3: Green eyes, red hair.
4: A striped tail.
3: A striped tail. Doc.
4: Well, Harold, I guess you are kind of lonesome with Evelina away.
3: Well, it is.
4: I can fix you up with a date tonight. Slick young female I know, 25 years old and never been kissed.
3: Who?
4: My horse, Silver Moon.
3: Doc.
4: Well, she needs the exercise, and it'll keep you out of mischief.
3: Well, okay, Doc. Nursemaid to a sway back nag. The things I do for Evelina.

0: Well, this is kind of nice. Jogging along on a country road in the moonlight. You having a good time, Silver Moon? Well, happy horse. Yes, sir. This is the way to avoid temptation, all right. Just ride along in the cool air, then go home and dream of Evelina. Evelina, who won't you pay a little? What's that? Car stalled up the road. No wonder it's one of Hank Dutcher's rental cars. Reconditioned Rios. Whoa, Silver Moon. Anybody there? Need any help?
1: Oh, hello.
0: Oop, it's that pink sweater.
1: I'm afraid my car is stalled.
0: Stalled? Well, I'll go right into town and send out a mechanic. Giddy up, Silver Moon.
1: Oh, wait.
0: Huh?
2: Couldn't I please ride into town with you?
0: With me? Well, I... Stop pushing me, Silver Moon.
2: You wouldn't leave a girl out here in the dark all by herself.
0: Well, no, I guess not.
2: Oh, thank you. Give me your hand.
0: Yeah, take my elbow.
2: Oh, there. Oh, aren't you the man I saw watching the tropical fish?
0: Yeah, I'm the one with the bushy eyebrows. Get up, Silver Moon.
2: Oh, Silver Moon. My, that's a pretty name. Pretty horse. Pretty night.
0: Pretty warm.
2: I'm Mary Lou Dupre. Aren't you going to introduce yourself?
0: Oh, I'm Harold Hemp. They call me Honest Harold... Honest Harold Homemaker on the radio.
2: Radio?
0: Yeah.
2: Why, that's a coincidence. I'm in show business, too.
0: Oh?
2: I'm a nightclub singer in New York. What they call a chanteuse.
0: A chanteuse?
2: I sing songs of love and... passion.
0: Oh, brother, get up, Silver Moon.
2: Songs like this. I've got you under my skin.
0: You have?
2: I've got you deep in the heart of me. So deep in my heart, you're really a part of me.
0: Have you ever read Anthony Anvers?
2: I've got you under my skin.
0: Whoa, Silver Moon. Miss Dupre?
2: Yes?
0: I can't fight this thing any longer. It's bigger than both of us. What kind of lipstick do you use?
2: Why, Congo Red.
0: Good, same kind I'm wearing.
2: Oh, I missed your hem.
0: I'll hate myself in the morning, but what the heck? You mind your own business, Silver Moon.

0: We'll return for the second act of our story, Honest Harold, in just a moment. But first...
1: I've just read next Thursday's suspense script, Rave Notice, and I'm sorry to report that there's not one joke in it that I can steal. However, it's a very fascinating and terrifying story, I promise you. And, of course, it will star America's most distinguished dramatic actor, Milton Berle. Uncle Milty to you. Thank you.
0: Yes, tomorrow night on radio's outstanding theater of thrills, Suspense, Milton Berle will star in Rave Notice.
2: Oh, brother.
0: Suspense is heard every Thursday on most of these same CBS stations. Don't miss Milton Berle on Suspense at CBS The Stars address tomorrow night. Oh, by the way, listen for Harold Perry's important announcement at the end of our show. And now, back to Honest Harold, the homemaker.

0: Well, it's the morning after for Honest Harold. Last night, his accidental meeting with the attractive Mary Lou turned into a romantic interlude. And now, in the cold light of day, Harold is filled with remorse.
1: I sure am. I'm a cad.
0: For he lost his head and kissed the charming chanteuse.
1: Well, just once. But I shouldn't have done it. No willpower.
0: Aren't you ashamed, Harold?
1: Yes. What? Will you ever forgive me, Evelina?
0: Well, right now, Honest Harold is entering the radio station with a heavy tread and a guilty heart.
1: Harold Hemp, you're a bounder, and you wanted to run for mayor.
2: Good morning, Harold.
1: Oh, good morning, Gloria.
2: Gosh, you look a little peaked this morning. Hmm? You shouldn't have stayed up so late last night.
1: What?
2: Reading that book, Anthony Edwards.
1: Oh.
2: Did he kiss the girl yet?
1: Yeah, he sure did.
2: I think it's noble the way you're staying home at night while Evelina's gone.
1: What a sneaky thing I did.
2: And, oh, how sweet and sentimental.
1: Huh?
2: You're still wearing Evelina's lipstick, Congo Red.
1: Yeah, I got a fresh coat last night. See you later, Gloria. Well, at least nobody knows about it yet. Why did I ever...
3: Hemp? Huh? Get that dazed look off your face. Remember me, I'm the station manager.
1: Oh, good morning, station... Stanley?
3: Come into my office, Hemp.
1: Yes, sir. I bet he's found out about it. And he likes Evelina, too.
3: Hemp, I want to talk to you.
1: I deny everything.
3: What?
1: Anyway, I only kissed her once.
3: Hemp, what are you
1: saying?
3: You'd
1: have done the same thing, Stanley. A lonely rose, silver moon, her perfume. I didn't know what I was doing. I'm only human, Stanley.
3: Hemp, stop tugging at my lapels. I don't know what you're talking about.
1: You don't? Isn't that what you wanted to see me about?
3: I called you in to talk to you about your monthly office report.
1: Oh, the office report.
3: Yes. You single-spaced it again, and you know it should be double-spaced.
1: Oh, I'll double-space it, Stanley. I'll triple-space it. Anything you say, Stanley, you're wonderful. So understanding, the nicest boss a fellow ever had.
3: Harold.
1: Ooh, mistake. Sorry, Stanley, but say, you look cute with that Cupid's bow on your cheek. It's Congo Red.

0: Wow. Thought Stanley knew something there for a minute. What are my feelings of guilty about? Just one little kiss? Didn't mean a thing to either one of us.
1: Hi, boy.
0: Oh, Pete, the town marshal. What are you doing, Pete?
1: Writing out a parking ticket for this bicycle. Too close to the fire plug.
0: Oh, for heaven's sake.
1: You been buggy riding lately, boy?
0: What do you mean, Pete?
1: Yeah, just a minute, Harold. I got to fill out this ticket. Yeah. Make of bicycle, Sears, Roebuck, Atomic Flyer.
0: Pete, did you see me last night?
1: I sure did, boy. I was out looking for chicken thieves. That was a cute little Rhode Island red you had. You're quite a smoocher, aren't you, boy?
0: Now look here, Pete. Don't you try to make a big thing out of this. Just one harmless little kiss. Didn't mean a thing to me. In fact, I'm never going to see that girl again. I'm through with her.
1: Yeah, but is she through with you?
0: Huh?
1: If you ask me, you're in trouble, boy.
0: Trouble? What do you mean?
1: Just a minute, Harold.
0: Yeah.
1: Distance of vehicle from fire plug, 4 feet.
0: Pete!
1: Is it 5 feet?
0: Pete, I want to talk to you.
1: We'll split the difference, call it 4 and a half.
0: Pete, what did you mean? Is she through with me?
1: Well, heard about a case like yours just the other day. Fella kissed a girl, thought he was through with her.
0: What did she do?
1: Shot him in the stomach. Shot him because she loved him.
0: But Pete...
1: Shot him because she loved him.
0: Stop saying that. Pete, you don't think this girl would shoot me?
1: Hey, just a minute, Harold. I've got to finish this ticket. Attitude of driver. Hey, now, that's a tough one.
0: Pete, listen to me.
1: Oh, sure, the whole thing is a mistake, Harold.
0: Mistake? You mean about the girl shooting the fella?
1: No, the joke's on me. Making out a ticket for my own bicycle.
0: Oh, goodbye.

0: staying home tonight, Harold?
1: Yes, Mother, I want to finish the book.
0: Oh, that's nice. I'll leave you alone so I won't disturb your concentration.
1: Thank you, Mother. Yeah, that Marshall, he spoiled my whole day. Mary Lou wouldn't shoot me. This is silly. She couldn't fall in love with me over one little kiss. Of course, I am rather attractive. I was wearing my new shaving lotion last night.
2: Oh, why doesn't Harold get here? I can't live another moment without him. Oh, there he is. Harold.
1: Hello.
2: Come in.
1: Yeah, all right.
2: Let me close the door.
1: I'll just tell her that kiss meant nothing to me. She won't care. She locked the door. She's hiding the key. Oop.
2: Harold, come sit down.
1: Huh?
2: No, here on the floor.
1: What?
2: On this tiger skin.
1: Oh. Didn't see him. Hello, little tiger. Mind if I sit on you? Oop, big molars.
2: Now, isn't this cozy?
1: Yeah, where'd you get this little old tiger?
2: I shot him.
1: Done. He's got bushy eyebrows, too. Mary Lou, I wanted to tell you something.
2: Harold.
1: Huh?
2: I can't forget last night. The moonlight. You and I sitting close in the buggy. That strange fragrance in the air.
1: Oh, that was my shaving lotion. Lumberyardly.
2: And then your kiss in the dark. Oh, it still lingers on my lips.
1: Indelible lipstick.
2: I'll never forget it as long as I live.
1: You won't? I mean, you won't?
2: And now that I've found you at last, my own true love, I'll never let you go.
1: But...
2: And if you should ever try to leave me, do you know what I'd do? I'd shoot you. But you would never leave me, would you, Harold?
1: Oh, no. Why would I want to leave you, Evelina? Hmm?
2: Evelina?
1: Hmm?
2: Then there is another woman. You've been deceiving me. And you call yourself Honest Harold.
1: The homemaker. It was just one kiss. Mary Lou, what are you reaching in your purse for? Is that a gun?
2: I'm going to shoot you with this Mauser, you rat.
1: Wait a minute. That thing is pointing right at me. Mary Lou! Mary Lou!
3: Harold, Harold, what are you doing on the floor?
1: Where's that tiger? Mary Lou, put away that Mauser.
3: What?
1: Oh, hello, Mother. Help me up.
3: Oh, you must have dozed off, Harold.
1: Oh, yeah.
3: Oh, I have some wonderful news for you.
1: Huh?
3: Dr. Yancey just called. Evelina's coming back sooner than she thought.
1: She is? When?
3: On the 8:20 tonight. Isn't that wonderful?
1: Oh, you said it.
3: Oh, you better hurry if you're going to meet her. But you're pale, Harold.
1: Yeah.
3: Hope you're not catching another cold.
1: Mm-hmm.
3: Maybe the doctor ought to give you a shot.
1: If Mary Lou doesn't do it first. Now, who's that? Hello.
4: This is Mary Lou. Is that you, Harold?
1: Oop, Mary Lou.
4: Harold?
1: This is Harold's mother speaking. Harold isn't here. He's gone to Timbuktu. Goodbye.
3: You're always joking.
1: That's what you think. Goodbye, Mother.

0: Train isn't in yet. Well, the only honest thing to do is to tell Evelina the whole story. At least if Mary Lou shoots me, I'll die with a clear...
1: Harold!
0: Oop, Mary Lou, she followed me down here.
1: Harold, I want to talk to you.
0: This is it. I'm glad I wore my new herringbone.
2: Well, I'm glad you're here. I wanted to tell you goodbye.
3: Goodbye?
2: My agent phoned me from New York. He has a job for me there, and I'm leaving on the next train.
3: You are?
2: Harold, I wanted to clear up one thing before I go. That little kiss in the buggy last night. I hope you didn't take it seriously.
0: No.
2: Good. Oh, you're very sweet, Harold. But I couldn't fall in love with you in a million years.
3: You couldn't?
0: Thank you. That's the nicest thing any girl ever said to me.
2: What? Oh, there's my train. Goodbye, Harold.
0: Goodbye, Mary Lou. Nicest chanteuse I've ever met. Oh, there's Evelina getting off now. Evelina! Yoo-hoo! Evelina!
4: Oh, hello, Harold. You didn't have to come down to meet me.
0: Oh, glad to do it. Gosh, it's nice to see you again.
4: Oh, it's nice to see you.
5: Oh, there you are, Evelina.
0: Peabody, what's he doing down here?
4: Hello, Stanley.
5: I'm glad you're here, Hemp.
0: What?
5: Evelina, I think there's something you ought to know about honest Harold. While your back was turned, he went buggy riding with another girl.
0: Oop.
5: And that isn't all. He kissed her.
0: But
5: there she is, just getting on the train.
4: That pretty girl? Is that true, Harold?
0: Yes, it is.
4: Oh, that's wonderful.
3: Huh?
4: Oh, how intriguing. I didn't realize you had that much charm and dash.
5: But Evelina...
4: Stanley, it looks like you've been getting a little romantic yourself. Isn't that lipstick on your cheek?
0: Oh, that's mine.
4: What?
0: And I'm about ready for another coat. Pucker up, Evelina. Yeah, yeah, yeah.

0: You have just heard the Harold Perry Show, Honest Harold, who returns in just a moment with an important announcement. The supporting players tonight included Mary Jane Croft, Catherine Card, Viola Vaughn, Ken Peters, and Parley Bayer, and featured Gloria Holliday as Gloria and Joseph Kearns as old Doc Yak Yak. Norman McDonald directed, and the music was composed and conducted by Jack Meekin. Honest Harold, created by Harold Perry, was written by Gene Stone, Jack Robinson, and Dick Powell. Now back to Harold Perry for his important announcement.
1: Oh, yeah, that's me, isn't it?
0: Now, just what was that message, Harold?
1: Well, Bob, we talked about it last week. For the people who missed it, I'm hunting for a laughing lady, someone we can invite to appear on our show.
0: And all the gal has to do is just laugh?
1: That's right. Her laugh will enter in the Honest Harold Laugh Contest, and it begins right in her hometown. So, ladies, if the laugh contest is being conducted in your city, please enter. And you may be here with us some Wednesday night.
0: Well, say, that sounds like fun.
1: Oh, it is, Bob. Come on, girls. Let's all laugh.
0: Look at Quick Magazine for a quick look at Harold Perry on your newsstands tomorrow. Milton Berle's voice came to you by transcription. 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Bob Lamond speaking. 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

0: 31 and a half, 32, 33, 35, 40, and 10 is 50, and 50 is a pound. 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

0: The National Broadcasting Company, in cooperation with the United States Navy Recruiting Service, presents Now Hear This, dramatic stories based on the personal experiences of those gallant men and women who embody the great traditions of a great service, the United States Navy.
1: Now hear this. The smoking lamp is out. The smoking lamp is out.
2: See, I've got a little experiment for you. Go into the kitchen, get a can of sardines, peel back the top. Now squeeze yourself into that can, drop the whole thing into the bathtub. And you've got a pretty good idea what it's like to ride a submarine. The Navy calls it hard line duty and gives out extra dough on payday. And take my word for it, you earn that dough. During the early part of the Second World War... You know, it's funny how they number those things, sort of like they were expecting more. Well, anyway, in the early 40s, the Pacific Fleet was a handful of submarines. I was a chief on the USS Octopus, captained by Moon Mullins. We'd returned from a 40-day patrol, which had netted us exactly one small freighter. 40 days and nights, and all we had to show for it was one small freighter. Anyway, we were tied up at Pearl for about a week being refueled, resupplied, and reloaded. We were itching to get moving. A couple of planes were overhead to see that we didn't have any unexpected callers. You see, there was a graveyard of ships around us as proof that it was possible to have unexpected callers.
3: Boss, get the needle in those, man.
2: Yes, sir. Hey, you guys on liberty or something?
4: What's a liberty, Daddy?
2: Very funny. You still got two more torpedoes to get secure, Cat Eye.
4: Maybe I should carry them down on my back, huh, Bob?
2: I don't care how you get them aboard. Just get them aboard.
4: You hear that, Frankie?
5: I heard it.
4: Okay, start swinging her over. What a life those guys on the tender have got.
5: Easy. Easy and onto the left.
4: Okay. Okay, lower away. Now slow. Slow.
5: Yeah, take it easy. Hey, cowboy, she's coming in.
6: I'm watching.
5: He's watching.
4: He couldn't see a torpedo if it was going right up. Hey, hold that second torpedo until we pass the word.
5: Can't wait until I get the chow.
4: Me neither. Okay, start the second one moving.
5: Sam, get the sunburn. Look, Cat Eye, a sunburn. How will guys know I'm in submarines if I got a sunburn?
4: They can tell by the way you shake.
5: I don't shake much. Hey, a little to the left. To the left. Now, on top of me, wise guy.
4: Okay, down now. Lower away.
5: By the border, cowboy.
6: I see it, Frankie.
5: He sees it.
4: That boy must have 20-20 vision.
3: Okay, we got him off.
4: Come on, Frankie, let's not go off and take a swim.
2: Hey, what did you two get a discharge?
5: Well, if it ain't Simon Legree.
4: Yeah, the torpedoes are all aboard, folks. Me and Frankie are going for a swim.
2: Oh, is that so?
5: I say what I feel like saying. I'm going to get in trouble.
2: You two are already in trouble.
4: What?
2: Get those magazines and papers on the dock aboard. When you're finished with that, check with Cookie. Make sure he's secure.
5: Ah, give us a break.
2: I ought to break both your heads. That is, if I thought there was anything in them.
4: It was a mistake.
2: Yeah, and a beauty, too. Start heaving those magazines.
5: Hey, way more than the torpedoes. Catch, can I?
4: Not at me, Frankie. To me.
5: Hey, I could be in the majors with this arm.
4: Yeah, use both arms, kid. Hey, folks, here's a movie magazine with a picture of John Bennett.
5: Let me see.
2: I thought you guys had decided not to whistle anymore.
4: Oh, boy.
2: And in broad daylight, too.
4: How did we know she was the Admiral's daughter?
2: Not that the Admiral didn't have a good-looking daughter, only, well, there are just some things that a guy shouldn't do, and that's one of them. Well, anyway, we got the submarine loaded away from Pearl and headed west. The box score had the enemy getting all the runs, and the best we could show were a few scratch hits. The only big guns we had were 21 feet of torpedo tucked in the belly of our submarines. So we told ourselves nobody had ever batted 1,000, but, we had a patrol behind us in which we only went 1 for 16. If we didn't show something soon, we were headed for the miners.
7: What did the old man say, Captain?
8: You really want to know?
7: No.
8: Hey, he ate me out good.
7: Well, did you tell him we had 3 dud torpedoes? Mm-hmm. Did you tell him we'd have sunk 10,000 tons if they'd gone off?
8: Well, I told him. Would you like to hear what he told me?
7: No. Want a match?
8: No, thanks. I never smoke. As soon as I chew a hole through the mouthpiece of a pipe, I throw the whole thing away.
7: An expensive hobby.
8: Yeah.
7: You going to make a score this trip, Skipper?
8: Well, I hope so. Got a bet with Mike on the trout.
7: Oh, he's got quite a record.
8: Yeah. We're betting double or nothing on this trip.
7: Where are we heading?
8: Well, this red line is a Jap shipping lane between Osaka and Manila. There'll be plenty of ships around there.
7: Destroyers, carriers, battleships?
8: I don't think we'll be lucky enough to find a carrier, but I'll settle for a juicy convoy.
4: Captain, the lookout. What do you see?
1: Ocean.
4: Keep your eyes open.
1: I saw a school of porpoises, Skipper. Bet the swell fishing around these parts.
4: Yeah, well, there's better fishing in Tokyo Bay.
1: Anything you say, Skipper. Only don't say Tokyo Bay.
2: There aren't many secrets on a submarine. The word had been passed that we were headed for a point halfway between the Japanese homeland and the Philippines. It was a bowling alley, and they were tossing. Other men wanted action, but they also wanted to come back. Each hour brought us closer and closer to those smiling buck teeth. And the mouth was wide open to swallow us. The men on lookout, the men topside, were all jumpy. If you look out on a submarine, you'd better see before you're seen. Destroyers can travel fast.
5: I once saw a moon just like that in New Hampshire. We ain't supposed to talk. I know that. You were talking. I know that, too. So shut up.
4: Check with the lookout, Larry.
6: Yes, sir. You see anything?
5: No, no, sir. Nothing but ocean.
6: Keep your eyes open.
5: Aye, aye.
6: All clear, Skipper.
5: Hear what he said, Cat Eye? Keep your eyes open. What else have I got to do?
9: You can keep your mouth shut.
5: I suppose
9: Cat Eye. I think I got something.
5: Look out, the skipper. Broad in the starboard bow.
4: Give me a bearing.
5: Sorry, sir. I guess I'm a little jumpy. I picked out a bunch of flying fish.
4: Better luck next time.
9: I could have swore it was a periscope track.
4: Some sailor. Can't tell a bunch of fish from a carrier.
5: I said a sub.
4: Carrier, sub. They were still fish.
9: So I made a mistake, so kill me.
4: Hey, Cookie, send some hot Joe. You want some, Frankie?
5: Ah, it keeps me awake.
4: Make it too black.
5: But it keeps me awake.
9: I know.
5: I bet we don't spot a ship. Bet we carry all our torpedoes back to Pearl.
4: You're talking again.
9: Bet we spend 40, maybe 60 days.
4: So, it concentrate on what you're doing.
9: Say, what are you, a big shot or something? What are you doing, bucking for Annapolis?
4: As a matter of fact, I'm bucking to stay alive.
2: Day after day, we cruised that patrol area and didn't even sight a raft. Lookout after lookout climbed up and down that ladder and always with the same result. Nothing. The cowboy kept his ear and eye on the

0: possible.
1: You gotta take everything I say literal, don't you?
2: You're talking again.
3: Stole that charter.
2: What did I tell you?
0: Just the same. Wrote on a football.
3: What do you see, Cat Eye?
4: Looks like a cloud, sir, but a funny kind of cloud.
1: That's worse than spotting fish.
3: Frankie, swing around and see if you can make it out.
0: Yes, sir.
1: Right on the horizon. It's just a wisp.
0: I don't see a thing. Must be a speck on your glasses.
4: Bearing 315. It isn't sitting like a cloud. It's wavering.
5: Larry says his boys have spotted something. You got anything for me, cowboy?
6: No, sir.
5: Larry? Anything no?
3: Same bearing.
5: Tell him to keep on it. Well, maybe we'll be lucky, cowboy.
6: I don't find a thing.
5: Who's on lookout?
6: Frankie and Cat Eye.
5: Oh, Cat Eye, huh?
6: Sir, I could pick up a cork. I don't get a whisper.
5: Cowboy, I'm a great believer in comic books and modern science. When it comes to picking up a ship on the horizon...
6: You're the skipper. Only I'm betting on my scope.
5: Sailor... Cat Eye didn't get that name by sitting on backyard fences.
6: We're closing in, sir. Generated range 1,200 yards.
5: Think she's picked us up, cowboy?
6: No, sir. They've kept right on course.
5: Up scope. She's a big one, Larry. It must go 10,000. And maybe more. Take a look.
7: She seems to be alone. Hey, take a look at the deck.
5: Let me see. Yeah, planes, Larry. And she's loaded with planes.
7: We've got to get this one, Moon. We can't let her get away.
5: Downscope! I want to get close, about 700 yards.
6: 900.
7: A shipload of brand new planes.
5: Stand by one.
6: 800.
5: Steady as she goes.
8: Ready, one.
6: 700 yards, sir.
5: Fire one!
8: One fired, ready two.
6: Torpedo running low, straight and normal.
5: Fire two.
8: Two fired.
6: Two. Low, straight and normal.
5: Secure the tubes. Hot scope, I want to watch this.
7: We ought to hear it, Moon. We ought to hear it.
5: Yeah, the solution checked right on, Larry. Right on.
7: We couldn't have missed.
5: First one got home. Now, she's swinging right into the path of the second torpedo.
6: Fast screw, sir. On 033, they're coming in fast.
5: Destroyer, take her deep!
9: We pulled that ocean up over us as fast as we could. The destroyer dropped a few ash cans and then pulled away. We figured she went back for survivors, so we counted that one as a sinking, even though we didn't see her slip under. The guys were pretty happy. There was lots of backslapping. But a week later, we sighted a carrier, and she got away. We ran into a convoy and hit two tankers, but couldn't count a sinking. We spent 4 hours at 140 feet sweating out a depth charge attack. Another 2 weeks, we were down to one torpedo and less fuel, so we headed back for Pearl.
5: Well, not a bad score, Larry, but not a good one. I can't understand why we didn't run into something big.
9: It's going to be a pleasure to get back to Pearl.
5: I hope that we find something to use our last baby on. Hate to just let her... sit there all alone. Our luck's got to start to run.
9: Everything's secure, Skipper.
5: What's on your mind, boats?
9: Well, the men sort of think we're heading for port. We've been out a long time.
5: Yeah, we'll pass.
6: Skipper, I've got something. Light screws. Bearing 085.
5: Up scope. Nothing. Nothing. There she is.
7: How about it, Skipper? We gonna make a kill?
5: I don't think so. Take a look.
7: About 600 tons. Looks like a fishing... Hey, wait a minute. There's a machine gun on the stern.
5: We can knock this off easy, Larry, but I don't want to use a $10,000 torpedo.
7: She's probably got a radio.
5: Haven't they all? Boats, get me four men to man the machine guns. Only four.
9: Yes, sir.
5: Surface! We're going to play soldier.
6: Up the ladder.
5: Don't fire until I give the order.
6: Keep your fingers on those triggers.
5: I'm going to give them a chance to abandon. Give me that megaphone, boats.
9: Yeah, it's in.
10: Put your small boats over the side. We're going to sink your ship.
5: Looks like they don't believe me.
10: Fire!
6: Go for our engine, Frankie. He's catching fire, sir.
10: Keep firing!
6: Diving over.
10: Ceasefire!
6: He's going under, sir.
5: Well, I told him to abandon.
9: Sir, one of them's swimming right over to us.
7: Well, what do you know? We're going to have a prisoner of war. Frankie, help him aboard.
6: Aye, aye, sir. Come on, Jim.

0: I got him. Come on.
1: Oh, thank you. Thank you.
2: Oh, that's what they look like.
3: Take them alone. Let's get out of here. They probably got a signal out.
4: All right, down the ladder. Down, like this.
1: Yes, yes. I understand.
3: Yeah, it's almost sunset. We'll stay on the surface. Tommy, make standard speed on two engines, course 096, and start a battery charge when you're tuned up.
5: He's shivering. Yeah.
3: Frankie, toss him something dry.
2: Aye, sir. It's a little big, sir, but it's dry.
1: Oh, thank you.
5: I never would have believed that one of them would surrender.
3: You speak English?
1: Speak English so much.
3: It must mean good.
1: A submarine go home?
5: I thought we were supposed to question him.
3: That's right. We're heading for Hawaii.
1: Oh, I'm so sorry. Hawaii.
3: Well, we don't like to inconvenience you, but we're running out of fuel, and we just have to go to Hawaii.
1: When surrender, I think you'll go to San Francisco.
3: You mean you wanted to go to the States?
1: In San Francisco, have relatives.

0: You know, not all of us can be members of the United States Navy or one of the other branches of the armed forces, which defend our American democracy and way of life. But we can actively support our sailors, soldiers, Marines, and airmen by making donations of our own blood, which in many cases is the contribution of life itself. You see, the Department of Defense supplies of dried human blood plasma have been gravely depleted by the demands of the Korean campaign and must be replenished to give the greatest degree of protection to our men in the service. The need is vital, for it's essential that an adequate supply be maintained at all times, ready for the immediate use of our military men in any given emergency. Your Navy urges you to contact your nearest Red Cross office and ask where and when you may make your contribution of blood to our armed forces. And remember, when you make the gift of blood, you're also making the gift of life itself to those who have defended and are defending the principles by which we live, the Armed Forces of the United States.
1: We were still almost 2 weeks out of Pearl when we picked up our prisoner. By the time we docked, he was our number one mess boy. We wanted to keep him aboard, but the Braid turned down our request, so we gave him presents and he was shipped off to an internment camp. Okay, so he was the enemy. Only he didn't start the war. As a matter of fact, all he wanted to do was get to San Francisco. But Frisco was a long way away for all of us. We had 2 weeks at Pearl while a repair crew worked over our sub. Finally, the orders came and we shoved off. It was a beautiful morning. We all went up in shifts to take a look at those islands. You know, you get a funny feeling when those islands start to get mixed up with the horizon. But then you get a lot of funny feelings when there's a war on.
2: How many cards you want, cowboy?
3: I got enough.
2: How about you, Cat Eye?
4: How much you standing an ace?
2: That's 21. What are you, a wise guy or something?
4: Just pay off and hand over the bank.
1: Oh, you right. Sailors got a gambling license?
2: Who's gambling?
1: What are the stakes?
2: Too low.
3: That's not what he says when he's losing.
4: Stow it. Here comes the captain.
3: So like I was saying, the Einstein theory of relativity can't compare with the progress that's been made in
2: all
3: the...
2: All right, who's winning? Well, I'm ahead a couple of... Now, talking too much?
5: Just see that nobody gets hurt, Broads.
1: Oh, I keep my eye on him, Captain.
5: How about a cup of Joe? That stuff they made for me this morning, we poured in the torpedoes.
3: We got some hot coming up in a minute, sir.
5: Fine. Say, Boats, you collect souvenirs?
1: Well, I've been in the Navy over 25 years, sir. I filled up two trunks and then quit.
4: I collect souvenirs, sir. I've got a whole book full of them.
2: Don't listen to him, Skipper. He couldn't get a dame if he was shipwrecked in Hollywood.
3: Hollywood? Man, you ought to see what we've got in Texas.
4: Oh, naturally. You collect souvenirs, sir?
5: Yeah. I'm a great one for souvenirs. Gives you something to look back on when you get old.
4: Hey, it gives me a nice feeling to hear you say you figure on getting old.
1: Here's some hot Javas.
5: Oh, thanks, Boats. Yeah, like I was saying, some guys collect stamps.
4: I know a guy collected autographs. He was nuts.
2: What do you mean, nuts? Lots of people do that.
4: Autographs of wrestlers? He's nuts.
5: Well, I like to collect snapshots of faraway places.
3: Well, you can buy those.
5: Not the kind I want. I like to get them myself.
4: Hey, that's a good hobby, isn't it, Frank?
2: Oh, sure, a swell one. I might start it myself.
4: Yeah, same here.
5: I've got a swell collection from Africa, the Philippines. Now I'd like to get a few of the Japanese islands.
4: Any particular one?
5: Well, what I had in mind was a picture of Mount Fujiyama.
4: Yeah, that's a good idea. What am I saying? We'd have to go into Tokyo Bay for that.
5: Unless someone knows a shortcut.
1: I know it sounds silly, but that's exactly where we were headed. And since there was no shortcut, we pointed our nose right to the Japanese homeland. We weren't going to skirt the outlying islands. We were going right into Tokyo Bay. Start about parallel with Osaka and cruise up until we got into Tokyo Bay. Close enough to get a good picture of Mount Fujiyama.
5: Take a last look, Larry, and then come to my cabin.
1: Right, Skipper.
2: When you're through, go to 90 feet and keep us there.
1: Right.
6: Downscope. 90 feet.
5: Sit down, Larry. Enjoy the view of Japan?
6: Sure, but we can't keep hanging way out here forever. We'll get picked up before we have a chance to fire one.
5: I know. We've been here 3 days, but I wasn't going to make a move until it'd pay off. This has got to be worth the risk.
6: You think it'll pay off now?
5: Well, let me know what you saw.
6: Well, hand me that pencil.
5: Yeah.
6: Now, right here, there are two destroyers on patrol. We could knock those off easy.
5: I know.
6: But if we duck under those destroyers, and if we aren't picked up, there's a convoy assembling in the bay. Two tankers, an ammo ship, two troop transports. A moon, we can knock off 30, 40,000 tons, maybe more.
5: Yeah, that's what I think, only we got to get out, too.
6: That won't be easy.
5: Now, supposing we slip in tonight the way they're lined
6: up now. They figure to stay that way.
5: That's right. If we can get into position, we should be able to get the two tankers, one transport with a bow tube, swing about 90 degrees, bring the stern tubes to bear on the other transport and the ammo ship.
6: Those destroyers will pick us up as soon as we toss our port torpedoes.
5: I know, but it'll be worth it.
6: Well, if we didn't have to take that 90-degree swing,
5: we'd miss the best part of the kill.
6: You're the skipper. Only we're going to be a sitting duck if those destroyers get the jump on us.
5: Well, I think we got a chance to get away. It's what the Navy calls a calculated risk.
6: The guys trust you, Skipper. They figure you'll retire on pension.
5: All right, what do you think, Larry? Balance what we stand to sink against the chance of being sunk.
6: I'm all for it, Skipper, only...
5: Only what?
6: I just hope it isn't open season on ducks. We lay about 8 miles off the bay all that day in case our pigeons came out. And then at 2200, we started to make our move. And we talked in whispers. And when the cook dropped the pie plate, we almost brained him. We sneaked in at 150 feet and could almost feel the keels of those destroyers that were sitting on top. Cowboy kept his ear to the sonar and his fingers crossed. It could have floated a pocket battleship on the sweat that was pouring off the crew. Well, after what seemed like a million years, the nose tilted up just a trifle, and we came close to the top.
5: They pick us up yet, Cowboy?
3: No, sir.
5: So far, so good, Larry. Up scope.
6: What a racket.
5: The sun's coming up. Makes those ships stand out beautifully.
6: Yeah, well, it doesn't exactly hide us.
5: They're still sitting there, Larry. Big as life. Twice as beautiful.
6: How many?
5: Well, the little tanker's gone. One tanker, two transports, the ammo ship. You can see the Jap sailors hanging around the railing. Take a look.
6: Thanks.
5: Those destroyers still around, Cowboy?
3: Yeah, big as life. They're still patrolling well astern. I just hope they don't point a nose this way. That's what I hope.
7: Yes, sir.
5: Forward room. Stand by.
8: Forward room, aye, aye, sir.
6: I've seen enough, Skipper.
5: Down scope.
6: Just don't let them be duds. Not at these odds.
1: Gotta make it look like Pearl. Like a graveyard.
5: Calculated risk. 80 guys.
3: Make them count, Skipper. Make them count.
5: Fire one.
8: One away, sir.
5: Fire two.
8: One away, sir.
5: Chest target.
7: Set.
5: Fire three. Fire four. Chest target.
7: Set.
5: Fire five. Fire six. Right full rudder. All ahead full. After room. Stand by.
9: After room. Aye, aye.
5: All ahead one third. Rudder amidship. Steady as you go. Stand by, seven. Fire, seven.
7: Destroyer coming up fast, sir.
5: 300 feet, flood negative, down.
1: Those two destroyers were on us like a couple of big cats. We ran for cover as deep as we could and prayed that we could get deeper. We heard the explosions of the ships we hit. Only at that minute and for too many hours later, we weren't interested in ships going down or staying down. We were only interested in when those depth charges would stop shaking our teeth.
10: How much longer, boats? How much longer?
1: That takes care of that.
3: My lips are so dry.
10: I wish I was back in Frisco.
3: You turning chicken, Frankie?
10: Don't even say that as a joke.
3: I was only kidding.
10: Maybe you'd like to tell us why you joined up with the subs.
3: I can't remember. Yeah, it's getting worse, boats. We can't take too much more.
1: We'll take lots more before it's over. Lots more.
10: I saw a movie about guys in the submarine.
3: But it was a German sub.
10: That's right.
3: And it sunk.
10: That's right.
3: This ain't a German sub. Say, that's right.
6: Not as close. They're still around, Larry.
5: I bet they've dropped 150. They're getting off range.
9: I thought they had us when they dragged that grappling wire across the ship.
5: I'll never understand why they didn't blast us then.
9: Think we got a chance?
5: Yeah, 1 in 100. 1 in 1,000.
9: You nervous?
5: No, not anymore. I was when they first started to drop them. Just a matter of sitting now.
9: I'm nervous.
5: Sure wish you could play Pinochle.
11: Conning Tower, this is Sound. Is the captain there?
5: Here.
11: I was about to say, sir, the destroyers are still around, but I guess you know that now.
1: We sat all that day and all that night. And then we sat for the next day. Around about 1800, we stopped hearing the depth charges, but still, we waited.
9: What do you think, Moon?
5: It might be a trap.
9: It's been 3 hours since Cowboy picked up a destroyer.
5: I know.
9: He might be in the clear.
5: I don't think so. Those destroyers cut out too fast.
11: Conning Tower.
5: What is it, Cowboy?
11: Sir, fast screws started up and passed overhead. 2 sets. And moving away.
5: Well, track and let me know when you lose them.
9: So they were waiting.
5: Yeah, Skipper the Salmon told me about that trick. Come on, let's get to control. Boats,
1: Sam.
5: Tell everyone to walk easy. Ought to have the smoking lamp on in about an hour. And ask Floyd for a battery report.
1: Aye, aye, sir.
3: I'm losing the ping, sir. I think they've gone back into the bay. Probably heading for Tokyo Harbor.
5: Yeah, we'll pull out in a couple of minutes. Course 204, all ahead 1/3.
12: Did you want to see me, sir?
5: Yes, you bet. You do what I told you, Frankie?
12: Yes, sir. Took me quite a while. 80 copies.
1: What do you got there, sailor?
5: And when we were lining up those ships, I got what I came for.
1: Oh, brother. Wait until we hit Pearl. Wait until the guys see this.
5: Frankie, to each member of the crew, a present from their skipper.
12: Yes, sir.
5: Complete with the crosshairs of a periscope. A photograph of Fujiyama.
3: The pings have gone, sir.
5: Next, the Emperor's bathtub.
1: When we sailed into Pearl, we had a nice fat broom flying from our periscope shears. Cowboy got out his paint set and put our score on the side of the Conning Tower. We were a pretty proud crew. Every guy on the ship had a different story to tell, and many a free drink was lifted in toast to our ship and the crew. I heard some of the stories, and even though I was there, I found it a little hard to believe that one little submarine could hold so many individual heroes. But then I heard the captain tell his version, too. And his sounded pretty good. Every man on a sub is indispensable. We all win, or we all go down. So many heroes. And every one of them is right.

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1: The National Broadcasting Company, in cooperation with the United States Navy Recruiting Service, has brought you another in the series of dramatic incidents based on the facts and files of the United States Navy. In today's story, your narrator was Larry Haynes, and the cast included Lyle Sudrow, Leon Janney, Grant Richards, Frank Maxwell, and James McCallion. The program was written and directed by David Harmon and produced by Chick Vincent and Cy Levine, Jack Costello speaking. Tune in again next week at this same time when the National Broadcasting Company will once again present...
0: Now, hit it!
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fiery horse with the speed of light, a cloud of dust, and a hearty hi-yo, Silver, the Lone Ranger.

0: During the years of unrest that followed the Civil War, a powerful secret organization called the Legion of the Black Arrow sprang up in the western United States. Its members were to be found everywhere, defying the law or using the law for their own purposes, working toward the ultimate goal of revolt and the foundation of a despotic empire. It was the masked rider of the plains who led the fight against this band of outlaws and traitors. And for once, his great strength and courage, his daring and resourcefulness were taxed to the utmost in the cause of democracy. Return with us now to those thrilling days when the West was young. From out of the past come the thundering hoofbeats of the great horse, Silver. The Lone Ranger rides again.
1: Come on, Silver! We're on the trail of the Black Arrow! Hail, Silver! Away!

0: Lone Ranger became convinced that a man named Torlock was one of the more important members of the Legion of the Black Arrow, and he and Tonto followed his trail from Fort Lincoln. It led them to Phillipsburg, but just as the lights of the town came into view, lightning flared across the sky, thunder crashed, and a torrential wind-driven rain lashed against them. The masked man and the Indian took cover under a rocky ledge.
1: This rain wash out all track.
2: Yes, Kemosabe. Phillipsburg is quite a large town. I think we'd have lost them there anyway.
1: Oh, it's plenty bad.
2: Not too bad. It isn't as if we were after someone we didn't know.
1: A railroad go through town. Maybe him get on train.
2: He couldn't do that. The line isn't open yet.
1: That's right.
2: But the first train is scheduled to start in less than a week. It may have been the railroad that brought Torlock here.
1: Maybe so. How we find out?
2: We'll wait here until the storm is over.
1: And that be 1-2 hours.
2: By that time, the town will be asleep. We'll ride in and call on the sheriff.
1: You know him?
2: No, Tonto. But if he's honest, he'll be glad.

0: You want Tom to stay here?
1: I think you'd better come in with me. There's a light. We won't have to wake him up.
0: Tom to see girl in the room.
1: Yes.
0: Her not stay there.
1: Just as well. The sheriff's coming.
0: Him wear badge, all right.
2: Well, gents...
1: You're covered, Sheriff. We're coming in.
2: A masked man and an Injun.
1: Keep your voice down. Is that your daughter who was in here a minute ago?
2: No, my niece.
1: There's no need to alarm her.
2: You've got a lot of nerve. Outlaws coming right into my house.
1: We're not outlaws.
2: Then what's the idea of the mask and the gun?
1: I won't use it unless you force me to. Here's one of the bullets in my cartridge belt, Sheriff. Take a look at it.
2: Say, it's silver.
0: Masked friend call horse silver.
2: What's that, Injun?
0: This Lone Ranger.
2: The Lone Ranger?
0: Him not crook. Him look for crook.
2: What's your name?
0: Me, Tonto.
2: That all ties in with what I've heard. Mister, I'm sure happy to meet you. What brings you to Phillipsburg?
1: A man named Torlock.
2: Torlock?
1: Did you ever hear of him?
2: I can't say that I have.
1: Well, that may not be his real name. He's tall and dark. He has a black mustache. His eyes are black, too, and sharp. The eyes of an eagle.
2: Say.
1: You've seen him?
2: There was a stranger come into town this afternoon. He looked like a gambler, but he said he was an engineer.
1: And he answered my description?
2: He sure did, especially the eyes. He seemed to look right through you. What's he done?
1: The man was poisoned at Fort Lincoln, Sheriff. We believe Torlock was responsible.
2: Murder, huh? You got proof?
1: No, but there's an even more serious charge against him.
2: Well, there can't be.
1: What about treason?
2: Plotting against the government?
1: Yes. I'd rather not tell you anything more about it just now. You can arrest him for the murder. He'll be taken back to Fort Lincoln, and General Cartwright can investigate the other charge.
2: I'll sure help you all I can, Masked Man. But you won't find him in town.
1: He's gone?
2: Like I told you, he said he was an engineer. And he said he was going on the Cottonwood Canyon to take a look at the railroad bridge they built across it.
1: And that's where we're heading.
2: Now, wait. I warned this Torlock. He called himself Cavendish here.
1: Yes?
2: I warned him there might be outlaws hanging out in the canyon. He said that didn't worry him, but maybe he was going to join up with them.
1: It's possible.
0: Kemosabe. Maybe Black Arrow Cave there.
1: That's almost too much to hope for, Tonto.
2: I never heard of a Black Arrow Cave, but there's a lot of them in the canyon. It wouldn't be safe for you to go up there alone, Masked Man. There's 1,000 places where they could ambush you. Why don't you let me round up a posse and go with you?
1: We can't lose any time, Sheriff.
2: Well, I could get the men together first thing in the morning. There's a lot of heavy undergrowth in the canyon. You'd have an awful time getting through it tonight.
1: And just the same,
2: well, you go ahead if you want to. But how about fixing up someplace where we can meet you tomorrow? Suppose Torlock joined up with a gang. Even if you found him, you couldn't round him up alone.
1: We'll need your help.
2: Then me and the boys will meet you at the foot of Eagle Point. You can't miss that. It's where the top of the canyon juts out to a point about a half mile beyond the opening.
1: Can you draw a map?
2: Oh, sure. There's a pencil and paper right over here on the table. I don't like the idea of you going up there tonight, but if you got directions, it'll be some safer.
0: Kemosabe.
1: Yes, Tonto?
2: Somebody riding away from out and back.
1: Could it be the girl?
2: Well, I wonder. She took a look in here and saw you was masked. She's gone.
1: The window's open.
2: Yeah, she slipped out the window. Thought you was an outlaw, just like I did at first. Now she's gone to get help. Fool kid.
1: Well, if she saw my mask, you can't blame her.
2: Well, if she looked, why didn't she listen?
1: There's no harm done. Tonto and I'll be out of town before she gets back.
2: Yeah, and if she does bring some of the boys, I can get started with my posse sooner than before.
1: Yes, you might even come with us tonight.
2: Listen, Masked Man, there ain't many hombres as brave as you. None, I guess. And me and the boys would like it a lot better if we could wait till morning. Of course, if you think we ought
1: to... No, Sheriff, whatever you think best. Just give us the map and we'll be on our way.
2: I'll finish it up pronto.

0: Oh, oh boy.
1: All right, boys. It's only Karen.
0: Put out that fire.
1: You've ridden hard.
0: Yes, I had to take the long way around. He'll be using the main trail, and I didn't want to take any chance of his catching up with me.
1: He's come, then.
0: He may be in the canyon now. That's why you can't show any light. Not tonight.
1: Well, out with it. Is that all you have to tell me?
0: No. The sheriff promised to round up a posse, but they won't leave town until tomorrow morning. They're going to meet the masked men at the foot of Eagle Point.
1: Eagle Point?
0: That ought to suit you. There's a cave halfway up the cliff. With a buffalo gun, you can...
1: You're very useful, Karen. I respect your brains. But don't try to make my plans for me.
0: There's no better place than the cave.
1: You mentioned a posse, I believe.
0: Surely you're not afraid of them.
1: There would be no escape from that cave.
0: I didn't expect you to do the shooting yourself, Torlock. And it's something new if you've developed a consideration for the coyotes who work for you.
1: Keep your voice down. I never take chances with the lives of my men.
0: Just loud enough for all of them to hear.
1: There's only two of them who belong to the Legion. Why should I have any consideration for the others?
0: Or even for the members? Are they any better than Flint?
1: It was a mistake to tell you that.
0: At least it made me careful, Torlock.
1: You know, someday you'll regret your attitude toward me.
0: I take your orders. That's all I have to do.
1: Indeed.
0: Oh, stop that.
1: Stop what?
0: The way you're imitating him. They're trying to make me think you are the leader.
1: No one knows the leader, Karen.
0: Well, understand this. I'd lay down my life for him, or for anything that will help the cause.
1: That's admirable. I commend you.
0: Thank you. Let's get back to business.
1: You may leave the details of the ambush to me, but I have some other work for you.
0: Very well.
1: When you get home tonight, you'll tell your uncle that you're taking the morning stage for Meredith.
0: Why?
1: That's the junction point for the railroad. The two crews will be meeting in a few days. I want to know ahead of time just when the first train will leave for Phillipsburg.
0: They'll telegraph that news anyway.
1: And I also want to know who will be riding in it. We might want to wait for the second train.
0: I see.
1: Any questions?
0: Shall I hire a rider?
1: Find a member if you can. It isn't safe to trust anyone else with a written message.
0: If I can't find a man, I'll bring it myself.
1: Good. Now then?
0: Torlock, I still think the cave...
1: That's enough. When you get to Meredith, you'll hear that the Lone Ranger has been killed.
2: The following morning, the sheriff rounded up his posse, but they waited until the stage was ready to start for Meredith before they rode out of town. An armed escort for the lumbering coach. It was not until the opening of Cottonwood Canyon had been passed that the lawman raised his arm in a signal to stop.
3: Goodbye, Uncle
4: Ben.
3: Goodbye. Are we finally heading for the canyon?
5: What's got into you, Hank?
3: The sun's been up over 2 hours. I don't see why we had to wait for the stage.
5: Maybe we shouldn't have, but Karen's all the folks I got in the world. You can't blame me for wanting her to get past the canyon safe.
3: I don't exactly blame you, but...
5: The Lone Ranger being here means we're up against some mighty tough hombres.
3: Sure. But if we'd gone ahead and cleaned out the canyon, there wouldn't be any crooks to hold up the stage.
5: It's going to take more than an hour or two to find them. There's miles of canyon. In places, it's wide as a valley.
3: You don't have to tell me.
6: Don't feel bad about this late start, men. We've got the whole day ahead of us. And the Lone Ranger's waiting for us at the foot of Eagle Point. Now, let's go.
7: Come on.
6: Get up. Come on, man.
8: See the point, Torlock?
1: Yes.
8: Any sign of the masked man or the engine?
1: Not yet.
8: I thought you said he was supposed to meet the sheriff at the foot of the cliff.
1: He's smart. That's open ground at the foot of the cliff.
8: You mean he'll keep undercover until the posse shows up?
1: Until he can see them or hear them, anyway.
8: Yeah, that ain't so good.
1: Why isn't it?
8: Well, Trigger's been waiting up in the cave for hours, but he... It ain't funny.
1: You know, Karen has brains.
8: What's Karen got to do with it?
1: She told me last night the cave was the only sure place to pick him off. Wasn't until after she left that I realized she was right.
8: Maybe so, Torlock. But if Trigger has to wait there until the posse arrives, he won't get a chance to get away. The trail from the cave leads straight up the cliff. They can pick him off easy.
1: And why do you suppose I gave up the pleasure of killing the Lone Ranger myself?
8: Oh.
1: Trigger doesn't belong. For the moment, he's useful. When the moment is past, what difference does it make what happens to him?
8: Yeah, he'll know he can't get away.
1: I doubt that. I picked him for two reasons. He's a dead shot, and he never thinks ahead.
8: I can't help feeling a little sorry for the dumb orc.
1: Save your pity. Just remember that the Lone Ranger dies, too. Yeah, there.
8: You see him?
1: The posse. I can see them at the opening of the canyon. Horses and men fighting their way through the undergrowth. It won't be long before the Lone Ranger steps into the open to meet them.
7: Be here in a minute, Toto. Come on.
9: We leave Silver Scout here?
7: Yes, we can call them when we need them.
9: Tonto not like it.
7: What's the matter?
9: Tonto not know. Him feel something wrong. You wait.
7: We have to let the sheriff know we're here.
9: Plenty sign of outlaw around. It not good step out and open.
10: Hello, Masked Man. Where are you?
7: The sheriff's out in the open now. Right here.
10: There he is.
11: Give us help. Look out.
7: Oh! Tonto!
2: The curtain falls on the first act of our Lone Ranger story. Before the next exciting scenes, please permit us to pause for just a few moments.

0: Now to continue our story. As the Lone Ranger stepped into the clearing at the foot of Eagle Point, Tonto called out a warning and threw himself in front of the masked man. Two shots rang out, and the faithful Indian fell to the ground. The Lone Ranger knelt beside him as the sheriff's posse thundered to a stop.
1: Is he dead?
2: Where those shots come from?
3: You must stop me. Tonto see sun. Shine on gun. You look up on cliff.
2: Up on cliff?
4: Yeah. There's a cave halfway up. There's somebody climbing out of it now.
2: Looks like a trail leading up to the top.
4: That hombre won't get far. Give me room, boys, so I can get a bead on
5: him. No, Sheriff. Don't shoot to kill.
4: Why not? He drilled the engine, didn't he?
5: Don't shoot to kill. Let him get away. Oh. I can show you another trail that leads to the top of the cliff.
4: What good will that do? He'll be gone by the time we get there.
5: We can follow his tracks. They'll lead us to the outlaw camp.
4: Well, that's an idea. Of course, they won't waste much time in clearing out.
5: This canyon's like a jungle. It's our only chance to find them.
4: Maybe you're right.
5: Keep shooting until the man reaches the top, and we'll start after him.
4: You heard what the masked man said, men. We can all waste a few bullets.
6: All right, sir.
5: I'll have your shoulder bandaged in a minute, Tonto. You'll be all right.
3: Tonto, wake here. You go on with men.
4: Open fire!
6: All right.

0: to get the masked man?
1: I don't know. Posse's all around them.
0: What about Trigger?
1: He's still climbing.
0: Good.
1: What's good about it?
0: Well, maybe he'll get away.
1: If he does, he'll head straight for our camp. They'll follow him. That's the only way they could ever locate it.
0: Yeah, we gotta find another spot, huh?
1: Yeah, not in a canyon. We're leaving it.
0: Where'll we go?
1: The Badlands. Let them try and follow our tracks on rock.
0: What about the bridge?
1: We'll be back. Don't worry about that.
0: Can you see the masked man yet?
1: Yes, he's standing up. Trigger missed him.
0: I'll be darned.
1: The Black Arrow doesn't stand for failure. He'll pay for this.
0: How do you mean?
1: Come on, back to the camp. We're leaving Trigger behind.

0: they leave the canyon, Masked Man.
1: We're getting close to the Badlands.
2: Yes, that's rock up ahead. There won't be any trail before long.
0: We've lost them.
2: Well, look.
1: Where?
2: The shadow of that rim rock. There's a man on horseback. He's riding into one of the canyons.
1: Well, let's hope it's the one the gang took. There's a million of them.
0: Come on, boys. After him.
1: Peter,
2: come on, Silver.

0: shoot to kill, Sheriff.
1: It's the same hombre that was in the cave.
0: You'll catch him alive. His horse has gone lame.
2: Yeah. No, she can't get away now. He's reining up.
3: Don't shoot. I've got my hands up.
2: It's Trigger Gordon.
1: The ornery killer.
3: I give up. Don't shoot.
0: Take off that wrist guard, Trigger.
2: Huh?
0: Hurry up.
1: What's the idea?
0: The left one.
2: Sure. There you are.
0: I see.
1: I don't see nothing.
0: I was looking for a tattoo mark, Sheriff. Trigger doesn't seem to have one.
1: What kind of a tattoo mark?
0: Never mind. Did the gang take this canyon?
2: I don't know.
1: And what were you riding up here for?
2: I had to try one of them.
1: Now, don't lie.
2: I'm not. When I got back to the camp in Cottonwood, they was gone. I followed their trail until it hit rock, and then I lost it. They double-crossed me, the ornery polecats. Left me behind.
1: No, none of that. They told you where they'd be heading.
2: They didn't, I swear.
0: He's telling the truth, Sheriff. We've lost them. Well, take him back to town and put him in jail.
1: You're giving up, masked man?
0: Not exactly. I'm heading back for Cottonwood. When Tonto can ride, we'll start after Torlock again.
1: You figure he's left this part of the country?
0: I'm not sure.
1: Well, you won't leave before you say goodbye, will you?
0: No, Sheriff. You'll see me again before I leave. I promise. Come on, Silver.
1: Adios, masked man.
4: Adios. Oh, Silver! Oh!

0: The railroad bridge spanned Cottonwood Canyon at its narrowest point. From the shining rails at the top to the new timbers that crossed and recrossed on their way to the canyon floor, it was the only evidence of civilization for miles, and already, just a month after its completion, the undergrowth was rising about it once again. The Lone Ranger made his camp within sight of the bridge. It was 2 days before Tonto was able to stand on his feet, but on the third day, his strength returned quickly, and that evening...
1: Tonto feel plenty bad.
2: What's wrong, Kemosabe?
1: You stay here with Tonto, and him take long time to get strong. Maybe you not find Tolok again.
2: Even if you hadn't been wounded, we'd have stayed here, Kemosabe.
1: What you mean?
2: That bridge is the only thing that brought Tolok to Cottonwood Canyon.
1: You think him try wreck it?
2: It's just the sort of thing the Black Arrow would try.
1: Oh, him have plenty time.
2: He must have been waiting for the right moment.
1: When that come?
2: When he can destroy more than the bridge.
1: Oh, him wait for train then, huh?
2: Yes, Kemosabe. I'm going to leave you tonight.
1: Where you go?
2: To Meredith. I want to find out when the first train is coming through.
3: Here, Silver.
1: When you get back?
2: By tomorrow morning at the latest. Now, if you see any men around the bridge, ride into town and get the sheriff.
1: Time to do it.
3: Come on, Silver.

0: Once out of the canyon, the great white stallion raced along the moonlit trail. Mile after mile was left behind. But suddenly, the masked man reined up and swung into a grove of trees.
1: Someone coming, Silver. He's riding fast. We'll wait for him here and find out why he's in such a hurry. An ordinary traveler doesn't whip up his horse like that. Come on, boy, out on the trail. Reach for the sky! Up with him!
2: What is this? A hold up?
1: Where are you heading?
2: To Phillipsburg. You're masked.
1: Yes.
2: That horse. You're the Lone Ranger.
1: No, you don't. Drop that gun.
2: Let go my arm.
1: Not until I get that paper you tried to swallow.
2: You're breaking my wrist.
1: Open your hand. There. That's better. I think I'll take a look at your other wrist.
2: No.
1: Don't argue.
2: All right. There.
1: Just as I thought. A black arrow. You were taking this message to Torlock, weren't you?
2: I don't know anybody called Torlock.
1: And we'll see what it says. Change plans. Officials taking second train tomorrow night. Change plans. So the first train is leaving Meredith tonight, and Torlock plans to wreck it. This note would have stopped him until tomorrow. But we'll act tonight.
2: I don't know what you're talking about.
1: Get moving. You're heading for town.
2: No, wait a minute, masked man.
1: Hurry up.
2: All right. Get up there.
1: Come on, Silver.

0: Steady, Silver. Get down from the saddle. Hip. Walk in front of me up the steps.
1: What's all the... Last man.
0: The sheriff wasn't home. I have a prisoner for you.
1: A prisoner?
2: You can't arrest me. There's nothing wrong with having a tattoo mark.
0: Look at it, Hank. A black arrow.
1: What's it mean?
0: I'll explain later. We've got to hold him until after we round up Torlock and his gang.
1: But I haven't got the keys to the jail.
0: Then we'll rope him and leave him here until we get back. I'll attend to it, Hank. You get a posse together.
1: A posse? What's up anyway?
0: The first train from Meredith is leaving tonight.
1: Yeah, I know. It's supposed to pass through here about 4 o'clock in the morning.
0: We won't get this far if Torlock can stop it.
1: Hold up.
0: I believe he plans to destroy the bridge across Cottonwood Canyon.
1: Golly.
0: There. Now hurry. Get your man.
1: Right.

0: leave the trail here, Hank.
1: Swing left, boys. Head for the canyon. Isn't that somebody riding out of the canyon?
0: It isn't, Tonto.
1: A black horse. Might be the sheriff.
0: Yes, you're right.
1: Hiya, Sheriff.
2: What's all this about?
1: Well, plenty of trouble.
0: What brought you out here, Sheriff?
2: Well, I was looking for you. Sort of worried, because I hadn't heard from you.
0: Did you see Tonto?
2: No.
0: And you didn't ride far enough. It's a bridge that's in danger.
2: Huh?
1: Your luck and his men are going to wreck it.
2: What's that?
0: You'll find out. Follow me.
2: Come on. Yeah.

0: Hurry, Kemosabe.
1: Have you seen any men around the bridge, Toto?
2: No.
3: Maybe they plan to wreck the train some other place.
1: I don't think so. But we'll take the west trail up to the rim. Then we'll ride along the tracks toward Meredith.
3: Hey, wait. You're right. There's a light up there at the bridgehead.
1: Torches.
3: Men, too. You can see them.
1: We've got to hurry. The train's almost due. Come on, Silver. Now we're on level ground. Come on, Silver.
3: Hey, there's the gang. What are they doing?
1: Setting a charge of powder under the bridge.
3: Yeah.
4: There's the train. We'll be too late.
1: No, we won't. Cut them off from their horses so they can't escape. Then close in on the bridgehead.
3: Right. There she is.
5: Open fire, boys.
6: The posse closed in on the outlaws. A desperate gun battle followed. The outlaws were driven out on the bridge. They could see the train charging toward them, and finally, in desperation, threw down their guns and, with their hands held high, ran toward the posse in the canyon's rim to escape the oncoming locomotive. But the Lone Ranger saw one man disappear below the rim, and he leaped from Silver to follow him. Down he crashed through the underbrush and found the outlaw directly beneath the tracks.
1: Stop that match.
7: You can't stop me.
1: This can stop you.
7: No.
1: The charge all set. He's all ready to light the fuse. This is one time that the Black Arrow failed.

0: desk, man. I just give Hank orders to take those crooks back to town.
1: Aren't you going with them?
0: We didn't get Porlock, did we? Maybe he's waiting somewhere around here. Why can't you and me follow their back trail and see where it leads?
1: It's a good idea. Our job is only half done as long as Porlock is free.
0: All right, Hank, move them along.
1: Now, they came up the rim from the south.
0: You want to take the lead?
1: Yes. Their horses were right over here and...
0: The trail's as plain as day.
1: Do you understand now why I call Porlock a traitor?
0: Sure. I understand everything.
1: The Black Arrow is trying to rule the West.
0: They will, too.
1: What's that?
0: The posse can't see us now. Don't turn around. Just heist your hands, Masked Man. Make one move and I'll pull the trigger pronto.

0: story you have just heard is a copyrighted feature of the Lone Ranger Incorporated.
1: You know, some marmalades get some of their tang from added flavoring. While Robertson's Golden Shred gets all of its tang from Seville oranges. What would you rather have for breakfast?
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3: 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Right on the dirt.
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3: Oh, Fairy has the cleaning edge.
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8: Well, the kingfish's brother-in-law, Leroy, has been in California for the last 6 months. This suits the kingfish fine. But Sapphire and her mother have been worried about not hearing from the baby of the family. But today, a letter arrived in New York from Leroy.
9: Oh, George, Leroy says he's got just wonderful accommodations in California.
10: Yeah, where did you put him this time, San Quentin or Alcatraz?
11: George Stevens, what are you talking about? My son Leroy ain't never been in no trouble in his whole life.
10: No trouble? How about that time that he was the trainer at Jamaica Racetrack, and they got him for stimulating the horses? They did, too. They got suspicious that he was putting something in the feed when one of the horses run a half a mile in 35 seconds flat.
9: Well, George, that ain't so fast. Lots of horses does it.
10: Not while they're dragging the starting gate, they don't.
9: Say, Mama, why don't you show George the picture postcard Leroy enclosed for him?
10: Oh, Goofy remembered me, huh? Picture postcard. Let me see here. Yeah, pretty picture. It says, pictured here is the world-famous Forest Lawn Cemetery.
11: Well, there's a message on the other side, George.
10: Yeah, dear George, this is a wonderful spot. Wish you was here. What you... nothing screeching like that since down at the zoo when the porcupine crawled into the kangaroo's pouch. What else did the California cornball have to say?
9: Well, George, Leroy is doing very well out there, and he wants us to ship out his car.
10: Ship out his car?
9: Yes, a car you stored for him 6 months ago in the shed behind the lodge.
10: Oh, yeah. That car. That's the one he wants us to send him, huh?
11: Wait a minute. That car's still down there in the shed, ain't it?
10: Oh, yeah, Mama. It's still down there.
9: Well, you go down there and make arrangements to have it shipped to California.
10: I'll do that right away, yeah. Telling me to ship Leroy's car to California. If I'd have had any courage, I would have told them, too, that I didn't wreck that thing 3 months ago. Boy, just being a coward, though, sure saves a lot of bloodshed.
6: Again, Andy, you say the Kingfish is in a jam about his brother-in-law's car?
4: Yeah, Amos. Leroy done left it in the lodge hall shed up on block 6 months ago.
6: Yeah?
4: So one day me and the Kingfish decided to drive it around the block and keep the battery charged.
6: Yeah.
4: Well, the next thing we know, it was 3 months later and there was 20,000 miles on the speedometer.
6: How did the car get wrecked? Are you talking about wrecking it?
4: Well, you see, the Kingfish didn't give the car no service, and the brakes was in bad shape, and the tires was smooth, and we was out riding one day, and the pavements was kind of wet, and the Kingfish wasn't being too careful.
10: This car of Leroy's drive pretty good, don't it?
4: Well, you better start slowing down, Kingfish. I see the light done turned red up ahead there.
10: Yeah, well, I still got a couple of 100 feet from the corner there. No use to be in a hurry. All right, now I'll put on the brakes and ease the thing to a stop. There.
4: Kingfish, watch out for that cement truck.
10: What cement truck?
4: That one.
10: We were sitting, was we sitting here in the back seat when we put on the brakes?
4: No, and look here, Kingfish. The spout done come off of the truck and it's pouring cement under the hood. You think that's going to hurt the motor?
10: Well, I don't think so, Andy. That's the motor laying over there in the gutter with the front wheel.
4: That's right. Hey, Kingfish, look, the truck driver's getting out. Uh-oh, look at him. He sure is a big fella.
10: Yeah, he's coming over here too, ain't he?
12: All right, Buster, what's the big idea? Let me see your license.
10: Yeah, sir. There you is right there.
12: Uh-huh, it says on here, must wear glasses while driving. Well, why aren't you wearing them?
10: Is that what they say on there? Well, I tell you, Mother, my eyes are so bad I never could read what they done stamped on there.
4: You can't do nothing to him, mister. This man is blind as a bat.
10: Yeah, mister. You got nothing on me. I got bad eyes, and you can't fight nature, I tell you that.
12: I just want your name and address so I can send the report into my company. You didn't damage my truck any. You ran into me, so we're not liable.
10: What do you mean you ain't liable? You can't.
12: Shut up, shrimp.
10: Yeah, sir. Thank you, sir. Well, Andy, don't just sit there. Climb out through that hole in the roof and we'll see if we can get this bus home. We'll call the wrecking company and we'll have them sweep this thing up later. Well, that certainly was a mess, all right, Andy.
4: Oh, yeah. Well, the wrecking company towed the car back to the lodge hall and dumped it in the shed.
6: Yeah, and now Leroy wants the Kingfish to ship the car to him. He don't know about it being busted.
4: That's right.
6: Yeah, the Kingfish certainly is in a spot all right, ain't he?
4: Well, no, it ain't so bad. You see, he found Leroy's insurance policy. So the Kingfish is going down to the insurance company and put in a claim for collision. He figures he'll get enough money to fix up the car.
6: Yeah, well, I guess he could. Here's the Kingfish now.
4: Well, hiya, Kingfish.
10: Well, hello there, boy.
4: What's the matter, Kingfish?
6: Yeah, you look like you had some bad news.
10: Well, I did. When Leroy put his car up on the blocks, why, he kept his fire and theft insurance, but he canceled the collision.
4: Holy mackerel. That puts you in a spot. Sapphire and her mama's bound to find out. What you gonna do?
10: I don't know, but if I was a Japanese, right now would be the time to get out my sword and commit beri-beri. That's what I'm

Good evening. This is your Rexall family druggist, one of the 10,000 independent druggists who have made the word Rexall part of our own store names. We've done that because we recommend and sell Rexall drug products. The throat lozenges called Lozothracin are a good example. These lozenges are especially effective because they combine the pain relief of aspirin with the antibiotic action of tirothracin. That's why Lozothracin provides both relief and protection in cases of irritated throat. I might add that these lozenges have a very pleasant cherry menthol flavor. So remember to get Lozothracin. That's Lozothracin. Lozothracin at Rexall drugstores everywhere.

0: Bush everywhere.
1: Yes, that's the whole story, Calhoun. I done wrecked Leroy's car. Now, there ain't no insurance on it. And now I suppose to ship it to him in California.
2: Yeah, Algonky, what do you think of this mess?
3: Well, Kingfish, it sounds to me like you done committed another case of self-inflicted barbecue.
1: Self-inflicted barbecue?
3: Yeah. You done cooked your own goose.
1: Yeah, I know that, Calhoun, but is there any way that I can get out of this mess?
3: Well, I'm just thinking here, Kingfish. Suppose you were to take out a collision policy now and rearrange the date of the accident.
1: Yeah, I think I see what you mean there. You mean take out the policy and then report the accident like it just happened.
3: Yeah, yeah.
1: Yeah, but Calhoun, you showed us in on the dishonest side.
3: Oh, no, no. You just doing what they does with a delayed broadcast on the radio.
2: What you mean, Calhoun?
3: You was only bringing them the accident at a more convenient time.
1: That's all I can do, I guess.
3: Yeah, that's about all. Well, I gotta be running along, boys. Yeah,
2: where are you going, Calhoun?
3: I'm going to visit my cousin Murgatroyd.
1: Oh, Murgatroyd, the bebop hipster, huh? Yeah. Is he in town?
3: Oh, yeah, yeah. You know, last Sunday he told me he wanted to go over and visit New Jersey. So I told him to take the new drawbridge.
2: Oh, yeah, the new drawbridge.
3: Yeah, you know, Murgatroyd got in his car and started across the bridge. You see, he didn't see that the thing was open and drove right off the bridge into 80 feet of water.
1: Mackerel, what happened?
3: Well, they done fished him out and gave him artificial respiration. You know, the poor boy almost drowned him.
2: Oh, sure, sure. That was really something.
3: It sure was. So I went to see him, I did, and I said to him, I said, Murgatroyd, how you like the new bridge? And he said, man, that's gonna be real crazy when they get it finished.

0: Well, then, here's the insurance company. Now we go in and we take out the policy on Leroy's car.
1: Yeah, and that was a smart thing we done, too. Having that old wreck towed over and parked right in front of the insurance company's office here.
0: Oh, yeah, and ought to make the thing look real legitimate here.
1: Oh, yeah.
0: Yeah, let's get on in here.
2: How do you do? May I help you?
0: Yes, sir. I'd like to get a collision policy on a 1946 coupe.
2: I see. Well, we have several excellent policies. Here's one that covers collision, upset, contact with a moving vehicle or stationary object, damage resulting from...
1: Will it cover us if we get hit with a cement truck while we're waiting for a red light?
2: Of course. And it also covers all risks involving...
0: We'll take it.
1: Yeah.
2: Fine. But don't you want to read the policy?
0: Oh, no, thank you, sir. No, as long as it got the cement truck clause in there. Tell you what, mister, just give me a pen and I'll put my John Hamhock on the thing there.
2: Very well. Here you are.
0: Yeah.
2: Now, if you'll put down your address, we'll bill you for the premium.
0: Yeah, sir, I'll write it right down here now, yeah.
1: I got the blotter right here, Kingfish.
0: Yeah.
2: You know, I don't believe we've ever sold a policy this quickly before.
0: Yeah, sir. Tell me this, mister. When does this policy go into effect?
2: Why, it's in effect as of now.
0: Now? Well, thank you very much, mister. Thank you. And we'll see you again sometime.
1: Yeah, so long, mister. So long.
0: Well, you got the policy all right, then. That was easy.
1: It sure was. What do we do now, Kingfish?
0: Well, we just wait a few seconds out here in the hall, then. We don't want to be too obvious, you see.
1: No.
0: Okay, let's go. Come on.
2: Yes, can I help you?
0: Yes, sir. I'd like to report an accident.
2: But just a minute. You're the two men who were just in here and took out a policy.
0: That's right. And while we was in here signing up for the thing, why, the car was completely demolished out front.
1: Yes, sir. That's right. According to the eyewitnesses, it must have happened while the ink was drying on the signature.
2: You say this accident happened in front of the building just now?
0: Oh, yes, sir. You can go look for yourself. Look at it. It's the car with the lump of concrete.

0: that a motor ought to be.
1: I see. Well, this is most unusual. If you'll sit down there a minute, I think I'll have one of our attorneys speak to you.
2: Yes, sir. Thank you, sir. Yes, sir. Thank you. Yeah, see that, Ender? We're really getting action here, boy. Yeah, you're going to get a lawyer to speed up paying us to claim, you see.
3: Oh, yeah. This is a good company, all right. That's a nice-looking policy they give us, too.
2: Yeah, look at it there with all the official curlicues, the big seal with the blue ribbon on it there.
3: Yeah, man.
2: Yeah, give you a lot of confidence in the company, you know?
3: Yeah, and look at all that big printing there. Yeah, what do it say?
2: Let me see. Company assumes all liability. Claims promptly paid, cash or certified check. Well, it sure is a free and easy company, ain't it, boy?
3: What did the small print say there?
2: Small print, I done left my bifiscal glasses at home, yeah. Let me see, I think I can squint the meaning out of it, yeah. Let's see, herewith penalties for defrauding. $5,000 fine, 6 years in the penitentiary.
3: What did that mean?
2: That mean if the company tries to defraud us, we can throw them in jail for 6 years.
3: This is great, you know. It keeps squinting there. That's right.
2: In case of misrepresentation or fraud, the insurer can take criminal action against the insuree.
3: Uh-oh. Something tells me this company ain't as free and easy as we thought they were.
2: And the key to the whole thing is right here. Is we the insurer or the insuree?
3: And I don't know if we is the insurer or the insuree. But I think we're going to end up sitting in the jail-y. What you think we ought to do, Kingfish?
2: Well, Ender, as the boy said on the burning deck, I think it is time to go in search of cooler surroundings. Come on.
4: Is that you, George?
2: Yes, sweetheart. It's your husband.
4: Did you arrange to ship Leroy's car to California yet?
2: No, I ain't yet, honey. I ain't got around to it yet.
4: I knew you wouldn't. Well, you can just forget about it.
2: I can?
4: Yes. Me and Mama will go down to the lodge hall tomorrow and ship the car out ourselves.
2: Well, now, wait a minute, Jeff. Wait a minute. Now, don't you go down there. You can't do that.
4: Now, look, George Stevens, I'm warning you. If anything done happen to Leroy's car, me and Mama is going to hold you personally responsible. Now, I'm going in and help Mama with the dinner.
2: No, me. Wait till they find out what happened. Talk about having to deal with monsters. There's two fire-eating dragons that would make St. George turn in his membership card into knighthood union.

0: Friends, this is Harlow Wilcox with a conversation I overheard between a fat man and his wife. The man was saying something like this. "What do I tell you? I'm a busy man. I can't take time to count calories."
1: "But, honey, you don't have to count calories with the Delafield Reducing Plan for Men. The menus give you the right amounts of the right food."
0: "No, but I like to eat between meals."
1: "Oh, well, I know. And that's exactly where the Delafield Appetite Reducing Wafers come in."
0: "Appetite reducers, eh? Well, now, that's not a bad idea."
1: "And you should see the big inspiring book you get. It shows how to lose weight easily and surely until you're the irresistible, young-looking man I married."
0: Well, that was the conversation, friends. If any part of it applies to you, and if your doctor says your excess weight is not organically caused, why not try the famous Delafield Reducing Plan for Men? Sold exclusively at Rexall Drugstores, the stores with the orange and blue sign.

0: Where's we going, Kingfish? You got a way to get out of this mess.
1: Andy, look here. We go into a used car dealer and buy a second-hand car, the exact year and model and color that Leroy has.
0: Oh, I see. Then when Sapphire and her mama sees it, they won't know what happened to the other one.
1: Yeah, Andy, you catching on.
0: Yeah, but wait a minute here, Kingfish. You ain't got no money or nothing. How are you going to buy a car?
1: Look, Andy, I see this ad in the newspaper. Look at this thing here. Read the thing.
0: Yeah, let's see. Generous Jerry, the trading fool. No down payment, 3 years to pay, no extras, make your own deal, nothing down, nothing later. Oh, yeah. You know something? I see that Generous Jerry on television.
1: Yeah?
0: Yeah, he's got that late hour movie show.
1: Mm-hmm.
0: Last week he was showing Rudolph Valentino in The Son of the Sheik.
1: That's the boy, isn't it?
0: Oh, he's really a salesman, too. You know, he had so many commercials in that picture, it took Valentino 8 hours to get the gal into his tent.
1: That's a fellow right there.
0: Yeah,
1: well, here's his lot right here. Here's General Jerry's lot, boy.
0: Oh, yeah, look at there. He sure got a lot of cars, ain't he?
1: Yeah, there's the same make and model car. And the same paint job, look at there, as Leroy's car.
0: Yes, sir, sure is.
1: Yeah, and I don't see no price on it. It's got a sign on there say, no offer refused. Come on, let's get in the office here and talk to General Jerry himself.
0: Yeah, okay. Okay, come on.
1: There's nobody in here.
2: Well, how do you do?
0: Excuse me. We didn't see you crouch behind the door there.
1: Is you the trading fool?
2: Yeah, that's me. Generous Jerry.
1: Well, now, Mr. Jerry, we like that 1946 coupe outside there.
0: Yeah, the one that say no offer refused.
1: Yeah, so that's the one. How much, Mr. Jerry, for that car?
2: Oh, we don't set prices around here. You're doing business with a trading fool. The customer makes his own deal.
1: Yeah, well, that's pretty good. Well, now, I'll make it, huh? Let me see. What would you say to $500?
2: Well, I paid $800 for it, but I got no willpower. It's a deal.
1: Fine. Now, what about the monthly payment?
2: Anything you say, my friend. You're the boss.
1: Yeah, well, now, let me see. I think I could afford $25 a month.
2: Well, that's fine with me. Now, how long do you want to take to pay it back?
0: Kingfish, I think you ought to take at least 24 months.
2: Oh, don't be silly. Why rush yourself? Instead of $25 a month for 24 months, why don't you spread it out?
1: Spread it out.
2: Why, sure. Make it easy on yourself. Pay me $25 a month for 36 months. How's that, friend?
0: Oh, boy, that sounds wonderful. You know, you sure is a nice fella.
1: Yeah, I suppose you want to know something about my credit rating.
2: Not at all. Your face is your credit. Now, here are the keys. Just drive it home.
1: Yeah, I said, well, thank you very much, sir.
0: Oh, yes, sir. We'll go get the car. Excuse me for protruding, Mr. Generous Jerry, but the door is locked here.
2: Oh, yes, so it is. Yeah. Well, I tell you what, before I unlock it, I wonder if I could have your name. Just formality, you know.
1: Well, I'll be glad to give him a name.
2: Fine. Just sign it on the bottom of this little old 3-page contract here.
1: Right here?
2: Yeah, that's it.
1: Is it there, you?
2: Mm-hmm. That's right.
1: Now, would you mind unlocking the door there, Mr. Trading Fool?
2: Just a minute. There are one or two other little formalities to take care of.
1: Oh, dear?
2: Yeah. And while we're in the signing mood, I wonder if you'd put your name on a few of these papers here.
1: Yeah, so I guess I could. I got a pen right here in my hand.
2: All right. There you are.
1: So what is that?
2: A chattel mortgage on your furniture.
1: What's this next one?
2: A lien on your life insurance. An attachment on your bank account. A garnishee on all future salaries. And in case of legal action, this waiver of all rights as an American citizen. There you are. Now, I know you're going to have a lot of pleasure out of your automobile. Drop by and see us anytime. Just make sure it isn't later than the 6th of the month.
1: There she is, Andy. We got the car from Generous Jerry in the shed here. Look pretty good sitting there, too, don't it, boy?
0: Oh, yeah. And with us dumping Leroy's old wreck out in the woods, Sapphire and Mama will never know what happened.
1: Oh, yeah, Andy. I sure got myself out of a spot, didn't I?
0: Sure did.
1: Now when I get home tonight, I can face them with a clear conscience, you know.
0: Oh, yeah, you got yourself out of a mess, all right. Say, it's early. Let's go over and shoot a couple of games of pool before lunch.
1: Oh, swell, Andy. Then maybe you can come up to my place for supper later in the day.
0: No, I'm going to go home and watch television. You know, Generous Jerry going to show the Sheik again tonight. See, he throws a lot of commercials in there, but sooner or later, something's going to happen in that tent.
1: Oh, yeah. Well, it's 7:15. I was a little late for supper. Well, I guess I better get on in the house here. Sapphire, dear, I'm home.
3: George Stevens, come in here. Me and Mama wants to speak to you.
1: Now, wait a minute. What's up?
4: Where you been all day? We've been trying to get hold of you.
1: Well, I've been around. Did you ship Leroy's car off to California?
3: Now, look, George, you don't have to pretend no longer. Me and Mama done found out you wrecked Leroy's car.
4: Yes, George. Amos come by and told us how you demolished it 2 months ago.
1: Amos?
4: Yes. We was awful mad at first, but he talked a long while and finally persuaded us to forgive you.
3: Yes, this time we gonna do what Amos made us promise to do. This time we gonna forgive and forget.
1: Well, now wait a minute, Cheryl. I don't care what that stool pigeon Amos said. The car down in that shed, there ain't no wreck.
3: Oh, now, George, don't try to pretend. The wrecked car is out of our minds and out of our lives.
1: What do you mean?
3: Well, this afternoon, me and Mama phoned a junk dealer to go down to the shed and make us an offer on the car.
1: A junk dealer?
3: Yes, and junk must be worth more than we thought. He just gave us $75 for that car.
1: Oh, no.

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3: 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Today we will tell you a tale of avarice and greed, the awful price John Hendricks paid for selling his soul to the devil, the story of Death Demands a Payment. But first, if you'll bear with me for a moment, I'd like to make a suggestion about your car, because right now it's a very valuable possession. One you won't be able to replace until 6 months or a year after the war. Keeping your present car running is dependent on current lubrication, more so than most people realize. 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And in these times, even minor repairs can lay a car up for days. If lubrication fails on parts you can't repair or replace, then you're really out of luck. Doesn't seem worth that much worry, does it? Especially when getting acquainted with a convenient Signal dealer can relieve you of it. He knows his stuff, uses the auto manufacturer's own lubrication chart in taking care of your car. In fact, checks every lubrication point twice. You see, he's not just an attendant, but an independent businessman in his community with a genuine interest in keeping his customers' cars in service. I think you'd find it pleasant and profitable to have him count you as one of his regulars. So stop by next week for a really correct lubrication job, or anything else on which your Signal dealer can help you out. I believe you'll thank me for the tip. And now,

0: And I know many things, for I walk by night. I know many strange tales, many secrets, hidden in the hearts of men and women who have stepped into the shadows. Yes, I know the nameless terrors of which they dare not speak. A huge, sprawling stone structure surrounded by high gray walls appears against the storm-lashed, lightning-streaked night sky. The state penitentiary. In a cell in this dismal building sit two men. One is John Hendricks, a man of 60, a lifer, sentenced 10 years ago for the murder of his wife and stepson. Murdered Martha and her simple-minded son for the $10,000 she kept hidden in the big house on the outskirts of town. John's cellmate is one Bill Smith, otherwise known as number 1014. Bill has changed in the 5 years he's been here. He's decided to go straight, if he ever gets out. Bill Smith started reading here, reading philosophy and so forth. Bill Smith has changed, but John Hendricks hasn't changed. Not Hendricks, because he has a plan. He has a clever plan in mind.
1: Well, all I gotta say, Bill, is that I think you're crazy not to make the trial with me.
2: It's a matter of opinion, Hendricks.
1: It's all fixed. Not a chance of a slip-up.
2: Yeah. Don't tell me you got the break fixed with the ward.
1: What difference does it make who it is, so long as the whole thing is set?
2: Hendricks, I think you're nuts. Dirt crazy.
1: Yeah. When I'm getting out of this place, I got a reason, a good reason. I got something waiting for me outside. Something that belongs to me. I'm the only one that knows where it is. And I'm getting out of here. You're in here for a long time, Bill. If you don't want to make the try with me, you can stay and rot.
2: Suppose you do find this money hidden away in the old lady this day. What good would it do you? You killed her and her stepson to get it, didn't you?
1: I did not. I didn't kill anybody.
2: Say you did.
1: That ain't true. But I know where the money is.
2: Okay. You can break out. You can have the money. But, well, I've done a lot of thinking and reading since I've been here.
1: Yeah. You've gone soft.
2: Maybe so. But this much I do know. If I ever do get out, I'll do things differently. Yeah. A lot different.
1: You just got religion.
2: I get exactly what's coming to me. And believe me, Hendricks, so will you. If you break out, they'll have your back one way or another. Watch and see.
1: Well, I'm going, so you watch and see. Just watch.
0: And now, another night, several months later. Another storm. A lonely country road. A car. The southern part of the state. That village we passed a few miles back, that silent, sleeping village, was Marsdenburg. And that small stone building was the county courthouse. The courthouse where John Hendricks was tried and convicted for the murder of his wife and her simple-minded son, Henry. We're on the outskirts of town now. A young man is driving the old car, and there's a girl beside him. Motor trouble?
1: There.
0: Just ahead, a light. Yes. It's a little crossroads store.
3: There's a light inside, George, but I don't see anybody. It's closed. We'd better drive on.
4: Yeah, I guess you're right, John.
5: Evening, folks. There's trouble.
4: Well, we're having motor trouble.
5: That's what are you doing driving around on a night like this, huh?
4: We're on our way west.
3: Oh, mister, is there an inn or something around here where we can stay for the night?
5: Inn? Well, there's a place about 8 miles up the road. They'll probably put you up. Sign on the left-hand side of the road. You can't miss it. This road's pretty bad, though, and rained. Gotta be careful. You'll find yourself walking.
4: Well, thank you. We'll try it.
5: Good night.
3: Good luck, mister.
5: You'll need the luck.

0: The storm is increasing now. The little car lurches and bounces in its fight to keep the center of the highway. 2 miles, 3 miles, 4, maybe 5, and look, there it is, straight ahead. On the right side of the road, a blue light. That's it. Wait, George. Did the old man say on the right side or the left side of the road?
1: Oh, George, what's wrong?
2: I don't know. The distributor must have gotten wet.
1: George?
2: What?
1: That blue light we saw. It's gone. Where is it?
2: Oh, we must have passed it.
1: Oh, we couldn't have. I was looking right at it. It seemed as though it just disappeared into thin air.
2: Well, I'd better turn in here. This motor won't last much longer.
1: Well, I guess so.
2: I can't see a thing, can you?
1: Well, it's certainly a desperate-looking place. There must be a house back in there. Oh, there it is. There's the driveway, 20 feet ahead.
2: Yeah. Well, this motor's about to conk out. We better drive in and see what we can find.
0: Yes, drive in, George. You'll find something. That's right. Through the gate. Make the curve, hurry. There goes your motor a little more now.
1: Oh, we just made it. Thank heaven.
0: Yes, that's right. Always thank heaven at a time like this. All right. Get out and go up on the porch.
2: Let me help you, John.
1: Well, I'm all right. What do we do with the bag?
2: We'll leave them here until we find out if there's anyone here. Come on.

0: Do you see a bell?
1: No. I can't see a thing. Gee, this place looks completely deserted. I don't think anyone lives here.
0: I don't either. Oh, let's go.
1: Where do I get my flashlight? There. No, there's no bell that I can see. Maybe you're right. Maybe it is deserted.
0: Then why should they have a light on the road staying lodging?
1: That is strange, isn't it? But I wonder why it went out just as we reached it.
0: I wonder. Oh, George, let's don't knock. I don't like this place. Let's go on.
1: How? With a dead motor? Where could we go? No, I'll not.
0: Well, all right.
2: Ah, that's right. Knock, George. Knock. Go ahead. Louder. Again.
1: We've just got to have shelter.
0: Yes, we can't stay in that car any longer. Can we?
1: No. Afraid not.
2: Here it comes. Now you're on your own, George. On your own.
0: There is someone.
1: Good evening. What evening? Well, our car...
0: Our car stalled.
1: We can't go any farther in such a terrible night out that we thought we could stop here for the evening.
3: Stop here?
0: Why, yes, we saw your light. And...
3: Light? What light?
1: Well, the blue neon out in front.
3: There is no light.
1: Have you a room?
3: Yes, there is a room.
1: Well, could we come in? I mean, what? It's awfully wet out here.
3: You may come in, if you wish.
0: Oh, thank you.
1: Gee, it's quite a relief. We were afraid you'd closed up for the night. Especially when all the lights were out.
3: All the lights out?
1: Yes, you see. Huh?
0: Of course the lights are out.
3: Oh, I didn't know.
0: You do take tourists.
3: Do
1: well, yes, that's what they told us.
3: Who told you?
0: The man. The old man at the little store back at the crossroad told us.
3: Little store?
1: Yes, at the crossroad about 5 miles back. You know where the crossroad is.
3: There is no store at the crossroad.
1: There isn't?
3: No.
1: Oh, I see. Well, look, madam, would you mind turning on the lights? I can't see a thing.
3: We have no light here.
0: No light?
1: Give me a flashlight, Joan. She means there's no electricity here.
3: No, there is no light here.
0: Throw the flash around. There must be a lamp.
3: No, don't make a light. We see well in the dark.
0: We? Who's we? Is there someone else in the house?
3: My son.
1: Oh, well, he's gone to bed.
3: He's standing beside you.
0: Beside who?
3: You. Son.
4: Yes, Mother.
0: Oh!
1: Give me that flash.
0: You got it.
1: Gee whiz, how long have you been standing here, Bob?
4: Since you came in.
1: That's all? Well, I didn't see you. You make a noise like a spook.
3: Who are you? What is your name?
1: George Kimball. This is my wife, Joan. We're on our way west. We're travelers.
3: Travelers?
0: Really? What?
3: Quiet, son, quiet.
1: No, let him talk. He's quiet enough.
0: How long have you folks been living here?
3: We've lived here all our lives.
1: Say, how about closing the door?
3: Is the door open?
1: Of course it is. Why?
0: Oh, George.
1: Take it easy, Joan. Don't get excited. Look, madam, there's a candle on that table over there by the fireplace.
3: Yes,
1: yes. And if you don't mind, I'm going to light it.
3: Please don't.
1: Wait a minute. If you want us to stay here, I insist that we have some light. You do want us to stay here, don't you?
3: Do we, son? Yes, mother.
0: What are you looking at me for?
4: Yes, mother.
3: Without light.
4: Yes, Mother.
0: Oh, George, let's go. I don't want to stay here tonight. This place doesn't look good to me.
3: There has been no good here for many years.
0: See what I mean, George?
1: I don't get it. You don't seem to want us, and yet your son does. How do you make any money that way?
3: We don't make money.
1: You don't? You mean you haven't had any guests lately?
3: No. Not for many years.
1: Well, can't expect any if you act like this.
3: But we do expect a guest. Don't we, son?
4: Yes, Mother.
1: You certainly have a surprise coming.
3: Yes, you have.
1: How many rooms have you?
3: There are many rooms, but only one.
1: Only one? Oh, now that doesn't make sense. What do you mean?
3: Only one for guests.
1: Well, you mean only one equipped?
3: Yes.
1: Well, then, if you've got a reserve for this guest you expect, what are we going to do?
3: There is an inn farther along the road. They have rooms. They will take you. It will be best.
1: Yes, but our distributor got wet, so the car won't even run.
3: Where is your car?
1: It's right there at the foot of the steps.
3: I see no car.
1: You don't? Why, it's standing right there.
0: George. George! Where is it? It's gone.
1: Oh, the smoke, it is gone. Where and how? I didn't hear a sound. Oh, it must have rolled ahead.
0: Throw your light around.
1: It's not a sound. Say, what goes on here?
4: Son, yes, Mother.
3: You moved the car.
4: Yes, Mother.
3: Why?
4: Him.
3: I understand, son. I understand.
1: Hey, now, wait a minute. Your son moved it? Well, how could he? The motor won't run, and even if it would. Well, we didn't hear sound.
4: No sound.
1: How'd you move it?
4: I don't know.
1: It's a fine thing. Here we are in a place where they don't want us and no way of leaving. Well, you've got us on your hands now. You have to make the best of it.
0: Oh, no, George. We'll leave.
1: Oh, nonsense. This is all silly. Now, come on. Let's have some light and cut the monkey business.
3: Well, son, what have we decided?
4: Yes, Mother. We've decided. Yes.
3: Very well, if you wish. If you wish, you may stay. Stay until...
0: Until when?
1: All night.
4: Yes, Mother.
3: If you wish.
1: Well, that's better. Now, that's more like it. Now, I light this candle. There we are.
0: George, look.
1: Well, I'll be. Look at that dust and the cobwebs. This place looks deserted. Looks like an old cellar. Well, how about the room? Do we get it, or the guest you're expecting?
3: There is another room that will do perhaps.
0: Well, could we see it?
1: By the way, how much do you charge?
3: We charge nothing.
0: You charge nothing?
3: Nothing.
1: Sounds silly, but it's a break for us. We're running short anyway. Let's see the room.
3: Very well. It is upstairs.
1: After you, ma'am?
3: No, you go first.
1: Very well. Come on, John. Bring that other candle.
3: Come, son. Follow me.
4: Yes, Mother.
0: I never saw so much dust.
1: They must like it, you know. Nice, clean dust.
3: That room at the head of the stairs.
1: Why, this room's well furnished. Is this the room reserved for your expected guest?
3: No.
1: But you said you only had one room furnished. Who sleeps here?
3: This is my room.
1: Was your room?
3: I stay here now.
1: Oh, I see. Or do I?
0: Well, it's a nice soft bed.
3: It was always comfortable. We leave you now. Come, son. We must leave them alone now.
4: Yes, leave them alone.
3: Good night.
0: Good night.
3: You will lock your door.
0: Huh? Oh, yes. We're locked.
3: Goodbye.
1: Did she say good night or goodbye?
0: I don't know. I thought she said... She did say goodbye.
1: Golly, what a screwy outfit. Oh, boy, I wish we hadn't had car trouble. That's what we get for trying to drive in the rain.
0: How much money have we left?
1: Not very much. Just enough to get to Los Angeles, the way I figure. But once we get there, I know there'll be a job for me. Ah, we'll make it. Don't you worry. You'll see me in a nice job in Hollywood.
0: I'm not worried about seeing you in Hollywood.
1: No?
0: No. I'm just worried about seeing you and...

same night, but later. It's midnight. Another car on the same road. You know who it is. It's John Hendricks. And you know where he's going. He turns in at our deserted mansion, up the driveway, and stops. He steps out, slips up the steps, opens the door, and throws his flash about the dusty room. The cobwebs glisten in the beams. A few moments, and the light comes to rest on the fireplace. He steps quickly to the mantel, draws a small hammer and a chisel from his pocket, and sets to work, removing a brick. Now he's finished. The brick is loose. He reaches in and withdraws a heavy yellow envelope. He starts to put it in his pocket, but suddenly freezes in his tracks. He can't move. He turns icy cold. Turn around, Hendricks. Turn around. Look. At the foot of the stairs across the room stands a woman holding a candle, and beside her a grinning youth holding an axe. Turn around, Hendricks. Look at their heads covered with blood. Turn around.

0: John.
1: No, no.
0: We'll come for you, John. The same way you came for us.
1: No, no.
0: We've been waiting for you, John. He knew you'd come back for the money.
1: No,
0: we've
1: I...
0: been waiting. We've come to save you, John.
1: No, no, no, no. Please don't come near me, please.
0: You must suffer, John, as we have suffered.
1: I've suffered. I've suffered.
0: Not enough, John. Not enough.
1: I didn't mean to do it. I didn't plan to kill you. I went mad. I lost my head. No, no, no, no. Don't come near me. You can have the money. You can have the money.
0: Then give it
1: no, please.
0: To us, John.
1: Please don't come near me, please.
0: Give us the money.
1: No, please. You won't
0: have
1: the money.
0: Please. Now. Come, son. You must have the money and we'll take John.
1: No.
0: Come, son.
1: No, no, no. There's the money on the floor.
0: No, please.
2: Please,
1: don't come in.
2: Oh,
1: please.
2: Please. Please. Please. Please. Please.
3: Please. Please. Please. Please. Please. Please. Please. Please.
2: Please. Please. Please. Please. Please.
1: It must have been downstairs. I don't see a thing.
3: Here. Here's a flashlight.
1: Yeah. Great Scott. Look. A man down there on the floor. Come on. He's dead.
3: Look at the gun.
1: It's been fired, but I don't see a mark on him.
3: Well, let's get out of here.
1: Oh, I'll say. Come on.
4: No, you don't. Stand where you are.
3: George.
4: What's going on here? Hand over that gun. Thanks. What are you doing here?
3: Oh, we're stopping here. That is, we're just leaving.
4: I can see that. Know this man on the floor?
3: Know him? Well, yes, yes.
1: Joan, what's the matter with you?
3: Oh, no, no, we don't know him.
4: Take a look at him, Frank.
5: Yes, sir.
4: What are you two doing here?
1: Well, we're guests.
3: Yes, we're both guests.
4: Guests? Who's guests?
1: Why, guests. Lodgers. Tourists. Guests of the old lady.
4: What old lady?
1: The old lady who lives here. The old lady and her son.
4: Well, you'll have to cook up a better one than that.
3: What do you mean?
4: Drive here? Where's your car?
1: Why, the son took it.
4: Son? Old lady? What are you talking about?
1: They live here. They said they owned this place. We had motor trouble and they put us up for the night.
4: What about him, Frank?
5: He isn't dead. Breathing. Looks like he had a stroke or something.
4: Hmm.
5: It's him, all right. John Hendricks.
4: Take a look around and see if there's anyone else here.
5: Yes, sir.
4: You. What's your name?
1: George Kimball. This is my wife. We're on our way to California. Do you know who this man is?
4: Certainly. We've been on his trail. He's an escaped convict. This your gun?
1: No, sir.
4: Did he shoot at you?
1: No, sir.
4: Well, this gun's been fired. We heard shots as we turned in the driveway. Ah. Look at the bullet hole near the ceiling. Hendricks probably missed whoever he shot at because of the stroke. Oh, Frank, what'd you find?
5: Not a sight of anyone, sir. Nothing but dust and cobwebs.
4: Oh. Look, Kimball. You said there was an old lady and her son here.
1: Why, sure. They were here all evening.
4: They're not here now.
1: Well, they let us in and showed us to our room. They certainly were here.
4: What did the old lady look like?
1: Well, she had gray hair and wore kind of a house dress and an apron.
4: Hmm. What'd the boy look like?
1: Oh, he was a big kid. I'd say about 20. Had a round, rosy face, and I think... In fact, I know he was kind of simple-minded. He had a strange laugh. Oh, yes, and he had red hair.
4: Well, I'll be darned. What do you think of that, Frank?
5: Golly, gives me the creeps.
1: Why so?
4: Do you know who you just described?
1: No.
4: The old lady and her son who used to live here.
1: Used to live here?
4: Yes, they were murdered here 10 years ago.
3: What?
1: Murdered?
4: Sure, sure. This man on the floor was her husband, the boy's stepfather. He was tried for killing him with an axe and stealing her money in bonds. He got off with second degree because of lack of evidence. He escaped a week ago and headed this way. We've been on his trail ever since he entered this county. So you see, Kimball, if there was anybody else here tonight, it must have been a figment of your imagination. This house has been deserted for 10 years.
3: Oh, George.
1: Good Lord.
5: Look, Sergeant, I found this envelope on the dining room floor there.
4: Well, what do you know? The bond. Old Martha Hendricks' bond. That's why Hendricks came here. Yeah, look around. We'll probably find the money, too.
1: But where did they go, the old lady?
4: No place. Because they weren't here, Kimball. Well, we better get them out of here and back to headquarters.
1: Hey, wait a minute. Don't leave us.
4: We won't. You're coming along, too.
1: Why?
4: We'll need you for a day or two. Well, let's get going, Frank. Come on.
1: But where did they go? We saw them. We know they were here.
4: Well, you certainly described them to a T, but... Oh, don't worry too much about it. You know, things like this can drive you nuts. You know what I mean? Things like this... Well, things like this sometimes just happen. You know what I mean?
1: No.
4: Well... Oh, come on, come on. Let's go before I get the heebie-jeebies.
2: The Whistler will finish his strange tale in just a moment. While we're waiting for his explanation, here's an interesting statement from a military expert about the gasoline we're all doing without. If you've been to several gas stations and found them out, you'll appreciate it. This military authority says, quote, "We're fighting a war of engines. The side which keeps the most tanks and trucks rolling, the most planes flying, will win. This takes many more engines than we had to keep running in peacetime. And some of these military motors burn a gallon of gas a minute. The oil industry's job is to keep the fuel tanks of these engines full. It's a tremendous job. Oil men are doing everything they can to increase production. But over 53% of all the gasoline produced must now go into military use." Unquote. The Signal Oil Company brings you these facts so that when your Signal dealer can't fill her up as he used to, you can better appreciate how the gallons you're doing without are helping carry us down the road to victory. Another way by which America's unequaled resources are winning this war. Now, The Whistler.
6: What was it the officer said? Things like this just sometimes happen. Just happen. Well, sometimes they do and can't always be explained. But not this time. Oh, no. Not this time. This can be explained. Remember John Hendrick's cellmate, Bill? Bill Smith, number 1014? He can explain. He knows all about it because he planned it. Yes. He had learned all the dope from Hendricks, and he sent his pals, the phony spooks, to get the money when Hendricks recovered it. You see, he didn't want to hurt John. He wanted to scare him out of it. Remember? Bill, 1014, said he had changed. He said he'd never do things the way he'd done them before. And he didn't. But he hadn't changed. I know. Next week, same time, I, the Whistler, will return to tell you another unusual story. Good night.

0: 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The Whistler, brought to you by the Signal Oil Company, is written and directed by J. Donald Wilson and originates from Columbia Square in Hollywood. Bill Pennell speaking. 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

0: the Cougats, Liz, busy young matron, and George, busy young fifth vice president of the bank, are one of the few couples we know who live together and like it. Let's look in on them now as Liz waits for George to come down to breakfast.
1: Oh, Katie.
2: Yes, Mrs. Cougat, what is it?
1: Katie, you don't have to serve breakfast this morning. I'll serve Mr. Cougat myself.
2: Oh, don't you feel well, Mrs. Cougat?
1: Yes, but there's a special little favor I want from him, and if he thinks I cooked the breakfast, it might put him in a better frame of mind.
2: Well, if he thinks you cooked it, Mrs. Cougat, I don't think he'll eat it.
1: Well, fix something real nice, like scrambled eggs.
2: I'll make a nice omelet. Oh, you can always get around a man with food. I used to get anything I wanted from my first husband, Clarence. I just cook him an omelet and put in a whole bottle of Tabasco sauce.
1: A whole bottle?
2: Uh-huh. And I wouldn't give him a glass of water till he said yes.
1: Well, just leave out the Tabasco. I've done everything to keep George in a nice frame of mind this morning.
2: All right.
3: Liz! Hey, Liz, where are my clothes? I can't find them anywhere.
1: They're all there, George. I hung them up.
3: Well, what did you do that for? I had them all neatly laid out on the floor where I could find them.
1: Hello? Oh, hello, Ann. Lunch? How can you think of it? Aren't you going to the tryouts for the play? The Young Matrons League. It's in the paper this morning. On the society page, I just put it in front of George's place at the table. And you know what, Anne? Anatole Brodny is going to be in the audience on opening night. Yes, the famous Hollywood director. He used to live in town here. Oh, I hope George will let me try out. Oh, here he comes. I'll call you later, Anne. Good morning, dear.
4: Good morning, dear. Well, what's for breakfast? Katie!
1: I told Katie to work around the house.
4: Are you cooking breakfast?
1: Well, you're my favorite husband.
4: Okay. What do you want from me, Liz?
1: Me? Want?
2: Mrs. Cougat, can I see you a minute?
4: What is it, Katie? Something wrong?
1: Go right ahead, Katie. Tell me. I have nothing to keep from Mr. Cougat.
2: Breakfast won't be ready for a while because the omelet you were cooking spoiled and you had to make another one.
1: Thank you, Katie.
4: I hope you didn't put too much salt in it, Liz.
1: Don't be funny. Hey, why don't you read your paper, George?
4: You mean you let me?
1: Certainly, dear. Seat's all set for you. All you have to do is read.
4: Oh, who opened this paper to the society page?
1: Now, you could do worse than read the society page. There's some very interesting things there.
4: There are?
1: Mm-hmm.
4: Well, let's see. Well, I should say, just look at this. At a late afternoon ceremony, Deborah Ann Rasmussen became the bride of Arthur Spondulic Cranfeather, Jr.
1: Why don't you read something else, dear?
4: No, this is exciting. The bride wore a bouffant gown of white Chantilly lace, and her head was covered by a lace cap from which fell a large veil.
1: That's veil.
4: Veal, veil, they all look silly. The bridesmaids wore aqua taffeta gowns.
1: Oh,
4: and...
1: why don't you try somewhere around the middle of the page, darling? Down there.
4: Oh, yes, here. Overheard at tea. People wouldn't be so incompatible if the men had more income and the girls were more patable. Well, that's very good.
1: Here, give me the paper. I'll see if I can find something.
4: Oh, now, wait a minute, dear wife. What's all this interest in the society page? Oh, Young Matrons League to present annual play.
1: Oh, really? I didn't see that.
4: There's one thing I can't understand. It's why a bunch of respectable married women want to get up on a stage and make jackasses out of themselves.
1: I don't see anything wrong with it. They don't make jackasses out of themselves.
4: Oh, come now, Liz. You know they do.
1: You didn't feel this way last year. You let me be in the play.
4: That's what started me feeling this way.
1: Oh, you think I'm a jackass.
4: I didn't say that.
1: Well, you implied it. Didn't you?
4: No comment.
1: George Cougat, you are calling your wife a jackass by keeping your mouth shut.
4: Well, think of the trouble I'd get into if I opened it. Oh, look, why don't you forget it, honey? I know what you're leading to. You want to be in the play.
1: I do not. I didn't even hear about it until you happened to find it in the paper.
4: Really?
1: Don't you believe me?
4: Oh, certainly, dear. I wonder what play they're going to do.
1: John Loves Mary.
4: Well, forget it, Liz. The answer is no. Not after last year.
1: That wasn't my fault.
4: Well, you're supposed to feel at ease on the stage. Move around. Oh, I almost died when that fella came bounding in and called, "Run for your life! The dam has broken!" And you just sat there. Well, I know how you felt. I've had stage fright, too.
1: I didn't have stage fright.
4: Well, then why didn't you get up when the dam broke?
1: Because when I sat down, a strap broke. Else, George Cugat, there's going to be a famous Hollywood director in the audience on opening night, and I'll bet you if he sees me, he'll offer me a contract.
4: Oh, Liz, stop it. You're talking like a child.
1: Come on, we'll make a bet. How much?
4: Oh, no. No, you don't. This is just a trick, so I'll let you be in the play. Well, I have to go to the office, dear. Sorry, I had to deprive you of a Hollywood career.
1: Very funny. What has Betty Grable got that I haven't got, or Lana Turner?
4: Nothing, dear. In fact, you have something they haven't got.
1: I have what?
4: Me. Well, see you later, dear. If you want me, I'll be at the bank.
1: Hello, Ann. Liz, I just spoke to George about being in the play. Yes, he put his foot down. Absolutely no. He was really definite about it. What time are we going to the tryouts? Of course I am. It's a challenge now. If I get the part, think how surprised George will be on opening night, to say nothing of that Hollywood director. Who, me? Don't be silly. A Hollywood contract is the last thing in the world I want. I'd just like to show George I could get one if I wanted to. Goodbye, Ann.
2: I'll get the door, Mrs. Cugat. I know that horn. It's Mr. Cartwright.
1: Good old Corey. Gee, I'm glad he dropped by.
2: What does Mr. Cartwright do for a living, Mrs. Cugat?
1: Oh, nothing, Katie. He's just a very eligible bachelor.
2: Well, from what I gather, he chases women for a living.
1: Now, that's not exactly fair, Katie. Women chase him for a living. Only none of them have caught him as yet.
2: Well, I'll let him in.
5: Greetings, dear. Heaven's gift to unmarried young America is here.
1: Corey Cartwright, am I glad you dropped by. I want you to help me with something.
5: You know me, Liz. Anything up to murder. And for you, I may go a step farther.
6: Who do you want me to rub out?
5: I mean, should I say, whom do you want me to rub out?
1: You're never serious, are you? You'll get married someday. By the way, how's your new girlfriend?
5: Which one?
1: That little redhead.
5: Which one?
1: Her name was Mary.
5: Which one? What was your last name?
1: What a life you must lead. If I remember, it was Johnson.
5: Mary Johnson. Well, she hasn't called me in ages. I've got her name in my book. Yes, yes. Here it is. Mary Johnson, R-H-R-W.
1: Would you mind decoding that for me?
5: Not at all. R-H, that means redhead.
1: Mm, what's the other R for?
5: Real. And the W is my kissing guide.
1: Oh, I get it. Won't, huh?
5: No.
1: Will?
5: No. Wow.
1: You know, you've got more on your girls than the FBI has. Next thing, you'll be giving them a loyalty check.
5: Oh, enough about me and Amour.
1: No, now, wait a minute. If you had my name in your book, what would it say?
5: I have.
1: Oh.
5: Here.
1: Oh, let's see. Liz Cugat. W?
5: Keep going.
1: W-I-W-G. Holy cow, what does that mean?
5: Wish I were George.
1: Oh, oh, that's sweet, Corey. You're such a good friend.
5: Now, what was on your pretty mind when I came in?
1: Corey, George doesn't want me to be in the play the young matrons are putting on, but I want to get a part and show him I can act. Mm. Now, if

0: Your pretty mind when I came in.
1: Corey, George doesn't want me to be in the play the young matrons are putting on, but I want to get a part and show him I can act.
0: Mm.
1: Now, if I get a part, will you see that George is out somewhere on the nights I have to go to rehearsals?
0: Sure, it'll be worth it to see the look on his face opening night.
1: Gee, thanks, Corey. Now I have to rush right down to the tryout.
0: Oh, me too. I'm picking up George and we're having lunch with Anatole Brodny.
1: Well, don't tell him you were here or say anything about... Who'd you say you were having lunch with?
0: Whom?
1: All right, whom is eating lunch with you?
0: Anatole Brodny. He's an old college chum of ours who made good out in Hollywood. You know, I never thought he'd have what it takes. He was a real goof.
1: Maybe that's what it takes. Listen, Corey, try to get George to bring him to the house, will you? If I can make an impression on him in my own home, it'll be half the battle.
0: Well, I'll try, but I don't think George will go for it.
1: Well, then you bring him. Promise me you'll try.
0: Okay, promise.
1: Thanks, Corey. You're a real pal.
2: Let's come to order, girls. Girls, to order. I'd like you to meet the director of our little show. Miss Worthingill from the drama department of Sixley College.
3: How do you do? Before we start tryouts, I'd like to tell you about the way I direct. I stress naturalness. Every word you say must sound real, vital, and natural. How many of us have heard an actress on the stage say to her fiancé, "Darling, I love you." How much more believable it would have been to us if she had been natural and said, "Darling, I love you."
2: Isn't she wonderful, Mrs. Kruger?
4: What? Oh, yes, yes.
2: She could have been a great actress.
4: Oh?
2: Doesn't she remind you of Cornell?
4: No, she reminds me of Notre Dame.
3: Well, now to the parts. We have two main parts. One is a beautiful young girl of 18.
2: Oh, that's just perfect for me.
4: Well,
3: The other part is a young matron of 36. This is the main part.
1: Oh, well, I'll try it. But I'll have to be a pretty good actress to portray anyone that old.
4: Good.
3: Let me look at you. Oh, my dear, you're just the type.
1: Well, you don't have to get nasty about it.
3: Now then, here is the scene I want you to read. You are crying your heart out because your lover has left you.
1: Uh-huh.
3: Suddenly, you hear the bark of a dog.
1: Oh.
3: It is his dog. He has come back.
1: Uh-huh.
3: You run to your lover, laughing now as hard as you were crying before. You say to him, "Hold me in your arms." Then, seeing the dog is on the sofa, you say to it, "Leave quickly. You are not supposed to be in here."
1: Oh.
3: Have you got it?
1: Yes, yes.
3: Now then, you are crying your heart out. Oh, no. You'll have to do better than that. I said you are crying your heart out. Like this. What are you laughing for?
1: Because my lover is coming.
3: We haven't reached that part. I was showing you how to cry.
1: Oh, I thought that was the dog.
3: We will continue. But you must practice that crying if you wish to get the part in the final auditions.
1: Uh-huh.
3: Now you hear the dog.

0: Not bad, not bad at all. A little practice and I think you'll be a strong contender for the part.
1: Oh, don't worry, Mrs. Worthingdale. I'll practice.
2: Oh, hello, Mr. Cougat. Is there something wrong?
3: No, Katie. I just had to run home for some papers I left in the study. Is Mrs. Cougat home?
2: Yes, she went out for a while, but she came back and went right into her room and closed the door. Hasn't come out since.
3: Hmm. That doesn't sound like her. I hope she isn't sick. We'd better go and see.
2: Oh, she hasn't looked any too well lately.
3: Her door is still closed. I'll just not... What's that?
2: She's crying.
3: Oh, the poor kid. I'd better go in and see what's the matter. Oh, now, wait a minute. Let's be sure it's not my fault. Our anniversary is in December. Her birthday is in August. Her mother's birthday is in June. No, I'm in the clear.
2: Oh, she's crying her little heart out.
3: Oh, come in with me, Katie. I get all funny when she cries. Did you hear what I heard?
2: I'm not sure. What did you hear?
3: It's a dog. She's got a dog in there. Oh, well, she was probably crying because she didn't think I'd let her keep it.
2: Oh, the poor, sensitive soul.
3: Well, she's all right now. That's all it was, Katie. She's got a dog in there.
0: Take me in your arms.
3: I'd better go and take a look at that dog.
2: I have some work to do.
3: Quiet. I don't think she knows we're here.
0: Leave quickly. You're not supposed to be here.
3: She knows we're here. Let me in. Liz, let me in. Do you hear?
4: Hello, George. What's new?
3: What's new? What are you doing in here?
4: Me? Well, I was just sleeping. You woke me up. What's the matter with you? What are you whistling for?
3: Huh? Nothing. Can't a fellow whistle?
4: Well, what are you looking under the bed for? Did you lose anything?
3: Well, I don't know yet. What's in the closet, Liz?
4: You know what's in the closet.
3: Well, I'll just take another look. Nothing but clothes.
4: What'd you expect to find, the Tony twins?
3: What was going on in here, Liz?
4: I told you I was asleep. Maybe I had a nightmare. That's it, I had a nightmare. Or was it a daymare? It's daytime, isn't it?
3: You'd better lie down again, dear. Try to get some rest.
4: Oh, it's nothing, George. You run along. I'll be all right.
3: Are you sure?
4: Mm-hmm.
3: Maybe I'd better stay home for the rest of the day.
4: No. I'll be fine, honest.
3: Well, all right, but I'll come home early. And don't get up. Just rest.
4: All right, honey. Bye-bye.
3: Katie.
2: Yes, Mr. Cougar.
3: I'm worried about her. I think I'll see a psychiatrist and get some advice.
5: Dr. Schweinkampf will see you now, Mr. Cougar.
3: Thank you.
6: Good afternoon.
3: Good afternoon, Doctor. My name is Cougat.
6: I see. Lie down, Mr. Cougar.
3: Oh, it's not for me. It's for someone else.
6: Of course. I understand perfectly. Lie down, Mr. Cougar.
3: But I'm serious. I came to see you about someone else.
6: Everybody does. Lie down, Mr. Cougar.
3: I won't lie down.
6: Xavier.
3: My name is George Cougar. Can't even carry a tune. Now, look, Doctor, my wife is acting strangely, and I want your advice.
6: Certainly, Mr. Cougar.
3: And I won't lie down.
6: As you wish, as you wish. Mr. Cougar.
3: What?
6: Do you mind if I lie down?
7: No.
6: I've always wondered what it was like. Say, it's nice here. After this, I think I'll lie down and let the patient sit up. Okay, pardon me, Mr. Cougar. What were you saying?
3: It's Cougat. I want to tell you about my wife. She locks herself in her room.
6: Oh, this is very common with married people.
3: But you don't understand. She laughs, then she cries, then she barks like a dog.
6: That's not quite so common. In fact, that sounds like a serious case of manic depressive psychosis aggravated by alternate canine insanity, prompted by a subconscious desire to put on the dog.
3: That sounds awful.
6: Tell me, Mr. Cougar, do you have a large income?
3: Oh, I do moderately well. I'm fifth vice president of a bank.
6: Oh, very interesting.
3: Well, do you think that has an effect on my wife?
6: No, but it will have an effect on my bill. I'll tell you what I want to do, Mr. Cougar. I don't want to alarm your wife. I'd like to see her in her home environment. Why don't you call her up and tell her you are bringing a friend home, a business acquaintance. I'll come over this evening. If you like, I'll come for dinner.
3: You'll come to dinner?
6: Oh, thank you. I'll be glad to come.
3: All right, doctor. Anything you say.

0: sound like you just heard a joke. This is a laugh of hysteria, wild and abandoned. Oh, you must practice that, too. Now for your lines. Go ahead. Hold me in your arms.
1: Leave quickly. You're not supposed to be in here.

0: Hello?
1: Hello, dear. How are you, honey?
0: Oh, I'm fine.
1: Dear, I'm bringing a friend home for dinner, an old college chum. Will it be all right?
0: Oh, an old college chum. Well, of course, dear. What's his name?
1: Oh, Art Jones.
0: Oh.
1: Well, we'll see you later, dear.
0: All right, bye-bye. Katie. Oh, I can see his little game. Katie.
2: Yes, Mrs. Cougar.
0: There'll be one extra for dinner, Katie. My husband thinks he's going to play a little trick on me.
2: He does?
0: Yes, he's bringing a big Hollywood director home, only he wants me to think he's somebody else. Then tomorrow he'll lord it over me and say, see, a Hollywood director in your own home, all to yourself all evening, and you didn't make any impression. That's what he thinks. No impression, eh? I'm going to make a dent.
3: Well, here we are, Doctor.
4: No, one moment before we go in. Don't be nervous, Mr. Nougat.
3: That's Cougat.
4: It doesn't matter. Now, don't worry if she seems to act normal. I can tell her condition by subtle little actions and movements. Don't do anything to arouse her.
3: All right. Here we go.
5: Liz! Liz!
3: Oh, there you are. Liz, I'd like you to meet an old friend of mine, Art Jones.
4: How do you do, Mrs. Cougat?
0: Hello, boys. Say, I'm certainly glad you came up to see me.
3: What?
0: How about a drink, boys?
3: Now, Liz, please.
0: There's a sofa over there, Mr. Jones. Why don't you get out of that hard chair and slip into something more comfortable?
3: Well, maybe Mr. Jones likes that chair, darling.
0: Darling? Now you call me darling. Oh, but what am I when we're alone, your slave? You beat me with a cane and push my poor, broken body down the stairs. Oh, I don't care for myself, but you pushed the children after me.
3: The children? I did not.
0: Then where are they? I can't stand it, putting on this sham in front of your friends. I'm leaving this life of hypocrisy. Leaving, do you hear?
3: Well, Doctor, what do you think?
4: Don't speak to me, you can!
3: I
4: would suggest that you come to see me every day, Mr. Cougar. You have a serious condition.
3: I tell you, this is ridiculous. We have no children. Oh, she's making this all up. Oh, wait a minute till I get the door.
0: Violet, will you buy a poor old lady's violet, sonny? I haven't eaten in 3 weeks.
3: Liz, you sound like a goat. Take that shawl off your head and come in here.
4: Just a moment, sir. Here you are, old lady. 50 cents, keep it.
0: Blessings on you, sir. Blessings. Blessings.
4: I apologize, Mr. Cougar.
3: Now things sound different, don't they?
4: Oh, yeah. You should both come to see me. Now, quickly. You have a maid?
3: Yes.
4: Well, ring for the maid. We're going to find out how your wife has been acting around the house today.
3: Yeah. Well, I am ringing. I don't know why she doesn't answer. Oh, darn this bell. Maybe it's broken.
6: All right. I'm coming, Governor. Don't get out about it.
3: Oh, no. Leah, stop this. It's ridiculous.
6: Oh, you don't like me as a Cockney, eh? Well, perhaps you'd like me better as a South Sea Island native.
3: Liz, get up off the floor. What are you doing?
0: Me, Tandaleo. Me love white man. You don't love me?
3: No. Me answer doorbell.
7: Well, here's Cartwright, a man of his word.
8: Oh, hello, Corey.
7: Where's Liz?
8: Over there on the floor.
7: Oh, yes. But I don't know what you're doing on the floor, Liz, but let me present this fellow with me. Mrs. George Cougott, Anatole Brodny.
0: I'm pleased to... Anatole Brodny? Ah! Then who's this character?
4: Allow me to present myself, Mrs. Cougott. Reinhold Schweinkampf, Psychiatrist.
0: Oh!
8: Oh, help me with her, Corey. She's fainted.

0: Hello. May I speak to Mrs. Cougat, please?
1: Mrs. Cougat is upstairs resting. This is her husband. May I help you?
0: Oh, this is Mrs. Worthingill, the director of the Young Matron's play. I called to tell Mrs. Cougat that she got the main part. Congratulations, Mr. Cougat.
1: Well, I think you'd better forget about my wife for that part, Mrs. Worthingill. After the experience she had tonight, she assured me she has given up the theater for good.
0: Oh, that's too bad.
1: Well, goodbye, Mrs. Worthingill.
0: Goodbye, Mr. Cougat.
2: Mrs. Worthingill.
0: What? Hello?
2: This is Liz Cougat. I've been listening on the telephone upstairs in the bedroom.
0: Oh, then you heard what your husband said.
2: Yes, but don't pay any attention to it. I'll see you at rehearsal in the morning.
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4: 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El Paso, Cheyenne, Calgary, Tombstone. Frontier Town. Here is the adventurous story of the early West, the tamed and the untamed. From the Pecos to Powder River, Dodge City to Poker Flats, these are the towns they fought to live in and lived to fight for. 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Frontier!

0: Howdy. If you're interested in facts and statistics, I'm a frontier town lawyer named Chad Remington. Frontier town called Dos Rios. The rest of the facts and statistics somehow are the kind you get from the government. Because this little adventure and danger I want to tell you about couldn't have happened unless the government had ordered the remonetizing of silver. And this brought about one of the most turbulent booms the frontier has ever known. The boom brought thousands upon thousands of people into the painted hills behind the town of Angel's Draw. And although Angel's Draw originally referred to a gap in the hills behind the town, which under the proper twilight lighting looked like an angel with his pinions spread, by the time the silver boom was underway, Angel's Draw had taken on a new meaning, and a deadly one. It was said, and with a good deal of reason, that the man who was slow on the draw soon became an angel. Curious to see the boisterous town and the country around it, and hopeful of finding new opportunities, Cherokee O'Bannon, the reform medicine man who most always rides with me now, and I saddled up and set out for the turbulence and excitement of Angel's Draw.
1: Counselor Remington, I'm willing to admit that I'm glad you persuaded me to join you in this trip to Angel's Draw.
0: Persuaded you? I came near having to throw a holder on you to restrain you once you heard about a boom town with its wine, women, and song.
1: Fie on wine, women, and song? Double fie with little yellow ribbons on it.
0: Oh, so? You mean you're no longer interested in wine, women, and song?
1: Sir, I've never been interested in wine, women, and song. No, indeed. No, indeed. The only thing that ever appealed to the O'Bannon has been liquor, ladies, and brass bands.
0: Liquor, ladies, and brass bands, huh? Well, you certainly like your pleasures hard-boiled.
1: I not only like my pleasures hard-boiled, Counselor, but from time to time I've been known to become boiled myself. Yes, indeed.
0: Well, that certainly explains why you spend most of your time in hot water.
1: Yes, indeed. I say, Chad, see down there? Looks like something's going on down in the street.
0: Sure does. Seems to be a whole crowd milling around a man who's up on a platform or a soapbox.
1: These watery blue optics don't deceive me. There's trouble going on down there. Real trouble. Come on, man. Don't just stand there. Rattle up that pony.
0: It was hard making much speed down the rutted and crowded street. But as we neared the knot of jeering people, we were able to make out a little better the man standing on the packing case. He was tall and bony, with a look about him of the hill country. His clothes were black where they hadn't worn green, and he wore his collar reversed. A preacher. A preacher fighting to bring the gospel to a boomtown crowd. Cherokee and I reined up and started working our way through the crowd to hear better, to find out what was going on.
2: I ask you, what good will all the silver in the hills do you if you do not find the gold in your hearts? How long are you going to sit indolently by and countenance the bestial vulgarities visited upon you and your families by this Pablo Perkins? How long, I ask?
3: Go on, dry up, will you? We like this town the way it is, and we don't need you. Or the likes of you around.
2: If Pablo Perkins sent you here to disrupt this meeting, go back and tell him that my mission hasn't even started. Pablo Perkins serves mammon. I serve our Lord.
4: Ever since you come to this town, Gasaway, you've done nothing but call names. Mr. Perkins happens to be a friend of ours. And if you're fighting him, you're fighting us.
3: Well, if it's a fight you're looking for, Reverend, we'll be glad to oblige. Come on, boys, get that sign singer off that box and run him out of town.
0: If there are any of you who want some sung over him, just take another step.
4: Well, who do you think you are, coming in here and telling us what to do?
1: We'll show you who we are, mighty short order, if you insist on being convinced.
0: I'm not waiting. The lot of you, break this up and clear off the street.
2: My son, I appreciate your help, but I have no fear of these men.
0: And neither have I, Reverend. Not while they're in front of me.
3: Why, you loudmouth, big talk!
1: Anyone else want to start reaching for their guns?
4: Come on, boys. Let's go down and get some tar and feathers.
3: Yeah, we'll run the three of them out of here.
0: All right, Cherokee. You can put your gun up now.
2: Gentlemen, although I dislike being beholden to any man, I want you to know my gratefulness for your timely interception. The people of this town have no respect for the cloth.
0: Looks to me as if this town could use a lot of what you've got to sell.
2: It does indeed.
0: Well, Mr. O'Bannon here used to sell something that wasn't 1% as good for folks as what you've got. So, if you'd like, perhaps if we got our heads together, we might be of some help.
2: Any help would be welcome. And if you'd care to ride over to the little shack my wife and I live in, perhaps she'll brew us a pot of tea while we talk this over.
1: A pot of...
0: Cherokee.
1: Oh.
0: All right, Reverend. We'll get our horses and you lead the way. The cabin Reverend Gassaway occupied with his wife, Alma, was little more than some packing cases. Mining machinery had come in, nailed together. But it was scrubbed and clean and had an air about it that bespoke home. Despite the obstacles in their path, both the Reverend and his wife were still filled with hope.
5: Well, this is a frontier town, Mr. Remington. Although the Reverend hasn't been able to clean it up entirely, I think our efforts have helped some.
2: Some, Alma, is far from enough. And the little we have accomplished has been blocked by what we had best term the opposition.
1: What's been blocked?
5: Well, a few weeks ago, the Reverend shamed the so-called town council in the passing of closing law. All places that serve liquor are supposed to close at 2 a.m.
2: They're supposed to, all right, but they don't.
1: But you've got a marshal's office here. We saw the marshal's office as we rode into town.
2: Yes, there's a marshal, but apparently he's in the pay of Pablo Perkins, too.
0: Then you have no law at all in Angel's Draw.
5: Not the right kind of law. You see, Mr. Remington, the Reverend and I are far from being blue-nosed reformers. But Perkins and his tribe are bleeding the miners and their families of their hard-earned pay. In fairness to the wives and children, we feel that it must be stopped.
0: And I suppose there's no church in Angel's Draw.
2: The only church in Angel's Draw at the moment is in Alma's heart and my own. With the few contributions I've been able to get, we've bought a plot for our church on a knoll which overlooks the town.
5: It's up on top of some old diggings. But now that Perkins is running this town, we haven't been able to raise a dollar in 2 weeks for building materials.
1: Who is this Perkins character? Is he a Mexican? I heard you call him Pablo.
2: And Pablo is his nickname. We understand that he got it because of the finery he wears. Satin vests and silver ornaments.
5: Just like a Spanish grandee.
0: And probably what he needs is a few weeks on the torture racks of the Spanish Inquisition.
2: As a man of the cloth, I know that Pablo Perkins will face his own Inquisition when he...
5: The window! What happened?
0: Someone tossed a brick through the window with a note attached to it. Not very imaginative. But not many people in Angel's Draw seem to be very imaginative.
1: What did they write, Chad? What does the note say?
0: Well, even that isn't very imaginative either. It just says, get out of town, and it's signed with a skull and crossbones.
2: It's from Perkins, all right. Or one of his crowd.
0: Reverend, do you honestly feel that if the saloons and gambling joints in Angel's Draw could be made to close at 2 a.m, that there'd be enough money available so that you could get some to build your church?
5: Oh, there's no question about it, Mr. Remington. The wives of the men who have fleeced out of their pay have told me time and again that they'd contribute to the church.
0: Well, in that case, we'll see what we can do about closing up those dives and Pablo Perkins right along with them.
1: Huh? And how do you propose to do that, Chad?
0: Well, if you'll come with me, Cherokee, I think you'll find out. We're going down to the marshal's office and do a little talking, straight from the shoulder.
2: The marshal? He wouldn't dare walk into Perkins' place and tell him to close it up.
0: Well, I'd dare, and I'd enjoy it to boot. All right, come on, Cherokee. We're wasting time here when we should be talking to the marshal.
6: What you fellas are asking me to do is impossible. Pablo Perkins is a big man in this town, the biggest.
0: You're the town marshal. You were put in office to enforce the laws. How much is Perkins paying you to lay off?
6: Now, wait a minute. You got this whole thing wrong. No one's paying me nothing. All I get is my wages for doing my job. And if I cross up Perkins, he'll fix it so I won't get that.
1: Tad, it looks to me as if all that's wrong with Angel's Draw could be cured by getting a new town marshal.
6: Oh, now, look here. I'm a married man. I've got a family.
0: So have a lot of the miners around this town. And your friend Perkins is taking the bread and butter out of the mouths of a good many families.
6: Oh, good gosh. That ain't my fault.
0: We say that it is. Since this whole thing is as distasteful to me as it seems to be to you, I'm going to ask you just once more. Are you giving O'Bannon and me deputies' badges, or aren't you?
6: Now, wait a minute. You're putting me in an awful spot. Pablo will have my hide if I do anything like that.
0: Well, that's our answer. Now, the next step is to get an indictment against this jelly-kneed so-called lawman for malfeasance in office and have him thrown out.
6: Well, all right. You win.
1: Well, if we win, let's have the prizes. Get out those deputy marshal badges.
6: There are your badges. Now hold up your right hands. You solemnly swear to uphold...
7: We'll return to the second act of the Glory Trail, our exciting frontier town adventure, in just a few moments.

0: And now, Frontier Town.
1: Well, there were the two of us, O'Bannon and I, with deputies' badges. Two men against, if not half the town, at least against this Pablo Perkins and his complement of gun-toters. Tough odds? Well, not as tough as they might first appear. Because knowing that Perkins was a gambler, I knew that he was at least half-bluff. And if he could be half-bluff, Cherokee and I might get someplace by bluffing three-quarters of the way. However, not wanting to expose our cards until the pot had been built up, Cherokee and I sat in the marshal's office so that he couldn't get loose and warn Perkins. And we sat there until the clock struck two next morning. Then, checking our guns to make sure that they were ready and able, Cherokee and I started out down the street and headed for Pablo Perkins' Straight Flush Cafe, which, as usual, even at this hour of the morning, was jammed to the rafters.
2: Hey, Pablo.
3: Yeah, Windy?
2: Have you seen the marshal? I ain't seen him around tonight.
3: Yeah, that's right. Now that I think of it, neither have I. Generally comes in sometime around midnight for his, his salary.
2: You think, something's happened to him?
3: What if it has? It ain't gonna make me feel bad.
2: That ain't what I mean, boss. I mean them two Jaspers who rode into town today and stopped us from busting up old man Gassaway's revival meeting.
3: What about them?
2: Remember what Cleet said? He thought he saw him going into the marshal's office a little while after?
3: You quit worrying. That marshal ain't got enough salt in his whole system to sprinkle on a soft-boiled egg. He'd no more do anything to stop us from... Huh. What's gotten through you, Windy? What are you staring at?
2: Here come them two I was telling you about right now. And do you see what they got pinned on their chest? Marshal's badges.
1: From the clothes you're wearing, I take it that you're Pablo Perkins.
3: What of it?
1: Oh, nothing much. Is that a watch you've got on the end of that gold chain, Perkins?
3: Yeah. And what of that?
1: What time is it, Perkins? Well?
3: I think it's time for you to get out of here.
4: It's time for everybody to get out of here. It's 20 past two.
3: You're wrong about that, too. It's 28 minutes past.
1: Good. Then that just gives you 2 minutes to have this place emptied out and closed up by 2:30.
4: We're giving you a half hour of the best of it right there.
2: Why, you red-nosed ibbot.
1: I'm sorry, my friend, but any gunplay in this place tonight will be done by the law. And at this hour of the morning, my temper's worn pretty thin.
3: Well, there's not much I can do when you come in here and pull a gun on me. But if you don't mind, I'm going to pour myself another drink.
4: Pat, look out! He's grabbed a bottle!
1: That's about as low down a stunt as anyone's tried to pull, Perkins. Nobody but a sidewinding snake would reach for a bottle behind a man's back. And if I didn't have a man with me like Deputy O'Bannon, who never takes his eye off a bottle, you might have gotten away with it. But now you've only got 1 minute left to close this joint, or we're marching you down to jail.
2: Well, boss.
3: Hey, quiet down a minute, will you? Hey. Quiet! Be no more playing and nothing more served in here tonight. So go on, beat it. Go on home. All right, wise guys. The closing order is good for the decent people in this town. It certainly applies to the riffraff like you. Now go on, make tracks. If I ever see your heads over the top of the batwing doors again, I'm telling you right now, I'll blast them. Blast them right off your shoulders.
1: I guess that was about the easiest victory I ever won. Or so it appeared at the moment. Yes, and even for days later. As a matter of fact, Pablo Perkins' easy wilting, I'm afraid, made us all let down our guards. Just as Alma Gassaway had said, money started to flow in for the building of the little church. Not only money, which was no longer lost over the long bar or the gaming tables at the Straight Flush Cafe, but nickels, dimes, quarters, and dollars squeezed out of the household money of grateful wives. And as fast as the money poured in, the Gassaways, Cherokee, and I bought building materials and dragged them up to the knoll that we nicknamed Glory Hill. Willing hands nailed the studs and joists and stringers into places as our little church started to gain form and grow.
4: This being a carpenter is wearing work.
5: Oh, yes, Cherokee. Hard work's not easy.
1: Nope, even the Lord's work isn't easy.
6: I'll say amen to that.
4: Too bad we can't make that yellow-spine mollycoddle of a marshal come up here and drive a few nails instead of lolling around that office of his.
1: Now, Cherokee, that's no way for a deputy to talk about his boss. Besides, if the marshal... Hello. Here comes a real surprise. See who's buffing his way up the hill?
5: Praises be. Mr. Perkins.
4: Perkins? If that no good imitation of a man is coming up here to make more trouble, I'll personally thrash him within an inch of his life.
6: Good morning, Brother Perkins. Good
3: morning, Reverend. Mrs. Gasway. Good morning to you, too, you deputy marshals.
1: What brings you up the hill, Pablo, and particularly at so early an hour in the morning?
3: Well, ever since you made us close up at 2 o'clock, and I'm getting to bed at a respectable hour, I'm up and out every morning.
6: And it's still not too late for you to be redeemed. Much of the Lord's work is done in the morning.
3: Well, that's what I came up to see you about, Reverend. My eyes have been opened. Closing early, I'm still making enough money, and since I don't want to see this little town of ours split in two by factions, and to show you that my heart is really in the right place, I've brought you up a little donation for your church. Here.
4: 500 simoleons? Maybe I should make a practice of getting up early every morning myself. Yes, I should.
3: Well, Reverend, what's the matter? Why don't you take the money?
6: Brother Perkins, I'm very grateful for your more than generous offer, but I'm sure that a man who is as wise as you are must recognize that I cannot take a contribution for the cause of good when the money comes from the cause of mammon.
5: Dear, are you sure you're not being a little hasty?
1: No, Mrs. Gasaway, I think the Reverend is right. However, let us not belittle Perkins' generosity and apparent change of heart.
3: Okay, you're the doctors. But if you ever do get stuck, you know where to find me. The money's yours just for the asking.
6: You would do far more good for our church and yourself by attending every Sunday rather than contributing to it.
3: I may fool you at that. You never can tell. I may get religion, too. Adios.
5: I think that was simply wonderful of him.
1: And I must admit that so do I.
4: Well, I don't. I'm afraid that the years I've spent rubbing shoulders with dishonest characters like that gambler have convinced me that a leopard doesn't change his spots and a polecat doesn't change his stripes.
1: How right Cherokee was. Pablo Perkins walked down Glory Hill. And although we couldn't see it, his face wore a smug, self-satisfied smile. Once back in the town itself, he strode into the Straight Flush Cafe, beckoned one of his gun slicks, walked into his office, and locked the door.
7: What's up, boys?
3: I just went up with there building the church.
7: I knew this getting up early in the morning wasn't good for you. What'd you do that for?
3: I offered the old coot a donation to help him finish the church. $500.
7: Now I know you're loco.
3: Yeah, loco like a fox. Now when that church ain't here no more, no one in Angel's Draw will even think I had something to do with it.
7: You're loco for sure. The church ain't gonna be here no more.
3: That's what I said. The church is gonna vanish into a million pieces of kindling wood. You see, they're building the church right on top of an old digging. And the old tunnel's right below it.
7: What's the tunnel got to do with it?
3: In mining, they use explosives. And who's to say if the tunnel suddenly blows up, taking the church along with it, that it ain't from some old dynamite that was left in the diggings when they quit?
7: How do you know there was dynamite left in the diggings?
3: I didn't say there was any left, but there's going to be some left. Because you and me, we're going to leave it there, all wrapped up with a nice lighted fuse. Yes, sir, Wendy, when they open that church on Sunday, there's going to be a big celebration. A big blowout, just like the 4th of July.
6: Chad, there should be a warm glow in your heart that'll endure all your life as you watch these good brothers and sisters climbing up Glory Hill to attend church.
1: I've got a glow, all right, but the real satisfaction must be yours and your wife's.
5: Oh, I've never known a happier day or a happier moment.
6: Well, I think it's time we should be going inside and holding our first communion with the Lord in his new edifice.
1: You go ahead, Reverend. And you too, Mrs. Gasaway. I'd better wait here for Cherokee. Even though his past is well behind him, I think it would be better if I made sure that he gets to church.
5: Well, you go right ahead. But where is Cherokee?
1: Well, you know, he's not in the pink of physical condition. Although he's full of the milk of human kindness, right now he occasionally backtracks and imbibes other kind of fluids. So he's a huffing and a puffing his way up that hill.
8: All right, Chad. We'll leave you to get behind Satan and push Cherokee and Satan both into church. Come, Alma.
5: Don't be late now, Chad.
9: Morning, brother. Beautiful day, ain't it?
1: And a good morning to you. Cherokee, come on.
4: Chad, wait. Don't go inside yet.
1: Oh, for goodness sake, what's the matter?
4: Chad, I just saw something that scared 10 years out of my life.
1: What, his satanic majesty moving out of Angel's Draw?
4: No, much worse than that. Halfway down the hill to the left, where you can't see it from here, I saw two men just vanish into the side of the hill.
1: What were you doing around to the left?
4: Well, to be perfectly honest with you, I stopped behind some juniper bushes to take a snort so I could climb the rest of the hill. Chad, I'd swear that one of those men was Pablo Perkins and the other his bodyguard.
1: Now, what the dickens could Perkins be doing vanishing into the hill?
4: Well, there's an old mining tunnel there, from what I could see. Chad, we've got no time to waste. Those two are up to something, and we'd better investigate.
1: Come on, Cherokee, try to keep up.
4: See, it is a deserted mine.
1: Come on, watch that brush. Let's get inside.
4: Chad, there they are. They're lighting a fuse to something.
10: Blast you, Remington!
1: Cherokee, try to grab him. I'm going to see if I can put out that fuse.
10: Windy, come on, make a run for it.
4: Confound you. You just try to make a run for it, and I'll blast it.
10: They got me in the leg.
1: Cherokee, see if you can go over and smother that fuse. I'll tie these two up and fast.
10: Right there, Wendy. He shot the gun out of my hand.
1: Right. Use your knees, will you?
10: Chad, your fuse is out.
1: Keep out of this, Cherokee. You're hurt badly enough.
10: I can still come up with a gun.
1: Doggone it, O'Bannon. You put out the fuse, you floored this other crook. Even with a slug in your leg, you did the work of two men.
4: And why shouldn't I? There were two of us. Me and Satan right behind me. Oh!
1: Well, I'll be blamed. Mr. O'Bannon has gone and fainted.
8: If I should walk the meadows green, or sail the ocean wide, no fear would fill my trusting heart, for thou art by my side. God's love for man fills every space. His presence goes with me. 'Tis round about and everywhere, throughout each.

Frontier Town, starring Reed Hadley and featuring Wade Crosby, is a Bruce Ells production. 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Be sure to be with us again same time next week for another fine action-adventure story with your favorite young Western star, Reed Hadley. And now this is Bill Forman telling you that Frontier Town comes to you from Hollywood.

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This is Ralph Richardson. Our story today is by Joseph Conrad. Many of you will be familiar with his wonderful tales of the sea. Conrad himself was a sailor by adoption. Born in Poland, he made the sea his profession, and he spent a good part of his life upon it. This tale, unlike many of his best known, is a comedy. But everything he wrote breathes the very spirit of the life he knew so well. I myself will play the part of Captain Johns in this adaptation of Joseph Conrad's story, The Black Mate.

0: You know, Johns is of the opinion that every sailor above 40 years of age ought to be poisoned. Shipmasters in actual command accept him.
1: It's decent of you to make an exception in your own case anyhow, Captain.
2: It's all very well to joke, but nowadays, if a ship's got to pay anything at all, she's got to be driven hard on the passage and in the harbour. The sea's no place for elderly men. Oh, only young men and men in their prime are equal to the modern conditions of push and a hurry. You seem to forget that this is 1884.
0: Well, we're agreed about the year anyhow.
2: Well, I know you think I'm hard-hearted and unsympathetic. Well, I'm not really. I never want to see the day when steam navigation does away with sail. It'll be a bad day for all of us. When it does too much in this bowing down to speed and what they call progress.
1: I think you're right there, Captain.
2: Don't blame me for insisting on younger men for my ship. I'm only carrying out the policy of the owners, as a master's bound to do, whether he agrees with it or whether he doesn't. But just because I believe that, you can't accuse me of wanting to poison people.
0: But what's to be done with men who are getting too old for the job? You're a kind-hearted fellow, aren't you? Poison them painlessly and put them out of their misery.
1: Make ghosts of them, in fact.
0: Exactly. All the more chance of your having communication with the world of spirits. Isn't that how you put it?
2: All right. You can laugh. Personally, I don't see anything funny in ghosts. I happen to believe in them, that's all. I believe they can help us, and I believe that they can harm us.
3: Yeah, but has anybody ever seen a ghost? I haven't. Have you?
2: No, I haven't. But I'm not such a fool as not to believe in them. Their power to harm us or their power to serve us. I wouldn't like to live in a world that had no ghosts. As hard, impersonal as these new ships with steam's giving us. A clipper ship has a soul. It's a living and feeling thing. Now, surely you agree with that?
3: Oh, yes, indeed. A clipper's as human as the men who sail her.
2: Very well, then. I wouldn't look for a ghost in one of these iron monstrosities that steam's bringing in. But just think that our ships and the ships we sail have souls in them. So I believe that the souls live on, too, and they play their part in other people's lives. In fact, I know they do. Uh-huh. You remember the ship that I had 2 years ago? The Sapphire?
3: Oh, yes, I remember her. Quite a nice trim to her.
2: Ah, yes, as good a ship as ever sailed. Do you remember the mate I had in her once for the Calcutta run? A fellow called Bunter?
3: A dark, hairy pirate of a fellow with a short black beard?
2: That's the fellow. The Black Mate, they used to call him.
3: The Black Mate, that's right.
1: Yeah, of course.
3: What became of him? I only remember seeing him with you the once.
2: Well, I only had him with me for the one voyage.
3: Well, what happened to him?
2: I shall never know. But I can tell you one thing. Bunter, the Black Mate, had cause to remember his trip in the Sapphire.
3: He had? Why?
2: Because, gentlemen, Bunter saw a ghost in the Sapphire. And what did it do to him? The terror he felt. Well, I better go back to the beginning, I suppose. Do you remember he was rather a striking-looking chap? Fair-skinned, but hair as black as a raven. Well, that's how he got his nickname, the Black Mate.
3: Yeah, if you'd put a red sash round his waist and a red handkerchief round his head, he'd have looked like a buccaneer. What ship had he been with before the Sapphire?
2: He'd not had a ship for some time, I gather. Seen better days. Earlier on, he commanded the Sumatra, a Liverpool ship, and he lost her in the Indian Ocean. He had his certificate suspended for a year. After that, he'd not been able to get another command. He'd been knocking round about the Western Ocean trade. And then he sailed with me. I've reason to believe, gentlemen, that was the last voyage he ever made. There was something mysterious about the fellow. You sensed it as soon as you got into conversation with him. He was taciturn, kept very much to himself. He rarely spoke until he was spoken to and he was proud. Oh, good sailor, of course. I'll give him that. Rather too sure of himself. He needed taking down a peg or two. Wind appears to be veering a bit, Mr. Bunter.
4: Yes, sir.
2: Maybe in for a bit of a blow tonight.
4: Yes, sir.
2: Mr. Bunter, you haven't picked up that book I was telling you about, the one on spiritualism?
4: No, sir.
2: You find it very illuminating. I don't suppose you've given the subject much thought.
4: No, sir.
2: Far too few people do. You know, I like to converse with my officers, you know. There are masters that have never opened their mouths, some of them from the beginning of a passage to the end, for fear of losing their dignity, I suppose. Well, what is it, after all? The bit of position that a man holds. Now, take a subject that interests me. Communication with the world of spirits. Oh, it's a very solemn subject, Mr. Bunter. I've given a great deal of study to it. Spirits, male and female, show a great deal of refinement in a general way, don't they?
4: I don't know.
2: Ah, that's because you don't want to. Yet there are books full of instances, authenticated instances, of supernatural apparitions. Professor Cranks has written on the subject exhaustively. One of the most important men in science. Not only seen ghosts, but written about them exhaustively.
4: Excuse me.
2: Yeah. Well, I tell you, quite frankly, Mr. Bunter, you're one of the most obstinate, prejudiced men I've ever met. However, I've told you that you can have any book on the subject of ghosts and spiritualism that I have in my bookcase. You can just go to my stateroom and help yourself, Mr. Bunter. I did my best to convince the fellow. Night after night, I took the trouble to come up on deck during his watch just to reason with him, as one man would to another, on a subject which, after all, concerned him no less than all of us. Wind's getting up, Mr. Bunter.
4: Yes, sir.
2: Oh, expect you'll run into some dirty weather now we're round the Cape.
4: Yes, sir.
2: Mr. Wilkins tells me that he's lent you some novels yesterday, Mr. Bunter. Yes, you'd have been better employed reading the books I offered to lend you. I'm afraid you're not spiritually minded, Mr. Bunter. That's what's the matter.
4: I'm afraid that's what it is, sir.
2: Has it ever occurred to you how useful it would be if the spirits of the departed could be induced to take a practical interest in our lives? Oh, you see, you're happy. What a help it would be to the police, for instance, in the detection of crime. The number of murders, at any rate, would be considerably reduced.
4: I suppose so. Starboard a point!
5: Starboard a point, dear sir.
2: Well, supposing you look at it this way. Where's the use in a spirit trying to communicate with people that have no faith? After all, even a disembodied spirit must have its feelings. It must be all feelings, in a way. Yes, but I'm surprised about one thing. I say, I'm really surprised about one thing, Mr. Bunker.
4: What's that, sir?
2: The forbearance shown towards murderers by their victims. Now, that's the sort of apparition that no guilty man would dare to poo-poo. It never occurred to you, Mr. Bunter, that undiscovered murderers must be haunted?
4: I'd never thought about it.
2: Ah, there you are then, Mr. Bunter. For myself, if anybody murdered me...
4: Sir?
2: I'd say if anybody murdered me, I'd never let him forget it. I'd wither him up. I'm terrifying to death. Oh, there's nothing to laugh at in that conceited manner, Mr. Bunter. Supernatural visitations have terrified better men than you. Don't you allow me enough soul to make a ghost of?
4: I beg your pardon, sir. I was thinking...
2: I shouldn't wonder, Mr. Bunter, if you weren't one of those people that take no more account of a man than if he were a beast. You'd be capable, I don't doubt, of denying possession of an immortal soul to your own father.
4: Captain Johns, you don't know what a man like me is capable of.
2: I shall never forget the look in the black mate's eyes when he said that, clenching his fist and looking at me with a cold ferocity that had murder in it. Oh, yes. He was a man with a secret. A man with something on his mind. A man who perhaps had something on his conscience. I remember thinking just that the night the storm hit us.

0: I remember thinking just that. The night the storm hit us.
1: Mr. Bunter, Mr. Bunter.
2: Sir?
1: Haven't you made all fast in your cabin? Mr. Bunter, the place is awash, man.
2: I'm sorry, sir.
1: Why the devil don't you lock the drawers under your berth, Mr. Bunter? When the ship's heeling over like this, of course they fall out. You might have turned the key in each of them before going out on deck.
2: Oh, confound it. Smashed, both of them. What the devil can I do? There isn't another bottle till we get home. 4 months. What the devil can I do?
3: Can I help you, sir? Oh, made a proper mess, ain't
2: it, sir? Yes. Wait a minute. No, go away. Leave me alone. I'll clear up the mess myself.
3: Very good, sir.
0: Well, whatever his secret may have been, Bunter refused to share it. His cabin was tidied with the door locked, and it wasn't my business to inquire just why. Well, the storm died down within 24 hours, and the weather set fair as we entered the Southern Ocean. But though the wind lay in the right quarter, and the ship was holding a steady course, a change came over the black mate. He kept more to himself than ever. He paced up and down the poop as though in a violent agitation. And then it happened. I was asleep in my bunk when I was wakened by a thumping overhead, the alarm signal from up on deck. It was the black mate's watch.
1: Where's Mr. Bunter? What's that knocking?
4: That's me, sir. I let go of the wheel for a second to stamp over your head. I'm afraid there's something wrong with the mate.
1: What? Where is he?
4: The last I saw of him was when he fell down the port poop ladder.
1: Fell down the poop ladder? What did he do that for? I mean, what made him?
4: I don't know, sir. He was walking the port side. Then just as he turned towards me to come aft...
1: You saw him?
4: I was looking at him. And I heard the crash, too. Something awful. Like the mainmast going overboard. It was as if something had struck him.
1: Come along, man. Did anybody strike him? What did you see?
4: Nothing, sir. So help me. There was nothing to see. He just gave a sort of, hello, threw his hands before him, and over he went. Crash. I couldn't hear anything more, so I just let go of the wheel for a second to call you up.
1: You're scared, aren't you?
4: I am, sir. Straight.
1: What, you?
4: I don't know what to think, sir. Honest, I don't.
1: It's full moon, it's as bright as day. You must have seen something, man.
4: Only what I've told you, sir. He fell as though something had struck him.
1: Well, very well, go and see while I take the wheel.
4: No, I'm scared, sir. Straight I am.
1: A call for the watch. Hands up! Look at the foot of the port poop ladder. Is the mate lying there?
5: Sir, the mate dead?
1: Dead? Wait a minute.
5: No! He's not dead, sir. But he's unconscious and bleeding badly. His face is covered with blood.
1: Ah. Phew, that's a nasty gash. All right, men, all right. Get him down to his bunk.
6: All right, sir.
1: I'm going to get to the bottom of this. If any man can get to the bottom of it.
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0: Well, Mr. Bunter was laid in his bunk. When the lamp in his room was lit, he looked indeed as if he were dead. But it was not quite as bad as that. He was still breathing. Well, I sent the second mate on deck to look after the ship, and I waited by Bunter's side for him to regain consciousness. And at last,

0: he opened his eyes. He was still unable to speak. He was dazed and inert. The very nasty scalp wound. We had to cut away some of his jet-black hair to make a good dressing. And when it seemed easy, I left him. But he still had not spoken a word. It was as though some terrible fear had robbed him of all speech. It's a rum go, this steward.
1: Yes, sir.
0: A sober man that's right in his head doesn't fall down a poop ladder like a sack of potatoes. The ship's as steady as a church.
1: Yes, sir. Fit of some kind, I shouldn't wonder.
0: Well, I should. Doesn't look to me as if he was subject to fits or giddiness. For the man's in his prime of life. I wouldn't have another kind of meat, not if I knew it. You don't think that he's a private store of liquor, do you? Seemed to me a bit strange in his manner several times lately. Off his feet a bit, too, I noticed.
1: Well, sir, if he had a bottle of grog or two in his cabin, it must have gone over during the storm. Oh, I saw him throw some broken glass overboard, come to think of it. You remember how his cabin was flooded and upset, sir?
0: Yes, yes, I do. But he wouldn't let you help him tidy it up either, would he?
1: No, sir.
0: Maybe a secret drinker.
1: Oh, I never smelt any liquor there, sir. Oh, in any case, sir, you could hardly call Mr. Bunter a drinking man, sir.
0: No, I suppose not. His breath smells all right, certainly. Steward, there's some mystery here. And I mean to get to the bottom of it.
1: Yes, sir. The way I look at it, sir, those new half-round brass plates on the poop ladder steps are really dangerous, sir.
0: Nonsense, man. It takes more than a brass plate to account for an able-bodied man crashing down in that fashion like a felled ox. In any case, the plates are perfectly safe. I had them placed there myself, as it happens.
1: Yes, sir. Well, in any case, it's a mercy he didn't crack his head like an eggshell on the quarter-deck mooring bit, sir. The men tell me he couldn't have missed them by more than an inch.
0: The devil looks after his own, perhaps. I went back to have another look at him the next day, but he said nothing at all. He looked at us mutely. Obviously, he understood what we were saying to him, but he never answered.
1: Doesn't seem to have any will to speak, sir. Doesn't even try to answer.
0: No. Bunter! Can you hear me, Bunter? Do you understand what we're saying?
1: Might have been struck dumb, sir. But you can tell by his eyes that he understands you, all right?
0: Must be the shock that's affected him. Well, keep a good watch over him, steward.
1: Aye, sir.
0: Let me know when there's any change. For 3 days, Bunter didn't say a single word. We had to dress his head every day. He took some nourishment. We made him as comfortable as possible. On the fourth day, he began to look rather better. Come in. Well, what is it, steward?
1: I'm sorry, sir. It's the mate, sir. He seems a bit queer. He's up in his chair and he's asking if you could spare a moment, sir. He seems to be in a bit of a state.
0: Yes, of course. I'll go immediately.

0: Come in.
1: Uh-huh. Up and about. Hey, Mr. Bunter. Oh. The steward said you wanted to speak to me.
0: Yes.
1: Ah. Can you give us any account of your accident? We've been completely mystified, I don't mind telling you. Didn't seem any reason for such an accident, frankly. The ship was as steady as a house that night.
0: It was no accident, sir.
1: No accident? You don't mean to say that you've got the falling sickness, do you?
0: It was nothing like that.
1: Well, what made you have the tumble, then?
0: You were right.
1: Right? How do you mean, I was right?
0: I know how it is. You come here to gloat over me, I suppose.
1: Bless my soul, what a thing to say.
0: Well, gloat then, you and your ghosts.
1: Ghosts? Ghosts? Do you mean to say that you had a supernatural experience on board my ship?
0: Yes. I've seen what I've seen.
1: And this ghost, did it knock you down?
0: Am I the sort of man to be knocked down by a ghost? Don't you remember what you said yourself the other night? Better man than me? You'll have to look a long time before you can find a better man for a mate of your ship.
1: You've been terrified. Why, even the man at the wheel was scared, though he didn't see anything. He felt the supernatural. You've been punished for your incredulity, Mr. Bunter. You were terrified.
0: And suppose I was. Do you know what I had seen?
1: No.
0: Can you conceive the sort of ghost that would haunt a man like me? Do you think it was an ordinary sort of ghost?
1: Well, no, of course not. But what was it like?
0: No. I can't tell you what it was like. Every man has his own ghosts. You couldn't conceive.
1: Well, Mr. Bunter. I've always thought you were the sort of man who was ready for anything, from pitch and toss to willful murder, as the saying goes. So you were terrified.
0: I stepped back. I don't remember anything else.
1: The man at the wheel told me you went backwards as if something had hit you.
0: It was a sort of inward blow. Something too deep for you, Captain Johns, to understand. Your life and mine haven't been the same. Aren't you satisfied to see me converted?
1: But can't you tell me any more than that, man?
0: No, I can't. I wouldn't. It'd be no use if I did. That sort of experience must be gone through. Say I'm being punished. Well, I take my punishment. But talk of it, I won't.
1: This is a different tune from when you first came on board, Mr. Bunter. I don't mean to be unkind or to rub it in, of course, but at least you'll admit that I was right in what I said to you. There are more things in heaven and earth.
0: I'm not denying that, Captain Johns. Not any longer. You want to know what I have seen. Well, I can never tell you that, Captain Johns. I dare not. All I can tell you is that since I've seen it, my hair is turning white.
1: Your hair? Turning white? Hold on a moment. I'll light the lamp. What? Good gracious me, heavens above.
0: You see, can you imagine what it must have been that turned my beard and hair like that?
1: Turning white in the prime of your life. And it was true. As though the dread, the horror, and the anguish of that visitation were being exhaled through the pores of his skin, a sort of silvery mist seemed to cling to his cheeks and the head of the black mate. His short beard, his cropped hair, were growing not black, but grey, almost the color of ashes. When next we saw him on deck, it was some days later, thin and shaky. His beard and his head were as white as snow. The man who had scoffed at ghosts, who didn't believe in the supernatural, carried the mark of it upon him to the rest of his days. Well, gentlemen, that's the story of the black maid for you.
2: Every
1: word of that tale is as true as I'm sitting here with you. I give you my word of honor, gentlemen.
2: An extraordinary story.
0: Yes. And you never learned what it was he'd seen, Captain?
1: No, I never learned. All I know is when we got back to Dunkirk, he left the ship under very mysterious circumstances. I've never seen him again from that day to this, nor of any of you.
3: As a matter of fact, I have.
1: You have? But when was that?
3: I see him regularly. He and his wife are friends of mine. They're living quietly down at Deal.
1: The black mate and his wife?
3: Yes.
1: But I didn't know he was even married. I always rather suppose.
3: You always rather suppose a lot of things, my dear fellow. And of course, he isn't a black mate any longer. He's got a beard and a head of hair as white as, what did you say? As white as snow.
1: You see, did he ever tell you how it came to be white? You know how dark it was when he joined the Sapphire.
3: Oh, of course I do. If you think about it, you may remember that I put him onto you in the first place.
1: Well, yes, so you did. I remember now. But did he tell you how his hair turned white?
3: Yes. As a matter of fact, he did.
1: Well, wasn't it the way I told you? Didn't he see a ghost?
3: Well, no, not exactly. You see, it was like this. You ran into a heavy storm after you'd rounded the Cape, didn't you?
1: Yes. Yes, I mentioned that.
3: Yeah, that's right. And the black mate's cabin got flooded and a lot of stuff came adrift and some bottles got smashed.
1: Well, yes, I mentioned that too.
3: Yeah, I'm glad you did. Do you know what was in those bottles? Oh, not liquor. You were right there. Bunter doesn't drink. No. Those bottles contained his entire supply of hair dye.
1: Hair dye? What do you mean?
3: Yeah. You see, your ideas are very well known around here, Johns. Now, a man that's too old is no good for the job and won't get a job with you. Well, that's what Bunter was afraid of. He was not so young as you thought, and he'd been squeezed out of the Western Ocean packets by younger men just on account of his grizzled hair. Not that there was a better sailor at sea, mind you. He had those youngsters licked by any standards.
1: But you mean that he wasn't dark at all, that he dyed his hair and his beard when he joined the Sapphire?
3: That's right. He wasn't a black mate at all. He hadn't been for the last 10 years. But nobody around here knew that. Well, nobody except me. And I knew how good a sailor he was.
1: But I still don't understand.
3: The storm broke his own supply of hair dye, man. And the voyage had still 4 months to go. What could he do? Let the dye grow out of his beard and hair? Let everyone see his hair was really white? He had to think up something to save his face.
1: But you mean that he faked the fall down the poop ladder?
3: Oh, no, he fell all right. Might have killed himself. He fell over those darn silly half-round brass plates that you'd had them put on the ladders. Dangerous things, very.
1: But he distinctly led me to believe...
3: You didn't need much leading, you know. Most of it you suggested to him yourself.
2: You know, Captain, you look so staggered, you might have seen a ghost.

0: This is Ralph Richardson again.
1: Is that proper farmhouse cheddar?
2: No, I don't think so.
1: What about that?
2: No. It's quite nice, though.
1: Is it? Do you think I might try a piece? I'll have 2 ounces, please.
3: Jacobs, the cream of cream crackers.
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0: South, South. 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
0: Jell-O pudding.
1: Yum, yum, yum.
0: Jell-O duck. The Elka pudding just
2: If you're paying this kind of money for a car, you'd want it to have a touch of style, legroom, four doors, and all that. 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Skoda's new Super Estel puts a man in the street
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5: This is Nightline, the line that's open at the right place at the right moment, and this is Walter O'Keefe. 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
8: 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A solid example of an action movement is the American Red Cross. This is a great organization that does very little talking. In fact, you're asked to join only once a year. Yet, when action is necessary at any time, the Red Cross is always on the job. The recent past has witnessed an unprecedented number of disasters. The Red Cross is hard-pressed to stay on the job, and so I urge you to support the Red Cross by supporting your local chapter. Every dollar counts.
6: Here he is, the one, the only...
9: Well, here I am again with a chance for each of our couples to win up to $10,000. And if any of them say the secret word, they'll win an extra $100. George, who's first?
6: Well, Groucho, Louise Randall Pearson is waiting to talk to you now, and her partner is a special guest, a good friend of yours, Mr. Sammy Kahn.
9: Well,
6: so, folks, come in, please, and meet Groucho Marx.
9: Welcome to Your Bet Your Life. Say the secret word and divide an extra $100. It's a common word, something you always have with you. Sammy, glad to see you.
10: Glad to see you.
9: Glad to see you. We'd both be sued by Phil Silver. Sam here happens to be a very good fair-weather friend. Incidentally, also happens to be one of the country's leading songwriters. Isn't that true, Sam?
10: Unquestionably.
9: He's also very modest. And you're Louise Randall Pearson, huh?
11: Yes.
9: That's a very imposing moniker, Louise. Are you married?
11: No, I've been a widow for 10 years.
9: Oh, I'm sorry to hear that. Well, what do you do for a living? How do you get along?
11: Oh, I write. I write a daily column for the Santa Monica Evening Outlook and a couple of feature articles a week about interesting personalities.
9: Would you like to quit working and try another crack at matrimony, Louise?
11: Well, I'll tell you, you know how it is. You sit around...
9: No, I absolutely don't know how it is.
11: Oh. Well, you sit around in the evening, and it's kind of lonesome, and you think, oh, if I only had somebody deductible beside me.
9: Ah, love is a proud and gentle thing. It's nice to know that the fair sex still places some value on a husband. Apparently, you consider a husband almost as important as a bad debt. Sammy, let's get back to you. What are some of the big smashes you've written?
10: Well, I've written songs like By Mir Bist Du Schön.
9: You always write in German?
10: No, only when I'm stealing from a German.
9: Oh. What German was that that you stole that from?
10: I never wanted to know his name, so he couldn't accuse me.
9: Wait a minute, you said the secret line. You said a secret word, which happens to be named. So you get $50, Louise. Mm-hmm. And Sammy, and I know you need this desperately, you get $50. Well, tell us
10: she
9: something.
10: Didn't like me when she met me.
9: She didn't? I don't believe that. Is this true, Louise?
11: No, I thought he was awfully serious, and I thought he knew so much more than I did that I wasn't going to have a chance.
9: Well, you're partners, you know.
11: Are we?
10: I didn't know that till she took the 50.
9: Well, tell us some of the other songs that...
10: Well, I wrote By Mir Bist Du Schön.
9: You said that.
10: I wrote it twice, actually.
9: Oh. Once you mean the second voice?
10: Then I wrote a weather song called Let It Snow, Let It Snow, Let It Snow. I wrote a song like Give Me 5 Minutes More. I wrote songs like I've Heard That Song Before. Et cetera, et cetera, et cetera. That's my best one, et cetera.
9: Well, just about everything you write turns out to be a hit. How long do you sit at a piano before you come up with one of these blockbusters?
10: I don't sit at a piano. I sit at a typewriter.
9: Typewriter? How do you get music out of a typewriter?
10: I don't get music. I get words. I write the words.
9: Sammy, you've written a lot of songs for pictures. Didn't you win an Oscar a few years back?
10: Yes, I did win an Oscar, and I am proud to say that I am one of the few songwriters who's also won... Who has also won...
9: That's right. You don't have to be grammatical. They know you're a songwriter.
10: Who has also won an Emmy.
9: What did you get the Oscar for?
10: I got the Oscar for 3 Coins in the Fountain.
9: Well, what song do you think will cop the award this year, Sam?
10: Well, frankly, I think that the very, very best song this year... is the song All the Way from the Joker's Wild.
9: I saw the picture and I've heard the song. Sinatra had a record of it too, didn't he? Now, why did you pick that over all the others? There are hundreds of songs this year.
10: I wrote it.
9: Now, he's certainly the most modest songwriter you've ever seen. Who was the mediocrity who wrote the music?
10: Some talented fella named Jimmy Van Heusen.
9: Could you sing the song for us?
10: Groucho, I'd love to do All the Way, but could I do it with the orchestra?
9: Orchestra, will you join him? Have you got any glue out there? He wants to be joined.
10: We will do it in the key as written.
1: Okay.

0: that Sinatra sings that better alone than we sing it together? Sammy, it was nice having you here tonight, and I hope your song wins the Academy Award. Now, let's play You Bet Your Life. You have selected professions of famous people. I'm going to ask you some questions. If you miss two in a row, you're out. If you get four in a row right, you win $1,000. You ready?
1: Yes.
0: What was Alexander Graham Bell's profession?
2: I would say he was an inventor.
0: That's right. What made Jacques Cartier famous?
2: Jewelry.
0: C-A-R-T-I-E-R.
2: He was a jeweler, a designer of jewelry.
0: J-A-C-Q-U-E-S. C-A-R-T-I-E-R.
2: Cartier? My guess is he was a jeweler.
1: I thought he was a dancer.
0: I claim he invented the telephone. Actually, he was an explorer. He discovered the St. Lawrence River. You got mixed up with that expensive fella in New York.
1: Yeah.
2: I didn't know there was another Cartier.
0: Oh, sure. Why, your wife must have a lot of jewelry.
3: Now I have one more.
0: Who was Ruggiero Leoncavallo?
2: He was a composer.
0: Yeah.
3: You now have one right.
0: Who was Charles Dana Gibson?
1: He was an artist.
0: Charles Dana Gibson. All right, illustrator, artist.
3: You're halfway to $1,000 now. I'll get the next two right and it's yours.
0: How did James Watt make his living?
2: He was an inventor.
0: That's right. You don't remember what he invented, huh?
2: I believe I do. But if it's important, I...
0: No, it isn't, no.
2: I don't know what he did then.
0: He invented the steam engine. Now, what was the profession of George A. Custer?
2: He was a soldier.
1: A fighter.
0: Yes. He also made pies, didn't he? Custer pie?
3: Did they get that right?
0: Yeah, they got
3: it. Oh, then you got four in a row. You won $1,000.
0: Four in a row. Now you've won $1,000.
2: She's liking me better all the time.
1: Oh, yes.
0: You can keep it and quit, or else you can come back late and try to double your money. You may even get a chance at $10,000. So go over there and sit down and think about it, kids. And whatever you decide to do, thanks for being on the show. Out of it, Ed.
4: In just a moment, our second couple will join Groucho to play You Bet Your Life.

0: Yes, Pabst. Makes it perfect. 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So next time, you make it Pabst, because Pabst makes it perfect. 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
1: Yes, Pabst makes it perfect.
2: Roger, we have a couple of single girls who are anxious to talk to you. They're Dolores Olson and Sandy Silen. So, girls, you come in, please, and meet Groucho Marx.
3: Welcome to You Bet Your Life. Say the secret word and divide an extra $100. It's a common word, something you always have with you. Let's see. Who are you? Your name is?
4: Sandy.
3: Your name? You're both named Sandy?
5: No, mine's Dolores.
3: Your name is Dolores, huh? Which one is the oldest? Which one is Dolores? That's you?
5: I'm 20.
3: And how about you?
4: I'm 22.
3: Oh. Well, why are you here together? Are you sisters?
4: No.
3: Brothers?
4: No.
3: Why are you here together?
5: Mr. Fiddeman found out that we're roommates.
3: I beg your pardon?
5: On your show.
3: What was that?
5: Mr. Fiddeman.
3: Mr. Fiddeman? What show is he connected with, huh? You don't mean... You mean Fenneman?
5: That's right.
3: Does he tell you his name was Fiddeman?
5: I can't pronounce it.
3: Hey, Fiddeman, come out here. You changed your name, I see. Huh? Oh, have you been doing this for a long time?
2: What?
3: Using two names?
2: I,
3: Why do you call yourself Fiddeman when you met these girls?
2: I think she
3: You know
2: me.
3: They'd find out your name was Fenneman, didn't they? Why did you do this, George?
2: I didn't do anything, honest.
3: They told me that you said that your name was Fiddeman. Now, you must have been doing it for some reason. When I use a different name, there's a reason for it. And I'm sure there is when you do it. Aren't you a married man?
2: Up till now, I was, yes.
3: How did you find out they were roommates?
2: Well,
3: George... I'm not criticizing you. I just want to know what technique you use, that's all.
2: Oh, actually, a friend of mine told me about the girls.
3: A friend of yours knew these girls, and he introduced you to them?
2: Yeah, well, he told me. He didn't even... I wasn't even there.
3: You know that old line, the light that lies in a man's eyes and lies and lies and lies... Well, there it is, folks. The private life of George Fiddeman. Now, Sandy, where did you meet Dolores?
4: A couple of years ago, we worked at NBC in Portland.
3: You worked at NBC in Portland? Mm-hmm. Well, it's a wonderful network, NBC, and I'm glad you're with us. Portland, I salute you. NBC adds another affiliate. What station does NBC have in Portland?
4: It wasn't a station. It was a national biscuit company.
3: Well, NBC just lost another affiliate. Now, what did you do for the National Biscuit Company?
4: I packed cookies for about 3 weeks, and then I was fired.
3: Why? Were you putting too many cookies in the box?
4: No, it was...
3: Why did they fire you?
4: It was a personality clash.
3: With who?
4: My boss.
3: I mean, well, what happened? I mean, was he fresh?
4: No.
3: Well, what other reason could that possibly be?
4: I think he thought I didn't know how to pack cookies too well.
3: Well, it's not easy, you know, putting those things in a box. Believe me, it's quite a job. What did you do for the NBC Biscuit Company, Dolores?
5: Oh, I fed cookies to machines and watched them go down a conveyor belt.
3: Well, that's interesting. It's something like Niagara Falls, isn't it? Well, now we have you in L.A., Dolores. How did you go about making your fortune after you landed here?
5: I got a job working at an aircraft office as a private secretary.
3: Oh, well, that's much better, isn't it, than feeding cookies into an iron machine? How long did this job last?
5: 3 weeks.
3: Why'd you quit?
5: Well, I didn't really quit. They let me go after they found out I couldn't type.
3: You got a job as a secretary and you couldn't type?
5: Well, I can't type. I don't know shorthand. I don't like to file.
3: He must have hated to see you go, huh? You must have had more coffee breaks than all of Brazil. Well, what was your next job?
5: I went to work at Hughes Aircraft Company in their blueprint department. I handled missile and airborne prints.
3: You handled missiles? If I could get the audience to chip in, would you like to go to Moscow?
5: When?
3: I mean, be in their employ over there in the missile department? Well, you're charming girls, and I've enjoyed talking to you. Now, let's see how much you know. Now, you selected the dictionary quiz, and since you don't know anything about an office, I imagine you're going to be great at this. Now, I'm going to say something, and you're going to give me the meanings. Mr. Fitterman, you've met. You miss two in a row, you're out. If you get four in a row right, you win $1,000. Now, what is a statute?
4: A statute?
3: S-T-A-T-U-T-E.
4: Well, I think it's a kind of a law.
3: That's, you don't have to go any further. Say, you've got plenty on the ball there, kid.
2: You have one right.
3: How do you like that, huh? Your friends are doing well, aren't they, George? Huh?
2: I'm not going to say anything.
3: I think you said plenty before they come out here. Huh? What kind of an animal is a dromedary?
4: A dromedary?
3: Talk it over. Come on, girls.
4: Kind of a rat.
3: Let's keep George out of this. It's a camel. You should have known that.
4: A what?
3: A camel. They know the hard ones. They just don't know the easy ones. Now, what is myopia?
4: Could you spell it, please?
3: I'll try. M-Y-O-P-I-A. Myopia. The adjective is myopic.
4: Myopic?
3: Yes.
4: I think it has something to do with singularly or one.
3: No, it means nearsightedness.
4: Myopia?
3: No, they're all through.
2: I'm afraid you've gotten... Well, I know you've gotten two.
3: I'm sorry you missed two in a row because of the relationship between you three. We don't want you to go away empty-handed. So I'm going to ask you one question for $100. What was the profession of the famous painter Rembrandt?
4: I guess he was an artist.
3: No, I'm sorry. He wrote Beethoven's Eighth Symphony. But thanks for being with us. So you win $100, and we were delighted to have you on the show. And you're a couple of fine guys.
0: We'll find out if our first couple will try for $10,000 in just a moment.
6: 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Get your entry blank today.
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0: George, who's going to try for the 10,000?
1: Louise Randall Pearson and Sammy Kahn. Would you come in, please?
0: Sammy Kahn?
1: Give you their decision?
0: Sam, you're not satisfied with what you've won.
2: I'm satisfied, but I'm also older.
0: Oh. Well, you've won $1,000 so far. Now, if you decide to try for the 10 and you fail, you wind up with a total of 500. Now, what are you going to do?
3: We're going to try for it.
0: You're going to try? Well, pick a number.
3: Five.
0: If any number besides the one you pick comes up, the question is worth 2,000. If your number comes up, the question is worth 10,000. Give it a try. Go on. Your number was 5 and it landed on 2, so this question is worth $2,000. Now, there's a prominent line painted on all large ships to indicate the depth to which the vessel may be submerged by loading. For $2,000, what is the name for this line? Talk it over.

0: Take a guess.
1: Submersion?
0: No, it's the Plimsoll line.
1: Anybody knows that.
2: Why, sure.
0: It's a well-known. I'm sorry you missed it, so you wind up with 500. That isn't too bad. Congratulations, and thanks for being on the show. And, Sammy, your songs are just wonderful.
1: Thank you.
3: You Bet Your Life is transcribed in Hollywood. 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Directed by Robert Dwan and Bernie Smith. Music by Jack Meekin. This is George Fenneman reminding you to tune in again next week, same time, same station, to hear the one, the only Groucho. And see Groucho every Thursday evening on NBC television. 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

0: Soprano Lucy Namara joins Donald Voorhees and the Bell Symphonic Orchestra on the Telephone Hour tonight on most of these NBC stations.
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9: The Harold Perry Show. And now, Harold Perry, as Honest Harold, the homemaker.

0: Night in the little town of Melrose Springs, and all its good citizens are sound asleep, including the cat in the butcher shop window. Looking into the little house on 8th Avenue, we find the town's most popular radio figure, Honest Harold the Homemaker, gently snoring and evidently having a very pleasant dream.
1: Oh. Harold. Harold. Harold, wake up.
2: Mother, what's the matter?
1: Shh. I think there's somebody in our cellar.
2: What?
1: I heard strange noises down there.
2: You did? Well, I'll go down and have a look. First thing in the morning. Good night, Mother.
1: But, Harold, it might be a burglar in the cellar.
2: Burglar? Well, what the heck? Nothing valuable for him to steal down there except my Rudy Valley records.
1: Harold, don't you think you ought to get up and take a look?
2: Look? Well, all right, Mother.
1: You ought to have a weapon, Harold. I'll go out in the kitchen and get the cedar mop.
2: Yeah, good idea.
1: Hurry now.
2: Maybe it's just Mother's imagination. I hope. Guess I'll have to get up, though. Floor's cold. Now, where are my slippers? Yeah, just feel around for them. Here's one slipper. Fits kind of tight. It's got crumbs in it. It's my box of Girl Scout cookies. Here they are. Slip into my robe now.
1: Are you ready, Harold?
2: Yes, Mother, I'm coming.
1: Come on. Now we'll go to the cellar door and listen.
2: Yeah, all right. Now let's tiptoe.
1: Huh? Harold. That rustling noise. What is it?
2: Me, you put too much starch in my pajamas again. Here's the cellar door.
1: Let's listen.
2: Yeah. Oh, I don't hear anything. Must have been your imagination, Mother.
1: No, I heard something. Sounded like an awful big fella, too.
2: I don't think so. There is a big fella down there that doesn't worry me. Remember in high school how I could lick any kid my age? Of course, all the kids my age were in college.
1: But I don't think you should go down in the cellar alone, Harold. Maybe you should call the marshal.
2: Oh, Mother, that's silly. There's nothing.
1: What was that?
2: Mice. Sounds like they're bowling down there.
1: Oh, Harold, maybe you should...
2: That settles it, Mother. I'm going to do it.
1: Oh, you're going down in the cellar?
2: No, I'm going to call the marshal.
1: I hope that prowler doesn't come upstairs.
2: So do I. But don't worry, Mother. Why doesn't Pete the Marshal get here? He's the slowest, most aggravating human being.
1: That must be Pete, Harold.
2: Yeah, it's about time. You'll probably want to spend a half an hour filling out a form. Hello, Pete.
3: Ain't Pete, it's Cleach.
2: Yeah. Oh, my goodness, Pete's old father. Where's Pete?
3: Couldn't come, just got called on a big case.
2: What big case?
3: He's watching the gum machine on Main Street. Somebody put a button in it last night.
2: Oh, my goodness. All right, come on in.
4: That you, Pete?
3: Take Pete, it's Cleat.
2: It's about time somebody got here.
3: Now, what's all this ricky-dicky about?
2: There's a prowler in our cellar.
3: Oh, that's housebreaking.
2: Yeah, I know that. I want you to arrest him.
3: Just a minute, Harold. I'll have to fill out a form.
2: You too?
3: Had the form right here in my pocket. Let's see. What's this? Oh, a poem I tipped out of the Pathfinder. Sort of humorous. You want to hear it?
2: No.
3: All right. A tutor who taught on the flute tried to teach two young tutors to toot. Said the two to the tutor, is it harder to toot or to tutor two tutors to tutor?
2: Toot, I mean cleat. That robber will be making his getaway while we're standing here talking. Aren't you going to do something?
3: Sure. Going to fill out this form. Now, occupant of house broken into. Oh, that must be you.
2: Yes, Harold Hemp.
3: Yeah, let me write that down. Harold Hemp.
2: Oh, for goodness.
3: Name of intruder?
2: How do I know his name? He's in the cellar.
3: Let me write that down.
2: Please, hurry up. I'm catching cold.
3: Catching cold? Let me write that down. Say, there's somebody down your cellar.
2: Of course there is, and you're supposed to arrest him. Now, come on. Well, there's the cellar.
3: Say, it's dark down there.
2: Naturally. Well, go on down, Cleet.
3: After you, Harold.
2: You're the deputy.
3: It's your cellar.
2: Oh, Pete's bad enough, but you're the most aggravating man I've ever known. Cleet, you're a nincompoop.
3: Let me write that down.
2: Never mind, you can't spell it anyway. I'll go down and catch him myself. Can't see a thing.
3: Want my badge, Harold?
2: Oh, quiet up there. He's a big help. Don't hear anything down here now. Prowler's probably scared away by now. Well, I'll look around just in case. What's that on my face? Oh, cobweb. Let's take a look over by the coal bin. Got my foot in Mother's pickle tub. Where's that light? Oh, here it is.
1: Yipe, I'm electrocuted.
2: Well, I guess there's nobody down here. I'll go on. Nope, somebody whacked me in the shins. Where are you? No, that wasn't in the shins.
4: Why don't you fight fair?
2: I got him. Little fella. Maybe he's a midget. There's a circus in town. I can handle you. Slippery. Come on, Shorty. We're going upstairs. Come on. Up you go.
1: Oh, you got him, Harold.
2: You bet. He put up an awful struggle, but I overpowered him. Yeah, let's take a look at him in the light.
5: Let me go.
3: Why, it's your little boy.
1: Oh, the poor child can't be more than 12.
2: It doesn't make any difference. He's got an awful left hook. Young man, what were you doing in our cellar? I said, what were you doing in our cellar?
5: I was looking for a damp place to raise mushrooms.
2: Oop. Fresh.
1: Maybe if I talk to him, Harold.
2: I'll handle his mother. Now, this is a pretty serious offense, young man. Breaking into somebody else's house like this. What's your name?
5: To use the colloquialism, puddin' and tame. Ask me again and I'll tell you the same.
2: Cleet, I'm not going to fool with this juvenile delinquent any longer. He's your responsibility.
3: Okay, come on, little fella. Oh, hold her, Newt. Can't take him tonight.
2: What? Why not?
3: Haven't got the right form.
2: Pete!
3: You'll have to bring him down in the morning and see the marshal.
2: Oh, for the love of Pete.
3: That's right, Pete, not Cleet.
2: Good night.
1: Oh, little boy, I'll bet you're hungry. Well, I'll fix you a sandwich and some milk. You two can have a nice chat while I'm in the kitchen.
2: Yeah, thank you, Mother. Sit down, young man. A few questions I want to ask you.
5: Look, to save us both a very boring conversation, I'll give you the details.
1: Huh?
5: A, I'm not a juvenile delinquent. B, I've run away from home.
2: What?
5: C, I will not tell you who my parents are, as I do not wish to return to them. D, you may call me William.
2: You ran away from home?
5: Yes.
2: Oh, well, I'm sorry to hear that, Willie.
5: William.
2: Yes. Well, William, maybe I can help you. Now, if you were to tell me why you ran away, maybe we could sort of straighten this thing out, huh? You know, a lot of people consider me their friend. In fact, I have a radio program called Honest Harold the Homemaker.
5: Yes, I've heard it.
2: Oh, you have?
5: It stinks.
2: Now, look here, Willie. William.
5: All that sticky sentiment. You're puerile.
2: Puerile? Now, just a minute. We don't allow that kind of language in this house.
5: For your edification, puerile means childish, immature, and silly. A perfect description of you.
2: Oh?
5: What's your IQ?
2: Huh?
5: What's your mental measurement?
2: Mental measurement? Well, I wear a 6 7/8 hat.
5: You're quite stupid.
2: Why, you little quiz kid, I'm going to take you over my
1: knee. Harold, what are you...
2: Oh, hello, Mother. Fine little fellow.
1: Oh, you've made friends already. Isn't that wonderful?
2: Yeah, I was just going to massage his neck.
1: Come along, little boy. You can eat your sandwich and then go to bed. You can have Harold's room tonight.
2: Yeah, what?
5: All right. Good night, honest Harold. Ha, ha, ha, ha.
2: I'll fix that little quiz kid. I'll glue the pages of his dictionary together.

0: Harold?
1: Huh? Oh, yes, Mother.
0: Aren't you asleep yet?
1: Sleep? How can I sleep on this lumpy sofa? I look like a waffle in the morning.
0: That little boy isn't asleep either.
1: Good.
0: Well, Harold, why don't you go in and talk to him? He probably feels lonesome in a strange house.
1: Mother, I'm not going... Say, I could put those cookie crumbs in his bed. coming, Mother.
0: You go in, Harold. I'll wait outside.
1: Good idea. Hello, William.
2: Oh, hello.
1: Look at that little prissy pants. I'll fix him.
2: Mr. Hemp, I hope I haven't inconvenienced you.
1: Why?
2: I appreciate you letting me have your room.
1: You do? Well, he's not such a bad boy.
2: It's really quite decent of you.
1: Oh, that's all right. Swell kid. I guess I just didn't understand you, William.
2: Oh?
1: You know, once in a while, we grown-ups forget that we were kids once ourselves. Because I was a little different from you. I was more the fun-loving type.
2: You were?
1: Mm-hmm. Yeah, when I think of some of the pranks I pulled. Like the time in the third grade when I fixed a bucket of water over the door and the principal walked in. His toupee floated way down to the gymnasium. Yes, sir. And then there was the time that... Well, what do you know? William's asleep. Look at him. Funny how innocent all little kids look when they're asleep. Poor little fella. Ran away from home, carrying that big dictionary. All alone now. Shouldn't have been so harsh with him. Gosh, he's sleeping like a baby.

0: Guess I'll just tiptoe out. Turn off the light.
1: Is he all right, Harold?
0: Yeah, I sang him to sleep.
1: Oh, isn't that sweet?
0: You know, Mother, I made up my mind. I'm not going to turn that fine young boy over to the marshal. He's going to stay right here with us till we find his parents.
1: Oh, I'm glad, Harold.
2: Oh, Mr. Hemp.
1: He's calling you, Harold.
0: Probably wants me to sing an encore. I'm coming, William.
3: Oh! I'm soaked!
2: The bucket hit you right on the head.
3: Why, you little imp, I'm going to turn you over to the marshal. If I ever get this bucket off my head. And that isn't all. I'm going to report you to Hopalong Cassidy.

We will return for the second act of our story, Honest Harold, in just a moment. It's Bing and Bob Hope and Judy Garland on the Bing Crosby Show again tonight. It promises to be another great half hour with these three top entertainers on most of these same CBS stations just a little later tonight. By the way, listen for Harold Perry's important announcement at the end of our show. And now, back to Honest Harold, the homemaker.

0: Well, Honest Harold hoped he could win little William over with kindness. But a bucket of water dampened his hopes. It also dampened Honest Harold. It's the following morning now, and we find our disillusioned do-gooder on his way to work at the radio station.
1: Well, my mind's made up. Got William locked in his room. As soon as I finish my program this morning, I'm going to turn him over to the authorities. Of course, it's kind of a mean thing to do. He's just a little boy. He did look kind of cute when he was asleep. He's probably just a scared, lonesome little kid inside. Maybe I ought to give him another chance. Nope. Why should I get sentimental about him? That fresh quiz kid.

0: Maybe I ought to give him another chance.
1: Nope. Why should I get sentimental about him? That fresh quiz kid. That bucket of water was a sneaky trick. My bathrobe shrunk so much I'll have to use it for a smoking jacket.
2: Good morning, Station KHJP. Yes, I'll tell him. Goodbye. Oh, good morning, Harold. I said good morning, Harold.
1: Oh, hello, Gloria.
2: How do you feel this morning?
1: Oh, I feel fine.
2: Well, you ought to notify your face. Harold, what's that mark on your forehead?
1: Oh, that's where the bucket hit me.
2: Bucket hit you? I thought you looked a little pale.
1: Oh, brother. Gloria, please, I'm not in the mood this morning. What if I didn't have enough trouble?
3: Is that you, Hemp?
1: Oh, hello, Stanley.
3: Come into my office. I want to talk to you. Yeah,
1: better be careful of the doors. You'll break the furniture around here. Wonder what old High Pockets wants now.
3: Sit down.
1: Yes, Mr. Peabody.
3: Not there. That's my chair.
1: Oh, excuse me. Should have known it was his chair. They both have skinny legs.
3: What's this I hear about you taking in a runaway boy?
1: I didn't take him in. He took...
3: As station manager and your employer, it's my duty to keep you from making a fool of yourself, if that's possible.
1: Oop.
3: I also have a responsibility to the owner of this station, my uncle, Mr. Aloysius Carruthers.
1: Name dropper.
3: Hemp, just what do you intend to do with this juvenile delinquent?
1: Well, Stanley...
3: Quiet! I am talking. I suppose in your usual blundering fashion, you're going to do the wrong thing. And get yourself and the station into a lot of trouble.
1: But, Stanley, I've decided...
3: Quiet! That... I'm just trying to say a few words.
1: A few words? It's a filibuster.
3: If I know you, Hemp, you're just the kind of soft, sappy sentimentalist who will want to keep this boy at your home.
1: But, Stanley...
3: Now, if this little ruffian is turned over to the law, properly punished, he still has a chance to grow up to be a fine, normal man. Like me, for instance.
1: Grow up like you. That did it.
3: What?
1: The boy is staying with me.
3: Hemp, you're acting awfully strange about this. I think there's something rotten in Denmark.
1: It's a lot closer than that. See you later, Stanley.

0: I'm home. But... Oh. Here's a note on the mantel. Dear Harold, I've gone down to the sewing club. Oh, yes, I took your old trousers. I'm going to fix them over for poor Mr. Gantz. Good old mother. She'll have Gantz in my pants. Oh, dear. Well, I'll go up and talk to the boy. Just tell him I've decided to keep him here. Oh. Where's that key? Oh. Hello, William.
1: Oh, hello.
0: What have you been doing all morning?
1: Thinking.
0: Thinking? For 3 hours?
1: Yes, some people do that, you know.
0: Oh, yes. The young Orson Welles. Nice day, isn't it?
1: If you don't mind, I think we can dispense with the social amenities.
0: Yeah.
1: I know you've decided to turn me over to the authorities, so let's get it over with, shall we?
0: Well, William, I wanted to talk to you about that. I've changed my mind. I've decided to keep you here with me. That is, until your parents come for you.
1: Are they coming?
0: Well, I told my listeners all about you on my radio program this morning. I imagine your parents will hear about it.
1: Oh, yes, I suppose they will.
0: And another thing, William. You're not going to be locked in anymore. It'll put you on your honor. I know you won't run away.
1: Oh, you do?
0: Yes, sir. I believe that if you treat children fairly, show them that you really trust them, they won't let you down.
1: Uh-huh.
0: And do you know what I'm going to do, my boy? I'm going down to Doc Yancey, the veterinarian, and get you a little puppy. Now, how would you like that?
1: Oh, yes. Are you going right now?
0: Oh, yes, yes. There'll be nobody home. And I'm going to leave this door unlocked and the front door unlocked. Why, if you wanted to, you could walk right out of the house. But I know you won't.
1: Mr. Hemp,
0: hmm?
1: Where is the highway leading out of town?
0: I believe it's 2 blocks down the street. Yes, you can't miss it. There's a big gas station on the corner.
1: Thank you very much.
0: Oh, you're welcome. Well, see you later, William. Wonder what he wanted to know where the highway was for. He couldn't be thinking of running away. No.

0: Hope the old horse doctor's in. Pick out a nice puppy for William.
1: Come in. Well, hello, Harold.
2: Hello, Doc.
0: Yeah, what are you doing?
1: I'm giving this dog a haircut. You're next.
0: Yeah. Very funny. Doc, I want to talk to you about a puppy.
1: Okay, Harold. Soon as I finish trimming Pierre.
0: That dog's name is Pierre?
1: What do you expect him to name a French poodle? O'Houlihan? Go on, say hello to him, Harold, or he'll feel slighted.
0: Oh, for heaven's sake. Hello, Pierre.
1: Oh, that's no way to talk to a French poodle.
0: What?
1: No, listen to me. Bonjour, Pierre. Parlez-vous français? Oui, oui. Did you hear it? He said oui, oui.
0: Oh, my goodness.
1: Now, is that short enough in the back, Pierre? Oui, oui.
0: Doc, I'm in a hurry.
1: Awful smart dog, this Pierre. You know, I just taught him how to eat American dog biscuits. Huh? Caught on like a flash. Why, he ate two boxes before I could finish one.
0: No wonder they call you Doc Yak Yak. Look, I want to buy a puppy.
1: You do? A puppy for you?
0: No, it's for that little boy that's at my house.
1: Oh, that young scallywag still there? Oh, I thought you were going to turn him over to the law.
0: I changed my mind. I'm keeping it at my house till we find his parents.
1: Well, Harold, you're an honest boy, but sometimes you're a little too soft-hearted.
0: What do you mean?
1: Well, if that boy should run away, you'd be in a peck of trouble.
0: He's not going to run away. That's the trouble with this world. Nobody trusts anybody anymore. Personally, I believe in the honor system.
1: When I was in veterinarian college, they tried the honor system on us.
0: Oh, how did it work?
1: Fine. The teachers had the honor and the students had the system. So, if you want my advice about the boy, Harold...
0: Doc, all I want from you is a puppy.
1: All right, if that's your attitude. Pick out any one you want in the other room there.
0: Thanks.
1: You're welcome. But I still think you're acting like a lame brain. Don't you, Pierre? Wait a minute!
0: Oh, go back to Paris.

0: You're certainly a cute little puppy. Why, you speak English, too. William will be a happy boy when he sees you. I bet you like him, too. He's a little hard to understand at first, but he's really a good boy.
1: Crap!
0: Well, here we are. You'll meet him in just a minute. We'll surprise him, huh, puppy? William! William! Doesn't hear us. Probably still thinking. William! What's that on the mantel? A note. My dear Mr. Hemp, this is au revoir. Goodbye to you. Thanks for giving me the directions to the highway, Honest Harold. William. Sorry, little puppy. Looks like he disappointed both of us. I thought you two would have a wonderful time together. I thought a lot of things, but I guess I was wrong. I just had the idea that if you showed a boy like him some kindness and understanding, that...
2: Hello, Mr. Hemp.
0: William!
2: I got as far as the highway, and then I found I really didn't want to go. I didn't want to leave my friend.
0: Your friend?
2: Yes, you. I also want you to know that when I ridiculed you for your sentimentality, I was wrong. I must admit that I find sentiment a very necessary emotion. You see, I'm not used to it. Our family has always been somewhat, well, sophisticated.
0: Oh, I see. Well, anyway, I'm glad you came back. Oh, here's a little present for you. Here, take it.
2: Thank you. Thank you very much.
0: Yeah.
2: Look, he's licking my face.
0: Yeah. Guess he's sentimental, too.
2: My, he's cute.
0: Yeah. Hey, oh. Hey, come in.
3: How do you do, Mr. Hemp? Hello, William.
2: Hello, Father.
3: Mr. Peabody at the radio station gave me your address, Mr. Hemp. I want you to know I appreciate what you've done for William.
0: Oh, that's all right.
2: Look, Father, I got a puppy.
3: Oh, yes. I didn't know that you were so fond of dogs, William.
2: Well, I've never had one before.
3: No, that's right.
2: I'm sorry I ran away.
3: Oh, that's all right. I think your mother and I know now why you did. We love you very much, William. After this, we'll try to find more ways to let you know it. Mr. Hemp, there are a lot of things I'd like to say to you, but, well, thanks very much.
0: Don't mention it.
3: Shall we go, William?
2: All right. Goodbye, Mr. Hemp.
0: Goodbye, William.
2: You may call me Willie.
0: Oh, well, thank you. Goodbye, Willie. Nice people. Gee, I feel good. Think I'll go down and try that water bucket trick on Stanley Peabody.

0: You have just heard the Harold Perry Show, Honest Harold, who returns in just a moment with an important announcement. The supporting players tonight included Catherine Card, Leo Cleary, Johnny McGovern, Ken Peters, and Jack Moyles, and featured Gloria Holliday as Gloria and Joseph Kearns as old Doc Yak Yak. Norman McDonald directed, and the music was composed and conducted by Jack Meekin. Honest Harold, created by Harold Perry, was written by Gene Stone, Jack Robinson, and Bill Danch. Now back to Harold Perry.
1: Well, Bob, I'm still looking for that laughing lady. A lady that we can invite out here to Hollywood to be on our show some Wednesday evening. We'll fly her out on a TWA Constellation, and while she's here in Hollywood, she'll live at that beautiful Country Club Hotel. Now, all she has to do is enter the Honest Harold Laugh Contest in her hometown. Oh, speaking of hometowns, mine is San Leandro, California. And they're having a big contest up there. Mayor William Swift has proclaimed October 20th Laugh with Harold Perry Day. They ran me out of there once, though. Just kidding, of course. So remember, ladies, wherever you are, the laugh contest may be going on right now in your hometown. So laugh, that's all. Just laugh. Oh, that's wonderful.

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0: Believe in yourself. Yes, believe in yourself. Compare Philip Morris. Match Philip Morris. Judge Philip Morris against any other brand. Then decide for yourself which cigarette is milder, tastier, more enjoyable. Believe in yourself, and you'll believe in Philip Morris, America's finest cigarette. They fight, they yell, they squabble and squawk, but they love each other as much as any married couple in the world. That's Frances Langford and Lou Parker, stars of Philip Rapp's humorous creation, The Bickersons. And here is John Bickerson himself, Lou Parker.
1: Thank you, ladies and gentlemen, and good evening. Before Frances and I square off for our weekly marital mayhem, here is Miss Langford as her more lovable self, the G.I.'s Purple Heart girlfriend. Frances?
2: Thank you.
1: Fanny, it's almost impossible to keep up with all the requests from the fellows in the service, but I think we should attend to this one. It's from the gang at the Walter Reed Hospital in Washington, D.C., and they want to hear you sing Falling in Love with Love.
2: Nothing would give me greater pleasure. So with Tony Romano and the orchestra, this is for you, fellas.

0: Friends, in a moment, we'll have a look in at the Dickersons. But first, I'd like to have a word with the most important person in the world when it comes to choosing a cigarette. That person, of course, is you. We of Philip Morris believe that no one's taste is more important to you than your taste. No one's judgment is more important to you than your judgment. That's why we ask you to believe in yourself. That's why, unlike others, we of Philip Morris never ask you to test our brand alone. That's no test, because it gives you no choice. We say compare Philip Morris, match Philip Morris, judge Philip Morris against any other cigarette. Then make your own choice according to your own taste, your own judgment. In short, believe in yourself. Later you'll hear an interview with an actual smoker, not an actor, not a paid performer, but a real person who will make the only fair cigarette test, the Philip Morris nose test. I know you'll be interested, so stay with us, won't you? Now, light up a Philip Morris and let's join Francis Langford and Lou Parker as John and Blanche Bickerson in The Honeymoon Is Over.
1: John,
2: Hurry
1: up and drink your orange juice before it gets cold.
2: Let it get cold. I don't like hot orange juice anyway.
1: It isn't hot. I just warmed it a little to take the chill off. You know you have to be careful about what you eat with your sensitive stomach, John.
2: Well, I don't want to eat anything. I just want to get these sales reports finished before I go to work.
1: Nonsense. I've already fixed your breakfast for you, and you're going to eat it. Why, even a horse eats before he works. Here.
2: What is it?
1: Curried tapioca.
2: Give it to a horse. I wouldn't touch it.
1: What's the matter, John? Is business getting bad?
2: It's always been bad, but now it's getting worse. Let me finish these reports, will you, Blanche?
1: I don't know. For a man who doesn't make any sales, you certainly do a lot of paperwork.
2: I make plenty of sales. Look at this. You see this big pile of papers over here? Well, half of them are audits.
1: What about the other half?
2: Cancellations. Hand me that eraser, Blanche. I made another mistake on this order.
1: Well, why bother to correct it? It's a canceled order, isn't it?
2: Give me the eraser.
1: Oh, here.
2: Thanks. There, that does it. Books all balanced. Sales, $5,600. Cancellations, $5,600.
1: Well, I'll say one thing for you, John. You're the neatest failure I ever saw.
2: Now, don't start that again. I've got a steady job, and that's what counts. Where's my hat?
1: On the sideboard.
2: Where's my lunch?
1: In your hat. You'll be home early, won't you, John?
2: I'll try.
1: Never mind trying. Just do it. You've got a long drive ahead of us tonight, and I don't want to be late for the wedding.
2: What wedding?
1: Oh, come on, John. You know my cousin Agnes from Saugus is getting married tonight.
2: I give up. If that fish-faced cousin of yours could hook a husband, no man in the world is safe.
1: How can you say that, John? You know very well Agnes won a beauty contest last year at the canning factory.
2: A fine beauty contest winner. Miss Imported Sardine of 1950. Skinless and boneless division.
1: What do you care? You're not marrying her. You're only going to the wedding.
2: No, I'm not.
1: Of course you are, silly. I'm going to be the bridesmaid, and you're the best man. Now, be a good boy and buy a new tuxedo on your way to work.
2: What's wrong with the one I've got?
1: Oh, you can't wear that thing. John, it's out of style. Nobody's wearing seersucker tuxedos anymore.
2: It's not seersucker. It's crimped shark skin. All it needs is a pressing to cover up the shine in the coat.
1: Well, the pressing won't cover up the hole in the pants. Don't be so stingy, John. You can pick up a nice second-hand tuxedo for under $20.
2: I'm not stingy, Blanche. I just can't afford it.
1: You can, too. If I can afford a brand-new evening gown for $68, you can certainly afford a second-hand tuxedo.
2: I knew it. You only want to go to the wedding because you bought a... Wait a minute. We can't go anyway.
1: Why not, John?
2: I just remembered that I have to take inventory at the office tonight.
1: Oh, John.
2: Too bad. I would have loved going to that broken-down wedding, but that's the breaks of the game. Take that dress back, Blanche.
1: I can't. I've already had it altered.
2: Give it to me. I'll take it back. I'm not throwing away 68 bucks because you had it altered. Where'd you buy this dress, Blanche?
1: At Fuller's. But, John, can't you try to get off from work just for tonight?
2: No.
1: It's such a pity. You're the best man, and the groom is depending on you.
2: What are you talking about? I never met him in my life. Why should he depend on me?
1: Well, he's very nervous, and he's liable to call off the wedding if you don't show up.
2: Oh. Well, in that case, I've got no choice in the matter.
1: You'll go?
2: Of course not. It's the least I can do for the poor sucker. Goodbye, Blanche. I'm going to return this dress to Fuller's before I go to work.
1: John, wait! You can't... Hello? Oh, Clara, how are you? Oh, I'm not so good. John's not going to the wedding. No, he's taking the dress back to Fuller's. What's that? I bought it at Plumber's. Good heavens. John! John! John!
3: Fuller's Department Store Adjustment Department. Grumper speaking. Yes, madam. I'm afraid you have the wrong department. You want alteration.
2: The Adjustment Department?
3: That's right. Won't you sit down?
2: Well, I'm in a hurry. I just want to get a refund on this.
3: Certainly. Here at Fuller's, if you're not satisfied, your money will be cheerfully refunded.
2: Fine.
3: Yes, indeed. Cheerfully refunding money is a Fuller tradition handed down by our celebrated founder just before he went into the hands of the receivers.
2: Well, that's very interesting, but about this refund...
3: That's what we're here for. At Fuller's, your money is cheerfully refunded.
2: Well, that's... just dandy. But if it's all the same to you, let's stop the cheerfulness and start the refunding.
3: Well, let's fill out this form.
2: Do we have to go through that?
3: Purely a formality. Now then, reason for refund. Doesn't fit, perhaps?
2: I don't know. I haven't tried it on.
3: Well, then we're hardly being fair to the garment, are we? Won't you try it on now?
2: I don't think so.
3: Why not?
2: Because blue evening gowns clash with my purple garters.
3: Oh, it's a gown. How amusing.
2: Isn't it?
3: Now then, reason for refund?
2: I want my money back.
3: That's not a reason.
2: Can you think of a better one?
3: Very well. Give me your sales slip.
2: I haven't got one.
3: Then how are we supposed to know when this was bought? There are no refunds on anything after 2 weeks.
2: I bought it yesterday.
3: I have the files here. Do you mind if I take a quick run through them?
2: I don't care if you ride through them side saddle. Gonna get my money back. Wasted half the morning for me already with your silly questions, senseless grilling, and idiotic chatter. Fine way to handle refunds. What you need here is somebody to adjust the adjustment department. And that somebody ought to have at least half a brain.
3: Are you quite finished?
2: Yeah, now give me my refund and I'll tell you you'll never find me in here again.
3: You're right about that. At least not for some time.
2: What is that supposed to mean?
3: We have no record of this gown being sold.
2: Oh, you haven't?
3: No, and you have no sales slip. Somehow it all adds up.
2: It does it? What does it add up to?
3: Shoplifting. Oh, detective!
2: Hey, now, wait a minute. Just a minute. Take your hand.
1: Excuse me, could you direct me to... Well, thank you.
4: Oh, pardon me, miss. I was carried away by that gown. What were you saying?
1: I'd like to speak to John Bickerson.
4: Bickerson. Oh, yes, cell 13. I was about to go back there. We just got an order to release him.
1: Well, before you do, could you let me talk to him for a few minutes? I want him to promise me something before he finds out he's released. It's about a wedding.
4: Oh, I understand, miss. I never did know what he was picked up for.
1: Yes. Well, I haven't time to explain.
4: Anyway, there's another little matter before he can leave, the bill.
1: Bill?
4: One pair of bent handcuffs, two back windows for the happy wagon, and the sergeant's eyeglasses, $47. I'm afraid Bickerson wasn't very happy with it.
1: Well, send him a statement.
4: All right. Third cell on the left, and good luck, miss.
1: Thanks. Hello, John.
2: Oh, it's you. I didn't recognize you in that getup.
1: How do I look?
2: Lovely.
1: Sure, but what good are fancy clothes when you're the wife of a jailbird?
2: I'm not a jailbird, and I'm going to sue that store for every nickel they've got for false arrest. Have you hired a lawyer?
1: No.
2: Why not?
1: Well, what have you ever done for me?
2: What?
1: I asked you to do one simple little thing, like taking me to my cousin's wedding, and you make up all kinds of excuses to get out of it.
2: Those weren't excuses. I was supposed to take inventory tonight. Probably get fired for not even showing up.
1: Well, it's too late to worry about that. But there's still time to go to the wedding if you can get a parole.
2: What parole? I haven't been convicted of anything. If you just call that broken-down store and get them to drop the charges...
1: Will you take me to the wedding if I do?
2: Blanche, this is blackmail.
1: Mm-hmm. Will you?
2: To think that my own wife...
1: Will you take me to the wedding, John?
2: Even if I said yes, where could I get a tuxedo at this hour?
1: I've got one right here in this box. Compliments of Fuller's Department Store. Put it on.
2: Thought of everything, didn't you?
1: Mm-hmm.
2: I can't prove it, but I've got a sneaking suspicion you engineered this frame-up all the way down the line.
1: Oh, John.
2: All right, you win. Get me out of here.
1: But rattle on the bars with your tin cup, dear.
2: Oh, what's the use? Hey, screws!
1: Why, that's wonderful, John. You've adjusted to your environment perfectly.
2: Ah, keep quiet. Where is that guy?
5: All right, take it easy. I'm coming. Gonna let you out now, Bickerson.
1: About the wedding, John. I know how you feel, but believe me, you won't regret this decision.
5: Oh, so you finally broke him down, huh, miss? Gotta hand it to you. Didn't even need a shotgun.
0: In a moment, we'll rejoin the Happy Bickersons. Right now, it's time to join our roving reporter, Bob Pfeiffer, for the story of his interview with an actual smoker in Louisville, Kentucky. Okay, Bob Pfeiffer.
6: Hello there, this is Bob Pfeiffer. While we've been setting up our microphone here in the heart of Louisville, Kentucky, my assistant, Frank Higgins, has been interviewing passersby on 4th Avenue. He's located a volunteer to try the Philip Morris nose test. All set, Frank?
7: All set, Bob. Bob, I'd like you to meet Miss Beatrice Isaacs from Louisville, Kentucky. Miss Isaacs is not a Philip Morris smoker.
6: Thank you, Frank. How do you do, Miss Isaacs?
8: Good.
6: About the test, may I ask you one favor? For obvious reasons, we don't want you to refer to your present cigarette by its brand name. Is that okay by you?
8: Yes, sir, it is.
6: Now let me offer you a Philip Morris, Miss Isaacs. Do you have one of your own brand handy you could take out
8: yes,
6: for me?
8: Yes, I do.
6: Then we'll be all set to go. Fine. Now, which cigarette would you like to try first, Miss Isaacs?
8: I'll try my brand.
6: Try your brand first? All right, I'll give you a light, then take a puff, do not inhale, and slowly let the smoke come through your nose. That's the way, Miss Isaacs. Now, that was your own brand, which I noticed was also one of the leading cigarettes. Now, let's try exactly the same test with the Philip Morris. Remember, I'll give you a light, then take a puff, do not inhale, slowly let the smoke come through your nose. All right, Miss Isaacs, by your own choice, you tried your brand first and then the Philip Morris. You made exactly the same test each time. What difference, if any, did you notice between the two cigarettes?
8: Well, I think Philip Morris is milder.
6: The Philip Morris is milder?
8: Yes, sir.
6: Well, Miss Isaacs, you've just confirmed the judgment of thousands of other smokers who've also found that Philip Morris is milder. Thank you very much.
0: Remember this, the test you just heard is entirely voluntary, and no promise of any kind, no payment whatsoever, is made for any statement in the interview. Friends, the Philip Morris nose test is the only fair test, for it allows you to compare, match, judge Philip Morris against any other cigarette. Yes, try this test. Believe in yourself, and you too will believe in Philip Morris, America's finest cigarette. And now back to Francis Langford and Lou Parker as John and Blanche Bickerson in The Honeymoon is Over. The wedding of Blanche Bickerson's cousin Agnes turned out to be a big success for cousin Agnes. For the Bickersons, it turned out to be a long ride home. Too long. So in a motel on Highway 99 in cabin number 13, the Bickersons have retired. Mrs. Bickerson tosses restlessly in her strange bed as poor husband John, victim of an obscure type of insomnia which attacks the patient only during the day, gives valid proof of his agonizing affliction. Listen.

0: I'd give anything to know what he's dreaming about. Jump! Jump!
1: Turn over on your side. Go on! I heard such noises. You're giggling like a new bride. What are you dreaming about?
2: New bride.
1: What?
2: What? What's the matter, Blanche? What's the matter?
1: I hate this motel. We must have passed at least 50 others on the road. Why did you insist on stopping here?
2: This was the only one that had a vacancy.
1: It gives me the creeps. I'm afraid to go to sleep, John.
2: What's the matter with you, Blanche?
1: There's all sorts of eerie sounds, and I swear I saw something moving outside the window.
2: Probably the wind.
1: No, it wasn't. I saw it distinctly. It was a terrifying shape with long ears and a head like a donkey.
2: Woman's afraid of her own shadow. No donkeys outside the window, Blanche.
1: Go and look.
2: Okay, put on the lights.
1: The lights are on. Take off your sleep shade.
2: Oh, you can think of more ways to keep me up. There's nothing outside the window, nothing. Are you satisfied?
1: I swear I saw something.
2: Put out the lights. Good night.
1: Good night. It was a wonderful wedding, wasn't it, John?
2: Wonderful.
1: Didn't my cousin Agnes look stunning in her wedding dress? And didn't Willie look handsome in your tuxedo?
2: Imagine that bum showing up for his own wedding and bagging blue jeans.
1: They weren't baggy. They looked fine on you.
2: Let me sleep, Blanche.
1: I think they'll make a wonderful couple, don't you, John?
2: Couple of what?
1: I hope they'll be as happy as we've been.
2: Mm.
1: In spite of all our little arguments, you are satisfied with our married life, aren't you, John? Aren't you?
2: What?
1: Are you satisfied with our married life?
2: Satisfied? I've had more than enough.
1: You see, you're the one who always starts it.
2: Blanche, I'm so sleepy, I don't know what I'm saying. I have to get up at the crack of dawn, drive 60 miles, and then go to work. Why don't you have some consideration for me?
1: You're a fine one to talk about consideration. You're not even civil to me anymore. You come home from work, gobble your dinner, bury your head in the newspaper, and you're asleep and snoring before you know it. You don't even like to say goodnight to me.
2: You're wrong, Blanche. I love to say goodnight to you. Good night.
1: Sure, take the easy way out. Don't discuss things sensibly and try to reach a solution. Just go to sleep.
2: Fat chance.
1: I shouldn't talk to you at all after your behavior tonight.
2: There was nothing wrong with my behavior.
1: I suppose you thought it was all right to rumble with Willie and hand the bride a cigar. Poor little Agnes, she cried so hard she ruined her bridal veil.
2: She didn't need a veil. She could have combed her eyebrows straight down. First time I ever saw a bride with a crew haircut.
1: You stop that. Agnes had a beautiful crop bob.
2: Yeah.
1: She may not be the prettiest girl in the world, but she's got a lot of charm. The boy who married her got a prize.
2: What was the prize?
1: Don't be sarcastic. We had no right to leave before the ceremony was over in the first place. I don't know why you rushed me away from there.
2: You know I have to be at the office at daybreak.
1: You did it to embarrass me.
2: I did not.
1: You did too. Just because it was my cousin who was getting married. You've been to 50 weddings and always stayed for the ceremony. Did you ever regret it?
2: Only once.
1: Oh, that's too bad about you. You always make it sound like I got the bargain. I could have done better, I'm sure.
2: I swear, Blanche, sometimes I wish you'd have married the first idiot who proposed to you.
1: I did.
2: Very funny. Put out the lights.
1: All those promises you made when you were courting me. Makes me laugh to think of what you said when you proposed.
2: It doesn't make me laugh.
1: You were to give me a life of luxury, 20 servants and a mansion. Did I ever doubt you? No. Did I investigate your bank account? No.
2: No.
1: Did I hire detectives to find out about your salary?
2: No.
1: Yes, I did.
2: What?
1: Yes, I did.
2: What'd you do that for?
1: Because I didn't know what you were getting when you married me.
2: Neither did I.
1: I don't know how any man can be so cruel. Is it any wonder I'm getting old before my time?
2: What time is it?
1: You have a habit of making me feel unwanted, so small and insignificant.
2: Yeah.
1: Sometimes I think I'm going to dissolve into nothingness and disappear entirely.
2: You say it, but you won't do it.
1: So you finally revealed your true feelings.
2: I haven't revealed anything.
1: You haven't loved me for years, if you ever loved me at all. Always answer me in monosyllables. Never interested in anything I do. The only thing I get from you at all is a shrug or a quick snort.
2: Thanks for reminding me.
1: What are you doing with that bottle, John?
2: I'm having a quick snort.
1: There's the answer to our problem, bourbon.
2: Now you're beginning to show some sense. How do you want it, straight?
1: I don't want it at all. If you hadn't had so much of it at the wedding tonight, you'd have been able to drive me home.
2: My driving never interferes with my drinking. Sorry I ever went to your broken-down cousin's wedding.
1: You sure showed it, too. Everybody kissed the bride except you.
2: Well, that proves I was sober.
1: You wouldn't hesitate if it was Gloria Gooseby.
2: Now, don't start with Gloria Gooseby.
1: I bet you'd stand in line if she was getting married.
2: She's already married, and I don't have to stand in line. I mean, I hate Gloria Gooseby. I see her, I'm going to punch her husband, Leo, right in the nose.
1: What have you got against Leo? He's a better husband than you are.
2: And I'm sick of hearing that, too. Leo Gooseby is a cheap, chiseling bum.
1: He is not. He's more generous than you.
2: Generous? Would Leo Gooseby give you a new dress? No. Would he give you a new hat? No. Would he give you a mink coat?
1: Would you give me a mink coat?
2: No. Why should I give you anything Leo wouldn't give you? Now, let's stop wrangling and go to sleep.
1: Our whole marriage started on the wrong foot. You should have had a real ceremony like Agnes. But you in too much of a hurry. Well, we've got plenty of time now, and I want a real wedding with a big ceremony. I want you to marry me again, John.
2: Good night.
1: Is that such an unreasonable request?
2: Yes, it isn't legal.
1: Why not?
2: A man can't be punished twice for the same crime.
1: Oh, that's too bad about you. Well, for your information, I've already sent out formal invitations to our wedding.
2: Are you out of your mind, Blanche? I'm not having any formal wedding, and I'm not putting out a lot of dough just to feed your hungry friends and their squalling brats.
1: There won't be any brats there at all.
2: How do you know?
1: Because it said plainly on the invitation, Mr. and Mrs. John Bickerson will be married September 12th. No children expected.
2: Put out the lights.
1: Not until you promise me to go through with it. I want to wear a wedding gown and a veil. Every woman's entitled to that.
2: No, stop it. They'll throw us out of here.
1: I wish they would.
2: I never heard of such a thing.
1: Oh, keep quiet and go to sleep.
2: Go to sleep, she says. Drags me 90 miles to see a crumb get married in my tuxedo. Makes me stay up in a rat trap overnight. Wants to wear a veil. Drives me crazy. Go to sleep, she tells me. I'll never sleep another wink as long... Hello. Blanche, the phone's dead. It's leaking.
1: Put down that bottle of bourbon.
2: Oh. Hello.
3: This is the desk clerk. You the man that left the call for 7:30?
2: Yes.
3: Well, it's 4 o'clock.
2: Well, what are you waking me now for?
3: I'm going off duty. My wife will call you at 7:30. Goodbye.
2: Drop dead. That's the last straw. Put out the lights, Blanche.
1: All right, dear. Good night.
2: Good night.
1: John.
2: What is it?
1: Are you angry with me?
2: No, I'm just sleepy.
1: Wouldn't you like to kiss me goodnight?
2: I'll kiss you goodnight in the morning.
1: Why can't you kiss me now?
2: I'm not facing that way. Good night, Blanche.
1: John, I have something important to tell you.
2: Tell me tomorrow.
1: Do you realize I'm the only woman in my set who doesn't have an engagement ring?
2: You have, too. I gave you a beautiful ring, 14-carat gold-filled. It had an enormous hole in the top for a diamond.
1: I bought a diamond ring for $300.
2: Blanche, you didn't.
1: I had to. After living with you for 7 years, I was ashamed to face my friends. They were starting to talk.
2: About what?
1: About us. Everybody knows we're not legally engaged.
2: Blanche, are you insane? How can you squander $300 on a diamond ring?
1: Don't scream at me.
2: I deny myself everything. I've been cutting your bloomers in half and wearing them for shirt sleeves. I've been using chicken fat for hair tonic. My only bathing suit has a hole in the knee. I haven't spent a nickel on myself, and she buys diamonds.
1: You bought a sack of popcorn yesterday.
2: What popcorn? That was my teeth. They fell out from malnutrition. Where's that ring, Blanche? Let me see it.
1: Here.
2: There's no diamond in this ring. It's the same one I bought you.
1: Didn't buy anything, silly. Why would I spend $300 on a diamond ring when we haven't got enough to eat? Who am I going to fool? My friends know we're paupers.
2: Oh, they do, huh?
1: Certainly. They laugh up their sleeves every time they see me wear that ring with a hole in it.
2: Is that so? Well, I'll put a stop to that, honey. I'll take it to the jeweler's in the morning.
1: John, are you going to put a diamond in it?
2: No, I'm going to plug up the hole. Good night, Blanche.
1: Good night, John.
4: Francis Langford and Lou Parker are standing by for a curtain call. In the meantime, for America's finest cigarette, here's another call well worth remembering.
5: Call!
4: Philip Morris is definitely less irritating, definitely milder than any other leading brand. Remember, no cigarette hangover means more smoking pleasure. So, now here are John and Blanche Dickerson as Francis Langford and Lou Parker.
1: Oh, Lou, have you seen this package that arrived for you among the fan mail?
5: I know. What is it, Francis?
1: It's a little gadget to encourage sleep. It's called an anti-snore ball.
5: Oh, isn't that cute? Just because I snore on the program, I guess people think that I actually snore at home.
1: Well, do you?
5: Of course not. As a matter of fact, I'm a very quiet sleeper.
1: Well, here's your snore ball.
5: Thanks, Franny. Incidentally, who sent it in?
1: Your wife. Good night, Lou.
5: Good night, Francis. Everybody.
4: Don't miss the Horace Hype Show this coming Sunday night over this same station. That's Sunday night over CBS. In the meantime, don't forget to... The Dickersons came to you transcribed from Hollywood, California. Tonight's cast included Peter Leeds and Herb Vigran. This is John Holbrook speaking.

0: During the years of unrest that followed the Civil War, a powerful secret organization called the Legion of the Black Arrow sprang up in the western United States. Its members were to be found everywhere, defying the law or using the law for their own purposes, working toward the ultimate goal of revolt and the foundation of a despotic empire. It was the masked rider of the plains who led the fight against this band of outlaws and traitors. And for once, his great strength and courage, his daring and resourcefulness were taxed to the utmost in the cause of democracy. Return with us now to those thrilling days when the West was young. From out of the past come the thundering hoofbeats of a great horse, Silver. The Lone Ranger rides again.
1: Come on, Silver! We're on the trail of the Black Arrow! Hail, Silver! Holler!
0: With the help of an imitation of Chief Thundercloud's magic belt and a renegade Indian called Tomahawk, the Black Arrow planned to arouse the Indians against the white settlers and capture Fort Lariat. The Lone Ranger and Tonto learned of their plans and realized that only Chief Thundercloud and the real belt could prevent an uprising that might spread through the whole of the West. They raced across the Badlands in the direction of Thundercloud's village, but suddenly, as the moon broke through the clouds, the masked man reined up.
2: What matter, Kemosabe?
3: Look, our men at the side of the trail, near that big rock.
4: Oh, not right.
5: Advance to be recognized.
3: Soldiers, they won't understand my mask.
2: Maybe them take you prisoner.
3: We can't let them stop us. Cut away from the trail. Come on, Silver.
2: Get him up, Scout.
5: We're trying to get away. Hold in, man.
3: Steady, Silver. No use, Tonto. We're surrounded.
2: Them here has come. Wait for us.
5: That's better. I'm glad you got sense enough not to go for your guns. Get him, boys.
3: Sergeant.
5: A masked man and an engine.
3: We aren't outlaws.
6: It ain't exactly outlaws we're looking for. It's renegades.
2: And you make plenty big mistake.
3: You've got to believe us, Sergeant. We're doing everything in our power to stop the uprising.
6: So there's going to be an uprising, eh?
3: There will be if we don't bring Chief Thundercloud back here in time.
6: Oh, you're going after Thundercloud?
3: Yes.
6: That's all I need.
3: What do you mean?
6: We got some Indians working for us in that encampment. They brought word to the fort tonight that Thundercloud was being sent for. And when he gets here, the Indians will attack.
3: You don't understand. It was Tomahawk who
6: promised. How do you know that if you ain't in with them?
3: Otto and I got close enough to overhear their council.
6: I'll bet you did. I'll bet you had a front seat.
3: Did your scouts say there were any white men in the council?
6: Well, they said there were some white men hanging around.
3: You're right, and they're renegades, too. But I'm not one of them.
6: You can tell that to the colonel. Keep a close watch on them, man. All right. I got moving. Troopers, Howard, Howard!

0: This here's the colonel's quarters. Dismount, masked man. The Indian can wait outside.
1: Who's there?
0: Sergeant Donnelly reporting, sir.
1: Come in.
0: Go on.
2: Well, Sergeant?
0: We picked up this hombre in the Badlands, not far from the Indian encampment, sir.
2: I see.
0: There was an Indian with him. He's outside. They said they were on their way to Thundercloud's village.
2: Admitted it?
0: Yes, sir.
2: Why haven't you taken off his mask?
0: I thought you'd like to see him the way we caught him.
2: Take it off now.
0: Yes, sir.
3: Just a moment, Sergeant.
0: Don't give me an argument.
3: Before you carry out the colonel's orders, you better read this letter.
2: I don't intend
3: to... Take a look at the signature.
2: Why, this is... Where did you get it?
3: From the man who wrote it. You know the signature, don't you?
2: Sergeant, you may go.
0: What, sir?
2: At once. A masked man and I have a little business to discuss. Alone.
0: I... Yes, sir.
4: The letter was signed by the President of the United States and outlined the Lone Ranger's mission against the Black Arrow. For nearly half an hour, the officer and the masked man talked. Then the door of the cabin swung open.
5: It's a masked man, sir. He's trying to get away.
2: Don't be a fool, Sergeant. Hand over his guns.
5: Give them back to him, sir.
2: Here you are.
3: Thank you, Colonel.
2: The Indians as well.
0: Yes, sir.
2: A masked man, you believe that they won't try anything for 3 days.
3: Not until the dark of the moon. Their plan doesn't have a chance of succeeding before then.
2: How long will it take you to reach the village?
3: Not longer than 24 hours. But the chief is old. It'll take us longer to get back.
2: You're sure he has the real belt?
3: I'm sure.
2: And the Indians will realize the difference when they see it?
3: Colonel, when one sees the belt shining through the dark, it's easy to understand why the Indians believe there's magic in it. I can't describe the glow, but it's strange, unearthly. Like starlight from the bottom of a canyon.
2: Well, hurry, masked man. Get the chief and the magic belt back here in time.
3: We'll do our best. Adios.
2: Good luck.
6: Come on, Silver. Hit him up. Now.
2: Well, Sergeant, you can take it from me. If he doesn't get back here before the dark of the moon sets in, we'll all be dogged. That was the Lone Ranger.
4: All night long, the flying hoofs of Silver and Scout thundered across the Badlands. At daybreak, the Lone Ranger and Tonto stopped to rest and water the mounts. Then into the saddle and on again, morning, midday, afternoon. The sun dropped behind the purple mountains, a blaze of gold. And not until the thin crescent of the waning moon had turned the sage to silver did Thundercloud's valley stretch before the masked man and his Indian companion. At last they reined up before the lodge where the chief was standing among his faithful braves. The story of Tomahawk's conspiracy was told, and then...
7: This is why Tomahawk has left the village of his fathers. It is of this I warned the masked man, Thundercloud.
8: You did well to warn him, granddaughter. But how can Tomahawk persuade the other chiefs to follow him into battle?
3: They'll think he's you.
8: That cannot be. I am old. He is young.
3: He'll do it by means of the belt that glows in the dark.
7: The magic belt is in the lodge of Thundercloud.
3: Horlocks made another one.
8: Ah, him use fox fire. It cannot be the same. The glow from Foxfire lasts but a short time. The magic belt has shed its light from a time Thundercloud cannot remember. No one knows the secret of its precious substance.
3: I understand that. But you must realize that the other chiefs have never seen the real belt. All they know is that it glows in the dark, and that you're the one who owns it. Just imagine this. There's no moon. All the campfires are put out. A chief appears wearing such a belt who says he's Thundercloud. The other Indians are going to believe him.
8: It may be so. What would you have me do?
3: Ride back to Fort Lariat with Tonto and me.
8: The way is long. Can the fort be reached in time?
3: We have until nightfall, 2 days from now.
9: Maybe storm come, then not wait for dark a moon.
3: A storm would mean lightning. Tomahawk won't take a chance on his face being seen.
8: Until nightfall, 2 days from now.
3: There's time if we hurry.
8: Quickly, Gray Antelope. Let the black be saddled. Then bring me the magic belt.
7: Tawana! Morta! Neda! Tawana!
4: A few minutes later, Thundercloud was mounted on the black beside the Lone Ranger and Tonto on Silver and Scout. Gray Antelope appeared in the doorway of the chief's lodge. High above her head, she held the magic belt, its mysterious light shining like a beacon. A cry of wonder broke from the throats of the braves. The girl walked toward her grandfather and handed him the belt.
7: You are a great chief, Thundercloud, but the magic belt will increase your power many times. Let it bring strength to your arm and wisdom to your tongue. Let the great medicine of our fathers bring peace and honor to our people.
8: This the belt shall do.
9: Menecta Redeno! Lead the way, masked man.
1: Come on, Silver!
9: Get up there!
4: On the night of the third day after the Lone Ranger and Tonto had ridden out of Fort Lariat, the colonel paced the parapet at the top of the stockade. There was no moon, but from the distant Badlands, the glare of the Indians' campfires lighted the sky. Their drums and chanting reached the stockade faintly like a whispered menace.
2: Well, Sergeant?
6: Nothing to report, sir.
2: No? This is one time when no news is bad news.
6: May I ask a question, sir?
2: Of course.
6: It's about the drums. Are they having a war dance?
2: No, Sergeant. We have that to be thankful for. It's only a ceremonial dance. You'll recognize the difference at once when you hear the war drums.
6: Did the masked mason say he'd be back tonight, sir?
2: He hoped to be back, but he might not come directly here.
6: Isn't there something that we can do, sir? Send out a scouting party or something? This waiting is getting on the men's nerves.
2: I've given my word that we won't try anything till I hear from the masked man. We're putting our faith in the Lone Ranger.
6: Yes, sir.
4: At that same moment, in a small, well-hidden camp not far from the Indian fires, Torlock handed Tomahawk a belt.
3: Any time for you to make your appearance, Tomahawk?
10: Is this belt I wear?
3: That's the one.
10: Light from it, not strong. Real belt glows brighter.
3: You don't know anything about that. Neither does anyone else around here. I just want to make sure you know what you're supposed to say.
10: Tomahawk, no.
3: I'm going to fire 3 shots. Then wait a little while, fire 3 more. That's the signal. Red Fox will tell the Braves that thundercloud coming. That all the campfires must be put out. Not even a spark left.
10: That is good.
3: The darker it is, the more the belt will show up. The less chance there'll be of anyone recognizing you.
10: Tomahawk would lead Braves into battle tonight.
3: Now, we've gone all over that. They aren't going to follow anybody, not even Thundercloud, till they've had their war dance. They can't have that without fires. Let them dance all the rest of the night tomorrow. And tomorrow night, when it gets dark again...
10: Tomahawk will appear once more to lead them into battle.
3: Yeah. Here goes.
11: The signal, Thundercloud, comes. Let all fire be put out. Let not spark, not ember remain. Thus we do honor to Thundercloud... and magic belt that shine in dark.
4: The Indians followed the instructions of the renegade. Soon the encampment was dark and silent. The Braves expectant as they waited for Thundercloud's appearance. Red Fox issued a low command. The drums began. In the distance, a band of light could be seen. Faint and ghostly, but unmistakable. It moved closer and closer until at last it stopped. Red Fox shouted,
11: "Help! Chief Thundercloud!"
4: Disappointed murmurs swept through the encampment. Was this the magic belt of which they had heard so much? Red Fox insisted,
11: "Hail to magic belt that lead us to victory!"
4: A single voice answered him, then another. Another and another. As if trying to build up their confidence with noise, they shouted louder and louder. Then Tomahawk's voice was raised above them.
12: Silence! Thundercloud has come to lead you into battle. The power of magic belt shall bring us victory. While Thundercloud wears magic belt, no other light may shine upon his face. I leave you now. And when I have gone, let fires be lit. Let war dance begin. Tomorrow night in darkness, Thundercloud will return to you. Tomorrow night... we capture Fort Lariat!

0: Now to continue our story. The war dance continued through the night. But just at the hour before dawn, the Lone Ranger, Tonto, and Thundercloud reined up on a ridge above the encampment.
1: Oh, steady.
2: They sing the praises of their war gods. We're too late.
3: Not yet, Thundercloud.
2: The Black could not keep pace with Silver and Scout. Many times you were forced to stop that Thundercloud might rest.
3: They haven't attacked yet.
2: They will not listen to words of peace now. Their blood cries out for war.
3: It's nearly dawn. I'm still certain they won't attack while it's light. That means we have all day to stop them. Hello.
1: Uh-huh.
3: There are Indians from all over the west down there. Could you put on war paint and join the dance without being discovered?
1: Uh-huh. Tonto do that.
3: The main thing is to get into the camp and find out what they're planning.
1: Tonto find out.
3: We'll leave you here to get ready then. You ride with me, Thundercloud. Between now and daylight, we've got to find Tomahawk and the Imitation Belt.
2: The country is wild. There are many places to hide.
3: Tonto and I know where the men behind this uprising are camped. It won't be far from there. Come on, Silver.
2: Get up. It is true that men have camped here, but the ashes are cold. The signs tell Thundercloud they left this place many hours ago.
3: Heading west. Away from the encampment. That means their work is done. They're leaving it all up to Tomahawk.
2: It may be so.
3: Will you take off the magic belt, Thundercloud, and hold it down toward the ground? We need more light on these tracks. I'm glad the hollow's well protected. That glows as bright as a torch.
2: Here.
3: There's something. An Indian made that print. And there's another.
2: The print.

0: glad the hollow's well protected. That glows as bright as a torch.
1: Here.
0: There's something. An Indian made that print. And there's another.
1: The prints are faint, but you speak the truth.
0: Leading us straight to the bank.
1: To that rock.
0: Yes, Thundercloud. The rock has been moved recently. I think we'll take a look behind it.

0: You come back to camp, Tomahawk?
1: Yes. Belt is safe. The braves might ask, where is Tomahawk that he does not dance with us?
0: It is well you come. There one brave Red Fox have you watch him.
1: What tribe is he?
0: He wear war paint of Sioux. There. He talk with Silver Spear, leader of Navajo.
1: The traitor.
0: Is he one you told me watch for?
1: It is Tonto, friend of the Lone Ranger. Order your men to take him prisoner.
0: Look, he see you. He mount horse.
1: Stop him.
0: Bonito!
1: Open fire! Shoot the traitor!

0: Those shots are coming from the Indian camp, Thundercloud. Otto may have been discovered. It's light enough to see now. As soon as we get over this rise, we'll know what's going on.
1: An Indian rides away from the camp.
0: It's Tonto. They're after him. Come on, Silver.
2: Hi!
0: Hi, Kimosabe. Come on, follow us.
2: Then stop plenty soon.
0: We're going on to the fort. Get him up,
2: Scout.
0: Oh, Silver!

0: I still don't understand it, Masked Man. Thundercloud's here. Why can't he ride into the Indian camp and declare himself?
1: The Braves will not listen if I talk of peace.
2: In the state they're in now, they'll attack without a leader. They don't need one. There are 1,000 of them. You only have a garrison of 100 men.
0: But what guarantee do I have that your plan will work? Leave the fort when we're so outnumbered. My whole force might be wiped out.
2: Thundercloud is counting on the magic belt.
0: I can't do that. Out in this country, it's possible to respect the legends of the Indians. But if my men were to be massacred and I were to survive them, what would Washington think of my report? The sight of the belt shining through the darkness may be enough to strike awe and wonder into the hearts of the Braves. I'm not denying it. I simply don't know. And as a colonel of the United States Army and the commandant of this fort, I must be skeptical. It's my duty, Masked Man.
2: I appreciate that. We'll consider the whole thing from your point of view.
0: I wish you would.
2: You'll admit that if the Indians attack, you won't be able to hold the fort for more than a few hours.
0: I admit it.
2: If you place your men where I ask, the Indians would find nothing here. You have the authority to abandon the fort if you think best.
0: Yes.
2: And even if we aren't able to capture Tomahawk and are taken prisoner instead, you and your men could march on to Fort Lincoln and find safety there.
0: But the settlers around here...
2: If this attack comes, it will only be the settlers around here who are in danger.
1: The Masked Man speaks well.
2: The whole frontier will be at war. I'm asking you to give our plan a chance.
0: You're asking for a chance to face death.
2: We're doing that right now. Everyone inside this fort, everyone within 100 miles of Lariat.
0: The responsibility...
2: We must have your answer soon. We'll have to head south from here and circle the Indian camp, then cut back through the canyon country. That's 50 miles. We'll have to cover it before dark.
0: Big Pine Valley.
2: Right there at nightfall. Well, your answer, Colonel.
0: Go ahead. It's a chance, but it's our only chance.
2: Thundercloud, Tonto, we're hitting the trail.
3: Lone Ranger and the two Indians raced south from the fort across the open prairie. Then when the outpost had become a dot on the horizon, they changed the direction to the west. On they rode until the red and yellow cliffs of the canyon country loomed before them. With a sure instinct, Tonto picked the trail that would lead them beyond the Indian encampment. The trail that would lead them to the hollow where Torlock had made his camp. Just at nightfall, they reined up in the grove on the rim of the hollow.
4: Steady, Silver. Steady.
2: Listen.
1: War dance. Stop. The drums are quiet.
2: Yes. The Braves are waiting for Thundercloud and the magic belt.
1: You think Tomahawk come here already? Get Foxfire belt?
2: That's what we've got to find out. He may have changed his plans after seeing you in camp this morning.
1: The rock has been rolled away.
2: And the belt is gone. All right, let's go.
1: There are only one trail from Indian camp to fort. That lead through Big Pine Valley.

0: 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Once more, Tomahawk appears before them. Once more, he uses the name of Thundercloud.
1: We've got to reach the opening of the valley before they do.
0: Come on, Silver. Yeah, let's go.
2: Ashman, they're attacking.
1: Yes, but they still think they're following Thundercloud. Are your men all placed?
3: Just as you told me.
1: They each have two torches?
3: Yes.
1: And they know the signal?
3: Three shots.
1: That's fine. Ride back into the valley, Colonel. If they see you too soon, it will spoil everything.
3: They're close. I can see a faint speck of light out there.
1: That's Tomahawk wearing the false belt. Hurry.
3: Come on, Lord. Get up.
0: The moment has come. Thundercloud is old. Death means nothing to him. But it is wrong that you and Tonto should die to save my people.
1: This is for the future of the West. Stand your ground, Thundercloud. Remember that you're wearing the magic belt.
4: Lone Ranger, Thundercloud, and Tonto waited at the opening of the valley as the war party swept down in them. The glow from the magic belt was so brilliant that when he was more than 100 yards away, Tomahawk could see and recognize the face of Thundercloud. Vainly, he tried to rein up, but the ponies behind swept him on until he was directly in front of the old chief when he had pulled his mount to a stop. Then the other Indians could see Thundercloud, and a shout of amazement echoed to the skies. If this was Thundercloud before them, wearing a belt that shone like the stars, who was the man who had led them?
0: Look, my brothers, by the light of the magic belt, you shall know the man who has tricked you. It is Tomahawk.
5: It is true. And I am man to lead you. Thundercloud is old and weak. Tomahawk young and strong.
6: It's Thundercloud who wears the magic belt.
5: He has no right to wear it. Look, brothers, white man stands beside him. He is the white man's friend, and he has turned his back on our people.
0: No!
5: Let us take away the magic belt from him and ride on to the fort.
0: Which one of you will brave the anger of the Great Spirit? Will it be you, Tomahawk?
5: Red Fox.
7: No.
0: He knows the legend. Will you prove your courage by defying it?
7: No!
8: My men have spoken. You may keep magic belt and ride away in peace.
5: On to the fort now! On through the valley!
0: Wait!
5: That man shoots! Open fire on him!
6: I fired into the air! Look beyond you! Look into the valley!
4: On the ridges that surrounded the valley, a great circle of torches flared through the darkness.
6: Look where Tomahawk would have led you! Into the valley! Into an ambush! You'd have been surrounded by the soldiers from the fort! Not one of you would have left the valley alive! Remember, it was Thundercloud who kept you from entering the valley. Is Tomahawk worthy to be your leader? Then take him prisoner. Tomahawk and Red Fox. Look at the belt Tomahawk is wearing. Then look at the magic belt of Thunderclouds. Which is the better? There is the same difference in their counsel. Tomahawk told you the white men were your enemies. Thundercloud tells you they are your friends. And that not by war, but by peace you shall live in honor.
5: Do not listen to him.
9: Soldiers kill you.
6: That isn't true. Colonel Sheridan.
4: Answered the Lone Ranger's call by leaving his cover and galloping through the opening of the valley toward the Indians. In one hand he carried a torch, and in the other that grasped the reins, a pipe of peace.
6: The leader of the soldiers. He carries no sword, but the pipe of peace.
2: Masked man.
0: Remember that Thundercloud wears the magic belt. Those who do not listen to him shall feel its power. Will you smoke the pipe of peace and return to your homes?
10: Yes!
0: Then light the fires. Let this be a night of feasting. Sound the drums and sing the song of peace. Yes!
3: You've done it, Masked Man.
1: The plan worked, if that's what you mean. But it was Thundercloud and the magic belt that persuaded them.
3: What about Tomahawk?
1: Both he and Red Fox are prisoners. Will the Indians turn them over to the Colonel Thundercloud?
0: No.
1: That means you won't have any trouble with the others for a long time.
3: You don't believe the Black Arrow will try to arouse them again?
1: Let's hope we find their headquarters and their leader before they have a chance.
3: A leader? This Torlock that bribed Tomahawk?
1: He may be the one. We don't know. But we're going after him. Are you ready, Tonto?
0: Uh-huh.
1: Adios, Thundercloud. I don't have to tell you, if Renegade should capture the magic belt, there's no telling what might happen. Guard it with your life. Goodbye, Colonel.
3: Goodbye, Masked Man. The President shall hear of what you've done tonight.
1: Come on, Silver.
2: Get him up, Scout.
6: Oh, Silver!

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6: Andy, you know what that music say?
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0: Yes, 10,000 independent Rexall druggists at the stores with the orange and blue sign bring you transcribed The Emerson Andy Show, written by Joe Connolly and Bob Mosier, featuring Ernestine Wade, Johnny Lee, Amanda Randolph, Roy Glenn, Will Wright, Jeff Alexander's music, yours truly, Harlow Wilcox, and starring radio's all-time favorites, Freeman Gosden and Charles Correll. Emerson Andy!
1: Good evening, ladies and gentlemen. I am Charles Correll. I wonder if you know that there actually is a difference in brands of aspirin. Well, there is. 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
0: About 6 months ago, George Kingfish Stevens and his wife, Sapphire, borrowed $500 on their furniture. Ever since then, the Kingfish has fallen farther and farther behind on the payments. The loan company has resorted to every known device to collect the money. But so far, the old Kingfish has been able to stall them off.
2: George Stevens, you're going to have to do something about it. Another man was here today from the finance company.
3: Yeah? What gimmick did that boy use to get in? Did he claim he was a census taker, or did we done won the Irish cheapstakes? What was that?
4: No. This wise guy told us he was from the Arthur Godfrey Show auditioning singer.
2: Yes. And I was in the middle of the last rolls of summer when he pulled a final notice out of his violin case.
3: Yeah, this is a real sneaky outfit. But I was too smart for him, you know that.
2: Oh, George, this time they'll take our furniture. Now all the neighbors will know we're in debt.
4: Oh, the shame!
3: Now, wait a minute, Mama. The fact that we is in debt ain't no secret around this building, you know. How about the other day, Mama, when you throwed the collector from the gas company down the stairs? He fell on the landlord that was coming up to collect the rent.
2: Well, I don't blame Mama for that. He was nasty to her.
3: Yeah, well, it ain't the first time it happened. We got to find some way to stagger the collectors and the process servers so they won't keep falling over each other on the landing.
4: Well, you better do something about the finance company, George, because they really want their money this time.
3: Oh, don't worry. I'll think of some kind of stall. And if they give me too rough a time, I'll really fix them for good. I'll let them take our crummy furniture. If they get a load of this flophouse provincial, they'll really go out of business.
2: A tricky outfit. They gonna get you sooner or later.
3: Listen, I know every trick that they can pull. I wise to these people. Actually, I knows as much about the loan company business as they do. I ought to make that my racket. Why, I could, hey, wait a minute, sir. Why couldn't I go into loan business?
4: What are you talking about? And where would you get the money to start?
3: Well, Andy got a lot of capital in the bank. Maybe I could talk him into going in partners with me.
2: Huh? You won't find Andy putting up the money so easy. You done stung him too much in the past.
3: Listen, a smart bee can even get nectar from a thorny rose. I shouldn't have no trouble getting honey from a big, fat, dim-witted petunia like Andy.
5: No, sir, Kingfish. I ain't gonna put up my money for us to go in no loan company now.
3: Well, now look, Andy. You'll be the president of the company, and I'll be the chairman of the board. It'd be a great thing.
5: No, sir. I'm going to keep my money right in the bank where it is. While it's in there, the government guarantees the stuff. They're standing behind it.
3: Well, what's so good about that, Andy? Let's analyze the thing. Who is the government? The people. And you is the people, ain't you?
5: Yeah.
3: Well, there you is, Andy. In other words, you is guaranteeing your own money. You certainly don't want a deadbeat like yourself being responsible for your $500.
5: Well, I see your point there, Kingfish, but we could lose my money in a loan company.
3: Now, wait a minute. There ain't no risk, Andy. First of all, We only loans the money to responsible people. We make sure that they owns a home, has an automobile, has a bank account, and is working steady. That's the kind of customers we want.
5: Yeah, well, if they is doing that well, they got their nerve coming in here and ask a couple of bums like us for money.
3: No, no, Andy. Financially, at the moment, they might be temporarily decomposed. You know, their assets might be frozen.
5: Frozen? Well, I don't like the idea of waiting for no hot spell to get my money back.
3: I guess it's lucky, Andy, we ain't in the business of loaning out brains, or we'd be bankrupt here before we started.
5: Well, I like the idea of making money and compounding interest and all that business, but I still don't see how we can't lose our money.
3: Well, now, let me explain to you how it works. You see, we checks on the people first.
5: Yeah.
3: It's like, suppose you take a beautiful gal out to buy her expensive dinner. Before you lays out all that dough, a smart fella talks to some of the lover boys down at the pool hall and gets her done in Bradstreet rating in the smooching department.
5: Oh, yeah. Well, now you're talking my language. I'm glad to know this business is tied up with smooching somewhere.
3: And look here, all you is getting is just in trouble by not going into this business.
5: Yeah, well.
3: Now, look here. You understand the loan business now. What do you say, boy? You got $500 in the bank. You put up the money, and I'll put up the brains.
5: Well, okay, I think I'll take a chance on the thing. You put up the brains. But I ain't going to put up my whole $500. I'm only going to put up $300.
3: Well, all right, Andy. If you want to do it that way, all right. But with you only putting up $300, I reserve the right to use one-third of my brain for outside ventures. That's what I go to do. Well, Andy, we've been in the loan business here, boy, for 2 hours now.
5: Oh, yeah, yeah.
3: Yeah, great name we got for the company, too, Andy. The Super Friendly, Courteous, Convenient Neighborhood Personal Loan Company of America.
5: Oh, yeah. That sure is a long name to have printed on the door, though, ain't it?
3: Yeah, the painter managed to get it all on, though. The only trouble is when you open the door, half of America stays on the door jam.
5: Yeah, well, I sure hope that we get a...
3: Wait a minute. Come in.
6: I saw your sign. Is this the Super Friendly Loan Company, friend?
3: Yeah, friend. And I as friendly Lyndon Stevens, and this here is Easy Payment Brown.
6: Fine. I'd like to borrow $300.
3: Yeah. Now, of course, we'll have to have some information first.
6: Information?
5: Yeah, sir. We got to know if you smooches or not.
3: No. Don't pay no attention to Easy Payment here, Mother. He new in the business. Sit down here now. Tell me this. First, what is your name?
6: Name? Longshot Harrison.
3: Yeah, pleased to meet you, Miss Longshot. And your address?
6: I live in an apartment at 437 East 169th Street.
5: 437? Excuse me for protruding, mister, but ain't that practical in the East River?
6: Well, now that you mention it, the first three floors are a little damp.
5: Oh, yeah. Natural, yeah.
3: Yeah, so now tell me this. What did you want the money for?
6: I want the money to make a down payment on a little rose-covered cottage in the country for my dear old mother.
5: Oh, nice, that's nice.
3: Yeah, well, that's a legitimate reason. Now, our interest rates are 2%.
6: 2%? Is that by the year or by the month?
3: By the hour.
6: Well, that's high, but I'll only need it for a week.
3: Yeah, sir. Well, get out the money, Andy.
5: No.
3: Mister, you can sign right here.
6: Very well.
3: Right there on the dotted line, right over them dots. That's it. The full name there.
6: There you are.
5: And here you is, $300.
6: Thank you.
3: Now, remember now, you're going to return the $300 plus interest and carrying charges a week from today.
6: Very well. See you then.
3: Mm-hmm. Well, Andy, we got our first customer, boy.
5: Yeah, but I don't know. There's something makes me uneasy about lending money to a man that wears blue suede shoes and an orange polo coat.

0: 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One item many customers request right after Thanksgiving is the Andelafil reducing plan. This plan is not just one reducing aid, but a complete and scientific method of removing excess weight safely and surely. You get a complete kit containing an inspiring menu and reducing book, protective daily vitamins, and the Delafield appetite reducing wafers. And now, there are two Andelafield reducing plans, a plan for men, a plan for women. So if your doctor says your excess weight is not organically caused, ask for the Andelafield reducing plan, available exclusively at Rexall drugstores.
1: Brother Ennis, sit down.
2: Yeah, say, the week is up. This is the day that Mr. Harrison is coming in to repay his loan.
1: Oh, yeah, Andy, with the interest and carrying charges and everything, we're going to make a clear profit of about $150 on the boy.
2: Oh, yeah. You know, we is a couple of smart guys, you know what?
1: Yeah.
2: You think the man is coming in soon, King?
1: Oh, sure, Andy. It don't matter what time he gets here. The longer he keep the money, the more interest he going to owe us.
2: He is, huh?
1: Oh, yeah, Andy. Suppose he got hit by an automobile or something. While he's laying up there in the fractory ward, the interest is compounding in our favor.
2: Yeah, well, if the fella gonna have to suffer, it's nice to know he's suffering in our behalf, ain't it?
1: Oh, we got a great racket here, boy. One of the greatest I'll never see.
2: Oh, yeah. Well, we'll just sit here and wait for him to come in and pay the money. We's in the money. Do-do-de-o-do. Do. I wonder what's keeping him, Kingfish.
1: Well, Andy, him and his sweet old mama is probably watering the roses around the vine-covered cottage.
2: Yeah. Well, while we're waiting for him to finish watering them flowers, I think I'll go in the back room and get myself a cold drink or something. You call me if he comes in, will you, Kingfish?
1: Yeah. How you like that, Andy? Getting nervous about that Mr. Harrison. Come to think of it, that boy is slapping an awful lot of water on them roses. I wonder if... hello, super-friendly loan company.
3: Hello, this is Longshot Harrison.
1: Oh, hello, Mr. Harrison. Yes, sir, yes, sir. You better get over here with the money, because the late charges is mounting up on you.
3: Well, I'm very sorry, but I'm not going to be able to pay back that loan. I'm stone broke.
1: You broke?
3: Yeah.
1: Well, that's just too bad, because we're going to have to foreclose on the collateral.
3: Sorry, but I don't have any collateral.
1: Wait a minute, sir. What about that rose-covered cottage in the country that you going to make the down payment on?
3: That cottage ran out of the money at Belmont. So long.
1: Hello. Holy mackerel. I done loaned the money to a deadbeat. Me of all people. Oh, me, this is like a rattlesnake getting fanged by a cobra. Get out here before Andy finds out what done happened.
2: Hey, Kingfish, did that Mr. Longshot get here with the money yet?
1: No, he ain't, Andy. No, he ain't.
2: Oh, yeah, boy. It's sure costing him a lot of money staying away like this, ain't it?
1: Yeah, costing him a lot of money, Andy. Yeah, you're right.
2: Yeah, the poor boob don't know we're sitting here compounding the interest on him, do we?
1: Just thinking here, Mr. President, with the business like we got here, ain't no use tying up all this manpower sitting around waiting here.
2: Well, what you mean, Mr. Chairman?
1: Well, instead of both of us sitting around waiting for Mr. Harrison, why, we could divide the waiting in shifts.
2: Shifts?
1: Yeah. Mr. President, suppose you take the first shift.
2: Well, fine. How long must I wait here?
1: Well, we'll operate on regular 8-hour day. 5 o'clock now. You just sit here till 1 o'clock in the morning and I'll come back as chairman of the board and take over from then on, you see.
2: Wait a minute. Well, you mean I got to sit here all night?
1: Well, that's the law, Andy. You got to be open 24 hours a day. A loan company and an all-night bean rib both come under the clause of the Constitution, you see.
2: Well, if that's the law, okay.
1: Well, so long, Andy. See you later.
2: Well, wait a minute. Just a minute, Kingfish. Come here. Suppose while I'm waiting here, somebody else comes in to make a loan. What I do?
1: Well, I tell you, Mr. President, there's 38 cents in the desk drawer there. Just make the best deal you can, boy.
2: Oh, me, it's 1:45 in the morning here. That Kingfish show is late getting back to take over the next shift. And I wonder what happened to that Mr. Longshot. He's going to ruin them roses with all that water. Come in. Is that you, Mr. Long... Oh, hi, Amos, hi.
1: Well, Andy, I was going home in my taxi cab when I see the light on in the lodge hall. What are you doing up here at 2 o'clock in the morning by yourself?
2: Well, me and the Kingfish is running a loan company, and I got to sit here all night under the baked bean amendment.
1: Well, I don't know what kind of business you was running, Andy, but it don't seem right as you sitting here all night, do it?
2: Oh, no, Amos, this is great for the business. We loaned a fella $300, and the longer it takes to pay back the money, the more interest we're going to charge. You know, I was figuring here, if he never comes in and pays us back, we're going to be millionaires.
1: You loaned the fella $300, huh? And you were still waiting for him to come in and pay you back?
2: Yeah, that's right. The Kingfish say he's coming back and take over the next shift, but he ain't showed up neither.
1: And if you ask me, there's something fishy here. You better get a hold of that Kingfish and find out what's going on.
2: Yeah, I'm going to get a hold of him the first thing in the morning.
1: Yeah, well, I'll drive you on home now, son. Come on.
2: No, Amos. I'm going to sit you another couple hours. Maybe that Mr. Longshot and his mama done lost their sprinkling can.
1: Yeah.
4: Oh, good morning, Sapphire, honey. Is my breakfast ready?
5: George Stevens, I've been waiting for you to get up. I want to talk to you.
4: Well, wait a minute now. What is it, Sapphire?
5: Has you got any money to pay off the finance company? This time, they ain't taking no stalls. They'll be around any time now to repossess our furniture.
4: No, honey. Well, I did have a deal all worked out to get some money, but it fell through. But I'll take care of it somehow, though.
5: Huh. And another thing, Andy Brown called you up this morning. I don't know what he's mad at you about, but he said if you didn't get right down to the lodge hall, he was going to beat up on you through the next two shifts.
4: Well, I better get right on down there, then.
5: But, George, you ain't had your breakfast yet, and I got a nice beefsteak for you.
4: Well, never mind cooking it. Just give me the beefsteak raw. I'm going to need it later for my eye, I think.

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1: Good morning, Brother Ender.
2: Don't good morning me, Kingfish. You realize I've been sitting here all night waiting for that Mr. Longshot Harrison to come in with the money?
1: Well, Mr. President, I got something to tell you.
2: Uh-oh, something gone wrong, ain't there?
1: Well, you has heard the old expression that money brings a fella nothing but sadness. And you was never happy till you get rid of it.
2: Yeah, I has heard that.
1: Well, sit down, son, and have a good laugh for yourself.
2: Kingfish, something has done happened to my 300 bucks, ain't it?
1: Well, and as chairman of the board to the president of the company, we has been wiped out by one of the unforeseen hazards of the loan business.
2: What's that?
1: A lame horse on a muddy track, that's it.
2: Now, wait a minute, Kingfish. You just talked me into this. Now, either you give me my money back or I'm going to beat up on
1: you. Now, wait a minute, Sheriff.
2: No, sir. I'm going to punch you so hard your stomach's going to go one way and your sacroiliac the other, I'll tell you.
1: Andy, you wouldn't hit a sick man. A man with hydrophobia.
2: What are you talking about? Only dogs get hydrophobia.
1: Well, there you is. You lay a hand on me and I'll get you for cruelty to animals.
2: Kingfish, I'm going to start punching.
1: Now, look, Andy, it ain't no use resorting to no fisticuffery here. I is sort of a way to get your money back from that Mr. Harrison.
2: Yeah, how's that?
1: Well, Andy, we is running a legitimate loan company, and the man done frauded us. Now, the thing for us to do is to get our lawyer, Algonquin J. Calhoun, go down to the courthouse and swear out a warrant for the man's arrest.
2: Yeah, you know something? You was right. Yes, sir, we is in the right this time.
1: Yeah, Andy, every time before we've been in court, somebody done drug us down there. This time, we is in the right. Gonna give us a chance to see how the other half lives. That's what's going on.
3: Now, just relax, boys. The judge say he gonna see us in his chambers in a few minutes.
1: Yeah, well, you think we gonna get the money back, Calhoun?
2: Yeah, and I hope it don't take too much time, because I'm getting the courthouse shakes already.
3: Now, just take it easy, boys. Don't worry about nothing. When we get in there with that judge, I gonna get some action. I gonna wave my finger in his face like this. I gonna stamp my feet. I gonna holler, and I gonna yell. I gonna pound my fist, and I'm gonna jump up and down.
1: Calhoun, what happened?
3: Pick me up, boys. I done over-rehearsed myself here.
2: Kind of watch it there, Calhoun. You know, you got too much jurisprudence there for your backbone to handle.
3: Don't worry about me. I'm going to be all over that judge.
4: Good morning. I'm Judge Clarkson. Did you wish to see me about something?
3: Does we wish to see you? We is here for action, not talk. We is citizens. We as taxpayers, the time has come to rally round the cause, to gather round the feet of justice, to plant the seed of humanity in the breasts of men everywhere.
1: I is George Stevens, and this here is Andy Brown.
4: Oh, I see. You two want to have this other man committed.
2: No, Your Honor. He ain't no maniac. This here is our lawyer.
3: Andy, let me do the talking here.
2: Yeah, okay.
3: Your Honor, look at these two men standing there. Look at the pitiful expressions on their faces. The mournful expressions in their eyes. And the sad, beaten stoop to their bodies. Your Honor, ain't they a mess?
4: just what is all this about?
1: Your Honor, somebody done frauded us out of $300, and we wants to have them arrested.
4: I see. Well, just how did this happen?
3: Well, you see, Your Honor, they was running a loan company.
4: Well, has your client's license to operate this loan company been approved by the state?
1: Your Honor, we ain't got no license.
2: No.
4: Mr. Calhoun, do you mean to say you're representing men here who are operating a loan company without a license?
3: Well,
4: Don't you realize that's a direct violation of the law?
3: Well,
4: Stevens and Brown, what are you trying to pull here?
3: Yeah, you heard the judge. What are you trying to pull here, you fool?
2: Wait a minute. We didn't know we were supposed to have a license.
1: No, all we done was loan the fella $300 a week ago.
2: Yeah, and he was supposed to come back yesterday and pay us $450.
4: Good heavens! That's 50% interest. The legal rate in this state is 10%.
1: Yeah, sir, we used the legal rate, only we used it five times, that's all.
4: Counselor, do you realize your clients are guilty of usury?
3: You don't have to tell me the law, Your Honor. I know what they is guilty of. And on top of that, if you file the bill of particulars, you can get them for grand theft.
1: Yeah. Oh, wait a minute, Judge.
3: Shut up! Shut up before me and the judge throw you two loan sharks into clink.
1: Your Honor, may I ask you one question here?
4: Yes, yes. What is it?
1: Your Honor, would you give us permission to drop this whole mess before our lawyer starts booking us into the death house?
4: If you want to drop the charges, that's perfectly all right with me.
2: Yeah, well, so long, Your Honor.
3: Yeah, but don't neither one of you crooks leave town. We might want to get you on that usury rap. Oh.

0: Andy, you done got your money back from the Kingfish, huh?
1: Yes, Amos, he done pawned that gold watch the brothers give him for 25 years of loyal service, and he paid me back.
0: Yeah, well, this is something. The Kingfish deciding to go in the loan business so he could pay off the loan company that was hounding him.
1: Yeah, well, I guess he just ain't had as much experience collecting money as they has.
0: Yeah, well, at least you got your money back, Andy, and I hope you don't let it get away from you again.
1: No, sir, Amos, I done put it in my sock. And I don't change them enough for temptation to get much of a crack at me.
2: That was the stupidest thing I ever heard you do, losing $300 trying to open a loan company.
3: Yeah, of all the crazy things you ever pulled, egghead.
0: Well, I was just trying to get the money so we wouldn't lose our furniture.
2: We're going
0: to
2: lose it anyway, George, because this is the day the collector said he was coming back. He's probably...
3: Oh, wait a minute. Oh, me, that's him now. And here goes our furniture.
0: Yeah, well, I better talk to him. Maybe I can find out how he runs the loan company so successfully. Oh, it's you, Mr. Longshot Harrison. Oh, so you come back to pay me the loan after all.
4: No, I came up to give you a receipt for $300. You see, I posed as Longshot Harrison to get the money you owed my finance company on your furniture.
0: Oh, wait a minute.

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2: Yes, ladies and gentlemen, rely on your Rexall family druggist. 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Thank you and good night.
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0: Boys and girls, many Rexall druggists are running a special contest for you right now with a beautiful Schwinn bicycle as grand prize. 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You may win one of the big prizes. 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
4: The Whistler, another signal mystery. Tonight, the Signal Oil Company, marketers of Signal's famous Go Farther gasoline and motor oil, bring you another in a series of strange tales by The Whistler, a story of revenge and ironic justice set against the background of eerie beauty and sudden death. Listen to The Last of the Devereaux. But first, an interesting fact. Last week, 100 motorists were asked how long since your front wheel bearings were repacked. Believe it or not, 72 out of the 100 didn't even know wheel bearings are supposed to be repacked, which will probably account for 72 cases of wheel bearing trouble at a time when car parts are hard to replace. You see, front wheel bearings aren't lubricated every 1,000 miles like the rest of your car, but every 10,000 miles, car manufacturers say front wheel bearings must be removed, cleaned, and packed with fresh grease. It's a precision job, because the bearings must be adjusted so as not to bind, yet not be too loose. That's why it's a good idea to have your neighborhood Signal dealer do this important job for you. He not only has the needed tools and special wheel bearing grease, but because he's in business for himself, you can count on him to do a conscientious job that will keep your wheel bearings happy for another 10,000 miles. Yes, 72 out of 100 didn't know it. But repacking your front wheel bearings is a mighty important way your neighborhood Signal dealer can help your car go farther. And now,

0: I am the Whistler. And I know many things, for I walk by night. I know many strange tales, many secrets hidden in the hearts of men and women who have stepped into the shadows. Yes, I know the nameless terrors of which they dare not speak. In the bayou country of the deep south, a land inhabited by the descendants of early French settlers, stands an ancient mansion called the Cypresses. Owned for generations by the aristocratic Devereaux family, the plantation boasts acre upon acre of sugar cane, bending to the warm river breeze, and life goes on much as it has in the past. Beauty is everywhere, but danger too, like the treacherous morasses which lie beneath innocent flowers. Paul Vertel, who is definitely not aristocratic, has long wanted the Cypresses for his own, hopelessly it seems. But times change. Paul is now rich, and today, as the heavy door of the Devereaux mansion opens, he believes his ambition is about to be realized.
1: Yes, sir?
2: I'm Paul Vertel. I'd like to see Monsieur Devereaux.
1: Yes, sir, if you'll kindly step inside, sir.
2: Yes.
1: Master Devereaux's been right poorly lately. Doctor says he can't have no shock of no kind. I hope y'all ain't going to worry him none.
2: That hardly concerns you.
1: Yes, sir. Master Devereaux, this here's...
2: Paul Vertel, you must have been expecting me.
3: Yes, monsieur. That will be all, Matthew.
1: You sure you don't want me?
3: It's quite all right.
1: Yes, sir.
3: Please be seated, monsieur. May I pour you a brandy?
2: My visit isn't social. I've come about...
3: The foreclosure.
2: Yes, this is your last day to redeem the property. It is now 3 minutes until four. Unless you can pay me $15,000 by 4 o'clock, I shall have to take possession of this estate.
3: What do you want with my land, Monsieur Vertel? You're no sugar planter, you're a trader. Yet you've taken great pains to buy up every note I've given in the last 5 years. Notes that I've had no trouble renewing.
2: Cypresses took my fancy. I have the habit of getting what I want. Wasting time. I assume you're unable to pay the money, therefore...
3: Your assumption is not correct, sir.
2: It's not correct?
3: Only a few minutes ago, I completed arrangements for a loan. The money has already been placed to my account. 2 minutes still remain before the deadline. I'll write you a check.
2: I don't think you will.
3: What do you mean?
2: In a minute and a half, if you haven't paid me the money due, the Cypresses will be my property. I've counted on having it, you hear? I won't be cheated out of it now.
3: I'm an old man and a sick one. But I am going to that desk. Get out of my way or I shall ring for help.
2: You won't be able to.
3: This is Devereaux land. You won't get your filthy hands on you.
2: I warned you.
3: It's you who should be warned. Take the Cypresses, but its ghosts will haunt you. Its wine will sour in your glass. The river will rise up and cover the land, and you, Paul Vertel, will sicken and wither and die.
2: I won, Devereaux. Your curse is as dead as you are. Who's there?
4: Oh.
2: Who are you? I can't...
4: What have you done?
2: The sun shining in those windows. I couldn't see. Who are you?
4: Is he dead?
2: I don't know. Well, yes. Yes, he is.
4: Matthew!
2: It must have been his heart. We were just talking and he suddenly collapsed.
1: Here he is, Miss Anne. Oh, Lordy. Lordy. Master Devereaux. I know who it was. I know it was this here gentleman who...
4: Call Dr. Carlton. And Matthew, get Charles and carry him to his room.
0: Poor old Monsieur Devereaux. But how very fortunate for Paul Vertel, now the new master of the Cypresses. Paul is quite pleased with the way things are going. By nightfall, a Dr. Carson has already signed the death certificate. An inquest would have been such an annoyance. Then, too, there is this Miss Anne, young and fascinating. Miss Anne, who at the dinner table identifies herself as Anne Martin, the Devereaux's housekeeper with a strong love for the cypresses, its gloomy old house, and its swamps.
4: Now, what do you intend to do with the cypresses, Monsieur Vertel? Sell it at a handsome profit?
2: Oh, no. I intend to live here, mademoiselle. When a man has spent 20 years fighting a highly unsympathetic world, he sometimes longs for a gentler mode of living. I mean to find it here.
4: I believe there's an old family saying that only a Devereaux can be happy at the cypresses.
2: I found that old family sayings have even less vitality than the old families which say them.
4: I didn't know if you planned to stay, Monsieur Vertel, but I had a room prepared for you.
2: I'm afraid there's no choice. I was, unfortunately, all too aware that Devereaux couldn't meet his obligations, so I made arrangements accordingly. An agricultural expert will be here first thing in the morning.
4: I begin to understand your success in the world. Oh, but here's Matthew with some port wine. You'll find it very excellent.
2: Ah.
4: To the new master of the cypresses.
2: And new life for a dying house.
4: Monsieur Vertel, your wine.
2: Oh, I'm clumsy. Please forgive me.
4: You didn't drink the toast.
2: The clock, it struck four times.
4: Is there anything odd about... Oh, I see what you mean. It must be nearly 11. That's strange. I've never known that clock to be wrong before.
1: Master Devereaux died at 4 o'clock. It's your spirit of wandering.
4: Matthew, you better go back to the kitchen.
1: Yes, sir.
4: These old servants. Oh, but you seem tired, monsieur. Would you like to go to your room?
2: Huh? Oh, well, yes, I believe I would. It's been a trying day for us all.
4: I'll show you up.
2: Oh.
4: It's at the head of the stairs.
2: Thanks. That's a spooky place.
4: I suppose a stranger would find it so.
2: Oh, mademoiselle.
4: Yes?
2: Don't suppose you've made any plans for yourself, that is.
4: Why, no, I haven't. Everything happened so quickly, I'll have to find another job,
2: well,
4: of course.
2: I hoped you'd consider staying on here for a while, at least.
4: All right, monsieur, if you wish it.
2: Well.
4: Someone will have to make arrangements for the funeral. There are no relatives.
2: You're more than repaying any debt you owe Monsieur Devereaux.
4: I want to do what I can. Oh, here is your...
2: Good Lord. Devereaux.
4: Oh, I must have made a mistake. He looks quiet and peaceful in the candlelight. Lying there so still.
2: Yes, his troubles are all over, if that's what you mean.
5: Miss Anne, you take that gentleman out of here. Take him out before harm comes to him.
2: Who's that?
4: Oh, it's just Charles, Monsieur Devereaux's man. He's sitting up with his master's body.
5: Please take that gentleman out of here, Miss Anne.
4: It's all right, Charles. Shall we go, monsieur?
2: By all means.
0: And so Paul Vertel becomes master of the cypresses. He's not superstitious enough to believe in a dead man's curse, and he should now be very happy, particularly since lovely Anne Martin is so friendly and helpful during the next few weeks. But there are other things which are not so pleasant. And as Anne and Paul drive a horse and buggy down a plantation lane one afternoon, Paul is somewhat querulous.
2: Oh, this is a crazy idea, Anne, paying a state visit to a Negro village.
4: No, it isn't. If you want their loyalty, you must get to know them, take an interest in them.
2: I suppose you're right. It's just that I don't feel too well today. Headachy and generally out of sorts.
4: You've been taking quinine?
2: Oh, yes, religiously.
4: Then it's the hard work you've been doing the past 3 weeks. Not to mention the worrying.
2: Small wonder the way things have been going. Cain almost ready to harvest, and then the mill breaks down.
4: It'll be running in time.
2: And the weather. There's rain in the air. Bad storm might ruin everything.
4: Oh, Paul, you're determined to be a pessimist.
2: Oh, perhaps. That house doesn't help. Grim, moldy old ruin. If I believed in ghosts, I'd say it was haunted by legions of dead Devereaux who go around blowing their dank breath down your neck.
4: Oh, there's the village now.
2: It's almost as dismal as everything else around here.
4: It seems deserted. I wonder...
2: And what are those silly decorations hanging in front of the houses? Has there been some kind of a celebration?
4: No. No celebration.
2: Well, you look worried.
4: Those decorations, you call them.
2: What about them?
4: They're charms. Bits of cloth and sticks and heaven knows what else. Whoa there, boy.
2: Huh. Deathly quiet.
4: It would be. Paul.
2: Yes, what is it?
4: The door of that cabin there. It moved.
2: Yes, it's opening.
4: Oh, Charles, it's you. Where is everybody? Why didn't you come out to see us sooner?
2: Well, come on. Speak up, man. Answer, mademoiselle.
5: The colored folks, they All go away as soon as they find out Mr. Vattel come here. They don't want no truck with nobody that got the curse of death on him.
4: So that's why they put the charms up.
5: Yes, sir. The charm to protect the cabin from the evil while they're gone.
2: Stop talking like an idiot, you impertinent fool. I've got a good mind.
5: You ain't going to do nothing, Master Vattel. You're afeard. You got a trouble enough on your soul, and you ain't got much time left.
2: I got much time left. Anne, get me out of here. Get me away from this lunatic.
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0: passed since the visit of Paul Vertel and Ann Martin to the Negro village, and the aged retainer's warning that Vertel hadn't much time left, that death by a dead man's curse was near. But today, Ann has persuaded Paul to accompany her on a picnic in the woods, perhaps in the hope that it will rouse him from his melancholy mood.
1: Oh, come on with that picnic basket, Slowpoke. You're a fine country gentleman, out of breath already.
2: Well, it's been a long time since I've spent an hour tramping through woods as thick as these. Where on earth are you leading me?
1: Oh, it's not much farther. It's such a lovely spot. Grass as soft as a park lawn. You'll adore it.
2: It better be mighty wonderful.
1: You'll see. Oh, Paul, look.
2: Huh?
1: A redbird. We can make a wish.
2: I doubt it'll do me much good.
1: Of course it would. Redbirds are absolutely dependable. I give you my personal guarantee.
2: All right, I've made it. Would you like to know what it is?
1: To tell, you won't get it.
2: Ann.
1: Paul, don't hold me.
2: Ann, darling, I want you to marry me.
1: You do?
2: I realize you've only known me a short time. Even if you don't love me, I promise you won't regret marrying me.
1: Somehow, I don't think I would.
2: Then you will. You will marry me, Ann?
1: Yes. Oh, Paul, thunder. And look at those dark clouds.
2: Ann, please.
1: It's going to rain any minute. We better get back to the house.
2: Oh, after dragging that basket all this distance?
1: We can have our picnic at home if everything's not soaked. Come on. I know a shortcut to the road.
2: Are you sure you're going in the right direction? Looks as though we're heading into a swamp.
1: See that little hill over to the left?
2: Yeah.
1: The road's just beyond. Hurry, I felt a drop of rain.
2: I can't keep this up much longer. I'm winded.
1: Paul, here. Take my hand.
2: Oh, the slime. It gives me the creeps.
1: You're all right now. Lucky you didn't sink very deep. Stay on the path, though. These bogs are like quicksand.
2: Oh, this is a horrible place.
1: We'll soon be on solid ground. Not much farther now.
2: I hope not. Hey, what's that on top of that hill?
1: It's a marker of some kind, I guess. Only I don't remember anything of that sort around here.
2: Well, there's a mound of earth there beside it.
1: In a few steps, we'll be able to make it out.
2: There seems to be a grave. Only...
1: It's open. I don't understand. A grave out here in the middle of nowhere?
2: Well, let's go on, Ann. I've caught my breath.
1: I'm curious. It's a marker, all right. A tombstone. Something's written on it. There's still enough light to read by if we go closer.
2: It's like the earth's freshly turned. The grave's empty. What?
1: Don't read it, Paul.
2: Huh?
1: Let's go, quickly.
2: I can scarcely see it. Here will lie the mortal remains...
1: Paul, no.
2: The mortal remains of Paul Vertel. Now doomed. Soon.

0: Drink the coffee, Paul, and take this quinine capsule with it. You've got an attack of malaria.
1: Yes, of course. I just can't hold myself. Those chills. Can't you get that doctor here to see me, Ann?
0: I've been trying to reach him on the phone.
2: This is mighty poor weather for even the doctor to go sashaying around in. If you keep up like this, that old river going to back right up in the bayou. I know as soon as them chickens started flapping
0: That'll
2: their wings.
0: That'll do, Matthew.
2: Yes, Miss Ann.
1: Oh, seeing that grave.
0: Try not to think of it.
1: I'll try. Here, Ann, give me your hand, will you? There. Oh, I don't know what's going to happen to me anymore, to me or anything.
0: Poor darling.
1: All these ghastly warnings. I'm as sane as any man. I realize they're only trying to frighten me, but still I don't
0: know. I understand. Anyone at all would be unnerved.
1: Yes. You always understand. You've always been my friend here, my only friend.
0: I'm glad if that gives you comfort.
1: You said you'd marry me, Ann. There's more of a risk now, financially at least. If the rain keeps up, the cane will be ruined.
0: You think that would make a difference?
1: No. That's why I don't hesitate to ask you. Ann, marry me right away, will you, tomorrow? We can drive into town, find a justice of the peace.
0: Not San Michele.
1: Oh, wherever you wish. We can't have a proper honeymoon now. I'm needed on the plantation, but we can have a wedding reception and invite the neighbors for miles around. They can't refuse. Well, we can be gay for the first time in weeks. What do you say, Ann?
0: But you're ill. The malaria.
1: Oh, no, it's nothing. I'll be all right.
0: Would it be proper? I mean, this house and all.
1: Oh.
0: It'll be just a month tomorrow.

0: You're ill. The malaria.
1: No, it's nothing. I'll be all right.
0: Would it be proper? I mean, this house and all.
1: Oh.
0: It'll be just a month tomorrow since Monsieur Devereaux died.
1: Of course it'll be proper. Besides, I'm supposed to be doomed. Well, marrying you will be my answer. It'll be my defiance.
0: You're sure?
1: I'm very sure. And with you beside me, I'll fear nothing. Because you're strong and brave. You'll be my protection.
0: Yes, Paul. I'll be your protection.
2: Paul feels that he's beaten his jinx now, that he'll have nothing else to fear. The next day, in a town not far away, he and Anne are married. The ceremony is performed by a magistrate, with strangers as witnesses. Afterwards, they drive back alone to the cypresses, while the rain pours down and the rising river spreads beyond its banks.
1: Well, Madame Vatel, here's your home and your first party with guests who've come to help us celebrate. Oh, there. Charles, Matthews. Found it. Why isn't one of them here to take care of this horse?
0: I'm not going to wait.
1: I'll come with you. Oh, now what?
0: Try the door.
1: Why? I don't understand.
0: There's no one here. No servants, no guests, no one.
1: But why?
0: The guests didn't care to accept your invitation.
1: Nonsense. No, it's this terrible weather.
0: The servants have gone away because they're afraid.
1: It isn't like you to talk that way, Anne. Here, let me take your coat.
0: You were afraid last night.
1: Oh, that's not true.
0: Well, since we had the place to ourselves, we may as well go in the parlor. See? Everything's been arranged for the reception. A wedding cake, flowers, even champagne.
1: I see.
0: You're suddenly very glum, my dear, and you were so gay a little while ago.
1: Oh, it's this house that depresses me. It's like a tomb.
0: Means someone's going to die when a dog howls like that. But you're not afraid, are you, Paul? I'm here, you know. Your protection.
1: Why do you keep implying that I'm afraid?
0: Because you're trembling.
1: It's the malaria, do you hear? There's nothing else. Wait a minute. There's a note on the desk with the inkstand.
0: There's no one who'd be writing us notes.
1: Oh. No.
0: Let me see.
1: Oh. Here.
0: I, Paul Vatel, being about to die, wish to find peace of soul. I therefore confess that I came into possession of the estate known as the Cypresses by fraud.
1: True.
0: And by the murder done with my own hand of Robert Devereaux.
1: Stop it!
0: This handwriting, it's not yours.
1: You mean you find it familiar?
0: It's Monsieur Devereaux.
1: Monsieur Devereaux, it can't be. The dead don't write. It's a forgery. It's a forgery. Unless...
0: Yes.
1: Unless Devereaux's alive. Yes, that's it. That's it. He must be alive. It's all been some ghastly joke. That's what it is.
0: You'll find no comfort in that thought. Robert Devereaux is dead. I saw him buried.
1: Well, then...
0: The confession isn't signed.
1: No. It's not going to be. No, this is a trumped-up fantasy to frighten me. But it's failed. It's failed miserably.
0: Yes, of course.
1: Come on. Let's have some champagne. Come on. We'll have a toast. Toast to all the accursed Devereaux clan. May they rot in eternal perdition. Wine. Sour. Anne, what are you laughing at? Oh, no. That clock.
0: Yes, Paul. The clock. You remember when you first heard it?
1: Don't talk like that.
0: Why not, Paul? Surely you're not frightened.
1: The lights. What's happened?
0: They've gone out, Paul. The lights. And you're alone in the dark. Alone with that cursed Devereaux clan. One alive.

0: father's death.
1: Anne, what are you trying to do to me?
0: You remember Robert Devereaux's last words. Take the cypress. But its ghost will haunt you. Its wine will sour in your glass. The river will rise up and cover the land, and you, Paul Vertel, will sicken and wither and die.
1: Anne, you!
0: Yes. I'm Anne Devereaux, daughter of the man you murdered.
1: But you married me.
0: Because I knew you were going to die. And that when you did, the cypresses would come back to me, your wife.
1: You managed all this trickery.
0: Can you be sure it's just trickery?
1: You lied, cheat. You're worse than I am.
0: You've been haunted by ghosts, Paul.
1: Let me get my hands on your throat.
0: The cypress's wine has soured in your glass.
1: Where are you?
0: The river is rising. Its water is covering the land.
1: I trusted you.
0: You've sickened and withered, and you will die. You see, even the storm wants to see the finish, Paul.
1: I will not die. And you won't escape me by running out into the storm.
0: You'll have to be fast to catch me, Paul. And the malaria has taken your strength.
1: You've got strength enough to strangle you. Kill you. I'll catch you and I'll kill you.
0: Paul. Over here, Paul. Just a few feet away. You can see my white dress. My wedding dress.
1: Yes, I see you.
0: Do you still want to kill me, Paul?
1: Yes, I want to kill...
0: What's the matter, Paul? I'm waiting. I'm almost within reach of your hand.
1: It's quicksand. And I'm sinking.
0: Paul, dear, you should have been more careful. You should know your own land better. Where there is land.
1: Anne, help me. Help me, Anne, before it's too late.
0: You have nothing to fear. You're not going to die. You said that yourself.
1: Oh, help me.
0: You didn't help my father.
1: Anne, have mercy.
0: You had no mercy.
1: Anne, please.
0: This is Devereaux land. Always shall be. The river will cover it. But when the waters recede, the cane will grow again. Tall. Tall and green.

0: Whistler will explain these strange happenings in just a moment. Yes, friends, it is great to trade with dealers who give not just the service you ask for, but also the service they know your car needs to make it last. That's why so many folks are switching to signal stations. They know that when a man's operating his own business, he naturally tries to please you better, so you'll come back again. And these days, when our present cars have to outlast the duration, such conscientious signal service can spell the difference between the one in every 12 cars that will go off the road this year and those that will go farther. Now, back to the Whistler.
1: And so, Anne Devereaux got the Cypresses back in the family. Yes, she'd tricked Paul Vertel, using every means at her command to break him in body and mind. She had an ally in the malaria, of course, but Anne even helped that along by giving Paul capsules of plain flour instead of quinine. Unfortunately for them, people can't store up as much hatred as Anne did without hurting themselves. And that's why when they found her after the storm, she was still laughing, quite insane.

0: 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The Whistler was produced by George W. Allen. 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Bill Pennell speaking. This is CBS, the Columbia Broadcasting System.
1: Once upon a time there was an engineer.
2: Choo-choo Charlie was his name, we hear.
1: He had an engine and he sure had fun. He used good and plenty candy to make his train run.
3: Charlie says, love my good and plenty. Charlie says, really rings the bell. Charlie says, love my good and plenty. Don't know any other candy that I love so well.
4: Will you have a polo, dear Liza, dear Liza? Will you have a polo, dear Liza, polo?
5: How very kind of you, dear Henry. I most certainly will. I'll have three or four or maybe more.
4: But you take me old tube.
5: Because they happen to be my tube of polo, dear Henry. Have one.
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2: Good Husband, starring Lucille Ball with Richard Denning.
3: Oh, Mrs. Cougat. Pardon me, Mrs. Cougat.
4: What'd you say? Wait a minute, Katie, till I get this cotton out of my ears.
3: Why, Mrs. Cougat, after all these years, haven't you gotten used to Mr. Cougat singing?
4: No, and I guess I never will. But the neighbors seem to be getting used to it. They haven't sent the police over in a long time.
3: Oh, remember the time they sent the police? They thought he was scalding to death.
4: Yes, and remember the time he was scalding to death and we wondered why we couldn't recognize the tune? Well, I guess he's been in there long enough. Turn the cold water on in the kitchen.
3: All right. You know, since you discovered that turning on the cold water in the kitchen made the water in the shower turn hot, everything works like clockwork.
4: It does?
3: Absolutely. I just put the eggs on the stove, turn on the cold water, and it gets down here just in time for 2 4-minute eggs.
4: If he ever finds out, he'll murder us. Oh, and speaking of murder, tonight's the night for the Matrons League play. If he discovers I'm playing the lead, you'll be housekeeper for the widower Cougat.
3: Don't worry, Mrs. Cougat. I have your costume hidden in my closet. And if he happens to see it, I'll say it's mine.
4: Do you think he might wonder why you would dress up in a medieval costume as Lady Alice?
3: Oh, I can explain that, all right. But I hope he doesn't ask me why I need that bustle.
4: Oh, don't be silly, Katie. You have a very nice figure. We all have a little flesh here and there.
3: Yes, but on me, here runs right into there without stopping.
4: Nonsense. I'll get it. Hello?
5: Hello, Mrs. Cougat?
4: Yes?
5: This is Mrs. Worthing-Gill, the director of the Young Matrons League play.
4: Oh. I never could have guessed who it was.
5: I trust that you have been practicing your enunciation and your articulation.
4: Oh, definitely. I have been practicing diligently and regularly.
5: Good. I am happy to hear that you are speaking with a more natural quality.
4: Thank you.
5: The purpose of my call is to tell you about your costume fitting.
4: Mm-hmm.
5: Adrian will be at your house at 10 o'clock sharp this morning.
4: Adrian?
5: Yes, Adrian La Jolla.
4: Oh.
5: Our customer.
4: Oh, well, 10 o'clock should be fine. My husband will have left for the bank long before that.
5: Splendid. I'll see you tonight. Oh, goodbye.
4: Goodbye. I mean, goodbye.
6: Good morning, honey.
4: Oh, good morning, George. Why, George Cougar, look at your clothes. You have on a T-shirt and slacks. Are you going to the bank that way?
6: Oh, didn't I tell you, dear? Mr. Atterbury closed the bank today in memory of one of our depositors.
4: Oh, did he die?
6: Yes, poor fellow. Some stupid employee put fresh points in the pen holders and he dropped dead from the shock.
4: George Cougat, you're kidding me.
6: The bank is closed and I'm going to stay home all day with you.
4: Oh, no.
6: What do you mean, oh, no?
4: I mean, it sounds too good to be true. Oh, which I wouldn't think of depriving you of your holiday, George. You run along and enjoy yourself.
6: Maybe I better stay home and help you.
4: I don't want you to.
6: Are you sick, Liz?
4: Sick? Yes. Yes, that's it. You make me sick.
6: Huh? What?
4: I mean, I don't feel well. Look at my tongue. Blah.
6: Oh.
4: There's a coat I.J. Fox would be proud of.
6: I'll call a doctor.
4: No, just leave now. I'll be all right.
6: Liz, it's 20 to 10. If you're not better by 10 o'clock, I'm going to call the doctor.
4: If you're still here at 10 o'clock, I'll need a doctor.
6: Liz, what's going on around here?
4: Well, George, I'm expecting...
6: Expecting? Liz, why didn't you tell me?
4: Oh, no, it isn't what you think, George. It's not going to be a baby.
6: It's not?
4: No, just a baby. Just forget everything I said. I'll get over it.
6: Well, how can you get over it?
4: Penicillin. They do wonders with it.
6: Oh, that settles it. I'm going to stay home and take care of you.
4: George, baby, I'll only be more nervous if you stay around. Now go out and enjoy yourself. Play golf. It'll make me feel better.
6: No. I'll go on one condition, that you promise me you'll call the doctor.
4: I promise. It's just a case of nerves, dear.
6: Well, all right. Goodbye.
4: Don't forget your clubs. They're in the hall closet.
6: No, they're not. They're... Well, I put them out the front door when I came down this morning.
4: Oh.
6: Goodbye, dear.
4: Goodbye.

0: Yes.
1: Lady Alice. I'd know you anyplace.
0: Now, wait a minute, King Arthur. My name is not Alice, and I'm no lady. I mean, I'm the maid. Lady Alice is in the other room putting on her costume.
1: Show me to her, peasant.
0: This way. The costumer is here, Mrs. Cougar.
1: Lady Alice, I'd know you any place. Where are you?
2: I'm behind the screen. Tell me, Adrian, how many petticoats does this costume have? I've already put on 12.
1: 15 petticoats, Miss Cougar. Oh. From the outside one to the iron curtain.
2: And underneath, a pair of knee-length ruffled pants. I feel like a lamb chop.
1: Please walk out here and let me see how it looks. Yes. Oh, yes. I'll have to take up the hem a little. Mm-hmm. And the bustle is much too big. Take it off.
2: It is off.
1: Oh, well, put it on. And we'll take a look how the whole costume fits. Huh? Gee, not too bad.
2: Oh, dear. Oh.
1: What's the matter, Miss Cougar?
2: My husband, he's just pulling into the driveway. Quick, give me my bathrobe. I'll cover up this costume and try to get rid of him. Now, you wait.
3: Hello, Liz. How are you?
2: George, I thought you were playing golf.
3: Oh, how can I play golf when you're sick?
2: Oh, I'm feeling fine now.
3: Liz, look at you. You're sicker than you think.
2: What do you mean?
3: You're all swollen from the waist down.
2: No.
3: Yes. Turn around. Oh. Oh, you're in awful shape.
2: Oh, Dad, I forgot to take it off.
3: What? Oh, and whose taxi was that waiting out in front? Is the doctor here?
2: Well, I guess so.
3: Oh, what are you trying to keep from me? Tell me, dear. I can take it.
2: Nothing.
3: Then I'll get it from the doctor. He'll tell me.
2: George, don't go in there.
1: Mr. Cougar.
3: Yes, tell me. What's wrong with my wife?
1: Oh, nothing. It's not as bad as it looks.
3: Oh, that's good.
1: All I have to do is to take a few inches off her hips and tighten the droop in her back.
3: Poor little wife.
1: Yes, you see, her peplum is dragging.
3: No.
2: Oh, now, don't worry, George. He knows what he's doing.
3: Well, where are you going to take her?
1: Oh, no place.
3: Not even to your office?
1: Oh, no, it's too busy. So many people cutting and stitching all over the place. We're going to do it right here. Tell me, Mr. Cougat, have you got any old razor blades?
3: No, you can't.
2: George, he'll just pin it up here.
3: Pin it up?
2: Yes, then later he'll put it on the machine. It makes a much stronger stitch.
3: It does?
1: Oh, I should say so. Sew it up by hand, and the minute she sits down, the whole thing will split wide open.
3: Liz, are you sure this guy knows what he's doing?
2: Why, he just got through working on Alice Sturm.
3: Oh, what did he do for Alice?
2: He lowered her neckline and gave her a belt in the back.
3: Send him away, Liz. I'll get Dr. Michelle to take a look at you.
2: No, now just run along, dear. I'll handle this.
3: I demand to know everything you plan to do with my wife.
1: What do you get so excited about? I'm just going to give her a little more room in the hips. I'll just rip out a little on each side.
3: I absolutely forbid it.
2: It's all right, George. He's going to put in a zipper.
3: I forbid you to lay a hand on my wife. Now, you stay here, dear. I'll go get Dr. Michelle and bring him right over. And get this quack out of here.
2: George, come back.
3: Oh, where'd I leave the car?
4: Pardon me, but did you just come out of that house?
3: Yes, I did.
4: Is the dressmaker finished yet?
3: There's no dressmaker in there.
4: But I brought him here in my cab. Mr. LaHoya, the costumer.
3: Oh, costume? I thought he was a doctor.
4: Oh, no. He's fitting all the costumes for the Young Matrons League play tonight.
3: Oh, now I get it. She's going to be in the play. So she thinks she's going to put something over on me. Ha!
4: My wife thought she was putting something over on me, too. Every Monday night, she was having a romantic rendezvous with some guy at the laundromat. But I fixed him good and plenty.
3: What did you do?
4: I bought her a Bendix.
3: Hey, that was pretty smart.
4: Yeah. Now I don't know where she goes on Monday night.
3: You know, this isn't Liz's fault as much as it is that Mrs. Worthingill.
4: It isn't?
3: No, and I'm going to go down and give her a piece of my mind.
0: Mrs. Cougat, guess who's in the living room?
2: George with a doctor?
0: No.
2: George with a revolver?
0: No. I'll give you a hint. He's got blonde hair, he wears a bow tie, and when I walk by him, he's chubbied my cheek.
2: Corey Cartwright, and is he slipping? I'll go in and see him.
0: Hi, Corey.
5: Hello, Liz, dear.
0: Corey, I'm glad you're here. I have a problem of my own.
5: George found out about the play?
0: No, but I had to pretend I was sick to get him out of the house while I was getting my costume fitted, and now he's going to get Dr. Michelle.
5: Well, a good checkup won't hurt you.
0: Corey, will you find George and head him off? Tell him I'm feeling all right again.
5: All right. Tell me about your costume, Liz. Is it real scanty with very little there and practically nothing here?
0: My costume has 15 petticoats and knee-length pantaloons.
5: Oh.
0: And I'm saving you a seat in the front row.
5: What for? See you later, Liz.
6: Beatrice!
0: Yes, Miss Worthingill?
6: Oh, the most dreadful thing has happened. Ruddy Rogers just called and says he can't be in the play. Laryngitis.
0: But that wasn't a very large part. He only had one scene in the first act.
6: Oh, yes, but it was so important. Oh, where can we find another man?
3: Oh, there you are. I want to tell you a thing or two. My wife is not going to be in this play tonight, and I told you that.
6: Stop! Don't stand there in the door. Come in, Mr. Barrymore.
3: Barrymore? My name isn't Barrymore.
6: Oh, of course. How silly of me. I was carried away. That profile, that noble carriage, that resonant voice.
3: Really?
6: Don't move. Let me drink this in. That wavy blonde hair, those white teeth, those flaring nostrils. Oh, you're gorgeous.
3: Now, please.
6: Oh, absolutely gorgeous. What did you say your name was?
3: Cougat. George Cougat.
6: Of course. Gorgeous George. Cougat, you saved my life. One of my actors had laryngitis. I was utterly devastated, and then you walked in the door. You will play the part.
3: Oh, this is ridiculous. I haven't been in a play since I was in college.
6: Oh, you won't have many lines. Just one scene in which you, as Sir Edward, make passionate love to beautiful Lady Alice.
3: Oh, really? That sounds like fun.
6: Yes. You kiss Lady Alice and hold her in your arms.
3: You know, this may be a great idea. I'd like to see my wife's face when I play those love scenes.
6: You will. She's Lady Alice.
3: Oh, this is wonderful. I'll take the part, Miss Worthingill, on one condition, that my wife mustn't know anything about it until she meets me on the stage.
6: Agreed. Now you must rush to see Mr. La Jolla and get fitted for your costume. You know why I'm glad you took the part, Mr. Cougat. Because of your cute dimples. You have one on each cheek.
3: Yes, and I have two more on my knees. It's a match set. George! Oh, George! Where have you been, George? I looked everywhere for you. I wanted to tell you, Liz is feeling better. Skip it. I found out about the play.
5: You did?
3: Yes, and I'm going to get even with him. Listen, she doesn't know it, but I'm going to play a part in the play.
5: You?
3: Yeah.
5: Who are you trying to get even with, Liz or the audience?
3: Very funny. Say, here's the costumer shop. Come on in with me,
5: okay.
3: Will you?
5: Okay.
1: Good afternoon, gentlemen. Oh, Mr. Kugas, Miss Vordingill told me about you being in the play. Here is your costume.
3: This? This is the underwear. Now, where's the costume?
1: This is the costume, a pair of tights.
3: Tights?
7: They're just long underwear without the escape hatch in the back.
3: That's pretty corny even from you. I can't wear these.
7: George is allergic to tights. He was doing a quick change on the stage in college once, and when he called for his tights, they thought he said light. It's shameful. Or are you worried about your figure, George?
3: There's nothing wrong with my figure.
1: Here, please, try them on. They may be the slightest bit small.
3: Small? Oh, don't be silly. Well, I'll just slip into them. There, they fit perfectly.
7: Yes, but wait till you get them up past your knees.
3: Oh, these are pretty snug. Well, I have a 32 waist. What size are these?
1: 40, medium stout.
3: I don't believe it.
1: Please, the costumer is always right.
3: Ridiculous. I have the same figure I had in college.
7: You forgot your stomach, George.
3: What stomach?
7: You look like a mantle on Christmas morning. Two lumpy stockings with a basketball on top.
1: No, wait. Would you like to wear a suit of armor?
3: Now you're talking. Where is it?
1: Well, it's not all here. My son has the legs on his car.
3: On his car?
1: Yes, he wanted to have the fanciest twin pipes in town. I tell you what, if I can get the legs back, I'll bring the armor to the play tonight. Meanwhile, you'd better take along the tights. Here, I wrap them up for you.
3: Well, all right, but you get the armor.
1: Well, I'll try. Oh, here, you forgot the girdle. I'll just stuff it into your pocket.
3: Oh, that was a delicious dinner.
2: I'll tell Katie you like it.
3: Well, have you any plans for tonight?
2: Plans? Mm-hmm. No, I don't have any plans.
3: Oh, I thought maybe you'd like to go to that play the Young Matrons League is giving.
2: Oh, whatever made you think that?
3: Oh, I just thought you might. Well, how about a movie tonight? The paper's in my coat pocket. I'll get it.
2: No, dear, let me get it. You just sit still.
3: She's gone. I'd better duck out for the theater while I have a chance.
2: Here's your coat, George. Where's the... George! Did you call Mrs. Cougar?
8: I was looking for George. Where'd he go?
2: Well, I heard someone go out the front door.
8: That's funny. Well, now's my chance to get to the theater. Here, Katie, put this coat back, will you? Wait a minute. What's this he's got stuffed in his pocket?
2: Well, what's the matter, Mrs. Cougar?
8: George seems to be buying a new paper, the Evening Girdle.
2: My goodness, look at the size of that thing.
8: Yes. Apparently, the Evening Girdle has a very large Sunday supplement. What am I laughing at?
2: My goodness, look at the size of that thing.
8: What's it doing in his pocket?
2: My goodness, look at the size of that thing.
8: Oh, stop saying that. No wonder he ducked out of the door. He knew I'd find this. Well, I'm going to wait right here till he comes back and demand an explanation.
2: But you have to get to the theater.
8: Well, you tell him not to go to bed, because when I come home, we're going to have this out. Put up with a lot, but this is the end. Oh, now I'm all upset. Katie, is my nose shiny? Katie, my nose.
2: My goodness, look at the size of that thing. Katie!
9: Curtain going up in 5 minutes. 5 minutes.
3: Mr. Lohai, I'm certainly glad you got here in time with this armor. How do I look in it?
1: Your eyes are beautiful.
3: My eyes?
1: That's all I can see. Put down the visor and let's see how it is.
9: Oh, boy, sure is hot in here.
3: Better with the visor up.
1: Oh, here comes your wife.
3: Uh-oh, she mustn't see me.
2: Oh, Rodney, you're wearing armor instead of tights. How nice.
9: Yes, I thought it looked sportier.
2: You better open your visor on the stage. I can't hear a word you're saying.
9: A conifer and a parallel coming over the cul de draw.
8: Oh, well, that's much better. We better tell them the play's in English.
6: Oh, Mrs. Cougar.
2: Yes, Miss Worthingale.
6: Oh, I'm so excited. It's time for the curtain to go up. Now, let me get settled down here in front in the prompter's box. There. Greetings, everybody. Lady Alice, are you seated in the garden?
8: Yes, Miss Worthingill.
6: Sir Edward, are you waiting in the wings for your entrance?
9: Yes, Miss Worthingill.
6: Good. Ring up the curtain.
10: All right, all right. First line. Hark, do I hear a footfall?
8: Hark, do I hear a footfall? Methinks I hear the cat-like tread of my lover, Sir Edward. Sir Edward needeth a grease job.
10: Mrs. Cougat.
8: Sir Edward, turn thy face from out the shadows. Lift thy visor and let me look upon the face of my beloved. When I look upon thy face, there is only one word that comes to my lips. George! Sir Edward, lift thy visor.
3: Hi, Lady Alice.
8: George Cougar, what was that girdle doing in your pocket?
3: What girdle?
8: You know very well what girdle.
6: Please, the play. You are Lady Alice.
8: Oh. Prithee, tell me, what news bringest thou from the king, you wormeth?
3: His Majesty looketh with favor on our betrothal. I don't know what the heck that you are talking thing about.
8: Not mucheth.
6: Please. This is your responsibility. Please.
10: Read the lines of the play. Hark, I hear approaching men.
8: George Cougat, I will not go on with this play until you answer me.
6: Hark.
3: Liz, are you out of your mind?
6: Hark.
8: All right, now that's enough stalling. Let's have the truth.
6: Hark.
8: Will someone throw that dame a fish?
6: Cougar, don't you dare light that cigarette. They weren't invented yet.
3: I don't understand this, Liz, but if you insist on making a public fight out of it, the least you can do is give me a cigarette.
8: All right, here.
3: Well, give it to me.
8: I did. I stuck it in your visor.
3: You did not.
8: I did, too. I can see the smoke curling out of the top of your helmet.
3: You can. Help! I'm on fire!
6: Oh, my flame!
3: Help! This arm is filling up with smoke. Here's a bottle of seltzer.
8: Here, you armored smoke ham.
3: Oh, Liz! How are you coming, Liz?
8: Fine. This is one time I'll bet you're glad I've had so much experience with a can opener.
3: Fine armored, rusted into a one-piece suit.
8: George, before I finish cutting you out of this sardine can, I want to ask you one thing.
3: Well, what is it?
8: Are you sure you got that girdle from Mr. La Jolla?
3: What happens if I say no?
8: You'll be going away for the winter.
3: Where?
8: The Smithsonian Institute.
3: Liz, you're mean.
8: Say, suppose I couldn't get you out of this armor.
3: Oh, that would be awful.
8: Yes, I'd have to kiss you through a straw.
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13: 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Here is the adventurous story of the early West, the tamed and the untamed, from the Pecos to Powder River, Dodge City to Poker Flat, These are the towns they fought to live in and lived to fight for. 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Frontier!

0: Howdy, I'm Chad Remington. And in Dos Rios, the frontier town I live in, I'm known as a cowtown lawyer. But frankly, even with the People's Court and the Miners' Court, there really isn't enough law business to dignify me with the title of attorney. And some folks say I'm more of a troubleshooter. And I guess probably they're right at that. It was only a short time ago that I thought I'd get away from Dos Rios, my office, the little ranch my dad left me, and trouble. So, gathering up Cherokee O'Bannon, who used to peddle patent medicine but now rents livery horses in Dos Rios, we set out for Spread Eagle Lake, a deep, cold, blue lake in the distant mountains, where I had heard the Green Hunchback, the Steelhead, and the Rainbow ran up to 10 pounds. To get to Spread Eagle, we cut through the Rockies and came down on a pass through which the railroad was building.
1: Counselor, you sure you want to go through with this fishing trip?
0: You bet I'm sure, Cherokee. Why?
1: Well, I was just thinking. Fish live in water. If there's one thing I abominate, it's that aqueous fluid chemically known as H2O. Unless it's been frozen to ice and put into a drink.
0: Well, Mr. O'Bannon, then maybe this little fishing expedition will change your mode of living.
1: Well, that's what I was afraid of. Not meaning to change the subject, but have you heard anything about the railroad building here through the gorge?
0: I think I heard some talk about it. It's going to be a great thing for the West, this network of rails. It'll probably mean the eventual end of the frontier.
1: Say, look, Chad, isn't that a work train stop down there with all the track layers working around it?
0: It sure is. What's more, just approaching the work train down beyond that bend is an engine with one flat car, and it's going like 60.
1: Billy Blue blazes. If that engine doesn't slow down, and soon there's going to be one heck of a smash-up.
0: Doggone it. What's the matter with the man in the locomotive cab? Why doesn't he slow down? Doesn't he see the work train with all the workmen around it?
1: Well, that engineer must be blind. Look, he's just starting to slow down now.
0: And now, I'm afraid, is about 1 minute too late. That fool, he's driving right into a smash-up.

0: I don't believe I ever felt so helpless before. There was nothing Cherokee or I could do to stop the engine. And when it plowed into the back end of the work train, it scattered men in a circle 200 yards wide. Cherokee and I lost no time getting down there. And when we did, we found the division boss, who'd been riding the flat car, surrounded by about 50 of the angriest men we'd ever seen.
1: Are you fools? You think we deliberately drove that engine into the work train?
2: It don't make no difference just why you did it, Clooney. You killed two men, and one with me brother. You're nothing but a foul, low-down murderer.
1: Don't you go calling me no murderer.
2: It's a lucky thing there weren't more men killed. Speed. That's all you and that railroad ever think of. Well, we got some speed for you, Clooney. The speediest trip you ever made. To a graveyard.
3: All right, go on. Gun me down. Fine chance I'd stand against 50 of you.
2: I don't need no gun for a snake the likes of you, Clooney.
4: Come on,
5: all right,
2: I'll
5: hold it, you two.
4: Cut it out.
2: Let me go. Take your hands off of me.
4: Now, that's enough. All right, now cut it out.
6: Yes. Thanks. Thanks, mister. I didn't stand much of a chance with a mob on my neck.
7: Who's he coming in
0: here? All right, the lot of you. I don't know who's right in this argument, but I'm not going to stand by and see 50 men go after one.
2: Get out of my way, you...
0: Now, if there are any of the rest of you who are interested in target practice, I'm right here to oblige.
6: Well, mister, you're sure a handy man to have around. Just handy enough so that I think this railroad I work for might have an awful good job for a gent like you.
0: Well, thanks, but we're sort of on a vacation, heading up towards Spread Eagle Lake.
6: Well, I'm bound up that way myself, so if you'd like to put your horse on that flat car, I'd be glad to give you a lift. On the way, maybe we could do a little talking.

0: Now, mind you, I'm not taking sides in this issue. From what we saw, the men were right. This engine was going much too fast.
1: Sure, sure, sure. But is it the railroad's fault if the engineer was daydreaming? Besides, if you saw it and figured there'd be a crash, that Trackley and crew saw it too and should have gotten out of the way.
2: Well, you may be right about that, Clooney. But those men would never agree with you. Wouldn't surprise me a bit if, in the mood they're in, they don't try to get even with the railroad.
1: Huh. If they do, there'll be a lot more of them killed. But legally, we still got a few laws around here, and they won't do those mobs any good. And that's where I figured maybe you could help.
0: We could help? How?
1: After all, you're both natives out here. It shouldn't be any trouble at all for you to win their confidence and try to talk them out of destroying any railroad property.
2: After the row I had with that Pat McCarthy today, he could have taken us apart right along with your roadbed the way he feels.
1: Look, you see that little bunch you're building up ahead there?
2: Yeah.
1: That's the junction. Now, once we get there, you come in and talk to our general manager, Mr. Sherwood, before you make up your mind one way or another.

0: Don't you see, Sherwood? If O'Bannon and Remington would take the jobs and could worm their way in with the work crew, well, that'd be just like having a spy in their camp. We'd know everything that was going on.
1: Well, I'm not sure about that, Clooney, but, okay, have them come in.
0: Right.
2: Come on in, fellas. Mr. Sherwood will see you now.
1: Come on in, boys, and let's talk about this job.
3: Now, believe me, Mr. Sherwood, Cherokee and I aren't looking for jobs.
1: Yeah, but this is different. It's not a permanent job, and what's more, by helping the railroad complete its work, you'll be helping everyone around here. What we want is to stop the wanton waste of material and lives.
3: In other words, you want a troubleshooter so you won't have any shooting trouble.
1: Remington, you hit the nail right on the head.
4: Well, all I can say is I hope we don't end up hitting it right on the thumb.

0: I wish you'd stop looking so glum, Cherokee. We can make enough in a few weeks on this job to pay for 2 months' vacation. Then you can hunt and fish to your heart's content.
1: As far as I'm concerned, working for the railroad, we're hunting and fishing right now. Fishing for information and hunting for trouble.
0: Well, you may be right at that. And if the first piece of information we got is right, that hot-headed Irishman, Pat McCarthy, lives just across this next hill in one of those little shacks. And if we can talk some sense into him, since it was his brother who was killed in that crack-up, half the battle should be won.
1: I'm not calling you an optimist, but if you think that Irishman is going to forgive and forget so soon, you simply don't understand.
0: Now, what the dickens?
2: Better hold it, gentlemen. That's the only way the next shot's going to cast you, is after it goes clean through you.
1: By the Ides of March, Chad, it's a red-headed girl.
2: Not that your lives are so much. But if you set any value on them, then get out of here before
0: Just a minute, young lady. I came up here to see a man by the name of Pat McCarthy on business.
2: The only business he'd have with you two is to punch holes through you where I leave off.
1: Who in blazes do you think you are?
2: The name's McCarthy, too. Sharon McCarthy. It was my father who was killed by the railroad.
0: Well, Miss McCarthy, I don't know if your Uncle Pat's at home or not, but I'm waiting here until I see him.
2: If you take just one step...
0: I don't know if you're bluffing or not, but there's only one way I can find out.
1: That's it, Chad. Wrestle that gun away from her.
2: If I ever get this barrel to your...
1: Parading pink elephants. That 30-30 slug went right through the brim of my Stetson.
0: Here, Cherokee, just for that, you can hold a rifle.
2: Why don't you leave us alone?
0: You just had a pretty good illustration of why I don't. Now, if everybody who's been working for the railroad has your kind of temper, the road wouldn't have enough flat cars to hold all the coffins to get them out of here.
1: She's as much of a cantankerous catamount as her uncle.
3: All right, Sharon. I'll take care of these two spalpeens myself.
0: Oh, howdy, McCarthy.
3: Don't you go howdying me. I got my own idea of a man who'd do what you did to a girl. And I got a good notion to give you what I should have given you this morning.
0: Well, since you seem bound and determined to get it out of your system, why don't you try it?
3: And don't think I won't try it. Take it. Take it. You, sir.
0: All right, now take it easy, McCarthy.
3: Sure.
0: I don't want to hurt you.
3: Why, you hurt me.
1: Billy, blue blazes, Chad. The old Tad knocked you down.
0: Well, it looks like we're both down.
3: Young fella, wherever did you get a wallet like that?
2: I got his gun, Uncle Pat. I'll cover him.
3: Here, Sharon, for shame. Put that gun down. Now, we don't shoot anybody around here unless they stand on their own 2 feet.
0: Well, that sounds fair enough. So how about us both getting up?
3: My jaw hasn't been hit that hard since the day I left Dublin.
0: Well, I don't know how long that's been, McCarthy. But my mouth feels as if I'd been kicked by a mule. Of course, if you aren't a mule or as stubborn, I've still got a few things I'd like to talk over with you.
3: Well, I don't promise to do any more than listen. But if you try to pull anything on me by the Blarney Stone, I'll fill your hide so full of holes that when they lower you into your coffin, you'll weave like an accordion. Now, come on.

0: And now, Frontier Town.
1: I don't know if you've ever tried to convince a hard-headed Irishman of anything, but maybe having an O'Bannon with me helped. Because even though it was against his better judgment and that of his nieces Sharon, Pat McCarthy finally agreed to convince his fellow workers not to tear the new railroad apart. I can't say that I blame Sharon particularly, because her father had been killed. But before Cherokee and I could really blame anybody, a wave of criminal attacks and depredations broke out that just about blasted the railroad out of the Rockies.
2: Watch it now, men. Once that train hits the bridge, there's going to be an awful crash.

0: Now, wait a minute, Mr. Sherwood. Before you go flying off the handle, Chad and I are telling you the truth.
1: And I'm telling you both the truth. This railroad is paying you to stop trouble. And almost from the day you started, trains have been held up, express and mail shipments stolen.
2: If you'd only give me a chance, Mr. Sherwood, and listen and...
3: Chance, my eye. I recommended you to Mr. Sherwood and put you on the payroll. Now things are worse than they were before.
2: If your only interest is in the payroll, you can forget about it.
1: Oh, so that's the kind of man you are. As soon as the going gets tough, you quit.
2: If you were about 20 years younger, Sherwood, I'd knock those words back down your throat right along with your teeth. But I'm keeping this job as long as you'll let me. And I don't want to be paid for it either.
0: Your hinky-dink little railroad probably needs the money worse now than we do.
1: Well, confound it, we're not getting any place losing our temper.
2: No, we're certainly not. Not only have you lost your temper, but apparently you've lost your judgment.
3: You mean judgment?
2: Cherokee and I have been with McCarthy and the rest of that track-laying crew ever since you turned the job over to us. And I take my solemn oath that none of them had anything to do with looting or damaging your trains.
1: Well, solemn oath or not, Clooney identified several of them. Saw them with his own eyes.
4: I certainly did.
2: Oh, you did, eh? Maybe you've got a reason of your own for saying that you identified them.
3: Oh, yeah? Well, I got a good reason right now to make mincemeat out of you, Remington.
2: Oh, so? Why? Guilty conscience?
3: Well, I'll guilty conscience you.
1: Clooney, no gunplay. Remington, why... That's the fastest draw I've ever seen. How did you do it? You knocked Clooney's gun clean out of his hand.
3: Yeah, go on, Sherwood. Why don't you give him a medal? Well, I got a couple of other decorations to hang on him.
5: Working for the same company, Clooney, I hate to do this. But if you've got something on your conscience, maybe this will shake it out.
2: I'm sure sorry about breaking up your office, Mr. Sherwood. And I guess this is the end of the line for us.
1: No, no, not at all. Now I'm doubly convinced you're the kind of man I want working for me. But I do think you're wasting your time when you suspect Clooney of having any ulterior motives.
2: Well, it wouldn't be the first time I've been wrong. But I certainly don't understand how he was able to make such positive identification of those men.
1: Well, then, Remington, in that case, maybe you'd better find out. And if you do find out, you may have found the men who've been trying to put this railroad out of business.
2: There was only one thing of which I was certain. There was someone out to wreck the railroad. And even though it could have been Clooney, who as division boss would know about express shipments and things like that, I was dead certain in my own mind that it wasn't Pat McCarthy and his gang of tracklayers. But to be completely sure, Cherokee and I hightailed it back to McCarthy's shack, where we found no one home but Sharon.
0: Miss Sharon, I don't like calling a pretty girl, and an Irish lass at that, a prevaricator. But I have a feeling that you know where your Uncle Pat went.
6: Well, guess there's no use trying to protect him. Uncle Pat went into town.
2: Into town? You mean into that cafe, don't you?
6: Chad, don't let Uncle Pat get into trouble. He really means so well. And...
2: I'm sure he means well, Sharon. But at the rate he's going, he'll have a lot of company. Or even the streets are paved with good intentions. All right, come on, Cherokee. This should be one trip you'll enjoy. We're going back to town and into that saloon.
7: Fill that glass up again, Pat?
8: Fill it up, eh?
9: You know something, Farrow? This reminds me of the night that I was in Dublin. It reminds me of why I left Dublin.
7: Why?
9: You see, I was a hod carrier over there, and I had a lot of trouble there. I lost all my money, and I came into a bar.
7: You did?
9: Yes, and the boss of the bar says to me, he says, have a drink. So I says, all right, I will. You know, have a drink. So, So I decided I'd have a drink, and, well, I couldn't pay for it. I don't want you to get me wrong. Then I joined the sailing vessel, see, and then I come to this country and work for the railroad.
7: Well, have that drink?
9: Well, thank you, Pharaoh, but I've got to tell you the truth. I haven't got the wherewithal to pay for it.
7: Well, don't let that worry you, Pat. You and the rest of the boys who work for that devil-dealing railroad, you're good with me until you get your next job.
9: Well, that's fine. I don't know when the next job is going to be, but if you don't mind, give me that drink. That's fine, Pharaoh. Fine.
7: Hey, Nibs.
4: Yeah, boys.
7: Now, you give McCarthy anything he wants, and that's how...
4: Hey, Pharaoh. Here comes that lawyer who's been gumshoeing for the railroad.
7: Pour McCarthy a drink. I'll handle these two.
4: Okay.
7: Howdy, Remington. Buy you a drink, too?
0: Well, I don't mind if...
2: Oh, thanks, Pharaoh. What are you doing here, Pat?
9: Me? Well, you see, I came in here because... Well, I had some errands to do.
2: Come on, Pat. You're going home.
7: Just a minute. Nobody's coming into my place and ordering the customers out.
2: Come on, Pat.
0: Now, maybe if I had just one drink with Pat, then maybe he'd feel better about coming, Chad.
7: And McCarthy's staying here just as long as he wants to.
2: Fair enough. You ready to leave now, Pat?
9: Well, I, okay, Chad.
2: Yeah, you see, Pharaoh, he's ready to leave right now. All right, Pat, let's go.
0: Ah, what a waste of time to be in a place like this and then leave empty-handed. Whiskey all around and not a drop to drink.
4: Well, Pharaoh, now that Remington's dragged McCarthy out of here, how are you going to get the information on what express shipments the railroad's got coming through and when?
7: Suppose you leave the worrying to me, Nibs.
4: Yeah. If Remington and that rumhound keep sniffing around, they're going to find out for sure. You can't keep the railroad from believing it's the workmen and the workmen believing it's the railroad forever.
7: We don't have to. Forever. With what we got off the express cars the last two trips, plus we're going to get the next time, we can retire forever and live like kings.
4: Yeah, well, all I can say is I hope you're right, boss, because I got a feeling in my bones it spells trouble. Spells trouble with a capital T.
6: Uncle Pat, you've got to answer Chad's questions. He told you that Clooney claims to have identified us in that last railroad wreck and holdup.
9: Sharon, you know we had nothing to do with it.
2: Maybe you didn't. Maybe it was Clooney, I don't know. But we've got to find out before the only station the railroad has left is Mark Boot Hill.
0: Come on, Pat. As one Irishman to another, tell me. You've been hanging out at that saloon of Pharaoh's a lot, haven't you?
6: He certainly has. And where he got the money for it, I don't know.
9: Well, Pharaoh told me the day I didn't have to pay him.
2: You didn't have to pay him in cash. Now, tell the truth, Pat. Hasn't Pharaoh been pumping a lot, asking you questions about the railroad?
9: Well, sure, Chad. We talked about the railroad, naturally.
2: Uh-huh. And when you were just there, you told him what I told you.

0: About the railroad?
1: Well, sure, Chandler. We talked about the railroad, naturally.
0: Uh-huh. And when you were just there, you told him what I told you this morning. About that gold shipment that's coming through on the late afternoon fast express.
1: All I said was I didn't see how people with any sense could trust a broken-down railroad like that with $80,000 worth of gold.
0: Pat, without meaning to, you've done us all a favor. And I think before that express shipment reaches the junction, the railroad trouble in this part of the country is going to be cleaned up. Cleaned up for good. Pat.
2: Hey.
0: Will you make those men of yours shut up? Here comes the train.
3: Chad, look. There's a big bunch of men on the other side of the gorge, all dressed up like railroad workmen.
0: Well, I'll be hamstrung. Looks like Clooney knew what he was talking about.
1: Why, those filthy sidewinders. No wonder the railroad company thought it was us.
0: All right, get your guns out, men.
4: All right, good.
0: As soon as they make for a break for it, we're ending this once and for all. Okay, boys, now ride. And be careful with your shots. We want to take as many as we can alive.
5: Hey, Farrow, look. Here comes Clooney and a bunch of those railroad detectives.
6: Why, they're... Turn those horses, boys, and let's get out of here!
5: Farrow. Hey, we're cut off. Here comes Remington and his crowd, ears over elbows.
6: Off them horses, boys, and head for the rock. And this'll take care of you, Mr. Clooney.
0: I got his gun, Clooney. Now cover the rest of them while I get Farrow.
6: I still got this Derringer, Remington.
0: Well, you better use it before I connect with this. Pat, lend Clooney a hand, because the reward money that railroad's going to pay you will more than make up for everything you've lost.

0: Well, Remington, I'll forgive you all you did to me, the way you rounded up those crooks for us. Hey, Mr. Sherwood?
1: We certainly will, Clooney. And speaking on behalf of the railroad, we certainly made a good deal when we hired Remington and O'Bannon.
2: Oh, that reminds me. Where is Cherokee?
1: Well, after all he did and the thirst he developed, I gave him the money to go down and buy a bottle of whiskey.
3: Oh, well now, Mr. Sherwood. That was mighty nice of him.
4: Yeah, except that Cherokee got so excited he dropped the bottle and it spilled all over the wooden floor.
2: Poor man. He's probably sick about it.
4: Well, he has gone to the doctor's. But he'll be all right as soon as the doctor's gotten all the splinters out of his tongue.

Frontier Town, starring Reed Hadley and featuring Wade Crosby, is a Bruce Ells production. Story and direction by Paul Franklin. Music written and played by Ivan Dittmars. Be sure to be with us again same time next week for another fine action-adventure story with your favorite young Western star, Reed Hadley. And now this is Bill Foreman telling you that Frontier Town comes to you from Hollywood.

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Tonight's unsolved mystery is made in that land of many mysteries, India, where squalor and wealth, side by side, bow the head and bend the knee to strange gods. India, where every bazaar, every temple, every compound has its fakir or holy man, a sort of privileged beggar whom white men and black alike fear more than they admit.

0: The scene is the United Services Club in Simla. Officers in their stiffly starched tropical mess dress sit around the veranda cooling off under a waving punkah, while barefooted native servants carry trays of glasses which resound to the musical and appetizing tinkle of tubes of ice.
1: By Jove, Colonel, I'll say this for India. You certainly know how to make yourself comfortable.
2: We have to, Buckley. If we didn't, we wouldn't be able to stick it out in the hot season. But tell me, Buckley, what exactly did you mean when you said, I'll say this for India?
1: Oh, nothing in particular, Colonel. Of course, you fellows don't realize it. But you're always prefacing a remark or following it with, but this is India.
2: Well,
1: I mean, it's all right to stuff the folks back home with all the tommy rot about India's lure and India's mystery, and it couldn't happen anyplace else but India. But after all, you know, the natives here are just ordinary human beings, no different from anyplace else.
2: Now, listen, Buckley. You've been out here exactly 4 months now. You will, if you're wise, never curse a native, never laugh at his fears, never ridicule his ideas. And above all, don't try to show your superiority by trying to expose one of their fakirs.
1: You actually mean, Colonel, that you believe in their superstitious bunk?
2: Listen, Buckley, I like you. Pull your chair over this way a little, and I'll tell you something. A good number of years ago, I was promoted to captain. I had 3 months' leave in England. I was young, very proud of my captain's pips. I fell in love with every pretty girl I saw back home. Well, I fell hard for a school day sweetheart. We were married, and Dorothy and I sailed on the P&O. Had a marvelous trip. Landed at Bombay, and I found orders waiting for me to proceed on duty at Bangalore. I wired Lal Singh, my bearer, and told him to get everything ready. Caught the train, and just at dusk, we pulled up at my quarters.
3: Greetings, Captain Sahib.
2: Cheerio, Lal Singh. Lal Singh, here's the new men's side.
3: The servant is honored.
2: And this, darling, is what we call the living room. And in there, behind the bead curtain, in the combination smoking room, den library, card room, and general sort of get-together place.
4: Books and more books. I'm going to spend hours in there when you're on duty. Oh, and a complete set of Kipling.
2: Yes, and anything you want that isn't there, why, just ask for it. Why, Dorothy, what's wrong?
4: Oh, George, I'm afraid. Something came over me.
2: What?
4: I don't know. It seemed as if someone were trying to compel me to do something. I grew cold all over. Afraid. Look, George. Who's that out there in the compound in front of that clump of tamarisk?
2: Where? Oh, the old fakir. He hangs around here quite a bit. Harmless old fellow.
4: Send him away. He's doing this to me. I know he is.
2: Oh, my dear, you're tired.
4: Please, George, send him away. I can't stand to even see him.
2: But, Dorothy, I can't do that. I can't send him away.
4: Why can't you? Why can't you tell someone to get off your own ground?
2: Well, it's a little bit hard to understand, Dorothy, for a stranger here. But one doesn't order fakirs to do anything. The natives would be offended. It might incur some of the natives' dislike.
4: You care more for that than my fear of him?
2: Now, my dear, listen to reason. We're in India now, not jolly old England, you know. And we must do things according to the country.
4: And telling a dirty, smelly native to get off your own property is against the custom of the country, is it?
2: By Jove, yes, you know. It really isn't done, don't you see? Yes, sir? Oh, yes, sir. Oh, too bad. Why, yes, of course. Just as soon as I can slip into service dogs. Why, yes, sir. Righto. No, I won't bother to change. Old Tubby's down with a touch of fever. I'd have to take guard duty tonight. Lal Singh?
3: Yes, Sahib.
2: Sword and service camp.
4: Oh, George, I don't want to be left alone.
2: Oh, but you're not alone, my dear. There's Lal Singh and Ahmed is in the compound, and the Vesti and the water carrier sleeps all night on the veranda.
4: I wish you didn't have to go.
2: Oh, you've got to help out when a chap goes down with fever, don't you know? Might be my turn someday. Oh, cheerio.
4: Goodbye. Oh, let me see. Oh, here's Kipling's at the end of the passage. Whew, that ought to be a good test for nerves.
3: And I'm...
4: Yes, Lal Singh. Oh, you, the fakir. What do you want? Get out. You've no right coming into this room.
3: The Mem Sahib does not like old Rassam.
4: No, I don't. And I don't want you near me. Now go. I'll call Lal Singh.
3: Lal Singh. A simple child. He would not dare enter the room while Rassam Beg is present.
4: Will you please go?
3: When the Mem Sahib has given to me the thing which I desire.
4: What do you want? I'll give you anything to get you out of here.
3: Rassam Beg wants so little. One strand of the Mem Sahib's hair. No more.
4: One strand of my hair? What on earth for?
3: The Mem Sahib would not understand. It is for a charm for my nephew who is in the ill country and very sick.
4: All right, I'll give you a sand in my hair. Go out on the veranda. I'll bring it.
3: The Mem Sahib is very kind. Old Assam will not forget. I wait on the veranda.
4: I'm not being kind. I'm doing it to get rid of you. Ridiculous idea. Sand in my hair. I'd like to make a fool of him and his charms. And I can, too. A Chinese rug. It's made of hairs almost the identical color of mine. I'll get a stand of it. Here. Take your stand up here.
3: All right, Tom. Thank you, Mem Sahib. And now for the present, goodbye.
5: Goodbye.
4: Oh, thank goodness he's gone. I wonder where Lal Singh can be. Why didn't he keep that fakir out of the bungalow? Lal Singh? No answer. What can have happened? Lal Singh! Lal Singh, where are you? Something's wrong, I know it is. Lal Singh! Everything's going wrong, turning black. The clock is grinning at me. The hands are spinning so fast, it makes me dizzy. Dizzy!
2: Come on, Lal Singh! Dorothy, where are you? Oh, good Lord, she's fainted. Here, Lal Singh, help me.
1: Lift her onto wicker coat, Sahib. That easy way, yes.
4: Oh, what happened? Where am I? Oh, George, don't leave me.
2: You're right, Dorothy. Tell me if you can. What happened?
4: Why did you come back?
2: Lal Singh ran down to the barracks for me when he saw the fakir come onto the veranda.
4: Why didn't this tent help me?
2: He couldn't raise his hand against the fakir, my dear. But never mind. Tell me what happened.
4: That fakir came in here. He wouldn't leave till I gave him a strand of my hair.
2: You gave him one?
4: No, I didn't. I fooled him. I gave him a strand from that Chinese rug in the other room.
2: Oh, that's a stuff, darling. That's sitting on your feet.
4: But what could he want with a strand of my hair?
2: I don't know, but this I do know. When I lay hands on him...
4: What about the natives, my dear? You can't even touch a fakir, you know.
2: Can't I? You just wait and see whether I can.
4: What's this?
2: It's all right, my dear. Something in the back room fell down.
4: But I know it isn't all right. I've got that horrible feeling again.
2: Sahib!
4: Look in the passage. Something moving, rising, a twisting
2: keep
4: shadow.
2: Keep I got my gun now. Don't faint when I fire.
6: Help me, Sahib.
4: He didn't touch it.
2: But I know I hit it. Good Lord, it's dancing out on the veranda. It's a Chinese rug.
4: Right through the mosquito curtain.
2: Come on, sit by me. Now, see.
6: Yes, Sahib.
2: And then, hurry, jelly.
6: What about that, Sahib?
2: Look, there it is on the ground, just in front of the tamarisk, rising on the ground. Children, in love with that lamp.
6: Here it is, Sahib.
4: I can't believe it. It's impossible.
2: Oh, no, my dear, not impossible. It is.
1: The Chinese rug, Sahib. 2 bullet holes in it. It saved Imam Sahib's life.
2: Yes, Lal, the Chinese rug. And it saved more than the Mem Sahib's life.
7: Well, that is an amazing story.
2: That, Major, happened to Dorothy and me. We never talk of it. But you see, old chap, I never sneer at native beliefs.
7: But, Colonel, you didn't finish your story.
2: What do you mean?
7: What about the fakir? Did you horse him?
2: I didn't have to.
7: No?
2: No. Next morning, Lal Singh came and got me. We went out into the compound, and there, right in front of that clump of tamarisk, wrapped in the strangling folds of the Chinese rug, lay the old fakir, dead.
0: Out of deference to people who are still alive, character names in these unsolved mysteries have been changed. Inasmuch as any solution must of necessity be supposition, liberties of time, place, and character exist in the solution that will be presented after you have heard from your sponsor.

0: ladies and gentlemen, the solution for which you have been waiting.
1: But tell me, Colonel, didn't you ever try to find out how such a thing could be possible?
0: You understand, of course, that workers in black magic, whether they be in Haiti, Africa, or India, believe that something personal, a strand of hair, fingernail clipping, and such like, are an essential ingredient of the formula of their black art.
1: And your wife, Dorothy, in taking a strand of hair from the Chinese rug and giving that to the fakir, prevented his powers from controlling her.
0: Exactly. All the concentration, all the pent-up fury, the hatred and diabolical cunning of the fakir was leveled at the object most closely connected with that strand of hair.
1: I can understand that. And I can understand, since you say it is so, that the fakir might have done harm to Dorothy, who was a living being. But that such power could really affect a thing like a rug is something else again.
0: Scientists are divided in their opinion as to how such things are possible. But here, let me show you a brief quotation from the Encyclopedia Britannica. Physical phenomena can be grouped under two main heads. Telekinesis, or the movement of objects at a distance, other than by ordinary physical means. And teleplasmy, or the extrusion from the body of the medium of a substance sometimes amorphous, sometimes resembling portions of the human body, or even complete figures. Phenomena of both these kinds have long been familiar. I end the quotation.
1: Then telekinesis, the movement of an object, is recognized by scientists as being possible?
0: Decidedly so. And I can assure you that if you live in India long enough, you will see more than one demonstration of the power of concentrated mind over purely inanimate matter.
1: Thank you, Colonel. But after hearing your story, I really don't believe that I want to.

0: I've been gardening in white gloves just to prove that dirt can't hide from new Tide. 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Not for new Tide. 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

0: This is Nightline, the line that's open at the right place at the right moment, and this is Walter O'Keefe. Good evening, and here's our first Nightline call tonight from Hollywood. Groucho Marx and You Bet Your Life. Hey, George, you tell us, what is tonight's secret word?
1: Ladies and gentlemen, the secret word is people. P-E-O-P-L-E.
2: Really?
1: You bet your life. 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
3: In centuries past, this was the sound that used to get the news around. Yes, in centuries past, the people on one side of the hill beat the drum to share the news of the world with the people on the other side of the hill. And since the world in those days was a smaller, more easygoing world, this was enough to get the news around. Ours is a chaotic age with critical events flashing across the face of the earth. Fortunately for us, we can keep up with these events because we have at our fingertips the fastest means of communication ever devised. We have radio. And NBC Radio, with news on the hour, keeps you alerted to world events wherever they happen, as soon as they happen. From ages primitive to present, people have wanted to keep up with events. And in our day and age, this is the sound that really gets the news around. This is Leon Pearson inviting you to keep up with the news on the hour all day, every day, over most of these NBC stations.
1: And here he is, the one, the only...
4: Well, here I am again with a chance for each of our couples to win up to $10,000. And if any of them say the secret word, they'll win an extra $100.
1: Groucho, I
4: now, have... Now, who's first, George? You're supposed to wait until I say who's first.
1: Oh, am I?
4: You can be replaced, you know.
1: Mr. Stephen Perkins is waiting to
4: Stephen
1: talk.
4: Stephen Foster, isn't it?
1: No, Stephen Perkins is the gentleman's name.
4: Oh,
1: he's
4: this
1: waiting.
4: Is not the songwriter, huh?
1: No. Groucho, I have Mr. Stephen Perkins waiting to talk to you, and his
4: you
1: partner...
4: You said that, George.
1: His partner is a special guest, Mrs. Catherine Godfrey. And I think I might mention here that Mrs. Godfrey is Arthur Godfrey's mother.
4: Well, shucks. Well, welcome to the next life. Say the secret word and you'll divide an extra $100. It's a common word, something you see every day. Well, what do you know? Arthur Godfrey's mother, huh?
5: People say, are you related to him? And I say, I'm his producer.
4: Oh. Well, you said the secret word, people, so you and your partner over here split $100. So now you're already $50 ahead. Okay, back where you came from, huh? You're Stephen Perkins?
6: Yes, sir.
4: Where are you from, Mr. Perkins?
6: Marblehead.
4: No, I don't want a description of you. I just want to know... All I want to know is where you hail from.
6: And then
4: where are you
6: I went
4: from?
6: To the Granite State.
4: Oh, the Granite
6: State. Born in Marblehead.
4: Well, tell
6: Granite.
4: Us something about Marblehead. What was your boyhood like there?
6: Didn't have one there.
4: What was it like in New Hampshire?
6: It was mighty cold. Mighty cold.
4: Mighty cold. Say, you're a regular fountain of information, aren't you? Steve, you said it was cold back there in New Hampshire. We don't have cold winters in California, you know. We just have colds. But I know what it's like back there in the winter because, you know, I was brought up in the East. How'd you like it as a boy, for instance, in the winter? How would you get to school?
6: Well, we used to have to walk to school. We used to plow through a lot of snow. Some mighty cold, cold weather.
4: Well, that's admirable. Those are the things that made America great. Nothing could stop the children of those days from achieving an education. Now, how far was the school from your home?
6: 3 blocks.
4: Well, you were a real pioneer, weren't you, huh?
6: Mm-hmm.
4: 3 blocks. When I was in school, I had to go 10 blocks.
6: Heaven.
4: Yeah, well, these were cell blocks in a reform school. Catherine, where are you from?
5: New York City.
4: New York City, huh? And well, when were you born?
5: I was born in 1879 in Oswego, New York.
4: You swing on who in New York?
5: Oswego, New York.
4: Oh, I thought you said you had Oswego in New York. By the way, how does it feel to be the mother of a famous celebrity?
5: Oh,
4: what did you say his name was?
5: Arthur.
4: Oh, Godfrey, yeah. Catherine, you seem interested and alert in what's going on around you. How do you spend your time? Do you have any particular projects and interests?
5: I'm a composer, and I write music, and I brought you two marches I have for you later.
4: Oh, good.
5: And I play the organ, the piano, everything I can lay my hands on. I have a Hammond organ.
4: Well, could you play him? You could lay your hands on him.
5: And I am quite a cut-up. If you give me a piece of paper, I'll cut something out.
4: Piece of paper?
6: Check with you.
4: Well, I don't have
5: I don't want that. I want a piece of that white paper. That
4: this? Bill. This is cardboard. Could you do it
5: on
4: this?
5: Yeah, I can do it with that. And do you know what
4: the thing is, if you cut that up, your name is on there, and I won't
5: right.
4: know who
5: I'm
4: you are.
5: Cut up anyway. You know what the telephone number is of the Garden of Eden?
4: The telephone number of the Garden of Eden?
5: Yeah.
4: No, what is it?
5: 281-APPLE.
4: That's mighty good.
5: I gave you a cigar instead of a pipe.
4: No, you gave me a pipe instead of a cigar. Why did you do that? Do you object to cigar smoking? That's rather good, isn't it, huh?
5: No glasses.
4: You see them?
5: I can cut your name out, but you have to have a typewriter paper to do it.
4: No, well, I don't. I haven't even got a typewriter.
5: Well,
4: now, Catherine, I want you to be honest. Do you think this really looks like me?
5: No.
4: You know what it looks like, don't you? It looks more like one of those tea bags that your son is always holding up. Well, you're a charming couple, and I've certainly enjoyed talking to both of you. And, Catherine, I think your son is a real big talent. And when you see him, you give him my regards on another network. You think he's going to be happy with your appearance here tonight?
5: He doesn't know it.
4: Well, he will if he sees it, won't he?
5: Or doesn't he watch? What can he do? It's all over.
4: Yeah. But do you think he'll enjoy it?
5: Oh, he must.
4: I mean, does he approve of you having a theatrical career?
5: It's fun.
4: Huh?
5: When I'm out. I do lots of club work. I sing and recite and read and everything else at clubs, women's clubs.
4: Yeah. Well, I mean, but does he approve?
5: Well, he'd rather stay at home and knit, but I'm not going to.
4: You're the boss, though, aren't you?
5: I'm the boss for myself.
4: Well, you just keep throwing your weight around. You selected United States geography, and I'm going to ask you some questions. If you miss two in a row, you're out. If you get four in a row right, you win $1,000. Now, what state is famous for its bluegrass region?
5: Kentucky.
4: You
2: have one right.
4: Now, talk it over before you answer, because he might have a different answer.
5: We couldn't.
4: What state lies directly north of Louisiana? Now, talk it over.
5: Arkansas.
4: Arkansas is right, yeah.
2: You have two right. Two more right, and you'll have $1,000.
6: Good.
4: Now, in what city is the Alamo?
6: That's in Texas.
4: What city?
5: San Antonio
4: is right.
2: You're almost there. Get the next one right, and $1,000 is yours.
4: Now, which of our state capitals is situated at the highest altitude?
6: I would say Denver.
5: Washington.
6: I'll just say Denver.
5: Denver? I want Denver.
4: Well, I'm glad you have different answers, because you're both wrong. It happens to be Santa Fe, New Mexico.
5: Oh?
4: That's a fooler, isn't it, huh?
2: Well, now you have one wrong. If you get the next one wrong, the game is over.
4: Now, what state is known as the land of sky blue water?
6: Land of sky blue water,
4: That's Minnesota. Minnesota is right.
2: Well, you're back on the right track. You have one right now.
4: Good. Now, what state lies directly east of Oregon?
5: Wait a minute.
4: Cork it over.
5: East of Montana.
4: Well, what do you decide
5: east
4: on?
5: East of Montana, west.
6: You said east of Oregon, did you not?
4: East of Oregon.
6: Idaho.
5: Oh, I thought you said east of Montana. Excuse
4: well, do you agree
5: me.
4: With that, Captain?
5: Yes, Idaho.
4: Well, he's right. It was Idaho.
5: I thought you said east of Montana.
4: And you pretty near talked him out of the money, eh? Yeah,
2: well, you have two right anyway.
4: In what state do you find Bunker Hill?
5: Massachusetts.
4: Massachusetts is right.
6: We agree on that. That's
4: now you got three right.
2: The next one right, and you'll have your $1,000.
4: The Lake of the Woods projection is the northernmost point of the United States. In what state is it?
6: That's Minnesota, primarily. You agree to that?
5: Minnesota.
4: They haven't given it. Minnesota? It's a good thing you got him here tonight, Catherine. Minnesota is right.
2: And you have four in a row, so you win
6: $1,000. Oh, that's good.
7: Thank you.
4: Now you've won $1,000. Now you can keep it and quit, or else you can come back later and try to double your money. You might even get a chance at $10,000. So go over there and sit down and think about it.
6: Well.
4: And thanks for being on the show.
1: In just a moment, our second couple will join Groucho to play You Bet Your Life. Open a beer.
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0: Pabst Brewing Company, Milwaukee.
1: All right, George, carry on. Who's our next couple? Who's on deck?
2: Groucho, Miss Ziva Rodan and Mr. Murray Rose
1: are
2: standing.
1: On deck?
2: No, they're just standing by to talk to you.
1: Standing by what?
2: They're standing by the outside here. Would you please come in, folks, and meet Groucho Marx now?
1: Welcome to You Bet Your Life. Say the secret word and divide an extra $100. It's a common word, something you see every day. Murray Rose and Ziva Rodan, is that right?
3: Right.
1: Well, you're an attractive young couple. And Ziva, I'll start with you. And what I'd like to do is wind up with you. Now, what kind of a name is Ziva?
3: Ziva is an Israeli name. It means sunshine.
1: It does, huh?
3: Yes.
1: Well, would you mind coming a little closer? I'd like to get sunburned before the evening. Are you from Israel?
3: Yes, I am.
1: You
3: I was
1: are.
3: Born in Haifa.
1: Yeah. You speak very good English. Did you learn it in Israel?
3: Well, basically, yes, but I went to school in St. Louis, Missouri.
1: St. Louis? Why did you go to St. Louis school? Did you like the draft beer there with your lunch?
3: Well, I have an uncle who is a psychiatrist in St. Louis, and he invited me to visit with them for a couple of years, and I finished high school there. And then I went back to Israel and joined the army.
1: Joined the army? What did you do in the army? General housework?
3: No, I... The first 2 months, I went through a basic training just like a regular soldier, and then I was placed in the entertainment division.
1: You entertained the whole army?
3: Well, not quite the whole army at once, you know.
1: What did you do in the army? I mean, what did you do in the army?
3: Oh, I danced and I sang and I...
1: Is this while the war was on? You were singing and dancing?
3: Of course.
1: They have dancers in the army in Israel?
3: Well, it's something like the USO, you know.
1: Apparently, the Gaza Strip isn't what I thought it was. No wonder they've been fighting over it.
3: You know.
1: I'll get around to you in a moment, Ziva. And get started with this character here. You're Murray Rose, huh?
4: Right.
1: Now, where are you from?
4: From Australia, Groucho.
1: Whereabouts? Were you born under a kangaroo? Or?
4: I was born in Birmingham, England.
1: You just said you were from Australia.
4: Well, I was born in Birmingham, England, and I traveled to Australia when I was one, and I've been living there in Sydney ever since.
1: Well, what are you doing here?
4: I'm studying. I'm a student down at SC, Southern California.
1: Oh, I didn't know they had any students at USC. What are you studying there?
4: I'm taking a course in television and cinema from the point of view of acting and directing and producing.
1: What did you do in Australia? Is that the way you pronounce it, Australia?
4: Australia.
1: Yeah.
4: Well, I've been swimming since I was 3.
1: You must have more barnacles on you than the Queen Mary. How old are you?
4: 19.
1: 19? I thought you were around 30. You're not old enough for this girl.
3: Oh, yes, she is.
1: This kid talks for herself, huh? Have you achieved anything as a swimmer?
4: I've had quite a good success. Yes.
1: Have you been on any big swimming meets?
4: I was in the recent Olympic Games in 1956 in Melbourne.
1: Really?
4: Uh-huh.
1: Well, you had some stiff competition, as I recall, in the Olympics. How did you make out?
4: I did quite reasonably. I won 3 gold medals.
1: This is... This is what is known as typical British understatement. Isn't that something of a record, 3 gold medals?
4: I believe so, yes. The last person to do it was Johnny Weissmuller in 1924.
1: Oh, and he wound up a tree. Now, Murray, do you have any particular secrets for winning gold medals? Any training rules that we'd be interested in that would help these people out front, for example?
4: Well, I restrict myself to no drinking, no smoking, no late nights, no dates.
1: How about diet? Do you eat anything special, like steaks and strawberry shortcake and things like that?
4: Well, to you, I probably have quite an unusual diet. I don't eat meat or fish or poultry, and instead I eat a lot of fresh fruits and vegetables. And at the same time, I stay away from most devitalized and unprocessed foods, such as white sugars and white flours.
1: Well, if you don't eat meat and fish, where do you get your proteins?
4: Well, from such foods as nuts and soya beans, and yogurt. We germ.
1: Well, now, let me get this straight. You don't have any late hours, no smoking, no drinking, no girls,
4: you said it.
1: No steaks,
4: no.
1: And no sweets.
4: That's right.
1: Well, when you're out there swimming, have you ever thought of just drowning yourself? Well, you're a lovely couple, and if you don't get married tonight, you both ought to have your heads examined. Now, you selected world geography. I'm going to ask you some questions. If you miss two in a row, you're through. If you get four in a row right, you win $1,000. What is another name for the Republic of Ireland? It's one word.
3: Ire?
1: That'll do. Could be Aaron, too.
2: You now have one right.
1: I used to know a boy in Ireland. He was an Aaron boy. No, it's E-R-I-N. Cologne is the city on the Atlantic side of the Panama Canal. What is the city on the Pacific side?
3: It isn't France,
1: is it? Take a guess. Well, the bell is rung. Well, it's Balboa. Abyssinia is the former name of what country?
3: Persia?
1: No. Gee, you ought to know this. Ethiopia.
2: Well... That's two wrong in a row.
1: Sorry. I was hoping you were going to win some money.
3: Oh, me too.
1: All right, I'm going to give you one more question for $100, and please don't help because it's rather difficult. Are you ready? What color was the old gray mare? Pink, that's right. Sorry you didn't win more, but thanks anyway
3: Thank
1: for being with us.
3: Much.
1: And I know you're going to have a very successful
3: Thank
1: future,
3: you
1: and
3: much.
1: You too.
4: Thanks, Groucho.
1: You'll get along swimming.
4: Before I go, I'd just like to say I'd like to donate my money to the... community chest.
1: Oh.
4: Because I come under the rules of the Pacific Coast Conference and they don't allow me to accept money at the present.
3: Oh.
1: Well, you're a fine young fellow and I'm sure you're going to be a great success. And thanks for being here.
0: We'll find out if our first couple will try for $10,000 in just a moment.
5: Hi, folks. This is Pat O'Brien, speaking to you about the many things crippled children need. Special care, muscle training, special schooling, to name just a few. But most of all, they need to belong. They need to be part of the everyday life about them, to play in the sunshine, to be accepted by other children. Have you ever listened to the slow shuffle of young feet heavy with braces that reach from shoes to hips? Or the measured tapping of the child who must walk with crutches when he plays? If you have, I'm sure you've found yourself wishing that every child could walk or run freely. That is what crippled children wish, too. And you and I have a part to play in making some of their wishes come true. One of the ways to do this is by giving. To Easter Seals, so that more crippled children may have special care and treatment. Or you can contribute directly to crippled children in care of your local post office.
1: George, we're ready to see who wants to get a crack at all this fabulous money.
2: All right, here's Stephen Perkins and Mrs. Catherine Godfrey. Would you come back out here again, please?
1: Now, if you decide to try for the 10 and you fail, you wind up with a total of 500. Now, what are you going to do?
6: Well, I think I will let him do it, and I'll back up.
1: Well, congratulations on winning the 500. Now, take a seat over there. Now, Mr. Perkins, you're going to try for the big money, huh?
7: Yes, I'll go on.
1: Now, think of a number between 1 and 10.
7: Nine.
1: Well, give the wheel a turn.
7: Okay.

0: Dallas.
1: Well, you chose nine and came up four, so this question is worth $1,000. You ready?
0: All ready.
1: The Emporia, Kansas Gazette became nationally famous through the efforts of its wise and gifted editor. For $1,000, who was this outstanding small-town newspaper man?

0: What have you got?
1: That was Mr. White.
0: That was William Allen White is right. Yes, he said. For a country boy from New Hampshire, you've done pretty well. Now you've got $1,000. What are you going to do with all that money?
1: Well, I don't mind hard work, but that's a difficult decision, and I think I'll let Mrs. Birkin decide.
0: Oh. Well, congratulations, and thanks for being with us. You bet your life.
2: 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Directed by Robert Dwan and Bernie Smith. Music by Jack Meekin. This is George Fenneman reminding you to tune in again next week, same time, same station, to hear the one, the only Groucho. And see Groucho every Thursday evening on NBC television. 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
13: 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And now, Harold Perry, as Honest Harold the Homemaker.

0: Well, there's a lot of excitement in Melrose Springs, for it's almost election time. The talk of the town is, who will be the next mayor? So far, there are two candidates for the office. Honest Harold's boss, Stanley Peabody, manager of the local radio station, and Honest Harold himself, who has been drafted by his listeners. It's morning now, and we find the people's choice at home, shaving.
1: Gosh, just can't believe it. I'm really running for mayor. Kind of scared, though. Never made a political speech in my life. Let's see, when they call on me, I'll say, thank you, Mr. Chairman. Ladies and gentlemen, where did I put that shaving brush? Oh, I mean, ladies and gentlemen, well, I really know you too well to call you that. Oop, that doesn't sound right. Better start over here. Fellow citizens, first I'd like to explain to you why I'm running for office. There's a group in power now that has pocketed too much of your money. Now I want a chance.
2: Oh.
1: Better rehearse this. Now, let's see. If I'm elected, I promise to work to the best of my ability. And as for my opponent... suck the shaving brush in my mouth.
3: Harold?
1: Yes, Mother?
3: Breakfast is almost ready. How do you want your egg?
1: Speaking of my opponent, Stanley Peabody, he's inefficient, incompetent, and his brains are...
3: Scrambled?
1: His brains are scrambled. Say. Think I'll keep that in.
4: Good morning, Station KHJP. Mr. Peabody, I'll ring his office. There you are.
1: Good morning, Glory.
4: Good morning, Mr. Mayor.
1: What? Well, I'm not mayor yet, Gloria.
4: Well, you will be. I think you're just the kind of mayor we need. You're honest, a plain man of the people. Why, you're another Abraham Lincoln.
1: No. He was taller.
4: Besides, you have awful cute dimples.
1: Yeah, Gloria, campaigning for mayor is a very serious thing. The only reason I'm running is that so many of my listeners wrote in and asked me to. The people of Melrose Springs want an honest city government. And if I'm elected, that's what I intend to give them.
4: Hooray!
1: Thank you.
4: Oh, Harold, last night I thought of some wonderful slogans for your campaign.
1: You did?
4: Yes, listen to this one. Honest Harold is awfully nice. If I can get away with it, I'll vote for him twice.
1: Gloria, that's not honest.
4: And he'll pass out cigars, kiss babies with them. I'd like to be the baby kissed by him.
1: Oh, my goodness.
4: Here's another one.
1: Huh?
4: Stanley Peabody is great. He thinks, but confidentially, I think he's...
1: Gloria.
4: And, Harold, you know what else I'm doing?
1: What?
4: Well, whenever I answer the phone, if Mr. Peabody isn't around, I always say, don't vote for Stanley Peabody. He's a drip.
1: A drip? Oh, yeah, you do, huh? Oh, that's wonderful.
4: Somebody's calling now. Just listen to this. Hello, Station KHJP. Don't vote for Stanley Peabody. He's a... Who's this? Mr. Peabody.
1: Oop.
4: You must have the wrong number. Goodbye. Gee, I guess I'm an ex-PBX.
5: Gloria?
4: Yes, sir?
5: If you don't stop that campaigning on the phone, I'm going to make a switch at the switchboard.
1: Oh, brother. That point.
5: And Hemp?
1: Yes, boss?
5: I want a few words with you in my office. Kindly walk this way.
1: Nobody could walk that way.
5: Shut the door.
1: Yes, sir.
5: Not from the outside. Come in here. Hemp, are you still persisting in this idiotic idea of running against me for mayor?
1: Well, yes.
5: How ridiculous. Why, you have absolutely no experience, while I come from a political family. Why, before he came to America, my grandfather had a seat in the British Parliament.
1: He did?
5: And after he moved over here, he still kept his seat in England.
1: Must have been an awful strain on his suspenders.
5: Very funny. Ha, ha.
1: Well, I liked it.
5: Hemp, have you any idea what it takes to become mayor?
1: Certainly, the most votes.
5: Precisely. And in order to get those votes, you have to have an organization. Do you know what's behind me?
1: Sure, the water cooler.
5: No, a political machine. And I have news for you. My uncle is supporting me.
1: Yeah, he's been doing it for years.
5: My uncle has a lot of influence in this town, and I have a lot of others working for me. Do you have a machine?
1: Well, just my 36 Essex. Oh, you mean a machine.
5: I'll bet you don't even have a campaign manager.
1: Well, I don't need a campaign manager. The people know that I'm honest, and that's all that's necessary.
5: Why don't you give up, Hemp? You haven't a chance. What? Do you think the people of this town are going to vote for an idiot, a fool, a moron?
1: I don't know, Stanley. We'll see how many votes you can get.

0: Peabody. All that talk about a campaign manager, you're just trying to scare me out of running, that's all. I don't need any... What's that on the telephone pole? A poster with Peabody's picture. There's one on the next telephone pole, and the next one. What's that poster say? Vote for Stanley Peabody. Don't derail the train of progress with a jerk. Say, that's pretty clever.
1: Ooh, he means me.
0: I guess I do need a campaign manager. Now, maybe old Doc Yak Yak, the veterinarian, can suggest somebody. I'll go see him right away, as soon as I draw a mustache on Peabody's picture.
2: So, you think you need a campaign manager, eh, Harold?
0: Oh, I sure do, Doc. Can you suggest anybody?
2: Well, I think I know just the fella for the job. He's intelligent, hardworking, and he's the shrewdest man I know.
0: I'm afraid to ask you this, Doc, but who?
2: Me.
0: No, truly. Doc, I appreciate your offer, but I think I'd better try to get somebody else.
2: All right, Harold. If you'll excuse me now, I've got some work to do.
0: Oh, no, I've hurt his feelings.
2: I was just offering my services as an old friend, but if I'm not good enough...
0: Doc, I didn't...
2: That's all right. I'm just a nobody, just an old horse doctor.
0: Doc, old horse, old...
2: The animals love me. Huh? Why, there's not a cocker spaniel in town that wouldn't share his last can of Red Heart with me.
0: Doc, I'd do anything for you. You know that. You can be my campaign manager.
2: Well, okay, Harold, if you insist. Well, Candidate Hemp, let's get down to business. Got your campaign speech?
0: Well, sort of.
2: Well, the first thing you got to do is try it out.
0: On you?
2: No, on my animals.
0: What?
2: Best way to tell if your speech sounds sincere. The animals can spot a phony a mile away.
0: But, Doc...
2: Come on, I'll take you into your audience.
0: Oh, great. What an audience.
2: Quiet! Quiet, voters.
0: Voters.
2: All right, fellow citizens. I want to introduce our next mayor, Honest Harold Hemp. Now, Eloise, no heckling. All right, Harold, start your speech. And don't forget, be sincere.
0: Sincere? This is ridiculous. Ladies and gentlemen. Doc, what's the matter with that baby goat?
2: Well, she's hurt. You just said ladies and gentlemen, but you left out the kids.
0: Ladies and gentlemen. Oh, and young goats. Never have I seen such intelligent faces.
2: Harold, you're not being sincere.
0: And with your support, fellow voters, I'll defeat my opponent, Stanley Peabody, while it'll be like leading a lamb to the slaughter.
2: Oh! Harold! Language!
0: I'm sorry, fellas. Oh. Fellas!
2: Oh, there's the phone. I'll be right back.
0: Okay, Doc. I didn't mean to insult you, little animals. Well, I love animals, honest. You can ask my cat.
2: Harold.
0: Huh?
2: Harold, I got some bad news.
0: What is it?
2: That was Gloria at the station.
0: What?
2: Stanley Peabody has hired a big sound truck. He's going to campaign around town in it this afternoon.
0: Oh, that's going to cost me a lot of votes.
2: Oh, not while I'm your manager. Harold, I got an idea.
0: What's that?
2: Yes, sir. My brain's ticking away every second.
0: Stop taking bows, Doc. Tell me your idea.
2: All right, Harold. I'm going to build you a float on my buggy out in the barn.
0: A float?
2: Mm-hmm. I'll paint some signs on it and hitch it to my horse, Silver Moon. Then we'll follow Peabody's sound truck all over town. That'll steal his thunder.
0: Say, I think you got something there, Doc.
2: Sure. Now, we've only got an hour. You better go to the marshal's office and get a parade permit.
0: All right, Doc.
2: And you'd better hurry, Mayor Hemp.
0: Mayor? Yeah. That sounds pretty good. Thank you, Doc. And thank you, voters.

0: Better hurry. Parade starts in an hour. That Pete the Marshal is so slow, it'll probably take him that long just to make out the permit. Oh, my goodness. Pete's old father, Cleet, is here today. He's slower than Pete. Cleet, I want you to do something for me right away.
1: Now, just a minute, Harold. We've got a new system here.
0: What?
1: Take a number there, and I'll call you when it's your turn.
0: Oh, all right.
1: Now, take a seat over there. That's it. Now, what's your number?
0: 65.
1: Number 65!
0: What a system. Now, look here, Cleet. I'm in a hurry. I want a permit for a float this afternoon.
1: Now, just a minute, Harold. Have to fill out a form.
0: Oh, my goodness.
1: Name, please.
0: Margaret O'Brien.
1: Margaret O'Brien. Let me write that down. When did you cut off your curls, Margaret?
0: Very funny.
1: How old are you, Harold?
0: Well, I'm nearing 40.
1: Nearing 40? Huh. You must be on your second time around.
0: Come on, Cleet. I've got to have that permit.
1: All right. What year do you want it for?
0: This year. This afternoon.
1: This afternoon, huh? Let me write that down.
0: Get a move on, Cleet.
1: Where are you going to use the permit?
0: Right here in Melrose Springs.
1: Melrose Springs. Let me write that down. Holder, Newt. There's no lake around here.
0: Now, what do I need a lake for?
1: For the boat.
0: Boat? Oh, my goodness. It's not a boat. It's a float.
1: Oh, I thought you wanted to float a boat. Well, we have to start all over again. Take another number, Harold, and I'll call you.
0: Pete, there's something I'd like to call you.
1: I bet I know what it is. But I ain't going to write that down. Not now.